0: we're seeing that with crystal clarity now,
1: aren't we?
0: We
1: certainly are. And the angels can help us stay on that right path. We really do need divine help. It's a crazy, confusing time where all common sense is just thrown out of the window. But the angels keep us on that direct path, you know, that they're united to the Lord continually, and they're here to assist us on our road to heaven.
0: I thought it was interesting, too, how the person who was praying said they felt that they would put on their heart that they were bothering St. Michael, and he's very busy, he shouldn't be doing this. And Father Spitzer would always say, who are you listening to there?
1: That's right. That in God, that's how we can understand Our Lady and how we can all invoke her and the saints like St. Michael, the Archangel, is that in God, they have this capacity to be able to do this, to assist all of those that are invoking them.
0: That's right, and we can turn to St. Michael as the abortion fight continues.
2: We have one call. Hello?
3: Hello.
2: Where are you from?
3: Hi, Mother. This is Paula. I'm from Buffalo, New York.
2: Okay.
3: And my question was, our parish priest did not want to say the prayer to St. Michael at the end of the Mass. Mm-hmm. So what I had decided to do was I was saying it myself, and I was asking for protection, for my family and our whole and our parish priest and our neighborhood. And I was praying this every night to St. Michael with my daughter. And within like 2 months, this priest left. This one priest left, and a different priest came, who was just this wonderful, recharged young man. And then the drug dealers that lived across the street moved out. And I thought, wow, you know, this is really having some effect. And then as I was praying, I heard or felt like this voice saying, you shouldn't be bothering St. Michael with this. He's very busy and he can't be everywhere at once. And I didn't know if it was coming from God or Satan, but I thought, well, maybe he is too busy.
2: Oh, come on. That would never be from God. I mean, he's the great defender. No, no, no. The enemy saw the power of the prayer. He don't want you to say that prayer to the one who threw him down to the nether world. See here? Look at here. Sometimes I wish he didn't have the old boy down here. But it's really nice because he's got his sword out and it's full of fire. And see, he's got his head on Satan's head. I mean, this is the one who knocked him down to hell. He made him make the last decision. See? So this guy here doesn't want you to say a prayer to this one. Does that make sense? Huh? So you keep saying, look at the fruit you got. I mean, your whole parish is changing. I'd say that prayer more often. And I would say it at least twice a day when you get up and when you go to bed. I'm promoting the prayer to St. Michael. And I have it here not because I need the money. What should I do? That's why I'm selling it so cheap. Because I'm hoping you put more in than it cost. But anyway, this prayer needs to be said today by everybody. Everybody. All 60 million Catholics in this country need to say this prayer. If we want the enemy's power, you know, we talk a lot about the horror of abortion, and we all have to wonder, everybody has worked, many people have worked so hard, they've been to jail, they have suffered the indignities of being in jail, and still, this last vote, somebody said to me, well, they didn't vote for it, because they want to see who are the ones that vote against it for the next election. I think that's baloney. What about all the babies not being killed while you determine who's against it? Well, you can smell those people a mile away. That's no reason to... I think that's dumb politics. We're talking about babies now. Do you know who's against it? Why you pretend to have a vote when you're only trying to find out who's against it? I wish I could talk to that Congress. I tell you, I'd give them a few words. None of them they'd like, but that's what they need to hear. That's not right. So let's

0: is the prayer of St. Michael. If all the people who hate abortion, if all the groups who are fighting so hard against abortion, I think the prayer to St. Michael would do it.
1: And we continue on in the same vein, talking about the St. Michael prayer this time and the importance of spreading it.
2: Yeah, so Mother says, okay, if you're told no at the church, doesn't mean that you can't do something. So why not hand out the prayer? And of course, we do all that we can to help spread devotion to the St. Michael prayer and to the angels, because we say the St. Michael prayer with our television audience after every Mass. And we have the Mother Angelica praying the St. Michael chaplet for devotion to the angels. And people really appreciate that. And I think it really has helped people to be aware of the presence and assistance of the angels.
1: I think it's also good, as Mother talks about riling up people, but saying that she can't influence the church directly, but we can help spread it on our own, is that some of us at times need to stop blaming the corporate entity of the church, in a sense, and saying, well, because they're not going to do it, well, I can't do anything.
2: No pity parties. That's what Mother said. If a door closes, look for another opening. There's always another door that you can go through that you can accomplish what's on your heart. So the Lord does inspire us with good things. And maybe a door closes. No pity parties, Mother would say. Let's go through another door.
1: Absolutely. And there'd be no one she would think of turning to more in a battle mode, especially talking about abortion and other things like that, than St. Michael and his prayer.
0: So we have another call. Hello?
3: Hi.
0: Hi.
3: How are you?
0: I'm fine. Thank God.
3: It's a great honor to be talking to you. You are not going to believe this. You're a godsend. A couple weeks ago, I was talking to my father about the same issue that you talked about tonight, and I asked him if he could read it in the Bible, and for some reason, you had answered my question, but I had another question. We used to say the archangel in our church, but we have another priest now, and he doesn't say it anymore, but I still say it to myself. I was wondering how we can get it to be said in our church again.
0: Oh, I don't know how to do that, honey. I'm always riling up somebody. Not that I don't enjoy doing it. You know what I would do? I would get as many of these as possible. See? And then I would just hand them out yourself and ask the people to say this prayer, either after Mass, just by themselves, or during the day, when they get up in the morning, before they go to bed at night. If you don't understand we're living in evil times, well, I tell you, I don't know what it's going to take to shake you up. We should say this for our nation. Defend us in battle. We're all in a battle. If you don't know you are, you're going to be shot down. So I would get this, and if you know it, just write it out, type it out. You don't need this. And give it to your neighbor. Make a little apostolate for yourself. All of you elderly people, you say, I have nothing to do. Well, get this printed out or buy them from us. I prefer you buy them from us, but I don't care how you do it. But we need this prayer again. I can't influence the church, you know. But I think we can spread it on our own basis.
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6: The best way to pray is simply to open our minds and our hearts to God, to allow His presence to begin to fill us, to restore us, to refresh us, to make us new. 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In that way, we delight in prayer and God Himself delights in us.
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1: Family, a prayer that we pray together is a powerful prayer. So please pray together with me, our EWTN family prayer. Today we pray for those who have suffered abuse. Lord Jesus Christ, innocent Lamb who suffered unjustly for our sake, look with mercy on those who have suffered abuse as children. The wounds they carry are deep and yet are not beyond your reach. Heal them, console them, free them from the burden they carry, and bring a swift end to these terrible acts. Cleanse our churches, our schools, and our homes of all abuse, and grant that children everywhere will be welcomed, loved, and cherished. 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
4: And again, we thank you so much for staying with us as we continue with part two of Mother Angelica answering the call. Doug Kecht, along with Father Joseph Mary Wolf, our chaplain here at the network. Next up, a question about interpreting the book of Daniel. This is a tough one.
1: Yes, and you know the favorite title our Lord had for himself was the Son of Man. The Son of Man has nowhere to lay his head. For example, that's just one of many. Well, that comes from the book of Daniel, chapter 7. And what our Lord was saying by using that title is that I'm the fulfillment of this messianic vision that Daniel had. And I think that's how we are to understand the entire Old Testament, the prophecies, the events of the Old Testament. They are brought to light in Jesus Christ. So we look to Jesus and are trying to understand the book of Daniel or any of the prophecies.
4: It's interesting, too, because I think one of the points Mother makes, which is very, I think, supportive today, is the idea of I'm being realistic. Mm-hmm. I'm not being pessimistic. Right. When I'm identifying problems that are out there, it's not because I'm a doomsayer. It's because I'm seeing what's really there and challenging people about it.
1: Yeah, there's a difference between whining, which is basically just complaining about things and not doing anything, and acknowledging, yeah, there's a problem here. What can we do to remedy this situation? That's what the network is about. Well, let's proclaim the truth, because truth is reality, the way God has made creation, how he's made us human beings, his plan for marriage and the family. That's truth. That's reality. Let's continue to proclaim it.
4: Absolutely. Wrong is right and right is wrong. That's what Mother says is going on, and you can't tell the difference between men and women. Boy, she was prophetic. And now we see what Mother has to say about interpreting the book of Daniel.
5: We have another call. Hello?
6: Hi, Mother.
5: Hi. Where are you from?
6: This is Grace from New York.
5: Mm-hmm.
6: I'm calling in because last night after prayer, I opened up the scriptures and I opened up to Daniel 12. And I just put two and two together and realized that chapter 12 was about St. Michael, and it was the Feast of St. Michael.
5: Mm-hmm.
6: And I was just wondering what you thought about that scripture.
5: Well, Daniel is the prophet that spoke to Gabriel, too. If you look at the Old Testament, you find Michael was the leader and protector of the Israelites. Most especially when they were coming out of Egypt. He is the one that God sent ahead of them to guard and protect them. And Gabriel told Daniel about the coming of the latter days. And of course, it's very difficult for all of us to understand why, because it's so symbolic. See? And we're talking about the latter days when the great apostasy comes along. The great apostasy. When the people will no longer believe. No longer believe in God. Will no longer even worship God. And you and I as Catholics have to look at our church now. You say, oh, don't be so pessimistic. No, I'm just realistic. I'm pessimistic. I'm not a Pollyanna, you know. or a Christian scientist. If I'm eating beans, I'm eating beans. I can't say it tastes like chicken. There are no beans in this world taste like chicken. I can't say things are wonderful when they stink. I can't do that. I try to endure what is difficult for the love of God. But I can't say it's wonderful. I can praise God for it, sure. But in the latter days, and this is the days we are in, I think we are, where nobody can, none of you can prove I'm wrong. Can you? How are you going to prove it? Well, then, I can say it. I can say I think these are latter days. Why? Because it don't look too good to me. Wrong is right and right is wrong. Isn't that true? Sure it is. You can't tell the difference between men and women. I saw somebody the other day, but I couldn't figure out whether it was a man or a woman. Neither could I figure out it was a man, but now it's a woman. I mean, those are all signs. Watch me get all the letters now. These are all signs, see? When the great apostasy comes along, and I think there's a sure smidgen of it, when everything we held as true and loyal and good is wiped away, like that is not what anybody is anymore, or even should be. So if when you're reading the book of Daniel, you are talking about Michael and Gabriel, but you're also talking about the 3.5 years. And we've had many 3.5 years. But there's 1 3.5 years when the Antichrist will come. The Antichrist. And he will go after the woman. And we're going to have to choose our side. And I hope you choose his side. And I hope I do.
4: And closing out this week's program, we have two topics. Both are tough topics. Mm-hmm. First up, healing my image of God the Father, which again, people have difficulty with. Mm-hmm. The second one, a really important one, very close to Mother's heart, the idea of how do you stand up for life? How do you vote mm-hmm. when life is on the ballot?
1: Well, we can only heal our image of the Father by coming to encounter the Heavenly Father. So when we come to know him and we read about him from what Jesus taught us and the examples that he gave us, we come to understand more of who God is. And if we had a bad father in our own growing up, we come to realize, and I remember this one story of this man, he was trying to figure out and find who his biological father was. And he was just crying out to God, "Who is my father?" And he heard God say, "I am your father." And what a healing that is to realize that we're not just abandoned, we're not just orphaned. God is our father.
4: And we can always turn to God the Father, obviously. The second part of this has to do with the idea of voting for life. I think and a lot of people feel like with the Dobbs decision, well, everything was fixed and it's fine, but far from it. And a lot of people are going to be facing those questions over the next year or two.
1: Yes, and Mother's right on here that we have to vote for life. That she even mentions shortages of workers. Well, what are we seeing now? Hired signs all over the place because there's a shortage of workers. Is that a fruit of abortion? Probably. Yes, that's one of the sad fruits of abortion. So we know that sin never is beneficial. Abortion is never good in any situation. So we are to vote and support life.
4: Absolutely. And if Mother, if anybody has any questions about where Mother stood, Mother would say, you vote for life, whatever comes.
5: And we have another call. Hello?
3: Hello, Mother. My name is Christine, and I'm from Boston.
5: Okay.
3: And about 4 years ago, I realized I had been away from completely from church, and I went back to my Protestant church and realized I needed to, came to a deeper faith and needed to heal my image of Father. And I started to pray a small prayer to God the Father that he would heal my image of him, not what I wanted him to be, but who he really was. And never in my wildest imagination did I ever think that that prayer would bring me to the threshold of the Catholic Church. And I was received.
5: Thank you, Jesus.
3: I was received into the Catholic Church on May 6th this year, and after being away for 30 years. And I just want to thank you for your prayers and your admonishment to go to Mary and to say the rosary. And I'm so, so grateful to be back at table.
5: Well, you got an image of the Father, see? That's what he did. You ask him for an image of the Father. And I think some of you may have a hard time praying to an image of the Father. We just don't have in the church. I hope there's a feast day one day just for the Father. You know, there's some kind of a movement on for that purpose. But see, the Father's Lord, Creator, he's omnipotent, omnipresent. He's everything, and Jesus is everything too. But it's such an awesome thought. Like one of my sisters hurts her head when she starts thinking of the omnipotence of God. That's okay, because he is. We should rejoice that our Father is so great. We have a call. I only got 8 minutes, but I felt in my heart I had to say what I have to say. Hello?
7: Hello, Mother.
5: Well, where are you from?
7: Jacksonville, Florida.
5: Good. And what is your question?
7: I wanted to ask you, what is your advice to us if things don't turn out like we want and we've voted and we've prayed? What can we do? How should we look at it if the wrong people get into office?
5: You can't do anything, honey. You see, we vote for what we're responsible for the vote. And those that voted right are well before God, because you voted for his law. All of you that are fighting the evil, all the evil in this country, you've done God's word. You've done God's law. You obeyed God's law, that all those children should live. And now already we say we don't have enough engineers. We don't have enough work here. I can't find work here. I can't find work there. Wait till 10 years. You see? So we're already suffering from that. And don't feel helpless. Don't feel helpless. You did your duty. You stand before God alone. You did your duty. You did what he wanted. You did what you believed in his truth and his way, that there should be life. Well, whatever the world suffers, we'll suffer with it. But your suffering will have great merit, like the martyrs. They knew they were going to be chewed up. First 300 years, every pope was martyred. You got to be pope, down you went. They knew that. But the kingdom and their Lord and Savior was worth it. You vote for life, and whatever comes, it won't be half as bad, or one-third as bad, as if it doesn't come. Now, if it doesn't come, and we are suffering from it, and we will. We will. And that's our penance. See? That's our penance. But you are right with God, because you voted by his law for life.
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5: Welcome to Catholic Blitz. Father Trujillo, you're in the hot seat today. Are you ready?
6: Oh, I am.
5: All right. The question is, who are the brothers and sisters of Jesus? You got 1 minute. Go. Ooh.
6: All right. Well, the phrase brothers and sisters of Jesus that we have in the English text actually is a translation from the Greek, which is adelphoi, which can mean not just brothers and sisters, but any type of relative, which can be niece, nephew, aunt, or uncle. Because in ancient languages, they didn't make the same distinctions that we do. So when they talk about Jesus' brothers and sisters, they're actually talking about his relatives. Because obviously, John the Baptist was one of his relatives. So when they talk about Jesus' brothers and sisters, we're not talking about siblings. He has no siblings. Mary had one kid, that was it. And Jesus had no brothers and sisters, biologically speaking. And that's the end.
5: Good job.
6: Thank you.
5: See you next time on another Catholic Blitz.
1: June is the month dedicated to the Sacred Heart of Jesus. 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
0: Welcome to Live with Passion. I'm Father Cedric Pizzegna, the host of the program. So glad that you tuned in. This comes from Exodus chapter 3. Right after Moses sees the burning bush, God speaks to him and says, "I want you to lead my people out of Egypt." And Moses says to God, "Who am I that I should go to Pharaoh and bring the sons of Israel out of Egypt?" And God said, "I will be with you. And this shall be a sign for you that I have set you. When you have brought forth the people out of Egypt, you shall serve me upon this mountain." As a priest, I begin Mass in an interesting way. It's called the greeting. And I don't greet the congregation with, "Hi, everybody," or "How are you?" or "I hope you're having a good day." I greet everybody with, "The Lord be with you." And that's a greeting that I'm proclaiming that we can have victory because God is with us. I think about the Gospel of Matthew, the very end of the Gospel of Matthew. Jesus says, "Go into the whole world and proclaim the gospel and know that I am with you to the end of the age." And we can proclaim the gospel with efficacy and power because Jesus is with us. In the Gospel of Matthew, the other name for Jesus is Emmanuel, God with us. And then in today's reading from the book of Exodus, we hear God speaking to Moses, and Moses is given a daunting task. He's to come before Pharaoh and lead the people out of Egypt. And Moses says to God, "Who am I?" Oftentimes we do that. We think when we have some kind of a daunting task or we have a tribulation or something that may be hard before us, we think, "I can't do this. Who am I?" We get into the self-deprecation. And God said something very interesting in response to Moses. He, rather than focusing on who Moses is, Moses stuttered and Moses was human, Rather, God said, I will be with you. I love that. And I want to impress upon you as a believer, when you come to Jesus, you get invested with a certain grace, a strength, a power. And more than that, God himself is with you. That's why we have that greeting at Mass. So that you can face your tribulations and your trials and your difficulties and your problems and your sufferings and be more than a conqueror through him who loves you. You see, God's answer to the challenges that we all face, the problems and the difficulties of life, isn't to take them away. As Christians, we're not exempt from going through. But rather, God's answer is this. His solution is, I am with you and I will take you through.

We're being transformed as we journey through the tribulations. This is really important that you get this, because otherwise you don't understand the meaning of your life. And your sufferings have meaning. You come to know God as you go through. You grow through as you go through. Psalm 23 says, and we all know this so well, many people have it read at their funerals, "Even though I walk through the valley of the shadow of darkness or death, I fear no evil because you are with me, with your rod and your staff that give me comfort." That's the key in the Christian journey, realizing that God is with us. I have to tell you, Isaiah 41:10 is a beautiful verse. You may not know it, but it says, this is God speaking through the prophet, "Don't be afraid. I am with you. I will strengthen you. I will help you." The pontificate of John Paul II, now St. John Paul II, had to do with a motto, and the motto was, "Be not afraid." And the bottom line is that life can be scary. We face all kinds of trials and tribulations, and it seems like they're going to overwhelm us. And when you're not afraid, that doesn't mean that you don't feel fear. It means that you don't run. You're courageous. You face your tribulations, your sufferings, your problems, because you know that you're not doing it in and of yourself. You're doing it because God is with you. I have to tell you that there is this indomitable, powerful, beautiful strength. That's the only way to put it. You know that you know that you can face your problems, face your relationships, face all that comes against you because God is with you. And I want you to grab a hold of that as you watch this program. I want you to trust that as a believer, we have that great promise. God is with us. And I want to try to impress upon you how this has transformed my life. It's not good for us to be alone. God said that in the Bible right in the beginning of Genesis. It's not good for us to be alone. Created a helpmate. But even more than that, he gave us the helper, the Holy Spirit. And this so encourages me. It inspires me and strengthens me in my Christian walk. And I want to bestow that upon you, my viewers, that there's this power because God is with us. And I want you to hold on to that. Because God is with you, you can do whatever it is you need to do. You can face old age and be strong, not give up, not be discouraged all the time. You can take care of elderly parents if you're a baby boomer or even post-baby boomer. You can raise difficult children if you're a parent. You can forgive your spouse 70 times 7. Be resilient over and over again, because you're not just doing it in your own power. You're doing it because God is with you. And there's power there. You can dream dreams. Reach for the stars. At least you'll get the moon. I always say that. Dare mighty things. You can live your dreams, not in your own strength, in your own ability, but because God is with you. You can face your fears and be courageous. As I said, be not afraid doesn't mean that you don't feel fear. It means that you face your fear. You press through it because God is with you. That's exactly what Moses had to do when he stood before Pharaoh. Moses stuttered. He was not a big man with a lot of articulation. But because God was with him, he had the victory. So do we. You can overcome instead of being overwhelmed. If you have an addiction, you have to admit it. God will help you to do that. And you can face your addiction. You can come into recovery. And you can stay in recovery because God is with you. And that's the secret to recovery. If you go to the dictionary and you look up the word "with," interesting definition. To be with means to be alongside of, to be close by, to be near to, even in. God is with us.
And the reason why God is with us, first of all, you got to understand this, not just to bring us through and not just to give us victory, as great as that is. God is with us because he wants something real with us, something personal, something intimate, something individual and communal. He wants relationship. And he's with us because from start to finish in the Bible, that book is about God and people and relationships. And God wants an ever-deepening, an intense relationship with you and me. And he's with us to take us through.

consider who it is who's with you. We're not talking about some new age spirit or some angel. And angels are great and mighty beings, but we're talking about God Almighty. Everything and anything we've ever seen in our life, God created. The oceans, the mountains, think about all the birds, all the fish, over 8 billion people on the face of the earth. God created all this. God is almighty. God is all powerful. We're talking about who it is that's with us. Used to be the Hubble telescope. It's still up there in outer space. And now they sent out about 1 million miles from the earth, the James Webb telescope. And it's sending back these simply amazing pictures of what's out there. We used to think that there was maybe 1 billion galaxies. The Milky Way galaxies is 100,000 light years across, immense. If there was only one galaxy, that would be more than enough. But now we're being told that there are not a trillion galaxies out there. They don't know how many there are. It's infinite. It's endless. This is the power of God. This is the God who is with us. And then, of course, God appeared to Moses, and he led the people out of Egypt eventually after some trials and tribulations and plagues. He split the Red Sea in two, and they crossed the Red Sea dry shod, and all the Egyptians were drowned. We serve a God of power. And I think about probably the greatest message of the New Testament, the Gospels, is that God raised Jesus from the dead. This is the God we serve, a God who creates, God who redeems, and a God who's going to raise us from the dead. And if that's not enough, we're talking about who it is that's with us. God's love is the height and the depth and the length and the breadth of God's love is so immeasurable. God loves us personally, individually, affectionately, intimately, passionately. This is who's with us. Powerful, Redeemer, a God who loves us, and a God who can even raise us from the dead. Wow. God is almighty, all-powerful, omniscient, omnipotent, omnipresent, sovereign Lord. That's why David, remember King David in the Old Testament? He wasn't king yet, but he was confronted with his problems. Goliath, the giants, another word for the problems that we all face. And Goliath came up to him and said, I'm going to kill you. And he had his sword and the javelin. And David said, you come against me with a sword and a javelin, but I come against you in the name of the Lord of hosts. And this day he's going to deliver you into my hand, and I'm going to cut your head off. Those are audacious words. And sometimes we got to be bold and courageous when it comes to life. Because David realized who it was that was with him. And David did defeat Goliath, and he did cut off his head, and he was promoted to be king because of his faith in the God who was with him. God was with him when nobody knew David. He was out there with the bear and the lion defeating them. And God's with you, even though nobody may know you other than your family. God is almighty. Years ago, I had a Goliath of a dream, and my dream was to reach out with the gospel through media, through television, through radio. Felt like Moses. Who am I that I could do something like that? But I was on a retreat in California. I don't know if you've ever read the story about Abraham, and God said to Abraham, Abraham, get out of your tent and look up. Sometimes we're in our tent, and all we see is our tent, the circumstances of our life. So Abraham went outside and he looked up and he believed God when he saw the mighty heavens, the stars. I did the same thing on retreat. I went outside of my hermitage and I looked up. It was the middle of the night out in California, right by the Pacific Ocean. And as I looked up and I saw all the stars, my mouth just dropped wide open as I realized, and this is what I said to God. I said, if you can do this,
you can get me on TV, even though who am I? Sometimes what we do is we magnify our inadequacies and our ineptness. We say, who am I? Like Moses did. Instead of magnifying ourselves, we need to magnify God. We need to put the telescope on who God is. And amazingly, as I believed, remember what I said, this is the victory that overcomes the world, even our faith. I believe that all things are possible for God. That's exactly what Jesus taught. And as I believed, it's amazing what happened. God started opening doors. Now on 5 different networks proclaiming the gospel. These are the things that God does. And it's not because of me or anybody else. It's because he's with us. And all things are possible to the one who believes. I love Psalm 139. That's got to be my favorite psalm of all of them. Talks about God's closeness. Says that God knit us together in our mother's womb. We didn't just happen to be. It wasn't just odds or circumstances. Even our mother and father. It was God who knit us together. And God surrounds us before, behind, lays his hand upon us. When we sit, when we stand, God knows it all together. Even before we speak a word on our lips, God knows what that next word's going to be. You don't even know the next word you're going to speak, but God does. That's how close God is to us. Went to a concert one time by Amy Grant, one of my favorite singers. In the concert, she sang a song called Everywhere I Go. And it's about Psalm 139. And the verses are, closer than the air around me, you surround me always, everywhere I go. Now, remember during the concert, picture 10,000 people now, we're all standing. She had us all go like this in unison. Everywhere I go, you are with me. Everywhere I go, you are with me. And to see those 10,000, it gives me goosebumps just thinking about it. When I preach parish missions and I go to different churches and I preach about how God is with us, I have everybody stand and in unison, I have everybody go, everywhere I go, you are with me. Now, they may or may not remember everything I've preached during the course of the 3 or 4 or 5 days at my parish mission, but that's a snapshot. They'll remember what they were doing physically. And I want you to remember that. Everywhere I go, you are with me. I love what it says in the scriptures. God will guard your going and your coming from this time forth forevermore. That's such a precious promise, especially when you're about to go for a ride or an airplane trip. God will guard you. That's the meaning of God is with us. One of the meanings of it. I told you, personal relationship with God is going to take you through, but he also protects us. One of the names for God is our shelter, our protector, the one who watches over us. And I love what it says in the scriptures about when Moses finally died and Joshua took over. God spoke to Joshua and he said, when he became the leader, God said, as I was with Moses, I'm going to be with you. I will never leave you. What a promise. That's quoted in Hebrews where God says, I will never ever fail or forsake you. That's so beautiful. God is faithful. He doesn't betray us, doesn't leave us. The moment of our death, when we need God most, he promises, I will never ever fail or forsake you. I'm getting goosebumps because everybody fears the moment of their death, but there's a great comfort, a great grace. That's the meaning of God is with us. It's going to take us through even our own death.

0: What beautiful promises we have in the Word of God. God is faithful. Love the story of Shadrach, Meshach, and Abednego. This comes from the book of Daniel. In Catholic terminology, the Catholic Bible has Hananiah, Azariah, Mishael. This is from the book of Daniel. If you remember, the three Hebrew young men were taken captive in Babylon, and they were told that they needed to bow down to Nebuchadnezzar's golden idol. And anybody that didn't bow down was going to be thrown into the furnace. Well, they had great audacity, Shadrach, Meshach, and Abednego, and they spoke those courageous words. And after they were threatened to be thrown into the fire, they said, "Our God is able to save us. But even if he chooses not to, we will not worship your golden image." And that set Nebuchadnezzar off in a terrible fury. And what he did is he took the furnace and he had them heat it 7 times hotter. And it was so hot that the men that were trying to put Shadrach, Meshach, and Abednego into the fire, they got burned up. Sometimes it seems like you believe, you pray, you tithe, you're doing all the right things, you're being obedient, yet the fires are worse, and they get hotter. And when it rains, it pours, and you're thinking to yourself, what is going on? What is my believing getting me? And as I said, as Christians, we are not exempt from the fire. We're not exempt from the trials and the tribulations. They come to everybody, and sometimes especially because you're a believer, you get the trials and the tribulations. I don't want you to be discouraged. I don't want you to give up. I want you to understand that you're not exempt and I'm not exempt. Nobody's exempt. So after they were thrown into the fire, these are these believing Hebrew young men. Nebuchadnezzar, the king, with a sly smile on his face, looked into the fire and he was amazed. And he had a question. He said, "Didn't we send 3 men in bound into that fire? Now I see 4 men loose, and one of them looks like the Son of God." That is so beautiful. Wow, you see, no matter what fire you're going through, or no matter what fire you're in, you're not alone. One like the Son of God is in there with you, and you're not bound, you're loose, you're free. The devil may think that he's got you, but he doesn't. You stay faithful. You be obedient. You keep giving. And eventually, you will have victory. Eventually. As I said, being a believer doesn't exempt you. Jesus said, "In the world, you will have tribulation, but cheer up. I have overcome the world." This is the victory that overcomes the world. Even our faith that God is with us, that God is true, that God is faithful. There's all kinds of fires in life, as we know. Fire of divorce, grieving, losing somebody that you love, struggle with an addiction, health problems. Please understand this. When you are in the fire, you are not alone. One like the Son of God is with you. You're not bound. You are free, even though you're going through. And as I said, as you go through, you grow through. This is how you learn trust. Love that story that I like to tell about footprints. You've probably heard the story. You've seen the poster. This man has a dream, and on the beach, there's this 2 sets of footprints, and life is going well, and God is with him and walking alongside him. And then he gets into a tribulation, a hard time, a suffering, and then he sees 1 set of footprints. He wakes up, and he starts praying, and he says, "Lord," he said, "I don't understand it. When the times were good, yeah, you were walking, you were with me, you were right alongside with me. But then when the going got tough, you left me." And then he sensed God saying to him, "Wait a minute, you misunderstood the dream. You're right. When times are good, I'm walking right there alongside of you. But when the times were tough, that 1 set of footprints wasn't yours. They were mine. You see, I was carrying you." Sometimes it doesn't seem like it. We wonder where God is. But the bottom line is I've reflected upon my whole life, my whole journey to this point, and some of the hard times that I've been through, as I reflected upon it in prayer, I praise God that God carried me and took me through. It wasn't me. It seems like it was me, but it wasn't me. God takes us through, and we grow through as we go through. Love how the story ends. The three Hebrews come out of the fire. Get this now. Their bodies were fine. Their clothes weren't even scorched. Their hair wasn't singed. And they didn't even smell like smoke. Jesus put it this way. Not one hair on your head will be harmed. That's exactly what he talked about. That he's going to be with us as we go through. And because he's with us, he comes to us to give us something real and personal. He comes to take us through. He comes to protect us. And he comes to bring us victory. I love what it says in the scriptures. We are more than conquerors through him who loves us. And if God is for us, who can be against? I realize that you're going through some hard times. I'm simply reminding you of the truth. You're a believer. Don't magnify yourself in your own ineptness, your own insecure self. Rather, magnify God. Give God praise and thanks. This is the victory that overcomes the world, even our faith. And simply believe that he's with you, he's carrying you, and he's helping you. And you can do whatever it is you need to do because God is with you. Don't just live. Live with passion. 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May Almighty God bless you, the Father, the Son, and the Holy Spirit. Amen.
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5: This is Sister Agnes Mary Graves of the Religious Sisters of Mercy of Alma, Michigan. In the name of the Father, and of the Son, and of the Holy Spirit, Lord, we thank you for the precious gift of life. We pray for the pure light of your wisdom to penetrate the darkness of our intellect, that all may come to know and believe that life begins at conception, that a new, unique, and precious human being has come into existence, and that ultimately it is you who are forming the inward parts and knitting each one together in the mother's womb. Help us to know and believe that this is true. Inspire our will with the courage to act according to this truth, and assist all couples or single women considering abortion to encounter the truth of your loving plan. Lord, we beg you to bring an end to the great evil of abortion. In the name of the Father, and of the Son, and of the Holy Spirit. Amen.
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0: and live out marriage, build stronger relationships, and raise faithful children? 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
1: The last couple of episodes, we began to talk about how we build the foundation of faithfulness in a committed relationship that either is leading to marriage or where we're already married. And we're basing it on Proverbs 31, the beginning of verse 11, where it says, "The heart of her husband trusts in her." What does that mean to build trust in a relationship? So we're going to break this down into our thought life, and then our words, and then our deeds. And today is going to be the third section on our thought life. So I want to recap a little bit for anybody who missed the other shows, and so we can see where we are in going into this third one. When we rise in the morning, we want to approach God as early as possible, asking Him to be the Lord of our thoughts, words, and deeds for the day. And this is the first area of yielding our thoughts to God, where we are saying, "I trust in you." And so He is the faithful one on whom our faithfulness is built. Placing our trust in Him is that one step forward among several to being more and more trustworthy. We not only pray yielding ourselves, we pray for our spouse if we're married. We pray for each child. Now, we may know very specific requests, concerns that are on their hearts or needs that they have. We may not, but God knows exactly what they need. So we pray that they'll resist temptations. I actually remind my children that I always pray if they do wrong, that they'll get caught. And in fact, when I catch them, I remind them that that's an answer to prayer, that they got caught. And I'll say more about that in future weeks. But I also pray that I will catch them doing good, because it's so easy as a mom to be thinking critically and trying to curb negative behavior. Sometimes we miss the opportunity to catch them doing good. And I think that's important to pray for that as well. In our extended family, we have two times a year that we get together. As much as possible, we get together at Christmas and usually for a vacation in the summertime. So about every 6 months. And on our last evening together, at both times of the year, we go around a circle, at least the adults, and that'll probably expand to include the grandchildren very soon. And we say, okay, in the next 6 months, what are the concerns on your heart? So that we can really be lifting each other more specifically in prayer. And then in the next time that we get together, we give an update to each other on what are the answers to prayer. And it's one of the ways in which we really get strengthened as a larger family unit to be able to pray for each other and then to see God work so specifically in terms of dating relationships, marriages, moves, jobs, graduate schools, etc. When my children were little, Channel 9 News used to open their 11 o'clock news with this line: "It's 11 o'clock. Do you know where your children are?" And I used to smile at the TV and say, "Yes, I do. They're all in bed." And then one by one, I had to admit I didn't know where they were, but at least the littles were in bed. I would say one of the challenges as an older mother and a grandmother is there is so much I don't know. As my children have moved out of my home, established homes of their own, I don't always know what they need, but God does. There was a mother last year who said to me, "I have many worries, and I think it's my duty to worry. That's what a good mom does." And I just said to her, and I will say to you, that actually isn't what a good mom does. A good mom brings those concerns to prayer, trusting them to God, and then leaves them there. It's not our burden to carry. It's our burden to then bring to the Lord and leave. Now, that led us to the second way in which we commit our thought life to Him, and that's asking Him to protect us and our spouse from impure thoughts. Perhaps we also should engage our guardian angel to help us be on our guard so that we can honor the Lord in the imagination of our heart. That brings up the third area, which is forgiveness from the heart. As we pray for our spouse and our children, we may remember challenges that we were dealing with the day before, difficulties, maybe conflicts, and even though there was resolution, there can be that lingering pain, that lingering thought of unkind words or actions. Maybe we were the ones who blew it. Maybe it was a loved one who blew it. Maybe we all blew it. But we need to remember that forgiveness is an act of the will. I wish my parents had explained this to me when I was little, because I always thought that you had to feel like you had forgiven someone to be able to say the words, "I forgive you." No one explained to me until I was an adult that it's literally an act of the will. One of my sisters, who was closest in age to me, would engage in an argument. Maybe she started it, maybe I did, and it would hit a certain pitch. And then my sister would feel very convicted that she had said too much, you know, was hurtful. And it was almost a knee-jerk reaction. It was so quick. And she would say, "Oh, I'm really sorry. Will you forgive me?" And if I delayed at all saying I forgave her, which I thought in all honesty, I might have to do, she would then get very angry again and say, "You need to forgive me. I asked you for forgiveness," you know, and we would just have this circle, you know, of conflict. I wanted to be authentic. And I think that there's something understandable about that. But the good news is forgiveness doesn't depend on how we feel. It's literally an act of the will. We extend forgiveness. We choose to forgive. And the feelings typically do follow. But our feelings do not indicate whether or not we've actually authentically forgiven. True forgiveness from the heart helps us guard our marriage. Now, unlike God, we can't say that we've just simply forgotten what was said or done. We don't have that ability, even when we have forgiven truly. But when we remember the incident, that's an opportunity to thank God that we have forgiven that person, especially our spouse, so that we can move along in our thoughts. I remember one time going to confession and saying to Father Ray Ryland, something happened with a family member, I won't say who, and I'd work it through. I would feel forgiven. I would feel like I had forgiven. And then

0: behavior. It's sinful behavior to mull over the details of something that has already been resolved, especially when it's not that it just comes to your mind and you dismiss it, but that you think about it and you get worked up again. He said, what you want to do is to thank God. When that situation comes to your mind, thank God that forgiveness has prevailed. Thank God that grace has prevailed. And even God bless that individual. Make our relationship stronger, better. And we thank God for the forgiveness. Dr. Alice von Hildebrand gave a wonderful illustration of how we can make a mental adjustment, especially when there's conflict with a spouse. She said, when you are frustrated about how your spouse has spoken or acted, try to think of it this way. When you want to take a picture of someone and all of a sudden they go to take the photograph and the individual you're photographing yawns or blinks and, you know, shuts their eyes. Your takeaway is the photo doesn't do him justice. And she said, it's not unrealistic. It's actually transformative to have your heart focus on all of the beautiful, wonderful, good and true things about your spouse and to say that his acting up or my acting up in his eyes, it's poor behavior, but it doesn't do us justice. Okay. Instead, we want that transformation image. God, how do you see my spouse? And let me see him that way. Let that forgiveness flow from my heart. And I really believe that this applies every bit as much to our children. There are children who are similar to us and we react to the flaws and failings and weaknesses that we see in ourselves and frustrate ourselves when we see it in that particular child. Or we have children who aren't anything like us and we don't understand them. We don't understand why they have these particular flaws or failings or offenses. And what we want is to receive that child the way God receives that child, covered in grace, extending forgiveness. And then we want to walk in that forgiveness. We don't start the day already irritated at that child who we had a conflict with the night before. Proverbs 10:12 says, hatred stirs up strife, but love covers a multitude of offenses. May the grace of God let love cover these offenses. Now it's Moments with My Mom.
1: Part of what I love about witnessing your marriage, Mom, is you're now in your 65th year, that as you get older and as God leads, that the principle of praying together and sharing scripture is the same, but how that takes a form of ministry does change over the years, and that's beautiful to witness.
2: Oh, thank you. I praise the Lord for that.
1: Yeah, I do too.
2: We just continue. We're just ever growing, learning.
1: and it's wonderful to witness because I think sometimes people think, I don't know how to spiritually lead my family because I can't do it perfectly. And the point isn't doing it perfectly, right? I mean, it's just,
2: I know.
1: You do the next thing. You learn something new and even learning new things, you're modeling for your children and grandchildren. I don't know it all yet, you know, or I don't live it as deeply as I want to, but I can keep growing.
2: Yes. And ever reading. You know, I'm always reading. It's a good exercise, no matter how old you are, you know.
1: Thinking in terms of this channel of grace, are there ways that we can be a roadblock to grace in our marriages? And how do we keep that channel unclogged, so to speak?
2: Keeping very short accounts with each other. Just not letting things build up. Mm. If there's something we wish they would do, and we let that build up inside and they don't do it, and maybe they don't even know you're thinking about it.
1: Right.
2: But by talking and sharing, you just keep it wide open. And the time

0: Speaking is very important. How we speak to one another, you know, that's a big roadblock to grace.
1: Right.
0: You know, being unkind words or the, or the words that aren't said at all, maybe silence.
1: Right.
0: All those things can really hinder any means of grace to each other.
1: Yeah, because we can be speaking the truth, but doing it harshly or, you know, just launching salvos.
0: Yeah, right.
1: And what's the goal? Because is the goal that I'm going to just lay him out? You know, I'm just going to read him the riot act and let him know how small I think he is at this moment? Or is my goal to help him see my perspective, gain a broader perspective, and see how the Lord wants us to move forward? And we really do approach each other real differently depending on what our goal is.
0: That is so true. I had kind of a part of me that was kept very quiet. I could get very quiet. Sometimes I would think, I don't know that I will ever speak again. not only to him, but I just, I could get extremely quiet inside myself. And I have no idea what, you know, I think I've outgrown that, but because he wouldn't even know that I'm unless I, you know, remained so quiet that I didn't say anything. But it isn't always that we say so much, but it you keep it inside and don't be honest with one another, you know.
1: Yeah.
0: It reminds
1: me almost like a like the kind of beach ball. You know, you blow it up to play in the pool, and if you try to hold it under the water, it just gets away from you and then squirts out a direction that you don't expect. And I think sometimes if we keep those things inside, you know, sort of the Catholic phrase for that is to offer it up. And there's sometimes that people are hurt, you know, by each other's words or actions. And instead of being honest and having a frank conversation about it, kindly, but having a conversation, they'll just offer it up. And then all of a sudden they get to the point where it just explodes out and there's just a lot more shrapnel in the, you know, in the air at that moment, or there's a lot more or a lot less control. And we, self-control is a fruit of the Spirit we want in our communication with each other.
0: Yeah, absolutely. I love that.

0: and the two become saints. We're looking at Saint Joseph and reflecting on the joyful mysteries, and this is finding the boy Jesus in the temple. Mary, Joseph, and Jesus go to Jerusalem for the Passover visit. Jesus is now 12, so officially a son of the law, an adult in their society. Without knowing it, they leave Jesus in Jerusalem, assuming he is with the family for the first full day of travel. He's obedient. Surely he knows their desire to be with them. This is a reminder that there is no perfect parent apart from God the Father. We try our best, but we make mistakes, and we can feel crushed by inadequacies. No matter how holy Joseph and Mary are, they're not omniscient, and they have to search for Jesus. Once they realize he's missing, they search 3 days before they find him. Did they rest? Did they stop in exhaustion? Did they eat? Did anyone help them? How fervently did they pray? Did they resist the temptation to blame each other? Surely this was too soon to have fulfilled Simeon's prophecy. When they find him, Mary's rebuke is astonishing. They see him sitting among the religious leaders conversing. "Son, why have you treated us so? Behold, your father and I have been looking for you anxiously," Mary is quoted in Luke 2:48. It's a mix of relief and anger. Her comment, "your father," is clear reference to how truly Saint Joseph is his father. Jesus answers calmly, "How is it that you sought me? Did you not know that I must be in my father's house?" That's Luke 2:49. In other words, "I know who I am." It's a rebuke that gives them pause. There's nothing quite like being parented by your children. He's not saying, "Joseph, you're not my father." He's not saying, "Your home is not my home." But he is saying, "This is where I belong. This is my father's house." There is so much to ponder. Joseph does not say anything. Mary has expressed his heart. Jesus also knows that he's the son of Mary and Joseph. And so he does obediently leave with them, still submitting himself to their authority. Saint Joseph continues to parent Jesus as his earthly father. Jesus' public ministry will not begin for 18 more years, and this will be a precious time spent as a family. As St. Luke records in 2:52, quote, "And Jesus increased in wisdom and in stature and in favor with God and man," end quote. Now is the time for us to take a couple of questions that have been sent in to Kimberly@belovedandblessed.com. We're so grateful that people are responding, and we welcome your questions. I'm sorry we can't do more, but we'll at least get to a couple each episode. So the first question is, what do you do when you feel abandoned by God? My prayer life hasn't been fruitful for a few months, and we still can't go to Mass because my husband is at high risk for COVID. I'm starting to lose hope. And that's Cecilia from California. Cecilia, I'm so sorry that you have these feelings of abandonment. And I promise that I will pray for you. But I want to remind you of what Jesus said right at the Ascension. Before he left the disciples, he said, "I will never leave you nor forsake you. I am with you always to the close of the age." He is with you. That's a fact. I know you can have feelings of abandonment, and there are many godly people, many saints who went through periods of time where they didn't feel the presence of God, but I want to encourage you to put your faith into the fact of Scripture, what the Church teaches. Jesus is with you. In fact, his name is Emmanuel, which is God with us. He came to be present to us physically, but he continues to be present with us spiritually. And I would even encourage you to state it as a prayer of thanksgiving. Regardless of how you feel, "Jesus, I thank you that you are with me. And I believe that he will lead you to find that way to reconnect him with the sacraments. Perhaps now you're at a place where you could ask the parish priest to bring communion to the house and have a Eucharistic minister do it if a pastor is not available, because Jesus is present to us in the Eucharist, and it could help give you that consolation in your spirit that he's with you. And then, is it possible to go to Mass alone or to go with someone else, even if your spouse cannot go, just so that you are receiving that grace of the sacrament, and then be strengthened by it? So God bless you, Cecilia. God is with you. And I hope and trust that you will know that. We have an email from Marta here in Ohio. Hi, Mrs. Hahn. I found out someone I considered a friend has been talking about me behind my back. We go to the same church, and I'm so sad that I barely want to go to Mass anymore. What should I do? I want to remind you that Jesus knew betrayal very deeply, from not just friends, even from those who were dear friends that were with him in 3 years of ministry. And so I would ask you, go to Jesus and say, what do you want me to do in terms of this friend who's betrayed me? If it's a good friend, if it's somebody that you could maybe reestablish trust with, perhaps you could offer to meet for coffee, and you could bring it up and say, I think our friendship's been harmed by something, and I'd like to ask you about it. Of course, for you to have learned that your friend talked about you behind your back, that means someone had to go behind your friend's back and bring the concern to you. And so that may be a challenge to figure out how do you bring this up without having your friend feel like the same was done to him or her. Of course, extending forgiveness doesn't mean that you have to make yourself vulnerable again in a relationship. It doesn't mean you have to trust that individual again. If you normally sit someplace where you see that individual, we kind of settle into our own pews, even though it's not assigned. I'd encourage you to change your seat so that that person is not in your line of sight, so that you are keeping your focus on our Lord. Our Lord wants you at Mass. And it's the evil one, not the Lord, who would have you so try to avoid this individual that you then cut yourself off from the grace you need to receive in the Eucharist. And of course, forgiving others, we always come back to the fact that we need more forgiveness from our Lord than anyone else needs to ask us for forgiveness. And so ask him for the humility to be able to extend, with that act of your will, a forgiveness that may not ever be asked for, and then what you can do practically to protect your heart. It's valid to protect your heart. And let me close in a word of prayer. In the name of the Father, Son, and Holy Spirit, amen. Most gracious Lord, we thank you for the forgiveness you have extended to us in Christ Jesus, and for the opportunities you give us to imitate you in extending forgiveness to others. Lord, we ask for the grace to be able to, as an act of our will, extend forgiveness. And we pray that you will help us to know the ways in which we need that channel of grace cleaned out in our own hearts and lives, so that we can truly be that channel of grace to others. Thank you, dearest Lord Jesus. We pray this in your precious name. Amen. Thank you for joining me for this episode of Beloved and Blessed. To have your questions answered on the show, please send me an email at Kimberly@belovedandblessed.com. God bless you.
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3: Christ is the answer with Father John Ricardo.
4: Let us strive to know the Lord. Quick question to you and me right now. Is that what you and I are doing every single day? When you and I wake up every day, do we strive to know Jesus or not? In the Old Testament, in the same book of Hosea, a little bit later on, it's in chapter 14, the Lord says through the prophet, "My people perish." Or in another translation, "My people are being destroyed because of a lack of knowledge." Not a lack of data. We got tons of data. Not a lack of information. We got a lot of information. Not just about things that are happening in the world. We got a lot of data, a lot of knowledge, a lot of information about God. But not a lot of intimacy with God. Not a lot of relationship with God. Not a lot of friendship. That's the cry of God's heart. God wants to give himself to us in the incredible gift of friendship, and we're not taking advantage of it.
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6: All of our advances in social networking and communication are amazing, but if we don't keep it all in place, we might end up in touch with the news of the day, 1,000 quote friends online, and 1,000,000 work emails, but we lose touch with the most important things in life, like the people right in front of us, and God revealing himself to us through the experiences of daily life. I know it's not easy, but you have to seize the silence. Carve out moments to unplug, read a book, say a prayer, or just stand in the sun and take a deep breath. All the noise will be waiting for you when you're done, but you'll face it all a little differently. In the words of Mother Teresa, the fruit of silence is prayer. The fruit of prayer is faith. The fruit of faith is love. The fruit of love is service. And the fruit of service is peace. If you don't have peace, go back to step one. Got silence? This is Chris Stefanik from RealLifeCatholic.com on EWTN Radio.
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9: In the glorious mysteries, we have not only Christ's victory in this world, but the coming of the Holy Spirit and the promise of eternal life.

0: In the name of the Father, and of the Son, and of the Holy Spirit. Amen. I believe in God, the Father Almighty, creator of heaven and earth, and in Jesus Christ, his only Son, our Lord, who was conceived by the Holy Spirit, born of the Virgin Mary, suffered under Pontius Pilate, was crucified, died, and was buried. He descended into hell. The third day he rose again from the dead, and he ascended into heaven, and is seated at the right hand of God, the Father Almighty, from whence he shall come to judge the living and the dead.
1: I believe in the Holy Spirit, the Holy Catholic Church, the communion of saints, the forgiveness of sins, the resurrection of the body, and life everlasting. Amen.
0: Our Father, who art in heaven, hallowed be thy name. Thy kingdom come, thy will be done, on earth as it is in heaven.
1: Give us this day our daily bread, and forgive us our trespasses, as we forgive those who trespass against us. And lead us not into temptation, but deliver us from evil. Amen.
0: Let us offer the next three Aves, that we will have an increase of faith, hope, and love. Hail Mary, full of grace, the Lord is with thee. Blessed art thou amongst women, and blessed is the fruit of thy womb, Jesus.
1: Holy Mary, Mother of God, pray for us sinners, now and at the hour of our death. Amen.
0: Hail Mary, full of grace, the Lord is with thee. Blessed art thou amongst women, and blessed is the fruit of thy womb, Jesus.
1: Holy Mary, Mother of God, pray for us sinners, now and at the hour of our death. Amen.
0: Hail Mary, full of grace, the Lord is with thee. Blessed art thou amongst women, and blessed is the fruit of thy womb, Jesus.
1: Holy Mary, Mother of God, pray for us sinners, now and at the hour of our death. Amen.
0: Glory be to the Father, and to the Son, and to the Holy Spirit.
1: As it was in the beginning, is now, and ever shall be, world without end. Amen.

0: The first glorious mystery, the resurrection. Our Father, who art in heaven, hallowed be thy name. Thy kingdom come, thy will be done, on earth as it is in heaven.
1: Give us this day our daily bread, and forgive us our trespasses, as we forgive those who trespass against us. And lead us not into temptation, but deliver us from evil. Amen.
0: Hail Mary, full of grace, the Lord is with thee. Blessed art thou amongst women, and blessed is the fruit of thy womb, Jesus.
1: Holy Mary, Mother of God, pray for us sinners, now and at the hour of our death. Amen.
0: Hail Mary, full of grace, the Lord is with thee. Blessed art thou amongst women, and blessed is the fruit of thy womb, Jesus.
1: Holy Mary, Mother of God, pray for us sinners, now and at the hour of our death. Amen.
0: Hail Mary, full of grace, the Lord is with thee. Blessed art thou amongst women, and blessed is the fruit of thy womb, Jesus.
1: Holy Mary, Mother of God, pray for us sinners, now and at the hour of our death. Amen.
0: Hail Mary, full of grace, the Lord is with thee. Blessed art thou amongst women, and blessed is the fruit of thy womb, Jesus.
1: Holy Mary, Mother of God, pray for us sinners, now and at the hour of our death. Amen.
0: Hail Mary, full of grace, the Lord is with thee. Blessed art thou amongst women, and blessed is the fruit of thy womb, Jesus.
1: Holy Mary, Mother of God, pray for us sinners, now and at the hour of our death. Amen.
0: Hail Mary, full of grace, the Lord is with thee. Blessed art thou amongst women, and blessed is the fruit of thy womb, Jesus.
1: Holy Mary, Mother of God, pray for us sinners, now and at the hour of our death. Amen.
0: Hail Mary, full of grace, the Lord is with thee. Blessed art thou amongst women, and blessed is the fruit of thy womb, Jesus.
1: Holy Mary, Mother of God, pray for us sinners, now and at the hour of our death. Amen.
0: Hail Mary, full of grace, the Lord is with thee. Blessed art thou amongst women, and blessed is the fruit of thy womb, Jesus.
1: Holy Mary, Mother of God, pray for us sinners, now and at the hour of our death. Amen.
0: Hail Mary, full of grace, the Lord is with thee. Blessed art thou amongst women, and blessed is the fruit of thy womb, Jesus.
1: Holy Mary, Mother of God, pray for us sinners, now and at the hour of our death. Amen.
0: Hail Mary, full of grace, the Lord is with thee. Blessed art thou amongst women, and blessed is the fruit of thy womb, Jesus.
1: Holy Mary, Mother of God, pray for us sinners, now and at the hour of our death. Amen.
0: Glory be to the Father, and to the Son, and to the Holy Spirit.
1: As it was in the beginning, is now, and ever shall be, world without end. Amen.
0: O my Jesus,
1: forgive us our sins.
0: Save us from the
1: fires of hell. Bring all souls to heaven, especially those in most need of thy mercy.
0: The second glorious mystery, the Ascension. The Ascension of Christ. Our Father, who art in heaven, hallowed be thy name. Thy kingdom come, thy will be done, on earth as it is in heaven.
1: Give us this day our daily bread, and forgive us our trespasses, as we forgive those who trespass against us. And lead us not into temptation, but deliver us from evil. Amen.
0: Hail Mary, full of grace, the Lord is with thee. Blessed art thou amongst women, and blessed is the fruit of thy womb, Jesus.
1: Holy Mary, Mother of God, pray for us sinners, now and at the hour of our death. Amen.
0: Hail Mary, full of grace, the Lord is with thee. Blessed art thou amongst women, and blessed is the fruit of thy womb, Jesus.
1: Holy Mary, Mother of God, pray for us sinners, now and at the hour of our death. Amen.
0: Hail Mary, full of grace, the Lord is with thee. Blessed art thou amongst women, and blessed is the fruit of thy womb, Jesus.
1: Holy Mary, Mother of God, pray for us sinners, now and at the hour of our death. Amen.
0: Hail Mary, full of grace, the Lord is with thee. Blessed art thou amongst women, and blessed is the fruit of thy womb, Jesus.
1: Holy Mary, Mother of God, pray for us sinners, now and at the hour of our death. Amen.
0: Hail Mary, full of grace, the Lord is with thee. Blessed art thou amongst women, and blessed is the fruit of thy womb, Jesus.
1: Holy Mary, Mother of God, pray for us sinners, now and at the hour of our death. Amen.
0: Hail Mary, full of grace, the Lord is with thee. Blessed art thou amongst women, and blessed is the fruit of thy womb, Jesus.
1: Holy Mary, Mother of God, pray for us sinners, now and at the hour of our death. Amen.
0: Hail Mary, full of grace, the Lord is with thee. Blessed art thou amongst women, and blessed is the fruit of thy womb, Jesus.
1: Holy Mary, Mother of God, pray for us sinners, now and at the hour of our death. Amen.
0: Hail Mary, full of grace, the Lord is with thee. Blessed art thou amongst women, and blessed is the fruit of thy womb, Jesus.
1: Holy Mary, Mother of God, pray for us sinners, now and at the hour of our death. Amen.
0: Hail Mary, full of grace, the Lord is with thee. Blessed art thou amongst women, and blessed is the fruit of thy womb, Jesus.
1: Holy Mary, Mother of God, pray for us sinners, now and at the hour of our death. Amen.
0: Hail Mary, full of grace, the Lord is with thee. Blessed art thou amongst women, and blessed is the fruit of thy womb, Jesus.
1: Holy Mary, Mother of God, pray for us sinners, now and at the hour of our death. Amen.
0: Glory be to the Father, and to the Son, and to the Holy Spirit.
1: As it was in the beginning, is now, and ever shall be, world without end. Amen.
0: O my Jesus, forgive us our sins. Save us from the fires of hell. Bring all souls to heaven, especially those in most need of thy mercy. The third glorious mystery. Scripture tells us explicitly that Mary was at the coming of the Holy Spirit. She really did not need to be there, because long ago the Holy Spirit had descended upon her at the Annunciation. She had lived her life in the presence of the Holy Spirit. One may meditate on the fact that she is there for us, that she is there that we may know how much we need the Holy Spirit in our lives. But she is also fittingly there for herself, for this is the great fulfillment of her mission in life. The Holy Spirit had overshadowed her, and now he overshadows the disciples of her Son. He overshadows us. Our Father, who art in heaven, hallowed be thy name. Thy kingdom come, thy will be done, on earth as it is in heaven.
1: Give us this day our daily bread, and forgive us our trespasses, as we forgive those who trespass against us. And lead us not into temptation, but deliver us from evil. Amen.
0: Hail Mary, full of grace, the Lord is with thee. Blessed art thou amongst women, and blessed is the fruit of thy womb, Jesus.
1: Holy Mary, Mother of God, pray for us sinners, now and at the hour of our death. Amen.
0: Hail Mary, full of grace, the Lord is with thee. Blessed art thou amongst women, and blessed is the fruit of thy womb, Jesus.
1: Holy Mary, Mother of God, pray for us sinners, now and at the hour of our death. Amen.
0: Hail Mary, full of grace, the Lord is with thee. Blessed art thou amongst women, and blessed is the fruit of thy womb, Jesus.
1: Holy Mary, Mother of God, pray for us sinners, now and at the hour of our death. Amen.
0: Hail Mary, full of grace, the Lord is with thee. Blessed art thou amongst women, and blessed is the fruit of thy womb, Jesus.
1: Holy Mary, Mother of God, pray for us sinners, now and at the hour of our death. Amen.
0: Hail Mary, full of grace, the Lord is with thee. Blessed art thou amongst women, and blessed is the fruit of thy womb, Jesus.
1: Holy Mary, Mother of God, pray for us sinners, now and at the hour of our death. Amen.
0: Hail Mary, full of grace, the Lord is with thee. Blessed art thou amongst women, and blessed is the fruit of thy womb, Jesus.
1: Holy Mary, Mother of God, pray for us sinners, now and at the hour of our death. Amen.
0: Hail Mary, full of grace, the Lord is with thee. Blessed art thou amongst women, and blessed is the fruit of thy womb, Jesus.
1: Holy Mary, Mother of God, pray for us sinners, now and at the hour of our death. Amen.
0: Hail Mary, full of grace, the Lord is with thee. Blessed art thou amongst women, and blessed is the fruit of thy womb, Jesus.
1: Holy Mary, Mother of God, pray for us sinners, now and at the hour of our death. Amen.
0: Hail Mary, full of grace, the Lord is with thee. Blessed art thou amongst women, and blessed is the fruit of thy womb, Jesus.
1: Holy Mary, Mother of God, pray for us sinners, now and at the hour of our death. Amen.
0: Hail Mary, full of grace, the Lord is with thee. Blessed art thou amongst women, and blessed is the fruit of thy womb, Jesus.
1: Holy Mary, Mother of God, pray for us sinners, now and at the hour of our death. Amen.
0: Glory be to the Father, and to the Son, and to the Holy Spirit.
1: As it was in the beginning, is now, and ever shall be, world without end. Amen.
2: O my Jesus, forgive us our sins, save us from the fires of hell, bring all souls to heaven, especially those in most need of thy mercy.
0: The fourth glorious mystery, the Assumption of the body and soul of the Blessed Virgin Mary into eternal life. Since the very earliest centuries of the Church, Christians in East and West have rejoiced in the knowledge that Mary, who had no sin, did not have to pay the price of sin, human death. She passed from this world by a process that scarcely can be called death. The ancient Church called it her falling asleep, the dormition. This dormition and passage into eternal life, this assumption of her whole being to be with her beloved Son, is the great promise to us that we also will someday be assumed. Christ rises from the dead and goes back into eternal glory, completely by his own power. Mary does not. She is a creature. Like each of us, she must be called. She must be assumed. And so her assumption is what we hope for. We will not rise from the dead by our own power, but we will believe that in the last day, body and soul, we will be assumed into eternal life. Our Father, who art in heaven, hallowed be thy name. Thy kingdom come, thy will be done, on earth as it is in heaven.
1: Give us this day our daily bread, and forgive us our trespasses, as we forgive those who trespass against us. And lead us not into temptation, but deliver us from evil. Amen.
0: Hail Mary, full of grace, the Lord is with thee. Blessed art thou amongst women, and blessed is the fruit of thy womb, Jesus.
1: Holy Mary, Mother of God, pray for us sinners, now and at the hour of our death. Amen.
0: Hail Mary, full of grace, the Lord is with thee. Blessed art thou amongst women, and blessed is the fruit of thy womb, Jesus.
1: Holy Mary, Mother of God, pray for us sinners, now and at the hour of our death. Amen.
0: Hail Mary, full of grace, the Lord is with thee. Blessed art thou amongst women, and blessed is the fruit of thy womb, Jesus.
1: Holy Mary, Mother of God, pray for us sinners, now and at the hour of our death. Amen.
0: Hail Mary, full of grace, the Lord is with thee. Blessed art thou amongst women, and blessed is the fruit of thy womb, Jesus.
1: Holy Mary, Mother of God, pray for us sinners, now and at the hour of our death. Amen.
0: Hail Mary, full of grace, the Lord is with thee. Blessed art thou amongst women, and blessed is the fruit of thy womb, Jesus.
1: Holy Mary, Mother of God, pray for us sinners, now and at the hour of our death. Amen.
0: Hail Mary, full of grace, the Lord is with thee. Blessed art thou amongst women, and blessed is the fruit of thy womb, Jesus.
1: Holy Mary, Mother of God, pray for us sinners, now and at the hour of our death. Amen.
0: Hail Mary, full of grace, the Lord is with thee. Blessed art thou amongst women, and blessed is the fruit of thy womb, Jesus.
1: Holy Mary, Mother of God, pray for us sinners, now and at the hour of our death. Amen.
0: Hail Mary, full of grace, the Lord is with thee. Blessed art thou amongst women, and blessed is the fruit of thy womb, Jesus.
1: Holy Mary, Mother of God, pray for us sinners, now and at the hour of our death. Amen.
0: Hail Mary, full of grace, the Lord is with thee. Blessed art thou amongst women, and blessed is the fruit of thy womb, Jesus.
1: Holy Mary, Mother of God, pray for us sinners, now and at the hour of our death. Amen.
0: Hail Mary, full of grace, the Lord is with thee. Blessed art thou amongst women, and blessed is the fruit of thy womb, Jesus.
1: Holy Mary, Mother of God, pray for us sinners, now and at the hour of our death. Amen.
0: Glory be to the Father, and to the Son, and to the Holy Spirit.
1: As it was in the beginning, is now, and ever shall be, world without end. Amen.
3: O my Jesus, forgive us our sins, save us from the fires of hell, bring all souls to heaven, especially those in most need of thy mercy.
0: The fifth glorious mystery, the coronation of the Blessed Virgin as Queen of angels and saints. Our Father, who art in heaven, hallowed be thy name. Thy kingdom come, thy will be done, on earth as it is in heaven.
1: Give us this day our daily bread, and forgive us our trespasses, as we forgive those who trespass against us. And lead us not into temptation, but deliver us from evil. Amen.
0: Hail Mary, full of grace, the Lord is with thee. Blessed art thou amongst women, and blessed is the fruit of thy womb, Jesus.
1: Holy Mary, Mother of God, pray for us sinners, now and at the hour of our death. Amen.
0: Hail Mary, full of grace, the Lord is with thee. Blessed art thou amongst women, and blessed is the fruit of thy womb, Jesus.
1: Holy Mary, Mother of God, pray for us sinners, now and at the hour of our death. Amen.
0: Hail Mary, full of grace, the Lord is with thee. Blessed art thou amongst women, and blessed is the fruit of thy womb, Jesus.
1: Holy Mary, Mother of God, pray for us sinners, now and at the hour of our death. Amen.
0: Hail Mary, full of grace, the Lord is with thee. Blessed art thou amongst women, and blessed is the fruit of thy womb, Jesus.
1: Holy Mary, Mother of God, pray for us sinners, now and at the hour of our death. Amen.
0: Hail Mary, full of grace, the Lord is with thee. Blessed art thou amongst women, and blessed is the fruit of thy womb, Jesus.
1: Holy Mary, Mother of God, pray for us sinners, now and at the hour of our death. Amen.
0: Hail Mary, full of grace, the Lord is with thee. Blessed art thou amongst women, and blessed is the fruit of thy womb, Jesus.
1: Holy Mary, Mother of God, pray for us sinners, now and at the hour of our death. Amen.
0: Hail Mary, full of grace, the Lord is with thee. Blessed art thou amongst women, and blessed is the fruit of thy womb, Jesus.
1: Holy Mary, Mother of God, pray for us sinners, now and at the hour of our death. Amen.
0: Hail Mary, full of grace, the Lord is with thee. Blessed art thou amongst women, and blessed is the fruit of thy womb, Jesus.
1: Holy Mary, Mother of God, pray for us sinners, now and at the hour of our death. Amen.
0: Hail Mary, full of grace, the Lord is with thee.
4: Blessed art thou amongst women, and blessed is the fruit of thy womb, Jesus.
1: Holy Mary, Mother of God, pray for us sinners, now and at the hour of our death. Amen.
4: Hail Mary, full of grace, the Lord is with thee. Blessed art thou amongst women, and blessed is the fruit of thy womb, Jesus.
1: Holy Mary, Mother of God, pray for us sinners, now and at the hour of our death. Amen.
4: Glory be to the Father, and to the Son, and to the Holy Spirit.
1: As it was in the beginning, is now, and ever shall be, world without end. Amen.
3: O my Jesus, forgive us our sins, save us from the fires of hell, bring all souls to heaven, especially those in most need of thy mercy.
4: Hail, Holy Queen, Mother of mercy, our life, our sweetness, and our hope. To thee do we cry, poor banished children of Eve. To thee do we send up our sighs, mourning and weeping in this valley of tears. Turn then, most gracious Advocate, thine eyes of mercy toward us, and after this our exile, show unto us the blessed fruit of thy womb, Jesus. O clement, O loving, O sweet Virgin Mary, pray for us, O Holy Mother of God,
1: that we may be made worthy of the promises of Christ.
4: Let us pray. O God, whose only begotten Son, by his life, death, and resurrection, has purchased for us the rewards of eternal life, grant, we beseech thee, that meditating on these mysteries of the Most Holy Rosary of the Blessed Virgin Mary, we may imitate what they contain and obtain what they promise, through the same Christ our Lord. Amen. May the divine assistance remain always with us, and may the souls of the faithful departed, through the mercy of God, rest in peace. Amen. May the Holy Virgin bless you with her loving child this day and forever. In the name of the Father, and of the Son, and of the Holy Spirit. Amen.
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10: This is a Pro-Life Minute with doctors Stephen and Gracie Christie.
11: Okay, so pro-choicers say that an embryo might technically be alive, but so is an acorn or a tomato or a jellyfish, and we don't worry about those lives. Do you also fret over killing jellyfish?
12: Okay, a jellyfish or an acorn or a tomato is a thing. An embryo or fetus is a human being, and all human beings, unlike things, have inherent dignity and immense intrinsic value. Irrespective of their capacities, surely you're not going to argue that all living things have equal intrinsic value, that there would be no difference between killing, for example, a 2-year-old cow or a 2-year-old child. Clearly, that's not the case. We simply do not kill innocent human beings.
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15: 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The Bible in a Year reading plan and all Bible in a Year episodes can be found at ascensionpress.com/BIY or on the Ascension app. Today, Father Mike reminds us that we in the 21st century aren't so different from the Israelites in the book of Amos. We're all guilty of seeking comfort instead of being moved by the plight of the people around us who God calls us to love.
8: Hi, my name is Father Mike Schmitz, and you're listening to The Bible in a Year, where we encounter God's voice and live life through the lens of Scripture. Using the Great Adventure Bible timeline, we'll read all the way from Genesis to Revelation, discovering how the story of salvation unfolds and how we fit into that story today. The Great Adventure Bible timeline was developed by Jeff Cavins and is provided by Ascension, who produced and funded this program. It is day 179. We're creeping up on that halfway mark, which is phenomenal. You guys, congratulations. We're reading today from 2 Kings chapters 11 and 12, from Amos chapters 4, 5, and 6, and we're praying Psalm 122. The second book of Kings, chapter 11. Athaliah reigns over Judah. Now, when Athaliah, the mother of Ahaziah, saw that her son was dead, she arose and destroyed all the royal family. But Jehoshaphat, the daughter of King Joram, sister of Ahaziah, took Joash, the son of Ahaziah, and stole him away from among the king's sons who were about to be slain, and she put him and his nurse in a bedchamber. Thus she hid him from Athaliah, so that he was not slain, and he remained with her 6 years, hid in the house of the Lord, while Athaliah reigned over the land. Jehoiada anoints the child Joash. But in the 7th year, Jehoiada sent and brought the captains of the Karaites and of the guards, and had them come to him in the house of the Lord, and he made a covenant with them, and put them under oath in the house of the Lord, and he showed them the king's son. And he commanded them, "This is the thing that you shall do. 1/3 of you, those who come off duty on the Sabbath and guard the king's house, another 1/3 being at the gate Sur, and a 1/3 at the gate behind the guards, shall guard the palace. And the 2 divisions of you, which come on duty in force on the Sabbath and guard the house of the Lord, shall surround the king, each with his weapons in his hand, and whoever approaches the ranks is to be slain. Be with the king when he goes out and when he comes in." The captains did according to all that Jehoiada the priest commanded, and each brought his men who were to go off duty on the Sabbath with those who were to come on duty on the Sabbath, and came to Jehoiada the priest. And the priest delivered to the captains the spears and shields that had been King David's, which were in the house of the Lord. And the guards stood, every man with his weapons in his hand, from the south side of the house to the north side of the house, around the altar and the house. Then he brought out the king's son, and put the crown upon him, and gave him the covenant, and they proclaimed him king, and anointed him, and they clapped their hands, and said, "Long live the king." Death of Athaliah. When Athaliah heard the noise of the guard and of the people, she went into the house of the Lord to the people. And when she looked, there was the king standing by the pillar according to the custom, and the captains and the trumpeters beside the king, and all the people of the land rejoicing and blowing trumpets. And Athaliah tore her clothes and cried, "Treason! Treason!" Then Jehoiada the priest commanded the captains who were set over the army, "Bring her out between the ranks and slay with the sword anyone who follows her." For the priest said, "Let her not be slain in the house of the Lord." So they laid hands on her, and she went through the horse's entrance to the king's house, and there she was slain. And Jehoiada made a covenant between the Lord and the king and the people, that they should be the Lord's people, and also between the king and the people. Then all the people of the land went to the house of Baal and tore it down. His altars and his images they broke in pieces, and they slew Matan, the priest of Baal, before the altars. And the priest posted watchmen over the house of the Lord. And he took the captains, the Karaites, the guards, and all the people of the land, and they brought the king down from the house of the Lord, marching through the gate of the guards to the king's house. And he took his seat on the throne of the kings. So all the people of the land rejoiced,
16: and the city was quiet after Athaliah had been slain with the sword at the king's house. Reign of Jehoash and the repair of the temple. Jehoash was 7 years old when he began to reign. Chapter 12. In the 7th year of Jehu, Jehoash began to reign, and he reigned 40 years in Jerusalem. His mother's name was Zibiah of Beersheba. And Jehoash did what was right in the eyes of the Lord all his days, because Jehoiada the priest instructed him. Nevertheless, the high places were not taken away. The people continued to sacrifice and burn incense on the high places. Jehoash said to the priests, "All the money of the holy things which is brought into the house of the Lord, the money for which each man is assessed, the money from the assessment of persons, and the money which a man's heart prompts him to bring into the house of the Lord, let the priests take, each from his acquaintance, and let them repair the house wherever any need of repairs is discovered." But by the 23rd year of King Jehoash, the priests had made no repairs on the house. Therefore, King Jehoash summoned Jehoiada the priest and the other priests and said to them, "Why are you not repairing the house? Now, therefore, take no more money from your acquaintances, but hand it over for the repair of the house." So the priests agreed that they should take no more money from the people and that they should not repair the house. Then Jehoiada the priest took a chest and bored a hole in the lid of it and set it beside the altar on the right side as one entered the house of the Lord. And the priest who guarded the threshold put in it all the money that was brought into the house of the Lord. And whenever they saw that there was much money in the chest, the king's secretary and the high priest came up and they counted and tied up in bags the money that they found in the house of the Lord. Then they would give the money that was weighed out into the hands of the workmen who had the oversight of the house of the Lord. And they paid it out to the carpenters and the builders who worked upon the house of the Lord, and to the masons and the stonecutters, as well as to buy timber and quarried stone for making repairs on the house of the Lord, and for any outlay upon the repairs of the house. But there were not made for the house of the Lord basins of silver, snuffers, bowls, trumpets, or any vessels of gold or of silver from the money that was brought into the house of the Lord, for that was given to the workmen who were repairing the house of the Lord with it. And they did not ask an accounting from the men into whose hand they delivered the money to pay out to the workmen, for they dealt honestly. The money from the guilt offerings and the money from the sin offerings was not brought into the house of the Lord. It belonged to the priests. Hazael of Syria threatens Jerusalem. At that time, Hazael, king of Syria, went up and fought against Gath and took it. But when Hazael set his face to go up against Jerusalem, Jehoash, king of Judah, took all the votive gifts that Jehoshaphat and Joram and Ahaziah, his fathers, the kings of Judah, had dedicated, and his own votive gifts, and all the gold that was found in the treasuries of the house of the Lord and of the king's house, and sent these to Hazael, king of Syria. Then Hazael went away from Jerusalem. Death of Joash. Now the rest of the acts of Joash, and all that he did, are they not written in the book of the Chronicles of the kings of Judah? His servants arose and made a conspiracy and slew Joash in the house of Milo on the way that goes down to Selah. It was Jazachar, the son of Shimeath, and Jehozabad, the son of Shomer, his servants, who struck him down so that he died. And they buried him with his fathers in the city of David. And Amaziah, his son, reigned in his stead. In the book of Amos, chapter 4, Punishments of Israel. Hear this word, you cows of Bashan, who are in the mountain of Samaria, who oppress the poor, who crush the needy, who say to their husbands, "Bring, that we may drink." The Lord God has sworn by his holiness that, behold, the days are coming upon you when they shall take you away with hooks, even the last of you with fish hooks. And you shall go out through the breaches, every one straight before her, and you shall be cast forth into Harmon, says the Lord. Come to Bethel and transgress. Come to Gilgal and multiply transgression. Bring your sacrifice.

to one city to drink water, and were not satisfied. Yet you did not return to me, says the Lord. I struck you with blight and mildew. I laid waste your gardens and your vineyards, your fig trees and your olive trees that the locust devoured. Yet you did not return to me, says the Lord. I sent among you a pestilence after the manner of Egypt. I slew your young men with the sword. I carried away your horses, and I made the stench of your camp go up into your nostrils. Yet you did not return to me, says the Lord. I overthrew some of you, as when God overthrew Sodom and Gomorrah, and you were as a brand plucked out of the burning. Yet you did not return to me, says the Lord. Therefore, thus I will do to you, O Israel, because I will do this to you. Prepare to meet your God, O Israel. For behold, he who forms the mountains and creates the wind and declares to man what is his thought, who makes the morning darkness and treads on the heights of the earth, the Lord, the God of hosts is his name. Chapter 5. A Lamentation for Israel's Sins. Hear this word which I take up over you in lamentation, O house of Israel. Fallen, no more to rise, is the virgin Israel, forsaken on her land, with none to raise her up. For thus says the Lord God, the city that went forth 1,000 shall have 100 left, and that which went forth 100 shall have 10 left to the house of Israel. For thus says the Lord to the house of Israel, seek me and live, but do not seek Bethel, and do not enter into Gilgal, or cross over to Beersheba, for Gilgal shall surely go into exile, and Bethel shall come to nothing. Seek the Lord and live, lest he break out like fire in the house of Joseph, and devour it, with none to quench it for Bethel. O you who turn justice to wormwood, and cast down righteousness to the earth. He who made the Pleiades and Orion, and turns deep darkness into morning, and darkens the day into night, who calls for the waters of the sea, and pours them out upon the surface of the earth. The Lord is his name, who makes destruction flash forth against the strong, so that destruction comes upon the fortress. They hate him who reproves in the gate, and they abhor him who speaks the truth. Therefore, because you trample upon the poor, and take from him exactions of wheat, you have built houses of hewn stone, but you shall not dwell in them. You have planted pleasant vineyards, but you shall not drink their wine. For I know how many are your transgressions and how great are your sins. You who afflict the righteous, who take a bribe and turn aside the needy in the gate. Therefore, he who is prudent will keep silent in such a time, for it is an evil time. Seek good and not evil, that you may live. And so the Lord, the God of hosts, will be with you, as you have said. Hate evil and love good, and establish justice in the gate. It may be that the Lord, the God of hosts, will be gracious to the remnant of Joseph. Therefore, thus says the Lord, the God of hosts, the Lord, in all the squares there shall be wailing, and in all the streets they shall say, alas, alas. They shall call the farmers to mourning, and to wailing those who are skilled in lamentation. And in all the vineyards there shall be wailing, for I will pass through the midst of you, says the Lord. Woe to you who desire the day of the Lord! Why would you have the day of the Lord? It is darkness and not light, as if a man fled from a lion and a bear met him, or went into the house and leaned with his hand upon the wall and a serpent bit him. Is not the day of the Lord darkness and not light, and gloom with no brightness in it? I despise your feasts, and I take no delight in your solemn assemblies. Even though you offer me your burnt offerings and cereal offerings, I will not accept them, and the peace offering of your fatted beasts I will not look upon. Take away from me the noise of your songs. To the melody of your harps I will not listen. But let justice roll down like waters, and righteousness like an ever-flowing stream. Did you bring to me sacrifices and offerings the 40 years in the wilderness, O house of Israel? You shall take up Sakuth, your king, and Kaiwan, your star god, your images, which you have made for yourselves. Therefore, I will take you into exile beyond Damascus, says the Lord, whose name is the God of hosts. Chapter 6. Punishment of Complacency and Pride. Woe to those who are at ease in Zion, and to those who feel secure on the mountain of Samaria, the notable men of the first of the nations to whom the house of Israel come. Pass over to Kalna and see, and from there go to Hamath the great. Then go down to Gath of the Philistines. Are they better?

than these kingdoms? Or is their territory greater than your territory, O you who put far away the evil day and bring near the seat of violence? Woe to those who lie upon beds of ivory and stretch themselves upon their couches and eat lambs from the flock and calves from the midst of the stall, who sing idle songs to the sound of the harp and like David invent for themselves instruments of music, who drink wine in bowls and anoint themselves with the finest oils, but are not grieved over the ruin of Joseph. Therefore, they shall now be the first of those to go into exile, and the revelry of those who stretch themselves shall pass away. The Lord God has sworn by himself, says the Lord, the God of hosts. I abhor the pride of Jacob and hate his strongholds. I will deliver up the city and all that is in it. Oppression and devastation to come. And if 10 men remain in one house, they shall die. And when a man's kinsman, he who burns him, shall take him up to bring the bones out of the house, and shall say to him who is in the innermost parts of the house, Is there still anyone with you? He shall say, No. And he shall say, Hush, we must not mention the name of the Lord. For behold, the Lord commands, and the great house shall be struck down into fragments, and the little house into bits. Do horses run upon rocks? Does one plow the sea with oxen? But you have turned justice into poison, and the fruit of righteousness into wormwood, you who rejoice in Lo Debar, who say, Have we not by our own strength taken Karnaim for ourselves? For behold, I will raise up against you a nation, O house of Israel, says the Lord, the God of hosts, and they shall oppress you from the entrance of Hamath to the brook of the Arabah. Psalm 122, Song of Praise and a Prayer for Jerusalem, a Song of Ascents of David. I was glad when they said to me, Let us go to the house of the Lord. Our feet have been standing within your gates, O Jerusalem. Jerusalem, built as a city which is bound firmly together, to which the tribes go up, the tribes of the Lord, as was decreed for Israel, to give thanks to the name of the Lord. There thrones for judgment were set, the thrones of the house of David. Pray for the peace of Jerusalem. May they prosper who love you. Peace be within your walls and security within your towers. For my brethren and companions' sake, I will say, Peace be with you. For the sake of the house of the Lord our God, I will seek your good. Father in heaven, thank you. Thank you so much for, thank you for your word. Thank you for revealing your heart to us. And please receive our praise. And this, as we pray Psalm 122, we ask that you please receive this song of praise, that we are glad when they said to us, let's go to the house of the Lord. And yes, of course, we know that the temple, the house of the Lord in Jerusalem no longer stands. And yet, Lord God, you have made all those who are baptized temples of your Holy Spirit. You've given us these churches. You continue to abide and dwell in tabernacles throughout the world. We ask you to please help us to always value your presence. Help us to always seek out your face and help us to always do your will in everything. In Jesus' name we pray. Amen. In the name of the Father and of the Son and Holy Spirit. Amen. So today was a little bit of review in 2 Kings chapter 11, 12. We have the story of Athaliah again. Wow, we cannot get rid of that gal. Actually, now we've gotten rid of it. We're not going to hear from her anymore. We heard about her, of course, in 2 Chronicles, and now we are in 2 Kings. We have Athaliah reigning over Judah. She kills all of the descendants of Ahaziah, and except for Jehoash. Now, interesting, you might say, wait, who's Jehoash? Because I'm not familiar with who Jehoash is. I'm familiar with a guy named Joash. And I would say, good call, you guys, because that's the same person. Jehoash in 2 Kings is the same person as Joash in 2 Chronicles. And so, same story. You probably picked up on that and maybe just thought I was reading it wrong. But in 2 Kings, he is referred to as Jehoash, which is awesome. He was king when he was 7 years old, since he was 7 years old, and he was a decent king. Remember, when he was guided by Jehoiada, that priest, he was on point and he was doing good things. And yet when Jehoiada died, Jehoash did not continue the work that Jehoiada had started him on. Now, Jehoash did some great things, right? The king of Judah recognized that the temple of the Lord, the place of worship, was falling into disrepair. There were supposed to be tithes that would come to the priests, and the priests like put that into action to specifically repair the temple. That was how things were set up, and yet it was not how things were working out. They got the money, but they didn't do anything with the money. So Jehoash
wisely. He made this whole system where people were giving. See, this is the thing, is the money was there. Like, gifts were there. People were still giving, but that money was not being used wisely. Those gifts were not being used as they were intended. And so Jehoash saw that and made sure absolutely that's good. This is going to end. We're going to actually rebuild the temple, repair the temple wherever we need to do this. And so he did that. But where Jehoash stopped is he didn't tear down the high places, right? He didn't tear down those false places of worship. And because of that, he ends poorly. Remember this. So many of God's people start well, and so many end poorly. And Jehoash is one of those. Recognize that this could be any one of us. And so we just continue to pray and ask the Lord for his grace, because here in the book of the prophet Amos, he is calling people higher. I mean, this is the role of the prophet, right? Prophets don't tell the future. Although here Amos in chapter 6, 7, 8, in chapter 8, he is telling the future. He's saying, this is what's going to happen. But what he's ultimately saying is, here's what's happening. And this is what prophets do. They tell the truth of God to a people that need to hear the truth. And so what's one of the things that we hear in both 4, 5, and 6? I get so ahead of myself. I get so excited, you guys. You can't even imagine. But even in chapter 4, Amos starts out, "Hear this, you cows of Bashan," which is not a very nice thing to call the ladies of Bashan, because that's who he's talking to. He says, "These women here who oppress the poor, they crush the needy, they say to their husbands, 'Bring that we may drink.'" And there's this conviction that Amos has, basically saying, okay, God has blessed you so much, and all you're doing with that blessing is you're using it to serve yourselves. All you're doing with the blessings of God's gifts, again, remember going back to God's gifts, all you're doing with the blessings of God's gifts is kind of like those priests during the time of Jehoash, where you're not using it to build the temple. You're not using it to worship. You're not using it to help the poor. You're using it just to simply serve yourself. In fact, in the next chapter, chapter 5, Amos points out, he says, "I hate," in chapter 5, verse 21, says, "I hate, I despise your feasts, and I take no delight in your solemn assemblies. Even though you offer me your burnt offerings and cereal offerings, I will not accept them." Why? Because you're not being just. You're not taking care of righteousness. You're not taking care of the poor. And this is something so powerful, and this is true for every one of us, is that, we can see now, keep in mind, in Israel, they were not worshiping God the way they were called to. And even then, God was saying essentially, maybe even then, if you're not even worshiping the way you're called to, but your hearts are in the right place and you're taking care of the people around you, then maybe then I would still accept them. But you're not even doing that. You're not even doing that. In fact, in chapter 6, it just goes on and says, "Woe to those who are at ease in Zion, to those who feel secure on mountain of Samaria." And here's this next description that, you know, I read it, you heard it, maybe you read it along with me. In chapter 6, beginning with verse 4, it says, "Woe to you, those who lie upon beds of ivory and stretch themselves upon their couches, eat lambs from the flock, calves from the midst of the stall, who sing idle songs to the sound of the harp, and like David invent for themselves instruments of music, who drink wine in bowls and anoint themselves with the finest oils." But, you know, we'll get to the but in just a second. In this description, lie upon beds of ivory and stretch themselves upon their couches. Here is a people of comfort, right? To just here are many of us who live in like the temperature controlled world where it's a little too cool, I'll turn the heat up. It's a little too hot, I'll turn the cool on. That if my bed's a little lumpy, then we get a new one. Eat lambs from the flock, calves from the midst of the stall. Not just food, I'm taking the best food, right? Who sing idle songs to the sound of the harp. Like, not even intentional, just kind of like constantly being entertained. Again, does this sound like anybody who drink wine in bowls? And this is, that's the image that always strikes me whenever we read this in Mass, and we read this Amos chapter 6 in Mass on a regular basis, you know, a couple times every couple of years, who drink wine in bowls. This line always sticks out. Like, you're not even drinking wine out of glasses. You're drinking wine out of bowls right now. This is kind of the indulgence and the comfort and the extravagance that we're living amidst. And this is like, right, this is kind of modern 21st century Western life. Now, it might not be all of us listening, because everyone listening here, you guys, we're in so many different socioeconomic strata, different countries, different places in the world. This might not be your experience. And yet it is the experience of a lot of the cultures who are participating in this Bible in a year. And so this is the conviction of Amos, who needs to convict our hearts. And you might say, "Oh, no, that's not me. That's not me." Fine. Maybe it's not. But if it might be, it's worth bringing to that prayer. It might be me.
maybe I'm inclined to comfort more than I am inclined to justice. Maybe I'm more inclined to distracting myself more than I am to righteousness, because here's the but, right? Who drink wine in bowls and anoint themselves with the finest of oils, but are not grieved over the ruin of Joseph. So we have all these comforts, but we're not grieved over the ruin of Joseph. What's that mean? Remember, the northern kingdom of nation of Israel is also called Ephraim. And so there's, you know, those relatives of Joseph and these people of Israel, not grieved over the ruin of those around us. We're not grieved over the fact that they've turned away from the Lord, not grieved over the fact that the poor go unfed and those who are wrongfully convicted go without justice. And here we are in comfort. And so all of us are called, obviously, by the prophets to go higher. We're called by the prophets to be convicted by the Lord's voice in whatever way he's calling us to be convicted today. Because again, you might not be someone who drinks wine out of bowls. You might not be someone who stretches out on beds of ivory. You might not be someone who distracts themselves or overly comforted. But there's something in all of our lives that leads us to ignore the plight of those around us. And so every one of us needs a prophet. Right. And right now, the prophet that God has given us is the prophet Amos, to say, okay, where, God, where are you calling me to open my eyes, to not be blind to the needs of those around me, to not be deaf to the cries of those around me, but to see you in them and to serve you as well as worship you, but to serve you in those who are poor, to serve you among those who need me, need us. Because that's it. Saint Mother Teresa, at one point she said, the reason we have no peace is because we have forgotten that we belong to each other. I think it's not the first time I've shared this quote, but it's worth being reminded of. The reason we have no peace is because we've forgotten we belong to each other. We have no justice because we've forgotten we belong to each other. And yet God keeps sending his prophets, into our lives to say, okay, are you going to turn now? Are you going to come back to me now? Because time is short and eternity is long. So let's turn back to the Lord while there's still time. I'm praying for you. Please pray for me, because I need this as well, right? I need the prophet to speak to my heart and change my heart. I need the Lord's God, his grace, to purify my heart so that he doesn't look at me and say, hey, I despise your feast. I despise the way you're worshiping me. I want to give him my whole heart, and I want you to give him your whole heart. So I'm praying for you. As I just said, please pray for me. My name is Father Mike. I cannot wait to see you tomorrow. God bless.

0: That was day 179 of Bible in a Year with Father Mike Schmitz. And now I'd like to share audio from the Ascension app with scripture expert Jeff Cavins answering a question about why some Bible verses are interpreted literally and some not.
1: Some verses are understood to be figurative, poetically written, and others are interpreted literally if it is all written from oral history. And so what I would like to do there is to direct your attention to the Catechism of the Catholic Church, starting in paragraph 112. And it's important to realize that all the books of the Bible, all of them, Old Testament and New Testament, are inspired by God, meaning that God is the author and there is an instrumental author, the human beings who actually wrote the text. And the inspired word of God means that the Holy Spirit is the author. But one thing that we have to make sure of is that we study it in an appropriate way. And in the catechism there, you have, especially from paragraphs 116 to 119, you have four different divisions, really two divisions. You have a literal sense of scripture. When we study the Bible, we look for the literal sense. Now, what does that mean? Does that mean the what it literally means? No. The literal sense means what was the intention of the author? Now, that's where we come into, was this poetic? Was this allegory? Was this history? Was this wisdom literature? Was this obviously a story that's made up to make a point? And that's why it's important to study the Bible this way. And you can do that. There are a lot of great tools to engage in studying the different types of literature. And then after that, you look at, in paragraph 117 of the Catechism, the spiritual sense. And the spiritual sense is, number one, this is the deeper meaning of the text. The number one is the allegorical sense, which is really pointing to what does this have to do with Jesus, since he's the fulfillment of all of it. The second one is the moral sense. How does it relate to me? How does it relate to you? And third, the anagogical sense. How does it relate to the future?
0: 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More answers to questions about scripture and Catholic teaching are available in the Ascension app and on the Ascension Presents YouTube channel. 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
4: 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Father Mike takes us through a summary of everything we've learned about confirmation the last few days, and he emphasizes what comes after confirmation. We've received God's gifts through the sacrament, and now it's up to us to go out and use them.
0: Hi, my name is Father Mike Schmitz, and you're listening to the Catechism in a Year, where we encounter God's plan of sheer goodness for us, revealed in Scripture, and passed down through the tradition of the Catholic faith. The Catechism in a Year is provided by Ascension, who produced and funded this program. In 365 days, we'll read through the Catechism of the Catholic Church, discovering our identity in God's family as we journey together toward our heavenly home. This is day 179. We're reading paragraphs 1315 to 1321. Nugget Day. We're concluding. We have the in brief when it comes to the sacrament of confirmation. And so let's jump in. Let's dive in head first into this summary of all that we had just learned, all that we had just heard about this great sacrament of confirmation. Father in heaven, we give you praise. We give you glory, and we ask that you please send your Holy Spirit upon us. Send your Holy Spirit and pour out your love, your grace, your truth, your wisdom, your gifts, so that our lives can bear fruit, the fruits of the Holy Spirit. Lord God, we consecrate this day to you, and we give it to you as an offering. We give it to you as a gift. We ask you to please simply receive this gift of this day, the gift of this day that you have given us. We give it back to you. Help us give it back to you in a way that honors you. Help us give it back to you as your gift to us and our gift to you. In Jesus' name we pray. Amen. In the name of the Father, and of the Son, and of the Holy Spirit. Amen. As I said, it's day 179. We are reading paragraphs 1315 through 1321. In brief. Now, when the apostles at Jerusalem heard that Samaria had received the word of God, they sent to them Peter and John, who came down and prayed for them, that they might receive the Holy Spirit. For it had not yet fallen on any of them, but they had only been baptized in the name of the Lord Jesus. Then they laid their hands on them, and they received the Holy Spirit. Acts of the Apostles, chapter 8, verses 14 through 17. Confirmation perfects baptismal grace. It is the sacrament which gives the Holy Spirit in order to root us more deeply in the divine filiation, incorporate us more firmly into Christ, strengthen our bond with the Church, associate us more closely with her mission, and help us bear witness to the Christian faith in words accompanied by deeds. Confirmation, like baptism, imprints a spiritual mark or indelible character on the Christian's soul. For this reason, one can receive this sacrament only once in one's life. In the East, this sacrament is administered immediately after baptism and is followed by participation in the Eucharist. This tradition highlights the unity of the three sacraments of Christian initiation. In the Latin Church, this sacrament is administered when the age of reason has been reached, and its celebration is ordinarily reserved to the bishop, thus signifying that this sacrament strengthens the ecclesial bond. A candidate for confirmation who has attained the age of reason must profess the faith, be in a state of grace, have the intention of receiving the sacrament, and be prepared to assume the role of disciple and witness to Christ, both within the ecclesial community and in temporal affairs. The essential rite of confirmation is anointing the forehead of the baptized with sacred chrism. In the East, other sense organs as well. together with the laying on of the minister's hand and the words, Accipe signaculum Doni Spiritus Sancti, be sealed with the gift of the Holy Spirit in the Roman Rite, or Signaculum Doni Spiritus Sancti, the seal of the gift of the Holy Spirit in the Byzantine Rite. When confirmation is celebrated separately from baptism, its connection with baptism is expressed, among other ways, by the renewal of baptismal promises. The celebration of confirmation during the Eucharist helps underline the unity of the sacraments of Christian initiation. All right, so there's our nuggets today, paragraphs 13:15 to 13:21. And I just want to highlight today in the nuggets, we talked about for the last few days, the fact that, okay, what God has done in me can't stop with me, right? So what God has done in you can't stop with you. And this is part of the sacrament of confirmation. So God, here's Jesus, here's the Holy Spirit poured out, because here's God the Father, right? Who wills, here's the Holy Trinity, here is God himself, who has done what? In baptism, he's made you and I into his adopted children. He has brought us into the family of God. He's cleansed us of our sins. He's given us new birth and regeneration. He's made us a new creation. He's done all of these incredible things and more, of course. And he's done all those things in us. But what God wants, what Jesus Christ wants, is he wants the whole world to experience this. That there is no person who ever has been, is, or ever will be for whom Christ did not shed his blood. That Jesus Christ wants the whole world to know the gospel, that Jesus wants the whole world to be Catholic. I mean, this is the reality. Why did Jesus Christ establish his church and to go out into the whole world, baptizing in the name of the Father and Holy Spirit and making disciples? He did this because he desires that all men be saved, that every human being be saved. And so what God has done in us cannot stop with us. And he gives us this incredible sacrament of confirmation for many reasons in many, many ways. Of course, to unite us more firmly to the church and to strengthen us with the gifts of the Holy Spirit, to unite us more closely to God, our Father, as our dad, right? Our Heavenly Father, but also to send us out, to also more closely associate us with the mission of the church and to help us bear witness to the Christian faith in words accompanied by deeds. It's so, so incredibly important that we recognize this. In paragraph 13:19, it reminds us of the fact that the person who is the candidate for confirmation should have it, who has attained the age of reason, must do a couple things. One is profess the faith. And to think about that, to pause on that for a second and remember that you were asked, you know, do you reject Satan and all his works or some formulation like that? I do. Do you, you know, basically reject the evil one? I do. Do you believe in God, the Father Almighty, creator of heaven and earth? I do. Do you believe in Jesus Christ, the only Son, our Lord? I do. The Holy Spirit? I do. The Catholic Church? I do. We said that we have made that profession of faith. But here's the question. I made that profession of faith that day that I was confirmed. And we remake that profession of faith when we're at the Easter Vigil. But that's the profession of faith. It says here, a candidate for confirmation who has attained the age of reason must profess the faith. Yeah, and I think what the church means here is must make a profession of faith. But let's not twist it. Let's look at another angle of this. Is it just they made a profession of faith, or does it mean they must profess the faith? Meaning, I identify myself as a Catholic Christian, right? I identify myself as belonging to Jesus. I profess the faith that I believe that God from all eternity at one moment in time entered into the human race, and in the incarnation, the second person of the Holy Trinity took on human nature. And in that human nature, body and soul, he lived and he suffered and he loved and he died and he rose from the dead and ascended into heaven. Like this is, and he sent the Holy Spirit for all of us to have eternal life. Do we profess that faith on a regular basis is the big question, right? I think it should be, I think there should be some gut checks, even though here we are talking about the sacraments and they're the ways in which we worship God. There's ways in which they're the ways in which God's grace comes to us on a regular basis. But God gives us his gifts to be used. God gives us his gifts to be used. And the question I get to ask is, how have I used God's gifts? Does anyone around me know that I'm Catholic other than the fact that then maybe it came up once? Or did they even know I'm Catholic? Does anyone around me know that I belong to Jesus Christ? Does anyone around me know that the most important person in the world to me is God? Does anyone know that? So this is just, again, just heart check, gut check. The candidate must be, profess the faith, must be in a state of grace. So that invitation to go to confession I mentioned yesterday, have the intention of receiving the sacrament and be prepared to assume the role of disciple and witness to Christ. One of the things that I will, as I mentioned yesterday as well, that I have put on confirmation retreats for the last 18 years for high school students. And one of the things that we even open up with at the very beginning of this confirmation retreat is we do a mock wedding right away, where I invite and ask for a male volunteer from the congregate or the crowd, you know, from the retreat, and a female volunteer. And they shouldn't know each other. And then I run to the back room and the guy puts on a sport coat and they have a little veil for the gal, and they come out and they go through the whole rite of marriage, not the whole rite of marriage, but most of it, you know, most, they say all the right words. Right. And then afterwards it's like, well, congratulations, you guys. How did you know that each other were the one? You know, it's a big joke because they obviously don't even know who each other are. And then at the end of it, like, okay, you go back to your seats, and then we'll go through this whole thing of like, so are they married now? And like, no, they're not really married. What, you guys? I can't believe you're saying they're not really married. Why would you say that? And they go through all the reasons. Like, well, they don't love each other. Like, well, I don't know. Is that a condition for sacrament of matrimony? We'll talk about that more when we get to the sacrament of matrimony. They're not old enough. Well, they are actually old enough in the church. If you're older, over 16, I mean, they didn't get married, you know, but there's no marriage license. Like, okay, well, that's a legitimate thing. But, you know, there's some places in the world where you don't need a marriage license in order to get married. That doesn't have much to do with the sacramental marriage. All the reasons, right? And lastly, the last thing is, well, they didn't mean it. I'm like, wait a second. You guys, is that true? You went through all these things. You just said what I told you to say. You just did what I told you to do, but you didn't mean it. And I pretend like it shocks me, right? But that's the real reason. And I highlight this fact that you're right. They didn't mean it. Yeah, they said the words that I asked them to say or told them to say. They did the things that I told them or asked them to do, but they went through all of that and they didn't have any intention of being married, which is very key. But the same thing is true for a lot of people when they get confirmed. Like, I'm going to show up at the church and I'll do what you tell me to do. Like, I'll walk up to the bishop and he'll say, receive the, be sealed by the gift of the Holy Spirit and amen. Peace be with you and with your spirit. Mm-hmm. I'll do all those things. I'll get dressed up. I'll stand where you want me to stand. I'll say what you want me to say, but I have no intention of being a disciple of Jesus. I have no intention to assume the role of disciple and witness to Christ for the rest of my life. In that case, you'd say, is there something, you ask the question, is there something going on in that that is similar to what would be happening if we just kind of had a mock wedding where you're merely saying what I'm asking you to say, you're merely doing what I'm asking you to do? How many of us would say, that's the only reason I was confirmed. I did what they told me to do. I had no intention whatsoever of living that out. I would say that for all of us, there's this, again, it seems like I keep using the phrase gut check, but there's this like maybe self-check of just being able to stop and ask the question, what is my intention as I enter into the sacrament of confirmation? What is my intention as I get closer and closer to the Lord? Is it, God, I know I'm not perfect. I know that I'm going to fail. I know that I will not be the best witness and the greatest witness to you, but I desire to receive your Holy Spirit so that I can be the disciple you want me to be. I would say, if that's the case, again, paragraph 1319, I want to profess the faith, even if I don't do it well. I want to be in a state of grace, even if I keep falling out of the state of grace and going back to sin. I want to receive this sacrament. I don't just want to do this because my mom told me to do it. And I might not be prepared, but I want to be prepared to assume the role of disciple and witness to Christ. If those things are present, then even if they're only present in their like seminal form, right? If only present in their, in like the desire for this thing, even if it's not and not fully realized, then that is great and good and move forward. Even if I know how broken I am, even if I know that I'm going to fail at this, yes, keep on moving forward. But I have to pause at least, or at least give people, I think we could give people a chance to pause. If they say, I do not want this. And I'd say, okay. I mean, how many of us would get married to someone we did not want to get married to, but just because grandma wants us to, or just because grandpa says, hey, you know, it's really important to me that you marry this person. Would we just do it then? Or would we allow there to be some freedom in saying, I might not be ready for this. I might not want what you're offering. It's a risk, of course, At the same time, sacraments can never be forced on anybody. Does that make sense? I don't want to make a big deal out of this, but I would say that most of us, having gone through confirmation, or maybe many of us, I'm not even sure if most of us, many of us having gone through confirmation, might not have been prepared in the way that we should have been, which is, I'm not going to blame anyone about it other than myself. I can blame myself. And maybe some of us even went through confirmation not wanting the sacrament of confirmation. Maybe some of us are in formation of others for confirmation, and we meet people every day who don't want confirmation. Maybe we can have some more creative ways to help those along the road. Here's the last thing. I know that this is like, Father, where are you going with all of this? Well, where I'm going with this is the fact that it is incredible that we have a church right now that has classes, right? That has formation for our adolescents that help them take this next step. At the same time, everyone's journey is different. And some people are ready and in seventh grade. Some people are ready in 11th grade. Some people are already in college. Some people are already after college. And to be able to deal with people, individuals, and not just groups of people is a secret of, I think, incredible youth programs. I think a lot of youth programs are overtaxed and stressed. And so we're like, nope, this is the class. You're getting confirmed. But really, really good ones say, this is the class and you're planning on getting confirmed. And someone says, I'm not sure if I'm ready. All right, let's keep working with you. Someone else says, I'm not sure if I'm ready either. All right, let's keep working with you. Because we realize that if this is a sacrament of Christian maturity and someone says, I'm not ready, then let's help them get ready. Does that make sense? I don't know. Maybe I'm beating a dead horse. Maybe you're like, Father, I don't understand. This is not a question I've ever asked in my entire life. And maybe it's not. Maybe it just needs to come back to our own selves and say, okay, whether I was ready or whether I wasn't ready at the time, how about now? Am I now ready to say, come Holy Spirit, fill my heart, pour out those graces in my life that maybe I wasn't ready for when I was first confirmed. But now I am more ready. So fill me with your grace, fill me with your spirit, and fill me with your life now. And any one of us can pray that prayer, even if I was confusing you for the last 10 minutes. I am praying for you. Please pray for me. My name is Father Mike. I cannot wait to see you tomorrow. God bless.
4: 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And now we'd like to share audio from a video called Overcoming Envy and Dealing with Jealousy with Father Mike from the Ascension Presents YouTube channel.
0: Hi, my name is Father Mike Schmitz, and this is Ascension Presents. So I was reading in the Bible the other day, the story of King Saul. And then when David comes along, right, and David has been anointed to be the future king, defeats Goliath, and they go into the city, and the women come out and they praise. They say, Saul has slain his thousands and David has tens of thousands. And then the line after that says, from that moment on, envy entered into King Saul's heart and this bitterness against David. It's just been reflecting on envy. Because I think in some ways we can be like, well, you know, envy is not that big of a deal, or jealousy. Some people use those in two different ways. I just want to put them together. There's a wisdom in separating envy and jealousy just to kind of get more precision. I'm going to smash them together and call it envelousy. I'm just call it envy or jealousy. What is envy? What's jealousy? It's what Saul had for David. It's sadness at the blessings of another. Right? The way to say it, you can say, I'm sad because you're happy. Or on the flip side, it's I'm happy because you're sad. I'm sad because you have a gift that I don't have. I'm sad because you have a status that I don't have. I'm sad that you are someone that I wish I could be. Now that's not the same thing as admiring someone and saying, wow, that's an incredible car that you're driving. That would be really cool to have that. Or it's you play the violin so awesomely and you sit in first chair. I would love someday to sit in first chair. I'm not sad at your blessings. I'm not sad at your skill. I'm not sad at your excellence. I'm inspired by it. That's a whole different thing. But envy at its heart is this sadness. We have to realize that this isn't like just kind of a silly sin. It actually is silly. It's a silly sin. Why? Because virtually every other sin gives us at least some moment of pleasure. It gives us even some fleeting moment of happiness, right? Think of any other sin that you or I choose to do on a regular basis. We do it because at least for a moment, it makes us feel good. Envy is so weird because not even for a moment does it make us feel good. And yet some people can be so consumed by envy that they let that thing drive and guide their entire lives. It's just remarkable. That's one of the reasons why I think Dante, I read this a little bit ago, in the Inferno, those who were in hell for the sin of envy, they had to suffer in his very poetic way he was describing this. They had to suffer an eternity by having their eyelids sewn shut with threads of metal wire. Why? Well, because that's kind of what the envious person, that's how they live now. Is I don't see my own blessings. I can't possibly. I'm blind to my own blessings. And I'm constantly looking for the blessings of others. And to realize that the heart of this are two things at least. One is an attitude of scarcity. An attitude that is like numbed to the fact that I have an abundance of blessings in my own life. You have an abundance of blessings in your own life, in your own life. That's why Dante would say their eyelids are sewn shut because they can't see the abundant blessings in their own life. They see scarcity where there's actually abundance. They're constantly looking and comparing themselves to others. One of the remedies for that would be obviously gratitude. So if you find yourself being an envious person, I would say take a moment, stop, and actually count your blessings. If King Solomon would have done that, my thousands. David has tens of thousands, but that doesn't take away from my thousands. And that's the second thing. In fact, the Catholic Encyclopedia has a definition of envy that I think is really, really enlightening. Envy is sorrow, which one entertains at another's well-being. We said that already. Because of a view that one's own excellence is in consequence lessened. Basically, the idea that because you are blessed, because someone else has something, that means that I have to have less. And this is the crazy thing, that King Saul, he was anointed by God. He was chosen by God. Yes, at this point, he was, you know, kind of on his way out as far as kings are concerned, but he was going to live out his kingship until the end of his life. As David even says, you know, essentially, I'm not going to strike down the Lord's anointed. And yet Saul couldn't see the fact that David's ascendancy, David's blessing, didn't take anything away from him. And this is the same thing. The people around you, their gifts, their skills, the degree to which they are loved doesn't take anything away from your gifts, your skills, or the degree to which you are loved. So gratitude is one of the remedies for envy, but there's a more profound remedy for envy. And it isn't about willpower, and it's not about writing out a list of all the blessings you have. It's simply about grace. I'm afraid that I'm less because you are more. What do I need to do? I need to go to a place where I can be reminded of my goodness. You need to go to a place where you can be reminded of your goodness. And who can remind you more fully of your goodness than the Father? I would say this, more than gratitude, the remedy for envy is placing yourself under the gaze of the Father. Place yourself in the presence of God the Father and let him look upon you. And that gaze that raises you up, the gaze that says, I claim you as my son. I claim you as my daughter. I give my only begotten son as a ransom for you, that this is what you are worth. What about other people? No. This is what you are worth. To find your worth beneath the gaze of the Father. To be given your identity beneath the gaze of the Father. Because that gaze, the eyes of the Father resting upon you, is what frees people from the bondage of envy. It's what frees people from this slavery to competition. When you recognize that the way the Father looks at you is holy and entirely and infinitely unique because you are unique to him, it frees us from any temptation to jealousy, any temptation to envy, and any temptation towards this kind of weird competition. My brothers and sisters, I just invite you, if envy's been plagging you, gripping your heart, because you'd seem like, I don't have enough, everyone else has more, I'm less because they're better. Not only be grateful for what you do have, but secondly, place yourself beneath the gaze of the Father. Let him remind you, not only of who you are, but even more importantly, who you are to him, his son, his daughter, the one he loves. That should be enough to be able to find joy in this world and even joy in the blessings of the people around you. for all of us here at Ascension Presents. My name is Father Mike. God bless.
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0: Join us in praying to Our Lady of Guadalupe. Our Lady of Guadalupe, Mystical Rose, make intercession for Holy Church. 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Amen.
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7: Your hermitage of the heart.
6: Your monastery of the mind, where we lift our hearts and minds to heavens to draw upon the wisdom of the saints to help us navigate the way to Jesus, the way to heaven, the way to life, the way to peace, freedom, joy in our vocations. We have a couple of folks to help us in this conversation about the very topic of singles, discernment, vocation, spiritual warfare, all that stuff. Who are these people?
7: They're former single people.
6: Oh, excellent. Yes. That's
7: what then, I have figured out.
6: Then they're uniquely qualified.
7: Absolutely. I think this is pretty cool. So Steve and Becky Green present together and individually about theology of the body, marriage, family, natural family planning, and pro-life issues. A cradle Catholic, Steve is the director of Holy Family Institute of Catholic Faith and Life and host of Reasonably Rational, a YouTube podcast, and regularly writes and speaks on true masculinity, fatherhood, and modern philosophical errors. Becky is a former agnostic feminist. She writes and speaks on her conversion story, authentic femininity, and motherhood. She also homeschools her kids. The couple hosts the podcast Cradle and Convert, formerly known as The Catholic Conversation. Welcome, Steve and Becky.
8: Thank you,
9: Dan. Stephanie, thanks so much for having us on.
6: It's great to have you. Now, I'm remotely rational. I don't know how close that is to reasonably rational. So you'll have to forgive me on my proximity issues to being fully rational.
9: Reasonably rational is an aspirational goal for me, Dan, that never attained, but always striven for.
6: Well, the human person has an infinite capacity for self-delusion, right?
9: So this one does anyway.
6: Yeah, well, I think everyone with a pulse. But let's talk about singles and vocation. I want to just begin with probably my greatest pain point related to this topic. as many folks know, we have we serve hundreds and hundreds of men, helping them discern the priesthood. We work in vocation development and priestly formation for more than 100 dioceses around the world. And there's one disease that seems to plague modern men, young men, discerning the priesthood. And I'd be interested in your perspective on the root causes, because it just pains me to watch. But the symptom is its seemingly inability to make a decision and run after a particular vocation. It's sort of, do you see that problem out there? Or is this just something we're experiencing in our neck of the woods?
9: No, without a doubt. And I suspect there are all kinds of reasons for it. And I'm sure it varies case to case with an individual young man. I think one of the biggest problems is the endless customizability of culture right now. Mm-hmm. There's so little stability, so little that's handed down that's permanent. And so I think it's kind of an every man for himself mentality. And then you add technology into the mix, and there's this constant temptation to upgrade. And if everything's always customizable and upgradable, it's hard to make a commitment to a single thing, because who knows, maybe tomorrow I want a different flavor or a different identity or a different career path or a set of life choices. Years ago, actually, on our podcast, we interviewed a couple of young ladies, millennials, specifically on kind of that topic. And one of them said something that's just stuck with me since, you know, we being formerly young people ourselves, she said, "You have no idea what it's like to be us. Nothing is permanent. Nothing is stable. Everything is fluid." And in a sense, I think that can sound attractive in the initial pitch and proposal. But when you actually start living that, I think it's really difficult. So something like a vocation for a young man, I mean, once upon a time, there was sort of a series of commitments and traditions and rites of passage that just moved you naturally in the direction of a permanent decision that you were going to commit your life to and your masculinity to, a vocation that you were going to sacrifice for and suffer for and commit to. And that seems to have been kind of washed away now. And there's sort of a drift in this make up your own project, make up your own identity, make up your own values, make up your own life story sort of thing. And I don't think it's serving young men particularly well.
10: I think because also we don't have a script for them on what authentic masculinity even is. So that is a loss of identity and what they're innately meant to be rooted in understanding mission. And that can be the same can be said for women. We don't actually know. It's not ingrained around us and in our experience, especially. It's in fact quite the opposite what the culture tells women who they are and what they're meant for. And so when you don't have that foundational understanding of just the meaning and purpose of the only two options, masculinity and femininity, you know, there's not this, you know, this entire bandwidth of possibilities of your identity as who you are. We are masculine, we are feminine. Each of those has very specific calls. Mm-hmm. And ultimately they speak to fatherhood and motherhood. And that vocation of priesthood is both, whether you're get married or whether you are become a priest, those are rooted in this understanding of fatherhood. And many men, I think, just are lacking in even the fluency in what that means.
7: Yeah, it makes me think about beautiful Mother Louise Marie, one of our beautiful friends who is actually responsible for our marriage ministry. She's the one who kind of catapulted us into that call.
6: In brackets, forced.
7: Yeah, she did. So I love her. She's amazing. But she speaks about the crisis of being terminally unique, that we have a culture where everybody's terminally unique. I'm in this frozen place of, well, you know, we need a billboard sign. We need God to speak through the clouds and say, you, Stephanie, are called to be married and you must go forward and marry Dan Burke. It's really painful to watch. And I do have a tremendous empathy and compassion for our young people today. You know, we're raising young adults as well. And when we see that, it's just painful to watch, because there is an endless plethora of information coming through the internet that's just wrecking us, wrecking our identity, wrecking what it means to be a woman, what it means to be a man, what it means to have a family. And then you add on to that all of the brokenness of our lives.
6: So I'm hearing, though, at its essence, it's a crisis of identity. Is that right?
9: I think so. You know, I would say with men, too, tied up with the authentic masculine identity is inescapably the idea of self-sacrifice, which is a form of suffering. And we live in such a profoundly suffering-averse culture, and not even just suffering-averse. I think the bar set even lower than that, even just discomfort aversion. It's this, the idea that you should always be comfortable, everything should always be pleasant, everything should always be to your taste, to your preference, to your liking. You should always be enjoying yourself. You should have kind of unlimited access to whatever pleasure you want at the moment. That is so antithetical to vocation in general, certainly to marriage in general, but I think in a particular way to masculinity. You know, I always like to tell men, I say every man has a mission because manhood is a mission. It was created as a mission, as a great adventure, and in a sense as a battle. But that mission is to love and lead, serve and protect whoever has been entrusted to you.

0: Well, I mean, I'm not being funny, right? That's like the ultimate end.
1: Yeah, but it's rejecting your family. It's rejecting your family of origin. It's rejecting your parents, you know, everything.
0: Right? Fascinating. Fascinating. You're opening my mind. I came out of a family. Well, one, I've suffered tremendously my whole life in terms of abuse as a child, medical issues, life-threatening medical issues that I suffer with to this day, you know, all kinds of a mess. But so that's, you know, true. Then though my dad, my biological father was a decent human being, had no understanding of how to, you know, deal with family, but he was a good provider, but he taught me how to work hard. He gave me a vision of manhood, which is go forth and conquer. And I don't care how you feel. And I don't care. Get up. It's time to go to work. It doesn't matter what the temperature is outside. It doesn't matter. He was an industrial contractor. It doesn't matter that it's pouring rain. None of it matters. What matters is your duty. That, I think, is the complete antithesis to everything you've just said, in the sense that that was a 50s mentality. I called my dad's generation 50s guys. That's a mentality that we've just completely lost. Am I right in that?
2: Yeah, I think so. To our great detriment, I think it's something that we've, and not just lost as an accident, I think we've rejected it intentionally, repudiated that whole vision of manhood and that whole vision of vocation. Yeah.
1: Yeah, I think sacrifice is so key, though. Mm-hmm. We look at Ephesians 5, you know, to become another Christ as Christ loved the church, whether it's in marriage or marriage to the church, because either way, you have a bride, right, that you're sacrificing for. And so that mission, because if men don't have dragons to slay, if they don't have a higher understanding of who they are called to be, they are adrift,
0: and they become
1: to their senses,
0: effeminate,
1: as Steve has said.
0: Yeah.
1: Yeah.
0: And I don't mean effeminate. I don't mean like women. I mean the traditional use of the term is adverse to difficult, you know, hard work, that sort of thing. We're up against a break, guys. When we come back, we're going to continue talking with Steve and Becky Green about the challenges that young adults, singles face in discernment and a vocation and the related spiritual warfare issues around that. We'll be right back.
3: The beautiful fact that no suffering is wasted, that all suffering has a purpose, and to wrestle with the idea, which is that everything that happens in our lives is either willed or permitted by God. Okay, God, why would you permit these things? I know that you're a good father and you're a loving father. So there's something there. So I have to bridge this gap between your permission of my suffering to your love for me as a father. And Uniformity with God's Will, the book by St. Alphonsus Liguori, bridges that gap. And he explains, as only he can, because he's such a hard hitter, the reality that these are all moments of growth, of virtue, of, hey, your legs are weak. You're like a newborn deer. You can't stand on your own. We need to get you to stand on your own. You know, those sorts of things. Even desolation, you know, the day-to-day kind of the ebbs and flows of the spiritual life. Those things are all permitted for a greater good, whatever that might be.
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0: Dan, Stephanie Burke. Welcome back to Divine Intimacy Radio. We're talking with Steve and Becky Green about singles, discernment, spiritual warfare, discernment of vocations. Steph, you wanted to talk to Becky about
1: the girls.
0: The girls.
1: The girls, yeah. Becky, so we've talked a lot about men needing a mission, and we're seeing a lot of women, young women, floating around as well. They're either looking for the spouse that never seems to manifest, or they're trying to discern endlessly if they're called to into religious life of some sort. Can you speak into that? What's going on with the girls on the other side, on the women?
5: Well, I think you mentioned mission when it comes to men, and women have a mission as well, but it's for many, many

0: years, the culture has told them the mission is really to sort of step into the place of the man. And I think that's one of the challenges we as women face. And that goes all the way back to the garden. It goes back to when Eve, you know, circumnavigated her husband, who, of course, was nowhere to be seen. So he, at that moment, was not engaging in his mission. But she grasped for something that was not hers. And she's been grasping ever since. And we see this play out on so many different levels. Second wave feminism, but feminism in general, I think, has sort of encapsulated it best in just essentially telling women that they, you can do anything a man can do, and you can even do it better. And we start this really young with girls, with kind of the girl power and the you go girl kind of mentality. And St. Teresa Benedict of the Cross said it best when she said, there is a little bit of Eve in every woman, and she must make her way from Eve to Mary. And this is an ongoing life journey, I think, for all of us. But when you face that reality that we all have this infection of Eve's temptation, that and men all have that little bit of Adam in them, this is a dynamic that's constantly playing out in the courtship world, out in marriages, in the discernment. And it's hard to know what does it actually even mean to be authentically feminine, to live out this mission of my call. And when we look and we see this Marian vocation, what it is to be like Mary, it seems almost impossible. Well, she's conceived without any original sin. So she's got that going for her. She was married to a saint and she had the perfect child, literally. So it's, you know, like, it seems like to live out something like that and try to emulate her femininity seems almost impossible. But I think there's just some practical things that as women, if we stop and look at how often we don't understand how to live out what it means to be authentically feminine in relationship to our God, in relationship to men, and in relationship to other women, then it can constantly feel like we're fighting this uphill battle of not even knowing what we're supposed to do. Where are the good men? What am I, you know, I've got to do everything. I can tell you a story of just an example of this that really was an aha moment for me. Is I was out at a soccer field and I was pushing a big stroller. I had children hanging off my face. I had lots of, you know, things all over the place. So I was really kind of managing a lot of things. And a man turned around, he was walking with his wife, and he said, "Wow, you've got your hands full," classic line. And I said, "Yeah." And then the woman said, "I really like that stroller." And I immediately began complaining about it. It was just sort of this casual conversation to sort of gripe about, well, it's great, but there's this one part underneath that just kind of drags on the floor. It's not that great. And she jumped in right away in front of her husband and said, "Oh, must have been invented by a man." And I realized that default setting of women and how they relate to men and understand men and speak about them and to them, we all suffer from it, even when we become intentionally aware of trying not to do that. And that affects how men are able to relate to us. And I think that's a lot of what we're seeing in the culture today in terms of women trying to find good men and good men trying to find good women. We don't actually know how to speak the language because we don't really understand what our mission is from the beginning.
1: Yeah, yeah. So what you're describing is we have warfare on both sides.
0: Yes, for
1: sure. Tremendous warfare working against us. You know, it's the guys are against me. You know, women, we're all against the guys. Everybody's defective. Yep. We're never going to find anybody right.
2: And who's the author of all that?
1: Satan.
2: Okay. Yeah.
1: It's
2: yeah.
1: not the Lord. It's right. not the Lord, right?
2: Fascinating.
0: In the beginning, in the garden, it was the serpent who first tempted Eve, and he's been doing it ever since.
1: That's
2: Becky,
1: right.
2: You said something very powerful, striking line. I don't know if it's yours or you quoted it from somewhere. We have every woman has a little bit of Eve in them, and they need to make their way to Mary.
0: Yeah, Teresa Benedict of the Cross.
2: Oh, it's she done. Said that.
0: Yeah,
2: ah.
0: She just beauty. Yes, I'd love to take credit for that, but no, it was a saint.
2: Yeah.
0: And I mean, I hang on that one big time because we as women, we're really only taught to reject our femininity or exploit it. But we're never really taught to embrace it. And that's kind of the biggest thing for me that has been my journey from what I was taught by the culture and the default setting to becoming authentically Catholic in my womanhood as a woman, as a daughter of God, as a wife to my husband, and as a mother to my children, and as a friend.
2: Both of you are slated to speak at our Spiritual Warfare in the Family Summit, July 23rd through 25th. Folks can register at registration.spiritualdirection.com. Or you can just go to spiritualdirection.com and look at the events page for any of our events. What is the role of the demonic in all of this confusion?
3: Yeah, that's a great question. And one that I think we would all do well to think more about and more intentionally about. I would say, first of all the fallout around us, I think in some sense is the gradual working out and the inevitable trajectory of the sexual revolution. And of course, as we all know, it's a sexual revolution that somewhere along the way morphed into an anthropological revolution. It began as theoretically about, you know, what we do with our libidos and our relationships and our sex lives. But it has become a revolution about who and what we are, even as human beings. And there's a tremendous confusion that to me has always spoken to the spiritual warfare aspect of it, because the reality is this was Satan's revolution from the beginning. And I think that's also highlighted by the fact that you see some of the, you know, 1960s sexual revolutionaries that are still around are looking at where that revolution has gone in present day and are bewildered by it. They're like, wait, this is not what we intended. Someone hijacked our revolution. It's like, no, this was never your revolution to begin with. And the point there being, Satan attacked sex because he knew that if he can twist sex, he can break marriage. If he can break marriage, he can break families. If he breaks families, he breaks children. If he breaks children, eventually he breaks men and women and the human person altogether. He knew exactly where this was going. And so all of these false narratives about masculinity, femininity, this deep fear of commitment and marriage and vocation, this aversion to suffering, that is absolutely spiritual warfare, front to back, top to bottom. That is Satan twisting and twisting and twisting our understanding of who we are, what we're made for, what we're called to, how we're meant to love. And with all those counterfeit versions out there, then he can just continually drag people away from the truth and into those errors.
2: You know, I'd like to add one thing to the front of your list of cascading destruction, and that is that if the enemy can distort what authentic love and sexual relationship looks like, he can distort and destroy our understanding of what it means to be in union with God. Mm-hmm. That then sets free all of the destructive.
0: Yes.
1: Right.
2: Subsequent cascading problems.
1: Yeah, because we know that the church uses the beautiful, perfect marital union to help us understand what does it mean to pray.
2: To be
1: in union with God.
2: Yeah.
1: Right. So if he can destroy our relationships in marriages, male and female, then we are no longer self-giving. Perfect selflessness goes away. Hmm. There's no authentic giving and receiving of love, which is what we're called to. That is the Trinity, the perfect selfless giving and receiving of love. So it becomes, you know, a society of taking.
0: Yeah.
1: I take from you.
2: Yeah.
1: I take it. I don't give it to you. I take it.
2: You know, one of the antidotes, it seems to me, and of course, if you give a carpenter a hammer, that's what he'll use to try to solve everything, not picking on good carpenters, but if you have a hammer, everything's a nail, you know. But for me, when I think through this and the effect, and even looking back on some of the guys that I've tried to work with and help to some success and some and abysmally in others, is the enemy works through desolation and lies. Mm-hmm. And what you've been talking about, Steve and Becky, is the lies of the culture. But I think if we can get guys more deeply oriented, one, to prayer, women, men and women both, but I don't work with women, to a deeper orientation to authentic prayer, a deeper orientation to understanding desolation, which tends to drive people to try to resolve that pressure in destructive ways if they follow the lies of the culture. But if they understand the spiritual movements of desolation and consolation, they can begin to unravel, oh, this pathway is formulated by the enemy. Yeah. Because it always leads from darkness to darkness. And this pathway is formulated by God because it always leads me out of darkness into light and liberation. So anyway, this is all, you know, I'm sort of experimenting and talking to myself and wondering about how, because we're, you know, obviously we work so deeply with formation of men in particular. We also have a gap year program here at the Retreat Center on 64 beautiful acres in Montgomery, Alabama, where we help men and women kind of, you know, bridge over these barriers to their calling and what God has for them. Maybe, you know, we're getting close to the end of this show, but I think we have to turn a corner, but we need to maybe do the second show is how do we help? So we've really defined a lot of the problem, but I think more important is how do we get to a solution? So friends, we've been talking with Steve and Becky Green. They'll be speaking at our Spiritual Warfare in the Family online summit, July 23rd to the 25th. You can find out more at spiritualdirection.com. And if you're looking for more from them, you can check out their podcast, Reasonably Rational, and their joint podcast called Cradle and Convert. Formerly it was the Catholic Conversation, to dig a little bit deeper into the wisdom that they bring to this conversation about how we draw more deeply into the identity that God's called us to, live in that identity and the freedom of that identity. So in our next segment, we're going to open with how do we get to that freedom? How do men get to the freedom of understanding their identity?
1: Where do we start?
2: Where do we start? And then how do women get to that freedom? And how can we as parents help them when they're younger? And then as formators later on, when they're working on the most serious questions in life, help them to see a pathway forward. Thanks for being with us today, Steve and Becky.
3: Thanks for having us.
1: Until next time, may the God of peace make you perfect in holiness. 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Amen.
2: Amen.
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11: This is Father Nathan Cromley with a prayer to end abortion. In the name of the Father, and of the Son, and of the Holy Spirit. Amen. Heavenly Father and Lord of the universe, we humble ourselves to ask and beg of you for the grace of the end of abortion throughout the world. We pray for those women who are in need of help. We pray for those families who are overwhelmed. And we pray for the children who are still in their mother's wombs waiting to be born. We lift up our broken world to you, God, begging you for mercy, mercy and forgiveness. Make us loving like you, welcoming like you, and generous like you. You bid us pray in faith for everything. And so we ask you now to change the hearts of all human beings, to welcome life and put an end to abortion in all its forms. In the name of the Father, and the Son, and the Holy Spirit.
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15: Thank you, Jean Baker. Have you ever had a dream that on being recalled brought forth such comments as ridiculous, incredible, fantastic? Yes, even the statement, sounds like a fairy tale. Have you ever found yourself in a place that was completely foreign to your conscious mind, yet you knew you had been there before? I mention this because of the story you are to hear tonight. It is a legend handed down through generations in Germany, yet its charm and underlying feeling, even its questions, are still fresh and delightful. Family Theater takes pleasure in presenting Frederick Gerstacker's adaptation of Gurmelshausen.

0: Where's Doctor?
1: I'm afraid he's gone.
0: I'm glad.
1: What did you say?
0: I said I was glad. Happy for him, that is. But then, I wonder what would have happened had he lived one more day.
1: I don't think one more day would have made much difference. He was a very, very old man who had lived a full life.
0: That's the point. He lived a completely empty life. 120 years of it. He had hoped to fulfill it tomorrow. The only pity is that he died not knowing he had fulfilled it years ago.
1: I don't understand.
0: You must be new in Dilstedt. Have you ever heard Arnold's story about Germoshausen?
1: No. No, I haven't, but I'm intrigued. Go on.
0: Well, he would always start his story the same way. I can hear him now. He would say, I was a strapping young fellow
2: of 20 back in 1850, a budding artist, they called me. I was seeing Germany going from place to place, sketching its beauty, painting its people, until my portfolio was fairly bulging with my treasure. I was enjoying the feeling of being in unfamiliar country, not knowing what place or what adventure lay ahead, when I saw a young girl running toward me with outstretched arms.
3: Heinrich! Heinrich! Oh, I knew you'd come back. I waited such a long time. Oh. Oh, I am sorry.
2: You needn't be.
3: I thought you were...
2: Heinrich?
3: Yes.
2: Your sweetheart?
3: Yes.
2: Now I'm the one who's sorry.
3: Why?
2: Because for a moment you mistook me for him, and now that moment is gone. Have you been waiting long?
3: 100 years.
2: Oh, I see. You mean it seems that long.
3: No. I mean 100 years.
2: Oh, yes. Well, does he live far from here?
3: He comes from Bishop's Road.
2: Well, I spent 4 weeks there recently. I know practically everyone in the village. What's his name?
3: Folgut. Heinrich Folgut. The son of the mayor.
2: Well, I was in and out of the mayor's house many times, but his name was Bowling.
3: Oh.
2: I can't recall ever hearing the name Folgut in the whole village.
3: Perhaps he is dead.
2: Oh, come, that don't look so sad. Of course he's not dead. If he doesn't come today, he'll come tomorrow or the next day.
3: No. No, he will not come now. He will stay away until our day comes again.
2: Your day? Oh, what do you mean by that?
3: It does not matter.
2: Well, it does matter. I'm a curious sort of fellow, and I think you are...
3: I think you're very nice. Oh,
2: thank you.
3: Tell me, are you traveling far?
2: Oh, let's say, as far as my fancy takes me.
3: And, where... I mean, do you have lodgings for tonight?
2: Well, I had planned on stopping over at Dilstedt.
3: Dilstedt is an hour's walk down the main road. You look so tired, and you must be hungry. And the main road is hard and dusty, and my village is only a short way down this path, in the hollow beyond those willow trees. It is a very, very old village, and you might not like it, but I was hoping that...
2: Well, I do hope I interpret your little speech. You are extending me an invitation, aren't you?
3: Yes. I want you to be our guest in my father's home, and to escort me to the dance tonight.
2: A dance? Food, lodging, a lovely girl, and a dance? What more could a poor young artist have?
3: You will come, then.
2: Of course, let's be off to... What is the name of your village?
3: Germoshausen.
2: Had I known what this girl was and where she was taking me, I would have turned and fled. Her words, her hesitant, evasive conversation should have warned me, but I was young and eager, and youth seldom stops to think, and she was beautiful. You know, since I'm going to be your guest and escort tonight, don't you think I should know your name?
3: Yes. I am named Gertrude.
2: Gertrude. Well, the name becomes you. Now, Gertrude, tell me, why did you lie to me?
3: Lie to you?
2: Yes, you told me your village was a short way down the path, yet we've been walking some time now.
3: Well, I took a roundabout way so that I might stop at the graveyard for a moment.
2: Graveyard?
3: Yes. These flowers I picked on the way, I want to put them on my mother's grave.
2: Oh, I'm sorry, I didn't know.
3: Sorry? Oh, no. Do not be sorry. You should be happy. Happy for her. As I am happy that she is dead.

0: feeling of fear crept over me. What was it? The girl had obviously loved her mother, and yet she was happy that she was dead. I was completely confused. She sank beside the path, sobbing quietly, and then looked at me with a tear-stained face. The fear left me, for she had the face of an angel. Quickly, I opened my knapsack, took out my drawing pad, a charcoal stick, and began to make a sketch of her. She sat motionless until I had finished, and then...
1: Why, it is a portrait of me.
0: Who else could it be? Do you like it?
1: Oh, yes, yes. But do you intend to keep it? Take it away with you?
0: I certainly do.
1: Out into the living world?
0: And when I leave here, I have something to remind me of you.
1: Oh, no, Arnold. No. You should not take it with you.
0: Why, I can't understand. What did you call me?
1: Arnold.
0: Gertrude, how did you know my name?
1: You told it to me.
0: No, I haven't mentioned it.
1: I just knew it.
0: But how did you know it? Did someone know I was coming? Were you sent to meet me? Who are you?
1: Oh, Arnold, please. Please do not ask me questions. I cannot answer them because...
0: Why?
1: Because I love you.
0: What?
1: And because you love me.

0: She was reading my mind. She took a step toward me, her eyes telling me not to dispute her statement of love. And I took her in my arms, held her close, and was lost. The tolling of the church bell in the distance made her break away with a start. She turned and hurried down the path, and I ran after her.
1: Gertrude, wait!
2: It is late and we must hurry. The church services are over and I must still stop at the graveyard.
0: Can't that wait till tomorrow?
2: Tomorrow. Between now and tomorrow lies a long, long night. Tomorrow you will understand. But now we must hurry. They are expecting us at home.
0: Us? Oh, you mean you and Heinrich?
2: No, Arnold. I mean us.
0: Her enigmatic speech puzzled me, and again I felt an urge to turn and run. It was then she reached out and took my hand, and at her touch, warmth spread through me, dispelling the chill I felt. We walked quickly past a clump of willows and onto a clearing. On the left was the church and the graveyard, and on the right, down in a hollow, covered with a heavy brown mist, was Gamel's house. Gertrude, you said the services were over, yet I see no one coming out of the church.
2: That is perfectly natural. No one ever goes in.
0: You mean none of your people ever go to church?
2: It is forbidden us until we return to obedience.
3: I never heard of such a thing.
2: Oh, it happened a long time ago, so I do not think it would interest you. Come now.
0: Wouldn't interest me. I was becoming angry at her continued evasiveness. My anger cooled as I thought of her voice, the stylized use of words, her beauty. I stepped over the old crumbling gravestones and hurried after Gertrude. She was standing motionless beside a grave. I bent down and read the inscription. It said, Anna Maria Berthold, born December 16th, 1188, died December 2nd, 1224.
2: She was my mother.
0: Oh, you can't say that. It's impossible.
2: Impossible?
0: Yes, impossible. The inscription says she died in the year 1224.
2: What does the year matter? It is sad enough to lose one's mother at any time. But now I do not want to sorrow anymore. And we must hurry, or we will surely be late for the dance.
0: With that, she dropped the flowers on the grave and, turning, walked toward the village. I stood staring at the flowers, powerless to move, for the blooms on those flowers wilted and turned to dust, and the stems curled and writhed like living things till they rolled off the grave and then lay still. I looked up and saw Gertrude standing in the distance, beckoning to me, and I went to her as one in a trance. Her arms twined around my neck and she kissed me. I shuddered as one coming out of a horrible nightmare. All the preceding events suddenly became detached and vague, vague as in a dream. Gertrude was smiling at me, that beautiful, almost angelic face turned up to mine, made me again the carefree artist. I was in love. I was lost in that love.
2: We are together, Arnold. We shall be together longer, perhaps, than you like.
0: You forgot, Gertrude, that tomorrow I must leave.
2: No, Arnold. It cannot be.
0: What if Heinrich comes?
2: Oh, do not speak of Heinrich now. He is not to be remembered. Forget him.
0: All right. I'll forget him. And tomorrow. I couldn't forget. As we entered the village, I noticed how strange the old houses looked. The peculiar dress of the people was like none I'd ever seen before. And the villagers we met passed us in silence, No sound anywhere broke the stillness. And the heavy brown mist I had noticed earlier blanketed everything, cutting off the sun. The whole village seemed to be mute or dead. Gertrude, is there a moor or forest on fire hereabouts?
2: No.
0: But this mist or smoke or whatever it is couldn't possibly come from chimneys alone.
2: It is earth vapor. Arnold, have you never heard of Germelshausen?
0: Never.
2: That is strange. It is so very, very old.
0: The houses look like it, and people have a peculiar way about them. And other villages...
2: We never leave our village.
0: Oh. Well, is it because of this earth vapor that I've seen no birds? And why are all your fruit trees barren?
2: It is the mist.
0: Surely you don't have it always.
2: Yes, always.
0: Oh, Gertrude, will you go away with me? Leave Germelshausen? The world is full of wonderful things you'll never see here.
2: Oh, I should like to go, Arnold. But it is impossible. Instead, you must stay here.
0: If I found Gertrude's conversation perplexing and cryptic, her father's was more so. He was an odd-looking man with a perpetual smile.
1: Well, Gertrude, you stayed out a long time today.
2: Yes, Father, but I did bring someone back with me. This is Arnold.
1: It is a pleasure to see you, young man, and I hope you stay with us a long, long time.
0: Thank you, sir, but I thought that...
1: Do not think, young man. Enjoy yourself tonight, for tomorrow is 100 years hence. Mother! Set one more place for dinner.
3: I already have a place set for Heine. Oh, but this is not Heine.
2: No, Mother. Arnold, this is my stepmother.
3: Now, did I not always say he would never come back again? And Gertrude, this one looks smarter than Heine.
2: Mother.
3: Much smarter.
1: All right, Mother, all right. This one will do very well instead. And now, my boy, come in to dinner. Anything else we can talk of later?
0: We did talk a great deal, and I slowly began to realize that I was either the object of a huge joke or the victim of a fiendishly evil plan. Gertrude and her family, I discovered, knew nothing of the outside world. They'd never seen a railway, nor even heard of one. The electric light, the telegraph, all modern inventions meant nothing to them. It was beyond me to understand how it was possible for human beings to live so secluded, so absolutely cut off from the rest of the world, without the slightest connection with it. I decided to leave Germelshausen then. But they would have none of it. Gertrude stared at me, and I sat down. I became panic-stricken as the realization came to me that I could think, but my movements were dominated by her will. She said,
2: "We will all go to the dance now."

0: that was fun. Oh, I am tired. Arnold.
1: Yes?
0: What is the matter?
1: Well, I was thinking. Gertrude, I want to leave Germelshausen. Now. Will you release me?
0: No.
1: Why? Why do you want me here?
0: Because I love you. You do not believe me.
1: No.
0: But I do, Arnold, I do. It will soon be 12 o'clock, and then a long interval, and we shall be together always. Oh, come now, Arnold. It will soon be over. Don't be so unhappy.

0: What would soon be over? Was I going to die? Interval, tomorrow, earth vapor. Don't think, enjoy yourself, tonight. Don't think. I stared into my glass of punch. I grew dizzy. My mind became a jumbled mass of nothing. And then out of that jumbled mass came a terrified little boy calling for his mother. My mind cleared. I drained the glass of punch, threw it in the fireplace, and strode out of the room.
1: Arnold!
0: What do you want of me now?
1: Nothing. Arnold, what were you thinking when you drank that toast?
0: Of my mother.
1: Do you love her so much?
0: More than life itself.
1: And does she love you?
0: Doesn't a mother love her child?
1: And what if you never went back to her? No. You need not answer that. You have won, Arnold. Come. We must hurry. There is little time left.
0: Her eyes were sad and almost tearful. I felt foolish and a little ashamed, but before I could speak, she turned and hurried down the street toward the edge of the village. She was almost running now through the brush and up the path we so recently had come down. And when I reached her, I tried to speak, but I didn't know what to say. We stood there for a moment looking at each other, and then she held out her hand to me.
1: My greetings to your mother.
0: Gertrude, I feel a little stupid about this. I don't know how to say it.
1: Is it so difficult?
0: Come here to me. Gertrude, I do love you. So many things have happened. Possibly I allowed my imagination to get the better of me. I want to go back to Gimmelshausen with you.
1: No, Arnold. No. It is because I love you that I am sending you away.
0: Why should you?
1: Say no more. There is no time left. Stay just where you are. Promise me not to take one step till the bell has struck the last stroke of 12.
2: Gertrude! Gertrude! Gertrude!
0: I watched as she ran through the rain and disappeared in the darkness. The church bell had struck 12, and I started after her when the wind and rain struck with a fury I'd never known before. It raged so violently, I was forced to take refuge under a huge tree and wait for it to subside. At last, the storm exhausted itself. I rose slowly to my feet and started down the hill toward the village, slipping and falling all the way. I reached the hollow to find it covered with a damp, dark mist. I walked toward it, and suddenly I sank to my knees in a swampy morass. Frantically, I struggled out of it and backed off into onto dry ground. I must have missed my way in the darkness. I lay wet and shivering all that long night, thinking that when morning came, I could find my way. But I was wrong. The morning sun shone upon nothing. Where the village should have been, there was nothing but a swampy wilderness. I stood there, numb with fear, and then I began to run. I ran as fast as I could in the opposite direction, because, as if it had been wiped off the earth, Gimmelshausen had disappeared. After what seemed like hours, I saw a woodsman in a glade. He came toward me, eyeing me apprehensively, for I had the appearance of a madman.
3: Good day, sir.
0: Yeah.
3: Is there something wrong?
0: You,
3: can I be of help?
0: You are familiar with the country around here?
3: Oh, I should be.
0: Oh.
3: I've been a forester here for many years.
0: Tell me, where is Gimmelshausen?
3: Gimmelshausen?
0: Yes.
3: Oh, God protect us. Never mention that name here. Never.
0: Why?
3: Have you never heard of the cursed village? Hmm? The forest I know well, but what lies deep in the earth below it?
0: The cursed village?
3: Yeah. Many hundreds of years ago, it stood over that hill there, where you will find a swamp and where a heavy mist always hangs. It sank away. No one knows why. But 'tis said that once every 100 years, on a certain day, it rises again to the light of the earth.
0: No.
3: And a beautiful girl...
0: No.
3: Come...
0: No. No.
3: Wait. Wait a minute. Wait. Huh. The man must be crazy. But I wonder if... Oh, no. No, it couldn't be.

0: story of Arnold's life, Doctor. A life spent in search of something he was never sure he would attain.
1: And yet he spent 100 years in that search. 100 years.
0: Yes, 100 years. Years spent in search. Search he expressed in painting that for which his heart sought outlet.
1: Outlet? Surely with his paintings hung in all the major galleries, with the world of art at his feet, he...
0: That is precisely my point, Doctor. Arnold died believing he had failed in his search. His search was for love and beauty.
1: For love and beauty.
0: Love and beauty, the two things that have made him one of the world's greatest painters. But his search ended 50 years ago, the day that he completed La Gitana, the painting of the little gypsy girl.

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1: It's always in some way with trepidation that you enter into a time of conferencing and a time of teaching. And I'm always asking the question, what is it, O Holy Spirit, that you want your people to hear? And sometimes it's direct, and sometimes I have to just start opening my mouth and letting them flow. And then it comes together and I go, wow, man, that Holy Spirit's great. Because he can do what I can't do, you know. I mean, granted, I will tell you this. I do have the gift of Blarney, so watch out. As a matter of fact, my friends always say, you know, listen to Father only when he's at the pulpit. No, just kidding. But yeah, I grew up in a very, very Irish neighborhood in San Francisco. And the Irish word for a storyteller is a Sheanachie. It means an Irish storyteller. It's a Sheanachie is the Irish storyteller. And so I grew up literally at the table, listening to the stories from the older Irish about growing up and about living on the streets in the early days and first coming to the United States and so on and so forth. There were always stories to be told and to be listened to. And so I listened. My first lessons were learned really at the table, the family table. And so really today's talk really is all about the family. You and I, the family of God, the fatherhood, the priesthood, the father of the home, the fatherhood of the literal family. And there's a battle, and it is a spiritual battle, and there are casualties. There's no question. And we can finger point and we can say, well, this is a problem, and this is a problem, and this is a problem, and this is a problem, and this is a problem. You know? I mean, I could stand here and give you all kinds of statistics. You know, 1.3 million new addictions to methamphetamine just last year. I mean, it's hard to visualize that number. But our society is broken. But we've got to know, as Christians, like the early Christians, we have to know what's up. You know, from the time I was knee-high, my parents had immersed us and introduced us to the great Catholic thinkers of the day. One of my favorites was Alice von Hildebrand. She's a woman I think is in some way worthy of emulation. Her husband was the great philosopher Dietrich von Hildebrand. But the Catholic thinkers, by and far, when they talked about radical feminism and they talked about the things that were harmful to our society today, whether it was proportionalism or rationalism, I mean, there were all these isms. There was one that was always forgotten, and it would always confuse me as to why it was forgotten. And it was Satanism. Because that's the big bad guy. That's the guy, that is the heresy of heresies. Because it's a heresy that goes back to the very beginning. It's the first heresy. It's the heresy of Lucifer, which says, I will not serve. And I too will become unto like God. And he was struck like lightning from the heavens. And this is what we're dealing with in our society today. Is we are dealing with the reality in some way of a perverse generation that says, I am God. That's what we're talking about. That's what's up today. And that is behind every aspect, every battle. You know, the battle with Planned Parenthood. We want to be God. We want to be able to choose life or death, right? That's the reality. Satanism.

0: We want to be the creator and the destroyer. We want to be that, our culture. And so I want to begin with a very basic premise. Where Christianity wanes, ready? Where Christianity wanes, superstition waxes. I want everybody to remember that premise. Where Christianity wanes, superstition waxes. This is key stuff. This is stuff that you have to know. Because the quickest growing religion right now in the United States for youth between the ages of 15 and 35 is Wicca. Wicca is not a nature religion. Wicca was founded by Gerald Gardner, who was a 32nd degree Mason, and who was a student of Aleister Crowley, who was one of the founders of Satanism. And it is based on the first 4 degrees of Freemasonry. And the most dangerous part of Freemasonry is the 4th degree, the Archmason. In the preparatory manual for becoming an Archmason, it says, in the book, it says, we must tear down the archetypes of Christianity and show them for truly what they are, Gnostic symbols. Gnostic means hidden knowledge. In other words, the symbols of sacred scripture, the symbols of St. Mark, St. Luke, St. John, our Lord Jesus, the crucifix, those are all Gnostic symbols. They have no relationship to Jesus. In other words, when Father McAleer gave us the reality that Jesus has to be a part of it, Jesus is it, well, they are intent on taking Jesus out of everything, and then man becomes the light. Get it. Understand that. Because that's the battle today. Every political arena in our country, every spiritual arena, it is the battle between heaven and hell. And until we wake up and realize that, and realize that we are engaged in all-out spiritual warfare, there will be no battles won in that context. In other words, the Holy Spirit has given us, but we better live in His gifts. Because these are the gifts that are needed to pull people back from the dark side. And there is a slipstream in some way when people enter into the dark side. It's by prayer that they can get out. And I can tell you story after story after story. And it was a holy grandmother. I want to take the time right now to give all those grandmothers who are right now praying for their children who are away from the church, I want us to applaud for them today. Your prayers mean everything in your families. It is your prayers that are going to bring your family back in our Lord's time. Don't give up, okay? Do not give up.
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0: But there are 5 doorways that I have classified in ministry that, or better yet, the Holy Spirit has worked in me to reveal these to me, that there are 5 doorways which are typical ways for people to enter into the dark side. And it also is an indicator to me of the culture and where it's going. Here are the 5 doorways. Are you ready? Have your pens and papers out. The first doorway, and the easiest in many ways, is sexual perversity. That's a doorway. Okay? We look at New York, it just passed same-sex marriage. You know, we will be seeing a day in this country when a priest will be arrested from the pulpit for preaching on homosexuality is not being according to the moral law. We will see that day. We are going in that vein. It will be no different for the U.S. than it was for Soviet Russia, for other places that were persecuted. And one that we need to be mindful of, I want you to think of Mexico in 1940. There were priests put to death in Mexico for being holy priests. One of the greatest ones was Father Padre Pro, one of my heroes, during the Mexican Revolution. And it was a regime of tyranny against the church and against the teachings of the faith in the Catholic Church and the desecration.

That's not your husband. Okay? So body mutilation and scarification, that's where you're literally damaging the human body. And why is that a gateway? Because it is an attack on the temple of the Holy Spirit. Our bodies are temples of the Holy Spirit. And remember, it was the pagan religions that would slash themselves for their gods. They would draw blood for their gods because they were blood gods. They would slash themselves. Well, we're in some way, we're doing that very same thing. Another one is deliberately seeking altered states of consciousness. Now, this can either be through drugs or even alternative health forms where you go in an altered state. Folks, the area of the soul is for God alone. That's not to be touched by a human voice. The soul is God's alone. And one theologian said that if hypnosis is attempted, it has to be for a serious medical condition, and that would include brain surgery, would be a good example. And that the sacrament of the six should be received before the hypnosis is begun, because it is that serious to the soul. Okay? So that, and if you want the source on that, that comes from Abbot Weissmuller. And the name of the book is called Occult Phenomenon. Occult Phenomenon, Roman Catholic Books. I'm giving you hardcore quotes from theologians. All right, so we have sexual perversity, we have body mutilation, scarification, we have deliberately seeking altered states of consciousness. Number four is direct contact with the occult. Ouija boards, tarot cards, palm reading, so on and so forth. And number five is killing, death, and destruction. So abortion, you know, that type of reality, you know. Taking a life, genocide, infanticide, that type of reality. Or even an attempt on one's own life can be a doorway. Now, I'm not saying that every one of these means you're going to be possessed, but it is a sign that there is some demonization going on and that these are doorways to becoming demonized. So the distinction between demonic oppression and possession, and this is an important distinction, obsession or oppression is a very strong influence of the evil one from without us. Possession is a strong arm takeover, hostile takeover of the devil of some aspect of the person's body. Okay? Everybody got that definition? It's a hostile takeover by the devil of some part of the human body. That's what possession is. And exorcism, to talk about that, an exorcism, by definition, is a judgment of the devil before the throne of God, if it is a true exorcism. Now, a true exorcism is that prayer which is given, the faculty is given to the priest by the bishop, and it is a deprecatory prayer that is prayed. A deprecatory means, I command you out of this person. That type of prayer is relegated only to exorcists. And this comes out of the directives from the church itself. I know there's a lot of loosey-goosey play with that, but we need to tighten up in that in regards to the renewal. It's very important. What the renewal is very good with, and this is the way that I have prayed in the renewal from the very beginning that I have been involved in ministry, and I've had very good, solid direction, the way that we pray is imprecatory. And this is what we call minor deliverance. And it's very important prayer. And the laity are more than encouraged to take part in this prayer. And that prayer is a good example. There was a possessed child in an orphanage in Africa. This nun, of course she can't be an exorcist, but the nun, the child didn't have any other recourse. The nun went in and made the sign of the cross over the child over and over and over again, and begged our Lord to free the child from the demon that held it captive. And that child was freed. Okay? So, but you see the distinction? You guys, do you see that distinction? The distinction between a commanding prayer and a bidding prayer. One is a bidding prayer. Oh God, we beg you to free this person. We're asking God to do the work. That's obediential prayer. You know, because if it's the ego, the devil's going to go, I know you, who are you? You're saying I in that prayer. He's going to wonder who that I is, and pretty soon, bam-o, you're under attack. And this is why

0: In prayer of deliverance, very oftentimes people come to me and say, Father, I go under so much persecution in this ministry before and after and blah, blah, blah. Well, how are you praying? You know, are you opening a door where he can attack? This is a good way to shut the door. Very rarely, if ever, in the work of deliverance have I ever been tormented after a deliverance is done. There's rejoicing afterwards. There is rejoicing afterwards. It's like, praise God, this child is delivered. Amen. I'm going to go have a big glass of beer. I'm just kidding. But sometimes you're jubilant like that. It's like you want to celebrate. You want to run before the Blessed Sacrament and go, amen, you did the job, Jesus. And in the more that you rely on self in prayer of deliverance and freedom, the more it's going to fail. The greater the love in the prayer, man, I am telling you, there's no bounds. The greater the love in the prayer of deliverance. And parents, when you're praying for your children, I've got great deliverance prayers. Do we have any more in the back there? Any of those Jesus prayer cards? Okay, good. I do have some prayers in the deliverance in the back, so feel free to grab some of those. And they have the imprecatory form that's been allowed by the church teaching, which comes through the International Association of Exorcists. Very important.
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0: My role as a priest is very interesting, having been involved both in the world of dealing with exorcists, but also living in the renewal. These two sides need to talk, and they're not right now. There's some dialogue going on, but we have to pray that the exorcists are open to the renewal. Because how can you be a true exorcist and not be open to all the gifts? You know, particularly the work of freeing people from the demonic. It is so important to have, as a recourse, the gifts of the Holy Spirit. They are so, a word of knowledge can help. You could take you beyond the reality. Let me tell you a story. I can illustrate what I'm teaching by my stories. I was a priest only about a year and a half, and I had a young man, and he had explored Satanism, he had explored Buddhism, he had explored Hinduism, and so many other various isms and religions. And finally, he found that Christianity had the true answers. And so he came, but he found that he was so tormented because of his dabbling in the past and all these other religions. He was really tormented. And he literally, physically could not enter into a church without feeling the attack. Nausea, headaches, even at times thrown down. Well, the diocese didn't have an exorcist. And so guess what? Any priest that would do healing prayers, you had a line outside your door day and night. And so I had this young man come to me. And so I have always been, by the grace of God, had good lay people supporting prayer ministry that I've been a part of. It is very important. And I have to tell every priest and religious, you better have a cadre of people praying for you. If you even begin to think about going into ministry, into deliverance, you have to have hundreds of people praying for you all the time. I can guarantee you that. And I do have that. And it's the greatest blessing in my life. And when Thanksgiving comes around, that's what I'm thankful for every year. Are the grace-filled people that are praying for me as a priest. This is the greatest blessing of my life. Outside of the Eucharist itself, it seems. It is a great blessing. And so I had a cadre of holy women and a couple men there praying for this young man as I went in to pray with him. And I began to pray with him. And in the prayer, as I prayed with him, I could see, you know, the demonic. And I could see the things sloughing off. I could see the demonic leaving him in some way. But there was one very thin one, and it looked like an eel, and it was stuck to the middle of his back. And so I went to my prayer group and I said, you got to boost the prayers. So I went out and told them to boost the prayers, and I went in and I said a St. Michael prayer, and I took my crucifix and made the sign of the cross right on his back. And I said, I don't know what this is, my friend, but I said, I got to be honest with you. Let me tell you what I'm seeing. I said, I see an eel stuck, like an eel with a thin needle nose stuck to the middle of your back. And it's a demon of some kind. And he started crying. And he said, Father, there's no way for you to know that. He says, I know the power of the Holy Spirit is at work today. He said, I have a tattoo of the devil right there. Now, that is a story coming out of ministry. And you can see there's a cause and effect reality there. It shows you that the work and the power of the Holy Spirit is very real. But how do we discern whether something is truly of God or not? Okay, and this is important because people struggle today with discernment. I had a woman come to me one time and she said, you know, Father, and she flattered me and she gave me all this praise, and then she says, and I want you to be my spiritual director. I said, okay. I was green in the gills. I was ordained 8 months. I said, okay. She said, well, she says, I have visions of Our Lady, blah, blah, blah. I said, great. And she says, I have a statue that cries. I said, okay. And I said, we're going to take that statue down today, down to the bishop's office. That's my first directive as a spiritual director. And she said, I can't do that. I said, why not? And she said, because that bishop doesn't believe. I said, I don't care whether he believes or not. But this is the order of obedience. And she said, no, I can't. I said, well, then I'm not your spiritual director. She went out and founded her own church. That's how crucial obedience is in ministry. So all of you who are in renewal ministry, if you're not plugged into obedience, try to get it plugged in. Whether it's to your pastor or to your bishop or to a religious congregation, whatever it is, try to get that link to obedience. It's very important. It's a protection. It's a protective, you know, I'll be quite frank with you. You know, you wonder if some of the men that have fallen in the priesthood, these scandals that we've dealt with, if there may not have been a lack of obedience in their lives that protected them. I mean, it's just an idea. There may be that possibility. But to really discern whether something is of God or not, there's the three-legged stool. Glad you have your notepads out. So your three-legged stool. First, Scripture. Do we see this in sacred Scripture? Number two, very, very, very important. Magisterium. What does the church teach? And number three, do we see this in the lives of the saints, in the regular living of the church? Have we seen this charism before to test its authenticity? Good example. I received a tongue. I received a prayer tongue. And I walk right with St. Paul. I don't shirk. And so if I'm going to use the tongue in ministry, I want it translated. I'm not going to let it go and just say, well, I think it means this. Or have someone in the congregation go, well, I'm saying it's this. No, I want someone who knows that language to tell me what that means. I think that's important, folks. I think we need to root this stuff out. So I got this really beautiful language, Kadesh Shema, Shema, Halla, Halla, Manana. And I went to a guy and I figured it sounded like Hebrew or Aramaic. It did sound like that to me. So I went to a priest who I knew Hebrew and Aramaic and Arabic. And I said, what does this mean, Kadesh Shema? He says, Kadesh Shema means, Shema means, it's the imperative form, it means praise God and listen to Him. Well, that was the first part of the language I got, the prayer language. So then the second part was Halla Halla Mananaha. So that was the second part. And this came like probably 3 months later. So I went to an Arabic friend. I said, what does this mean? He says, you know what? I got something for you. He says, whoever's teaching you, it's improper language. It's from the street. Hala hala means hurry, hurry. Get going. Arriba, arriba. Hala hala means hurry, hurry. Manana means get up. Praise God and listen to Him. And so it's translated. I know what case it's in. And I use it in ministry, and I'm using it right now in my teaching to show, to illustrate.
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1: 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Insightful reflections that will lift your soul to God and feed your spiritual journey. Today's hour is from the Fathers of Mercy Conference Series, Weekend Warriors. This is talk number 2. Satanism, the real enemy. Here is Father Christopher Crotty.
0: And so, when we live and move in the gifts, St. Paul tells us that the highest gift that we can ask for is the gift of discernment. But these are some very real realities that we can actually begin discernment with these three premises. Is it scriptural? Do we find it in tradition? Do we find it in the teachings of the church, in the magisterium? Another way, is this bringing confusion to the mystical body of Christ? If it's bringing confusion, then it's of the evil one. Because our Lord is the way, the truth, and the life. His word doesn't corrupt. His word is clear. So if there's confusion, walk away from it. If it's bringing division, walk away from it. And so these are some very, very clear areas that we can see being in the renewal, living in the gifts. These are important realities that we need to get rooted back to. Let me tell you another story. Last year, and she's a great friend today. Good woman. And I was up doing a retreat, a leader series for the leaders of the renewal in Southern California. And it was up at the Yosemite, the back door of Yosemite. And it was a great teaching. And I mean, insofar as the people that were present there, I've got to tell you, I was so impressed by every one of them, just like I've been impressed here. I just want to encourage all of you just to continue doing what you're doing and living what you're living and praying what you're praying. It's so important. But I had just a fantastic time with these people in the mountains, and I was preaching, but I noticed this one gal, every time I started saying the name of Jesus Christ, she'd start rocking in her seat, you know? And I'm like, oh, there's a live one. I mean, I knew by the word that I was going to receive the grace to pray with this woman. She needed prayer. And so at the end of the conference, and it's always at the end when I'm the most beat that I get these people. I think it's part of the purgative process, you know. She came up. And as she walked up, I looked at her and I saw Mary Magdalene walking right next to her in my heart. And she got to me and I looked at her and I said, you know what? I said, the Holy Spirit's telling me that Mary Magdalene is very close to you. And she, oh, of course, just started breaking down, started crying right there. And she looked at me and she said, Father, she said, I have been a witch for 35 years of my life. This is last year. I have been a witch for 35 years of my life. I was introduced to it by my grandma. I had my own coven. We used to meet in the desert. We did our own rituals. We did everything. And she said, but I need Jesus. I need Jesus. And so, again, with a holy team of holy women and men, we prayed with her. She was freed. And she's now giving testimony, living in the power of Jesus Christ. And she, I think the confirmation name she took was Mary Magdalene. And she came into the church last year. God is doing His work. He is doing His work. And every one of your prayers counts. Never feel that the prayer is dust rising from your lips, because every speckle of that dust is heard by Christ. Another story, I was preaching a mission in downtown Los Angeles just 3 months ago. And this gentleman invited a friend of his who was an astrologer for 40 years. This guy was one of those world-class astrologers that did syndicated work for magazines and newspapers for the astrological forecast. And he would go in on crime investigations and tell them where the bodies were. This guy's been doing this for 40 years. 40 years. He came to the mission, and I came to my big talk on the Wednesday night on the dangers of the occult, and I gave the reasons why and the good teachings, and he kept coming. You know, most people, they don't want to hear it. They walk away. But he kept coming. He was open. Well, make a long story short, he completely turned his life around on that mission, and he is now set free. And he came up to me at the healing mass, after receiving the Eucharist at the healing mass, the final mass of the mission. He came up to me and he said, "Father, this was my first Holy Communion." You know? In other words, it was a whole new life for him. You know? And he had repented and lives his life in a fullness now. The hope that our Lord gives us in the ministries that we live in, the renewal, this is where the hope is. And let me tell you something. Leo XIII, in his work on the Holy Spirit, now Leo XIII was early 1900s, and he gave us the first encyclical teaching on the Holy Spirit. And you know what he says in there? Let me tell you what he says in there. He says, all priests. He doesn't say, oh, if they feel like it, or if they're having a good day, or if they're inspired. No. Leo XIII says, all priests must preach on the power of the Holy Spirit and his multi-efficacious gifts given out for the benefit of the church and the individual. Divinum Munum Milud. Document on the Holy Spirit. This is 1904. The charismatic movement goes back then. Because Leo XIII is writing that to somebody. Right? Yeah. Now, let me ask you a question. You know, when I went through confirmation, I didn't really get it. I mean, what was all about these Bic lighters falling on the apostles' heads? And what was with this bird on fire? I mean, I didn't get it. You know, I mean, I got it. I mean, I got the sacrament, but I didn't get it intellectually, really. I mean, I didn't know anything about the charismatic gifts. I mean, shouldn't that be taught when you're going through confirmation? Gee, it seems like, you know, the prophetic word is a pretty important thing to be teaching at the time of confirmation, right? So, well, that's where we need to work. But let me ask you a question. What is the goal of the Christian life? The answer is going to blow your mind. What is the goal of the Christian life? Now, some people would say salvation. True. Heaven. Goal. Yeah, that's a final goal. Not a wrong answer, but it's not the answer I'm looking for. Living the Ten Commandments, another person might be thinking. Well, that's another goal, but let me tell you what the goal of the Christian life is. The goal of the Christian life is the attainment of the Holy Spirit. Because without Him, we can't do anything right. So the goal of the Christian life is the attainment of the Holy Spirit, living in the power of grace. Living in the power of grace is living in the power of the Spirit. Right? So the attainment of the Holy Spirit is so important. So here's your second question. Why has the Holy Spirit been given to the church? What did our Lord say at the Last Supper? He said, if I do not leave, I cannot send you my Spirit. Why has the Holy Spirit been given to the church? Okay, you're saying to sanctify the church. That's a good answer, but we're looking for more. The truth, that's another good answer. Okay, here's your answer. Ready? Here's the answer. The Holy Spirit has been given to the church to prepare the church for the second coming of Christ. Amen? Isn't that awesome? Isn't that great theology? Because that's what it's all about. And that every gift that has been given from the Holy Spirit from the very beginning of the church has been about that. Because we should be excited about the second coming of Jesus. I mean, we should be on fire for the second coming of Christ. And so this reality of the Holy Spirit is being that person that ushers that day in and that prepares us. And so every gift, here's the amazing thing, that every gift that we are cooperating in with the Holy Spirit, every gift, the prophetic word, tongues, praying in tongues, speaking in tongues, every gift that we are operating in is preparing the church for the second coming of Christ. So we are all a part of that mission. I mean, it's a kind of a mind-blowing thing to think of. I mean, it seems so magnificent in proportion to who we are.
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0: But it's phenomenal that every one of us are called to that reality. Because why? Because every one of us are the members of the body of Christ. See, now the Holy Spirit's really flowing. You're getting it now. I can see your looks. You're like, wow, this is great. I got to write that one down. But that's truly what it's all about. And so in our Catholic lives, when we go into spiritual combat, hey, it's a necessity. It's a reality. And it too is a sign of the second coming of Christ. Because as my superior once said, I've read the end of the good book, and it says we win. Right? Let me tell you a neat Holy Spirit story. It's a fun story. Years ago, I preached a mission in Allendale, Carmel, Illinois, which is about 50 miles from Indianapolis on Route 50, out in the middle of central Illinois there. And this woman, overcome by all kinds of the typical stuff, fear and self-hatred and anger and all this stuff. Well, one day she was up in her 70s. She was probably 79, 80. She was given the grace to surrender this stuff. And she was able to forgive her family for abandoning her, because her family had abandoned her. So she had asked, now this woman was crippled by arthritis. I mean, this woman could not even move her shoulders and her arms. And she just kind of walked like this, you know, and her hands would kind of flop because she had so much arthritis in her hands. And so I prayed over her, and she was able to be given the grace of forgiving people that had hurt her. And it was amazing because she came into the church the next day. It was like being forgiven of the sin healed her physically, that the two were somehow related. And so she came in to the church in the middle of the mission, and the mission was packed like this is right now. And she walked into the mission, and she, this 79-year-old lady, ran into the mission. She's running down the hall, main aisle, flapping her arms up and down, crying out, "I can fly! I can fly!" like this. And everybody's thinking, look at that crazy gal. She's nuts, right? That's what everybody's thinking. Well, she was completely healed of the arthritis in her shoulders and upper arms. And here she was. She could now walk normally. She wasn't crippled. She wasn't hunched. And it cleared up all the way around her scapular and joints in her arms, everything. Still had some in the hands. So the wild thing is, last year, or last season, I was preaching a mission down there. And I mean, the woman was 80 years old. I forgot about her. And I got back to preach this mission. This is like 8 years in between. And went in there to preach this mission. And all of a sudden, I remembered her. And I went to a friend, and I said, "Do you remember that gal 8 years ago I prayed over?" She goes, "Oh yeah, she's still a member of the parish." And I, you know, I'll be quite frank with you, I forgot what she looked like. And so I'm standing there after Mass, and I'm talking to a couple people, and she walked up right next to me, and she whispered to me, "I can still fly." Is that great? All the gifts of the Spirit, when they are given to the mystical body of Christ, are important. And I think that at sometimes there may be in group mentality, there may be some envy or jealousy. Don't be jealous. When we live fully alive in the gifts that we have been given, there is so much that can take place. Because living in the light of the gift that we've been given, and we live in that gift, wow, our Lord is using us to maximum potential. And I've seen phenomenal gifts in operation. I know one priest, he has a great gift of healing people that are infertile. But let me tell you, a woman that has one of the most phenomenal gifts I've ever seen. I was in Austin, Minnesota. This is my last story. Austin, Minnesota. Anybody know what Austin, Minnesota is famous for? I'm really so shocked. I'm really saddened that this wonderful populace out here doesn't know what Austin, Minnesota is famous for. Oh, okay, I'll tell you. It's famous for Spam. You know, Spam, isn't it one of your favorite foods? Yeah. Well, anyway, I was preaching a mission in Austin, Minnesota, and if you ever want to go, it's really a worthwhile family trip. You know, go 500 miles, you can go to the Spam Museum. And you can see their character, Spammy the Spam, you know. It's kind of like Mickey Mouse, Spammy the Spam. And I think they now have the Spam Amusement Park, you know. So it really might be worth it to go, you know. You can get a picture with Spammy the Spam. But anyway. No, it's Hormel. Hormel is its base of operations there. Well, anyway, I was preaching a Corpus Christi procession there, and we went down for the typical finger foods thing afterwards, the reception, you know. You have your dry lasagna and your hard rolls and the pre-prepared carrot sticks, you know, the typical reception food. And I'm kind of going along the line, and this old lady, and she looked like something out of Dr. Seuss. She had a funny hat on her head. And it's like 85 degrees outside, and she has three coats on. And I'm looking at my plate of food as I'm going down, and she's right across from me, and she looks over at me. This is 10 years ago. She looks over at me, and she goes, "I want to talk to you." And I was like, oh, no. One of those. See, this is my preconceived notions. So she says, "I want to talk to you." I was like, okay. So I put my food down on this table, and she grabs my hand. And she pulls me out into the parking lot, through the kitchen, out the back door of the hall, into the parking lot. And I'm thinking, priest gets abducted by 85-year-old lady. I said, that will make the National Enquirer. And so this gal pulls me out into the hallway, or out into the parking lot. And she takes my hand, and she raises my hand up to the heavens. She goes, "Oh God Almighty, we praise you, we thank you, we love you, we ask you, and we thank you for everything you do for us, and we thank you for the gift of healing and ministering that you've given to this priest and this great ministry that you're raising up in him. All right, amen, let's go eat now, okay?" And I'm like, I'm standing there like, I mean, she was so nonchalant. I mean, it was kind of disturbing, you know? It's like, okay, let's go. And I was like, whoa, that was real. I knew it was real. Because in that moment, it was like, whammo, I almost rested in the Spirit right there. And so we wander back in, and she goes back to her table and back to her eccentricities. Don't know how else to put it. Eating alone, you know. And so I saw the pastor later that night, and I go, "Hey," and Father Peter's a really good man. He's a great guy. And he And we're having coffee. We both like coffee, even late at night. And we're having our coffee. And I looked at him. I said, "Hey, you got a?" I said, "You have a prophetess in your parish." And he goes, "I know, yeah." And I thought he was being skeptical. I thought he was showing this bit of sarcasm. And I said, "No, you don't get it." I said, "You have a prophetess in your parish." And he goes, "I know." He said, "Do you know we can't even balance the bank books without her phone calling us? She knows everything that's going on." But do you know that she was one of the most broken, wounded people in our whole parish? In other words, point being that the more broken we are, the more opportunity for God to work in us.
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0: And that was certainly the case of this woman, because she was rich, you know, she was brilliant. She was almost a savant in piano, you know. And right after high school, she was sent to Juilliard. And she was a concert pianist. And she literally decided to give up a career in concert piano and went to teach the children in her school, in the school district. And then she taught them for 30 years. And the school district said, "You're too weird." After a 30-year track record. I mean, you'd think that they would figure it out pretty quick, you know. So they fired her. She lost her well-being. She wound up on the street. She was a bag lady. The church found her. They gave her an apartment. And the brilliance of this priest who was working with the renewal in that parish, he knew, he saw something in that woman, and he said, "We will pay for your apartment if you 24/7 pray for our parish." And so that woman is the holy anchoress of that parish. She spends hours on her knees praying for the parish. And that's why, in that closeness, but in that brokenness, that's how she came to Christ in a dynamic way, that she becomes this prophetess. And so the more broken we are, the more of an excuse to come to Christ. The more we can experience Christ in a very powerful way. But our Lord uses even the most broken to get his work done, the most forgotten. And if I think about the greatest saints of the church, I think that these saints that I'm thinking of fall into that category. Saint Philip Neri, the holy fool for Christ, who would try to prove to people that he wasn't holy, and so he'd shave his half his head and walk down the street. I mean, the holy fools are who we are called to be. We are called to be holy fools for Christ. We are called to be fools in all things for Christ. Which means we don't have to worry about reputations or necessarily worrying about the vanity things, but just to be on fire for Christ and to be real and present in the modern world with who and what God made us, not as what we want to be made as, but who and what God made us. You know, I'll never forget my superior. I asked him what humility was one time, and you know what he told me it was? It's the best description of humility I've ever heard in my life. And I live by it. Humility, true humility, is knowing your place in life and taking it. That means that you acknowledge the gifts that have been given. False humility is when someone says to you, "Oh, you look beautiful," and you go, "No, I don't. Give me more." Right? No, true humility. And there is one woman that I could recommend for all of you to read, if you've not read her yet. She's one of my favorite people on the face of the earth, and I wish I had the chance to meet her before she died. And I know, I'm sure that she looks out over me because I love her so much and I've read her books. She's the foundress of Madonna House, Catherine de Hook Doherty. If you have not read her stuff, her book Postinia, please do. Postinia. P-O-S-T-I-N-I-N-I-A. Postinia. But Kathleen DeHook, D-E-H-E-U-C-K, Doherty, D-O-U-G-H-E-R-T-Y. Kathleen DeHook-Doherty. She is one of the greatest flames of the Spirit in the modern century. But in writing on the Holy Spirit and writing on spirituality in general, Kathleen DeHook-Doherty, she talks about the concept of the holy fool. That in order to get the work of Christ done on the face of the earth, we have to be an army of ants. An army of ants. People really have no means, but depending completely on Christ for everything that He is, and less on self. And so that is the kind of the bigger message. The reality of spiritual warfare, the reality of discernment, the reality of how important the Holy Spirit is, the reality that the Holy Spirit is the most important thing to be seeking in the Christian life, because all grace flows from Him. And He's sent to us from the Son. And so all of this is, it's all the big part of the message. But in the renewal today, we are called to be as the early fathers and mothers of the early church. We are called to be that. Because they were living in a similar time as we are today. They were living in amidst the satanic and the Gnostic sects. They were living in the midst of the promiscuity and the infanticide of children. They were living in the midst of that. And so we are too today. And so I beg of you to seek out those fathers and mothers of the early church. People like St. Apollonia, who leapt into the flames to her death. People like St. Anastasia. People like St. Irenaeus. I remember an old priest one time, my dear friend Father Burkel, who I prepared for death, my first spiritual director in religious life. He told me, I had this one novice in religious life that used to just irritate the heck out of me. And I only had one other novice with me in religious life. And he was just like the dude I didn't like in high school. And it was like, Lord, you've given me this like reincarnation here. I mean, this guy's just like this other guy. So I went to my spiritual director and I went, what do I do about this guy? And he went like this. So what are you doing? He goes, rubbing. Rubbing is going to make you a saint. Rubbing off that other personality is going to make you a saint, because it's going to keep you humble. And it's going to keep you with the fool for Christ's sake. But Father Burkel always used to say too, he'd say, you want to be holy? You want to be really holy? Read the lives of the saints. You cannot get enough of the lives of the saints. And you know what? You will find the ones that you're attracted to. And the ones that you are attracted to, that was meant to be. That was ordained by God for you to have that person as your friend. And I have lots of fathers and mothers that are my spiritual patrons, and they pop up from time to time. They'll appear doing work. I mean, it's amazing the way my saints pop up. Saint Don Bosco and Saint Seraphim of Sarov and Saint Charbel Makalouf of the Lebanese and Saint Apollonia. But we should all have a cadre of saints that get us to heaven. A group of saints that we love and we ask for their intercession. We have to have them. It's not good enough to have one or two. We got to have 20 or 30 or 40 or 50. My list grows every day. Anyway, glory be to the Father, and to the Son, and to the Holy Spirit, as it was in the beginning, is now, and ever shall be, world without end. Amen. God bless you.
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15: Have you ever heard someone say, since every religion claims to be true, well, then none of them are true? Now, even though this is not a very intelligent comment, it does not prevent people from saying it. Well, G.K. Chesterton says, probably one of the creeds is right and the others are wrong. Logically, most of the views must be wrong, but there's nothing logical to the idea that they all must be wrong. Think about betting on a horse race. Many people bet on the wrong horse, but some bet on the right horse. And sometimes even the favorite has been known to come in first. And that's the point. Something comes in first. The fact that there are many beliefs does not destroy the fact that there's one well-founded belief. So don't say that the variety of beliefs prevents you from accepting any beliefs. It's not logical, and it's not a good way to bet either.
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1: Good evening and welcome back to The Journey Home program. I'm your host, John Mark Grodi, here at EWTN. And once again, we have this great privilege to come together to hear a story of faith and conversion. We're joined tonight by Eduardo Faria. He's a former Presbyterian pastor that came into the Catholic Church in 2019. He now runs a ministry helping share the truth and beauty of the Catholic Church and help others become Catholic there in Brazil. And he's with us tonight to share his story. Eduardo, great to have you here, brother.
2: It's great to be here. I'm very thankful for the invitation. And John Mark, you have no idea how much CHN has helped me through my journey.
1: Oh, appreciate that. Yeah. The last time I think we were spending time together, you were in town for one of our Coming Home Network retreats.
2: Exactly.
1: Yeah.
2: But CHN helped me like in a lot of different ways. First, I watched like lots of Journey Home shows, and it helped me a lot. And I also, when I was like, I was in love with the church, but I was still a pastor. I didn't know what to do, who to talk to. I emailed you guys, and Ken Hensley reached out to me, and he was such an important help during that time of my life. And also, you guys were so kind to invite me to one of your retreats, which was also a very important part of my life. That's why I want to give you a gift as a thank you for everything that CHN has done for me and for a lot of Brazilians. I brought you all the way from Brazil a statue, a replica of the Christ the Redeemer.
1: Oh, that's beautiful.
2: Statue that we have up on Corcovado Hill in Rio de Janeiro.
1: Right.
2: So I brought it to you as a thank you for your ministry and CHN's ministry.
1: Oh, well, thank you
2: and
1: so much.
2: And it's a symbol of Brazilian Catholic faith.
1: Oh, well, awesome. This can preside over our conversation today.
2: Okay. Right
1: there perfectly. Thank you. And glory to God. You
2: Amen.
1: Know, again, this is why we have the show. It's why we have the ministry, because the stories are powerful and God's working in people's lives. And we just want to help each other in encouragement to take the next step in the journey that God's calling us to.
2: Mm-hmm.
1: Oh, thank
2: and
1: you so much.
2: Every time you look at this statue, please pray for us Brazilians.
1: Absolutely, 100%. All right, well, let's go back to the beginning.
2: Okay.
1: Tell us where your story begins.
2: Well, I was born and raised in a very loving home, but non-religious. I was baptized as a Catholic when I was born, but it was like a cultural thing in my country and in many Catholic countries as well. So I was baptized when I was 1 month old. And even though it was like more a cultural thing, I am sure that my conversion has to do with the baptismal grace that was infused when I was a newborn. So I grew up in a home that didn't go to church. I have no experience of going to church when I was a kid or a teenager, except like in special occasions like my grandparents' anniversaries, you know.
1: Right.
2: But other than that, even though I had been baptized in the church and I went to Catholic school as a kid, I didn't have the practice of going to church. But even as a teenager, I had this hunger for God or for something transcendent, you know, because my parents didn't take me to church, but they told me that there is a God. There is a loving and just God. And we ought to do good to others, you know, but like God is there, he exists and he expects that we do good to others. That's all I was taught. When I was 16, this friend of mine invited me to one of the Christmas carols choir presentation of a Presbyterian church. And I went there. The choir was very beautiful, and all the kids from the church were very welcoming, you know, and there were some nice girls as well. I was 16, and I made friends with them, and I started attending church. And when I started attending church, the message of the gospel, at least that limited comprehension, I can understand that now and elaborate that now, but that the message of the gospel when I was 16 made sense to me. I remember when I was 16, the pastor made an altar call, and he was saying that I was a sinner, that I was doomed to hell unless I repented and received Jesus into my heart. And I did. I said, I want to go to heaven. I want to receive Jesus in my life. And it was a real experience. I do not deny that.
1: Yeah.
2: And when I say that I become Catholic, it's not so much a conversion as a transition.
1: Yeah.
2: You know, like, it's not that I was not a Christian before,
1: right,
2: but I came into the fullness of the body of Christ.
1: Yeah.
2: That's what I mean when I say that I became Catholic.
1: Yeah.
2: So, but it was a very important experience when I was 16, and I became like a student ministry leader, youth group leader, Sunday school teacher, and I felt like God was calling me into ministry. And when I say that, lots of people say, well, so why did you leave ministry? And in a sense, I did not leave ministry because in the context I was in, being a pastor seemed the right thing to do because I had gifts in the area of teaching the Bible and caring for people. And having those kinds of gifts led me to ministry,
1: mm-hmm.
2: you know, so I went to seminary. I went to the Southern Presbyterian Seminary of Brazil. It's in the state of São Paulo. I studied there for 4 years. Actually, before going to seminary, I took a major in journalism because my father demanded, like he said, you're not going to seminary unless you have at least an undergraduate degree. So I picked a major in journalism. And then I went to seminary. And in 2009, I finished my theological studies, and in 2010, October 30th, 2010, I was ordained as a Presbyterian minister.
1: Yeah.
2: And my former denomination in Brazil has deep covenant ties with PCA.
1: Okay.
2: Just for the audience to understand my background, it was like a Presbyterian Church of America kind of denomination, you know.
1: And as part of your coming to Christ in the Presbyterian Church there and then your seminary, were you pretty, how tied were you to Presbyterian theology?
2: Oh, 100% committed.
1: So you were all in on that? Okay.
2: Yeah. The Presbyterian Church I attended was very Calvinistic,
1: okay.
2: you know, and I have always been a theological-minded kind of guy.
1: Mm-hmm.
2: So when I became a Presbyterian, I started studying my faith, but I started studying my faith from Protestant sources, you know. So everything I thought I knew about the Catholic Church, I had learned from Protestant theologians, you know. But I was a very, very committed, I was very committed with the Calvinist faith.
1: So what happened next? You were ordained. Did you immediately go into ministry at a church after that?
2: Yeah. I was ordained on October 30th because of the Reformation Day that was going to be on the next day.
1: Right.
2: You know? And later on, I learned that there was no Reformation whatsoever. Mm-hmm. That was like a schism, you know? But anyways,
1: yeah.
2: I began my ministry as a pastor, and I was very committed to my ministry. And you know what? I know that God used me through those years to reach out to people, you know, to help people in their struggles, to counsel them, to help couple in crisis. And I developed my ministry with an assurance that I was doing God's will, that what I was doing was what God wanted me to do the rest of my life, you know. And I was very committed to the Protestant faith, to the Presbyterian faith. And I would even say stuff like, oh, I was a Catholic before. I know that they worship idols and they don't know the gospel. Like, I had been baptized. And so in that sense, I had been a Catholic, but I had never studied Catholicism. And everything I knew, I had learned from Protestant sources, as I said. So when I was developing my ministry with a very anti-Catholic mindset, and Brazilians, Protestants are extremely anti-Catholic because Brazil was colonized by a Catholic nation, Portugal. Mm-hmm. And in the 19th century, American missionaries went to Brazil to spread Protestant faith. So Presbyterian missionaries,

0: Christian faith. So the Protestant faith is born in Brazil with that kind of mindset.
1: Right.
0: You know, because if I considered Catholics to be Christians, I wouldn't invest money and time and resources and people's lives in sending missionaries to Brazil. So I was very, very anti-Catholic, and everything that people believe about Catholicism, I was reproducing, you know. And like, oh, show me in the Bible where we are to pray to Mary. Show me in the Bible the intercession of saints. Show me in the Bible the purgatory, stuff like that. Mm-hmm. Later on, I found out that this question, show me in the Bible, is show me in the Bible in a way that I agree with you. It's not that easy, mm-hmm. you know. Mm-hmm. But one thing that was very important in all that, John Mark, was the Protestant way of telling history, of how to study history. And the Protestant way to study history, the way that I was taught and that I taught as well, was Christ founded his church. He lived a perfect life. He died on the cross. He rose on the third day. He went back to heaven. He poured the Holy Spirit. And then the apostles spread all over, preaching a pure gospel, preaching the pure word of God. And the church was faithful in the first, in the second, and in the third century. But in the fourth century, with the conversion of Constantine, the church corrupts itself.
1: Right.
0: The church degenerates into Catholicism. And then, 12 centuries later, God raises the knights, Luther, the knights, Calvin, that come on their black horses to redeem the princes, the gospel that had been kept captive by this evil organization. This is how Protestants tell history. I'm sorry, but this is how they tell history, you know? And once in 2015, I was talking to this American mm-hmm. Baptist preacher. He went to Brazil for a conference, and I was his translator. And he was a Baptist preacher. Mm-hmm. I was a Presbyterian preacher.
1: Right.
0: And I was talking to him, and all of a sudden, we started talking about infant baptism. And he was against it. I was for it, because I was Presbyterian.
1: Yeah.
0: And we started discussing. The discussion almost turned into an argument. I was quoting Bible verses. He was quoting Bible verses. And then I used this argument that I thought would make me win the discussion. I said, we have records of infant baptism in the second century, which means before the corruption of the church,
1: right?
0: And then he said to me, Eduardo, you are right. But if you are going to be using the argument of the ancestrality of the practice to justify the practice, you will have to accept praying for the dead, devotion to Mary, and images. And you don't accept those, do you, my Presbyterian friend? And I didn't know what to say. Like, my jaw hit the ground. I had no idea that devotion to Mary, praying for the dead, images were so ancient as the second century.
1: Right.
0: You know? So, because of what he said, I started diving into the church fathers more deeply, especially the church fathers from the second and the third century. And what I found is that the church is Catholic since day one. What I found that what I was fighting against, all these Catholic dogmas and practices were already in the church in the second century, right from the beginning, and as part of the Christian spirituality,
1: right.
0: You know, like praying for the dead is not like only

0: cold practice, but it's part of being a community of saints. You know, when my relative dies, he's not like separate from the body of Christ.
1: Right.
0: You know, he's even as a deceased person, he's still part of the body, and I can pray for him. And the intercession of saints as well, and relics. And then, John, I realized that either the church had lost its way very, very soon in history, like just after the death of the last apostle,
1: right,
0: or the church had always been Catholic. Mm-hmm. You know, that's what I realized. Another thing that happened in my life was I was a pastor, and as people know, in Presbyterian churches, at least in my denomination, we didn't have lectionaries. I was allowed to choose on what to preach. And I started a series on the Creed, the Apostles' Creed,
1: yeah,
0: because Presbyterians, they agree, like they subscribe to the Apostles' Creed. Of course, with some very particular interpretations of some
1: right
0: articles of the Creed, but Presbyterians, they profess the Creed.
1: Mm-hmm.
0: And when I was preaching on the Creed, it was a series of sermons, a sermon series on the Creed, I started studying the development of the Creed. So I started studying men like St. Augustine,
1: mm-hmm,
0: St. Athanasius, St. Ambrosius, St. Jerome. And I realized that if I believe what I believe as a Presbyterian, I mean, the Trinity, the Christological dogmas, if I am not an Arian, I owe that to those men that I just mentioned. And, like, of course, I owe that to God, but God used those men. And when I started studying the lives of those men, I found out that they were very bold in their preaching. They were very, very committed to the mystery of the Holy Trinity with the divinity of Christ. For example, St. Athanasius was even imprisoned because of that belief.
1: Right.
0: He was exiled because of that. It grew in me a sense of gratitude for those men. And then I found out that all of them, let's stay with these four I mentioned, Augustine, Jerome, Ambrosius, and Athanasius. The four of them were very devoted to Mary.
1: Mm-hmm.
0: They were very devoted to relics.
1: Mm-hmm.
0: They prayed for the dead.
1: Mm-hmm.
0: They asked for the intercession of saints. They believed in purgatory,
1: mm-hmm,
0: not with this wording, purgatory, but in the doctrine. The doctrine,
1: sure,
0: was there. The elaboration of the doctrine was there.
1: Mm-hmm.
0: Augustine says that we are to believe that there is a purgatorial process after death before,
1: right,
0: we are able to be in the beatifical vision,
1: right,
0: you know. So
1: what about the Eucharist?
0: Oh, not to mention the Eucharist.
1: Right, like that's a huge one. If that could even, there's even a possibility that could be what Jesus says it is.
0: Yeah, exactly.
1: Then, you know, for a modern Christian who doesn't receive the Eucharist or doesn't believe, like, you have to have a really good reason,
0: yeah,
1: to but, step away from that. Yeah.
0: But the Eucharist was even like way before, yeah, those men.
1: Yeah.
0: I was studying those men and this thought hit me. They were so right about the Trinity and Jesus. How could they be so wrong about purgatory, about being devoted to Mary? I mean, it's very arrogant of my part to think that I can understand doctrine and dogmas better than they, you know. You mentioned the Eucharist.
1: Mm-hmm.
0: When I was studying the fathers of the second century, I went across this quote from Ignatius of Antioch. "I have no delight in corruptible food, nor in the pleasures of this life. I desire the bread of God, the heavenly bread, the bread of life, which is the flesh of Jesus Christ, the Son of God, who became afterwards of the seed of David and Abraham, and I desire the drink of God, namely his blood, which is incorruptible, love and eternal life. He wrote this when he was going to martyrdom. He wrote this to the Romans.
1: Wow.
0: St. Ignatius of Antioch, Epistle to the Romans. And I was like, he wrote that in the year 107.
1: Yeah.
0: Like, St. John died in the year 90 or 100.
1: Yeah.
0: It's very, very close, timely speaking, you know, like 7 years ago.
1: Yeah.
0: Let's think of that, you know, so.
1: And going to his death as well. I mean, I think many Christians are comfortable with the apologetic arguments for Christ in that, you know, the apostles died defending
0: the resurrection.
1: The resurrection and that Christ was Lord. Well, we have apostles, subsequent apostles dying for belief in the Holy Eucharist, right? The early church was Catholic.
0: And so, the conversation I had with the Baptist preacher was in 2015.
1: Mm-hmm.
0: So, of course, I didn't become Catholic immediately, because one thing that we have this saying in Brazil that goes like this: a Catholic who does not know his faith becomes Protestant. Mm-hmm. A Protestant who studies the faith becomes Catholic. Mm-hmm. You know, we say that in Brazil. It's a saying, but we don't mean any disrespect to Protestants. But what we do mean with that is that people, sometimes when they are Catholic, they become Protestants like this.
1: Mm-hmm.
0: Like, they go to a Protestant service, they like the music, they are welcome, they see that the church has a nice kids ministry, and, oh, I found Jesus.
1: Mm-hmm.
0: When a Protestant is to become Catholic, it's like giving birth to a child. It's a birth labor.
1: Mm-hmm.
0: It's tough. It's hard. People are afraid. Right now, I am talking to two pastors in Brazil who wants to become Catholic, and they cry every day. They don't know how they're going to make ends meet, you know. A couple months ago, I interviewed this former... I have an interview program in Brazil as well.
1: Yeah,
0: it's on YouTube.
1: Yeah.
0: I interviewed this former Mormon. She was born in a Mormon home, household. She's Brazilian, but she spent some time in Salt Lake City studying and being a missionary there. And her husband became Catholic. And out of love for her husband, she started studying the Catholic faith as well. And the more she studied, the more convinced she was of the Catholic faith. And she told me during the interview that she had actual physical pain. Like that she would lay on the ground and cry and feeling pain because everything she believed was being disconstructed, you know.
1: Yeah.
0: So I'm sure you've realized that as well, like, it's so easy to become Protestant, but when a Protestant is to become Catholic, it's a long and painful process. And I'll tell you that it's the very first time, Joe Mark, that I have been able to actually suffer for Christ. I hadn't experienced suffering before, never, like because of my faith. Of course, we all suffer in life,
1: right.
0: But because of my faith, I had never experienced persecution. And at least in Brazil, when Protestants become Catholic, they are very persecuted.
1: Yeah. Well, let's take a break there, Eduardo. We'll pick back up in your journey there. Again, because of your studying, because of this conversation, you're at this place. And again, as you said, we are familiar with it. We have similar ministries, right? Because we recognize when somebody hears that call home to the Catholic Church, especially a pastor, especially someone in ministry, that God is calling them to a very particular cross, a very particular set of difficulties.
0: Exactly.
1: A unique white martyrdom of sorts, you know, in the modern world. And so we exist to help and encourage them. And so we're, you know, we pray for each other's ministries in that. But we'll pick up in a few minutes and hear the rest of your story.
0: Okay.
1: So thank you for being here. We'll be back in just a couple minutes to hear the rest of Eduardo's story. I want to remind you, as always, that if you're on a journey to the Catholic Church, we'd love to assist you and pray for you on that journey. If you go to chnetwork.org, we have many resources for you. And I mentioned earlier that I'd met Eduardo at one of our Coming Home Network retreats. If you're a new convert to the Catholic Church or someone thinking about becoming Catholic, we have retreats designed especially for you as you discern and pray and meet other converts to hear their story. So check that out at chnetwork.org/retreats. We'll be back in just a couple minutes to hear the rest of Eduardo's story. See you then.
2: Prayer changes everything. We read in sacred scripture that when we come to God in prayer, He changes our lot. It isn't so much that the circumstances change. It is that we change, and therefore we see the circumstances differently. Prayer does everything for us. It is indeed the air that fills our soul, just as the oxygen fills our lungs. We can't do without prayer. To do without prayer means we languish and we die. God wants us to have life and to have it to the full.
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4: 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You can't be presumptuous. 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That doesn't make any sense.
3: For more information on Mother Angelica, visit Religious Catalog at EWTNRC.com.
1: Welcome back to the Journey Home program. We're entering the second half of our hour tonight, speaking with Eduardo Faria. He's a former Presbyterian pastor who came into the church in 2019. And Eduardo, thank you for being here to share your story.
0: My pleasure.
1: It's been great so far. You know, we left off because of this conversation with a fellow Baptist pastor. Mm-hmm. You'd gone deep into early church fathers and church history and just recognizing that the early church was Catholic.
0: Exactly.
1: Right?
0: Exactly.
1: And as you, you know, as you were pointing out, this puts especially a Protestant pastor in a difficult place when they begin to even ask the question, could Catholicism be true?
0: Mm-hmm.
1: So, you know, pick it up there. Tell us what happened next.
0: So I was in the process of studying the faith. It was not like a pleasant one, but it was like a necessary one, because when I had become a Christian as a 16-year-old teenager, I had made a promise to God that I would follow Him wherever He leads me. So I was trying to be faithful to God. And in my tradition, in my Presbyterian tradition, I was taught to follow truth. Mm-hmm. Like, they were like, follow the Bible, follow truth, don't be afraid of the light. And I was like, okay, I will. But the more I studied, the more I was realizing that there was something missing, you know, that Protestantism was not even scarcely similar to the early church. Because this is what we preached. Oh, our church is trying to be similar to the early church. Let's come back to the early church, how they did things, how they believed. And this is a mistake, and it's impossible, you know. So, but if we are to find something similar to the early church, at least in its structure, beliefs, we can find it in the Catholic Church. So the conversation I had with that Baptist preacher, and then I studied the creed and the lives of those saints I mentioned. And then I was a pastor in Rio, and I was planting a church there, and I was planting a Presbyterian church in Ipanema. And right in the middle of Ipanema, we have this beautiful Catholic church, like, building. It's beautiful. And around, like, in all corners of the neighborhood, we have small Protestant churches claiming that they have the truth. You know, so we had, like, a Lutheran church. We had a Baptist church whose pastor had just declared himself to be an apostle. We had this Prosperity Gospel Church. We had this other church that didn't even believe that Christ actually rose from the dead. You know, so we had all sorts of churches claiming to be the carrier of the truth. And I knew that none of them were. Like the Lutherans, the Baptists, the Prosperity Gospel, the liberal ones, like they were not the right church. And, of course, the Catholic Church was not as well. So I had the mission of coming to that neighborhood and preach the true gospel. And when I was there, I started thinking on how ridiculous that sounded, you know, like Brazil was founded 500 years ago. The Christian faith is there since day one. And what I realized was that the Catholic Church was in the middle, standing still, standing firm for millennials. And all the Protestant churches around it was trying to figure out what to do, how to be a Christian, you know, and denying the Catholic faith and each other's faith as well. There is this Brazilian apologist, his name is Lucius Navarro, and he has a book called, I forgot the title of the book, it's The Legit Interpretation of the Bible, and in his book he says the following: if you tell something that what he's doing is wrong, you have the moral obligation of telling him the truth. You cannot tell someone that what he's doing is wrong without telling them what's the correct way of doing stuff.
1: Right, right.
0: And then he says, the Protestant faith has told us that the Catholic faith is wrong. But up to this day, they have not been able to decide what the truth is or that the right way is.
1: Right.
0: Because they keep denying each other. I was talking to this friend of mine, and I actually made him say that baptism is not important. Because he was like, oh, I only believe in the Bible. I don't need the magisterium. I don't need the oral tradition. The Bible is enough for me. And then I said, okay, why don't you baptize kids? And he said, oh, because it's clear in the Bible that we are not to baptize kids. And I said, what about Presbyterian pastors who do? And he said, well, for them, it's clear in the Bible that they are to baptize kids. And I asked, so you just told me that sola scriptura doesn't work. And he said, no, no, I did not say that. Because we agree, me and the Presbyterian pastor, we agree that we are saved by faith alone, in Christ alone, when Christ's righteousness is imputed on us. And I said, and what about baptism? And then he said, it's not that important. Believing is more important. And then I said, thank you, thank you. You've just denied 2,000 years of Christianity. Saying that baptism is not that important is not in the Bible. The Bible says that baptism is very important. Mm-hmm. Baptism now saves you. Mm-hmm. Baptism is our death and resurrection. Baptism is our washing away of our sins, the washing of regeneration. Mm-hmm. You cannot find one single church father that says that baptism is not important. And you are even denying Luther and Calvin when you say that. So you either have to say that sola scriptura does not work, or in order to consider Presbyterian brothers, because he considered Presbyterians to be brothers, in order to consider Presbyterians to be brothers, you have to say that baptism is not important. And you chose the second option. And he was like, well, you know, like, so I started looking at the situation I found myself in. Like, I have to plant a church, but the gospel is already here, but it's not. And I have the mission to bring the gospel. And as I told you, I realized how ridiculous that sounded. And one night, this couple came into my church, and they wanted to become Presbyterians. And we started talking. Actually, I discipled them for a while. And then they said, we want to become Presbyterians. I said, okay, let's baptize you. And the husband said, great, I've been looking forward to be baptized. And the wife said, oh, I have been baptized already. And I said, really, where? And he said, in the Catholic faith. And I said, well, your baptism does not count. Because some Protestant churches consider the Catholic baptism to be valid, mm-hmm. but most of Protestant denominations do not. And I was part of a denomination that doesn't consider Catholic baptism to be valid. And then I said, your Catholic baptism does not count. And she said, of course it does. I was baptized with water in the name of the Father and of the Son and of the Holy Spirit. And I said, no, but you were baptized in front of saints, and the Catholic belief about the sacraments is unbiblical and blah, blah, blah. And she said, Pastor, you are not baptizing me again. And that was, John Mark, the very first time that had happened in my life. Up to that point, I had baptized hundreds, maybe thousands of former Catholics, you know. She was the very first person that said, you are not going to baptize me. And then I told her, if you are not baptized, you cannot become a member of this church. And she said, can I keep attending? And I said, yeah, you can. She said, okay. And then I started a journey towards studying baptismal regeneration, baptismal theology, the theology of sacraments in the Catholic Church. And I realized that she was right and I was wrong. I realized that sacraments are not only a symbol, but it conveys a grace. I realized that sacraments does what it represents.
1: Right.
0: And I realized that even John Calvin was against rebaptizing Christians, Catholics. And I found that the Catholic Church considers many of Protestant baptisms as valid.
1: Right.
0: And I found that the Catholic Church considers the Presbyterian baptism valid.
1: Right.
0: When I found that out, it was like, I felt like a pain as well. I said, wow, like, I felt like I was a teenage rebel son saying bad words to his mom, and the mom, which is the church, saying, no matter what you say, I'll always love you. You are mine. Everything you have that counts comes from me. Because being a Protestant, you know, in a sense, feels like not believing in something, but not believing in other things.
1: Right.
0: You know, like, what is a Protestant? Oh, a Protestant is someone who doesn't believe in Mary. No. What is a Protestant?
1: Mm-hmm.
0: What do you believe? Oh, we don't believe in the saints. No, I'm not asking what you don't believe. I'm asking what you do believe. Oh, we do not believe in purgatory. So being a Protestant sometimes is not being defined by what you believe, but by what you don't believe.
1: Right.
0: And I realized that what I did believe, the Bible, the baptism, the Holy Trinity, the Christological dogmas, one person, two natures, and his divinity, all of that came from the Catholic Church, from the Catholic faith. And the Catholic Church had to be very committed to truth over the centuries to be able to deliver that to the world. I realized that if I do believe that the Bible is the inspired, infallible word of God, I owe that to the Catholic Church. We do believe that because the church told us to believe that. And I learned that during the first 3 to 4 centuries, we did not have a canon of books. We needed an external authority to tell us which books should be in the Bible and which books shouldn't be in the Bible.
1: Right.
0: I learned, for example, that, oh, everything we need to know to be saved is in the Bible. Really? Where in the Bible we have the list of books, at least? We do not have the list of books. The canon, we do not have like the canon as an inspired a part of the Bible. So I realized that the Catholic Church was crucial to writing, canonizing, and preserving scriptures throughout the centuries.
1: Right.
0: And then I felt, I had felt first as a rebel son, and then I felt as an ungrateful son. Mm. Like I was using all the treasures of my mother, and I was talking bad about her, you know. And then I remember watching Dr. Peter Kreeft, one of his talks. And you heard, of course, C.S. Lewis' argument for the divinity of Christ,
1: right?
0: Christ cannot be only a good man.
1: Right.
0: He's either God or a lunatic or something worse. Mm-hmm. And he used the same argument for the church.
1: Yeah.
0: The Catholic Church cannot be another good church.
1: Yeah.
0: It's either the church that Jesus founded, or it's an evil organization that demands of his members to worship Bisquit, you know.
1: Yeah.
0: And at that point, I knew that the church was not an evil institution. Mm-hmm. I had learned how the church had built the Western civilization. I had learned that if we have hospitals, universities, asylums, and orphanages, and so on, etc., etc., we owe that to the Catholic Church. Mm-hmm. And then I had to make a decision. I went to my wife and I said, honey, I think that the Catholic Church might be the church that Jesus founded. And if that is so, we'll have to become Catholic. And I love her response. She said, honey, you have a hypothesis. Let's investigate. I love, up to this day, her response. Because she did not say yes or no. She said, you have a hypothesis. Let's investigate, as in a research, you know, in academic level research.
1: Yeah.
0: But the thing is, I had already investigated. She hadn't.
1: Right.
0: And I wanted to become Catholic right away, and she was not ready. Mm-hmm. And she needed to study more, and she did study, but I was not on the same like rhythm, on the same path as she was, you know. But in 2019, I was already a Catholic in my heart.
1: Mm-hmm.
0: I would go to masses undercover, like people could not know that I was going to masses. You know, I would sit in the back pews, you know, and watch the masses. And it started growing in me this feeling of I am betraying my wife with a mistress.
1: Mm.
0: You know, like my wife being the Catholic Church and the mistress being the Presbyterian Church, you know, with all due respect. But it was like I was in a place where I didn't want to go anymore because I did not fully believed in that. And I had to preach every Sunday. I had to administer sacraments because in the Presbyterian Church, they do have sacraments, you know, at least they call them sacraments, the Lord's Supper.
1: Mm-hmm.
0: And I could not like live like that anymore. And I remember one night I was having dinner with my wife, and she held my hand and she said, how are you? And I started crying and sobbing. And she said, you are not okay, and I know why. It's because you want to become Catholic and you are afraid of the consequences. Let me tell you that I am ready. If you are to become Catholic, I'm going to honor my wedding vows. And her wedding vow was Ruth's vow to her mother-in-law.
1: Mm-hmm.
0: Wherever you go, I'll go. Wherever you stay, I'll stay. Your people is going to be my people, and your God is going to be my God. And she did. She came into the church with me. And during that process, mm-hmm. Ken Hensley was counseling me, you know. And then he told me to look for an Opus Dei priest in Brazil. And I did. And there was an Opus Dei bishop that lived like one block from my home. And he was my very first spiritual director, Bishop Antonio Augusto Dias Duarte, an amazing man, like a very, very wise man. He's a bishop in Rio. And I told him that I was afraid of becoming Catholic because the Presbyterian Church paid my salary. Mm-hmm. And not only my salary, but my salary, my rent, my retirement plan, and my insurance. And I was afraid of giving that up. I had a family. Mm-hmm. And he said, it's not the Presbyterian Church that provides for you. It's God who sustains you. And I think he was very prophetic because he was like, I can tell you, Eduardo, the same God that carried you through all of this up to here is going to be sustaining you from now on. Mm-hmm. And when I realized that becoming a Catholic would mean to give up all of that, I had to come to terms with the fact that I hadn't become a pastor because of the money. Mm-hmm. So I couldn't remain a pastor because of the money, mm-hmm. even though I knew I would face a dire situation, which I did, mm-hmm. a very dire situation. And by the end of 2019, I resigned my ministry. And at the beginning of 2020, I was looking for a job and COVID hit. Mm. So like all the companies shut down, yeah. You know, I didn't know how I was going to provide for my family. And God showed up in an amazing way. During the pandemic, I was offered this job as a salesman. I had never been a salesman before. Mm-hmm. And I didn't know how to be a salesman, but it was the only thing that I had. Mm-hmm. Like, do you want to be a salesman for our company? You're not going to have a salary, only commission. Mm-hmm. And I said, well, okay, like I have nowhere to go. And then I became the top one salesman for that company. Wow. In 2020, I started reading and studying about sales, you know, mm-hmm. and I became like, I sold a lot of, it was an English course company. Mm-hmm. I sold a lot of English courses, you know, and in 2020, I made more than I had made in 2019. Like, it's amazing, isn't it? Like, mm-hmm. God showed up in a miraculous way, yeah. You know, and in 2021, it was my profession of faith. And my wife had asked me a favor. She said, let's become anonymous Catholics. Because as a wife, as a pastor's wife, I'm always on spot. So now that we are Catholics, I want to be undercover, you know? Mm-hmm. So I said, okay. But during my profession of faith, at the Catholic Cathedral in my hometown, the bishop of my hometown asked me to share my testimony. Mm-hmm. Someone, without me knowing, someone taped it and put it on the internet, and it went viral mm-hmm. in Brazil.
1: Yeah.
0: And when that went viral in Brazil, literally hundreds of people started reaching out to me. Two kinds of people, Catholics who were almost become Protestants mm-hmm. and Protestants who wanted to become Catholics. Yeah. So I saw a need in that situation, and I started this apostolate in Brazil that helps mainly Catholics to realize the beauty and the truth of the Catholic faith, you know?
1: Yeah.
0: So nowadays I am a professor at the Archdiocesan Seminary in my hometown. And I also run this online apostolate where I teach people how to defend the faith. One of the hardest things for me was the Marian dogmas. Mm. But two quotes I'd like to read. First is from the Bible. And I had never realized this verse before. Luke 2:35, the Simeon prophecies towards Our Lady. Mm-hmm. And he says, as a result of him meaning Jesus, right. As a result of him, the thoughts of many hearts will be revealed, and this word will pierce your own soul as well. So the soul of Our Lady is going to be pierced by a sword, meaning she knew that being the mother of God meant to see her only son being brutally killed on a cross. And by that, she was joining her sufferings to his sufferings. Right. And that taught me, John Mark, that because as a Protestant, I didn't know what to do with suffering.
1: Right.
0: As a Protestant, it's like, oh, Jesus suffered so that you don't have to suffer. Mm-hmm. But in Colossians 1:24, Paul says that he fulfills in his body what is lacking of the suffering of Christ for his body, which is the church. Right. So it's not that Jesus suffered so that I don't have to suffer, mm-hmm. but Jesus suffered so that I can join my suffering with his, mm-hmm. just like his mother did. And in a mystical way,
1: yeah.
0: it's like being a branch in the vine, my suffering is mixed together with Christ's, and we can present that to God for the sake of the word,
1: yeah.
0: for the sake of people. And I also found this quote in my investigation, Saint Irenaeus of Lyon, the knot of Eve's disobedience was loosed by the obedience of Mary. For what the Virgin Eve had bound fast through unbelief, this did the Virgin Mary set free through faith.
1: That's beautiful.
0: And the Virgin Mary is the new Eve, the mother of the redeemed humanity. Mm-hmm. And when I became a Catholic, I realized that it's not like me and Jesus, mm-hmm. meaning that my mediator is my ability to elaborate things. Mm-hmm. But being a Catholic means that I have a mother, brothers and sisters, a global family.
1: Yeah.
0: And we were received into the church. And as a result of that, three more babies were born.
1: Oh, praise God.
0: Praise God.
1: Well, we're out of time, Eduardo. But thank you so much for sharing your story.
0: Thank you.
1: A powerful story that I'm sure will inspire and encourage many people. And also prayers for your ministry. Again, now you're helping others come home to the Catholic faith. And they can... People can reach out to you, especially if they're Brazilian converts or journeyers in the audience, mm-hmm. at info@eduardofaria.com.br.
0: Exactly.
1: Or on Instagram at Professor Eduardo Faria.
0: Exactly.
1: Check you out.
0: And
1: there.
0: If churches here want to have me over, I'll be more than glad to do that. That's what I'm here for, actually,
1: yeah.
0: in the U.S.
1: Well, prayers for the continued ministry. Thank you for being here for this episode of the Journey Home program. I pray that this story was an inspiration to you. We'll be back again next week. In the meantime, God bless.
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4: 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Amen.
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0: Moved by the Spirit.
1: Anyone who lives in love lives in God. And God lives in him.
2: What a wonderful thing is our church. 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The essence of evangelization is to tell everybody Jesus loves you.
0: We are all called to be great saints.
2: Don't miss the opportunity.
3: Thank you and welcome. Tonight, you and I are here together, and we're alone together. We've had guests every Tuesday for quite a while, but tonight we're just together. You and I. Mostly Jesus, you and I. I thought tonight we would talk about compassion. Compassion. It's a beautiful virtue. It's one of those virtues the Lord recommended very highly. Here in Luke, in the 6th chapter, he says, he said, be compassionate as your Father is compassionate. Well, God is infinite and we're finite. We're little people with a limited capacity, limited intelligence. That's going to be news for some of you, that you have limited intelligence, but we all do, compared to God. And now how can I be compassionate as the Father's compassionate, since we're so different? He's God, I'm a creature. Everything He is infinite. He is compassion, and I acquire compassion. A big difference, big difference. So, how do I do that? Well, let's go on and we'll see what he demands. So, obviously, what follows is an example of how to be compassionate. And he said, do not judge, and you will not be judged. Oh, that is so hard. It comes so fast. Did you notice that? People used to wear hats. And I remember when I'd go to school, go to Mass, the few times I went to Mass, I'd always manage to sit behind somebody with a big hat. And I would think, isn't that the dumbest thing you ever saw? So I was not compassionate because I judged this woman of doing a stupid thing by wearing that kind of hat. But that was her taste. And she probably looked beautiful in it if she'd ever turned around. I always saw her back. So in my mind, which was not compassionate and rather judging, and it happens fast. If you said to anyone, why'd you do that stupid thing? You're judging. You're asking, what was your motivation? We don't know. You know, you don't know why you do things sometime. Isn't that true? You just want to bite your tongue after you said something you shouldn't. Happens so fast. Well, why is our Lord saying to us, be compassionate? Well, if I'm compassionate, I won't rash judge my neighbor. I'll be able to judge his actions. I can't judge why he does what he does. And you know, if you look at yourself, you'll find that even when we go to confession, we're not honest. I had a lesson this morning. I think the sisters are more confused now than they were before I gave lesson. Anyway, I gave lesson on how to go to confession. It's not only what you do that's important, but why did you do it? Ah, You say, well, what's important about why? Because if you know why you do something, you can stop it if it's not the right thing. You can't do something, you can't stop something you don't know why you did it. We think we know why at the time. Everybody thinks when they lose their temper, temper is justified. Don't you all think that way? If you get angry, that's right, that you have every reason to be angry. Do you ever think of it a day or two later? Do you still think the same? Got you in a lot of trouble? Didn't solve the problem? Do you ever think that way? Sure, we all do. So obviously compassion doesn't come easy. Let's read a little bit more. Oh, wouldn't it be wonderful if we could say from this moment on, I will not judge anyone. Oh, I may have to say what I see happen. I have a dear friend. He and his wife were walking across the street, and they had one foot on the curb, and this two boys were racing. What do you, drag race? They call it drag racing. And the one boy hit him. She died. She was killed. And the other man's leg was just torn out. Well, the boy called all his friends to come over and help him out. And what they said is they were in the middle of the street and he hit him by accident. See, that's wrong. That is not admitting why you did something or that you even did it. This poor man lost his dear wife. He had so much pain every day from his leg. But fear made up a lie, and then fear injured another person even more than they were injured physically. Never be afraid of truth. I think we live in a world today that is scared to death of truth. Truth. And if you're afraid of truth, then you'll lie. You make up a reason you do something that isn't anywhere near the right reason. And that's why our dear Lord said, look, I have to be compassionate to you in all these circumstances. So now all I want you to do is be compassionate to your brother. And let's see what else he says. Do not condemn, and you will not be condemned yourself. It's not hard to go to heaven, is it? Huh? Is that hard? Yeah. Oh. I told you about the woman whose husband was converted on his deathbed, went to confession, went to communion, and was baptized. She was so mad. And I said, well, aren't you happy? No, I'm not happy. I wanted to suffer a little bit. Now, aren't we funny people, huh? See, we condemn people. And we said, this man, maybe in her mind, he didn't deserve what he got. But she was never in his mind. How could she tell? In that one moment, he may have realized, for all you sinners listening to me tonight, he may have realized that God was so good to him and he was pretty bad. He may have thought, oh, I'm so sorry I offended you because you are so good. And I accept whatever you give me because I deserve it. But I never want to offend you again. Well, see, he might have gone straight to heaven. That is our merciful Father. See, we can condemn people in our thoughts, in our actions, by not by not paying attention to them, kind of writing them off. Is that what you say today? You write them off. It's like they're not in the room. We condemn people when we gossip. We condemn people when we detract, when we

See? You take it out on somebody innocent. And that includes verbal abuse. Verbal abuse can be just as bad as physical abuse. Why? Because you destroy the inside of a person. You tell them they're no good. They never were good, and they'll never be any good. That's verbal abuse. There's not a building up. They're not saying, like God says, y'all, you failed and failed and failed, but you can try again. You can try harder. Calling people names is verbal abuse. I think sometimes we don't know when we verbally abuse somebody. How many children have committed suicide because their grades weren't right? They weren't up as much as their parents wanted to do. They're F students like I was. They can't make A's. They can't come up to other people's expectation. And so what is it? That's verbal abuse. You make them feel hopeless and impossible. That's part of condemning. See? And sometimes you condemn yourself. You ever do that? Condemn yourself? Huh? Well, I can't do that. Did you try? No. But then how do you know? If you haven't tried, how do you know? I'm going to lose my place here. How do you know? Well, I've done it before. I'll never do anything anymore. That's verbal abuse to yourself. You know, it's bad enough to be treated badly by other people. But I think it's kind of dumb when you make yourself miserable. Don't you think? I never do anything right. Well, begin. Begin. I have no talents. Oh, dear. You're breathing. That's a talent. You can walk and run. Now I can't. That's a talent. You can see. That's a talent. You can hear. You can't speak. There's no such thing. You can't write yourself off, and you can't write anyone else off. So when our dear Lord says to us, do not condemn, he's talking about yourself also. Give yourself the benefit of the doubt. Try. You know, there's hardly anything we've tried here that everybody, or a lot, not everybody, said it couldn't be done. Give God a chance to help you. Give him a chance. Now, what else did Jesus say? Grant pardon, and you will be pardoned. Now, that's a hard thing to do. To forgive. To forgive. You know why it's hard? It's hard because the thing we have to do was true. The thing we have to forgive, rather, was a true thing that happened to it. Not part of my imagination. It was really solidly true. They did this to me. No question about it. See? And that's what makes it to forgive. You know, I saw my father about 7 times in my lifetime. And when he came to the monastery to see me, I was shocked. And we had just gotten to Canton about a couple months, I guess. And I was in the Cleveland Monastery, and Sunday my superior comes to me and she said, your father's here. And I said, who? She said, your father. I said, oh. I went to the parlor and we had the grills and all, and he sat down and he started to cry. He had my aunt with him. You know, I had an aunt.

0: He said, "This is your Aunt Mary." And I said, "How do you do?" And he said to me, "Are you happy?" I said, "Oh, yeah." First time in my life he ever said that. And you know what I was surprised at? Totally shocked at me. Because I am a hot-blooded, hot-tempered Italian. The shock was, I felt so sorry for him. That it was not hard to forgive. And we talked, oh, maybe 15, 20 minutes. And he said, "Can I buy you something? Can I get you something?" And it was another shock, you see, because he never said that to me. And I said, I didn't know what to say. And I said, "Well, he was a tailor, a dry cleaner." And I said, "Give me some Renuzit. I don't know if they have it. Do they have Renuzit yet?" "Yeah, it's a dry cleaning fluid. And I'm forever spilling something on my habits, you see." So, well, a week passed and he came with a big gallon of Renuzit, enough for the whole monastery forever, you know. And he did stay just a few minutes. And he said to me, "Tell your mother I'm sorry." Well, I began to realize at that point why I didn't feel any anger, but only compassion, because I must have sensed he was sorry. I would have given him a big hug if it wasn't for that double grill, and that might have done him a lot of good. I think when someone is guilty of harming you in any way, I think for me, may not be that way for you, I think compassion is a beginning. Compassion. Compassion for someone who thinks that way, who does things like that. Compassion for their immortal soul. Compassion for their own personal misery. If you have a hard time forgiving, try compassion first. Compassion. That worked for me. Because unless I begin to feel sorry, you know the picture on, I think it was Time magazine, may not have been, but it was on the cover of Our Holy Father talking to the one who shot him. And we got some close-ups of that. And they were on film. And there was in the Holy Father such compassion. And you just were awestruck of his absolute forgiveness, because he saw in this man someone to be compassionate, not hateful. And the beautiful thing about compassion, even if it doesn't help the one who offended you, he may be hard or she, whatever. The beautiful thing about compassion, it does something for you. That's awesome. It mellows you, takes away the sting, takes away the hurt. Doesn't take away the memory. You don't have sudden amnesia. Takes away the hurt. Takes away everything that breeds hatred. See? You really have to read the gospel and say, why does our Lord ask me to do something impossible? No. He doesn't ask the impossible. His grace is there. There to accept and receive. And I was very happy for that day. when I saw my father. He said he was sorry because 6 minutes later he died. Suddenly. From a heart attack. And I knew he was saved. I knew that the Lord brought him there to be forgiven, to say he was sorry before he took him. What an awesome God we have. Awesome. That's how God acted in that situation. Now I've been asked by him to act the same. I can die then in peace. Because then we have forgiven. We have pardoned. And he promised us I would not be condemned or would I would not be forgiven. I would be forgiven. Because I have forgiven. And what else did he say? What else goes with compassion? Give and there will be gifts for you. A full measure. Pressed down. My grandma used to go, sometimes she'd be out of sugar. I don't know why sugar is the thing you go for, but she'd say, go ask Mamooch for some sugar. So Mamooch would say to me in Italian, get it. So I have a little cup, see. And I knew if I was going to get some sugar, I'd get all my grandma wanted or needed for that one cup. And when I put the sugar in there, I would press it down with my little thumb, see? And I'd put some more in, and I'd press it down with my little thumb, and I'd put some more in. I got 2 cups of sugar, I'll bet. And my mooch would sit there looking at me. One time she looked like, oh, you got nerve, kiddo. But she didn't say anything. She was a generous woman. Illiterate. Prayed constantly. Constantly. That thing was so hard when I got it, get that cup of sugar was so hard when I gave it to my grandmother, she could hardly get it out of the cup. You know, she's going like that, it wouldn't move. That's what our Lord is saying here. You can't undo God. He says here, full measure, pressed down, shaken together. Running over. It will be poured into your lap. That never appealed to me, you know, pouring anything in my lap. But it shows the awesome generosity of God. Why? Because the measure you measure out is the measure you will be given back. Oh. Last night, you know, some dear friend from Mexico gave me one of the few relics of Father Pro, the wonderful Mexican priest who was shot to death during the revolution. And he was wonderful. A modern day martyr. And, well, like all the things I get, I gave it to somebody. So the sisters were rummaging everywhere, you see, trying to find this relic of Father Pro. It's a piece of the shirt that he was died in, was martyred in. So they said, where'd you put it? I said, well, I probably put it in somebody's hand. Like you gave it away. I said, probably. Why? I don't know. They wanted it, I had it, but I gave it to them. Anybody there, please, that has a relic of Father Pro, send it to me. They'll never forgive me.
1: Why?
0: You can't find a relic of Father Pope. There isn't any. But you got to give full measure. Full measure, pressed down, pressed together, shaken together, always to give. That's compassion. Did you know that? Compassion is to give oneself, what one has, what one does, one's talents, everything. And then it should be given back in full measure. Only the way, only God can give that way. We can't give that way. We're always holding something to ourselves. I have a statue of the curé of ours, a little bust. Nobody knows where it came from. We're just on a register one day. And I love the curé. We have absolutely nothing in common. Absolutely nothing. Except we both love Jesus. But I love that scrawny little saint with a high-pitched voice. Holy. Holy. Gave everything away. Now, I have not gotten my soul to that point, I have to tell you this, that I could give that away. Now, when I give that away, I think I will have reached the ultimate. We all have something we kind of cling to, huh? But Jesus, in his infinite love, knows. And although he gave everything, he knows our weaknesses. And someday I'll give that away. In whatever way. This is what you get when you're compassionate. When you don't judge, you don't condemn, you're generous. You will receive pardon, forgiveness, compassion, mercy, generosity, pressed down in the same measure you gave. Unbelievable. We have a call. Hello?
2: Hello, Mother Angelica.
0: And where are you from?
2: New York.
0: Where?
2: New York.
0: New York.
2: Yes.
0: And what is your question?
2: Well, I'm 15 years old, and 2 years ago, when I was 13, my father, who I had a very special relationship with, passed away. And after that, my mother remarried someone who I adore. He's a really wonderful man, and recently we found out that he has cancer. And I've always been taught to just accept what happens in your life and realize that it was something that God has planned for you. But sometimes I have trouble with the fact that I try to be a good person, like, all of my life, and these horrible things seem to happen, and I've always wondered why. And I thought that maybe you could give a little bit of insight into that.
0: Well, sweetheart, I don't think anybody can say why. Oh, we know some why things, you know. People are bad, they do bad things. People are lustful, they do lustful things. People are uncouth and rude, and sometimes they offend us by word, by deed, by lies. They take away our self-respect, and there's just so many things people do. And they do these to innocent people. But who was the most innocent of all? Huh? The Lord. If I were God, and thank God I'm not, I would have just forgiven everybody. Wouldn't that have been easy? Huh? To look down and say, you miserable wretches, I'm going to forgive you now. No, we didn't do that. They waited centuries and centuries. And then in a certain time, he sent who? An angel? No. His son. Now we don't know, we because we are so faulty and weak and sinful, we don't know what it means to be holy like Jesus is holy. Infinitely holy. God, man. And he was born in a stable, unjust. Should not the rabbis and the doctors of the law come and in procession with candles and trumpets? They just... Then he had to run from a king who was jealous and ambitious. Wrong again. But he ran. He came back subject to a carpenter and Mary his mother. The creator of all. Intelligence itself. Subject to two people. Holy that they were. If you look at his passion, which we will begin to look at soon, the most beautiful, the most holy God-man had to suffer the most awesome indignities by the hands of men. Why? Because he loved us. You see, today we don't understand that kind of love. Today, love is supposed to make you happy. It's kind of short-lived, though. And we have all kind of problems. Love is supposed to make you feel good. That's short-lived, too. Otherwise, there wouldn't be so many divorces. When children come, parents are supposed to be bound together, and said many persecute, abort, kill, mutilate, unjust. Well, God allows these things to happen to us. He does not ordain them. But he allows them to happen for our greater good. Our greater good. Hard to understand, huh? If you forgive, sweetheart, from your heart and go your way and know that your dignity comes from the reality that God created you, decided that you would be before time began. In your mother's womb, he knit you together and brought you forth to know him and to love him and to accept the trials of this life like he did. Always giving it to his Father. You give it to Jesus. And there will come upon you a peace and a joy you've never had before. We have another call. Hello?
1: Good evening, Mother Angelica.
0: Good evening. And where are you from?
1: Spokane, Washington.
0: And what is your question?
1: My question, Mother, is I have five children that I raised up in the Catholic Church in the ways of the Lord. Yet three of my five children are now living out of wedlock with other people. How can you show compassion and mercy and yet be firm and stating this is not the way you're supposed to live your life. This is not glorifying the Lord. And show the mercy.
0: I know. Well, you have to separate truth. We must always tell the truth. Not in a nagging way. They've heard you once, twice, three times, probably five or six times. They know. They know. Love them. Pray for them. The Lord looked at your mother's heart. A mother's heart, I think, brings down the very mercy of God upon her children. Even though it don't look good, even though they don't seem to repent, God will do it for you. Because you're having compassion. Not for what they do. What they do is wrong. Compassion is not condoning. Contention is to stand for the truth with mercy. It's wrong. They know it, and you know it, and God knows it. But you must treat them as God does, with mercy and patience. Aren't we all happy God has patience with us, huh? Everybody here, everybody in the world is happy that God has patience with them. I am. So be patient. Pray. And be loving. Your love and patience and standing for truth will bring them around at the right time. Let God be God. Put it in his heart and say, Lord, I can't do anything. I've messed it up. You do it for me. And he will. I've never said that to the Lord. He didn't take over. We have another call. Hello?
3: Hello, Mother.
0: Where are you from?
3: Lake Hiawatha, New Jersey.
0: What is your question?
3: I go to a Catholic high school, and some of the liberal theological explanations of Holy Scripture are interfering with my spiritual life, and I just want to know what I can do to maintain my spirituality and at the same time pass my catechism course.
0: They don't want you to do that?
3: No, Mother.
0: What do they say?
3: Well, the things in the Bible, like in Genesis, are only stories, and the evangelist didn't really write the Gospels.
0: Oh, really? Ah, isn't that interesting, huh? It asks your teacher if she's that old, that she knows for sure. Who wrote the Gospel? You're in high school. Unfortunately, my dear, you're living with a heretic and a schismatic. That's what they are. You say, what are you judging? No, no. A schismatic is one who does not believe in something the church is teaching. And we got a lot of experience that, like the infallibility of the Holy Father when he said women cannot be priests. That is not accepted, and I make a bet, not accepted by your teacher. But that creates a schism with people who know or knew. Now, if they're heretics, they don't believe in the Eucharist. That's a teaching of the church. It's part of our faith. A very vital part of our faith is the Eucharist. They don't believe in the Eucharist. They don't believe in the resurrection. They don't believe in the Scriptures. They don't believe in the miracles of Scripture. They don't believe Jesus even knew he was God. They don't believe Our Lady. I read some theologian, woman theologian, God help us all, who said Our Lady was just a simple little girl. Ignorant. Ignorant. You are intelligent and the mother of God is ignorant. That's what you're living with, sweetheart. If you can't go to another school that teaches the truth, or your parents are not willing to teach you the truth at home, then read the new catechism and practice the truth. Nobody has a right to keep you from making the first Fridays. Nobody. Only if you give them the power and the right. Nobody has a right to do that. Nobody. Please don't believe. Please. The Lord has been good to you. You protect your faith by being faithful to Jesus, by your Mass, make visits to the Eucharist, ask Our Lady to help you. And when she says all of these things, close them off, because they are lies. This book is filled with the miracles of Jesus, with his awesome presence. You must pray for that sister, for she has truly lost her faith. You can live, you can lose your limb and your home and your land, and it's nothing compared to losing your faith. I would have for this sister great compassion. She either wants to be with the rest of them or like the rest of them, or somehow, for some reason, she has lost or thrown away, who knows, her faith. Don't follow in those footsteps. The Lord has given you the grace to believe. Hold on to it like a diamond. It is a diamond. And when our dear Lord said one day, when the Son of Man comes, will he find any faith on the earth? Let him find yours and mine and everybody here. There have been martyrs in the past. There are martyrs now. There will be martyrs in the future. It's not important you're successful or very bright. It's only important that you believe and you hang on to that belief. We'll pray for you. We have another call. Hello?
4: Sister Angelica.
0: Yeah, where are you from?
4: Pennsylvania.
0: Good.
4: You're speaking on guilt this evening. I'm living with an awful thing in my life right now.
0: Why?
4: I lost my husband this past Easter Sunday. I found him in the garage dead with a heart attack.
0: Oh.
4: And I said some awful bitter things to him the day before he died. And I never had a chance to ask for his forgiveness. And I don't know how to deal with it. I read my Bible every day.
0: Ask him now. What is his name?
4: Robert.
0: Wait, will you repeat after me?
4: Yes.
0: Okay. Robert.
4: Robert.
0: My husband.
4: My husband.
0: I'm very sorry.
4: I'm very sorry.
0: For all the things I said to you.
4: Of all the things I said to you?
0: I didn't know you were ill.
4: I didn't know you were ill.
0: I didn't know you needed me.
4: I didn't know you needed me.
0: But I needed you.
4: Pardon me?
0: But I needed you.
4: I needed you.
0: And now?
4: And
0: now? You have seen God face to face.
4: You've seen God face to face.
0: Pray for me.
4: Pray for me.
0: As I pray for you.
4: As I pray for you.
0: And know.
4: And know.
0: I love you.
4: I love you.
0: Amen.
4: Amen. But I didn't know he was ill, sister.
0: Huh?
4: I didn't know that he was ill. He had had two prior heart attacks.
0: Well, hindsight is always 20/20 vision. And you can't go by that. Since you said that prayer, you see your husband now has seen God. He is totally compassionate now. He pardons easily because he has seen the Lord, and all he wants to do now is see the Lord. One thing you can do is offer masses for his soul, say your rosary for him every day, and get him closer and closer to Jesus. That'll be your compassion. See, don't just lie in your guilt. That's not good guilt. Do something now to alleviate his pain and his suffering. Now is the time you can show compassion. Do that. And one day, suddenly, you're going to feel a peace. And you'll know he's okay. He's with God. In the meantime, just pray for him and try to do other good things for your neighbor. God loves you. That's the best news of all. We have another call. Hello?
5: Hello, Mother Angelica.
0: How
5: are you?
0: Fine. Where are you from?
5: Cleveland, Ohio.
0: Oh, great. What's your question?
5: I have a question and a comment. I was raised in a very strict Italian Catholic home with a very, very controlling mother, and I was married, and married into an Italian family with another controlling mother and then a controlling husband. And this lasted about 15 years, you know, very abusive, alcoholic marriage. And through that, I have asked God's forgiveness and gone to confession and got very involved in my church for an act that was done. I had a tube ligation done about 6 years ago. And I have recently remarried a very wonderful Catholic husband who does not have any children. And we would like, if you could say a special prayer for us, that we may together be able to get the money together to go and have this reversed so that we may live in God's life and have more children.
0: Is that your question?
5: Well, yes, I'd like to, if we could say a special prayer for this.
0: Yeah. Okay. Lord God, you know we all make mistakes, Lord. I ask that you return this woman's faith to her, as you seem to have done already. We ask, Lord, that you may have this operation be successful. And that if it is thy wondrous and holy will, she may have children again. We only ask, Lord, that your will be done. Let her find peace and joy only in that will. We ask this in the name and the power of Jesus and Mary. Amen. We have another call. Hello?
6: Oh, hi, Mother Angelica. It's a pleasure to speak with you. This is Marisa from Philadelphia.
0: Thank you. What's your question?
6: I have a question. How do you not judge a priest who refuses to receive a gift that you had painted? I painted the Divine Mercy painting, and I offered it to the church, and he had refused it. And he had spoke a little bit bad words to me, and it really upset me.
0: Yeah. Well, number one, you have a right to be upset. Didn't expect that, did you? You have a right to be upset, not for yourself, but his sake. There's nothing worse when a priest acts like that. We cannot judge why he acts that way, but we do know he acts that way. That you need to pray for him, because his soul is in grave danger. You say, you're judging. No. No, the Lord said something that allows us to judge. Not to judge motives, but to judge actions. What did he say? By their fruit, you know them. When a priest or a religious causes scandal, now there are two points of scandal. First, he swore at you, and secondly, he refused this devotion to the mercy of God. When a priest acts that way, you know readily that his soul is in danger, because that is a dangerous way to feel. You expect sailors and parrots to swear, but not priests or religious. You expect sinners who don't know God to refuse anything that reminds them of God, but not priests and religious, you see. What I would do is pray for him. Very special. Jesus came and Jesus died for him. And he has great responsibility before God, you see. I'd go offer my devotion to someone else. We all need the mercy of God. We all need his compassion and his forgiveness. We all need it every day. Your neighbor needs it. You need it. I need it. Forgive someone today. We do that before you go to bed. Maybe someone's already died. They'll know. They'll know. Whether they're in purgatory or heaven, they will know how you feel. My friends, we live in a world of great chaos and wars and every kind of evil. Last night I had to review a tape on abortion. I was so sick in my stomach when I got through. So sick. And I said, Lord, how long will you let this happen? How long, Lord, will babies be torn apart, limb by limb? How long will you allow us to live in this mire, mud of sin? How long? Well, we don't know how long. But you and I who know Jesus and have the Eucharist, God with us, the living Lord is here. No matter what anybody else says, the living Lord is here. And we love him. We want to stand tall for him. So fear not. Continue your faith. Don't let anybody rob you of your faith. They can take your possessions, but not your faith. Stand tall. And while you're standing, sit a minute and write a check to EWTN. Lest you forget that I may forget. I have a little pitch going on the air. It's very necessary and serious. So, if the snow has you in, you can keep the check on your little table and wait till you can thaw out and go mail it. We need you to reach the world. There are so many filled with everything but God. We must bring the good news, not of salvation only, but we have within us and around us the living Lord in the Eucharist. He is there. Blessed be God. He is there. Go and visit him sometime. And don't let anyone rob you of that gift of all gifts, God. No one can take it away. Well, I love you. And don't forget, God is worth all the pain and sufferings we endure. God bless you.
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1: This is Franciscan Media's Saint of the Day for June 29th. Today we celebrate Saints Peter and Paul. Peter, a Galilean fisherman, enjoyed a special relationship with Jesus, whom he confessed as the Messiah. His name appears first on every list of apostles, and it was to Peter that Jesus promised the keys to the kingdom of heaven. Paul, a Pharisee, went from being a staunch persecutor of Christians to become the most prominent missionary to the Gentiles. Peter generously gave up all things, yet he can ask in childish self-regard, "What are we going to get for all this?" Because of the depth of his sorrow for betraying the Lord, after the resurrection, Jesus looks on Peter with forgiveness, charging him to feed his lambs and his sheep. Paul's experience of the risen Christ on the road to Damascus made him a zealous, dynamic, and courageous ambassador of Christ, but he never lost his love for his Jewish family, often reminding Gentile Christians that they are grafted onto the parent stock of the Jews, God's chosen people. Each man has his own feast day on the Roman calendar, but today's feast reminds us of the debt the Church owes to these two great apostles. There's more about the saints, along with inspiration and Catholic resources, at our website, saintoftheday.org. From Franciscan Media, this has been Saint of the Day.

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3: 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This is Michael O'Neill. I'm The Miracle Hunter. We love talking about saints in this show, and I think that we've got some new American saints up and coming. And maybe it helps to have a Pope who's from the United States. Maybe he will, like a coach does in the All-Star game in Major League Baseball, maybe he'll put his own guys in, move them up. I'm not sure if that works exactly that way. But we've got a new venerable that was just announced this past week, Venerable Mother Maria Teresa Tallon. And she was declared venerable, and this is an exciting time to see another person in the United States moving along the path to sainthood. And that puts us close to 30 people who are venerables and blesseds, those stages before they become saints. Later in the show, we're going to be talking about Don Delindo Rotolo. And he's of special interest to me because we're doing an episode of They Might Be Saints about his life coming right up. That's a big production coming from EWTN, bigger than normal style with the They Might Be Saints. And we'll be excited to talk with Maria Palma Smith, who is the author of this brand new book, Jesus, I Surrender Myself to You, The Life of Don Delindo Rotolo. So we'll be excited to learn more about this future saint later in the show. And check out my series, They Might Be Saints, which airs every week on EWTN. So on Tuesday, June 30th, the episode of Blessed Miriam Teresa Demjanovic airs. And her short, impactful life is the one that I present in this cause for canonization. She's a member of the Sisters of Charity, and her miracle, which led to her beatification, is the only known cure of bilateral macular degeneration. And this was one of our first episodes that we did related to They Might Be Saints, and it's one of my favorites. So check that one out on Tuesday, June 30th on EWTN, or you can go to theymightbesaints.com, click on the On Demand button, and you can watch any of the episodes anytime you want. And also my other series, Explore with the Miracle Hunter, it airs on Saturday, June 27th at 5:30 p.m. Central Time, and it's the episode on Pompeii. And I take a trip to the famed ruins of Pompeii, where I explore the life's work of St. Bartolo Longo. He's known as the Apostle of Mercy. He performed many miracles in his life, and we'll be looking at him in that episode of Explore Pompeii on Saturday, June 27th at 5:30 p.m. Central Time. Later in the show, we're going to be looking at the Might Be Saint of the Day like we always do. We try to find someone whose death anniversary or feast day lines up exactly to the day's date. And so for today, June 28th, we've got Blessed Teresa Maria Mastrovena, who lived from 1881 to 1951 in Italy. And the 365 Days with Mary project, we find the Marian devotion of the day as it lines up exactly to the day's date. You all know Fatima May 13th or Guadalupe December 12th or Guadalupe December 12th or Fatima May 13th or Lourdes February 11th. Any way you cut it, there's a different Marian feast day that lines up each and every day to the calendar year. And so for today's date on June 28th, we've got Our Lady of Longing from Mata Boska, Tenzniaka, in Warsaw, in Poland, in the year 1998. And the question of the week, we always try to answer a question from an emailer who writes in the fastest with the answer. I always like to answer questions in person when I give a talk, but I get lots of emails. And we have an interesting one about martyrs this week. And so the question for this week is, why did the martyrs of Otranto require a miracle for their canonization, but other groups of martyrs from Japan and Korea and other places did not? Why the difference? So I'll be trying to answer that one later in today's show. And the miracle of the day, we always try to line up each day in the calendar year and find out at some point in Christian history a famous miracle that happened on the day's date. And so in 1939, on June 28th, today's date, there was the big miracle related to Rhoda Wise. And so we'll be talking about that later in the show. Let's take a look at the miracle news. We do this every week where we look at the miracles happening around the world and those things that relate to miracles. And this relates to Our Lady of Guadalupe, who many people who tune into this show know that's my favorite Marian devotion. So I'm pretty excited with this 500-year anniversary from 1531 to 2031 the big celebration that's been established in Mexico City and is going around the world. I hope to be there at the Basilica in 2031. We'll see, God willing, what happens before then. But the big news is that it isn't just a Mexican devotion. It is a devotion for all the Americas. She is the patroness of the Americas. And so just this past week, the USCCB, the U.S. Conference of Catholic Bishops, announced that they're developing a nationwide pastoral initiative to prepare for the 500th anniversary of the apparitions of Our Lady of Guadalupe in 2031. Now, this effort is part of the Intercontinental Guadalupan Novena. It's a 9-year spiritual preparation rather than 9 days. It's a 9-year preparation, first encouraged by Pope Francis and promoted by the Mexican bishops in collaboration with the Vatican. Now, during the USCCB's June 2026 Spring Assembly in Orlando, Bishop Oscar Cantu of San Jose, he presented a framework designed to help dioceses across the United States reflect on both the message and the evangelizing methodology of Our Lady of Guadalupe as the Church approaches this historic jubilee. And a centerpiece for this proposal is the distribution of a replica of St. Juan Diego's Tilma to every diocesan bishop in the entire United States. And according to Bishop Cantu, each replica would be touched to the original, and the one preserved in Mexico City, making it a third-class relic. And the bishops would then be encouraged to place the tilma in their cathedrals or other prominent locations for veneration and to use as a missionary instrument for bringing it to parishes, schools, and other key sites throughout their diocese. And so church leaders hope that pilgrims Tilmas will foster devotion, evangelization, and renewed engagement with the Guadalupan message in every local church. And the plan has three phases of preparation. The first phase looks at the missionary outreach and diocesan renewal leading up to the National Eucharistic Congress in 2029. And the second phase would continue through 2031 with parish-to-parish pilgrimages of the Tilma replicas and local Encuentros Guadalupanos, intended to deepen faith formation and missionary discipleship. And catechetical materials already being used in Mexico are also being translated into English to support the initiative in the United States. And the final phase will center on jubilee celebrations marking the 500th anniversary of the apparitions in 2031 and continue toward the 2000th anniversary of Christ's redemption in 2033. And bishops in the United States, they've said that a national celebration is expected. An international observance is already being planned in Mexico City, of course, and church leaders have emphasized that the quincentennial is not merely a commemoration of a historical event, but an opportunity for new evangelization inspired by Our Lady of Guadalupe, whom John Paul II called a model of perfectly enculturated evangelization for the peoples of the Americas. And I have to admit that I've seen these tilmas before that they are sending around to all the bishops, and I have one. I have a full-size tilma. It's one of my prized possessions. People can get one if they go to madebycatholics.com, and they can pick it up. It's on this fiber that's just like the agave fiber of the original Our Lady of Guadalupe image. It uses all the exact replica colors and image of Our Lady of Guadalupe. It's absolutely beautiful. So check it out. Madebycatholics.com is where you can pick that up. And that's the same one that the bishops are going to be sending, are going to be having all around the United States. So check that one out. Big news related to Our Lady of Guadalupe. Let's take a look at Catholic Pub Trivia. We do this every week where we ask a trivia question and give out a prize to an emailer who writes in the fastest with the correct answer. Last week, we talked about Sister Blandina Segale, who died in Ohio. And so the question from last week was, what servants of God, venerables, blesseds, or saints were also born in Ohio? And from what I can tell, the only Ohio-born candidate for sainthood is Rhoda Wise. And she's probably the most prominent. Her name, Rhoda Greer Wise, was born on February 22nd, 1888, in Cadiz, Ohio. And she's famous for being the mystic of Canton. And we all know her for the healing of Rita Rizzo, the one who went on to become Mother Angelica of EWTN. So that was the answer to last week's Catholic Pub Trivia question. And the question for this week, who was the last American saint to be canonized? If you think you know that answer and want to win the prize, the image of the faces of Mary, send me the answer to who was the last American saint to be canonized. And if you have the right answer, you can write in, and the fastest writer will be the one with the answer and will be the winner. And answers and winners will be posted on the show page of MiracleHunter.com. We need to take a short break, but when we come back, we're going to be learning about the brand new venerable from the United States, Mother Mary Teresa Talent. Stay with us for that.
0: Toddlers are utterly free, maybe too free. In the quiet moments after communion the other day, my 3-year-old repeatedly shouted, "I tooted." They don't care what people think of them. They actually don't really worry about anything. Who's going to pay the bills? Where's my next meal going to come from? They get in their car seats without asking, "Where are we going?" They fall asleep in those car seats and wake up somewhere else and never wonder, "What happened last night?" That's because they know they have a father and a mother who love them and look out for them. So they're free to enjoy the ride. As we get older, we have responsibilities and stresses that pile up on us. But it's important to remember that we still have a Heavenly Father who loves us. And no matter how crazy things get, He's looking out for us. And from the eternal perspective, everything's going to be fine. You know what that means? It means we can enjoy the ride. This is Chris Stefanik from RealLifeCatholic.com on EWTN Radio.
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3: 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This is Michael O'Neill and the Miracle Hunter. People who tune into this show know that we love talking about saints and future saints and future American saints most specifically. And there are probably around 30 now when we talk about people who are along that path to sainthood when we look at servants of God all told

0: celebrated through Pope Leo. And so this was huge news. And we're so excited today to talk with the General Superior and Vice Postulator for the cause, for their Mother Foundress's cause, and that's Mother Maria Catherine. Welcome to the program today, Mother Maria Catherine.
1: Thank you, Michael. It's a pleasure and an honor.
0: Well, it's so great to talk to you today, and when I talk to these causes around the world, where future saints are being moved along the path, it is such big news because this is not something that happens overnight. It's such a long process to start a cause for canonization and gather those documents and do that research and write the positio and send it to Rome with a red ribbon and have them review that. And I know it's such a big deal, and you're just waiting and waiting and waiting. And Rome takes its sweet time, I think, in evaluating these things. They want to get it just right, evaluating the life of virtue. And so that must have been such exciting news for that to come to you. Tell us a little bit about how you first found out that your mother foundress, Mother Mary Teresa Talon, was going to be a venerable.
1: Well, I had a little bit of a hint. So I was checking the website, the Bulletino, the Daily Bulletino mm-hmm. from Rome, to see if there was anything there. And I checked it for a few days, and I said, well, there's nothing there. Today I'm not getting up at 6 o'clock to turn on my phone. I'm just going to have my breakfast. But something told me that it was the day, and I said, well, let me just try. So I turned on the phone, and there were gazillions of congratulations, and I said, it is today. So I left my breakfast, and I ran downstairs to tell any sister that was awake, and then we started ringing the chapel bell so that if they weren't awake, they would be awake, and there were a couple of people in the chapel, and it was just so beautiful, and you know, I still tear up, and it was so moving to know that Rome recognized Mother's heroic virtue.
0: Yeah, it's absolutely amazing. It must have been such a moment of great joy for you and all the sisters to know that your mother foundress was recognized in this big way by Rome and firmly moved along the path to sainthood with blessed and saint shortly to follow. And so tell us a little bit. I think for a lot of Americans who heard this news, they didn't necessarily know who Mother Mary Teresa Talon was. Tell us a little bit about your mother foundress.
1: Sure. Mother was born in upstate New York, Waterville, of Irish immigrant parents. They owned a hops farm, which, as you know, is an ingredient in making beer. But from a very young age, Mother had a great love for God, great love, unusual. Not only did she love God, but she loved those that God loved. And she thirsted for a real union with God. When she was about 9 years old, in those days you know that young people didn't receive Holy Communion until 14, at least 14, 12 or 14. But at 9 years old, she had this thirst to receive Holy Communion. And without any fanfare, without any, you know, instruction that they were supposed to have, one Sunday, Mother just walked right up with everybody else and knelt down and received Holy Communion. And she says in her writings that from that day on, her intimate relationship with Jesus changed and deepened. Her family had a hops farm, so they had to have migrant workers come and help them in the season for picking the hops. And Mother would gather the children of the hops pickers and the migrants, and she would teach them about Jesus. It was her grandmother, actually, who taught her great love for Jesus and for praying the rosary for Mary. The family often had Mass in their home, which in those days was unusual, but it was because the elderly in the area and the migrant workers couldn't get to church. So they would pick up the priest in the buggy, and Mother would pick up the elderly people in the buggy and bring them to the house, and they would have Mass there, confession. And again, she would be teaching the children. When she was 12, she decided she wanted to be a member of she wanted to be enrolled in the scapular. So she marched down to the church, which was about 3 miles, and she told the priest, you know, I would like to be

0: enrolled in the Scapular, Our Lady of the Scapular, and she had bought herself a scapular. And so with great fanfare, the priest took her into the church and did the whole ceremony just for her. So you see that at a very young age, she was developing this love for Jesus and Mary and the saints and St. Joseph as well. Great love for the Eucharist. And then as she grew older, when she was 12, she didn't know sisters. They didn't have sisters. But her grandmother had met sisters, and she would talk about them. And Julia decided, I want to be a sister, which her parents weren't too happy about. Well, her father died when she was young. So she persisted, and she met a priest that was speaking for her. I'm really condensing this very, you know. So she met a priest who was became her spiritual director, and he helped her, and he spoke to her mother, and eventually the mother acquiesced, and she joined the Sisters of the Holy Cross. She was a Sister of the Holy Cross for 33 years.
1: Wow.
0: The Holy Cross sisters were teachers, and so Mother was a teacher. She taught in the Catholic schools, and she noticed that there were young people who, like, either they were truant or they were not keeping up with their assignments, or they weren't going to church.
1: Hmm.
0: And she realized that something must be not being taught well in the family. That was number one. Number two, in those days, young people, if they weren't doing their homework or they were truant, if they came to school, they were put on the outside of the classroom. They wouldn't be allowed in.
1: Hmm.
0: But Mother didn't like that practice, so she would take them in. And she really became the friend of all these children and their families. Now, again, in those days, sisters didn't go outside the convent at night or, you know, after classes. So she would try her best to work with the children during the day. Then she was transferred to New York City in 1905, I think it was. And there she met more and more children whose families were not practicing the faith, and she became the superintendent of the Sunday school.
1: Hmm.
0: And so, as superintendent of the Sunday school, she knew she could not go visiting, but she trained young women to go to the homes and visit the families. And it was there in New York City in 1908 that Mother was called by God during Mass one day to begin a new congregation of sisters, which became our sisters. And the young women that she trained to go to visit the families became our first sisters.
1: Hmm.
0: But it wasn't looked on too kindly by her community, so she was transferred from New York City and sent to the Midwest, hoping that that idea would get out of her head. But Mother worked and prayed and suffered many misunderstandings and misjudgments for what she called the cause. And she kept in constant contact with the young women in New York City. And they were like her emissaries with the powers that be in the chancery, you know, with the archbishop and with the bishops and priests. And I'm really condensing this a lot. That was in 1908. And then finally, in 1920, Archbishop Hayes gave her permission to begin the community. So those young women were the nucleus of our community. Mother had to ask for dispensation from her vows, which was very painful for her.
1: Mm-hmm.
0: But she did it because she knew this was what God wanted. And all those years, even though she suffered, she knew what God wanted, and she was not going to give up on His will. She said, if it's His will, He will bring it to be. And she just waited, and she trusted in God's divine providence, and He was faithful.
1: Wonderful.
0: So
1: absolutely beautiful.
0: On August 15th, 1920, Mother came east. She was in the Midwest. She came east. The women met her at the train station and took her to the house that they had purchased, and they began living together there with her. She came, and she was ill when she arrived. She had a terrible, terribly high fever. But she didn't let that interfere with the joy of the day. And they prayed together. They showed her the house, and they just sat and talked together. And then she went to bed for 2 weeks because she had a high fever. But then from then on, Mother advanced the community with a lot of sacrifice and suffering, but great love for God and for souls.
1: Absolutely amazing. And the name of your community is the Parish Visitors of Mary Immaculate. And truly, this declaration of venerable, which is that second step in the canonization process, will shine a lot of light on your community for the world to see. And a lot of people will get to know your community and her cause. Tell us a little bit as we wrap up today. I know that going forward, the next step is beatification. So a miracle will need to be found through her singular intercession that will lead to her beatification. And then a second miracle leads to her being declared a saint. For those people who want to pray for her beatification or perhaps find out more about her life, is there a website or other place that we could send people to find out about her life?
0: Yes, we do have a website. It's www.parishvisitorsisters.org.
1: Wonderful. Well, we're so grateful to you, Mother Maria Catherine, the General Superior and the Vice Postulator in this cause for Mother Mary Teresa Tallon, now a Venerable. Congratulations
0: yes.
1: to you and your cause and all the work that has gone in making her life of faith known to the world. And her being declared Venerable is such a big moment for the Catholic Church in America and around the world. So we're so grateful to you, Mother Maria Catherine, for joining us on today's program.
0: And I'm so grateful to you. Thank you so much, Michael.
1: God bless you. And that was Mother Maria Catherine talking to us about the Parish Visitors of Mary Immaculate and their foundress, Venerable Mother Maria Teresa Tallon. Big news coming out of Rome this past week, where we have another American on the path to sainthood. And for those people who are interested in future American saints specifically, there's kind of an exciting project that's coming out, or an event, I should say, the Champion Shrine, which is Our Lady of Champion in Champion, Wisconsin, outside of Green Bay, is putting on this event, this novena for the United States of America as we celebrate the 250th anniversary of our nation. What better way to celebrate than to celebrate the saints of the United States? And so I know that they're doing a full week of speakers and events, including an exhibit on the future American saints and the current American saints. So that's the people who have the dozen or so people who have been canonized already, in the something like 60 or 70 people who are on the path to sainthood, servants of God, blessed, and saints, all those people who have been recognized in some way by the Catholic Church moving along that path to sainthood. For people who want to visit that Champion Shrine during the 4th of July weekend and around in surrounding days and see that Saints of America exhibit, you can go to championshrine.org/American Saints to find out more. And I'll be speaking on one of those days at the Champion Shrine, so I'll be excited to be up there myself. So check that one out, championshrine.org/American Saints, to learn all about the saints from the United States. We need to take a short break, but when we come back, we're going to be looking at the question of the week. Stay with us for that.

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3: 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Italy's Shrines and Wonders, discovering sacred spaces and fascinating places in the life of St. Francis of Assisi by Teresa Tomeo. 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
5: 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This is Michael O'Neill. I'm the Miracle Hunter. Hey, I love getting your questions. People write in from around the world with questions about miracles happening in today's world and those that have happened centuries ago. And yes, I do like getting all kinds of strange and interesting emails populating my email inbox, but I really like answering questions in person. And I do that when I give a talk and I travel around the country to 10 or 20 places a year to different parishes or conferences or other events where I talk about miracles, of course, and I talk about how saints are made or how the Catholic Church investigates the supernatural or the history of Marian apparitions or Eucharistic miracles. Any of those things are up my alley, and I speak for about 45 minutes, and then afterwards I open it up to question, and that's my favorite part, where people ask me all the things they're thinking about related to miracles, and that can go on for 10, 20 minutes or longer. Where I get lots of questions from interested people about miracles. And so for this week's question, though, this is an email question. It came in to me. This is a tricky one, actually. The question is, dear Miracle Hunter, why did the martyrs of Otranto require a miracle for their canonization, but other big groups of martyrs from Japan and Korea, for example, did not? Thank you, Jim. Well, thanks, Jim, for your question. And it's a good one. And I think we've seen this where we've had this idea, at least in the history of Catholicism, where if somebody gives up their life out of hatred for the faith, if they're killed for their faith, then they are immediately declared saints. And but we see that isn't necessarily the case. At least it isn't, hasn't always been the same. And so when we look at the martyrs of Korea, this is a well-known group of the Korean martyrs, including St. Andrew Kim, Taegon, and St. Paul Chong Hussang. And these martyrs were canonized directly by Pope John Paul II because their cause began under older procedures and involved a large historic group of martyrs. They were not required to follow today's standard beatification plus miracle equals canonization sequence in the same way that a modern cause would. And then if you look at the martyrs of Japan, for example, there were, I think, 26 martyrs of Japan beatified in the 1600s and canonized in 1862 by Pius IX. And this occurred under the historical procedures that predate the modern norms. There was no modern-style requirement for a miracle that's similar to what we would see today. Another one, martyrs of Uganda. The Uganda martyrs were beatified in the 1920s and canonized by Paul VI. And their canonization also took place under the old system. There was not a separately recognized miracle needed the way that we would look in modern cases. So why do we have this difference? And the current rule for one miracle after beatification for a martyr's canonization is largely a product of the reforms of John Paul II, the great saint maker. And many famous martyr groups were canonized before those norms existed or under procedures that allowed the Pope greater flexibility. And so if we look at modern martyrs like Stanley Rother, You need a miracle for canonization. But historic martyr groups from centuries ago became saints without a miracle according to the modern processes. And of course, the Pope, being the Pope, if he wants to, he can do this equipollent or equivalent canonization where he says no miracle is needed. He can do that for anyone. And anyone can be a saint through if the Pope makes that special judgment. And so that is why we have the martyrs of Otranto needing a miracle, but the other martyrs from previous canonical frameworks did not need a miracle. Tricky question today from Jim. If you have a question for the Miracle Hunter, you can send me an email to questions@miraclehunter.com, and maybe I'll be answering your question on the air next week. Let's take a look at the 365 Days with Mary project. We do this every week where we look at the Marian devotion of the day as it lines up exactly to the day's date. We always try to find one from sometime throughout the calendar year. We have May 13th, Fatima, or Guadalupe, December 12th, or Lourdes, February 11th. But believe it or not, there's a different other Marian devotion that lines up exactly to the day's date. And we see the feast days or the commemoration of a great miracle or the building of a basilica or another way that Mary is honored. But there's one for each and every day of the calendar year. And so for today's date, we've got Our Lady of Longing from Matska Bosa Taskianka in Warsaw in Poland in 1998. And the story goes that one of the oldest churches in the Archdiocese of Warsaw is St. Elizabeth. Located on the main altar is a painting of Our Lady of Longing, with the artist being unknown, for the first half of the 17th century. At either side, the image is surrounded by statues of St. Adalbert and Stanislaus, their Polish bishops and martyrs. And the testimony of miracles and graces relating to this icon of Our Lady of Longing have been collected at least since the mid-17th century. And June 28, 1998, the image became the fourth image of Mary in the Archdiocese of Warsaw to be canonically crowned. And that is Our Lady of Longing from Warsaw in Poland in the year 1998. For more information on this fascinating devotion, or any of the hundreds of other Marian devotions from around the world, you can go to 365dayswithmary.com, pick up the book, download the app, or join the Facebook page with 10,000 followers getting a different title of Mary each and every day of the calendar year. Let's take a look at the miracle of the day. We do this every week where we try to find a miracle that happened on the day's date at some year in Christian history. And so for today's date, June 28th, we have a miracle that lines up from 1939. So for years, Rhoda Wise of Canton, Ohio, endured extraordinary physical suffering. She had numerous serious illnesses. She was diagnosed with advanced abdominal cancer. She underwent these different surgeries that left her with a large open wound that refused to heal. And she was confined to bed, and she faced little hope of recovery. And she turned increasingly to prayer, offering her pain to God and seeking the intercession of saints. And on June 28, 1939, Rhoda Wise reported that Jesus and St. Therese of Lisieux appeared to her. And during that apparition, she experienced a sudden and dramatic healing. And the cancer that had plagued her was gone, and the severe abdominal wound that had remained open for years was completely healed. And physicians who examined her afterwards were reportedly unable to explain the recovery through natural means. And the healing was marked a turning point in her life, and she quickly became known amongst local Catholics as an extraordinary sign of God's grace, and she was known as the Mystic of Canton. And the miracle transformed Rhoda Wise into a source of spiritual encouragement for countless visitors who came to her house. I've been to that house. People came with seeking prayer and guidance, and among them was Rita Rizzo, later known to the world as Mother Angelica, the foundress of EWTN. And Mother Angelica credited Rhoda Wise with having a profound influence on her spiritual life and devotion to St. Therese. And today, the story of Rhoda Wise's healing remains one of the most remarkable modern Catholic miracle accounts in the history of the United States, and her cause for canonization continues to be underway, drawing interest from the faithful. And that is today's Miracle of the Day from June 28, 1939, the healing of Servant of God, Rhoda Wise. Let's take a look at the sainthood news. We do this every week where we try to keep you up to date on who's coming along the path to sainthood. And this past week, on Thursday, June 18th, the Holy Father, Pope Leo XIV, received in audience His Eminence Cardinal Marcello Semeraro, the prefect for the Dicastery, for the causes of saints. And during this audience, the Pope authorized the same dicastery to promulgate the decree regarding the martyrdom of the servants of God, Juan Torres Torres, and 19 companions, diocesan priests, who were killed between August and September 1936 out of hatred for the faith in the territory of the Diocese of Ibiza in Spain, in the context of a persecution. So according to the Dicastery for the Causes of Saints website, they were diocesan priests, and the 20 priests of Ibiza and Formentera had died as martyrs. Certainly there rose from the heart of the community at the very moment of their death. And the first day, the people called them martyrs in the strictest Christian sense of the term, which translates to witness. And that is today's sainthood news, dealing with the Juan Torres Torres and 19 companions from Spain. And with one miracle, they will move from blessed to saints. We need to take a short break, but when we come back, we're going to be looking at a new translation of a book by Maria Palma Smith, Jesus, I Surrender Myself to You, The Life of Don Delindo Rotolo. Stay with us for that.

0: We're speaking today with Michael O'Neill. He is, of course, the Miracle Hunter, very well known on EWTN Radio, and a similar program on EWTN Television called Explore with the Miracle Hunter. Michael, do you get much feedback from your listeners and your viewers on the topics that you talk about and the places you've been?
1: Well, one of the great blessings of working with EWTN and having the job that I do is that I love to be able to tell the stories of miracles on radio and on television. And one of the great aspects of that has been the Explore with the Miracle Hunter television series, in which I've been able to travel to so many shrines around the world, always places of great miracles. That's how I choose where we go. And it's so fun to film and to edit these up and have them broadcast on EWTN. But Catholics know around the world about Fatima, Lourdes, Guadalupe, these big-name miracle places. And, of course, those are very important and inspirations to me and Catholics around the world. But I love when we air an episode about a little-known place that most people haven't heard of. Even devout Catholics who are kind of tuned into miracles will send me an email and say, you know, I've never heard of that. Why don't people know this story? And I feel so emboldened and encouraged to do more stories because that's part of the mission to spread God's great work through miracles around the world. And not too long ago, I was all over South America visiting many of those incredible Marian shrines and places of miracles. And Our Lady of Guadalupe will always stand above and beyond, and the ability to stand in front of her image up close and personal, 1 foot away, was a great honor and blessing for me, you know, a sort of a culmination or a big moment in my love for Our Lady of Guadalupe. But when we climbed to the top of Mount St. Michel in northwest France, that iconic monastery on top of an island at the end of the world, you might say, as you gaze over the ocean, to me, being able to climb that and film that and bring that footage home, to me, that was my ultimate explore moment as the Miracle Hunter, going to that great place where it is believed that St. Michael the Archangel influenced in some way the building of that iconic structure. So for me, that stands above and beyond, although many of the places around the world are close seconds.
0: Thank you, Michael. Always a fascinating program, The Miracle Hunter. We air it every Saturday at 1 p.m. Eastern and again at 7 p.m. Eastern on EWTN Radio. 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
1: 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This is Michael O'Neill. I'm the Miracle Hunter. We've done a series on EWTN called They Might Be Saints, where we look at Americans on the path to sainthood, and we look at their causes for sainthood and highlight their lives. And there's somebody not from the United States that we're actually doing an episode on just now. He's Don DeLindo Vertolo, and his life, incredible life, and surrender novena. And his saying, Jesus, I surrender myself to you, is something that echoes in the hearts of many Catholics around the world. And we're so excited to learn about a brand new book out from Tan Books. It is called Jesus, I Surrender Myself to You, The Life of Don DeLindo Vertolo. And we're joined today by the author of that book, and that's Maria Palma Smith. Welcome to the program today, Maria.
3: Thank you so much. And actually, I'm just the translator. I'm not the author. The author is really the niece of Father DeLindo, Don DeLindo, and also an Italian journalist. Both of them wrote the biography, and I translated it from the Italian. It was published in 2020, I believe, September of 2020, the biography, and it has not just now been published in the English edition.
1: Wonderful. Well, we're so excited that this book is coming to light for English-speaking audiences. So thank you so much for your work as the translator of this book. And I think for some American Catholics, they do know the name Don DeLindo Vertolo and perhaps his connection to Padre Pio. But for many other Catholics, they may not know who this great future saint is. So tell us a little bit. Who is the man, Don DeLindo Vertolo?
3: Don DeLindo was a very holy man who lived in Naples. He was born around the time of St. Padre Pio and died 2 years after St. Padre Pio in 1970. So they were contemporaries. They knew about each other. They were on the different coasts of Italy. Don DeLindo was in Naples, and St. Padre Pio was at San Giovanni Rotondo on the eastern coast. Now, when pilgrims would go to visit St. Padre Pio because he was very well known and loved during his lifetime. They would go from Naples and they would go to San Giovanni Rotondo. And there, Padre Pio would say, "Why do you come here all the way from Naples when you have your own saint in Naples, Don Dolindo?"
4: And what was it about him? I think that there were some mystical experiences or some general understanding of his holiness, the way he helped people with their faith. Talk a little bit about how people came to know him as a living saint.
3: Yes, there were many things that happened to Don Dolindo during his lifetime. But really what he always wanted to focus on was the ordinary things. And the greatest thing about him was really his virtue. Now, I don't know if you or others know that Don Dolindo actually, similarly to Padre Pio, but for Padre Pio, I believe it was 2 or 3 years that he was forbidden to celebrate Mass. For Don Dolindo, it was nearly 20 years. At one point, it was 16 years all at once. But the very first time, it was 36 days, then it was a year, then et cetera. But he was forbidden under false accusations, misunderstandings, all manner of things he was forbidden. And yet, he remained loyal to the Church throughout his life.
4: Amazing. And I think what Don Dolindo is most remembered for is his surrender novena, his "Jesus, I surrender myself to you" saying. Talk a little bit about how that was such a big element in his life.
3: Okay. Well, Father Dolindo spent much time in prayer, and he would hear the voice of Jesus or Our Lady. He would have conversations with them. And one time he was bringing to Jesus' attention one of his spiritual daughters who's undergoing a lot of difficulties. And so the surrender novena started as a prayer, a long prayer. It was not divided into 9 days like a novena. It was a long prayer that Jesus was speaking through Father Dolindo to the spiritual daughter of Father Dolindo.
4: Amazing. And for those people who don't know about sort of the spirituality of Don Dolindo, sort of paint the picture of how he spread the gospel through his writings, his consultation with family and friends and those people in schools who needed his assistance. Talk about the work of Don Dolindo.
3: Well, he did many, many things. One of them really that was very mystical was that there was a nun who is now beatified, Blessed Giuseppina, or Josephine of Jesus Crucified. She was beatified in 2008, I believe. And Father Dolindo had a close relationship with this Carmelite nun. And she was a victim soul. She had many, many sufferings. And actually, she was miraculously cured, but with the intercession of a relic of Saint Francis Xavier. And Father Dolindo was there at the time that that happened. But then she also got other physical pains. And this is what she would do. She would call, not that many people had phones at the time. So she would call these two sisters, these two lay people who had a telephone and say, "Tell Father Dolindo I have an important meeting and he can take my pains from me." So Father Dolindo would assume her physical aches and pains, and then she would call again, "My meeting is finished. Tell Father Dolindo to give me back my pain."
4: Amazing. We've been talking today with Maria Palma Smith, the translator for the book, "Jesus, I Surrender Myself to You, The Life of Don Dolindo." It's out from 10 Books and is the first time in English. And this is a book that sheds some light on the life of Don Dolindo Rotolo. Now, there has been some talk that Don Dolindo and Padre Pio were similar figures, or they knew of each other, they respected each other. There have been stories that they actually met one time. What can you tell us about that?
3: Yes, one time it's well recorded, both Father Dolindo himself and one of the younger priests who also accompanied them. There were several that went from Naples to San Giovanni Rotondo. And one of the most beautiful things that happened during that meeting is, now Father Dolindo had been going through many, many trials and tribulations throughout the course of his life. And even though he really was very holy, very virtuous, still a little thought in his head. He wanted to have more reassurance from such a great saint as Padre Pio. And so that was in his heart. He did not say that to Padre Pio, but Padre Pio, in blessing him when they were leaving him, Padre Pio said to Don Dolindo, "All of heaven is in your soul."
4: Wow. That is quite a thing to hear from one of God's great saints. Truly, truly amazing. And going forward in his life, how did the life, other than his time of being banned from practicing as a priest for some extended period, how did his life mirror Padre Pio? Or why do we sort of talk about these two being contemporaries, having met, having been restricted by the church in some ways in these moments? In what other ways would you say that Don Dolindo sort of is reflective or reminiscent of Padre Pio?
3: Well, really, it's in their life of virtue, obedience, loyalty, fidelity to Holy Mother Church, which was something that during the 18th century, 19th century, throughout the whole history of the Catholic Church, is really the greatest virtue that we can have, is to be resolute in our loyalty to Holy Mother Church. I mean, even now in our modern times, there's so much that's going on. And both of them were treated unjustly because with St. Padre Pio, he was not permitted to celebrate Mass because of all the stigmata and the mystical things that were happening to him. And similarly with Don Dolindo, because of false accusations, because of other things that were going on, he was not allowed to. But it's all in God's great plan. For Father Dolindo, not being able to hear confession, celebrate Mass, preach, give homilies, gave him ample time to do much writing. And he wrote, I don't know if you or your listeners are aware, that he wrote a 33-volume commentary on sacred scripture, all the books of sacred scripture, for the laity. And I think that is why Father Dolindo was not as well known, and it still is not as well known as Padre Pio, because I believe that God was waiting for this time with the internet, with so many people, especially younger people, coming into the church and who are very interested in learning about it and reading and understanding scripture and reading commentaries. Whereas 100 years ago, the average Catholic really did not do that. They did not study their faith. They did not read commentaries. So I really think that now is the time for Don Dolindo, and especially now that his works are being translated into English, because English is really the most important language worldwide for all the countries that speak English, English-speaking countries, but also all the other countries, most of whom the people are learning English.
4: And when we look at your book, Jesus, I Surrender Myself to You, The Life of Don Dolindo Rotolo, that is a book that you have translated into English now, and that is available through Tan Books. Tell us a little bit about your hopes for people who finally can read this book, Jesus, I Surrender Myself to You. What will they learn, and what do you hope that they gain from reading this new translation?
3: Yes. Now, a lot of people love the Surrender Novena, but most of them don't know the person behind it, Don Dolindo, and all that he went through. And I think that when they read this biography written by his niece, that they will see that he went through so much in his life. And I believe that it will encourage, inspire other people in praying the Surrender Novena to have even more hope and more faith and be more edified.
4: Wonderful. And for people who want to pick up this book or learn more about it, what's the best place that they can go?
3: Well, you can go to the TAN website. They have the ebook and they have the hardcover. Also on Amazon, there is the hardcover and the Kindle version, whatever is easiest for anybody.
4: Wonderful. Well, we're so grateful to you, Maria Palma Smith, for doing this translation of this book, Jesus, I Surrender Myself to You, The Life of Don Dolindo Rotolo. Thank you so much for your good work and for joining us on today's program.
3: Thank you, Michael, for having me.
4: God bless. That was Maria Palma Smith. The book is Jesus, I Surrender Myself to You, The Life of Don DeLindo Rotolo, and it's now available from Tan Books. And as I mentioned, a new documentary about the life of Don DeLindo Rotolo will be coming out soon on EWTN as part of the They Might Be Saints series. So these two things will go well together. Yeah, the life of Don DeLindo Rotolo is truly amazing, and I think that most people are kind of surprised to know that there's another person out there who is parallel to Padre Pio, having been born at the same time and died around the same time and crossed paths even. And they knew of each other and respected each other, and both had purported mystical gifts. And so, of course, Padre Pio has been sainted. He's an official saint in our Catholic Church, and Don DeLindo Rotolo, he is a might-be saint, we might say. He's a servant of God, and then with his life of heroic virtue established, he will be venerable. With one miracle, he'll be blessed, and one miracle, a saint. So he will join Padre Pio in being recognized as a saint from Italy from that exact same era. But nonetheless, his life is absolutely amazing, and I'm so excited to be working on this new episode of They Might Be Saints about Don DeLindo Rotolo, which should be out later this year. And, people can check that out if they go to theymightbesaints.com for more information. And that's all the time we have for today's show. If you missed any of this episode or want to catch up on past episodes, you can go to ewtn.com/radio, check out the audio archives, or download the free EWTN app. I'd like to thank our guest today, Maria Palma Smith, talking to us about Don DeLindo and the Surrender Novena, and also Mother Maria Catherine joining us, talking to us about Venerable Mother Mary Teresa Talon, the newly declared Venerable from our Catholic Church right here in the United States. Check out my series, Explore with the Miracle Hunter, on Saturday, June 27th at 5:30 p.m. Central Time. The episode on Pompeii airs. I take a trip to the famed ruins of Pompeii, where I explore the life's work of St. Bartolo Longo, known as the Apostle of Mercy, and for many miracles worked in his life. Check that one out, Explore with the Miracle Hunter, Pompeii. And I'd like to thank you for joining me today on Miracle Hunter, where from claims of healings and visions to the world's most inexplicable events, whether you're a believer or a skeptic, the truth is always worth a hunt. Talk to you next week.

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In 1675, Jesus told St. Margaret Mary that he wanted the Feast of the Sacred Heart to be celebrated on the Friday after the Corpus Christi Octave. St. John Paul II said, "This feast reminds us of the mystery of the love of God for the people of all times." 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
1: One of the secrets of a happy home is for spouses to prioritize each other over anyone else, even the children. We know this may sound counterintuitive, but the best way to be a great parent is to be an amazing spouse. We have to put the needs of our marriage above the wants of our children. What do children need more than anything else? They need a mother and father who are completely in love with each other and who provide a stable, safe place for that child to grow.
0: 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Always remember, you are first a husband or wife, and second, you are a parent.
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1: EWTN Global Catholic Radio welcomes you to The Reason for Our Hope with Father Larry Richards. Father Larry is a captivating teacher, preacher, retreat master, and author. 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Father Larry Richards' website is thereasonforourhope.org. 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
2: In the name of the Father, and the Son, and the Holy Spirit, amen. Holy Father, God of love and mercy, we ask for the gift of your Spirit, that your Spirit may transform us into your sons and daughters, that we may truly be Christ in the world. Give us this grace so we may bring his presence to everyone we meet. We beg you these things, Holy Father, in Jesus' name. Amen. Mary, Mother of Jesus, pray for us. Good Saint Joseph, pray for us. In the name of the Father, and the Son, and the Holy Spirit. Amen. Chapter 4, Surrender and Be an Icon of Jesus. The scripture for this is, Sir, we would like to see Jesus. John chapter 12, verse 21. The one question each person asks you every day is, Sir or Ma'am, we would like to see Jesus. And the purpose of a Christian, of course, is to be another Christ in the world, huh? And so when it comes to discerning, we got to make sure that we have the mind of Christ. You know, so often we're trying to discern with a physical mind or a fleshly mind or a mind of the world. And that kind of mind cannot discern the will of the Father. It just can't. We need to have the will and the mind of Jesus Christ if we're going to discern anything. So often, again, people can come and say, well, you know, and again, you can always tell whether something is from God or not from God, because if it has to do with their own opinion, it's not from God. I can't tell you in the 20-some years I've been ordained how many people would come and says, well, you know, Father, I know that this is a sin. I've been taught this. But I think in my case, God makes an exception. And they mean it, because I prayed about it. I have peace about it. And I really think, and I always say, no, sorry, it goes against the scripture. It goes against the teaching of church. You cannot be right. Absolutely, you know it. Absolutely, you can't be right, because you're looking at it with your own mind or the mind of the world or the mind of the flesh. What has to happen if we're going to have a gift of discernment and discern the will of God is with all our being, we got to try to have the mind of Jesus Christ, right? And for that, you got to spend time. And I think you could spend every day for the rest of your life reading Philippians chapter 2. And in Philippians chapter 2, there is so much there to reflect on, huh? In Philippians 2, it starts, we'll start chapter 2, verse 2. Paul's talking to the Philippians and he's saying, make my joy complete by your unanimity, possessing the one love, united in spirit and ideals. Verse 3, never act out of rivalry or conceit. Rather, now this is where it starts getting hard here, if you think being a Christian is easy. Rather, let all parties think humbly of others as superior to themselves. Each of you looking to others' interests rather than your own. And then the way Paul leads into the Christological hymn is he says, your attitude, or some translations say, you must have the mind of Christ. Or, like this old translation says, you need to have the attitude that of Christ. And so what's it mean to have an attitude of Christ? Then he explains it to us. Though he was in the form of God, Jesus did not deem equality with God something to be grasped at. Rather, he emptied himself and took the form of a slave, being born in the likeness of men. He was known to be of human estate, and it was thus that he humbled himself, obediently accepting even death on the cross. Because of this, God highly exalted him and bestowed on him the name above all other names, so that Jesus' name, every knee must bend in the heavens, on the earth, and under the earth, and every tongue proclaim to the glory of God the Father, Jesus Christ is Lord. There is enough for the rest of your life every day to meditate on those just few passages in Philippians. To have the attitude of Christ, to have the mind of Christ when we do everything in our lives, huh? You know, again, like often when it comes down to November and that, and people are getting ready to vote, I say, you know, please. Or if I do a mission, if you call yourself a Democrat or a Republican or an independent, that's pretty bad. You're a follower of Christ who's going to vote in one way or another. And so when you're going to go vote, whatever it is, you need to vote as Christ would vote. Huh? That old big thing that was on about 10 years ago, you know, everybody wore those little bracelets. What did they say?
0: What would Jesus do?
2: Well, before we do what would Jesus do, we got to get to what would Jesus think. And then think with the mind of Christ. You know, and to look at the world through the mind of Christ is very different than the rest of the world. It just is. You know, again, sometimes you cannot tell the difference between a Christian or a Catholic and a pagan, right? They have the same mindset on everything. Well, Jesus said, you're not of this world. My choice withdrew you from the world. So again, when I'm looking at things, am I looking at things through the mind of the world, through the mind of the flesh, or am I looking at things through the mind of God? And the way you and I get the mind of God, it comes back to the whole thing of surrender to the Holy Spirit. You know, even when it comes reading the scriptures, which we talked about yesterday, if you read it with the mind of man, you know, people, pagans read the scriptures all the time, and they don't get anything out of it. Why? Because when they approach the scripture, they approach it with the mind of a man, or they have a mind of the world, or the mind of the flesh. And see, the only thing that can convey the word of God, or the mind of God, is the breath of God, correct? That I cannot give you what's going on inside of me unless my breath brings out my words to you. I could have all kinds of thoughts going on in here, but my breath brings out and conveys to you what I'm thinking. Same with God. It's His breath that conveys the Word. And His breath is the Holy Spirit. So when we're making any kind of decision, we got to really surrender ourselves to the Spirit of the living God so that I can look at this through the mind of God, with the mind of Jesus, by the power of the Holy Spirit. Very different than what most people do when they make decisions. Again, often when I was teaching at the boys' school, I'd say, where are you going to go to college? You know, I don't know. I say, have you asked Jesus where he wants you to go? No. Oh, I think you should ask Jesus. It's going to affect the rest of your life. And you should approach it with the mind of Christ. But again, most kids, when they're deciding what college they're going to go to, are usually thinking about, what major can I get the most money? Where am I going to be partying the most? Where can I get the best girls or the best guys? Where can I get a husband or a wife? And that's how they're making a decision about where they should be going to college. Instead of having the mind of Christ and looking at it at the end of your life, looking at everything and saying, okay, Lord, you created me for one thing. What do you want me to do with my life? What do you want me to do? And then put on the mind of Christ, which is so different than what most 98% of the people in the world do. Most people make all their decisions with the mind of themselves or the world or the flesh instead of the mind of Jesus. So again, every day we come before the Lord and we say, okay, I want to have the mind of Christ. Now think about what it is. Though he was in the form of God, he emptied himself. So again, to have the mind of Christ means that I'm going to have a life of service, as we talked about in chapter 2. And we focused on the live as Christ, live your vocation, it's going to have to focus on love and service. So again, if God emptied himself, then I'm going to empty myself. So it's not about me, it's about what God want me to do. Remember one of my favorite verses of the scripture, which in John's gospel, it says, the world must know that I love the Father and do everything to please him. The world must know that we love the Father with the mind of Christ, and that what I want to do is please him. Huh? Often it's a great thing to think about and think what you want at the end of your life, to make lots of money, to have people think you were great and say, you know, I made a difference in the world. Again, what do you think of? For me, again and again, it comes to when I take my last breath is when I stand before the Father, I want to hear him say, well done, good and faithful servant. That in my weakness and everything else, that my purpose in life every day was to please the Father. to do what he wanted me to do. Sometimes I do it well, sometimes I don't do it well at all. But that's all of us. Why do you wake up in the morning? To do the will of the Father? To please your Father in heaven? Or to go to work, to make money, to get through another day? What is it? We need to have the mind of Christ. And again, that comes from a surrender of your heart and your life to him every day. Lord, let me see things the way you see them today. Let me think about things the way you think about things today. Lord, you know, and again, we used to do that in the old time religion, the old time Catholic faith, but one of the ways you used to do that every morning is you would do the what? Morning offering, huh? Oh my gee, you know, I said it every day when we were kids in grade school. It was the first thing you said, the morning offering. Well, there's lots of things. I'll give you a prayer today, but it's there's lots of things. You could do the morning offering, but you offer it all to the Lord every day, huh? Again, as I talked about on Sunday at Mass, you know, isn't it amazing what the kings did? The kings, the three kings, when they came before Christ, the first thing they did was what? Prostrated themselves and did him homage. This is the kings. They humbled themselves. So a good way to do that, to get the mind of Christ, is again, every morning, you fall on your knees. Every day. You prostrate yourself the way the kings did. They fell on their knees before God. And you say, Jesus, I love you. I give you my life. Take over. Whatever it is, you make this daily on your knees. And when you do that, you're humbling yourself, right? To do something that practical, huh? So beginning tomorrow, as I talked about on Sunday, and again, those who are at Mass with me, I'm sitting there often. Like I'll say, well, I gave them three things to do this Sunday. 90% will do none of them. You know, it'll be like, oh, that was nice. Yeah, there you go. I'm not getting on my knees every morning. Are you kidding me? A few will. A few say, oh, yeah, you did say that, didn't you, Father? Most people think about it. If I would have said, okay, what are the three things I gave you last Sunday? It's only Thursday. Don't look at me, Father. Don't look at me.

Okay. But again, here it is, giving us something to do, that we decide to fall on our knees every day to have the mind of Jesus. And sometimes we got to carry that out physically, right? To have the mind of Jesus, or I fall on my knees every day and I make an act of humility. Jesus always made acts of humility. He left heaven for you and me. He took the form of a slave for you and me. He died for you and me. Huh? To have the mind of Christ, who do you want me to die for today? Because he'll call you to die today. Aren't you excited? Every time you do the will of the Father, you're going to die. You know that. Every time. When Jesus looked at the Father and said, "Your will be done," what did he do? He went to the cross and died. When you and I say, "Your will be done," to the Father every day, sometime today God's going to let you die. Out of love. Because there is no love without sacrifice, right? So if you love people, you're going to die for them. In little ways, huh? By there's only one piece of pie left in the refrigerator and you're starving and you want that piece of pie. But you know your husband or wife wants it too, or the kids want it, or your brother and sister wants it. And you go, "Okay, I'm not going to eat that piece of pie. I'm going to give it away." That's what happens when you're celibate. You don't have to give away your pie to anybody. So, as an aside. But again, though, so, or again, you're a man and you're sitting there and you're watching TV and you're having your beer and you're just excited about this, and your wife comes walking into the room and you stop and you look at her and say, "Oh, sweetheart, I love you." And you hand her the remote control to that television and say, "We'll watch anything you want to watch tonight, sweetheart." That's a little way of dying. That counts for having the mind of Jesus. It's the little things that we do. Going out of our ways to pick our spouses up flowers, huh? You know, you pick up your wife flowers, or if you're a woman, you write your husband when you make his lunch. If you make his lunch, if that's one of the things you do, even if you don't, because we don't want to talk about, you know, that kind of stuff. Maybe you don't do that. But you put a little "I love you" in there, little cards in there, the affirmations, huh? It's amazing. How many people, if you go to Amway, you know Amway, anybody here done Amway? We have any Amway people here? You know, big thing about Amway is you do a lot of affirmations. You know, "I am good, you are good," it's all a big thing. Isn't it something that for business people will teach affirmations? But we can't do that with each other, with the mind of Christ. To do the little things, to give up our lives every day to be with Jesus and to do things Jesus' way. Okay, so that's the first thing, that we have the mind of Christ. The next thing is we gotta act like Christ. And again, this comes from 1 John, because before you can act like him, you got to think like him. Very good. See, some people are listening. I am starting to get a little excited. And chapter 1 John, chapter 3, verse 3, and I'll never forget this. We argued over this passage when I was sophomore in college. And I went to the Grand Canyon, and I was a Christian ministry in the national parks. And I spent my whole summer there, and there's only two Catholics there, and every Sunday I'd preach. My very first homily I ever gave in the world was on Pentecost Sunday on the south rim of the Grand Canyon at a worship site. So there I am, I had all my little homily all written out. I, you know, talked about how the sin divides us, but the Spirit unites us. And as I'm getting ready to preach, there's not, if you've never been to the Grand Canyon, it's beautiful. And it was like the sun was going down. It was late in the afternoon. And, the sun wasn't going down because it was summer. And so here we are, I'm in behind, and I says, my first thing I looked at, and I says, "Look at my stained glass windows." And so when I was done, this woman came, and you know, you only had like 10 people there to those services, because here I am, a layperson, and most people come up with Protestants, of course, and the one woman says, "Boy, that was a great Presbyterian sermon." I said, "Well, I'm a Catholic seminarian." The poor woman almost turned over. "Oh, Catholic, ah!" But again, while I was there, we had Quakers there, we had Baptists there, and we all worked together. It was an interdenominational ministry. And so the Baptists were always there. And, you know, they would always be trying to, like, first of all, the Quakers don't believe in sacraments, right? So, like, the Quakers just believe in spiritual sacraments and that kind of stuff. So her name was Ruth. And so us and the Baptists, the Catholic and the Baptists, every time Ruth would go out, she was a big woman, great, great woman. And every time it rained, we'd push her out in the rain and say, "We baptize you in the name of the Father and the Son and the Holy Spirit." Because she knew the Lord, but we wanted to make sure it was sacramental, right? And so, but the big thing between us and the Baptists, and I had great Baptists.

0: friends there, is that they said it doesn't matter what you do. It doesn't matter what you do because we're saved by grace. And we have faith, you know. And so Martin Luther would cry out, sin boldly, because his grace is greater. Okay, well, that's one way of looking at it, but it's not the right way. Because here, if you have and believe in God, and we're saved by grace, and we are, then we got to live it. And this is what the passage I used to bring up to them all the time, and I'd say, I think you should memorize it. In 1 John chapter 3, verse 3, it says, everyone who has this hope based on him keeps himself pure as he is pure. Or, the new translation is, acts the way he acted. Lives the way he lived. So again, John's saying that if you have the mind of Christ, you are going to prove that by the way you live, right? Again, years ago, I got into a fight with a guy who owned a big restaurant here, who will be nameless, but it was on Peachtree across from St. George's. And he would argue, he's an ex-Catholic, huh? And he would argue with the Catholics, and all of us are going to hell and all that kind of fun stuff. And I thought, oh, stop it. I mean, the people even argue, and the people that read this book, if you're into those arguments like that, would you just grow up? Just grow up. That ain't what we're here to do, is argue about. We who all believe in the saving by the grace of Christ, and we're going to argue about how this happens. And so again, he would say, it doesn't matter what I do. And so I looked at him once, I said, so, you go into McDonald's, you take a machine gun, you blow everybody away and kill them, you take the machine gun and blow your brains out, are you going to heaven? Of course I am saved by grace. That's a lie. And if you've bought into that, that's pretty bad. We are saved by grace and faith and works the way we live it. You got to prove it, right? And again, the argument always comes back to James, correct? You know, in Peter, when he's talking about Paul, he says, in Peter's letter, he says, you know, some things are hard to understand in Paul. And some people, to their own destruction, have taken him out of context, but, and I'll look it up. But here in James, I love this, right? And most of you would know this. James chapter 2, verse 14 and following. And he takes Paul on in the book of, from the book of Romans, right? And so here's James, the brother of our Lord, however that is, cousin of the Lord, whatever it is. He says, my brothers, what good is it to profess faith without practicing it? Such faith has no power to save one, has it? If a brother or sister has nothing to wear and food for the day, and you say to them, goodbye and good luck, keep warm and well fed, but do not meet their bodily needs, what good is that? So it is with faith that does nothing in practice. It is thoroughly dead or lifeless. Huh? Then he says in verse 18, to such a person one might say, you have faith and I have works. Is that it? You show me your faith without works and I will show you the faith that underlies my works. Do you believe? And I love this line again. You know, the early saints were great in your face people. They were not lalas, including John. This is what James says. I love it. Do you believe that God is one? Oh, you are quite right. The demons believe that and shudder. Do you want proof, you ignoramus? I love it. Yeah. That without works, faith is idle. Was not our father Abraham justified by his works when he offered his son Isaac on the altar? There you see proof that faith was assisting his works and implemented by his works. You also see how the scripture was fulfilled, which says, Abraham believed God and it was credited to him as justice. For this he received the title God's friend. Verse 24, and underline it if you got it. You must perceive that a person is justified by his works and not by faith alone. Huh? So again, if we say we have the mind of Christ, that means we're starting to live as Christ. Now again, everyone will bring forth a different face of Christ, correct? Because Christ and his body, each of us will bring forth a different reality of Christ. Huh? I have a good friend, most of you know, Father Ed Losey, who's now in Rome, one of the most gentle, loving people in the world. Huh? Good man, holy man, he makes me look like the greatest sinner there is. Well, so what happens is that he was a campus minister at a co-ed school, and I was a campus minister in an all-boys school. He would take a kid aside and say, come here, come here. I want to tell you a secret. I think you're special. Isn't that nice? I used to tell my boys at prep, gentlemen, if you ever think I'm going to say, come here, I want to tell you a secret. I think you're special. It ain't going to happen. My way was when they'd come into the halls or in the morning, I'd go to say mass. The little freshman would be there and bang, I'd knock one into the locker. Walk down here, bang, I'd knock another one into the locker. And then a couple, like 10 of them would try to jump me and I'd say, you touch a priest, you go to hell forever. You know, so the reality was we each will do it in our own personality. Each of us will show a different face of Christ. There is no one face of Christ. That's why we have the body of Christ. All of us are different on purpose. So what you got to do is manifest the face of Christ as God lives it through you. Each of the apostles were very different, were they not? Paul, of course, is an apostle. He came later. But Peter and John, you couldn't get much different than Peter and John. And yet each of them are saints. Martha, Mary, each of them were saints. Both of them showed a different face of God. And so it is. And so people argue what's more important, Martha or Mary? Neither. Both are called saints today. So again, we can't go around sitting here thinking, well, I do it better than anybody else. Or look at me, I like my faith of Christ better than Father Larry's face of Christ. That's not a very nice one. It's a different one. Huh? There are people that I can touch that many others cannot. There's other people can touch that I cannot. When I do a parish mission, I always tell the people, I say, you know, I'm not here for the daily mass people. You will think I'm weird, or you will think I'm very obscene or whatever. But the people who I'm here for is the people who haven't been to church in a long time. The people who have been away from confession in a long time. Huh? Once I was in St. Louis and I had just got done at a big men's conference. We had about 3,000 men there. And I had done the confession talk. And again, when I'm dealing with all men, I'm very different. You know, I'm very, you know, I wouldn't speak that way in front of women. But anyway, so, and I think that Jesus dealt differently with his apostles than he did with other people. You know, he was not, again, like Mother Teresa. Mother Teresa was very hard on her nuns. She was very gentle with the poor. But the nuns, let me give you a hint. Same with Jesus. So when I'm dealing with the men, I will say things that'll make them think and it'll make them, I'm into shock therapy, if you will, when I'm preaching to men. And so, but, you know, finally I'll say, suck it up, go to confession, it's time. Those of you who are wimps and haven't been to confession in 30 years, it's time. Jesus is waiting. And so always, big lines of the confessionals, huh? So I had to leave. I could only hear a few confessions, and I had to leave. But the guy who was in charge, Hector, called me a couple days later, and he says, "Oh, Father, great, great response to your talk. It was so good, and people, you know, did a lot of writing about how they loved your talk and that." But I got to tell you, one guy came up to me, and he came up to Hector, and he says to him, he goes, "So what you think of Father Larry's talk?" And Hector says, "Oh, I liked it." He goes, "I think he should be defrocked. He should be thrown out of the priesthood. Did you hear what he said?" And the bishop was there, which I make it worse when bishops are there on purpose. But anyway, so I sit there and I say, because they need shock too every once in a while. "Come here, bishop," you know. So I've done that to ours a lot, poor guy. But anyway, we all need to be real. I'm into this real theology stuff, none of this la, la, la, la, la. And men don't respond to la, la. They just don't. Most men anyway. You have a few that do, but most men do not. And so the reality is, and he's going on and on how I should be thrown out of the priesthood. And he was going to write a letter to the bishop. The bishop says the biggest file he has on any other priest of diocese is from me for hate mail. But anyway, I says, but the guy just said, "Well, you really think he should be thrown out of priesthood, huh?" He goes, "Yeah." And so Hector says, "Just turn around." And the guy turned around and says, "What do you see?" Guy's going to confession. He says, "Thousands of guys going to confession. We've never had this many people go to confession before. That's why Father Larry's a priest." Different people do different things. So that's the whole point, that you're going to be different than I am. You're going to be different than your husband or your wife or your children. Your children are not called to be in your image, are they? As sometimes people think they have kids, so kids are going to be in their image. Excuse me, they're not. They're to be in God's image. Correct? That's the point. So, okay, so what's going to happen is we're all called to bring the face of God to the world. And when we're discerning things, we have to discern it that I need to be Christ in the world. And see, that's the point. that when I'm going to go and discern what does God want me to do, well, how does he want me to be his son or his daughter, if you will, in the world? They want to see Jesus. They don't want to see me, right? And so again, when we get to the beginning of this chapter, and I sat there and said, this is the thing from John. Sir, we would like to see Jesus. That's our point, that we got to show people Jesus Christ. Huh? And again, how that happens, I talked about it yesterday, and I want to bring it up today. But it says, my favorite verse of the Bible is what? Does anybody remember? Galatians chapter 2, verse 19 and 20. It'll be on my tombstone when I die at 120, because the good die young. And so, you know, when I was in Ireland, I found just the tombstones I want. In Ireland, they have the best tombstones. You know, Irish are like that. Anyway, they have these big black granite tombstones with like a big crucifix in the middle and the gold stuff on the lettering or the Blessed Mother. And I go, yeah, I want one of those, a crucifix. But the Galatians 2, 19 and 20 engraved on it. I have been crucified with Christ. So the life I live now is no longer my own. Jesus Christ lives inside of me. I still live my human life, yes, but it's a life of faith in the Son of God who loved me and gave his life for me. Now, I've said that twice in four chapters because it is the core of what it is to follow Jesus. It's what has to happen for us to be transformed into Christ. What must happen is we die. Thank you. If you have not died, you have not become a follower of Christ yet. To follow Christ must cost you your life every day. What you're called to do and what I'm called to do is show people Jesus. Huh? That's the point. And for the story for that, I just love the story of the man who was captured in the Second World War. And so here, Cotton is, he was captured and thrown in a Japanese prisoner of war camp. Well, he was treated badly, but not as badly as the other guy who was a Japanese, and he was trying to help the American, and he was also captured, and he was thrown into the same cell as the American. Well, the American they treated poorly, but not as poorly as they treated the Japanese man. The Japanese man they tortured every day and deprived him of food every day. And every day, the Japanese man would be thrown back in the cell with the American. And every day, the American would take his own food and give it to the Japanese man and would try to heal his wounds as best as possible. One night, they tortured the Japanese man so badly that when they threw him back in the cell with the American knew that this man was going to die. So he knelt next to him, and of course, the Japanese man knew English, and he says, you know, you're probably going to die tonight. But you don't have to be afraid. If you just give your life to Jesus, you will live forever. You know what the Japanese man said to the American? He said, if this Jesus is anything like you, I can't wait to meet him. Could people say that about us? Could your husbands say that about you, ladies? Oh, sweetheart, if Jesus is anything like you, I can't wait to meet him. Huh? Well, husbands, could your wives say that about you? Oh, honey, if Jesus Christ is anything like you, I can't wait to meet him. Could your children say that about you? Could your parents say that about you? If Jesus Christ is anything like you, I can't wait to meet him. To get the mind of Christ and to live the life of Christ in the world today will cost you your life. But then you show the world Jesus. You don't show the world yourself. And so again, that's a process, right? Again, we'll each do it in a different way. We'll have our strengths, we'll have our weaknesses. That's okay. But the point of every day is that you and I are trying to die more and more to ourselves, that they may see Jesus more and more, huh? One of the great things about St. Francis, it's a very famous saying, huh? It says, preach the gospel at all times, right? And if necessary, use words. That the way we're living speaks so loudly that it really doesn't matter what we're saying. And that's the problem also with my own ministry, huh? When I go around and I have things, I can say some wonderful things and I can say them in wonderful ways. Boy, if I just lived that would be great. Huh? If I could only live that. You know? And that's the point. That what has to happen is we need to be transformed and allow ourselves to be instruments of God. And it'll cost us our lives when we're going to do that. That's why there's always the fight inside of us. To do God's will or to do our will. Because to do God's will cost me my life. Now again, as I talked about earlier, Christ, people, is resurrected. Correct? He's no longer on the cross. We keep him on the cross to remind us, and we preach Christ and Christ crucified. But that, and he suffers still in all of us. But he's alive. But before he could experience resurrection, he had to go to the cross. Some people like to spend their whole life and focus on the cross only. I think that's morbid myself. We got to go through the cross. I'm an Easter person, not a Lent person. Lent is where we focus on dying to self. And isn't it amazing? Catholics are wacko because we love Lent. I can't eat meat today, and I gave up chocolate, and I gave up this, and we're all proud. And that's why this past year I really picked on people about, I want you to live Easter. And the church says the same thing. Easter season's longer than the Lenten season. Easter, St. Augustine said, we are an Easter people. So I say that because though you got to die, you don't got to stay dead. You resurrect every time you and I give our life away, we get something better out of it, correct? Again, when you say, I'm going to give my life away in service, the God of the universe will give you even more back. So don't focus on the cross. Just focus on going through the cross. Don't focus every day that I got to die and I have to enjoy it. Die and experience the life you'll get when you do it. Huh? And you ever do ministry and then you come back and I thought, you know, I got more out of this than I gave today. And if anyone actually does ministry, you'll know that's true. Huh? Again, I was in Sinking Spring, Pennsylvania, once, and I was doing a mission, and I was doing in the middle of all these, I was complaining, as I do, about how hard things are, and how I'm always doing something, and I'm always giving. And this priest, who was older than me, but only a couple years ordained, he looked at me and he says, oh, isn't it great, Father, that our tiredness brings refreshment to others? Oh, shut up. You know, yes, it's great. But it's true. I was focusing on myself. And here was he was focusing on all the people that were refreshed by me giving away my life. And that's what we got to do. Again, when we have the mind of Christ, we think instead of me, oh, I'm tired, all the things I'm doing, da-da-da-da-da. We look at others. Boy, that person's refreshed. That person's forgiven. That person has a new life. Wow. Isn't it a glorious thing? So what helps us in the midst of all this, yesterday we talked about where we got the strength to deal with temptation, and that was what? Spending time every day with the Word of God. No Bible, no breakfast, no Bible, no bed. Where do you get the strength to become another Christ? Where would you think? God's Word. Much, much now we have to go deeper than God's Word. Prayer and meditation. The Eucharist. You become what you eat. The more you eat of Him, the more you become Him. See, for me, the most important thing, and it's always been way before I was ever ordained, is Mass. Mass is the most important thing. For those that aren't Catholic, I just want to encourage you just to open yourself to the reality. Jesus sat there and said, if you eat my flesh and drink my blood, you will live forever. And it comes and says, God will come and make his presence inside of us. So again, as Catholics, we are so blessed to be able to receive Jesus in the Eucharist. And just like if you eat whatever you eat, good or bad, you become that. Whatever you eat becomes you. When you and I eat Christ, and I'd encourage people to daily Mass for this. You know, again, some people, you know, and I've encouraged it my whole life. And because even when I was in seminary, when I first came, before I went to seminary, I always went to daily Mass once I came to know Jesus. Because again, if I'm doing the mission, I'm a miserable human being because the night I talk about the Eucharist, which is either the second night or the last night, I'll look at the tabernacle and I'll tell everybody, I say, how many people really believe that Jesus Christ is present there? And everybody will raise their hands and I go, whoa, I'm impressed. And I'll say, how many of you then, keep your hands up, how many of you put your hands down, I'll say, how many of you then go to daily Mass? And then about 10% of the people, 5% of the people, 1% of the people raise their hands. And then I look at everybody else and I say, the rest of you are liars. And they look at me and say, "Why don't you die right now, Father? We really don't like you. Just drop dead. Please die. All you do is make me feel guilty for my own." And I always say, "Excuse me. It's give us this day our daily bread, not our weekly bread, thank you very much. And it's God, the God of the universe. And he's present here in the Eucharist and he's feeding you every day. He wants to give you his body, blood, soul, and divinity." And we say, "Well, I got to do this. I got to do this. I can't. I try as best I can. Come on." We have all these excuses. And again, if I'd say, "If you go to Mass every day for the whole year, I'll give you $1 million. I bet you'd make it to Mass every day. I bet you would. I'll bet you. The only thing to do to get this $1 million is you must go to daily Mass every single day this year. At the end of the year, $1 million is yours. I'll bet you people would say, "Oh, I got to go to Mass today because $1 million is the end of the year." Yep, $1 million. Well, here you're getting more than $1 million. You're getting the God of the universe who will humble himself before you. Now again, in Erie, a lot of places it's impossible for this because they just can't, right? In Erie, it's not so hard because there's 32 Catholic parishes in the city of Erie. 32 people of God, and we all have different Mass schedules, huh? We have 7 o'clock here, the cathedral has 6:30, the 12:10 at the cathedral, or 12:10 at the cathedral, or 5 o'clock at the cathedral in the afternoon. And here's, come on, there's Masses all over the city, all different kinds of times. So if you can't make morning, go afternoon. You can't make afternoon, go to the evening. Can't before you eat dinner, whatever it happens to be. That it becomes this, "I want to be with you, Jesus. I just want to be with you. And to think that you will leave heaven every day for love of me. And then you want to feed me with your own flesh and blood." That if we're going to truly have the mind of Christ, the more we receive Christ, the more we become like him. And so I encourage you, reading this book or listening to me now, that if you don't have a daily Mass life, that you try to develop it. If you can't do it immediately, say, "Okay, I'll go once a week, twice a week, then 3 times a week, then 4 times a week, so you can get to it." That you learn it becomes part of your life, becomes part of your prayer life. And again, it'll be difficult for some of you, right? Some of you, it's going to be very difficult. But then I always say, what do you wake up for in the morning? Do you wake up for money or do you wake up for Jesus? You know, when I was here, and we used to have, before I got here, we used to have Mass at 8 o'clock. And then I started here, and we had Mass at prep. And I'm not a morning person, as most people know. I don't talk to anybody in the morning except Jesus. And so I had to move it till 7 o'clock in the morning. And then people were complaining, and so at one of the town halls, they say, "Why can't we move it back to 8 o'clock? And I says, "Because the people at 8 o'clock could make it at 7, but the people at 7 can't make it at 8. So we have it early. You'll just have to wake up earlier. It's more of a sacrifice." Isn't it a great thing to sacrifice for Jesus that you just died for? If it's hard for you to wake up in the morning, so what? Do it for Jesus. And the more you die for that, it's a little way you die every day. Well, now he got me falling on my knees in the morning, reading the Word of God in the morning, and going to daily Mass. What's he want me to be, a saint? Yes, as a matter of fact. That's what he wants. And that's what we must become. Become Christ in the world, and he gives us all these things. And if we spend time with the scriptures every day, if we're going to daily Mass, then we have a heart that's seeking his will. We have our priority. See, what it is a priority of life. That's what it is. Is Christ my priority in my life? And when he becomes the priority of my life, then I'm living my life in such a way, and then I can start doing these things, huh? So, I'd encourage you to go to daily Mass, to do adoration. And more parishes throughout the world have adoration of the Blessed Sacrament. And again, why? Because when you sit there for an hour, you become changed, right? Again, I love to use the analogy that if there's one of the days in the area that it happens to have a sun out once, 3 times a year, when the sun comes out and you go to the beach, all you got to do is be laying there. The more naked you are, the more you'll be transformed, correct? So if you're there and you're under an umbrella, well, not much is going to happen because you're covered. But if you're there and you're in your bathing suit, then things are going to change. Huh? If you're in your bikini, things are going to change all the more. You know, right? The more naked you are, the more you get changed just by being there because of the rays of the sun. When you come into the presence of Jesus, you get a S-O-N tan. And you get transformed by him. It's like what happens there is you and him become one. His grace is poured on you and you're getting this tan or burn just by being in his presence. So again, okay, some people it's impossible to go to daily mass. Then decide to stop at the church every day. Before or after work. You stop. You know, I used to have a ditty, which I've told other places before, and you've heard it here in the parish. My little grandmother was a great little woman. She had a ditty. She said, every time I pass a church, I stop and make a visit. So when the time comes when I'm wheeled in, you know, in a casket, he won't say, who is it? Every time I pass a church, I stop and make a visit. So when the time comes when I'm wheeled in, he won't say, who is it? So at the end of your life, when he says to you and me, as we talked about in the beginning, do you want to be with me forever? You go, oh yeah, Lord. That's why I spend time with you in the scripture. That's why I always spend time with you in the Blessed Sacrament. Jesus, I just wanted to be with you. And so at the end, he looks at you and says, yep, you have proven to me. You just want to be with me. Now I will give you myself forever. What a great thing. The way we live every day is what will happen for us eternity. To become Christ in the world, he gives us lots of things. It's going to kill us. We've got to die to ourselves. We've got to get his mindset. And then we've got to become Christ to the world. And we do that best through eating the Eucharist. Got it? Get it? Going to do it? Very good. The Lord be with you. May Almighty God bless, keep, and protect you. He who is Father and Son and Holy Spirit. Amen.
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4: Being on television, he made a lot of money, but he gave it all to the propagation of the faith. I believe, and I don't know whether I should be quoted on this, I know it was over $17 million.
5: How many of us would do that with our paycheck?
6: We went to his apartment, very humble, nothing fancy. My children were very impressed with the idea that there wasn't anything fancy there and that it was very simple. I think they were expecting lots of, you know, fancy things and ruffles and gold, I think, and it was not there.
7: We don't know how much money he handed out, but from witnesses, there must have been a lot.
8: One after the other, men would come over and press money into his hands, and he would see a beggar on the street and take it out of his coat pocket and hand it to that person. As though he was saying, I'm not giving you the money, the gentleman who gave it to me is taking care of you. So that was his view of money. Whatever you get, you give.
9: You know, he'd go out, he'd come back without his coat. And they'd say, where's your coat? You don't have a coat, it's cold out. Well, I met someone, they needed the coat, so he would give it.
10: If you ever went to his house and you said, well, I like this, it's a beautiful statue, of Blessed Mother, the next thing you'd know, it'd be in your hands.
11: I used to tell my children, don't admire anything because he'd make them take it home. It didn't matter what it was.
8: On one of his birthdays, I gave him a clock. And when I did, I said, Bishop, don't give it away. And he said, I won't. And years later, when he was home from the hospital and recovering from open-heart surgery, I was sitting in his bedroom, and I looked at the foot of the bed, and I said, "That's a lovely clock. I didn't remember giving it." And he said, "Oh, take it back. You take it." And then I remembered what it was. So he gave it away.
11: Well, one time I think it was maybe somebody he knew or something was giving me a very lovely gift. And I said, "Oh, I don't know. I just, you know, I don't know whether I should take this or not." And he said, "Well, Joan," he said, "you take it, but always hold possessions with a detached spirit." And I've never forgotten it, because that meant a lot to me. And I think that's a good way to live.
12: I heard a story that he was walking down the street, and he saw a woman was there, and she said, "Oh, Bishop Sheen, couldn't you come upstairs? My boys really love you." The boys had very bad teeth, from what I understand, and things like that. And so Bishop Sheen kept contact with them and then arranged for them to get medical treatment, to get dental work. Could they do anything for him? No. He just tried to meet each person, I believe, as Christ would meet them.
8: His Christ-likeness was his ability to be with and among people, and to be for people. I don't think he ever did anything really for himself.
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15: Hello, friends. My name is Father Brian Milady of the Dominican Order. Today on Faith Matters, I want to talk to you about the touch of Christ. In the Gospel according to St. Luke, chapter 5, we read that when Jesus was entering a town, a man came before him that was covered with leprosy. And falling on his face, he implored Jesus, "If you will to, you can heal me." Jesus stretched out his hand and touched him and said, "I do will it, be cleansed." And the man was immediately cleansed of his leprosy. In this miracle, we see the power of the touch of Christ. Christ's flesh and his human soul are an instrument of his divinity, of his being the Word of God. All the power which is divine comes to us through the instrument of his flesh. This instrument is so powerful that when a person even touches it, they are healed. And this healing touch that Christ gave to the leper in his own time is now continued with us. Only it's not our body that's touched as such. It's through his touch, our soul is touched. Jesus explains the sins are forgiven as well as the person being healed. And the same is true with us. Christ's touch now for us comes throughout time and space through the power of the sacraments, which he himself has made instruments of the touch of his own body. Not only could we be physically healed, but we are spiritually healed in grace through the power of the sacraments. And this spiritual healing, especially with regard to sin, has a twofold character. In the sacrament of baptism, the waters wash away the original sin. We are touched by Christ's flesh. But we still have defects or difficulties or weaknesses left over to us after the original sin, in which we commit personal sins, mortal sins, and venial sins. So Christ instituted another beautiful sacrament that we might experience the power of his touch also for these. St. Ambrose tells us there are two conversions, the waters of baptism and the tears of repentance. In the sacrament of penance, reconciliation, we experience these tears of repentance. Like the leper, we come before Christ covered spiritual leprosy. with the rejection of others. Leprosy was a social sin. Remember, the people were ostracized. We commit sins against others. And perhaps in great torment, even with respect to ourselves, in sorrow, or in authentic guilt, which corresponds to the fact that we experience a lack of inner wholeness. We come before Him and we prostrate ourselves before Him in the first great requirement for the forgiveness of sins in the sacrament of penance, contrition. We express our sorrow to Jesus. Then we carry out this contrition by explaining all the areas of our life where we find this spiritual leprosy and we wish to be healed. You know, if you went to a doctor and the doctor asked you what was wrong with you and you just said, well, I feel bad, but you didn't tell him it was your eye or your foot or your heart or something, how could he possibly cure you? In the sacrament of penance, it's necessary for us to express all the various areas of our life when we need healing. Where the leprosy is, where does it hurt? That's what our sins are. And it's still a requirement that comes to us in the Council of Trent that we confess the kind of sin and the number in order to experience God's forgiveness. Not because we want to make laundry lists in a scrupulous sense, but because we need to apologize for those particular places where we have offended God. So contrition is expressed in confession. If you wish to, Lord, you can heal me, and I need to be healed of this leprosy. And then Jesus touches us with His absolution, and we experience, you could say, the resolution of our leprosy. Sometimes, like a wound, when we touch it with an antiseptic, it hurts. This is our satisfaction for sin. So let us appreciate the beautiful mystery of the sacraments, and especially the touch of Christ that each of us receives in the sacrament of penance. I do will it, Jesus says, in the sacrament, be healed.
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1: Have you ever noticed what happens when people set out to destroy the church? They don't destroy the church. They manage to wreck everything else. G.K. Chesterton says, "Men who begin to fight the church for the sake of freedom and humanity end up by flinging away freedom and humanity if only they may fight the church." The secularists have not managed to destroy divine things, but they have destroyed secular things. Thanks to the war against the church, the world is a mess. We have more disorder, more distress, more discontent than ever before. And that's why we must defend the faith. By defending God's truth, we're defending all truth. By defending the church, we are saving the world.
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1: The Chaplet of Divine Mercy.
2: In the name of the Father, and of the Son, and of the Holy Spirit.
1: Amen.
3: You expired, Jesus, but the source of life gushed forth for souls, and the ocean of mercy opened up for the whole world. O fount of life, unfathomable divine mercy, envelop the whole world and empty yourself out upon us.
1: O blood and water, which gush forth from the heart of Jesus as a fountain of mercy for us, I trust in you. O blood and water, which gush forth from the heart of Jesus as a fountain of mercy for us, I trust in you. O blood and water, which gush forth from the heart of Jesus as a fountain of mercy for us, I trust in you.
3: Our Father, who art in heaven, hallowed be thy name. Thy kingdom come. Thy will be done on earth as it is in heaven.
1: Give us this day our daily bread, and forgive us our trespasses, as we forgive those who trespass against us. And lead us not into temptation, but deliver us from evil. Amen.
3: Hail Mary, full of grace, the Lord is with you. Blessed are you among women, and blessed is the fruit of your womb, Jesus.
1: Holy Mary, Mother of God, pray for us sinners now and at the hour of our death. Amen.
3: I believe in God, the Father Almighty, creator of heaven and earth, and in Jesus Christ, his only Son, our Lord, who was conceived by the Holy Spirit, born of the Virgin Mary, suffered under Pontius Pilate, was crucified, died, and was buried. He descended into hell. On the third day, he rose again from the dead. He ascended into heaven and is seated at the right hand of God, the Father Almighty. From there, he will come to judge the living and the dead.
1: I believe in the Holy Spirit, the Holy Catholic Church, the communion of saints, the forgiveness of sins, the resurrection of the body, and life everlasting. Amen.
3: Eternal Father, I offer you the body and blood, soul and divinity of your dearly beloved Son, our Lord Jesus Christ, in atonement for our sins and those of the whole world. For the sake of his sorrowful passion,
1: have mercy on us and on the whole world.
3: For the sake of his sorrowful passion,
1: have mercy on us and on the whole world.
3: For the sake of his sorrowful passion,
1: have mercy on us and on the whole world.
3: For the sake of his sorrowful passion,
1: have mercy on us and on the whole world.
3: For the sake of his sorrowful passion,
1: have mercy on us and on the whole world.
3: For the sake of his sorrowful passion,
1: have mercy on us and on the whole world.
3: For the sake of his sorrowful passion,
1: have mercy on us and on the whole world.
3: For the sake of his sorrowful passion,
1: have mercy on us and on the whole world.
3: For the sake of his sorrowful passion,
1: have mercy on us and on the whole world.
3: For the sake of his sorrowful passion,
1: have mercy on us and on the whole world.
3: Eternal Father, I offer you the body and blood, soul and divinity of your dearly beloved Son, our Lord Jesus Christ, in atonement for our sins and those of the whole world. For the sake of his sorrowful passion,
1: have mercy on us and on the whole world.
3: For the sake of his sorrowful passion,
1: have mercy on us and on the whole world.
3: For the sake of his sorrowful passion,
1: have mercy on us and on the whole world.
3: For the sake of his sorrowful passion,
1: have mercy on us and on the whole world.
3: For the sake of his sorrowful passion,
1: have mercy on us and on the whole world.
3: For the sake of his sorrowful passion,
1: have mercy on us and on the whole world.
3: For the sake of his sorrowful passion,
1: have mercy on us and on the whole world.
3: For the sake of his sorrowful passion,
1: have mercy on us and on the whole world.
3: For the sake of his sorrowful passion,
1: have mercy on us and on the whole world.
3: For the sake of his sorrowful passion,
1: have mercy on us and on the whole world.
3: Eternal Father, I offer you the body and blood, soul and divinity of your dearly beloved Son, our Lord Jesus Christ, in atonement for our sins and those of the whole world. For the sake of his sorrowful passion,
1: have mercy on us and on the whole world.
3: For the sake of his sorrowful passion,
1: have mercy on us and on the whole world.
3: For the sake of his sorrowful passion,
1: have mercy on us and on the whole world.
3: For the sake of his sorrowful passion,
1: have mercy on us and on the whole world.
3: For the sake of his sorrowful passion,
1: have mercy on us and on the whole world.
3: For the sake of his sorrowful passion,
1: have mercy on us and on the whole world.
3: For the sake of his sorrowful passion,
1: have mercy on us and on the whole world.
3: For the sake of his sorrowful passion,
1: have mercy on us and on the whole world.
3: For the sake of his sorrowful passion,
1: have mercy on us and on the whole world.
3: For the sake of his sorrowful passion,
1: have mercy on us and on the whole world.
3: Eternal Father, I offer you the body and blood, soul, and divinity of your dearly beloved Son, our Lord Jesus Christ, in atonement for our sins and those of the whole world. For the sake of his sorrowful passion,
1: have mercy on us and on the whole world.
3: For the sake of his sorrowful passion,
1: have mercy on us and on the whole world.
3: For the sake of his sorrowful passion,
1: have mercy on us and on the whole world.
3: For the sake of his sorrowful passion,
1: have mercy on us and on the whole world.
3: For the sake of his sorrowful passion,
1: have mercy on us and on the whole world.
3: For the sake of his sorrowful passion,
1: have mercy on us and on the whole world.
3: For the sake of his sorrowful passion,
1: have mercy on us and on the whole world.
3: For the sake of his sorrowful passion,
1: have mercy on us and on the whole world.
3: For the sake of his sorrowful passion,
1: have mercy on us and on the whole world.
3: For the sake of his sorrowful passion,
1: have mercy on us and on the whole world.
3: Eternal Father, I offer you the body and blood, soul and divinity of your dearly beloved Son, our Lord Jesus Christ, in atonement for our sins and those of the whole world. For the sake of his sorrowful passion,
1: have mercy on us and on the whole world.
3: For the sake of his sorrowful passion,
1: have mercy on us and on the whole world.
3: For the sake of his sorrowful passion,
1: have mercy on us and on the whole world.
3: For the sake of his sorrowful passion,
1: have mercy on us and on the whole world.
3: For the sake of his sorrowful passion,
1: have mercy on us and on the whole world.
3: For the sake of his sorrowful passion,
1: have mercy on us and on the whole world.
3: For the sake of his sorrowful passion,
1: have mercy on us and on the whole world.
3: For the sake of his sorrowful passion,
1: have mercy on us and on the whole world.
3: For the sake of his sorrowful passion,
1: have mercy on us and on the whole world.
3: For the sake of his sorrowful passion,
1: have mercy on us and on the whole world. Holy God,
2: holy mighty one,
1: holy immortal one,
2: have mercy on us and on the whole world.
1: Holy God,
2: holy mighty one,
1: holy immortal one,
2: have mercy on us and on the whole world.
1: Holy God,
2: holy mighty one,
1: holy immortal one,
2: have mercy on us and on the whole world.
3: Eternal God, in whom mercy is endless and the treasury of compassion inexhaustible, look kindly upon us and increase your mercy in us, that in difficult moments we might not despair nor become despondent, but with great confidence submit ourselves to your holy will, which is love and mercy itself.
1: In the name of the Father, and of the Son, and of the Holy Spirit. Amen.
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communicated so much of the heart of the gospel that just fills the New Testament, and the words they've spoken, the way they've led, how they responded to the Lord has, I mean, they are the pillars, they're the foundations, these great apostles. And I thought one of the fun things to do, we could do this week, is to just look at some of the key passages in the New Testament from which the apostles are articulating the heart of their faith and the encounter they had with the Lord and its full transformation, because what they're sharing with us and what they experienced is what they've passed on to us is, and you can see the appeal that they make, is they know there's more to be received from the Lord for every baptized person, to continue to grow and to continue to grow in holiness and in the mission of the church. And so I want to take up today passage from St. Paul to begin with, and I'll maybe take up Peter tomorrow, and then maybe throughout the whole week, we'll just do Peter and Paul. First, I want to encourage you to take some time this week to go to the letters of Paul or the letters of Peter and just choose one and just pray through it, read it slowly, and ask the Holy Spirit for the grace to lay hold of the transformed mind of the apostles, the renewed mind that the Holy Spirit worked in them that allowed them to have that eternal perspective and also wisdom on how we walk out our discipleship in the Lord, how we live in the kingdom of God together. So I want to pick from Ephesians chapter 1, such a powerful letter, such a beautiful letter, and in particular the second half of it where Paul gives us an apostolic prayer, where he's praying to God the Father with such beautiful compassion and depth. And you can see the heart of his concern for the people that he's sending the letter to. And of course, this letter has gone out for 2,000 years across the Christian community. And it's just as alive today as it was then. So I'm going to just read through this section of Ephesians chapter 1, and the kind of breakdown. Let's take a look at what Paul's putting his finger on, and then ask ourselves the question, how much has this text, how much has Paul's longing, how much has it penetrated our own hearts? Not just today, but historically, what has this letter meant to you? Maybe some of you haven't read it, but there's something here alive today. This is God's living word, and in honor of St. Peter and St. Paul, we just ask the Holy Spirit to awaken in us the very thing that St. Paul in this today is praying for us. So beginning in chapter 1, verse 15, "For this reason, because I have heard of your faith in the Lord Jesus and your love toward all the saints, I do not cease to give thanks for you, remembering you in my prayers, that the God of our Lord Jesus Christ, the Father of glory, may give you a spirit of wisdom and of revelation in the knowledge of him, having the eyes of your hearts enlightened, that you may know what is the hope to which he has called you, what are the riches of his glorious inheritance in the saints, and what is the immeasurably great power in us who believe, according to the working of his great might, which he accomplished in Christ when he raised him from the dead and made him sit at his right hand in the heavenly places, far above all rule and authority and power and dominion, and above every name that is named, not only in this age, but also in that which is to come. And he has put all things under his feet and has made him the head over all things for the church, which is his body, the fullness of him who fulfills all in all." This is a expression, a communication from Paul of the great vision that the Father gave him in his Son Jesus. I mean, all the way back to the day, the road to Damascus, when Paul was there and he was going to arrest the apostles, drag them back to Jerusalem. I mean, he was on fire. He was a zealous prophet. You could say a zealous, loyal Jewish leader, rabbi. But on the way, he encountered the Lord, the light of the glory of God that was shining on the face of Christ, which Paul would later preach on. He encountered that glory, and by the grace of the Holy Spirit, he caught a glimpse that totally transformed his life. He was able to see the glory of Jesus, and in that moment, he was radically changed. And if you haven't read that testimony from Paul, at the time he was

0: Saul, and he stood up Paul afterwards, was Acts chapter 26. And when Paul encountered Jesus, he was so overwhelmed, but in that encounter, the Lord commissioned him. Something was imparted to him. The very thing he's praying for here, dimensions of the same reality in this Ephesians 1, where Paul's saying that he was praying that the eyes of our hearts would be enlightened. What's the heart? The heart's the core, the seat of decision, the sort of the center of our being, you could say. That the core of our being, we would see the light of the glory of God that's shining on the face of Jesus. This is part of the mission of the Holy Spirit, to reveal to every human heart, not just the commandments, not just the things we're called to do, but first and foremost, to experience a revelation and in a kind of experiential knowledge of the glory and majesty of Jesus. And then Jesus, speaking to Paul in Acts 26, in that day of encounter on the road to Damascus, as Paul's being overwhelmed and literally changed and transformed in the encounter at the core of his being, probably every cell in his body, Jesus explains to him. He commissions him. He tells him what he's being called to do. And I love this, just two verses, verse 18. Jesus said, he's sending him to the Gentiles to open their eyes that they might turn from darkness to light and from the power of God, power of Satan to God, and that they may receive the forgiveness of sins and a place among those who are sanctified by faith in me, Jesus said. So Paul's mission right from the beginning is open their eyes. See the connection years later in this letter to the Ephesians. That the eyes, not only are physical eyes, the window to the soul, but that the eyes of the heart might see, and that we might move from darkness to light, and from the power of Satan to God, and that we receive forgiveness for our sins, and we stand with those who are sanctified by faith, set apart by our yes to Jesus. That's what faith is, the radical abandonment of ourselves and trust to God. And so in the Ephesians passage, that from that experience really marked Paul's entire life, and it comes out right here. He's writing to a community that has come to faith, they're growing, and he sees it. He said, for this reason, I have heard of your faith in the Lord Jesus and your love toward all the saints. So he hasn't even met these people, but he's heard from the brethren. And he said, I do not cease to give thanks for you, remembering you in my prayers, that the God of our Lord Jesus Christ, Lord Jesus Christ. Paul uses this phrase in description of Jesus many times. He's Lord. He's Savior. He's the anointed Messiah. And he says, the Father of Jesus is the Father of all glory. Glory, the word doxa. The glory of God, and in the person of God the Father, he's the Father of glory, which means this unique, profound, and absolutely profound expression of his majesty is made known to us through Jesus in a way that others, maybe Moses, others had a little bit of a glimpse, but not the way in which it's now being revealed in the resurrection and ascension and reigning in glory and outpouring of the Holy Spirit that Jesus did, that enabled human hearts to be able to see the glory that's shining on the face of Jesus. So God the Father, it expresses the glory, expresses his majesty, his holiness, his beauty, his splendor, his weighty presence, which others, as I said, only caught a glimpse of. He's the Father of all glory, because the glory generates, it comes from him, and it's revealed beautifully, perfectly, in its fullness, in the resurrected and glorified humanity of Jesus. It's the Father who gives glory to the Son. The Father communicates his glory to Jesus. The Catechism speaks about it so beautifully as well. Just thinking now the thoughts, and here's Jesus' own words in John 17, the glory which thou hast given me, I have given to them. You see here what's at the heart of the Christian life. It's more than, friends, a moral system. It's more than sort of behavior modification, getting us moving in the right kind of behavior, which is a really important part of it. But what's really getting communicated, and Paul's praying for us, is that we might touch the glory that he received, that he saw in the person of Jesus, who became one of us and is clothed in glory, enabling him to share with us his glory. The glory that's in him now, in his human flesh, is now given to us in baptism and in confirmation, in the gift of the Holy Spirit. And if we're attentive to the Holy Spirit and longing and listening, the Holy Spirit is the one that gives us spiritual illumination. The Holy Spirit gives us an experiential knowledge, a spiritual perception of the glory and majesty of God the Father and God the Son. So beginning with the heart, with the core of our being, it opens up the mind, it opens up our emotions, it opens up every part of us to the glory and majesty of Jesus. And then Paul said there's three things, that if the eye of our heart is touched, that is the core of our being, again, the seat of decision, Paul said, what we will see, and this is his prayer, to the hope that he's given to us, that we would know the hope to which we're called. And that hope is what? It's a person. It's Jesus resurrected. It's Jesus at the right hand of the Father. It's Jesus in glory revealing the kingdom. And that's our destiny. And hope is that confidence and trust that what we see in faith, with the eyes of faith, we will possess. It's already laid hold of us. And the glorious inheritance that's in the saints, their eternal life, their kingdom life, they're sharing and participating fully in the glory of God. And the immeasurably great power in us who believe. And what's happened to us? We're born again. We've overcome sin by God's grace. We are winning a spiritual battle. God is giving us grace to persevere, growing in holiness, becoming other Christs. And then what we see Paul saying at the end, and he preaches this again and again because of what he experienced on the road to Damascus, and I'm sure much more. He preaches Jesus Christ raised from the dead, and he's seated now at the right hand of God the Father. All power and glory in heaven and earth belongs to him. And it's critical for believers to come into this experiential knowledge of Christ in the core of our being, to see Jesus, to see his beauty, to see his majesty, with the help and the grace of the Holy Spirit, friends, to experience his power, to come to know his glory now, his glory in his fullness, in the body he received from Our Lady. This is your destiny. This is the Father's plan for you. Let's open our hearts and ask the Holy Spirit today, reveal the glory of Jesus in the core of our being in this answered prayer for Paul. God bless you. Hope you can join me tomorrow.
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7: Well, as a teenager, I didn't really see how relevant religion was in my life. In my early 20s, I began to look at other faiths. Well, I understand as a Catholic that the things that I was given at a very early age, those things never ended. They're still with me. That's what drew me back. Because the Catholic Church is worldwide, there are so many different types of people that come to the church, and it's a place where I feel accepted for who I am. I'm where God wants me to be, and I feel like my life can be used for what He wants now. And when I came back, I said, Lord, You were waiting for me the whole time with Your arms open wide, and I have come home.
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0: The Joyful Mysteries of the Holy Rosary with Mother Angelica and the nuns of Our Lady of the Angels Monastery.
1: In the name of the Father, and of the Son, and of the Holy Spirit.
2: Amen.
1: I believe in God, the Father Almighty, Creator of heaven and earth, and in Jesus Christ, His only Son, our Lord, who was conceived by the Holy Spirit, born of the Virgin Mary, suffered under Pontius Pilate, was crucified, died, and was buried. He descended into hell. The third day He rose again from the dead. He ascended into heaven and sits at the right hand of God, the Father Almighty, from whence He shall come to judge the living and the dead.

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0: vessel of grace, the Lord is with thee. Blessed art thou among women, and blessed is the fruit of thy womb, Jesus. Hail Mary, full of grace, the Lord is with thee. Blessed art thou among women, and blessed is the fruit of thy womb, Jesus.
1: Holy Mary, Mother of God, pray for us sinners now and at the hour of our death. Amen.
0: Hail Mary, full of grace, the Lord is with thee. Blessed art thou amongst women, and blessed is the fruit of thy womb, Jesus. Glory be to the Father, and to the Son, and to the Holy Spirit.
1: As it was in the beginning, is now, and ever shall be, world without end. Amen.
0: The first joyful mystery, the Annunciation.
2: When the darkness of sin covered mankind, your love and humility, kind Mother, turned the face of the Father toward his erring children. Through the message of an angel, you accepted the will of God with trust and love.
0: Our Father, who art in heaven, hallowed be thy name. Thy kingdom come, thy will be done on earth as it is in heaven.
1: Give us

0: Mary, full of grace, the Lord is with thee. Blessed art thou among women, and blessed is the fruit of thy womb, Jesus.
1: Holy Mary, Mother of God, pray for us sinners now and at the hour of our death. Amen.
0: Hail Mary, full of grace, the Lord is with thee. Blessed art thou amongst women, and blessed is the fruit of thy womb, Jesus.
1: Holy Mary, Mother of God, pray for us sinners now and at the hour of our death. Amen.
0: Hail Mary, full of grace, the Lord is with thee. Blessed art thou among women, and blessed is the fruit of thy womb, Jesus.
1: Holy Mary, Mother of God, pray for us sinners now and at the hour of our death. Amen.
0: Hail Mary, full of grace, the Lord is with thee. Blessed art thou amongst women, and blessed is the fruit of thy womb, Jesus.
1: Holy Mary, Mother of God, pray for us sinners, now and at the hour of our death. Amen.
0: Hail Mary, full of grace, the Lord is with thee. Blessed art thou among women, and blessed is the fruit of thy womb, Jesus.
1: Holy Mary, Mother of God, pray for us sinners, now and at the hour of our death. Amen.
0: Hail Mary, full of grace, the Lord is with thee. Blessed art thou amongst women, and blessed is the fruit of thy womb, Jesus.

0: blessed is the fruit of thy womb, Jesus. Hail Mary, full of grace, the Lord is with thee. Blessed art thou amongst women, and blessed is the fruit of thy womb, Jesus.
1: Holy Mary, Mother of God, pray for us sinners, now and at the hour of our death. Amen.
0: Hail Mary, full of grace, the Lord is with thee. Blessed art thou among women, and blessed is the fruit of thy womb, Jesus. Hail Mary, full of grace, the Lord is with thee. Blessed art thou among women, and blessed is the fruit of thy womb, Jesus.
1: Holy Mary, Mother of God, pray for us sinners, now and at the hour of our death. Amen.
0: Glory be to the Father, and to the Son, and to the Holy Spirit. My Jesus,
1: forgive us our sins, save us from the fires of hell, and lead all souls to heaven, especially those in most need of thy mercy.
0: The second joyful mystery, the Visitation.
2: What impulse of love made you hurry to visit your cousin Elizabeth, kind mother? 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
0: Our Father, who art in heaven, hallowed be thy name, thy kingdom come, thy will be done on earth as it is in heaven.
1: Give us this day

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1: Holy Mary, Mother of God, pray for us sinners, now and at the hour of our death. Amen.
0: Hail Mary, full of grace, the Lord is with thee. Blessed art thou amongst women, and blessed is the fruit of thy womb, Jesus.
1: Holy Mary, Mother of God, pray for us sinners, now and at the hour of our death. Amen.
0: Hail Mary, full of grace, the Lord is with thee. Blessed art thou amongst women, and blessed is the fruit of thy womb, Jesus.

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1: Holy Mary, Mother of God, pray for us sinners now and at the hour of our death. Amen.
0: Hail Mary, full of grace, the Lord is with thee. Blessed art thou amongst women, and blessed is the fruit of thy womb, Jesus.

0: with thee, blessed art thou amongst women, and blessed is the fruit of thy womb, Jesus. Hail Mary, full of grace, the Lord is with thee. Blessed art thou among women, and blessed is the fruit of thy womb, Jesus.
1: Holy Mary, Mother of God, pray for us sinners now and at the hour of our death. Amen.
0: Glory be to the Father, and to the Son, and to the Holy Spirit. My Jesus,
1: forgive us our sins, save us from the fires of hell, and lead all souls to heaven, especially those who most need thy mercy.
0: The third joyful mystery, the Nativity.
2: We look with wonder at the wisdom of God as the promised woman gives birth to the promised Messiah in a cold cave. Sweet Mother, we want to take our place with the shepherds to tell Jesus of our love and gratitude.
0: Our Father, who art in heaven, hallowed be thy name, thy kingdom come, thy will be done on earth as it is in heaven.

0: Hail Mary, full of grace, the Lord is with thee. Blessed art thou among women, and blessed is the fruit of thy womb, Jesus.
1: Holy Mary, Mother of God, pray for us sinners now and at the hour of our death. Amen.
0: Hail Mary, full of grace, the Lord is with thee. Blessed art thou among women, and blessed is the fruit of thy womb, Jesus.
1: Holy Mary, Mother of God, pray for us sinners now and at the hour of our death. Amen.
0: Hail Mary, full of grace, the Lord is with thee. Blessed art thou among women, and blessed is the fruit of thy womb, Jesus.
1: Holy Mary, Mother of God,
0: Hail Mary, full of grace, the Lord is with thee. Blessed art thou among women, and blessed is the fruit of thy womb, Jesus.

0: of thy womb, Jesus.
1: Holy Mary, Mother of God, pray for us sinners now and at the hour of our death. Amen.
0: Hail Mary, full of grace, the Lord is with thee. Blessed art thou amongst women, and blessed is the fruit of thy womb, Jesus.
1: Holy Mary, Mother of God, pray for us sinners now and at the hour of our death. Amen.
0: Hail Mary, full of grace, the Lord is with thee. Blessed art thou amongst women, and blessed is the fruit of thy womb, Jesus.
1: Holy Mary, Mother of God, pray for us sinners now and at the hour of our death. Amen.
0: Hail Mary, full of grace, the Lord is with thee. Blessed art thou among women, and blessed is the fruit of thy womb, Jesus.

0: fruit of thy womb, Jesus.
1: Holy Mary, Mother of God, pray for us sinners, now and at the hour of our death. Amen.
0: Hail Mary, full of grace, the Lord is with thee. Blessed art thou amongst women, and blessed is the fruit of thy womb, Jesus.
1: Holy Mary, Mother of God, pray for us sinners, now and at the hour of our death. Amen.
0: Glory be to the Father, and to the Son, and to the Holy Spirit.
1: As it was in the beginning, is now, and ever shall be, world without end. Amen.
0: O my Jesus,
1: forgive us our sins, save us from fires of hell, and lead all souls to heaven, especially those who most need thy mercy.
0: The fourth joyful mystery, the Presentation.
2: Kind Mother, did another Magnificat rise to your lips as you walked up the temple steps to present Jesus to the Father? What must have been your joy as you gave Jesus to Simeon?
0: Our Father, who art in heaven, hallowed be thy name. Thy kingdom come, thy will be done on earth as it is in heaven.
1: Give us this day our daily bread, and forgive us our trespasses, as we forgive those who trespass against us. And lead us not into temptation, but deliver us from evil. Amen.
0: Hail Mary, full of grace, the Lord is with thee. Blessed art thou among women, and blessed is the fruit of thy womb, Jesus.
1: Holy Mary, Mother of God, pray for us sinners, now and at the hour of our death. Amen.
0: Hail Mary, full of grace, the Lord is with thee. Blessed art thou amongst women, and blessed is the fruit of thy womb, Jesus.
1: Holy Mary, Mother of God, pray for us sinners, now and at the hour of our death. Amen.
0: Hail Mary, full of grace, the Lord is with thee. Blessed art thou amongst women, and blessed is the fruit of thy womb, Jesus.
1: Holy Mary, Mother of God, pray for us sinners, now and at the hour of our death. Amen.
0: Hail Mary, full of grace, the Lord is with thee. Blessed art thou among women, and blessed is the fruit of thy womb, Jesus.
1: Holy Mary, Mother of God, pray for us sinners, now and at the hour of our death. Amen.
0: Hail Mary, full of grace, the Lord is with thee. Blessed art thou among women, and blessed is the fruit of thy womb, Jesus.

0: of grace, the Lord is with thee. Blessed art thou amongst women, and blessed is the fruit of thy womb, Jesus.
1: Holy Mary, Mother of God, pray for us sinners now and at the hour of our death. Amen.
0: Glory be to the Father, and to the Son, and to the Holy Spirit.
1: As it was in the beginning, is now, and ever shall be, world without end. Amen.
0: O my Jesus,
1: forgive us our sins.
0: The fifth joyful mystery, the finding of Jesus in the temple.
2: Kind Mother, we cannot conceive the agony of your pure heart as you looked for your child for 3 days.
0: Our Father, who art in heaven, hallowed be thy name. Thy kingdom come, thy will be done on earth as it is in heaven.
1: Give us this day our daily bread.
0: Hail Mary, full of grace, the Lord is with thee. Blessed art thou among women, and blessed is the fruit of thy womb, Jesus.
1: Holy Mary, Mother of God, pray for us sinners now and at the hour of our death. Amen.
0: Hail Mary, full of grace, the Lord is with thee. Blessed art thou amongst women, and blessed is the fruit of thy womb, Jesus.
1: Holy Mary, Mother of God, pray for us sinners now and at the hour of our death. Amen.
0: Hail Mary, full of grace, the Lord is with thee. Blessed art thou amongst women, and blessed is the fruit of thy womb, Jesus.
1: Holy Mary, Mother of God, pray for us sinners now and at the hour of our death. Amen.
0: Hail Mary, full of grace, the Lord is with thee. Blessed art thou among women, and blessed is the fruit of thy womb, Jesus.

0: of grace, the Lord is with thee. Blessed art thou among women, and blessed is the fruit of thy womb, Jesus. Full of grace, the Lord is with thee. Blessed art thou amongst the women, and blessed is the fruit of thy womb, Jesus.
1: Holy Mary, Mother of God, pray for us sinners now and at the hour of our death. Amen.
0: Hail Mary, full of grace, the Lord is with thee. Blessed art thou among women, and blessed is the fruit of thy womb, Jesus. Full of grace, the Lord is with thee. Blessed art thou amongst women, and blessed is the fruit of thy womb, Jesus.

0: and to the Son, and to the Holy Spirit.
1: As it was in the beginning, is now, and ever shall be, world without end. Amen.
0: O my Jesus,
1: forgive us our sins, save us from the fires of hell, and lead all souls to heaven, especially those who most need thy mercy.
0: Hail, Holy Queen.

0: Pray for us, Holy Mother of God.
1: That we may be worthy of the promises of Christ.
0: Let us pray. O God,
1: whose only begotten Son, by his life, death, and resurrection, has purchased for us the glories of eternal life, grant our beseeching that we may take upon these mysteries of the most holy Virgin, of the blessed Virgin Mary, we may imitate the faith contained and obtain what they promise through the same Christ our Lord. Amen.
0: May the divine assistance remain always with us.
1: And may the souls of the faithful departed, with their mercy of God, rest in peace.
0: In the name of the Father, and the Son, and the Holy Spirit.
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0: gracious Virgin Mary, that never was it known that anyone who fled to thy protection.
1: Hi, I'm Father Eli Lopez from All Saints Parish in the Heights. 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

0: Today is Monday, June the 29th. It is the solemnity of Saints Peter and Paul. The Lord Jesus built his holy people on the foundation of the apostles and prophets. In faith, let us pray in the name of the Father and the Son and the Holy Spirit. Amen. Bless your church, O Lord. You prayed that the faith of Peter would not fail. Strengthen the faith of your church. You appeared to Peter after your resurrection, and you appeared to Saul on the road to Damascus. Strengthen our faith so that we may steadfastly proclaim that you have risen from the dead. You chose Paul as an apostle to preach your message to the Gentiles. Make us faithful preachers of your gospel. You mercifully forgave Peter's denials. Forgive us all our sins. God, our Father, today you give us the joy of celebrating the feast of the apostles Peter and Paul. Through them, your church first received the faith. Keep us true to their teaching. Grant this through our Lord Jesus Christ, your Son, who lives and reigns with you and the Holy Spirit, God forever and ever. Amen. In the name of the Father, and the Son, and the Holy Spirit. Amen. Good morning. Happy Monday. It's the Sunrise Morning Show on the EWTN Global Catholic Radio Network, coming to you from the studios of Sacred Heart Catholic Radio in Cincinnati, Ohio. I'm Anna Mitchell. Paul Lockman at the controls for us. Matt is on vacation. I literally just said goodbye to him and his family as I walked out the door to come into the studios here in Cincinnati. Yeah, they visited overnight, and it was really great to see them, but they are on their way to their vacation destination, so say a prayer for their safety as they drive really far away. Anyway, we have an excellent hour ahead, Matt or no Matt. Kevin Schmiesing will join us for a look at this week in Catholic history. Mike Aquilina is going to talk about today's feast, which is an ancient one, the early church revering Peter and Paul from the get-go. And, so we have a lot of information about how much they loved them and the traditions surrounding their martyrdoms. Father John Gavin will continue our series on his book, Growing into God. We're going to talk about St. John Cassian today and his conferences on spiritual maturity. And then we'll wrap things up for the hour with Dr. John Cutaback, continuing our series on his book, The Intentional Household, talking about leisure. Right now it's 3 minutes past. It's time for news. Local and international rescue teams raced against the clock to pull survivors from the rubble in Venezuela 4 days after two powerful earthquakes shook the northern state of La Guaira. The government reported 1,450 dead from the quakes yesterday afternoon as it faced growing criticism from Venezuelans that its response was inadequate and overshadowed by civilian-led search and rescue efforts. Thousands have been reported missing, and even as the likelihood of finding people alive has diminished with each passing hour, rescuers continue to free survivors from mountains of debris, offering anguished families reason to keep hopes alive. During his Angelus address yesterday, Pope Leo lifted up Venezuela in prayer. From Vatican Radio, Kelsey Gussie reports.
1: He invited everyone to join him in praying for victims and their families, as well as for the work of rescue crews.
2: Deseo expresar mi cercanía a las hermanas y hermanos venezolanos afectados por los...
1: I wish to express my closeness to the Venezuelan sisters and brothers affected by the recent earthquakes that have caused numerous victims and injured, as well as great material damages, the Pope said.
2: Así como ingentes daños materiales. Mientras ruego al Señor...
1: As we pray to the Lord for the eternal repose of the deceased, I renew my spiritual closeness to their families, the injured, and those struck by this tragedy. At the same time, I express my gratitude and support to those who are generously carrying out search and rescue efforts.
2: En las labores de búsqueda y de asistencia.
1: As he concluded the extraordinary consistory of cardinals on Saturday evening, the Pope also shared the closeness of all the College of Cardinals with the people of Venezuela.
2: Assicuriamo la nostra preghiera per le vittime, per le loro famiglie.
1: We assure our prayers for the victims, their families, and all those suffering the consequences of this tragedy, he said.
2: E chiediamo che non venga meno la solidarietà delle comunità internazionali verso quella cara nazione.
1: And we ask that the solidarity of the international community may not be lacking towards that dear nation. I'm Kelsey Gussie.
0: On the solemnity of Saints Peter and Paul, Pope Leo is bestowing the pallium on the metropolitan archbishops from around the world who have been appointed in the past year. The American archbishops in Rome for the ceremony are New York Archbishop Ronald Hicks, Archbishop James Cecchio of New Orleans, Denver Archbishop James Gulka, and Archbishop Mark Rivetuso of Mobile, Alabama. Pope Leo over the weekend concluded the extraordinary consistory of the College of Cardinals, thanking the Cardinals for their work. EWTN News reports in his address to them, the Holy Father made special mention of their reflections on war, poverty, social fragmentation, and deeper wounds such as loneliness and loss of meaning. He said, quote, "You have recognized one of the deepest wounds of our time, yet you have also been able to recognize the work of the Holy Spirit in their search for authenticity, for genuine relationships, and for meaning," end quote. Mike Waltz says the U.S. will militarily take down Iran's infrastructure if Tehran tries to control the Strait of Hormuz. Tammy Trujillo has more.
3: The U.S. ambassador to the United Nations made the comment during his appearance on Fox News Sunday.
4: The Iranian regime thinks for a second that President Trump is going to stand by, while Iran continues to attack international shipping without a response, or our bases without a response. They're sadly mistaken.
3: Waltz added that discussions between the two countries are ongoing and that President Trump will always give diplomacy a chance. This comes as the U.S. and Iran have been trading attacks. I'm Tammy Trujillo.
0: House Speaker Mike Johnson says he's sending the bipartisan housing bill to President Trump today. He made the comment during an appearance on Fox Sunday Morning Futures after Trump canceled a planned signing of the bill last week. The legislation is meant to cut some of the red tape and make it somewhat easier to build homes. It sailed through the House and Senate and was set to be signed by the president last week, before the ceremony was canceled. In a post on Truth Social, he said he wouldn't sign the bill until the Save America Act is passed. It's a voting bill to require ID in order to vote. And Canada beats South Africa 1-0 for its first knockout match victory in the World Cup. A tense match appeared to be headed for extra time until a stunning volley from outside the penalty area into the bottom corner of the net. Canada hung on with strong defensive play in the final minutes and advanced to face the Netherlands or Morocco in Houston on Saturday, July 4th. Meanwhile, USA's next game on Wednesday at 8 p.m. Eastern Time. Today is Monday, June the 29th. It is the solemnity of Saints Peter and Paul. Pray for us. More on them with Mike Aquilina in just a little bit here. Right now, it's 8 past. It's time for our weekly look at this week in Catholic history. And our Catholic historian, Kevin Schmiesing, is back for it. He's with the Freedom and Virtue Institute and the Catholic History Trek podcast. Kevin, welcome back.
5: Hello, Anna. Good morning.
0: Good morning. Let's start in 1957, and the ordination of a priest who is now venerable.
5: That's right. His name is Aloysius Schwartz, and he was ordained this week in 1957. He was born in Washington, D.C. in 1930. He began training for the priesthood initially intending to be a Marinole missionary, but while he was studying at the American Seminary in Louvain, Belgium, he determined to dedicate his life to serving the poor. He was ordained this week, June 29th, 1957, a priest in Washington, D.C. Shortly thereafter, he was incardinated in the Diocese of Busan, South Korea. Now, the Korean War had ended in 1953, but the United States maintained a military presence there, that still there, actually. And also, the U.S. was committed to the economic rehabilitation of the non-communist South. Today, we think of South Korea as an advanced nation, a wealthy nation, which it is. And so it's hard to recall that in the 1950s, 1957, when Father Schwartz arrived, it was physically devastated and desperately poor. And so Father Al, as he was known, began forming organizations for the relief of the poor. In time, he would found two religious orders to carry out this work, the Sisters of Mary in 1964 and the Brothers of Christ in 1981. They ran institutions that were much like the American Boys Town in Omaha. They provided shelter for orphans, for poor and troubled children, boys and girls alike. In 1985, Father Al expanded his ministry into the Philippines, and today the institutes he founded serve tens of thousands of children in Korea, the Philippines, but also in Tanzania, Central and South America. In 1989, he was diagnosed with ALS, Lou Gehrig's disease, and he died in Manila on March 16, 1992. March 16th may someday be his feast because, as you mentioned, he's on the path to canonization. In 2003, the Archdiocese of Manila opened his cause, and in 2015, Pope Francis issued a decree of heroic virtue. That means he's now known as Venerable Aloysius Schwartz. He was ordained a priest this week in 1957.
0: And Ignatius Press actually published an entire biography of Father Schwartz called Priest and Beggar, if you're interested in learning more about his life and his work as a priest. You can check it out at Ignatius.com. Now, Kevin, let's go to 1989, the founding of the Imani Temple. What is that?
5: So this is another Washington, D.C. area priest, but a very different story from Father Schwartz. George Stallings broke from the Catholic Church and founded Imani Temple this week in 1989. Stallings was born in North Carolina in 1948. He studied at the North American College and was ordained a priest for the Archdiocese of Washington in 1974. 2 years later, he became pastor of St. Teresa of Avila in Washington. Under his leadership, that parish became a center for the integration of African-American spirituality and Catholic liturgy. There was a lot of experimentation along these lines during the 1970s, a kind of enculturation of the Black American experience into the Catholic Church. A lot of it was consistent with Catholic liturgical norms and done under the authority of the Church, but some of it went off the rails, and unfortunately Father Stallings ended up in the latter category. In the 1980s, tension developed between Stallings and his superiors in the Archdiocese. There were reports of financial misconduct, later reports of other sorts of misconduct. He was removed from his pastorate, nonetheless became a celebrity. He made the rounds of shows, Oprah Winfrey and Phil Donahue and others. In 1989, he made a clear break with the church when he formed his own parish outside the archdiocesan structures. He called it Imani Temple. It was the first church in a new denomination known as African American Catholic Congregation. And it was this week, July 2nd, that he celebrated Imani Temple's first Mass, if that's actually what it was. By 1990, his separation from the church on a wide variety

0: American religious landscape. Father George Stallings founded the Imani Temple this week, 1989.
1: Kevin Schmiesing works with the Freedom and Virtue Institute, which you can find linked at sunrisemorningshow.com, along with his Catholic History Trek podcast. Kevin, as always, thank you so much.
0: Thank you, Anna.
1: You bet. And let's take a look at weather around the nation now. Lots of active weather around the country from the Pacific Northwest into the Northern Plains, the Upper Midwest, and the East Coast. In the afternoon hours, storms will once again fire up in the Northern Plains, where there is a threat of severe weather. Those storms could bring damaging wind, hail, and isolated tornadoes possibly to the region. Western Texas will face scattered afternoon thunderstorms thanks to a persistent dry line in the area. Isolated showers could occur throughout the day in the Northeast, while scattered showers will occur throughout the day in the Pacific Northwest and the Upper Mountain West. June is coming to a close, but snow remains in the forecast, of course, just for the tallest peaks of the Rockies today. Meanwhile, the rest of the country is expected to be dry with clear or partly cloudy skies. It's quarter past now on the Sunrise Morning Show. 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
1: 17 past now on the Sunrise Morning Show. Let's take a look at headlines. Local and international rescue teams continue to race against the clock, trying to pull survivors from the rubble in Venezuela after last week's powerful back-to-back earthquakes shook the northern state of La Guaira. During his Angelus address yesterday, Pope Leo lifted up Venezuela in prayer, and in his Angelus address reflected on the Sunday Gospel reading. And on the solemnity of Saints Peter and Paul, Pope Leo bestowing the pallium on the Metropolitan Archbishops who have been appointed in the past year. So say a prayer for them and their ministries today. It's really cool tradition, actually, on the solemnity of Saints Peter and Paul. So the pallium is a liturgical vestment that the archbishop wears as a symbol of his office. So it kind of looks like, I guess you could say, it looks like a scarf that you will only see a metropolitan archbishop wearing when he celebrates Mass. And those pallia are woven together from the wool of lambs that the Pope blesses on.

0: on the Feast of St. Lucy every year. And so you have this connection of Lucy and, of course, or not Lucy. Did I say Lucy? I meant St. Agnes. My goodness, I have an Agnes who is named for St. Agnes. I can't believe I just said St. Lucy. I don't know what I'm thinking. I need more coffee. Anyway, St. Agnes. So St. Agnes Feast Day is actually Colleen Swaim's birthday, Matt's wife's birthday. And back in January, Pope Leo blessed these lambs, and then they were sheared, and the wool used to create the pallium that the Pope is bestowing upon the archbishops today. And the pallium is just a liturgical vestment to symbolize the unity of the church and the unity of these archbishops with the successor of Peter in Rome. So it is a tradition that has continued through. It's a fairly recent tradition that the archbishops travel to Rome and receive the pallium from the Pope. And I was actually corrected by Cincinnati's new archbishop. He received his pallium last year. And I said, you know, that Pope Francis had gotten rid of this for a while, or had paused it, I guess you could say. I shouldn't say gotten rid of, like he didn't respect it. Actually, they went to Rome and received the pallium. The ceremony to have it bestowed on them was done in the local dioceses up until last year.
1: The Sarah Club is named for St. Junipero Serra, the patron of vocations. I'm Candace Terrell, governor of District 10 of the Sarah Club International. Let me tell you a little bit about what the Sarah Club does. 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His motto was, always forward, never back. 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
2: What is a fanatic? Well, have you ever heard someone defending animal rights as if they have completely forgotten about human rights? G.K. Chesterton says that's a perfect example of a fanatic. Someone with a sense of a particular truth that is too strong for his sense of the universal truth. He will invoke even cruelty to prevent cruelty to animals. Later on, he may invoke even cruelty to animals to prevent cruelty to pit ponies. It's not merely that he's kept one thing and lost a thousand things. He's lost the basis even for the one thing. For a man cannot long remain right without a reason. We must accept all the universal truths so that we don't go off balance with one particular truth. And where do we find the universal truths? In the Catholic Church.
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4: Morning, Annie.
0: So the Feast of Saints Peter and Paul, Mike, this is an ancient feast, is it not?
4: It is. It is. It's an ancient feast. It's an ancient celebration, an ancient custom. It's wonderful and very interesting that the two saints have been honored together since the beginning of the church. And there's so much evidence of that because so many of the early Christian writers mentioned this. They mentioned their names together. It's as if they together were the first popes. Now, that's not the way it was, but they were so close. One heart, one mind in Rome at the same time and building the church from scratch, as it were. From grace, of course. They received the grace of state for this particular generation. And I'd say never before, never again, have we seen two figures in the church so closely united in heart and mind. That's why when you see those images of them, recent images or images from the early church, they're always shown so sweetly, cheek to cheek, you know, as if they're looking out at us with this kind of tenderness toward us, but this closeness, this unity that they share.
0: Well, I mean, you think about it, this being an ancient feast in the early days of Christianity, celebrating Peter and Paul together. I mean, the church fathers that we talk about so often with you, yes, Mike, the apostolic fathers, they would have known Peter and Paul.
4: They would have known Peter and Paul. It seems that Clement of Rome was a disciple of both of them, and he may have been the first successor of Peter as the Pope, is the Bishop of Rome. So he gives us a testimony in the letter that he sent to the Corinthians, but it doesn't stop there. Almost every document we have from that time mentions these two men. We have Ignatius of Antioch writing around 107 AD. We always bring up Ignatius because we have seven letters from him, and he testifies to so much that we know from our life in the Catholic Church today. And Ignatius mentions Peter and Paul together because he's on his way to Rome, which is their city. He assumes that Peter and Paul had exercised authority over the Roman church. Again, he doesn't explain anything. He just assumes it the way Clement just assumes it. Everybody knows this. I don't have to argue for it. Everybody I'm talking to already knows this. And then we find the same thing in Dionysius of Corinth, a Greek from the following century, and he speaks the same way. We have Irenaeus talking about the same thing, how Peter and Paul represent the beginning of the succession, as if, again, they were reigning together in Rome because so closely were they united. And then we have so many at that point. We have Tertullian in North Africa. We have a Roman priest named Gaius. So you see a pattern here. It's this claim that Peter and Paul reigned together in Rome, that they died together in Rome, that they were martyred together in Rome, that their testimony was one, that they were so united, and this is the sign of it. But it doesn't just come from one city. It doesn't just come from Rome. It comes from all over the world. We have Greek testimonies to this, African testimonies to this, Egyptian testimonies to this, and Ethiopian testimonies to this in the early centuries of the church.
0: That's really interesting. You said they were martyred together in Rome, Mike. What is the tradition concerning their martyrdoms? Because it seems like there's been a lot of dispute over that, at least in recent times, people questioning that story.
4: Well, in recent times, people question just about anything. They question, they question whether reality is real. It's hard to find universal agreement on anything anymore. But I would say that there is a consensus among all scholars that Peter and Paul both ended their lives in Rome because the cult of devotion to them runs so far back. It's there in the graffiti. It's there in the monuments. It's there in the art. It's there in the documents. It's all over the city of Rome, and it seems that that it was accepted by everyone in ancient times, that this was the course of events. So we don't know the details of it. We know that we get these little details from here and there. It seems very likely that Peter was crucified upside down. He chose to be crucified upside down because he did not think he was worthy of the method of execution that was used for his master. We know that Paul was beheaded because he was a Roman citizen, and Roman citizens were granted that privilege of a swift and relatively painless death. So they were martyred around the same time in the same persecution that had been initiated by Nero after the great fire of Rome. Nero probably lit that fire himself, but he blamed it on the Christian church. And so as leaders of the Christian church, Saints Peter and Paul would have been rounded up around this time, and they would have been executed for this for this crime that they had not committed.
0: And we can still venerate their relics today in Rome, correct?
4: Well, we can, you know, and that's one great thing that we have from modern scholarship and modern archaeology is that their remains have been recovered to the degree that they can be in the basilicas of both Saints Peter and Saint Peter and Saint Paul. That this is one of the great gifts of the 20th century to us and the 21st, that the relics have been exhumed, and once again we've been able to venerate them close.
0: Peter and Paul, pray for us. We've been talking to Mike Aquilina, and we've got fathersofthechurch.com linked at sunrisemorningshow.com. Mike, thank you so much.
4: Hey, thanks for having me on, Annie.
0: You bet, Mike. Always happy to have you. And you can find all of our guests linked on a daily basis at sunrisemorningshow.com. Thanks to Matt Swaim, who woke up early and made sure that got posted today. Half past the hour now on the Sunrise Morning Show. It's time for news. Local and international rescue teams have been racing against the clock to pull survivors from the rubble in Venezuela after two powerful earthquakes last week shook the northern state of La Guaira. The government has reported 1,450 dead from the quakes, and it faces growing criticism from Venezuelans that the response has been inadequate and overshadowed by civilian-led search and rescue efforts. Thousands have been reported missing, but even as the likelihood of finding people alive has diminished with each passing hour, rescuers continue to find and free survivors from mountains of debris. Pope Leo prayed for Venezuela as the death toll was rising. Speaking in Spanish during his Angelus address yesterday, the Holy Father prayed for the dead and injured, as well as those carrying out rescue efforts. He said, quote, "I wish to express my solidarity with our Venezuelan brothers and sisters affected by the recent earthquakes, which have caused numerous deaths and injuries, as well as extensive damage to property." He said, "Praying to the Lord for the eternal rest of the deceased, I renew my spiritual solidarity with their families, the injured, and all who have been shaken by this tragedy. I also wish to express my gratitude and encouragement," he said, "to those generously working on search and rescue efforts and providing assistance." The Pope sent an initial donation of more than $100,000 for the victims and their families. During his Angelus address catechesis yesterday, the Holy Father reflected on the Sunday Gospel, saying, "We hear some of Jesus's exhortations on how to follow him." From Vatican Radio, Devin Watkins reports.
5: L'amore richiede almeno tre cose.
6: Love, he said, requires detachment, loss, and hospitality. Jesus gives the example of an adult child who must leave their parents in order to follow him. This detachment in our relationships, said the Pope, implies that we can only find fulfillment in our relationships through the love that Christ gives us.
5: Pensiamo ad esempio alla vita matrimoniale.
6: Married life, he noted, can only be lived fully by leaving one's parents' home in order to commit to the life of marriage. At the same time, parents must raise their children by teaching them to stand on their own two feet and find fulfillment and happiness in life. Pope Leo went on to say that an important aspect of love is loss, even if it is difficult to comprehend in our world that seems obsessed with possessing.
5: Quando siamo disposti a perdere un po' del nostro io, per fare spazio all'altro.
6: Love only bears fruit in self-giving, he said, when we are willing to lose a little of ourselves to make room for another, to lose a little comfort to share in a time of hardship. Jesus also says that we must lose our own life in order to truly find it, which allows us to open ourselves to the joy of love. If we live by the logic of the gift of self, he said, we too will be capable of bringing forth new life in our relationships. Pope Leo XIV then focused on the gift of hospitality, saying it is essential to expressing love. Love is expressed through concrete choices and actions by a commitment made up of small daily gestures, such as offering a glass of water to someone who is thirsty. By welcoming those who come in Jesus' name, we welcome him and the Heavenly Father who sent him, concluded Pope Leo. Indeed, our love for the Lord always involves welcoming our brothers and sisters. I'm Devin Watkins.
0: On the solemnity of Saints Peter and Paul, the Holy Father has bestowed the pallium on the Metropolitan Archbishops who have been appointed in the past year. The Americans are New York Archbishop Ronald Hicks, New Orleans Archbishop James Checchio, Denver Archbishop James Gulka, and Mobile Archbishop Mark Ribitusso. The Holy Father over the weekend concluded the extraordinary consistory of the College of Cardinals and thanked the Cardinals for their work. EWTN News reports in his address to them, the Holy Father made special mention of their reflections on war, poverty, social fragmentation, as well as deeper wounds like loneliness and loss of meaning. House Speaker Mike Johnson says he's sending the bipartisan housing bill to President Trump today. He made the comment on Fox News. Trump canceled a planned signing of the bill last week. That's the news. It's 35 past the
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0: It's 37 minutes past the hour. You're listening to the Sunrise Morning Show on the EWTN Global Catholic Radio Network. Very happy to have you along with us on this solemnity of Saints Peter and Paul. Pray for us. Father John Gavin back with us now on the Sunrise Morning Show. We've been going through his latest book, Growing Into God, the Fathers of the Church on Christian Maturity. Father, good morning.
12: Good morning.
0: Am I to understand that this book has received a pretty prestigious award?
12: Well, I feel very blessed and honored. It just received a first place award in the area of classical spirituality from the Catholic Media nice. Association. So I feel very blessed about that.
0: That's awesome. Congratulations, Father. I mean, I can affirm that it is well-deserved. So well done. Congratulations.
12: Thank you.
0: So we are continuing to go through the book today, and we're looking at spiritual motherhood and fatherhood, and particularly St. John Cassian as an example of a spiritual father today. You know, we have this Benedictine monk, Father Boniface, who is on the show almost every week. And I remember one time he joked that, you know, the Dominicans and Franciscans, they're like babies founded in the 1200s. I don't know what he would even say about the Jesuits in the 1500s. But, you know, the Benedictines founded in the 500s. And some people might be tempted to think that St. Benedict kind of invented the monastic way of life. And, you know, that's not to say that he didn't bring it to a new level in some ways, but there were monks long before Benedict himself, and ones that he looked to for spiritual guidance, John Cassian, one of them, right?
12: Absolutely. In fact, he mentions John Cassian in his rule, recommending that he be read. And John Cassian lived, he died in around 435 AD, and he, where he was born, there are debates about that, but possibly Romania or possibly in Gaul, but he eventually became a monk in Bethlehem and then traveled visiting monks in Palestine and in Egypt and collected their wisdom into two books, The Institutions and The Conferences, and eventually became a monastic founder himself in Gaul near Marseille. And so, yes, he goes before Benedict. Benedict really drew on many of his writings and thought. And an interesting piece of trivia for you, that the work that I draw on, especially here, the conferences, the Collationes in Latin, the portions of it used to be read in Benedictine monasteries at Benedict's recommendation after the evening meal, the light evening meal that the monks would have. They would listen to some reading from the Collationes.
0: Yeah.
12: And as a result, the word collatio, which actually means to bring together, the work brought together various pieces of wisdom from desert monks, the word also came to be applied to a light meal, the collatio. And so we get the English word collation, thanks to John Cassian and Benedict.
0: Wow. See that, folks? Don't say you didn't learn anything when listening to the Sunrise Morning Show. Man, that's super cool. And so these conferences, these
12: Collationes.
0: Collationes. What do we learn about spiritual maturity from reading through these?
12: Well, as you mentioned earlier, we were looking at spiritual motherhood and spiritual fatherhood. We looked at motherhood last time, and here I find in these writings of John Cassian examples of spiritual fatherhood, because they're really wonderful stories to read. Each conference involves John Cassian and his friend meeting a new monk out there in the desert, a desert father, someone who forms this relationship with them and teaches them some aspect about the spiritual life and the living of the monastic vocation. And so what's special about these various figures that they speak with is it's a relationship of fatherhood. There's a kind of authority there in these various fathers, Abba Moses and Abba Chairman and many others. And by authority, I mean authority in its Latin root. It comes from the verb augere, which means to make increase or flourish. So genuine authority is the capacity to make something flourish, to grow. And that's really, in many ways, at the heart of fatherhood. To have that authority of a father means to help those that one is, to whom one is a father, to grow and flourish. And in this case, in the relationship with God. And so we see that in all the examples that John Cassian offers us in this work, this genuine fatherhood that makes flourish the spiritual life in John Cassian and his friend and all those that they meet.
0: Well, Father, I don't know if this was intentional, but the sections on spiritual motherhood and fatherhood in a chapter that you entitled Teacher. And so when we talk about education, it's more than just imparting knowledge from one brain to another. It is about bringing about your students flourishing.
12: Absolutely. And that's something we need to hear so much today about when we have this kind of crisis of fatherhood and motherhood in many ways too, that this role of education and authority and making flourish, but especially in the gift of the faith. Because the authority that these fathers have with John Cassian and their wisdom comes from their own experience growing with their fathers, right? There's a handing on of the gifts of the faith and the gifts of what they have learned. But there's also, in imparting it, they're forming them to be the next generation of fathers and mothers who share these great gifts.
0: So you go through just a little bit in the book here, some of the advice that these Abbas give in these conferences that St. John Cassian writes. In particular, Abba Sherriman gave some interesting advice that, I mean, we've talked about since we've been going through this book on maturity and the spiritual life. But what did he have to say about ascending to maturity as a Christian?
12: So he recognizes in this fact that we grow in our spiritual lives, right? And that comes through both, first and foremost, gift, that is the gift of grace, but also by assuming that grace, taking on the responsibilities of a Christian life. And so he looks at how we move perhaps initially from what he calls the condition of a hireling, or one who is moved by perhaps this state of fear or desire, right, that one has this, and by that I mean much more he means by awe and respect and growing in those virtues,
0: right.
12: And then moving forward in one's adopted sonship and that growing in love and formation in God's grace. So that we move and assume greater responsibility in our relationship with God and neighbor as you progress, moving perhaps from that lack of full knowledge but grounded in obedience to movement into full love. We're motivated first and foremost by love for God and love for the gift of our neighbor.
0: Good stuff. The book is Growing Into God, The Fathers of the Church on Christian Maturity. It's linked at sunrisemorningshow.com. Father John Gavin, thank you so much, as always.
12: Thank you, and God bless.
0: You too, Father. Thanks. All right, it's 14 till, and Dr. John Cutterback joins us next.
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19: Good morning, Annie.
0: So, Doc, last time we spoke, we were talking about leisure, what it is and what it isn't, and why it's important for the households. So you have a number of tips or I guess, action items in this regard. And the first is to raise the bar when it comes to amusement. How do we do that?
19: With intentionality. It's not easy, but we can do it. So I as usual, I think the first step, because we don't think about these things so clearly, because our culture has turned away from the great truths and principles and practices of our tradition, we're going to have to, first of all, kind of try to get as clear a bead on it as we can. So we've talked about this before. There's nothing in itself wrong with amusement. Amusement is activity that is more of a diversion. It is more of a kind of turning away from serious things for the sake of, you know, a little bit of relaxing, having some fun. And Aristotle saw very clearly this has a real place in life, but it is distinct from those activities that are, we can say, the deeper rest, because they are more a time of plenitude. They're not a diversion. They're not just kind of a resting up. We've said they're a resting in. They're doing something that has a real ongoing value to it. And this is key for us to understand what we're made for, because heaven is going to be in doing activities that have their worth in themselves, contemplation, worship, etc. All right, so that said, we go back to how do we raise the bar in amusement? We recognize it has its place, but it shouldn't be squeezing out leisure. Then, most specifically here, part of the other problem is that we have gone for the lowest common denominator. We go for those things that are really more just the woo, kind of really just a distraction. You know, watching a video on YouTube of a goat walking on a tightrope. Okay. you know, this is fine. This is fine, has its place. I'm not trying to be condescending. But when the more kind of banal, shallow things take up all of our non-work time, we've got a problem.
0: Would this be like, I don't know, think about the difference between like going to a square dance and going to a rave, for instance? Like, would that be raising the bar on amusement?
19: It is. It is. Right, dancing has a great place. What kind of dancing are we doing? Watching a movie is a very reasonable, good thing to do. What movie are we watching? Are we, when we look for that thing we're going to do with the family on a Sunday afternoon, let's be more intentional about, are we going to play a game? What game are we going to play? What game might lead to a certain richness? I like to say the higher levels of amusement shade into leisure. They're closer to leisure. And so not always to be at the kind of what I'll call the banal end in amusement, which tends to be what's constantly served up to us. When I talk about this with my wife, she's always like, oh, gosh, but John, it's just, why does everything you suggest have to take so much energy? Why does it have to be kind of so, all right, I got to really think about this. I there is something to that. We do have to buck ourselves up. I think this is where parents, we look at this situation and say the more that we're intentional about it, the more it will become natural, the more that it will become habitual, and it actually will give us the deeper rest that we're looking for.
0: Absolutely. So, Doc, what is the connection between leisure and beauty, and how can we seek beauty in family life?
19: Well, a great issue. Here's the thing. If leisure is most of all in activities that contain their meaning within themselves, that have a certain richness, as Aristotle points out, there's always going to be kind of a contemplative aspect, an appreciation of the truth. Well, that's where the beauty comes in. What we really contemplate is beauty. When the truth in its kind of splendor and goodness that so moves us. This is what we call beauty. And so we live, again, this is connected to the first point, we live in an age where there's so much ugliness. And sometimes we have to reckon with ugliness. But to be trying to build it in simple ways, going for that walk in the natural world, taking up traditional home arts that have a kind of focus on, and even in very simple ways, on beauty. It nourishes our soul. It speaks to something deeper in us. It brings us together. So even just arranging, ordering the household, or meaning the house, arranging the rooms, decorating for beauty, cultivating our yard, stewarding the earth makes a certain beauty there. This raises the soul. It nourishes the soul. It gives us richer things to gaze upon and enjoy together.
0: Now talk about porch time.
19: Time's a plenitude. This, too, is the type of thing where, let's be honest, sometimes Sophia says, porch time sounds so easy, but, you know, kind of we got to make ourselves do it. And that itself takes energy. This is part of the intentionality, to take a time where to sit down, to be together. A context where conversations can break out is something that we're going to have to arrange. It used to be much more natural. It was too hot inside, so you'd sit on the porch and you'd have time to get to know one another and engage in richer ways. Now we're going to have to find, where is that porch in our life? Maybe it's not a porch. Is it sitting around the fire? Is it lingering after meals? Is it going on a walk together and just being in the presence? This is going to take intentionality, and it makes all the difference.
0: Yeah. And I mean, particularly for families that have children, prioritizing story time can be huge.
19: It helps tell us who we are. Life is a story, and that's not a throwaway line. It's central to especially the Christian understanding. St. Augustine is so great on that with his confessions. We each need to understand kind of where we are in our story and our sharing stories, family history, good stories from literature. All of these are part of helping us come to grips with who we are. It should be easy. It should be natural. We are storytelling people. Humans are. But that's been taken away from us. And we're going to have to, again, be more intentional to set up the structures and contexts to bring that back.
0: Yeah, totally. Now, finally, Dr. Cutterback, really the ultimate form of leisure is worship of God, isn't it?
19: Amen. Amen. And this is where we realize God's on our side by giving us the wonderful commandment to set aside one day of the week to rest in Him. What a grace, what a gift. We're supposed to meditate on the law of the Lord day and night, as it says in Psalm 1. The astounding, beautiful, positive commandment of keeping holy the Lord's day just really kind of gives us that cornerstone of rich, of the most important kind of leisure in our life. And so how do we craft our Sunday around worship, but other things overflowing from it too?
0: Well, thank you so much, Dr. Cutterback. Find his book linked at sunrisemorningshow.com. We got another hour coming up for most of our affiliates here on
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28: Good morning, my friend. Welcome back to Morning Joy, where truth matters. I'm your host, Nick De La Torre, and I am just ecstatic to be back with you here. After a week long of pulling double duty, as producer Tim put it, where I was bilocating. Yes, I have reached those heights of holiness. I was bilocating in one place. I was at my parish vacation Bible school, and in another place, I was, okay, pre-recorded on Morning Joy here on the Guadalupe Radio Network and our beautiful affiliates. It was truly a joy to spend that time with the beautiful little souls of my parish, but I am also joyful now to be back here with you. This morning on Morning Joy is going to be a tremendous show. We have Monsignor Charles Pope, Steve Ray, and we'll get into the details of that in just a moment. But my friends, whether you're tuning in across the nation on terrestrial radio or across the world online, maybe listening on the GRN app, the Guadalupe Radio Network app, or you're watching the YouTube stream, the video version of the show, however it is you're finding us here, I just want to thank you for choosing to spend this time with us. And today is Monday, June 29th, the Solemnity of Saints Peter and Paul, Apostles. Pretty important guys. And this morning, let's begin together in prayer. In the name of the Father, and of the Son, and of the Holy Spirit,
29: amen.
28: Amen. The angel of the Lord declared unto Mary,
29: and she conceived of the Holy Spirit.
28: Hail Mary, full of grace, the Lord is with thee. Blessed art thou among women, and blessed is the fruit of thy womb, Jesus.
29: Holy Mary, Mother of God, pray for us sinners, now and at the hour of our death. Amen.
28: Behold, the handmaid of the Lord.
29: Be it done unto me according to thy word.
28: Hail Mary, full of grace, the Lord is with thee. Blessed art thou among women, and blessed is the fruit of thy womb, Jesus.
29: Holy Mary, Mother of God, pray for us sinners, now and at the hour of our death. Amen.
28: And the Word was made flesh,
29: and dwelt among us.
28: Hail Mary, full of grace, the Lord is with thee. Blessed art thou among women, and blessed is the fruit of thy womb, Jesus.
29: Holy Mary, Mother of God, pray for us sinners, now and at the hour of our death. Amen.
28: Pray for us, O Holy Mother of God,
29: that we may be made worthy of the promises of Christ.
28: Let us pray. Pour forth, we beseech thee, O Lord, thy grace into our hearts, that we to whom the incarnation of Christ thy Son was made known by the message of an angel, may by his passion and cross be brought to the glory of his resurrection. Through the same, Christ our Lord. Amen.
29: Amen.
28: In the name of the Father, Son, and the Holy Spirit. Amen. So as I was saying, this morning in the second hour, we're going to have Steve Ray with us for another virtual pilgrimage, one of these sacred sites that Steve will take us to. And we're going to be looking at the art at the Church of the Visitation. And then later this hour, on Mondays with Monsignor, we're going to be talking to Monsignor Charles Pope. And today, a very special little twist on Mondays with Monsignor. You know, we happen to be this year celebrating America's 250th anniversary, and with the 4th of July just around the corner, Monsignor is going to talk about genuine spiritual patriotism. Genuine spiritual patriotism. I'm very interested to see what Monsignor has to share with us along those lines. And then at 15 minutes after the hour, Debbie Giorgiani and Cy Kellett are going to be pulling an inside file, very serious inside file, on a moral panic that turned out to be a hoax. Okay, so quite the morning joy ahead of us. Let's turn now to Dave Vacherez, the president of Annunciation Radio, for his Word of the Day reflection. Dave, what's today's Word of the Day?
3: Our word for today is please, taken from the Acts of the Apostles, chapter 12. In those days, King Herod laid hands upon some members of the church to harm them. He had James, the brother of John, killed by the sword, and when he saw that this was pleasing to the Jews, he proceeded to arrest Peter also. Boy, are we in any way surprised by the fact that the Jews rose up in pleasure at the killing of James and the arrest and the killing of the others as they came about as well? But here we have the killing of James, and that pleases the Jews so much that Herod goes out and arrests Peter. Well, we ought not be surprised when the same thing happens now, when the enemies of the church, the enemies of Christ in this world are numerous, by the way, and they bring pleasure to one another when the persecution of a Christian happens. And it's almost like a frenzied attack as those things continue to go forward. That's exactly what happened in the time of the apostles. That's what brought the Jews pleasure, that Herod both arrested and then killed James, and then continued on in that pattern, arresting Peter. Great pleasure was brought to them, but it pleased the Lord, brothers and sisters, to release Peter. The rest of that reading, on the very night before Herod was to bring him to trial, Peter, secured by double chains, was sleeping between two soldiers. While outside the door, guards kept watch on the prison. Suddenly, the angel of the Lord stood by him, and a light shone in the cell. He tapped Peter on the side and awakened him, saying, "Get up quickly." The chains fell from his wrists. Brothers and sisters, when the Lord makes us free, we are free indeed. When he brings salvation into our lives and we are willing to cling to that thing, we have salvation. We have courage. We have boldness. We have the ability to go out and preach this message of freedom because we ourselves have been made free. Because those chains have fallen off of us, we have the real story to tell because we have that experience of freedom ourselves. Now, later, Peter will be crucified upside down. Later, Paul will be put to death as well, but not until the appointed time. Until that appointed time, they are free men through beatings, through being thrown off cliffs. It doesn't matter, being shipwrecked. It doesn't matter. Until it's the Lord God's time, we are a free people. Not that we won't encounter difficulty, not that persecution will not follow us, because it does follow the believer, brothers and sisters. The world hates the church and Jesus Christ. And we, quite frankly, have a very defined enemy ourselves, the evil one. And so we go out and we preach this gospel knowing it is going to stir up the other camp. And quite frankly, if there isn't some persecution in our lives, not that we're looking for it, not that we should go out and try to find it, it follows the believer, brothers and sisters. Just as grace follows the believer, so persecution follows the believer. In all of it, we act with kindness and gentleness and love that some might be brought from that camp into salvation. You know, it's wonderful to preach in the church. I'd much rather preach at the gates of hell as people are going in, that some of them might be saved. Yes, that is our calling, that kind of courage, that kind of boldness. And that pleases the Lord. We know what pleased Herod. The persecution, the death of the follower of Christ is what brought pleasure to Herod because it pleased the Jews and it kept his life comfortable. We know what pleases the Lord, us serving him without any compromise. Pleased, our word for today.
28: Thank you so much, Dave. What a powerful message this morning. May that stick with us throughout our day, and may we preach the gospel to everyone that we encounter, that any of them might be saved. And that preaching begins with our actions and our love. So thank you so much, Dave, for this message this morning. You're listening to Morning Joy, where truth matters. I'm your host, Nick de la Torre. Let's go now to Bailey Garland and the Guadalupe Radio Network news brief that we might get caught up on some headlines from the weekend. Bailey, what's been going on?
6: This is your Guadalupe Radio Network news brief for Monday, June 29th. An 11-year-old boy in England recently made an unusual beach day discovery, an ancient elephant tooth from a species that lived about 1.8 million years ago. Charlie Orchard Liesel found the tooth at an East Lane beach in Bawdsey, a coastal village near Ipswich, Suffolk, in May. Found near the shoreline, the specimen was later identified as an upper left molar measuring about 4 inches wide that once belonged to an extinct relative of modern elephants. According to Fox News, the Suffolk schoolboy joins a growing list of children who have stumbled upon remarkable ancient finds. In late April, a group of first grade students in Norway uncovered a rare Viking Age sword while exploring a field. At around the same time, an 8-year-old boy in Israel discovered a 1,700-year-old fragment of a Roman statuette while visiting the Ramon crater in the Negev desert. The Cardinal Newman Society recently presented William Verfelder, former president of North Carolina-based Belmont Abbey College, with the St. John Henry Newman Award, praising his bold leadership and defense of religious freedom. The Cardinal Newman Society is known for creating a list of recommended colleges and universities according to whether they live up to their Catholic identity. The Society stated that during his 21 years serving as the college's president, Verfelder greatly expanded the college, noting his incredible growth in both enrollment and campus expansion. It also praised his leadership of Belmont Abbey to embrace its Catholic mission across all activities. The award was presented during the 2026 Newman Guide Leaders Summit, which took place June 17th through 19th in Washington, D.C. Foreign Minister Abbas Araghchi of Iran said Sunday that the country has the exclusive right to manage traffic in the Strait of Hormuz under the preliminary peace deal signed with President Trump, adding that attempts to circumvent its authority risk triggering more clashes like those seen in recent days. The comments were among the clearest by a top official that Iran expects sole authority over the strait under the deal aimed at reopening the strategic waterway, but odds with American arguments that the deal doesn't give Iran control and that the navigation must be unimpeded in the international waterway. Tehran's assertion of authority followed several days of back-and-forth strikes with the U.S. that began when Iran attacked a ship trying to cross the strait by hugging the coast of Oman. According to the Wall Street Journal, the fighting has thrown a budding reopening of the waterway into doubt, threatening the key achievement of Trump's preliminary deal, stalling further talks over more contentious issues like Iran's nuclear program, which were previously set to take place this weekend in Switzerland. Pope Leo XIV will bless and bestow the pallium on 32 new metropolitan archbishops, including 4 from the United States. The pallium is a narrow, circular band of white wool with pendants hanging down the front and the back. It is adorned with 6 small black crosses and 3 pins, which resemble both thorns and the nails used to crucify Jesus. According to EWTN News, it is bestowed on the diocesan archbishop of the primary city of an ecclesiastical province or region, as a symbol of communion, authority, and unity with the Pope and his pastoral mission to be a shepherd for the people of God. The U.S. archbishops who will receive the pallium this year are Archbishop Ronald Hicks of New York, Archbishop James Cecchio of New Orleans, Archbishop James Golka of Denver, and Archbishop Mark Rivuzio of Mobile, Alabama. Pope Leo will impose the pallia at a mass for the Solemnity of Saints Peter and Paul in St. Peter's Basilica on June 29th. This has been your Guadalupe Radio Network Daily News Brief. I'm Bailey Garland.
28: Thank you so much, Bailey, for bringing us those headlines. You're listening to Morning Joy, where truth matters, and I would love to bring you some joy right now in the form of our Morning Joy Catholic Trivia. 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It's actually, the odds are in your favor. 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Today's question is,

0: chance to win this week's prize. 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We're going now to a short break, but on the other side, we're going to have the Inside File with Debbie Giorgiani and Cy Kelly.
1: This is Franciscan Media's Saint of the Day for June 29th. Today we celebrate Saints Peter and Paul. Peter, a Galilean fisherman, enjoyed a special relationship with Jesus, whom he confessed as the Messiah. His name appears first on every list of apostles, and it was to Peter that Jesus promised the keys to the kingdom of heaven. Paul, a Pharisee, went from being a staunch persecutor of Christians to become the most prominent missionary to the Gentiles. Peter generously gave up all things, yet he can ask in childish self-regard, "What are we going to get for all this?" Because of the depth of his sorrow for betraying the Lord, after the resurrection, Jesus looks on Peter with forgiveness, charging him to feed his lambs and his sheep. Paul's experience of the risen Christ on the road to Damascus made him a zealous, dynamic, and courageous ambassador of Christ. But he never lost his love for his Jewish family, often reminding Gentile Christians that they are grafted onto the parent stock of the Jews, God's chosen people. Each man has his own feast day on the Roman calendar, but today's feast reminds us of the debt the Church owes to these two great apostles. There's more about the saints, along with inspiration and Catholic resources, at our website, saintoftheday.org. From Franciscan Media, this has been Saint of the Day.
0: Good morning, my friend. Welcome back to Morning Joy, where truth matters. I'm your host, Nick De La Torre. And today, Debbie Giorgiani and Cy Kellett are going to be pulling an inside file for us. And it's actually a very serious inside file on a moral panic that turned out to be nothing but a hoax. Let's get right into it now with Debbie and Cy.
2: Hey, thank you so much for joining us on the Inside File. This is where faith meets the facts, and we're diving into another great article. This is from The Federalist, and Cy, it's a difficult
3: Debbie.
2: Article. Yeah, it's a difficult article to read. It's one that we need to read. And the good news is, Cy, that our wonderful producer, Tim, has posted it in the show notes. So where would you like to begin with this?
3: Well, let me just give you a summary of what the article is about, because it's early June. It was published in The Federalist. And the headline is, Canada needs a real reckoning for the mass graves hoax. It's by John Daniel Davidson, senior editor of The Federalist. And hoax is a pretty heavy word there, so we'll have to kind of dive into that a little bit. But he argues that Canada's 2021, do you remember this? In Kamloops,
2: oh, yeah.
3: They had the residential school story. It became a national, he says, a national moral panic before the facts had been established. The idea basically was that hundreds of mass graves, 215 indigenous children had been discovered in mass graves. And 5 years later, and this part I think is actually quite true, whatever we might say about how addressing it as a hoax and a moral panic, this part is quite true. 5 years later, since that broke all around the world, and even Pope Francis apologized for it, he notes there's been no public confirmation of any human remains in Kamloops. Mm-hmm. And he points out that the Globe and Mail's they wrote an editorial admitting that the media, this was a big deal in early June, that the Globe and Mail, which had really sold this story, said the media had failed to scrutinize the claim. And Davidson argues that the result was not merely bad journalists, but a wave of anti-Catholic hostility. And that is without question the case, including church vandalism, arson, along with efforts to punish and criminalize dissenting views. Like in Canada, they wanted to make it illegal for you to say, hey, I don't believe the evidence here. So it was a pretty serious, maybe he's right. Maybe moral panic. I'm searching for a word, but maybe moral panic mm-hmm. is the idea that these evil Catholics had done it again, another Catholic massacre. And 5 years later, not a single body produced, not a single set of human remains.
2: Mm. So when this first broke several years back, I watched a lot of the programs, the coverage on this. And then there was a kind of a documentary where they interviewed people who had experienced this school and the things that transpired.

0: there. It was very disturbing to watch. My heart broke because they were recounting these stories of having gone through this school and how they felt so humiliated, oftentimes even abused and things of that nature. And it was a very heavy story and something in history that, you know, again, automatically we felt, you just feel like you want to apologize, right? You want to step up and say, I'm sorry, this should have never happened. It shouldn't have been at the hands of priests and nuns and things of that nature. But here we are today, and the understanding that there was these mass graves, you're saying, and in this article, it's saying that there has never been a body that they have been able to recover from these graves, correct?
1: No, all of this was based on ground penetrating radar, where they assumed something. And I have to say that the because they say, I was going to say Native American, but they say First Nations people up in Canada. The particular group that put this out actually put out a press release that didn't say we discovered. That's why I don't like the word hoax here. They didn't say we discovered hundreds of bodies buried by these evil Catholics or something. That's what the press did. The press release said we did this ground penetrating radar and we think there might be bodies there. And then institutions like the Globe and Mail, which I think, Debbie, at the root of this, this is a story about the media. This is more than anything else. This is a story about just how bad the media is. Mm-hmm. How it's adolescent. So the media is in a constant state of rebellion against any authority, anybody who puts themselves in a position. So, of course, the media is constantly behaving adolescently towards the Catholic Church. And so I think this is a media story. It's not a story about, the fact that no bodies have been found is not a story about evil First Nations people. They didn't do anything evil or wrong. It's also not a story about the evil Catholic Church, although there is evidence that the Catholic, even though there's no bodies, I'm not going to deny that people suffered in these residential schools. But you're looking for a villain here. To me, the villain is the media, and the Globe and Mail did a good job in coming out and admitting it and saying, look, we didn't look into this. Hundreds of millions of dollars have been turned over to investigate this, to show it. And 5 years and hundreds of millions of Canadian dollars later, nothing, zero, zip, nada. So the Globe and Mail was wrong to report it to it. And I think that they're wrong because, first of all, journalism is just an ugly profession for people who never grew up in many cases. And they have the way you sell your newspapers is, hey, you two should fight over this. You know, Catholics First Nations people, you should hate each other over this. And that's what they do. And they stirred the pot and cable news picks it up. And of course, then you get a panel of five people who know nothing about it, who talk for an hour as if they're experts. And that's what you get on every news. These five, talking heads, they sit around and they all, nod gravely at each other's comments. And none of them knows anything about the story. And so it becomes real, even though it's not real. It's very, very ugly.
0: So we're talking about this article in particular, and it's going to be posted in the show notes, thanks to Tim, our producer. But, Cy, you can apply this to other situations that are going on right now in the world. Partial facts or, somewhat of a very real, we know from all the news coverage and the documentaries that happened about this residential school and what these church authorities had done by way of governing the school and handling the children and what they did to the families and all sorts of things. Okay, those stories are horrible, brutal, cruel, mean, all the things that is not right. But you have those in other schools too. I just heard of a boarding school in the UK many years ago. Same thing. They were doing the similar thing in the UK. I mean, different schools can really cross the line in so many ways and really hurt students and really hurt people. And we should apologize for that. We should
1: absolutely
0: make it right.
1: Right.
0: You know, and yeah. Right. And sometimes we should close the school and start over and stop doing that and even pay, for people to get the necessary treatment to be healed from this. But when you see something like this that was so worldwide, and even our Holy Father went to a great length to publicly apologize. And then you got people started saying, oh, there goes the Catholic Church again with all these problems and the cover up and lies and all the things that the Catholic Church is allowed to get away with. And it started across the board with all these other stories again, resurfacing the history of the Catholic Church and just started everybody going at the Catholic Church. It's happening across the board, Cy. In this particular article, it relates to the Catholic Church, right? Okay. Other places, people will take partial facts and they start totally demonizing a whole entire organization, entity, you know, some kind of political position they take. It is unbelievable what's happening with these partial facts. Aren't these Yes. journalists held to some kind of
1: There's no one to hold them to. It's us, you and me, right now talking. And it has to be people who have the ability to speak up to say this is ugly. Like if you went back and you know you examined in depth, just say CNN's coverage, or let's just say, because they're supposed to be the big neutral. How did they do on this? If you did it would be ugly what you would find. Right. So CNN is never going to do that investigation. CNN's never going to go. You don't look back as a journalist. You look towards the next problem that you can make worse. You know, in many ways, the purpose of modern journalism is to make our problems unsolvable because it inflames passions to where people how could this problem have been solved? Like what should have happened is the Pope should have apologized and met with First Nations people. And there should have been a real exchange between human beings so that real healing could happen. Guess what?
0: Exactly.
1: That did happen. That's exactly what happened.
0: What happened?
1: Mm-hmm. What shouldn't have happened is a media that got self-righteous and acted like they are the moral judge of history. Like that. Nobody asked. I really don't think there is a large constituency of people who sit at home going, man, I really want the New York Times to be the moral judge of history. And yet mm-hmm. the New York Times assigns itself that task every day to constantly be morally judging others rather than taking on the much humbler task, which they're pretty good at. They're pretty good at the humble task of journalism, which mm-hmm. is report the facts. They also take on this other task that nobody asked them to do, which is to be the judge, to be constantly judging who's the villain of this story, who's the hero of this story.
0: Right.
1: And I honestly think that there is a judgment. You know, as a Catholic, you can relax and be at peace to some degree because there is a judgment where Jesus explains all of this. Nothing that is hidden will remain hidden. Mm-hmm. Everything will be explained. And so we should just worry about the judge, the actual judge. But when we set ourselves up as judges of each other, as the media does constantly, I mean, so one night, maybe I should just watch CNN from, you know, their primetime coverage, you know, start at 5 and go till 9 and just count how many moral judgments are made on other people. It's got to be in the hundreds, constantly morally judged. This is the problem. The problem is not First Nations people. The problem is not the Pope. The problem is not Catholics don't want to admit they did something wrong. The problem is the media is a vampire, you know, mm-hmm. of
0: well, they
1: outrage.
0: Magnify
1: it's an
0: everything.
1: Outrage vampire. Yeah.
0: Yeah.
1: Right.
0: They
1: and
0: magnify
1: they got
0: everything.
1: This story wrong. They got mm-hmm. it wrong.
0: Let's hold it there. And I really want you to read for all of us the final paragraph of this article, because I think it sums it up in a really good way for us to understand this better. So everybody stay put. We're going to catch some announcements.
2: 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I love that I can trust Catholic Radio for these sober assessments of things that are going on. And, you know, if I were traveling this summer, as many are, I would love to take Catholic Radio with me. 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We can. 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And Morning Joy can follow you, so you can start every morning of your vacation joyfully, rooted in truth with yours truly. My friends, we're going to a short break. 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
3: Every time I hear a child speak negatively about themselves, my heart breaks a little. I'm not smart. I'm not pretty. I'm not good enough. Those words reveal a deep insecurity no child should carry. My response is always the same. God has blessed you with so many gifts. You just might not have discovered them all yet. So I start asking gentle questions. What do you love to do? Who do you admire? What makes you smile? Those simple questions often open the door to self-discovery. When a child realizes he's a talented artist, or she's funny, or he can cook, you can help them lean into that gift. When you hear a child slipping into negative self-talk, help them speak the good. Let them see what you see in them. More importantly, help them see what God sees, a child created in His image, full of dignity, purpose, and promise. My coach's question of the day is this: how can you lift someone up when they show signs of self-doubt? This has been an Epiphany Insight. I'm Vanessa Denha Garmo, Communications Evangelist.
4: My heart wasn't really in my faith. 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And I was really nervous. I couldn't imagine life without being a part of the church. When I walk in the doors of the Catholic Church now, I feel alive, complete, and at home.
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2: Good morning, my friend. Welcome back to Morning Joy, where truth matters. I'm your host, Nick De La Torre. Today's Inside File, a very important discussion about truth or lack of truth in journalism. And, you know, it kind of reminds me of a broader issue. A lot of times when we're challenged in our faith, that the Catholic Church gets accused of things, and we just, you know, in our insecurity and our lack of knowledge personally, we might cower and we might concede things that we ought not concede or cower about. We ought to press and do so in charity. 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
0: Okay, we are back on the Inside File. This is where faith meets the facts. And if you ever want to submit an article, just send it to us, email it to us. Tim will put the email address in the show notes, and we can put those on the calendar for a future Inside File. Better yet, I'll just give you the email address right now, morningjoy@grnonline.com. You can also send us comments about the Inside File if you'd like us to tackle some different areas or maybe explore a topic in depth. But we're talking about Canada needs a real reckoning for the mass graves hoax. And this is the article from the Federalist. And I asked Cy to definitely read to all of us the last paragraph of this article, because I have to tell you, Cy, when I was watching all of the documentaries on this, I was so disturbed. You know how I am, yeah. Cy. I get so emotional when I know there's any type of abuse or any hurting of a child or anything. And in my mind, I'm so visual, and I love to go visit cemeteries. I love to pay my respects to those that have passed. And to think that possibly there were graves of these beautiful, innocent children that were hurt at the hands of clergy and religious who ran this school, it made me sick to my stomach. And I kept thinking, this is just horrible. I mean, this is a terrible thing in our history of how we conducted schools and everything. And then when the Holy Father apologized, I was like, wow, we need to do more than that, which you're saying we did, which was fantastic, to try and get get healing and to really, you know, try to build those, you know, reconcile and really build up the body of Christ instead of tearing down the body of Christ in so many ways. Okay. But then to come to find out that they've never found a body in these graves. You know, this was out there worldwide for us to have to deal with and the shame of that. And now you're saying and we're understanding that there's not going to be much talked about it. Oh well, we made it, you know, we didn't find anything. So let's move on. Nothing here. Right. Let's move on.
1: it's the old kind of, you know, trope about the newspaper is the mistake goes on the front page and the correction goes on the back page. Months of giant headlines on the front page and maybe a brief acknowledgement somewhere in the back. And maybe that's not even guaranteed that you'll get that. I mean, if it's television like CNN, you will never, ever get a correction on this. It will never happen. And that's just so terrible. I mean, you know, to never be able to say you're sorry. To never be able to say, oops, we got that one wrong, is a condition of you're just spiritually trapped. You're in it. Like the spirit, you know, the human spirit cannot flourish in this world without regularly saying, I'm sorry, I did that wrong. And yet television news is incapable of it, which I think is probably it's probably a spiritual danger to the people who make that stuff. The people who are producing all this outrage machine, and never, ever being able to go, you know what? It's 5 years on. Let's go back and look at how we did on that story. That's never going to happen. You're never going to get that. So, you know, on we go to the next outrage, to the next thing that is, I think underneath this, as Catholics, we know we have to say we're sorry too. And so, yeah, if you spend your life looking for evils in the Catholic Church, you're going to have a very successful career. There's just tons of you because we're human. Because not only are we human, but do you know who comes to the Catholic Church? Really wicked sinners. That's what we're there for. Like the whole point, that's what we advertise for. We say, if you're a wicked sinner, this is where you should come. So we're going to get a lot of bad stuff. That's, you know, we're not pretending like that didn't happen. Mm-hmm. But how is it that we have a society where one side says it's sorry constantly and the other side not only never says it's sorry, it doesn't even correct the record. It doesn't even go back and say,
0: We got it wrong.
1: You don't have to say, just say that was wrong. We now know these are the facts. They don't bother to do that.
0: Right.
1: I almost feel like we should have a law. You can't have this law because it would be a violation of people's free speech. But every headline that a newspaper publishes or every lead story that a TV show, a news does, 5 years later, they should have to go back and re-report it. Give us the 5-year report. How'd you do on that? You know, because they always say, well, we're the first draft of history. Mm-hmm. Yeah. No, you're failing at that task. You're failing at the task of being the first draft of history.
0: It just disturbs me because, you know, you're saying about morals and ethics and, you know, how to conduct yourself in the journalism world, right? I wonder, do they sleep well at night? I'm just wondering because for me, it would bother me if I put something out there. No, I'm being serious.
1: I know, I am too, Debbie. I wish I wasn't, but I'm being serious. Yeah.
0: Really? Because it would bother me to put something out there that's a lie. It would bother me very much.
1: But even if you found out later, I wasn't lying, but I got that wrong. Mm-hmm. You'd feel a moral obligation to correct it. But I think, I mean, when you see the dinners that journalists give themselves and the way that they, you know, if they're going to report on, I've seen a lot of this, 250 years of America. It's not about how great the farmers were, you know, the farmers that fed America. It's not about, you get a story in every media outlet about how it's free speech and the press that has given us this, you know, like, and now it's under attack. Really? You think you're under attack? Take a look at the family farm. How about you report on that after 200? But where's your article in the New York Times on the family farm is what built America and it's under attack. No, they'll tell you newspapers built America and newspapers are under attack. It's the most self-centered, self-referential nonsense. It's just simply pathetic, really.
0: Right. Right. So don't forget to read that final paragraph, because I just wanted to say, I'm so grateful to God that I'm so great. Yeah. I'm so grateful to God that there wasn't any bodies in these mass graves, because how disrespectful, how horrible that would have been if they had uncovered that. I mean, it just hurts my heart to think of it. Okay. Can you read that final paragraph? Because I think it's so perfect.
1: All right. But you got to remember, this is the Federalist that wrote this piece is a conservative libertarian. That's their stance. Okay. Mm-hmm. So when they say liberal, because they criticize liberals here, you understand that this is, and it's perfectly fine. We understand that liberals can, critique conservatives and conservatives critique liberals. But here's the way they summed it up. The real story of Canada's, and they put it in quotes, mass graves, then, isn't about residential schools or racism or the Catholic Church. It's about how liberals are willing to demonize their opponents with outlandish fabrications and calumnies, destroy free speech under the color of law, incite violent mobs to punish perceived evildoers. And years later, when the dust clears and it turns out the whole thing was a hoax, you might get a single editorial to admit that in hindsight, mistakes were made. It's rhetorically powerful. I don't like to personally subscribe to the liberals do this, conservatives do this, because I have a family and half of them are one and half of them the other. But I do think there's something. I mean, what is it's more like pop culture. It's more like this culture of media, of trusting this foolish media that we have. But however you want to take it, there is this ugly spirit loose in our world that wants to destroy and incite violent mobs and punish people for saying, wait a minute, I don't see the evidence, and that's out there and it's real and it's horrifying.
0: Okay, this article is posted in the show notes, and that'll do it for this Inside File for today. We're going to catch some more of Morning Joy.
2: Thank you so much, Debbie and Cy, for today's Inside File, a very kind of refreshing and sobering note that not everything that is said about Holy Mother Church or her people is always true. In fact, often due to the disdain directed towards us, it is false. So I love being Catholic. I love that we can trust what God has done and what God is still doing to this day. You're listening to Morning Joy, where truth matters. Stick around for the other side of the break from Monsignor Charles Pope.
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2: Good morning, my friend. Welcome back to Morning Joy, where truth matters. And truthfully, it is my joy to present to you Monsignor Charles Pope for today's Mondays with Monsignor. Monsignor, as you may well know, We are celebrating our nation's 250th anniversary this year, and when we do that, you know, a lot of people take for granted, they don't need, a lot of kids might not even realize when we're watching the fireworks, we're celebrating our nation's independence and the birth of our nation. And, you know, I think it's the right time to ask, what does it mean to believe in our nation and to be a patriot? What does that look like for Catholics? What is true, genuine, spiritual patriotism? Monsignor, welcome. And what are your thoughts?
10: Yeah, the well, patriotism, of course, you know, is kind of the key word which should animate it. You know, from patri, you know, or pater, meaning fatherland, or sometimes we say motherland, either way. But the point is that it's part of really, you know, the fourth commandment. We're to honor our father and our mother. And of course, this is a secondary sense of that. But, you know, it's a, you know, I got the catechism up here, you know, the love and service of one's country follow from the duty of gratitude and belong to the order of charity. So again, this is an extension then that our love that we should naturally have for our family and our parents should also flow to our country. And I got to tell you, you know, I remember 1976, you know, the 200th birthday, and that was a quite a lots of vivid memories. Everyone was flying the flag and getting all excited. And, you know, it was a tough time in our country in 1976. You know, we had oil shortages. It was a political year. There had been, you know, I think Jimmy Carter and, you know, it was running and, you know, against, you know, the Republican candidate. And there was all kinds of divisions there. And but nevertheless, somehow we were able to shed all that and say, we're all Americans. And it is a little different now. It's not as, people aren't as excited and worked up about it anymore. And I think in these 25 years, we've suffered a lot from increasing polarization, and the extremes have grown and the center is kind of melting away. And but somewhere in there, we got to find this love for our country. And, you know, I want to just maybe look at it this way. This may sound like a kind of a strange example, but let's say I go over to the local grocery store here, the Safeway for me, and I just pick up a can of you know, corn. You know, probably like 10,000 people standing behind that thing. I mean, it's just, you start all the way out in the farms, you know, with the farmers and all the, but then there's all those people who design the machines that the farmers use, who perfected the way corn can grow so vigorously now. You know, then you've got people who laid the rails and put the, you know, roads down so that the corn could come from the field to some processing center. And then you've got all those inventions and canneries and people who work there. And then beyond that, you know, you go and you keep working and your way up towards the store. You got deliveries, you got truck drivers, more roads that people paved, and all of those things. And, you know, I mean, I could go on, but you get the point. There's 10,000 people standing behind that can of corn. Well, right now, you know, I have all the power, you know, the electrical power. We got to, over here at Benning Road, there's a power station. There's someone's over there running that power station. People working really hard, and there's all the coal cars and all the people who mine the coal out there in West Virginia, and all the people who laid the tracks and so I think what I have to say is that even when you look at you know, how we argue and fight in this country, you know, things still work pretty neat. and we really do depend on each other. And you know, we just can't be, you know, I'll conclude this point by saying there's a song that we sing. It's an old gospel song. It says, I need you and you need me. We're all part of God's body. Stand with me. Agree with me. I need you to survive. Mm-hmm. And so if we start meditating that and thinking that, you know, even our economy, everything, it's just miraculous. It works beautifully. And that for this, things like this, we should be deeply, deeply grateful. We can talk about more things, but I'm just saying that we just take for granted that I put the switch up and the light's going to be on. You know, well, that requires 10,000 people standing behind that light switch, making sure it comes on for me every morning.
2: That's a really profound notion, Monsignor. It seems like anything that we engage with in our day-to-day lives, especially in the year of our Lord 2026, like there's so much behind it. So much innovation, so much sweat and blood labor. And we really take these things for granted. So when it comes to our nation, how do we apply that? Because I got to be honest with you, Monsignor, in my generation, the millennials, and I think it's exacerbated with every continuing generation. There is a growing confusion about whether or not we should be proud to be American. So can you walk us through this?
10: Yeah, I'm very proud to be an American. And I'll just say that, you know, I think everybody should think about this. And we're having a lot of fighting about this, but, you know, people are literally dying trying to come here to live in our nation. They see things, you know, a lot of people are talking now about all these people who are visiting for the soccer matches and stuff, and how they're just like, they love being in America. And they've discovered so many things, because there's a lot of bad mouthing about our country, and not just from other countries, but from us inside. And that's grown over the years, this sort of, well, we stole the land from the Indians and all these kinds of things. Never mind that people have been migrating for the whole history of humanity, and so on. And I think we can always look back to our nation and say, well, that wasn't handled very well. But we're not the United States of Utopia. We're the United States of America. And like any other country, we have certain things that we've struggled to get right. And even fought wars like slavery. We fought, before we condemn ourselves for all the horrible things about slavery, let's also remember that 300,000 men died trying to end it, you know? And we work very hard in this country, I think, to allow, kind of free speech and so on. Someone was in England recently who said, you know, you got to be careful what you say in England, you know? You can get arrested for saying certain things. And I'm like, wow, you know, I mean, so we have a glorious country. And I want to also go back and think about the patriots, you know, who the men who crafted our Constitution, as well as those who wrote the Declaration of Independence, you know, many of them were wealthy men. They had a lot to lose, you know, if they went up against the government of Britain. But, you know, and the other thing that you think about, these brilliant documents were written by fairly young men it's almost like a miracle that all of them could come together and craft the Constitution that we have today and make such a magnificent document. And the Declaration of Independence itself is also a magnificent document. By the way, I want to remind everybody that if you look at the Declaration of Independence, there's a whole long list of grievances. When I was in school, sometimes they simplified it by saying, well, they were raising taxes, and one day the tea tax got to be too strong, and so they threw a revolution. Well, wait a minute. There was a little more than that going on, and there came a point where courageous men had to step up and say, this shall end, and then more and more courageous people had to begin to, you know, quite literally fight a war to gain the independence. And gosh, you know, just the glory of our country in terms of natural resources and a political genius, which I know it's strange at times, but you know, there's still those checks and balances. There's a lot of things that mean that our country can keep going. And the main concern I have for our country, I will say, I'll go back to Alexis de Tocqueville, long ago, who wrote a book, Democracy in America. And he said, you see, there's one thing they've done that most concerns me. He says, they say life, liberty, and the pursuit of happiness. But, of course, the ancient philosophers didn't say it that way. They said life, liberty, and the pursuit of the good. Oof. The good. And we've turned, you know, and so the fathers of our country said happiness, kind of influenced by Locke and Hume. But de Tocqueville said this. He said, they've got this much in their favor that helps them overcome that ambiguity. They're all deeply religious people, and they have a kind of a biblical narrative that fleshes that out in a way they can agree upon. But take that away, that biblical and that devout, you know, biblical vision, and he says, all bets are off, because, you know, happiness is too vague. And I think we've come to that point, and we're going to have to really pray for a religious revival, I think, in this country. In the church, of course, too. But the point being is that we've had religious revivals before, and we can have them again. So why not ask the Lord? How about one more time, Lord? But anyway, all that's just a way of saying, I think, you know, there are certainly right now threats, and most of our debates, our most heated debates, are about things that we all agreed on back in 1976 and before that, about marriage, about family and sexuality, about the fundamental need to worship God and understand and know the basic biblical values and charity that all implied. And that's all been pushed to the margins over the last 40 years. So we'll hope and pray for a great religious revival. So anyway, all of those are they're kind of random thoughts, but I hope Nick, you mentioned your generation, and as they tick along, there's a lot of this stuff in our schools that we've got to root out too. Not ruthlessly, but we've got to just say no, there's another side to this, you know.
2: Yeah, I think it's in our schools. I think it's on social media. I think it's some of these, as you pointed out, utopian notions that are held up as a standard that is so unreasonable. And ultimately, when you try to work towards those utopias, you end up in territory that is inhumane and that you end up removing human dignity. So, the Catholic worldview is the best worldview. And I think you've really helped me to understand some context here for my own celebration this year of the anniversary. So thank you for that, Monsignor.
10: Yeah, bless the Lord.
2: Amen. Bless the Lord indeed.
10: And by the way, maybe one little thing to say, we often take for granted the functionalism. There are many other countries where you can't always expect the electrical grid to be stable or you don't have the same freedom of speech or the same flourishing economy. So I think just let's also remember that something's still working. And we need to keep it working and celebrating. And people who came from all over the world for the soccer matches, they're saying, hey, this is great.
2: Yes.
10: I think there's a lot to be thankful for.
2: And amen there is. And as we celebrate this year, the semi-quincentennial anniversary of our nation, the United States of America, Monsignor, will you please give us a benediction?
10: May the peace and blessing of Almighty God come upon all of us, the Father, the Son, and the Holy Spirit. Amen.
2: Amen. Monsignor Charles Pope, always appreciate your wisdom and perspectives, and I look forward to chatting with you again next week. Thank you so much for today.
10: All right, bless God.
2: My friends, we've reached the end of our first hour of Morning Joy. It is good to be back, and what a beautiful first hour it has been between Monsignor Charles Pope, Debbie Georgiani, and Cy Kellett, and I promise you there is more goodness, truth, and beauty yet to come, awaiting you in the second hour. So don't touch that dial, and we'll continue with you right after this short break here on Morning Joy.
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14: This is Life News Radio. I'm Jim Anderson. The United Nations continues opening itself to criticism. CFAM says the latest comes from a General Assembly resolution passed late last week. The resolution calls for decriminalization of heroin and prostitution, non-disclosure of HIV infectious status, sexual autonomy for children, and more. This move comes after U.S. Secretary of State Marco Rubio criticized the UN before Congress earlier this month. Rubio says the UN has lost its purpose, lost its mission by promoting abortion through international family planning programs. Attorney and bioethicist Wesley Smith says, after the Holocaust, infanticide was considered such an egregious human rights atrocity that some doctors were hung. The recent euthanasia of a 12-year-old in the Netherlands and its Groningen Protocol, a bureaucratic checklist allowing infanticide, are just two situations excused by slogans like death with dignity or other often false premises. This is Life News Radio. A culture of life has a rarely mentioned but very formidable enemy. Pornography is material that deceives its consumers into thinking that they possess beauty, while the reality is they are possessed by a lie. Reject the lie and recognize that a culture of life relies upon you. National shock in Poland is following the discovery in mid-June of fetal remains discovered buried at the former home of a pathologist in southeast Poland near both Ukraine and Slovakia. Despite no connection to abortion, Polish Catholics understand well that private fetal experiments and disposal are violations of human dignity. For pro-life headlines delivered to your email address daily, sign up at lifenews.com. 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
2: Good morning, my friend. Welcome back to Morning Joy, where truth matters. I'm your host, Nick De La Torre, and this morning on Morning Joy has already been, throughout that first hour, just glorious. Just a great first hour of Morning Joy, a great start to our week, and we're not done starting your week or your day with truth and joy. Here in this second hour, we will be joined by Steve Ray for his Sacred Sites virtual pilgrimage. Today, we'll be looking at the art of the Church of the Visitation, and Steve Ray always does a beautiful job of fantastically ushering us on these virtual pilgrimages, helping us to feel like we are actually there, and I think in some way reaping the spiritual benefits of pilgrimage itself, even though it may be virtual. And so this morning, it's going to be a great conversation with Steve Ray. We had an awesome first hour with Monsignor Charles Pope talking about true, genuine spiritual patriotism, which is really valuable, especially in this contentious time that we're in. And then Debbie Georgiani and Cy Kellett pulled a very serious inside file about the truth in journalism, specifically in light of the allegations that were made against the Catholic Church in Canada, where there, you know, allegedly there were so many remains, bodies buried under parishes and Catholic schools, and just very strange story, and all of it turned out to be a hoax. And you know, it kind of helps us to see very plainly that we can't just take for granted that accusations that are lobbed at us are true. We need to, in charity, press back and say, are you sure about that? You know, that's happened to me before myself on other topics where someone will make some accusation and I say, I don't think that's true, actually. And I love that the Catholic Church, while imperfect, is beautiful and we can trust it. And I love that about the Catholic Church. Not because human beings explicitly deserve our, you know, unadulterated trust, but more just that the work of the Holy Spirit protecting the Catholic Church, which was promised to us by our blessed Lord himself in his time here. The Holy Spirit is true. The Holy Spirit is true to its promises, and those promises we can see manifested over the two millennia that the Church has existed. So, the great first hour. All that to say, great first hour. You should go back and check it out. But just not right now, because right now we're broadcasting the second hour in real time. You could also be watching the show this morning on YouTube or any other social media platform, and I'd encourage you to do so. All right, my friend. Let's begin in prayer at the top of this second hour. In the name of the Father, and of the Son, and of the Holy Spirit. Amen. O Jesus, through the Immaculate Heart of Mary, we offer you our prayers, works, joys, and sufferings of this day, in union with the holy sacrifice of the Mass throughout the world. We offer them for all the intentions of your Sacred Heart, the salvation of souls, the reparation for sin, the reunion of Christians, and in particular for the intentions of the Holy Father this month. And we pray all of this in the name of the Father, and of the Son, and of the Holy Spirit. Amen. Keeping us informed every morning, we get excited to turn to Bailey Garland with the Guadalupe Radio Network News Brief. 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
17: This is your Guadalupe Radio Network News Brief for Monday, June 29th. An 11-year-old boy in England recently made an unusual beach day discovery, an ancient elephant tooth from a species that lived about 1.8 million years ago. Charlie Orchard Liesel found the tooth at an East Lane beach in Bawdsey, a coastal village near Ipswich, Suffolk, in May. Found near the shoreline, the specimen was later identified as an upper left molar measuring about 4 inches wide that once belonged to an extinct relative of modern elephants. According to Fox News, the Suffolk schoolboy joins a growing list of children who have stumbled upon remarkable ancient finds. In late April, a group of first grade students in Norway uncovered a rare Viking Age sword while exploring a field. At around the same time, an 8-year-old boy in Israel discovered a 1,700-year-old fragment of a Roman statuette while visiting the Ramon crater in the Negev desert. The Cardinal Newman Society recently presented William Therfelder, former president of North Carolina-based Belmont Abbey College, with the St. John Henry Newman Award, praising his bold leadership and defense of religious freedom. The Cardinal Newman Society is known for creating a list of recommended colleges and universities according to whether they live up to their Catholic identity. The Society stated that during his 21 years serving as the college's president, Therfelder greatly expanded the college, noting his incredible growth in both enrollment and campus expansion. It also praised his leadership of Belmont Abbey to embrace its Catholic mission across all activities. The award was presented during the 2026 Newman Guide Leaders Summit, which took place June 17th through 19th in Washington, D.C. Foreign Minister Abbas Araghchi of Iran said Sunday that the country has the exclusive right to manage traffic in the Strait of Hormuz under the preliminary peace deal signed with President Trump, adding that attempts to circumvent its authority risk triggering more clashes like those seen in recent days. The comments were among the clearest by a top official that Iran expects sole authority over the strait under the deal aimed at reopening the strategic waterway, but odds with American arguments that the deal doesn't give Iran control and that the navigation must be unimpeded in the international waterway. Tehran's assertion of authority followed several days of back-and-forth strikes with the U.S. that began when Iran attacked a ship trying to cross the strait by hugging the coast of Oman. According to the Wall Street Journal, the fighting has thrown a budding reopening of the waterway into doubt, threatening the key achievement of Trump's preliminary deal, stalling further talks over more contentious issues like Iran's nuclear program, which were previously set to take place this weekend in Switzerland. Pope Leo XIV will bless and bestow the pallium on 32 new metropolitan archbishops, including 4 from the United States. The pallium is a narrow, circular band of white wool with pendants hanging down the front and the back. It is adorned with 6 small black crosses and 3 pins, which resemble both thorns and the nails used to crucify Jesus. According to EWTN News, it is bestowed on the diocesan archbishop of the primary city of an ecclesiastical province or region, as a symbol of communion, authority, and unity with the Pope and his pastoral mission to be a shepherd for the people of God. The U.S. archbishops who will receive the pallium this year are Archbishop Ronald Hicks of New York, Archbishop James Cecchio of New Orleans, Archbishop James Golka of Denver, and Archbishop Mark Rivuzio of Mobile, Alabama. Pope Leo will impose the pallia at a mass for the Solemnity of Saints Peter and Paul in St. Peter's Basilica on June 29th. This has been your Guadalupe Radio Network Daily News Brief. I'm Bailey Garland.
2: Thank you, Bailey, for bringing us those headlines. And you can catch more of Bailey this afternoon on our sister show, The Quest, which airs at 4 p.m. Central, 5 p.m. Eastern on the Guadalupe Radio Network. Today, she'll be joined by Father Sam Medley of the Saltz community, and they'll be talking about God's call for men to fatherhood. That's right. And in so many ways, all men are called to fatherhood. It doesn't look the same for everyone, but yeah, very important conversation in this modern culture we're in that is... it's definitely trying to chip away at the notion of fatherhood in so many ways. And so look forward to today's conversation with Father Sam Medley and Bailey Garland on The Quest. And you can be a part of that conversation because it's a call-in show. So have your phones at the ready. Again, that's 4 p.m. Central, 5 p.m. Eastern on the Guadalupe Radio Network. But right now, in case you forgot, let me just tell you, you're listening to Morning Joy, where truth matters. I'm your host, Nick De La Torre, and today, very special, today is the solemnity of Saints Peter and Paul, apostles. Very important guys, very well-known saints, but you know, they're going to get a lot of attention today. So I thought it might be nice for us to give a little bit of attention to a lesser-known saint of the day. Today we're going to look at the life of Saint Mary Salome, one of the faithful women who walked with Jesus from Galilee to Jerusalem and never turned back. Tradition identifies her as the wife of Zebedee and mother of two apostles, James and John, making her in a very real sense a founding mother of the early church. Her name is Salome, and it comes from the Hebrew Shalom, which means peace, and she lived that name, standing quietly near the cross when others had fled. Her love was stronger than her fear. On Easter morning, she was among the myrrh-bearers, the women who carried spices to anoint the Lord's body, and instead found an empty tomb. Imagine that. And the most astonishing news in human history, that the God-man had risen from the dead. Some traditions hold her as a close kinswoman of the Virgin Mary herself, woven into the very fabric of the Holy Family. Mary Salome shows us that faithfulness doesn't always look like grand gestures. Sometimes it looks like simply showing up, carrying your spices, and trusting God even in the dark. What are the small tasks that we might go about doing today that we can channel some of that Mary Salome spirituality into those tasks, just faithfully, peacefully, lovingly performing those tasks? And it also kind of harkens back to this notion that we ought to be hospitable and charitable to every person because we never know if we might be entertaining angels or God himself. And so today, let us take inspiration from Mary Salome and that beautiful humility that really all of us should seek to embody in all that we do today. So Mary Salome, please pray for us. All right, my friends. Now, having said all of that, as beautiful as all of that was, I don't want to lose track of something very important. I'm a little concerned that we haven't checked in on our Catholic smarts recently enough. So let's do that now with our Morning Joy Catholic Trivia. The answer to Friday's question is that Saint Jose Maria Escriva was born in Barbastro, Spain in the year 1902. Saint Jose Maria Escriva, also, fun fact, is one of my favorites. He's fantastic. He has a great book called The Way that I couldn't recommend enough. The prize winner for last week is Rafaela from Ruina, Texas. Rafaela, congratulations. We are super excited for you because winning the Morning Joy Catholic Trivia Prize is a really exciting thing, and the prizes we give out are always awesome, so I'm excited for you. The prize this week is the newest book from St. Paul Street Evangelization and an evangelization quick start guide that has been developed through 10 years of real-world research and development. So, You know, if you've ever thought to yourself, I wish I was a better evangelizer, this is your chance. If you win this prize this week, you could become overnight a better evangelizer, depending on how fast you read. Anyways, let's go to the question today to have your chance to win is the following. In the second joyful mystery of the rosary, who is visiting whom? The options are Jesus is visiting the temple, Mary is visiting Elizabeth, the angel Gabriel is visiting Mary, or the shepherds are visiting Jesus. Again, in this second joyful mystery of the rosary, who is visiting whom? 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

0: Truly a lamp unto our feet and a light unto our path. And the cry of the Shema Yisrael from Deuteronomy, and these words that I command to you today shall be on your heart. 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
4: Good morning, my friend. Welcome back to Morning Joy, where truth matters. I'm your host, Nick De La Torre. Every single week, Steve Ray generously takes us on these spiritual virtual pilgrimages to visit sacred sites and have incredible experiences at based on his guidance. And he is so very good at that guidance. Right now, Steve is managing a technical issue. He's restarting his system, but he will be joining us promptly if the Lord allows it. And so let us each offer a private and special intention to the Lord in this moment that Steve's technical issue is resolved and swiftly. But until then, I'm excited to share with you that on this edition of Sacred Sites, if I understand this correctly, producer Tim, we actually have some images that you are prepared to show when Steve joins us as he's guiding us to these places. And so if you're able to watch the video version of Morning Joy this morning, when Steve is guiding us, you will actually get to see some of the locations and art pieces that Steve discusses on today's Oh, we have Steve with us now. Steve, welcome to Morning Joy. How are you this morning, brother?
5: I'm good, thank you. I was having some computer issues this morning. That doesn't usually happen.
4: Not a problem,
5: but
4: my friend.
5: It looks so, like I'm set and ready to go.
4: Yes, sir. Yes, sir. And this morning we're excited that we're going to be talking about the art at the Church of the Visitation. So guide us, our pilgrimage leader.
5: Okay, but first I got to tell you something cool that happened to us this week. My wife and I became great grandparents.
4: Oh,
5: I didn't say grandparents.
4: Well, I'm sure that you've always been a great grandparent, but I didn't want to out the news if you weren't ready to say it publicly. So I'm glad you brought it up. Congratulations, brother. I'm really excited for you guys.
5: That I got 21 grandkids. Now we got one great granddaughter. Her name is Philomena Maria.
4: Oh, beautiful.
5: And,
4: that's such a beautiful
5: name. So that's pretty exciting for us. I mean, but it makes me feel old, Nick. I feel like I'm to get a wheelchair out or something. Anyway.
4: Well, yes.
5: So it's pretty exciting. But anyway, we're talking about other babies being born here today. Israel. Now, first of all, we've already arrived now at Ein Kerem, which is where the visitation took place. We talked about the two churches there, the birthplace of John the Baptist and the Church of the Visitation. Now we climb up a hill, takes about 15 minutes to get up there. There's oftentimes one or two that may not want to go up there because it's a pretty steep climb, but usually our pilgrims are in good shape and we don't have too often somebody that doesn't go. But once we get up to the top, we go in a gate and boom, there's this beautiful church. And on the front is of the facade is a mosaic of Mary wrapped up in a robe on a donkey with angels all around her. And she looks like she just stepped out of her dressing room. The reality is that, first of all, she didn't look like that when she got there. She's been walking for 4 days or so. And donkey, unlikely. I had done some research on this, and in the

0: first century, a donkey would cost 6 months' wages. So somebody like Mary, living a relatively poor family in Nazareth, unlikely they had a donkey, so she was walking. So that's the first thing you see, is this big mosaic. And then we step into the lower level. Now, there's two levels to the church. There's the lower level where Mary finally arrives and meets Elizabeth. And as you see, when we walk in, we always have to negotiate groups, by the way, because everybody else wants to go in there and pray too and talk. And so sometimes we have to negotiate that. And we're usually polite about it. Usually. As long as the other groups are polite. You know what I mean there, Nick, because when you're over there, not all the other groups are Americans, and they don't all understand what a line is, and they don't understand that you take turns. We do what we have to do. I could tell you some stories. I could write a book about things like that. But anyway, I take good care of my groups. Anyway, we get inside the lower level, and right straight ahead of us, we see a well. And this is presumably the well that Mary finally arrived, got a drink after walking all the way up the hill, and she met Elizabeth and Zechariah there. Now, and it's still, from what I understand, it's still a working well. And upstairs then are, it's where you have Mass. That's where they have Mass, and it's all this beautiful artwork. We'll get to that next week. But we step into this lower area where Elizabeth and Mary finally meet. And up and right up on the top above is a picture of Mary and Elizabeth meeting. And there's the Holy Spirit above them coming down with rays of light. And both of them are pregnant. Now, one thing that I always find humorous is that whenever you see pictures of Mary at the visitation, she's very pregnant. They do that to show you that she's pregnant, but she's only been 10 days since the Holy Spirit came upon her. So what's in her womb is still so small you couldn't even see it with a human eye. So there's no way she's looking very big and pregnant when she gets there. But Elizabeth is, because she's well along in her pregnancy. And so we see that Holy Spirit coming down. And I always ask the group, why do you think they're emphasizing the Holy Spirit coming down? And that's because Mary is she sings the Magnificat, inspired by the Holy Spirit. My soul doth magnify the Lord, and my spirit rejoice in God my Savior. She's singing inspired scriptural text. Maybe she didn't know it at the time, but we know it now. And Elizabeth is also filled with the Holy Spirit, and even John the Baptist in her womb is filled with the Holy Spirit and leaps for joy at meeting his Savior. So here you have John the Baptist and Jesus are going to meet later at the Jordan River, but they're already meeting here today. And John the Baptist in Mary's womb recognizes that the cells in Mary's womb are divine. That's his Lord. And that's what Elizabeth also calls it, her Lord. So this is that picture. Now we look over on the other wall. I sent you some of these pictures, by the way. I hope that you have them. There's Zechariah, who is officiating at the altar. He's a high priest. Elizabeth is a high priest. We talked about that's probably why Mary went there, to have a spiritual retreat with all this new thing happening to her, to meet with her very probably spiritual relatives. We don't know if they're cousins, aunts, uncles, whatever. It just says kin, relatives. And so you see the picture of him at the altar. And while he's at that altar, the angel comes and tells him he's going to have a son. And he says, well, how can that be? And the angel, he's punished for that. He's made dumb. He can't speak. And most of us believe he is also made deaf, because later he had to use sign language to communicate. So he was made deaf and dumb as a result of not believing, because he said, how will that be? Now, Mary, didn't she say the same thing when the angel came? The angel came to Mary, she said, well, how will that be? And she was blessed for asking that question. It doesn't seem fair. And I always ask our groups, it doesn't seem fair. What do you think about that? Well, I've concluded that in the scripture, you're only reading the black and white words on the page. You're not seeing the facial expressions or the tone of voice. I think when Mary heard the words, this, how, you're going to have a son, and she knows it's going to be miraculous, she said, well, how can this be? I trust in you. Just let me know how I can cooperate, because this is amazing. So how will this be? And then, but I think Zachariah said, oh, really? You think we're going to have a baby? Have you seen Elizabeth lately? She's an old lady. How are we going to have a baby? And because the angel, he says, you didn't trust God. That's why. So that's the difference, is the facial expression and the tone of voice. Now, so that picture is there. Now, there's another picture that's kind of, we look over on the right-hand side, and there's this other mural. And I say to people, what is that? And they all look at it for a minute, and they see soldiers with swords killing babies. Well, that is the, what that, that's the, obviously the slaughter of the innocents, because Bethlehem is very close to Ein Kerem. So it would have been that whole general area that Herod put under the injunction that babies would die. So it would have affected John the Baptist here as well. After this all happened, by the way, John the Baptist, when he's a little older, goes down to the wilderness and says in Luke that he grew up in the wilderness. I think he grew up with the Essenes in Qumran, and he was there sent to like a school because they trained young men. And Zechariah the priest, knowing that he's old, he sends him down there to be educated by the Essenes, to be a very spiritual young man. And it says in Luke that he was raised in the wilderness, grew up in the wilderness. But he was saved from the slaughter of the innocents, because in the picture, you can see on the left-hand side where there's a rock and an angel is hiding them behind the rock. And I told you last week, Nick and Tim, you weren't here last week. Nick, we missed you. Anyway, that there was a stone, a big rock, and I sent that picture to you. And that is the rock that John the Baptist was hidden behind to protect him from the slaughter of the innocents. So when we have our groups there, everybody goes and they touches their rosaries on that rock, because that story comes from the Proto-Evangelium of James, second century document, which gives us the name Joachim and Anna. And it says that the angel protected John the Baptist behind these rocks, and that is the rock that he was there. Now, last of all, after I explain all of this, we pray the mystery of the rosary, because we're at the visitation. So all of a sudden we burst into prayer, and we all pray the visitation while we're looking at this beautiful artwork and thinking of Mary having arrived finally in the place of visitation. And next week we're going to go upstairs, and I'm going to show you some of my favorite artwork about Mary in the world.
1: Okay, wow. Steve, what a fantastic segment today. I mean, the way that you not only had us looking at art, but you walked us through kind of the spirituality. I loved the juxtaposition between the two different utterances of how will that be. You know, on the one hand, you have doubt and challenge, and on the other hand, you have like a very humble and meek curiosity. So really beautiful there, Steve, and I appreciate all you do with us. I missed you as well last week. So I look forward to seeing where you take us with the artwork next week, Steve. And again, congratulations.
0: Thank you very much. I have to go. I can't stay on because I've got a whole bunch of family coming in upon us this week. It's like the visitation. We're having a big visitation here, so I'm going to have to get ready for that.
1: Excellent. Well, good luck with your visitation, and
0: all
1: God
0: right.
1: bless you,
0: Thanks,
1: brother.
0: Guys. Bye-bye.
1: My friends, you've been listening to Morning Joy, where truth matters. I've been your host, Nick De La Torre. We've reached the end of our time on terrestrial radio, but we are not finished yet. If you want to join us for our continued conversation, we're gonna have some interesting topics here in the online roundtable, including the pledge to the Pope that takes place in some places around the world. That it's going to be an interesting little thing. Tim and I, producer Tim, are going to break down. And then we're going to talk about my time at Vacation Bible School. I'll share with you some of the neat things that came of that. So join us on YouTube. And my friends, remember that our blessed Lord Jesus really loves you. Peace.
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0: forever blessed. Alleluia. Alleluia. In the name of the Father, and of the Son, and of the Holy Spirit. The grace of our Lord Jesus Christ, and the love of God, and communion of the Holy Spirit be with you all.
1: And with your spirit.
0: Brothers and sisters, let us acknowledge our sins and so prepare ourselves to celebrate the sacred mysteries. You were sent to heal the contrite of heart. Lord, have mercy.
1: Lord, have mercy.
0: You came to call sinners. Christ, have mercy.
1: Christ, have mercy.
0: You are seated at the right hand of the Father to intercede for us. Lord, have mercy.
1: Lord, have mercy.
0: May Almighty God have mercy on us, forgive us our sins, and bring us to everlasting life.
1: Amen.

0: Let us pray. O God, who on the solemnity of the apostles Peter and Paul, give us the noble and holy joy of this day, grant, we pray, that your church may in all things follow the teaching of those through whom she received the beginnings of right religion. Through our Lord Jesus Christ, your Son, who lives and reigns with you in the unity of the Holy Spirit, God forever and ever.
1: Amen.
2: A reading from the Acts of the Apostles. In those days, King Herod laid hands upon some members of the church to harm them. He had James, the brother of John, killed by the sword, and when he saw that this was pleasing to the Jews, he proceeded to arrest Peter also. It was the Feast of Unleavened Bread. He had him taken into custody and put in prison, under the guard of four squads of four soldiers each. He intended to bring him before the people after Passover. Peter thus was being kept in prison, but prayer by the church was fervently being made to God on his behalf. On the very night before Herod was to bring him to trial, Peter, secured by double chains, was sleeping between two soldiers, while outside the door guards kept watch on the prison. Suddenly the angel of the Lord stood by him, and a light shone in the cell. He tapped Peter on the side and awakened him, saying, "Get up quickly." The chains fell from his wrists. The angel said to him, "Put on your belt and your sandals." He did so. Then he said to him, "Put on your cloak and follow me." So he followed him out, not realizing that what was happening through the angel was real. He thought he was seeing a vision. They passed the first guard, then the second, and came to the iron gate leading out to the city, which opened for them by itself. They emerged and made their way down an alley, and suddenly the angel left him. Then Peter recovered his senses and said, "Now I know for certain that the Lord sent his angel and rescued me from the hand of Herod and from all that the Jewish people were expecting." The word of the Lord.
1: Thanks be to God.
2: The Lord delivered me from all my fears.
3: The Lord delivered me from all my fears.
2: I will bless the Lord at all times. His praise shall be ever in my mouth. Let my soul glory in the Lord. The lowly will hear me and be glad.
3: The Lord delivered me from all my fears.
2: Glorify the Lord with me. Let us together extol his name. I sought the Lord, and he answered me, and delivered me from all my fears.
3: The Lord delivered me from all my fears.
2: Look to him that you may be radiant with joy, and your faces may not blush with shame. When the poor one called out, the Lord heard, and from all his distress he saved him.
3: The Lord delivered me from all my fears.
2: The angel of the Lord encamps around those who fear him and delivers them. Taste and see how good the Lord is. Blessed the man who takes refuge in him.
3: The Lord delivered me from all my fears.
2: A reading from the second letter of St. Paul to Timothy. I, Paul, am already being poured out like a libation, and the time of my departure is at hand. I have competed well, I have finished the race, I have kept the faith. From now on, the crown of righteousness awaits me, which the Lord, the just judge, will award to me on that day, and not only to me, but to all who have longed for his appearance. The Lord stood by me and gave me strength, so that through me the proclamation might be completed, and all the Gentiles might hear it. And I was rescued from the lion's mouth. The Lord will rescue me from every evil threat, and will bring me safe to his heavenly kingdom. To him be glory forever and ever. Amen. The word of the Lord.
3: Thanks be to God.

0: You are Peter, and upon this rock I will build my church, and the gates of the netherworld shall not prevail against it. Alleluia. Alleluia. Alleluia. The Lord be with you.
1: And with your spirit.
0: A reading from the Holy Gospel according to Matthew.
1: Glory to you, Lord.
0: When Jesus went into the region of Caesarea Philippi, he asked his disciples, "Who do people say that the Son of Man is?" They replied, "Some say John the Baptist, others Elijah, still others Jeremiah or one of the prophets." He said to them, "But who do you say that I am?" Simon Peter said in reply, "You are the Christ, the Son of the living God." Jesus said to him in reply, "Blessed are you, Simon, son of Jonah, for flesh and blood has not revealed this to you, but my heavenly Father. And so I say to you, you are Peter, and upon this rock I will build my church, and the gates of the netherworld shall not prevail against it. I will give you the keys to the kingdom of heaven. Whatever you bind on earth shall be bound in heaven, and whatever you loose on earth shall be loosed in heaven." The Gospel of the Lord.
1: Praise to you, Lord Jesus Christ.
0: Celebrate today the solemnities of the great saints Peter and Paul, both of whom were martyrs, and both have a similar path in their journey of discipleship. In fact, we can say that both of them encountered the Lord, had their lives changed in an initial conversion, and ultimately their discipleship gets perfected in the cross. We know St. Paul, of course, was already a very devout man. It's just he didn't quite know who Jesus was. Today's gospel reminds us there's two different ways of knowing. We can know about Jesus, information, facts, or we can know the Lord personally and intimately. Paul, who had been trained at the foot of Gamaliel, was in a very strict rabbinic tradition. He knew God, he believed, but he didn't understand the cross. In fact, one of Paul's objections to Jesus and the worship of Jesus was precisely that for the Jews, being crucified was the sign of a cursed man, someone who had been cursed. And imagine these people going around worshiping the one who seemingly was cursed on the cross. And yet on the road to Damascus, Paul encounters Jesus and everything in his life changes. He himself says, "Everything I knew before that point I count as a loss, and everything from my encounter with Jesus was a gain." But there in that moment, St. Paul receives his conversion, and Jesus tells Paul early on that he is going to suffer. Imagine going for a job interview and someone telling you, "You're going to suffer for me." You might run out that door pretty quickly. But Paul embraced it. He understood the place of the cross, and he himself tells us that he was 5 times beaten with 40 lashes, less one, 3 times beaten with rods, 3 times shipwrecked, 1 time they attempted to stone him to death, and finally he was beheaded in Rome. Peter, too, learned a similar lesson in his discipleship. Now, today he gives his glorious response, "You are the Christ, the Son of the living God." And immediately after today's gospel, Jesus reveals the Son of Man will be handed over to men and crucified. And Peter rebukes Jesus and says, "Forbid it, Lord, that such could be the case." Peter, too, had to learn the place of the cross. And even when his intentions were there on the night of Jesus' way of the cross, or on the eve of his way of the cross, Peter wanted to go with his Lord to the death, but was not yet quite ready. But eventually we know that Peter, at the end of his life, was crucified upside down in Rome, in the place where St. Peter's Square is today. And Peter had to learn that the triumph of God in this world is not accomplished through force and through might, but ultimately through a sacrificial love that sees Jesus giving himself on the cross to save us from our sins. My brothers and sisters, I would propose that for each of us, our journey of discipleship is very similar to what Peter and Paul encountered. Just like Paul met Jesus on the road to Damascus, Peter encountered him in the boat. We too have met the Lord and had our initial conversion, which brings us here and leads us to wanting to give our life to follow him. But that pathway of discipleship will only be perfected through embracing the cross and understanding the cross in the place of Jesus' life. We don't have to chase for it, but we do have to accept the cross which is given to us to know this is the manner in which we are going to most rapidly achieve confirmation unto our Lord and Savior Jesus Christ, which is the goal of our baptismal promises. And so today we give thanks for the gift of the lives of Peter and Paul, and we pray through their intercession that we too may encounter the Lord, know the Lord, and willingly accept his cross in our life as well to be perfected unto him. Amen. I believe in God, the Father Almighty, creator of heaven and earth, and in Jesus Christ, his only Son, our Lord, who was conceived by the Holy Spirit, born of the Virgin Mary, suffered under Pontius Pilate, was crucified, died, and was buried. He descended into hell. On the third day he rose again from the dead. He ascended into heaven and is seated at the right hand of God the Father Almighty. From there he will come to judge the living and the dead. I believe in the Holy Spirit, the Holy Catholic Church, the communion of saints, the forgiveness of sins, the resurrection of the body, and life everlasting. Amen. Trusting in our Father's love and mercy, let us bring our petitions before him. For our Holy Father, Pope Leo, and for all bishops for their physical and spiritual needs, we pray to the Lord.
1: Lord, hear our prayer.
0: For the sick and the suffering, that they would be given consolation in their faith and the courage and perseverance to unite their sufferings with Christ on the cross, we pray to the Lord.
1: Lord, hear our prayer.
0: For our family, friends, benefactors, for those who've asked for our prayers, for those joining us online and through Guadalupe Radio Network, and for all those enrolled in the Salt Mass Association, we pray to the Lord.
1: Lord, hear our prayer.
0: For an increase in vocations to the sacred priesthood and religious life, we pray to the Lord.
1: Lord, hear our prayer.
0: For the desire and willingness to know the Lord completely and intimately and through his cross, after the pattern of Peter and Paul, we pray to the Lord.
1: Lord, hear our prayer.
0: For those intentions that we hold in our heart, we pray to the Lord.
1: Lord, hear our prayer.
0: Merciful Father, we thank you for hearing our petitions and granting our prayers through Christ our Lord.
1: Amen.

0: Pray, brethren, that my sacrifice and yours may be acceptable to God, the Almighty Father.
1: May the Lord accept the sacrifice at your hands for the praise and glory of his name, for our good and good of all his holy church.
0: May the prayer of the apostles, O Lord, accompany the sacrificial gift that we present to your name for consecration, and may their intercession make us devoted to you in celebration of the sacrifice through Christ our Lord.
1: Amen.

Give you thanks, Lord, Holy Father, Almighty and Eternal God, for by your providence, the blessed apostles Peter and Paul bring us joy. Peter foremost in confessing the faith, Paul its outstanding preacher. Peter who established the early church from the remnant of Israel. Paul, master and teacher of the Gentiles that you call. And so each in a different way, gather together the one family of Christ, and revere together throughout the world. They share one martyr's crown. And therefore, with all the angels and saints, we praise you, as without end we acclaim.

0: His.
1: You are indeed holy, O Lord, the fount of all holiness. Make holy, therefore, these gifts, we pray, by sending down your Spirit upon them like the dewfall, so that they may become for us the body and blood of our Lord Jesus Christ. At the time he was betrayed and entered willingly into his passion, he took bread and, giving thanks, broke it and gave it to his disciples, saying, "Take this, all of you, and eat of it, for this is my body which will be given up for you." In a similar way, when supper was ended, he took the chalice, and once more giving thanks, he gave it to his disciples, saying, "Take this, all of you, and drink from it, for this is the chalice of my blood, the blood of the new and eternal covenant, which will be poured out for you and for many for the forgiveness of sins. Do this in memory of me." The mystery of faith. We proclaim your death, O Lord, and profess your resurrection until you Therefore, as we celebrate the memorial of his death and resurrection, we offer you, Lord, the bread of life and the chalice of salvation, giving thanks that you've held us worthy to be in your presence and minister to you. Humbly we pray that, partaking of the body and blood of Christ, we may be gathered into one by the Holy Spirit.
2: Remember, Lord, your church spread throughout the world and bring her to the fullness of charity, together with Leo XIV, her Pope, and Mario, Bishop, and all the clergy. Remember also our brothers and sisters who have fallen asleep in the hope of the resurrection, and all who have died in your mercy. Open them into the light of your face. Have mercy on us all, we pray, with the Blessed Virgin Mary, Mother of God, with Blessed Joseph, her spouse, the blessed apostles, and all the saints who have pleased you throughout the ages, we may merit to be co-heirs to eternal life. May praise and glorify you,
3: through your Son, Jesus Christ.

0: At the Savior's command, informed by divine teaching, we dare to say, Our Father, who art in heaven, hallowed be thy name. Thy kingdom come, thy will be done, on earth as it is in heaven. Give us this day our daily bread, and forgive us our trespasses, as we forgive those who trespass against us. And lead us not into temptation, but deliver us from evil. Deliver us, Lord, we pray, from every evil. Graciously grant peace in our days, that by the help of your mercy we may be always free from sin and safe from all distress, as we await the blessed hope and the coming of our Savior, Jesus Christ.
1: For the kingdom, the power, and the glory are yours, now and forever.
0: Lord Jesus Christ, who said to your apostles, Peace I leave you, my peace I give you, look not on our sins, but on the faith of your church, and graciously grant her peace and unity in accordance with your will, who live and reign forever and ever.
1: Amen.
0: The peace of the Lord be with you always.
1: And with your spirit.
0: Let us offer each other the sign of peace.

Behold the Lamb of God. Behold him who takes away the sins of the world. Blessed are those called to the supper of the Lamb. Lord, I am not worthy that you should enter under my roof, but only say the word, and my soul shall be healed.

For those joining us online and through Guadalupe Radio, let us pray together the act of spiritual communion. My Jesus, I believe that you are present in the most holy sacrament. I love you above all things, and I desire to receive you into my soul. Since I cannot at this moment receive you sacramentally, come at least spiritually into my heart. I embrace you as if you were already there, and unite myself wholly to you. Never permit me to be separated from you. Amen.

0: Let us pray. Grant us, O Lord, who have been renewed by this sacrament, so to live in the church, that persevering in the breaking of the bread and in the teaching of the apostles, we may be one heart and one soul, made steadfast in your love through Christ our Lord.
1: Amen.
0: The Lord be with you.
1: And with your spirit.
0: May Almighty God bless you, the Father and the Son and the Holy Spirit.
1: Amen.
0: Go in peace.
1: Thanks be to God.
0: Hail, Holy Queen enthroned above, O Maria. Hail, Mother of mercy and of love,

0: Thus he said.
1: Saint Michael the Archangel, defend us in battle. Be our defense against the wickedness and snares of the devil. May God rebuke him, we humbly pray. And do thou, O Prince of the Heavenly Host, by the power of God, thrust into hell Satan and all the evil spirits who prowl about the world, seeking the ruin of souls. Amen.
2: Prayer of Deliverance. Almighty God and Father, we beg thee, through the intercession and help of the archangels Saint Michael, Raphael, and Gabriel, for the deliverance of our brothers and sisters who are enslaved by the evil one, from anxiety, sadness, and obsessions.
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2: 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Amen.
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Let us pray. Grant us, O Lord, who have been renewed by this sacrament, so to live in the church, that persevering in the breaking of the bread and in the teaching of the apostles,

blessing. May Almighty God bless you, for he has made you steadfast in St. Peter's saving confession, and through it has set you on a solid rock of the Church's faith. Amen. And having instructed you by tireless preaching of St. Paul, may God teach you constantly by his example to win brothers

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1: 2026 National Eucharistic Pilgrimage, according to EW10News.com. That will mark a historic moment as nation celebrates, as we mentioned earlier, the 250th anniversary of our founding. The Pope's message will be shown on Sunday at the opening of the closing Mass and the Eucharistic procession in Philadelphia, where thousands of pilgrims are expected to gather after a six-week journey across the eastern part of the country. According to organizers, the Pope's address will reflect on the legacy of Catholicism in the U.S. while encouraging the faithful to seek renewed unity, peace, and hope through Jesus Christ in the Eucharist. Meanwhile, during the Mass for the Solemnity of Saints Peter and Paul, Pope Leo XIV invited the faithful to be inspired by the two patrons of Rome who, despite their flaws, became extraordinary witnesses to the gospel. He also invites the new Metropolitan Archbishops receiving their pallium to imitate the Lord and be good shepherds to the faithful entrusted to them. Looking to the saints, the Holy Father is suggesting that we can learn how to celebrate the ancient and moving rite of the conferring of the pallia on the Metropolitan Archbishops. He says those bands of white wool adorned with crosses indeed express a commitment of every shepherd and also of every Christian to take upon their shoulders their brothers and sisters entrusted to them. He added, like so many lambs of the Lord's flock, and to sacrifice their energy, time, effort, and even their lives for them. In other news this morning, the U.S. and Iran have agreed to stand down temporarily and allow ships to move freely through the Strait of Hormuz. That's according to a U.S. official. The official saying technical discussions will continue over the weekend, more specifically on Friday, Iran asserting control over the strait, warning that safe passage would only be guaranteed for vessels coordinating with its government. The escalation followed President Trump's accusation that Iran struck a commercial ship near Oman with a one-way attack drone, prompting U.S. Central Command to launch additional retaliatory strikes. Mike Waltz says the U.S. will militarily take down Iran's infrastructure if Tehran tries to control the Strait of Hormuz. The U.S. ambassador to the U.N. made the comments during his appearance on Fox News Sunday, adding that discussions between the two countries are ongoing and that the president will always give diplomacy a chance. This, as the U.S. and Iran, as you just heard, have been trading attacks. In a post on Truth Social over the weekend, the president wrote, "There may come a point where we are no longer able to be reasonable and will be forced to militarily complete the job that we very successfully already began." And a memorial service will be taking place today for the eight people who died when a B-52 bomber crashed 2 weeks ago at Edwards Air Force Base in California. The B-52 aircraft crashed shortly after takeoff on June 15th while on a routine test mission. The cause of the crash remains under investigation. House Speaker Mike Johnson says he's sending the bipartisan housing bill to President Trump today. Johnson making that comment during an appearance on Fox Sunday Morning Futures after the president canceled the planned signing of the bill last week. The bill, meant to cut away some of the red tape and make it easier to build homes, sailed through the House and Senate and was set to be signed by Trump last week before the ceremony was canceled. In a post on Truth Social, Trump said he would not sign the measure until the Save America Act is passed. The voting bill would require ID in order to vote. And three U.S. Wildland Fire Service firefighters have been killed battling raging fires across the Colorado-Utah border. Officials say two other crew members are hospitalized with injuries while fighting the flames on Saturday. Two smaller fires are now part of the larger Snyder Fire, which is burning over 28,000 acres and is so far 0% contained, this as of last night. The governors of both Colorado and Utah declaring emergencies due to the red flag conditions with winds gusting to 50 miles per hour across the region. And we've been talking about this in the weather, of course. A mega heat dome is set to hit the eastern half of the country this week and last well throughout the big 4th of July holiday weekend. Forecasters say two small heat domes will be colliding, and they say that will make for one large heat dome that will then send the temperatures soaring. Today, cities including Minneapolis, St. Louis, Chicago, to as far south as Little Rock, Arkansas, could see those temperatures hit the high 90s. The dome will then be expanding and intensifying by midweek in other cities, including Philadelphia, New York, Washington, D.C., and more, could hit the triple digits. And the news, unfortunately, gets worse. The mega heat dome could spark tropical storm development near the southern U.S. in the Atlantic and in the Gulf. And the shingles vaccine may provide significant protection from dementia in older adults. That's according to a study out of Brown University School of Public Health in Rhode Island. The lead author, Dr. Kaylee Hughes, finding that 1 in 17 dementia cases could possibly be prevented by the shingles vaccination. It's an important finding, they say, because according to the Centers for Disease Control, 99% of Americans born in 1980 or earlier had chickenpox, which is caused by a particular virus, a virus that actually triggers both chickenpox and painful shingles. And Amazon customers, well, you have a month left to file that claim in the company's $2.5 billion settlement with the Federal Trade Commission. Those who are eligible may receive up to $51. The settlement comes from a 2023 lawsuit alleging Amazon coerced consumers into enrolling in Prime subscriptions and then made it hard to cancel. The window to submit a claim closes on July 27th, and it's a second phase of payouts in the settlement. In the first, eligible customers received automatic payments last year. It is a Monday morning. It's June 29th, 2026. Great to be with you on a Monday and every day here at EWTN's Catholic Connection. It's been 4 years since the Dobbs decision, believe it or not. Michael New, who is, of course, an expert with the Charlotte Lozier Institute, will be joining us to discuss. He's also an assistant professor of practice at Catholic U. And then Steve Ray weighs in on this beautiful solemnity of Saints Peter and Paul. And then our scripture verse of the week. And that's all in the first hour coming up. Don't touch that dial, as we say in Radio Land. It's a Monday, and we're glad to be with you here on EWTN. Stay tuned.
2: Have you ever noticed that most people think that rules apply to others but not to themselves? They always consider themselves to be the exceptions. What ends up happening, however, is that everybody is exceptional so that the rules don't apply to anybody. The result is something worse than chaos. It's a loss of all the categories of respect and justice. G.K. Chesterton says that when the exception has become the rule, that is the worst of all possible tyrannies. When the cardinal, formerly known as Ratzinger, gave his final homily before the papal conclave, he said, "We are living under the tyranny of relativism." What is relativism? It's when there are no rules, only exceptions. The man who was about to become pope was echoing Chesterton exactly.
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5: Family, a prayer that we pray together is a powerful prayer. 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

is June 29th, 2026. You know, it's funny. I just gave a lecture, a two-hour lecture last week to students at the EW Chan Summer Academy, which was fantastic, by the way, as I mentioned. I think I mentioned it on Fact Check Friday. And one of the biggest things I told them, and Tom Price, by the way, is filling in for my producer, Richard, and Tom and I go way back, and both here at EW Chan and, of course, our many, many years in secular media. And you have to have that Boy Scouts approach of being prepared and always be, you know, ready to, as we say, vamp. Or, you know, talk about something, because oftentimes things happen. Technology doesn't work. And maybe it's the heat, but we're having a little bit of an issue back at the ranch in Irondale. So I did this actually as a good thing, though. God works in strange ways. The Lord works in mysterious ways, because I really wanted to talk and spend more time than I actually have in the second hour of the program regarding this fascinating and very important commission that was put together by the current administration, including the amazing Bishop Barrett, Robert Barron, who I just think the world of. He's just an amazing communicator and a great, great evangelist for us in the church and beyond. He was one of the members of this Religious Liberty Commission. And what I found so fascinating was what they stressed in their press conference on Friday. I don't know if you saw any of the coverage, EWTN News Nightly, EWTNNews.com, the National Register, we all covered it, and each outlet has excellent reports. But the biggest point they made about the issues is a misunderstanding of Amendment 1, which is known as either the First Amendment or the Establishment Clause. So many people over the years, and especially in the 20th and 21st centuries, the past 50, 60, 70 years, have misused a phrase that was nowhere, still is nowhere in the Constitution. And that phrase is separation of church and state. And if you go into this amazing report and you read some of the testimony, they had audio, they have video, but you can actually read the transcript. If you read the transcript of some of these witnesses that testified, it's frightening. Over and over and over again, they use the so-called Establishment Clause, or the misunderstanding of it, to basically beat people up for their religion. Trying to claim that they were violating separation of church and state in the Constitution. And as I was telling you at the top of the hour, when I was doing some research and looking at the report and listening to the press conference on Friday, doing prep for the program this morning, I'm pulling up other stories, right? And I'm reading what the secular media are saying. And they still are getting it wrong. Still getting it wrong. They're still strongly stating, and not all of them, but most of them, I would say, in terms of the reports that I reviewed in the last couple of days, are still believing that the actual words separation of church and state are in the Constitution, in the Bill of Rights, in the First Amendment. And it's nowhere in the Constitution. They took a phrase, and if you go back and listen to the press conference, the Lieutenant Governor of Texas, Dan Patrick, mentions this. They use that phrase that comes from one of the many letters written by Thomas Jefferson. This one, I believe, was 1802 to the establishment, to the Danbury Baptist Association, saying that, no, you can't establish a particular religion for a government because there has to be a wall of separation between church and state. It was in his letter, his words, not in the Constitution. And yet, that phrase, as Lieutenant Governor Patrick said in that press conference, has been used repeatedly to batter people and bully them into thinking that somehow they were violating the U.S. Constitution. I'll have a clip from that hopefully in the second hour of the program, but you can just look it up. Just look up Religious Liberty Commission and the report, or go to one of our resources, because we have hyperlinks in all of those stories, especially I got mine from the National Catholic Register report. So they came out with 12 recommendations, which I think are great. And so we do have our guest right now. We'll go to Michael New. But in the meantime, I would really encourage you. You can go to justice.gov/religious-liberty, or you can go to, as I mentioned, the National Catholic Register. You can go to EWTNNews.com.

0: 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We all have links, hyperlinks, to this very important religious liberty report that came out on Friday. They came up with 12 recommendations to strengthen religious liberty for all Americans. Number one, and then I'll get to Michael, instructing the Department of Justice to issue guidelines clarifying the proper understanding of the Establishment Clause and separation of church and state. So there you go. More next hour on EWTN Radio Extra. Michael, sorry for the delay. Early happy 4th of July to you. Thanks for joining us. So I cannot believe that it's been 4 years already since the Dobbs decision. Good morning. Thanks for joining us.
1: Thanks for having me. Much appreciated.
0: All right, your thoughts 4 years later. How are we doing? What do you think?
1: Well, we were never promised a smooth glide path to victory. I mean, we scored an important victory with Dobbs. The judicial battle, I mean, it's largely won, but there's other battles we have to fight. We have to win political battles. We have to change public opinion. And most importantly, we have to change the culture. And those are things we're not making as much progress on as we could. A lot of good's come out of the Dobbs decision. I mean, we have 17 or so states with strong pro-life laws in effect. I've just did a study with the Loesch Institute. We're analyzing birth data. You see birth rate increases in these states. So these laws are having some incremental good. They are saving tens of thousands of lives. The Dobbs decision, you know, that would be possible without the Dobbs decision. That said, you know, we face a lot of challenges. You know, telehealth abortions are a big challenge. They're weakening these laws. We have to win through these state ballot propositions. So some good's come out of it, but, you know, we still, it's not the final victory. You know, we still have a lot to do as pro-lifers.
0: We saw some of these very extreme amendments, and my home state, Michigan, was ground zero. Do you see that as a direct result of the left trying to fight the overturning of Roe v. Wade and the Dobbs decision?
1: Yes, I do. That I think that, you know, when it comes to direct democracy, our opponents do have some advantages. I mean, I've done research on direct democracy as a political scientist, and one thing we find pretty consistently is that just the side that spends the most money wins. And sadly, abortion is a multi-billion-dollar industry in this country. The other side can put millions of dollars into ballot campaigns, and sometimes pro-lifers just don't have the resources to keep up. So even in sort of right-of-center states like Ohio, you know, and Missouri, we've seen the other side get these ballot propositions through and put abortion in the state constitution. That said, pro-lifers have won some battles. I mean, we did win in Florida. We did win in Nebraska. We did win in South Dakota. So it's not insurmountable. We just have to be savvy, smart, raise money, run good campaigns. Victories are achievable.
0: It's interesting, though, because I think sometimes we can get comfortable and sit on our laurels. But the minute it was overturned, were there too many of us, do you think, or maybe a few in key positions that were taking too much for granted that this was going to be somewhat smooth sailing from that point on?
1: You know, I think that we were pretty clear-eyed. You know, I realized that decision would do a lot of good in the South and parts of the Midwest where we could pass strong pro-life laws. But I realized that sending pre-born children to places like California and New York, that was going to be a heavy lift, no matter what happened. So I was aware it was going to do some incremental good, but it was far from over. It reminds me of Winston Churchill once said,
0: right,
1: this is not the end. It's not the beginning of the end, but maybe will be the end of the beginning. So mm-hmm. No one could predict perfectly what the next 4 years would bring, but I realized that we still had our work cut out for us. I do think some elected officials, and I hate to say it, maybe some donors kind of viewed Dobbs as a final victory, and that hasn't helped. But those of us who work in the movement, who are savvy politically, we realize that we still had work to do.
0: So going into, we have about a minute left, Michael, quickly, going into the midterms, what can we as pro-lifers do, do you think? What are we looking forward to? What can we work on in the next couple of months?
1: Well, it would be important for Republicans to hold the majority in the House and Senate. I mean, we need to, you know, pass the Hyde Amendment again, make sure the Medicaid isn't funding elective abortions. We have ballot campaigns in states like Virginia and Nevada and Idaho. We have to win there. Also, Missouri, there's a good chance they're going to succeed in getting abortion out of the state constitution through a ballot campaign. The early polling looks positive. So there's four states with direct democracy campaigns. We need to be on the ground in those states, support those efforts financially, vote for good pro-life people. And again, this is a long haul. You know, we just have to mm-hmm. you know, keep maintaining a strong effort.
0: Thanks, Michael. Appreciate it. Look forward to having you on again. Michael J. New, Assistant Professor of Practice at the Bush School of Business at Catholic University.
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4: The Sarah Club is named for St. Junipero Serra, the patron of vocations. I'm Candace Terrell, governor of District 10 of the Sarah Club International. 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
0: Something beautiful to focus on this week. Feast of St. Peter and Paul, the official day, June 29th. So why do we have a feast day for them together? Well, to answer those questions and to really take a deep dive into these two amazing saints, and when you're in Rome, you pretty much always see them together, especially if you're at the Vatican, is the one, the only, Steve Ray, author, speaker, fearless pilgrimage leader, and also, of course, our friend, and he does so much great work, and he is here to talk about Saints Peter and Paul. Hey, Steve, how are you?
5: I'm doing very good, Teresa. Always nice to hear your voice.
0: And so why do we have a feast day for them together? First question.
5: Because they were martyred on the same day, on June 29th in roughly 67 A.D. I made a movie on Peter, filmed all on location, and I also filmed another one on Paul, all on location. So I feel like I kind of got to know these guys from where they were born to where they died. And one of the interesting things about them being together is that ancient Rome, everybody knows the story that ancient Rome was founded by two twins, Romulus and Remus. And this was... you know, it's a myth, but back in the 771 BC. And that is the story in Rome everywhere. You see the she-wolf with those two twins, Romulus and Remus, drinking the milk. And this is the founding of the Roman Empire. And the way the Christians viewed it is that Peter and Paul were the twins, kind of the same way, not physically twins, but they were the twin brothers who came to Rome, shed their blood, and they founded the Christian Rome, the church in Rome, and established it. So you've got two sets of twins, one that established the ancient city of Rome, and another set of twins that established the church in Rome, the new Roman Empire, so to speak. So that's why you have them together. They are considered that they shed their blood together on the same day, and they laid the foundation for the Catholic Church. So that's where they're together. And you know, Teresa, one of the funny thing is that when I was a Protestant, I used to kind of think of Paul as the Protestant apostle and Peter as the Catholic apostle. And it played out because I said faith alone, Bible alone, that's Paul, you know, and Peter is the Pope and that's Catholic. So, and that we would put them as adversaries. And so There is one place where it says that Peter was confronted by Paul. Paul confronted him to his face because he stood condemned. He was being hypocritical, so that there was this attitude that Peter and Paul were hostile to each other, which is not the case at all when you take it all the context. I also wrote a book called Upon This Rock.
0: Yeah, which is a great book.
5: Peter and,
0: mm-hmm.
5: Mm-hmm. and in there I show that they were not hostile at all, that Peter was actually considered to be the head of the church. Paul respected that authority, and even when he referred to Peter multiple times, he referred to him as Cephas, which is the word for rock. Mm-hmm. And so he would say, I went up to Jerusalem to see the rock. If he was enemies, he would have said, I went up to see Simon, his original name. But he didn't. He says, I went up to see the rock. So it should, you could demonstrate from Scripture the great camaraderie and teamwork of these two, and yet Paul still recognized Peter as the head of the church.
0: Well, quick question. I know we've got some real specifics to get to, but when you saw that in Scripture in your Baptist or non-Catholic days, going up to see the rock, isn't that pretty obvious what was meant in terms of, on this rock you shall build my church?
5: Well, we were looking through Protestant tinted glasses. They're like sunglasses with Protestant tint to them. So everything that we read, I remember even my mom one time saying, I can't understand all the verses. Some of them just don't fit, so I put them on the shelf. Well, what that means is that we viewed, instead of viewing our life and our tradition through the lens of Scripture, as Baptists, I have to say that we interpreted Scripture through the lens of our Baptist tradition.
0: Mm.
5: So when you do that, when you wear sunglasses, blue tinted sunglasses, everything you see looks blue. And when you wear Protestant or Baptist glasses, everything looks Baptist. And so when you read the Bible, things like that don't jump out at you. And if they do, there's always a way to, with great gymnastics and gyrations, work your way around those passages.
0: Yeah. If you're just joining us on Catholic Connection, having a very wonderful and insightful conversation with Steve Ray, our dear friend who joins us on a regular basis, and you hear him and see him quite a bit on EWTN Radio and TV. His website is CatholicConvert.com. He is an author, he is a speaker, and he is an expert in all things Catholic, a great apologist, and a dear friend. Steve, can we talk about, we have about 3 minutes left before the first break, but I want to talk about the two churches where the sites where St. Peter and St. Paul were martyred, because the churches there now are magnificent. Obviously, St. Peter's Basilica, but then there's also, I don't know how many people have been to Tre Fontane. I mean, you've taken us there. That is a really, really powerful spot, too.
5: I always make sure that we go to Tre Fontane because most people don't even know it exists, and it's the place where Paul was beheaded. The two churches, of course, are over the bones of Peter and over the bones of Paul. They're the two largest churches in Rome. St. Peter's is the largest church in the world, actually, and they're built over the bones of those apostles. So the story of those churches actually begins in 67 A.D. at their martyrdom when they were both martyred. I'll just do it real quick because I think we got about 2 minutes left. But mm-hmm. Peter and Paul were both in the Mamertine prison, which is in the Roman Forum. And it was a nasty, dank, wicked prison that even Julius Caesar dispensed of his enemies in. It's a cistern under the ground, a hole that you drop them down into this nasty pit. And that's where Peter and Paul spent their last days of their life. And believe me, nobody ever sent a janitorial crew down to clean that place. They were sleeping in years and years of dried excrement from other prisoners, and it was just a horrid place to be. And one misty morning, they were both pulled out together, and they took Peter because he was not a Roman citizen, and he could be crucified. They took him into Nero's Circus, which was on the other side of the Tiber River, which is where St. Peter's is today. And they crucified him upside down. We know right where the spot was. And he was crucified in the shadow of that great obelisk that's in the center of St. Peter's. That obelisk witnessed the martyrdom of Peter. And he was crucified upside down, and he was buried on the hillside there. And later Constantine moved Vatican Hill. He moved it and he built it over where the ground is of the Vatican now, because that's where Peter was buried. Instead of moving the bones, he moved a whole landscaping, put St. Peter's and built it over the top of St. Peter's bones. So much for Jesus saying, it will build my church upon you, right? The rock.
0: Mm-hmm.
5: Now, on the
0: mm-hmm.
5: other hand, Paul is taken out of there, down the Via Ostia, outside the city gates on the other side of Rome, and they couldn't crucify him because he was a Roman citizen. So they beheaded him. And Tre Fontane, in Italian, means three fountains. They,
0: mm-hmm.
5: Yep, and they beheaded Paul out there, and his head bounced three times, and each place a fountain of water sprang from the ground, and you can still see those fountains today where they are under three altars.
0: Yep.
5: And he was buried. Then the Church of St. Paul outside the walls was built over his bones. Now hear the music.
0: Yep, there you go. Thanks, Steve. We'll be back with more on the lives and, of course, the martyrdom and the feast day, June 29th. Very important feast day as we wrap up the month of June. Steve Ray with us talking about the Feast of Saints Peter and Paul. We'll be right back.
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7: In the name of the Father, and of the Son, and of the Holy Ghost. 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
0: Your seatbelts. We are going to get some very exciting news, taking a ride through the lives and the deaths of the great Saints Peter and Paul. Their feast day, very important feast day this week, June 29th. Steve Ray, the one, the only with us, CatholicConvert.com, author, speaker, fearless pilgrimage leader, and Catholic apologist. All right, so let's talk about how they were similar and different.
5: Well, they were both very strong Jews, raised in the tradition of the Mosaic Law, under the influence of Pharisees and Sadducees and scribes, and they both had a great love for God and for the faith of Israel, but they had very different lives. One was very educated, Paul, and his name was actually Saul. He had two names. People think he got a new name, Paul, when he was converted, but that's not the case. He had two names from birth. His Roman name was Paul, because he had a Roman citizenship through his father. His Jewish name was Saul. He was named after the first king of Israel, who was head and shoulders above all other men in Israel, and very handsome, and he was chosen to be the first king. Funny thing is that even though he was head and shoulders, his namesake, Saul, was a short little guy, and he wasn't very handsome. So that's kind of the funny little mm-hmm. thing there. But he had two names from birth, a Jewish name and a Roman name. Peter, his name was Simon, from one of the 12 tribes of Israel, Simeon. That's where he got his name. And he had a second name too, but he didn't have that until Jesus called him. And we know that from the first time Jesus met him in John chapter 1, verse 42. He says, oh, you will be Cephas. You will be the rock. That's what he told. And Peter looked at the guys and said, what is that? What's he mean by that? What's that all about? But he found out 3 years later when Jesus officially named him Peter the rock. So he had two names too. They were very different in the sense that, you know, even back in those days, they calculate that roughly 3% of the people were literate. At the most, 10% could sign their name or do a receipt for purchasing a bag of flour or something. But at least 90% of the people were illiterate. And they considered that most of the people up in the Galilee area were illiterate. That's why scribes had such power, because they could read and write and they had access to these things. That's why they had such clout and such power. But you can think of this. Paul was raised in that world, in the academic world, under Gamaliel, the great rabbi. In fact, they call him Rabbon, which means our rabbi. Even today, mm-hmm. he's known as that. And you have here the best and the brightest of the students seated at the foot of the best and the brightest of the rabbis. And whereas Paul smelled like books, Peter smelled like fish. He lived up in Galilee. He was not an academic. He was a businessman. And I think he was a good businessman and a civic leader, because his house was right between the synagogue and the harbor, and he had business of his own. He had partners. He had employees. He owned boats. He was no slouch like we often think of him as. I'm giving a talk at Legatus's summit in February, and it's going to be about Peter the businessman and how he's very different than I think.
0: Yeah, you've done that for us here before. I love that. And I don't think a lot of people think of it that way in terms of St. Peter being a businessman,
5: right.
0: But you made the point, and I love this, because when he's having that experience with Jesus at my favorite place, the Primacy of Peter, he still had his fishing boats, and so you're you brought up that point about the fishing boats. Yeah.
5: Yep. And when they counted every one of those stinking fish, 153, and they were pretty obsessed with those fish, you know, because that's a lot of money. Mm-hmm. So I think that's why Jesus said, do you love me more than these? Are you going to go back to your old business, or are you going to leave that and follow me now? But so you have one that smells like books and one that smells like fish. But Peter had the qualities of a leader, outspoken, bold, courageous, ready to step out. He had his character flaws as well. And Paul was the same. He was as strong as you could think. He said, according to the law, I was blameless. I'm a Pharisee of Pharisees. I come straight from the blood of the Hebrews. I'm from the tribe of Benjamin, which was the warrior tribe. And don't think Paul wasn't like a warrior. And he's in that academic, and they both had a wonderful pedigree. They both had Jewish pedigree. So they're called Peter to go to the circumcised, which means the Jewish people. He ends up going all up through Asia Minor area, which is today Turkey, and ends up in Rome, where he then establishes the church in Rome. And on the other hand, you've got Paul, who travels all over the place. He was hard to make a movie on, because I had to go to 6 countries just to do his life, because he's in all these countries. But he went all over the place, founding churches and writing and teaching. And then he ends up also in prison in Rome. But then both of them together as brothers, as twins, as highly respecting of each other, they were both taken out and killed on the same day. So that's a little bit about the similarities and the differences. I picture Peter as a big man, mm-hmm. a big older man, because it says that he dragged all 153 fish up on the shore by himself. And it makes a point that that was a huge catch. And a lot of people think, well, that'd be the only way he could have dragged that up on his own would be he's pretty big and strong guy. Whereas Paul, the only description we have of him is he's probably just a little over 5 feet tall, and he's got bow legs, and he's got a bald head and a beard and a long hooked nose. And it said that he only had one eyebrow. It starts at one side and went all the way across to the other side.
0: So he wasn't the most attractive of men, right?
5: No, he wasn't, no. So I see them too physically very different as well, being very physically different. Academically, they were very different. According to their careers and their upbringing and training, one was a scholar, one was a fisherman. But boy, when Jesus called them, they worked together. And the two of those guys together changed the world.
0: They did.
5: We only have
0: yeah.
5: two writings of Peter, but the whole book of the first part of Acts is his sermons, and he's teaching and preaching. Paul, on the other hand, half the books of the New Testament were written by him, and two of them were written by his associate Luke, which are the two longest books in the
0: right.
5: New Testament, by the way. Luke and Acts are the two longest books written by Paul's associate, and Paul himself wrote more than half of the books of the New Testament.
0: Well, let me ask you another apologetics question, trying to understand and being able to relate to our non-Catholic brothers and sisters, and as you were once one many years ago. So we know you just mentioned the writers of New Testament, Acts of the Apostles, and you know those so many letters which they're credited with. But here's the thing. They were working together. That's obvious if you read Scripture. And even though there was less from St. Peter than Paul, it seems that if you talk to a Protestant about the New Testament, they're very Paulian, but they're not very Petrine.
5: Yeah.
0: They don't seem to acknowledge St. Peter nearly as much and barely nearly as much as they acknowledge and talk about St. Paul. And yet they were so important together.
5: They were, and I would say that, again, those blue-tinted sunglasses, the whole...
0: Yeah, but what I don't understand is they're so scriptural. They're like, you know, Bible alone, basic instructions before leaving Earth. And so it's like, okay, well, this isn't working for us to be, you know, based on Peter. We have to concentrate on Paul. It doesn't make sense when they kind of move it around to fit their own needs. That's just my perspective, you know.
5: You're absolutely correct, and I was so impressed, I'll have to say, when I went into the Catholic Mass the first time with the Crestas in the January 1st of 1994, and they came up holding the Gospels. But there wasn't the whole New Testament. They were holding the Gospels up over their head, and they were going to read the Gospels. And in the Catholic Church, the Gospels always hold a place of primacy. Yes, we know the Old Testament is inspired, infallible Word of God, and so are the whole 27 books of the New Testament. But those four Gospels are the words of the Lord himself, and those always held primacy. So I always was impressed by that the Catholics did that. The Protestants tend to hold Paul's writings as a primacy, and even to the neglect of the Gospels and the words of the Lord, because Jesus said, if you don't do these things, that you will go into the fires of hell. And we, well, yeah, but he was just speaking to the Jews, not to the world. So we have to go to Paul to find out what the truth really is. So a lot of times there's that dilemma. And also, as when Peter's often presented as the Pope, as the leader of the church, and with this Catholic emphasis. So a lot of times Protestants, when they see the pendulum swing one way, they view, oh, the Catholics swing that pendulum way over here about Peter. They tend to swing it back the other way. Same with Mary. So the Catholics swing the pendulum over to great honor and reverence for Mary. Protestants tend to swing it the other way and ignore her altogether. So that's, I think, what happens with Peter and Paul. But the reality is that they work together, they serve together. Paul had great respect for Peter, because he even says that, I went up to Jerusalem and I didn't see anyone except Cephas, and I received the right hand of fellowship, so that I knew that what I was preaching was true. In other words, even though Jesus had given him the gospel and told him what to preach, he still came to Jerusalem and received the right hand of fellowship, or the imprimatur, of the bishops, Peter, and the apostles in Rome before he continued to take his message out. And then when the church in Acts chapter 15, under the leadership of Peter, they made a decision about how Gentiles could be saved without being circumcised. It was the first church council. Paul was there, and Paul was sent by Peter and the apostles to take the letter out to everybody else. So they worked together, and Paul respected the leadership of Peter and the apostles. He says that he was one that was born too late. In other words, I think what he meant by that is, I wish I'd have been born a little earlier. Maybe Jesus would have included me in the 12. But even there, it's a funny thing, Teresa, because a lot of us Baptists thought that choosing Matthias as a replacement for Judas was a big problem, because Jesus had already chosen Paul, but Peter cast lots and jumped the gun.
0: Yeah. So it's interesting. It really is interesting, though, because of the way, you know, that when Paul became an apostle, because Paul met Jesus on the road to Damascus, unlike Peter, who was right there with Jesus in all of his years of his ministry.
5: Yes, and Paul, it says that he left for 14 years. We don't know where he went. We just know that he was away for 14 years. It says that he went to Arabia, which is where Mount Sinai is. And I think in my movie, I contend with the idea that he actually, during those 14 years in Galatia, he says Mount Sinai is in Arabia, which included Sinai of today, by the way, and that Sinai was in Arabia. So I think that Paul went there during those 14 years. God was preparing him and training him. He's already a scholar. He already knows the Old Testament. But sometimes out in the desert is where God really can work mm-hmm. in your life. And Moses was in the desert, and he had this great work done in his life. And Paul, I think, also went into the desert for 14 years. Then when he came back, he was in Damascus, and it says that he was praying and they were serving the Lord. And by the way, that word in Greek is liturgio, liturgy. The servant, right. The work of the people. That's right there in Acts chapter 13. And from there, it says that they laid hands on him and Barnabas, and they sent them out. It's so interesting. He says, set apart for me Saul and Barnabas. That's what the word Pharisee means. Paul was a Pharisee. Mm-hmm. Now he's being set apart as a real Pharisee, and send them out. That's what apostle means, one who is sent. So right there in one verse, you have the word Pharisee and apostle. Jesus is turning Paul into a real Pharisee, and he's sending him out as an apostle. And now he's working side by side with Peter, although they went in their different directions. They had the same Lord, the same gospel. They all had one baptism, and they worked together as a team, all of them.
0: Yeah, and the churches, too, are just so important. And I want to encourage people, well, to get your books, go to your website, catholicconfort.com, because especially in your book, Upon This Rock. But when they come to Italy, to make sure they give themselves enough time for St. Peter's and, of course, St. Paul Outside the Walls. Steve, this went by way too fast. Look forward to our next interview. Our very own Steve Ray, catholicconfort.com, on the important feast day this week of Saints Peter and Paul. Pray for us.
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0: Thanks so much for tuning in to hour number one of EWTN's Catholic Connection on a Monday, June 29th, the Solemnity of Saints Peter and Paul. Beautiful day in the church. Coming up in hour number two in our 2 cent segment, a little bit more on what we were discussing in the first part of the program at 15 minutes past. A clip from the press conference on Friday talking about how the Establishment Clause has been misunderstood and misused for so many years, and how this administration, in terms of what they're giving us in this commission and their final report, are new recommendations to help people truly understand how that clause and how the First Amendment is supposed to be applied. And then we're going to have a wonderful in-studio interview with Father Joseph Spence on his book, Living the Little Way, Six Keys to the Spirituality of St. Therese. So I'm very excited about this. He is back at the ranch in Irondale at our headquarters in Alabama because he's going to be taping some interviews today. And he joins us for two segments. So I do hope you can tune in for EWTN's Radio Extra coming up in just a few minutes. And don't forget, stay cool. I know I sound like Auntie T here, but I'm telling you, if you start to have weather like we're having here in Italy, 100 degrees with humidity plus, it's really rough. Really rough. So make sure you take care of yourself. Don't do too much and be careful because they're saying it's going to get worse before it gets better. We'll have an update for you on the weather. But then, of course, don't let it dampen your big 4th of July activities. Also, you want to stay tuned to EW10. I don't know if you heard Peter Gagnon on Friday, but we've got some amazing programming coming up all week long. Radio, TV, online, and more. And we'll be right back with hour number two. Stay tuned.

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2: Join us in praying a Hail Mary for families facing illness, unemployment, or death. May they keep the flame of hope burning in their hearts. Hail Mary, full of grace, the Lord is with thee. Blessed art thou amongst women, and blessed is the fruit of thy womb, Jesus. Holy Mary, Mother of God, pray for us sinners, now and at the hour of our death. Amen.
3: This is Franciscan Media's Saint of the Day for June 29th. Today we celebrate Saints Peter and Paul. Peter, a Galilean fisherman, enjoyed a special relationship with Jesus, whom he confessed as the Messiah. His name appears first on every list of apostles, and it was to Peter that Jesus promised the keys to the kingdom of heaven. Paul, a Pharisee, went from being a staunch persecutor of Christians to become the most prominent missionary to the Gentiles. Peter generously gave up all things, yet he can ask in childish self-regard, "What are we going to get for all this?" Because of the depth of his sorrow for betraying the Lord, after the resurrection, Jesus looks on Peter with forgiveness, charging him to feed his lambs and his sheep. Paul's experience of the risen Christ on the road to Damascus made him a zealous, dynamic, and courageous ambassador of Christ. But he never lost his love for his Jewish family, often reminding Gentile Christians that they are grafted onto the parent stock of the Jews, God's chosen people. Each man has his own feast day on the Roman calendar, but today's feast reminds us of the debt the Church owes to these two great apostles. There's more about the saints, along with inspiration and Catholic resources, at our website, saintoftheday.org. From Franciscan Media, this has been Saint of the Day.
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5: This is an EWTN Newslink. I'm Anna Mitchell from the Sunrise Morning Show. The death toll from last week's devastating back-to-back earthquakes in Venezuela continues to climb. The quakes are blamed for more than 1,400 deaths, and officials fear that number will only grow. During his Angelus address yesterday, Pope Leo said, quote, "Praying to the Lord for the eternal rest of the deceased, I renew my spiritual solidarity with their families, the injured, and all who have been shaken by this tragedy." He said, "I also wish to express my gratitude and encouragement to those generously working on search and rescue efforts and providing assistance." The Pope has sent an initial donation of more than $100,000 for the victims of the earthquake and their families. For more news with Catholic perspective, visit EWTNnews.com. 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
7: And today on More to Life, Thorn in My Side. You know, we're talking about, we're referencing St. Paul's quote about having a thorn in his side that he asked God to remove three times when God finally responded that my grace is sufficient for you. 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
8: Are you dealing with a persistent problem in your life or your relationship? 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
7: And, you know, again, whether that's a personal problem that you're struggling with, an emotional issue, a relationship problem that you're trying to resolve, or for that matter, an external problem, some issue, you know, in life that you just can't quite seem to figure out how to work your way through. Let's talk about how to discern what God's calling us to in the face of these persistent challenges. 877-573-7825. I think one of the things that I've had to learn over the years, because I tend to be somebody who you kind of point me at a problem and I just keep beating my head into it until it goes away. You know, I mean, like I just sort of set myself to it and I'm just okay. We're gonna just keep knocking this thing by my own power until I overcome it. And I've had to learn over the years that that's not always the best way to go about solving problems. More often it's helpful to sort of restrain myself and go to God first and say, okay, Lord, you know, how do you want me to approach this? Because I keep getting a sore head from beating my head into the problem. And it's taken a long time to learn that. And I wouldn't say that I do it perfectly all the time, but it's been an important lesson for me. And I think that the more we're all able to get to that place where we stop looking at those persistent challenges we face in our either personal life or relationship or life itself, that it's not about just pushing through and doing more and working harder. But at some point, it means stepping back and really praying through, how does God want me to deal with this? And how does God want me to be compassionate to myself while I'm working through this and compassionate to the other people that I'm struggling with while I'm working through this? And that's a lifelong lesson. But the more we're able to really incorporate that into our plan for overcoming these problems, the more successful we ultimately end up being. So regardless of the issue, again, whether it's a personal or emotional struggle, a relationship problem or conflict, or even just, I don't know how to get past this thing that life keeps throwing at me, part of the process is really learning how to step back and receive God's love, be compassionate with myself while I'm going through that process, and be compassionate with the others that are going through it with me. 877-573-7825.
8: Well, I think that it's very hard for most of us to be compassionate, to be loving toward ourselves or even other people when we're in the midst of that kind of struggle. We're really raised in a society where you're taught, and I think more than ever right now, to push through, to, you know, work as hard as you can, to maximize, that's the big word these days, everything about yourself, everything about what you do, everything about what your spouse and kids do, to be the ultimate. Well, there's a lot of problems with that approach to getting around these persistent problems. Because when we don't, A, as you said, take the time to consult the Lord, who is the creator of our lives, who is the one who has the plan for our lives, is the one that created all of our gifts and knows how he wants us to use them, and also the plan for the life of all the people that we interact with. If we don't consult him, we are going to be working too hard, wearing ourselves out, burning ourselves out, and possibly tripping over ourselves and messing some stuff up that we then all take to Our Lady and Doer of Knots and say, help us figure this out. And of course, she's compassionate to us, but are we with ourselves? Do we, A, go to God, and B, give ourselves the love and compassion we need? Often when we hear that, we think, oh, to be compassionate to myself, I just have to opt out of this problem and just sit in a hole somewhere and do nothing. And that doesn't work for us either. It is only when we cooperate with God's grace, lean into his grace and his power, consult him, but also know that he loves us so we can love ourselves step by step through God's plan. And if you're trying to figure that out, or if you're saying, I've prayed about this and he's not giving me anything back, he's not telling me what to do, let us help you connect with God's grace today and help you through these persistent things that are kind of driving you crazy. 877-573-7825. That's 877-573-7825.
7: And every day on More to Life, we take a look at the topic of the day through the lens of St. John Paul's theology of the body. And, you know, in case you're wondering, you know, how could some theology possibly help me deal with persistent problems? Turns out it has a lot to say about it. Because St. John Paul, when he was pope, asked a huge question. You know, basically, he said, you know, if we take everything God's given us, from creation to scripture, salvation history, what universal principles could we discern about God's plan for living a more abundant life and having healthier, holier relationships? And his answer to that question became what we now call the theology of the body.
8: And the theology of the body reminds us that our worth doesn't come from being perfect.
7: What's that now? Wait, what?
8: No. Our worth does not come from being perfect. No matter what the world tells us, no matter what social media tells us, that's not where our worth comes from. It comes from being created and being loved by him. So when there's some struggle that we can't seem to shake, some weakness or failing or thorn in our side, the first thing we know is that we're still God's beloved sons and daughters, scars and all.
7: You know, that's a real relief, because I think most of us treat our weaknesses as a verdict.
8: Oh, very true.
7: You know, we think, I'll never be enough until I finally fix this. But St. Paul had a thorn that he begged God three times to take away, and God didn't remove it. Instead, he said, my grace is sufficient for you, for my power is made perfect in weakness. You know, God wasn't ignoring Paul's prayers or struggles. He was giving Paul permission to stop condemning himself and striving for perfection on his own power. And instead, God was inviting Paul to let God perfect him in love.
8: And brain science backs this up as an approach to changing. It turns out that when we beat ourselves up over our weaknesses, our brain actually locks down. It becomes less able to learn, to grow, or to change. But when we feel loved and safe, even in our failures, our brain releases the chemicals that let new neural connections form and learning and change to occur. It is feeling loved by God, ourselves, and others that unlocks the door to change.
7: So the takeaway is that if you're dealing with a persistent problem that's resisting your efforts to change, the first step is, ironically, to stop beating up yourself for it and start praying Lord, teach me how to love myself as I go through this, and show me what you want to do with this. Then treat your struggles as feedback, not failure, because we don't become whole by trying harder. We become whole by letting God love us into wholeness, one small step at a time. Okay, sounds good in theory, but how do we actually apply that to the challenges that you're facing? Well, let's talk it out. 877-573-7825. Are you dealing with a persistent problem in your personal life or emotional life, your relationships, or just life itself? You know, maybe it's a habit you keep falling back into, an old emotional wound that still aches, a relationship problem or conflict that you just can't resolve no matter how many times you talk about it. Maybe you are tired of trying and feeling like you're just not getting anywhere. Or maybe you're watching someone you care about wrestle with a persistent struggle and you're not sure how to support them. Wherever you are at in that process, let us help you discover God's plan for healing and your part in it. 877-573-7825. Let's take our concerns to the Lord and we'll start taking your questions. In the name of the Father,
10: and the Son, and the Holy Spirit. Amen.
7: Lord Jesus Christ, we come to you today and we bring to you the thorns in our side and we ask you to remove them, if it's your will, Lord. But we also ask you to remember that your grace is sufficient and to stop beating on ourselves and instead let you love us into wholeness instead of striving for perfection on our own. We give you those struggles. We give you the self-criticism. We give you the frustration that we feel as we work through these persistent problems. And we ask, Lord, for the grace, the wisdom, the patience, the compassion that we need for ourselves and others so that we can remember that the only way, the truest way to receive the transformation you have for us is through receiving your love, expressing that love to ourselves and to the other people that we're going through this with. We ask all this through the intercession of the Blessed Virgin Mary and in the name of the Father, the Son,
10: Holy Spirit. Amen.
7: Pope St. John Paul the Great,
10: pray for us.
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10: We got a question here, Greg, from Aaron, who is listening to EWTN Radio in Wisconsin. He said, I lost my temper with my kids again last night over something small, and afterwards I sat in the car and just felt like a failure and completely depleted. This is the thing I have fought my whole adult life, and I hate that my children are seeing it. I apologize, I pray, I promise myself to do better, and then a few days later, it happens again. I'm starting to wonder if I'm just fundamentally not cut out to be the kind of parent they deserve. How do I keep trying when I keep landing in the same place? And that's Aaron in Wisconsin, and that just broke my heart that he doesn't think he's, you know, cut out to be the parent they deserve.
7: You know, Aaron, thank you so much for the question. And, you know, one of the things that it's sort of an insight, you know, parenting is a two-way street. We tend to think of parenting as something that we do to, you know, raise our children. But God tends to raise us through our children, too. And that the parenting can become a healing enterprise, too. Now, we have to be careful to not make our kids responsible for our healing. I don't mean that. But I mean that we can use the challenges that we face as parenting, as parents, as an invitation from God to grow in ways that, you know, maybe we wouldn't grow if it wasn't for these particular children he's given us. And, you know, the struggle that you're describing here, you

0: up that to our brains. We don't come up with an actual plan of what we're going to do instead, when inevitably our children, who are growing, who don't know how to behave perfectly, who are there for us to train up in the Lord, are going to get on our nerves. So without a real plan, we really can't do anything but fall back into that behavior that we don't approve of in ourselves.
1: So some questions to ask yourself to develop the plan that's missing here. Number one, what would I need to do to try to prevent getting that upset in the first place? You know, let's assume that the kids are doing what they did, right? Like, imagine when you review it, instead of reviewing it and regretting it, review it and say, you know, okay, if I had to do this over again and could be the person I wanted to be, assume though that you would feel exactly the same way. I'm feeling irritated. I'm feeling frustrated at the bickering, or I'm feeling, you know, annoyed that they're not listening. Whatever it is, assume the feeling is constant. But if you could respond to that feeling in a healthier way, if you could process that feeling in a healthier way, express that frustration in a healthier way, what would that look like? That's the piece that's missing. It's not, okay, next time I'm going to try harder not to get upset. It's, let me assume that I'm irritated and upset and frustrated, but I'm going to handle it better. So step one is, what do I need to do to try to prevent myself from going to that place? You know, is there something else I need to tell myself about how my kids are behaving, or how I'm handling it? Is there something I need to do to take better care of myself so that my emotional temperature is lower when I get into those situations? Step two, when I'm in that situation and I'm feeling frustrated, how can I correct them in a way that's compassionate? How can I express that frustration that I'm feeling in a way that's healthy, instead of seeing it as I must vent my frustration on my kids right now? And then thirdly, you know, after the situation, you know, review it again, like we were describing here, where you're not going to go back and beat up on yourself, but you're going to go back and say, assuming that I felt the same way, and if I was in the similar situation, feeling pretty much exactly the same way, what would I need to do or say differently to handle it in a way that I could be proud of myself for? In a way that I would think would glorify God and help me have the kind of relationship I want to have with my kids. Now, if you don't know the answer to any of those questions, or one or more of them, then it could be time to start seeking some professional help. It doesn't mean you're broken. It means that you're in a situation that you're not quite sure how to handle, and that you need to get the help that you need so that you can be the person you want to be. But walk through those questions instead of just, you know, the process here is just, again, you've got the humility down, and you know, and you're owning it. You're apologizing, you're asking God for help, but unless you have a specific plan that accepts that you're going to feel the way you feel about this, instead of a plan that says, well, I just won't feel that way anymore. Unless you have that specific plan for preventing or processing or learning from the feelings that you do have, you're doomed to repeat it because you don't have something else to do. So I hope you can run with these suggestions. If you're struggling to answer the questions I posed to you, and by the way, you know, if you didn't write them down, I'm assuming you didn't, you just download the show, you know, just download the podcast of the show, listen to it again, walk through the questions, write them down, really reflect on it. If you find that you either can't answer the questions or are struggling to come up with actually practical answers, then reach out to us at CatholicCounselors.com, and we'll help you walk through it with a faithful, professional Catholic counselor. Again, that's CatholicCounselors.com. Today's show titled Thorn in My Side, we're talking about those persistent struggles that we just can't seem to shake, whether that's a personal or emotional issue, a relationship problem or conflict, or just challenges that we're experiencing in life that we don't know how to get through. 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
3: 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I'm Lisa Popchak.
0: I'm Dr. Greg Popchak. Today on More to Life, thorn in my side. 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He's an expert in practical applications of the theology of the body and a published author and illustrator. Jacob, welcome to More to Life.
4: I appreciate being here.
0: So, you were sharing with us over the break that sometimes when you're dealing with a client who feels stuck, it's really about teaching them to focus on something other than the problem itself. Tell us what you mean.
4: Yeah, I think, you know, it can be so easy to focus on the problem that we want to get rid of that counterintuitively, we end up sort of getting consumed by it, locked in on it, and unable to create the better alternative that Christ wants for us. I'm going to start off with an analogy. I met a scientist a couple of years ago who was part of the team that sort of investigated Chernobyl a few years after human beings were allowed sort of back in to begin parsing out the disaster there. And he was kind of a young, dumb bachelor at that time, looking to furnish the apartment where like six of his fellow scientists were all, you know, living together dorm style. And as he was going through the Chernobyl base, he found a couch. And he said, well, I'm sure this couch is radioactive, but maybe I can just cut the radioactive parts out and then we can have a free couch for our apartment. Right, so he gets his equipment out to scan it for radioactivity, and he sees all these spots like mold of radioactivity across the couch, and he begins cutting it out with a big knife. And he cuts and he cuts and he cuts, and he showed me the photo of the quote-unquote couch that he was able to bring back to his apartment. And it was basically like a couple of wires and some tufts of cushion. I mean, it was a disaster.
3: Okay.
4: Right? No one would think it was a couch. And I think that's often how we deal with problems in our lives. We say, if I could just cut all the bad stuff out of my life, I would automatically be in a good place. So I'm going to cut away, you know, anytime that I'm angry, right? I'm going to cut away my ongoing issue with a pornography addiction, for instance, or my ongoing issue with impatience, or whatever the core problem is that you feel like gets in your way. We fixate and we say, if I could just cut this out, what would be left would be a virtuous life, would be a couch. But even if we were successful, what we often find is we don't have a couch at the end of that. We just have a big old mess. And that's because focusing on removing sin or getting rid of psychological issue is often not enough. What we want to focus on is, what do I want to build instead? So instead of focusing, for instance, on, hey, let me get rid of the pornography issue, let me instead say, hey, how do I start adjusting my gaze so I can look at those people I'm attracted to with a sense of love and respect, right? Instead of saying, I want to not get angry anymore, you know, how can I say, I want to become more generous and charitable with people and start taking on practices to build up that skill and that quality, right? Focus on the thing you want to build and the couch you want to have, as opposed to the bad things you just want to cut away and hope that the mess will somehow look like a life at the end.
0: Well, that's a really important insight, because what we're really talking about here is learning to love ourselves as God sees us, and not just love ourselves for the parts that are likable or the parts that are healthy, you know, and we're able to just sort of bring the whole self, the whole couch to God and say, you know, teach us how to love this and use this instead of just, using the parts that we want to use. Because God gave our whole selves to us, and he wants to heal our whole selves, but we can only do that by accepting his love, I think.
4: Yeah, and I think it's so important because, you know, the church is very clear, right? You know, she teaches us that evil, sin, is the absence of good, the absence of God. And yet we treat evil and sin as something, as a presence that we can cut out, right? What do you do, though, when you try to make an absence of an absence? Well, you don't get virtue. We have a scientific name for an absence of an absence. It's a black hole, and you're going to get sucked into it. And that's what so many people experience when we fix on our problems this way. Focus on what you want to build, the virtues you want to create with God, and you'll see fruits.
0: Amen. Jacob, thank you so much for being with us. 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We're taking your calls right now. Our show today titled Thorn in My Side, as we talk about persistent problems in our personal life, relationships. 877-573-7825. Back after this.
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7: 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As G.K. 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When we rebuke a man for being a sinner, we imply that he has the potential of being a saint.
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0: Hi, I'm Dr. Greg Popchak. Do you ever lie awake at night, heart pounding, mind racing over something that already happened or might never happen at all? And then feel guilty about it, like a good Christian shouldn't feel that way. Well, that racing feeling isn't a sin, and it isn't weak faith. It's your brain's fear alarm, misfiring. And the good news is you can learn to turn it down. In my book, Unworried, A Life Without Anxiety, I walk you through the simple, practical steps that calm an anxious brain, along with the spiritual practices that let God's peace take root. Try this one right now. When worry hits, slow everything down on purpose. Breathe in slowly, and as you do, pray, Jesus, I trust in you. Then hold that breath while you pray, hold me in your arms. Then breathe out and pray, guide my every step. This kind of prayer not only helps you reconnect with God's grace, it actually triggers a part of your brain that acts like a brake on a runaway engine. It gives your body permission to calm down. 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
0: 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Today on More to Life, Thorn in My Side. We're talking about those persistent struggles that we face in our own personal and emotional life, in our relationships, just life in general, that we're not quite sure how to get through. 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
0: On Spirit Catholic Radio. Hey, Sherry, welcome to the show. How can we help you out today?
9: Yes, hi. I deal with depression, and it gets really bad at a certain time of the year, and this is bad in the summer. And I do get help for it. But I didn't know if there's something I'm doing that, I don't know.
0: Well, what is it about summer that's...
9: I've been trying to figure that out. I grew up with a lot of stuff happening in my life, and I always felt like I didn't, you know, wasn't supposed to need people, so I moved to big cities by myself and didn't know anybody when I moved there, and I don't know. I'm trying to get the help I need. I don't know. I guess part of me is kind of scared. Maybe I shouldn't even be talking, you know, because I'm not supposed to. I don't know. I'm just, well, whatever. Sorry.
3: Not supposed to what, Sherry?
0: Yeah, finish your thought.
9: I'm not supposed to. I feel like I overexpose myself and tell people things. But then I don't know if that's totally true, because I think most of my life I tried to take care of myself all by myself, you know. So,
0: So let's talk just briefly about what oversharing is, and you know, oversharing is when I talk kind of randomly to anybody,
3: anybody
0: that can help me or not.
3: You just walk into a diner and start telling people your whole life.
0: But if you're talking to somebody with the intention of getting actual help from them, that's appropriate help seeking. If you believe that, you know,
3: that's
0: in talking to this person could possibly give me some tools or insights, then that's appropriate help seeking, and it's not oversharing. But let's, you know, but there was something.
3: I have a question for you, Sherry, and I just want you to sit with it for a minute. You may have answered this question with your counselor before, but as I hear you describe your childhood, it seems to me like summer was a time where you may have not had I'm not saying it was safe, but safer, more protected environment of being in school. And so summer made you feel lonelier, more scared. Do you think that kind of comes up for you when I say that?
9: Without getting too, too much information on national radio,
3: sure.
9: I guess, but, it happened.
3: Yeah.
9: Yeah, some of that happened, and then also I think moving to the place I moved to, which is a huge city that was really hot, Dallas.
3: Yeah.
9: It was hot there when I moved there.
3: You know, when we have something that comes upon us at particular times of year over and over and over again, that's called an anniversary reaction. And usually we think that comes just when it's the anniversary of losing someone or some one traumatic experience in our lives. But when every year suddenly you felt more vulnerable, not that you didn't feel vulnerable during the school year as well, because you still were dealing with everything that was going on in your childhood, but you felt less protected and more vulnerable in the summer, then the summer comes along and that can just kind of T-bone us emotionally, because we didn't really expect it, even though it seems to happen all the time, because we really don't know why it's happening. So that's one possibility of why you continue to feel this every summer.
0: Yeah, and I think that I want to challenge you to look a little deeper at things, because you know when you say, you know, and I moved to Dallas and it was really hot there. I mean, yeah, and you know what, another couple other million people were hot too, but they weren't depressed, right? It wasn't the heat; it was how you responded to the heat that was. So, for example, if you tended to isolate more, if you piggyback that isolation on top of already feeling like every summer is an anniversary reaction to me being lonelier at home or not feeling
3: safe
0: at home.
3: Or more frightened by the loneliness of not being in school.
0: Then, you know, that's the issue. It's not that it was so hot. It was that I let the heat keep me from interacting with other people or getting out and doing important things that would give me a sense of meaning and connection. So the two things that you really want to look at here, number one, is looking a little more deeply at, you know, when I sit with this feeling, what is it, you know, where did I learn to kind of feel this way first? Where did I learn to think about this? And then the second part of this is, how do I minister to that part? Because what's happening is that part of you is stuck back there. It's saying that every summer has to, for the rest of your life, has to be like the summers you had when you grew up. That's what that part of you is saying. Here we go again. And, you know, and that's how your brain was trained.
3: Yeah, your brain just thinks summer, scary, depressing. Can't handle this. It's going to always be that way. But you're in a position now, because you are a brave enough woman to seek counseling, to call into this show, to begin to really look at this, to know, okay, those people that made me feel this way are no longer in charge. And I can help myself and my younger self by changing some things so I can break this pattern.
0: So the question is, you know, not why is summer so hard, but how can I make summer better? What do I need to do to make today a little brighter, to make today a little more meaningful, to feel like I've made some connection with somebody, that I did something purposeful or meaningful, that that I grew in some way, that I use the challenge that I'm facing today not to roll over me, but to actually do something that I can be proud of in response to. And I realize all of that's easier said than done, but I'm glad you're working with a counselor. And I want you to talk with your counselor about this mindset.
3: And I just want to throw in here, Sherry, all that stuff that Greg just said about you being able to do these things, part of you might be going, oh, I can't do that because I get depressed every summer. You just did it. You just did it. You just chose to call into this show today and take one more step toward healing. Whether you agree with anything Greg and I are saying here, whether the Holy Spirit speaks to you or not, I want you to lock into the fact that you were brave enough, optimistic enough, and proactive enough to make this phone call and share your experience to get help for yourself. But also, there's a zillion other people listening right now who are going, oh, I know that feeling. What's the answer going to be? So you're working proactively for yourself, and without you even realizing it, you're working proactively for other people who are going to hear the answer to this today. So write it down. When you get off the phone, start a list of things that you are doing for yourself to take those steps toward healing. And the first one right on top of this is, I was brave enough to get up the energy today to call more to life. And start making those lists every day of those little things, little steps that you can take to begin to come against this summer.
0: Well, it's, yeah, to come against the, not the summer, but the part of you that believes this sort of fatalistic vision of summer, that the next, you know, God willing, 100 summers of my life have to be exactly like the first.
3: And I'm always going to be disempowered and

0: that will start to change how your mind functions around this.
1: But ultimately, what's having to happen here is you're shifting from what's called an external locus of control to an internal locus of control. What that means is, you know, when in the way you were describing your problems, I'm not big enough to handle the summer or the heat.
0: It's like, or just
1: all these
0: the depression.
1: Other things are outside of me that are keeping me down. That's an external locus of control. An internal locus of control doesn't deny any of those things. It will say, it's hot. What can I do about that? I'm kind of down. What can I do about that? I'm not a fan of summers. What can I do about that?
0: And it's a very difficult thing for any of us who had a traumatic childhood to do. But once you know that you can take small steps every day to start to change that, you don't want to make a big jump and say, suddenly I'm the grown-up, healthy adult that everybody worked to make sure I would never become. No, you're taking those little steps every day so you can say, look at this, I did this today. I can be proud of myself today. I am powerful today in this way. And it can just be one small thing a day. And then if there are things in those things you're doing that can end up being habits, even better. Because then you're saying, look, every day I'm building this habit. But these are the kinds of things that we really want you to bring to your counselor. Again, bring the podcast to your counselor and talk about how to set this up in your counseling situation for your life so that you have somebody to be accountable with and work through this so you can do practical things to start healing in addition to what you're doing with your counselor.
1: All right, Sherry, thanks so much for the call. 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More to Life will be there. And we are here for you right now at 877-573-7825. Today's show titled Thorn in My Side, as we talk about those struggles, those persistent struggles in our personal or emotional life, relationship, problems or conflicts, or just life in general. Or if we are watching someone we care about struggle and we're not sure how to support them, let's talk it out. 877-573-7825. As we head out to our break, it's time for our scripture of the day. It comes to us from 2 Corinthians chapter 12, verse 9.
0: My grace is sufficient for you, for my power is made perfect in weakness.
1: This is a tough verse to really understand. We referenced it earlier, and in fact, this is the whole section that we're referring to in our title of the show, The Thorn in My Side.
0: But I want to underline something for everyone here. God says, my power is made perfect in your weakness. It's not you're going to be made perfect. We will be made perfect in heaven. God's grace is amazing. But it's not about if I do this thing, or even if I just give everything up, then I will be perfect. No. He will glorify himself and show you his power in your weakness.
1: And I think it's important to see our sins, our failings, our struggles, not in terms of failings, but in terms of sickness, because, you know, Christians think of sin as a sickness. We also think of it as kind of breaking the law, but it's actually more helpful to see it as a sickness, because that's why we refer to God as the divine physician. Mm-hmm. You know, when we're sick, are we responsible for being sick and making ourselves healthier? No, we're responsible for participating in our treatment, for doing whatever the treatment is. We can't control the outcome of when or whether we get better. We can control whether we participate in the treatment or not. And it's up to the divine physician, or the earthly physician, to heal us, right? And that's what really God's talking about here. It's like it's not your job to will away your failings or your sickness, your sin. It's your job to participate in the treatment that I provide for you, the sacraments, the spiritual practices, the things that open your heart to my love, so I can transform you from the inside out. And the more we're able to do that, the more we're able to reveal God's power in our lives. But it's not about our strivings. It's about our accepting the treatment that he gives us. 877-573-7825. More to Life. We'll continue with your questions coming up after the break.
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1: I'm Dr. Greg Popchak, and today on More to Life, Thorn in My Side, we're referencing the scripture where St. Paul prays to God to be delivered of something three times, even, and it doesn't go away. And St. Paul is frustrated, and God tells him, "My grace is sufficient for you." We're talking about those persistent struggles in our own life, our personal life, our relationships, life in general. 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
1: Paula, welcome to the show. 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
9: The issue I have is similar to what you were discussing about just not slowing down and trying to ask God for the grace to love yourself and the tools to help someone that also struggles with the same thing, which is my son. And I seem to come and encourage him to talk to your station and different things, but it doesn't seem, and nothing connects with him because he feels like, oh, if I stop working and I go take a vacation, everything will be better when I come home. And I just want to reach out to him with my faith, and I don't know if I should get some counseling how to handle that since I'm sporadical too, or should I, can I approach him in a different way? I'm going to be visiting him. And I would love to, in love and kindness, be able to help him because it's more financial than anything and also spiritual, not knowing that Christ can handle it for him as well and hearing
1: him. So kind of how do you help somebody you care about when they're struggling, but also, you know, how to you can be patient with yourself whenever you're feeling frustrated about the whole thing?
9: Yeah, it's not so much frustration but concern because he seems like he's similar to me where he's just not accomplishing, you know, what he needs.
1: All right, well, let's talk about this. Yeah, so I mean, there are a couple of different ways I want to approach this. You know, to go back to your question about should you get counseling, you know, I think if you feel that you have certain things in common with him and you would like to be a witness to him that you can leave those things behind, so that he can say, you know, Mom and I really both have this struggle, and look at what Mom's done to leave that behind. It's really possible. That gives you greater credibility to be able to say anything to him at all. and for what you say to actually stick. I mean, he's still probably going to be prone to say, oh, that's you, Mom. But at least on some implicit level, he can see that, you know what, we're not doomed to stay stuck here. So if you do feel, and this goes for any parent. I mean, one of the best ways we can minister to our adult children is by seeing the things that they are struggling with, and if we're struggling with that too, to get the help we need to leave it behind so we can show them that it's possible. So yeah, I would say that if you feel that there's anything that you have in common with your son that you would like to show him that you can leave it behind, the best way to do it is not by telling him to leave it behind, but to show him how to do it in your own life. So getting help on that front would be a positive thing. And I think that the fact that you raised that issue, you raised that idea, I think is the Holy Spirit speaking to you and now confirming that through this call. The piece in terms of how do you reach out to your son, your son seems to be kind of stuck in what I would call that, well, what I was talking about with the previous caller, that external locus of control. If I could just change my circumstances, then everything else would be fine. He's not making a plan to change anything or to do anything better. He just needs a break. And so he's sort of stuck in that cycle of escape, then be crushed, and then escape and be crushed again, and there's no plan for doing anything any better. The way to approach that, though, he's not going to listen to what you're saying because, he's in that place where something else outside of me is going to change and not anything I do. So the most important thing you can do is really empathize with him and say, I'm really sorry that you're going through that. What is it that you think you'd like to do about it? What small things could you do to take better care of yourself or respond in a way that would make you proud? But first, empathize. I'm so sorry that you're dealing with that. Wait till you get the feeling that he really sees, wow, Mom really gets me. And then ask the question, what do you think, if you had to do it over again, or if the next time that something like this comes up, how do you think you'd like to respond to it differently? What do you want to do differently about it? And if he doesn't know, who would you talk to kind of figure it out? Because you want to just ask little questions that help him realize that he has efficacy, that he has the ability to do something about his stuff other than just run away from it. And you know what, actually, that goes to, thank you, Paula, for the question. We had another Paula call in from Maryland who had a comment for our first caller of the day, Aaron, who was dealing with perpetual anger. And this ties in, I'm bringing this up now because it ties into what you were just asking me, Paula, from Harrisburg. And that's this other Paula who called in said, our first caller should go to confession frequently and adoration to overcome those tendencies to anger that he was wrestling with. And the problem with him and the problem with your son, Paula, is that he didn't have a plan, right? And so going to confession and going to adoration gets more grace.
0: Yeah. I mean, it's a yes. And
1: yes, you should absolutely do that. And that was missing from our response. So I'm glad that Paula from Maryland called in with that addition. But we always remind people when we pray, when we do our spiritual exercises, when we participate in the sacraments, we fill up our tank. But if we still have four flat tires or a cracked engine block, we still ain't going anywhere. Right. And so the piece that's missing from your son's life, Paula, the piece that was missing from Aaron's life when he called in earlier, is the plan. Right. What am I going to do with that grace? What am I going to do with the suggestions? What am I going to do when I come back from vacation? How am I going to actually respond differently? Without that plan, change can't happen.
0: Now, it doesn't always have to be a grandiose plan. In fact, it's usually better if it's not. Like when we were talking to Sherry about the seasonal depression she's experiencing every single summer, if you come up with small ways to start taking one step at a time forward, and that allows your brain to experience what efficacy is. Oh, I can do this. Or, look, I've done this every day for a week, for a month, for 6 months. Suddenly your brain starts going, oh, well, maybe I can do other things. Let me try the next small step and the next small step. And it gets you moving in the direction that God wants you to go in.
1: All right. So thank you, Paula, for the question. I hope that these suggestions will get you started. If there's more we can do to support you in overcoming that wound that you feel would be a good witness to your son, then please don't hesitate to reach out to us at CatholicCounselors.com. We'd be happy to help in any way that we can. 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We'll hook you up with a faithful, professional Catholic counselor to help you transform your marriage, family, personal life, in the light of God's grace. That's CatholicCounselors.com. And thanks again for tuning in. Until next time, remember that with God's grace, there is so much more to life. Have a blessed day.
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16: Hello, this is Father Paul Felix, a pastor of Annunciation Catholic Church in downtown Houston. When was the last time you went to the Sacrament of Confession? This beautiful gift of God is so underutilized and yet is such a great gift of mercy. I was told by a parishioner that they were in line to buy license plates. They were reading a Catholic publication, and the person in front of them recognized them as a Catholic and asked, "Are you a Catholic?" And they responded, "Yes." And the person said, "Well, I'm Catholic too." And they said, "Oh, really? What parish do you belong to?" They said, "Well, I haven't been to church in a long time. I've committed very serious sins, and I'm afraid God couldn't forgive me." He said, "I would be afraid that the holy water would boil if I touched it." Is that you? Do you feel like you couldn't receive the mercy of God? I'm here to declare to you that there are no sins greater than the mercy of God. 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Click on Find a Parish and return to the Sacrament of Reconciliation or make an appointment with a priest. You'll find mercy and peace. God bless you.
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18: This is an EWTN News Link. I'm Anna Mitchell from the Sunrise Morning Show. On the solemnity of Saints Peter and Paul, Pope Leo has bestowed the pallium on the Metropolitan Archbishops who have been appointed in the past year. The American Archbishops in Rome for the ceremony are New York Archbishop Ronald Hicks, New Orleans Archbishop James Cecchio, Denver Archbishop James Golka, and Mobile Archbishop Mark Rivetuso. And House Speaker Mike Johnson says he's sending the bipartisan housing bill to President Trump today. He made the comment during an appearance on Fox Sunday Morning Futures after Trump canceled a planned signing of the bill last week. The legislation is meant to cut away some red tape and make it easier to build homes. It's sailed through the House and Senate. For more news with a Catholic perspective, visit EWTNnews.com. Women of Grace with Johnette Williams starts now.
19: Thank you. 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Now, here's your host, Johnette Williams.
20: Well, good morning, everyone, and welcome to Women of Grace Live. I am Johnette Williams. So very happy to be with you today on this wonderful day that the Lord has made. I do hope that you are rejoicing and being glad in it, because He is in it with you. Yes, He is. He never gives up on you. He never abandons you. He is always with you, and He loves you unto death. Can't get any better than that. 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That's 833-288-3986. That's the way that you can join us here. It's the same number that you use to text us as well. And we've got everybody ready and waiting to be able to take your calls and your questions. Matthew Gabensky answering the phones today. He's going to get you up there and we can chit chat on the air. We've got Pedro Quiles out there. He's going to collect your text questions that are coming on in and put them up on the board so that I can address them. And I'm looking for a flurry of activity today. Let's have that, a flurry of activity. Lots of calls, lots of messages. I just absolutely love it. Again, that toll-free number for you here in North America, 833-288-EWTN. I don't often give the number if you're outside of North America, so let's do that this morning. Country code 1-205-271-2985. That is the number to use if you're outside of the continental, United States or Canada, the North America area, right? If you're outside of that, then we certainly do want for you to get in touch with us via 1-205-271-2985. Want to remind you, too, that I love receiving your mail. I really do. You know, I like to get things in my mailbox. So let me give you my email address, Women of Grace, all one word on the women, plural, Women of Grace at EWTN.com. 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Now, we do have a number for you to use 24/7 to leave a question for us, and I also like to get your questions that way. And that number is country code 1-205-795-5773. Country code 1-205-795-5773. Excellent way that you can join us today, so don't delay. Let's get to it right away. I can't help myself. Anyway, I have such a good time with you on the air. I really do. I hope you enjoy our program. Let us know if you do. If you have any suggestions for it, hey, listen, I'm wide open. I really am. Just let me know, and I'll do my very best to accommodate whatever it is that you think would improve our time together. But for the moment here, I just like to think about the fact that, you know, we sit down here together Monday through Friday at the same time, and I just feel like it's a little vessel. You know, it's like a little vessel. The Holy Spirit comes, and He fills it all up until it overflows, and it overflows into our holy conversation. 833-288-EWTN. I want to remind you about some things happening at Women of Grace. I like to take that opportunity at the beginning of the program. We've got all kinds of lovely things that are happening. We really, really do. And I want to remind you about our pilgrimage to Poland. I haven't talked about it too much in the last couple of weeks because we have so much that's coming up in the short term. I certainly wanted to make you aware of what's coming up in the longer term, but not all that distant, right? September is right around the corner. We head into July, not tomorrow, but the next day. Isn't that crazy? And then, you know, what's going to happen, September is going to roll around really fast. So we are going to Poland. Yes, we are. I'm going there with Bishop William Walterscheid and a whole bunch of other people that have signed up to join us for this beautiful pilgrimage. You can still sign up. We don't want to take like hundreds and hundreds of people. We like to keep it so that we can interact with everybody and just have a wonderful time together. But we do have some space available for you if you still want to come. So I don't want to discourage you in any way. I do not want to do that. So join us for this beautiful pilgrimage to Poland. As I said, it's happening in September. The 7th through the 16th is when we are going. We're going to be walking in the footsteps of St. John Paul II, St. Faustina, St. Maximilian Kolbe. We're going to be going to Auschwitz, all kinds of wonderful things that we will be engaged in. All of the typical places you would expect, but some surprises as well. And I just know that you are going to really, I think, enter into a deeper appreciation and perspective of the beautiful way in which our Catholic faith has been inculcated into the Polish culture and into the lives of the Polish people for centuries. And what wonderful, wonderful saints have arisen from that beautiful reality. You know, I named St. John Paul, I named St. Faustina, but St. Maximilian Kolbe, and we would consider them all to be contemporary saints. Right? We really would. You know, they lived in the last century. John Paul entered into this new 21st century with us, right? And ushered us in under his holy fathership, if you will, underneath his paternal provision for us. And so this is going to be quite remarkable. I am so looking forward to it. I've been telling you, never been there before, so I'm quite eager to go. Jack is coming with me, and as they say, Bishop William Walterscheid, it's just going to be a beautiful, beautiful time. So do get out there to our website, womenofgrace.com. You can check it out. It's listed for you under our events. It is also right there in our slideshow, and you know that just kind of is like a little revolving thing, and it'll come up in, you know, soon enough, but you can also click on it. I think it doesn't really matter. It's towards the end of that slideshow presentation, but there it is for you. We've got all kinds of other things happening tonight. Sign up. The time is beginning to dwindle. So sign up and join us for this beautiful online seminar that's going to take place with our own Susan Brinkman. It is going to be presenting on a wonderful topic, the battle for woman's soul, the feminine genius versus radical feminism. What an engaging topic that is, and we need to know more about it. It's open to men and women, so I really want to invite you to join us. It's online, so we can, you know, have hundreds of people joining us. There's no real limit to that, so we invite you to take a look at it and join us for this beautiful opportunity that's happening tonight at 7:30 p.m. Eastern Time. That's tonight at 7:30 p.m. Eastern Time. There'll be time for questions afterwards. It'll help you to understand what it is that we're seeing in our world today. Also today, our Benedicta Institute for Women Summer Online Course has opened. Now, you can still sign up for it. That window is going to close in another day or two, but you can still sign up for it. This is sort of like you're getting to your last opportunity to do so. Essentials of Carmelite Spirituality. The lessons are available for you online. Just check it out at our website. We're going to give you all of the information. If you have a question, do call us. We will do everything that we can to get you all set up so that you can begin to access the material immediately. So get on out there to our website. Check it out. Sign up for it if you haven't yet. It is being presented by Dr. Donald Wallenfang, who happens to be our academic advisor. He's a wonderful instructor, I know, because I've sat through several of his classes and actually have just been enthralled by them. And you will be too. So that's the Essentials of Carmelite Spirituality. Course is open today. Still time to sign up for that. Tonight, Susan Brinkman for our online webinar beginning at 7:30 p.m. Eastern Time. She is going to be talking with us once again about the battle for woman's soul, the feminine genius versus radical feminism. Susan is a brilliant teacher. I can assure you of that. So do get on out there. Join us for one of our upcoming events. I've given you three. There's more. Maybe I'll talk about those a little later on in the program. In the meantime, I want to hear from you. 833-288-EWTN. That's 833-288-3986. Use that number to call. Use that number to text. We're coming right back. Stay tuned.

0: This is Father Joseph Tuscan Capuchin Franciscan, Friar of the Province of St. Augustine. Let us pray. In the name of the Father, and of the Son, and of the Holy Spirit, amen. Most high, all-glorious, and good God of life, give to all pregnant women the grace of faith and love and hope. Restore to our culture the gift of love for life. Bring us to be once again a culture of life, and bring life to its fulfillment in everyone that prays to you. We ask this through Christ our Lord. In the name of the Father, and of the Son, and of the Holy Spirit. Amen.
1: 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Our speakers, Johnette Williams, Father Hans Chamorro, Dr. Robert Enright, Gary Zimak, and Vivian Akil will address these concerns, give us insight and practical tools to establish emotional balance so that we can live free in Christ Jesus. 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
3: 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I am Johnette Williams. Very happy to be with you today. Have a couple of shout-outs to two of our radio affiliates who are celebrating anniversaries this week. A shout-out to Armor of God Catholic Radio with their three stations. They're celebrating 8 years with EWTN. So I want to send congratulations to Tom and Anne Marie McNew at Armor of God Catholic Radio. It was so good being with the two of you and all of the beautiful, beautiful people who support your efforts there at Armor of God. When Jack and I were there not all that long ago, we had such a lovely time right there in Belden, Texas. Just very, very happy for the 8 years that you've celebrated. Let's go for another eight, and then another eight, and then another eight. What do you say? Let's do that together. And then Red Sea Catholic Radio, also in Texas, with five stations that have been on the air for 16 years. And so I want to send out congratulations to Dennis Maka at Red Sea Catholic Radio. It's so wonderful to have you as one of our affiliates. Thank you, thank you, thank you for carrying our programming. We here at EWTN are wishing all of you a very happy anniversary today. So congratulations to one, and congratulations to all. 833-288-EWTN. That's 833-288-3986 is the way that you can join us live here on Women of Grace Live, where we love having holy conversation with you. You use that very same number to get your text message to us. So don't be shy. Use both of those numbers and get in touch with us today. I'd love to talk with you. I'd love to receive your text message. We do have a text message that we're going to go to in just a moment here. But I want to remind you that today is the solemnity of St. Peter and Paul. It's a wonderful, wonderful day. We look at these two great evangelists. We look at these two great men. And one of the first things I think that our attention is drawn to is that neither one of them were very perfect, right? St. Peter was a hothead. You know, he would fly off of the handle. He was very impetuous. He was given to emotional outbursts, so to speak. We see that in sacred scripture. We even see Jesus rebuking the Satan that was expressing itself through him at one point in sacred scripture, right? So we see him. We see him being, you know, rather quick-tempered, but also, you know, very impulsive in his responses. And then we look at St. Paul, and St. Paul killed Christians. He was a murderer of Christians. Imagine such a thing. So we look at these two men, and we, you know, kind of could do a case study on each one of them if we wanted to, and say these are the two most unlikely men to become evangelists for Jesus Christ and to do great things for the church, to be inspired by the Holy Spirit, and whose writings have preserved all of this time, right? Two millennia, right? That's incredible. Incredible. So it leads us to consider this. You know, if God could use St. Peter and his, you know, impetuousness, impulsiveness, his hot-headedness, and if he could use St. Paul, who murdered people, to proclaim his good news, then he can use you. He can use me, right? He can use all of us. And maybe that's the takeaway for today, that you know, God can use all of us. Not in spite of our weaknesses, but when those weaknesses are surrendered to him, it's those weaknesses that he can actually use to forward his work. Look what he did. Let's take Paul for an example here. Look what he did. He took Paul's zeal for killing Christians, transformed that into a zeal to save souls. Incredible. Absolutely incredible. Let's look at Peter. He took Peter's impulsiveness, his eagerness, his almost over

used you in the past? What is it saying to you about how he wants to use you in the future? What would you consider to be your greatest shortcoming? And how do you think he would like to take that shortcoming and turn that into one of your greatest strengths? And what would that virtue be? Let's talk about it today. 833-288-EWTN. That's 833-288-3986. And hey, listen, if you don't know what any of that would be for you, why not just wing a little prayer to St. Peter and St. Paul today and ask them, you know, hey, listen, you know, help me to see. Help me to see clearly. Because you can bet on one thing. They began to see clearly, or they never could have written those beautiful epistles that still guide us and lead us in so many ways. Really, a type of practical application, right, of Jesus' good and excellent teachings, showing us how to live them when it's convenient and when it isn't convenient, when it's difficult and when it's easy, when we get great joy out of it and when it seems as though that's eluding us. They teach us the way to go. 833-288-EWTN. That's 833-288-3986. So here, let's, I think that this text message fits in very beautifully with what we're talking about here. So this comes to us from Michael. And Michael says this, Jeanette, how do I focus and not grind my teeth as my skin crawls in frustration in my holy hour? Without fail, if there is one other person in the chapel with me, they whisper as though they are either incapable of praying silently or think that I am incapable of hearing. I would be less aggravated if they would just pray in a regular speaking voice, but the fact that they think they are whispering silently somehow frustrates me. How do I not let their fervent and focused prayer not keep me from praying in a fervent or focused way? Oh gosh, Michael, this is a really good question. So first of all, let's just begin with a little exhortation here to all of the individuals today who love going to Adoration of the Blessed Sacrament. What a beautiful thing. We should strive very hard to make some time for Jesus every week before his sacred presence, whether he is exposed in the monstrance or reposed in the tabernacle. It is a good thing to do. We become transformed by way of it. Whether we are struggling with distractions and are tempted in every way to get up and walk out, or whether we are staying there in that same perseverance, right, in that same constancy that we see exhibited by St. Peter and St. Paul, if we stay there and we nonetheless offer that as a sacrifice of praise. So I really want to encourage everybody to consider that. And Michael, how happy I am to know that you make time every week to sit with our Lord and that other people do with you as well. Now, I have to say this. When we are there before our Lord, the attitude of heart that we should have and the disposition that we should express would be one of absolute reverence, right? Absolute reverence. We are sitting before our Lord Jesus Christ. We are sitting in front of, whether exposed or reposed, the body, blood, soul, and divinity of our Lord Jesus Christ. This demands decorum. It demands reverence. It demands an outward expression that even by way of exhibiting it begins to speak to our mind and to our soul that this is a very important, awesome moment that demands from us an awesome, holy response. Sometimes what happens, Michael, is that people inadvertently begin to mutter their prayers, which is what I think you are suggesting. It's not a spoken voice that's loud, but it's more of a silent kind of muttering that escapes the lips and nonetheless can be heard. And I think that people are not aware of that most of the time. So I would urge you, I mean, you know, if you have an opportunity to speak with the person at some point other than before the Blessed Sacrament, to just simply say, you know, I've overheard your conversation with the Lord, and it's quite lovely, and I know that you probably are not even aware of the fact that I could hear, but you might want to know that, so that if you

0: like to make that a private conversation with our Lord, there wouldn't be others that would be privy to it. Something like that, you know, which is basically pointing out the fact that these prayers are lovely, the fact that it's good that this person is praying, you're affirming that person and their efforts, but is also, you know, looking at perhaps they don't want everybody to hear. So you're looking out for them in a certain way, and it exercises a great deal of charity to express it that way, right? Instead of allowing your frustration or your grinding of teeth, as you put it, to, you know, to be the voice for what it is that you want to say to this person. And I think that, you know, anytime we want to issue fraternal correction, that's the kind of a thing that we want to do. You know, we want to point out, you know, what the potential difficulty is. But if there is a way to phrase it that really is a benefit to the other party, that can be received by them, then we should strive to do that, you know, because our goal here is not to offend anybody, nor to, you know, perhaps put a finger or a thumb on a bruise of the heart. We don't want to do that. So the way in which we phrase things, our body language, our tone of voice, all of that can be something that is consoling and can be received, or it can be something that hurts or even offends. And then the good advice that we're trying to offer is lost in that emotion, in that emotional response to it. So, you know, try to do that. Try to consider that. Now, what do you do in the meantime? I mean, you don't want to turn around and speak to the person in the midst of all that. First of all, you don't want to interrupt their prayer, even though your prayer has been interrupted. It's a sign of charity not to want to do that, right? Not to return, you know, injury for injury or, you know, or irritation for irritation. You don't want to do that. So what do you do about this? Well, this reminds me of little Therese. And you'll remember a story of a soldier. He recounts that there was a religious sister that would be in chapel with her. And this religious sister would, I can't remember if she would click her teeth or she would rattle her beads. I don't know which it was, but she would do something that just absolutely got under the skin of little Therese. And it's helpful sometimes to realize that even the saints had things that irritated them, right? It helps us to realize that they're human and they still made it the whole way to sanctity, and we're human, so that means we can make it to sanctity too. But it also does something else. It helps us to see how it is that they handle the situation so that we can learn by their expression of virtue in those moments, and we can grow by way of it. So what did she do? She said that, you know, she knew that the devil had to be mixed up in this in some way, right? She said that the fact that she was so irritated, you know, had to say that the evil one was really stirring things up within her. So she decided she was going to fight fire with fire. If he was trying to stir her up, the fire that she was going to use was going to be the fire of charity. And so she offered that. She offered that as a sacrifice to God, right? She strived to be particularly nice to that religious sister as well. She went out of her way to try to be patient, even in that time of prayer. And she took that irritation and she offered it as mortification to God, as a sign. The very act of enduring it became for her a sign of her love for God. So she allowed that irritation to become something of great value, really a pearl of great price in her own spiritual life. She allowed that to become the means by which she would offer a sacrifice through that mortification of her natural inclination to God. And so, Michael, I would encourage you to do that. And I got to tell you something. I mean, in a spiritual life, you know, this mortification, this idea of passive mortifications is very, very important, and it's very, very key. So mortifications come to us in two ways. They come to us passively or actively. Active mortification is that which we offer to God through deliberate choice, right? It's the fasting that we do. It's the praying for an extra 20 minutes when we'd rather go to sleep at night. It's the praying of the rosary when we're exhausted and we haven't gotten to it yet and we decide we're going to pray it nonetheless, right? It's those kinds of things. Those are our mortifications. It's one of little Therese's mortifications is that when she was really, really thirsty, she would delay it, not like all day, but she would delay it by a few minutes before she would quench her thirst. Little things. That was her way. Her way is the little way, right? So that would be active mortification, an active sacrifice for the Lord that we initiate. Passive mortifications are the opportunities that God permits to happen to us in our daily life. These are the ones that come not by our choosing, but by God's permissive will, such as this person that drives you crazy, muttering in adoration, right? This happens, and God says, here, look, I'm offering you a beautiful gift. I'm offering you an opportunity to grow in holiness, to take another little step forward through an act of mortification. Offer this to me. It's a sacrifice of praise. It's a dying to self in some way. So that is what I would suggest to you, Michael. I think that would be a very, very beautiful way to take something that the evil one would try to use to get on your last nerve, and rather to take it and to offer it to God. And something really quite remarkable begins to happen in that process. And what remarkable begins to happen is that it bears fruit. And one of the fruits that it bears is the fruit of joy. And so the mortifications, the little sufferings, become joyful. As a matter of fact, might I even say, in the case of the saints, I'm not sure any of us is at this point yet, but maybe you are. In the case of some of the saints, that joy was so great that they looked forward to the opportunities of mortification. They looked forward to the opportunities of these little sufferings that come to us throughout the course of our natural day. So that's what I would say. So look at your skin crawling, right, and your teeth wanting to grind, Michael, as an opportunity to offer it to God. That's what I would say. It's the way of the saints. It's the way of little Therese. And golly gee whizzikers, isn't she something? 833-288-EWTN. That's 833-288-3986 is the way that you can join me today. Oh, please do. We'd love to hear from you.
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2: Please join us in a prayer to St. Anthony of Padua. 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Amen. O dear protector, St. Anthony, on this day we direct our fervent prayer to you, asking you to hear us and to intercede for us. 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Amen.
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0: 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I am Johnette Williams, very happy to be with you today right here on EWTN Radio, brought to you by so many wonderful affiliates and other platforms as well. 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That's 833-288-3986. That is the way, as I say, that you can join us today. You can send your text message to that same number. We like to get your texts. We like to get your phone calls. We're talking about, you know, some of the shortcomings that we have in our life that God's actually used. Has he used a shortcoming of yours in your life? I'll just share a quick little story with you before I tell you about some more of the upcoming events at Women of Grace. I remember years ago, I've told you this in the past, and, you know, I can be somewhat of a bit of a strong-willed person. I can be. I've worked on that. I've tried through the years to become more, more... less strong-willed. I don't know what the opposite of that is, you know, more amenable, and not think that my way is the highway. I was much like that when I was younger. All of that being said, I remember one evening I was telling the Lord, you know, Lord, I'm so sorry. I'm so stubborn. I mean, I'm so sorry you have to put up with me, right? And I sensed the Lord say to me way down deep in the bottom of my heart, where St. Francis de Sales says we hear the voice of God. He actually confirmed that. He said, yes, you know, he said, you can be stubborn. He says, but do you know what happens when you surrender that stubbornness to me? This is what was going on interiorly. And I said, no, Lord, what happens? He says, when you give me your stubbornness, I turn it into perseverance. And you're going to need perseverance for what I'm going to ask you to do. Isn't that something? So, you know, sometimes what we see as a shortcoming, and it probably is a shortcoming if we recognize it. I'm sure that more people than ourselves already know it's a shortcoming. But when we recognize that and we are willing to give it to the Lord, and we are willing to receive in return the grace he wants to give us, then that shortcoming becomes a virtue. And the recognition of that shortcoming actually is, you know, a prompting of the Holy Spirit that comes by way of an invitation. He is inviting us to surrender it because God wants to use it. I mean, he wants to use everything about you. He wants to use everything about you. But the weaknesses, he wants you to give to him. And that's what Paul did. That's what Peter did. They gave God their weaknesses, you know? And then look what he did. Tremendous and wonderful things through them. That's really the hallmark of God's action. That's what he wants to do, you know? And the grace is there. We just have to employ it. All right. I just do want to remind you about our upcoming Women of Grace retreat at Malvern this year. It is happening the weekend of July 24th through the 26th. It is emotional balance in a topsy-turvy world. We've got a great panel of speakers coming up. It's preceded by the Benedicta Institute Enrichment Seminar that is going to be on understanding forgiveness. So I invite you once again to get out to our website and to check everything out. 833-288-EWTN. That's 833-288-3986. 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Very easy breezy, very quick to get to. We just invite you to do that. We certainly do. All right, we've got a question out here that came in to us from Joe, and he is listening on YouTube, and I invite you to send your questions to us too. 833-288-EWTN is the way you can text them to us, and I also invite you to use that same number to call us today. He says, hello, everyone. I hope all is well. This is Joe listening on YouTube. Question, what is the opinion on St. Laura Montoya? The TV series we have been watching makes her seem a bit crazy or odd. It also makes her seem extremely driven and too over the top. I can't seem to believe the TV series captured her true character. Thank you. Real men listen to women of grace. Yes, they do, Joe. That puts a big old smile on my face. They certainly, certainly do. So, you know, St. Laura Montoya, she was beatified by John Paul II, and she was canonized in 2013, and that was by Benedict XVI, and she is a Colombian, the first Colombian, I believe, saint. And, you know, one of the interesting things, of course, and I don't know where it is, Joe, that you're watching this ongoing series about her, but if it's in secular television, you know, you can always be certain that there's going to be a certain bias, there's going to be a certain skew. And so you're right to be a bit suspicious of the way in which she is being presented to you. The fact of the matter is, she's a canonized saint. For her beatification, at least one miracle had to come by way of her intercession. And then for her canonization, another miracle had to come by way of her intercession. And the church, Holy Mother Church, is very careful who it is that she canonizes. And that's why there are these steps that lead to ultimate canonization and take somebody the full distance, or somebody flags along the way because for whatever reason, it isn't their time to be canonized, or perhaps, you know, that title ought not to be theirs with a capital S for whatever reason God might have. So we're never really going to get, I think, a very clear picture. But I do want to say this about a saint. A saint is zealous for what they do. A saint is zealous for what they do. And so sometimes the world would look at a saint and say, this person is absolutely out of his or her mind. And you can know that to be true because of so many saints that experience such resistance to their desires to move forward in the path that God was calling them to. Whether it was into religious life or into the priesthood, you know the numbers of stories where there was all kinds of resistance from family and friends, right? People thinking that they were throwing away their gift and their talent or the beautiful occupation or state in life that God had entrusted to them. I'm thinking of one saint right now, Saint Teresa Benedicta of the Cross. I had the interview last week to interview Dr. Robert McNamara, who's written a tremendous book about her, and she really is the inspiration for our Benedictus, the our Benedicta Institute for Women and our Benedicta Enrichment Seminars, and all that we do by way of that is named for her, right? She was brilliant, an absolutely brilliant Jewish woman who came into the Catholic Church, much to the heartache of her mother. And I do believe that her family sat Shiva for her, you know, which is what the Jews do when somebody passes. But she nonetheless was inspired by St. Teresa of Avila and became a Carmelite religious sister. She was also brilliant, a brilliant philosopher. And though her career was not as broad as it could have been in our day and time because there were restrictions on women in higher education at that time, it was very difficult for them to have any kind of true academic standing within the universities at that time. She nonetheless was well respected, well known, and at the height of her acknowledgement, when she was really busting through, you know, those kinds of barriers that existed, at the height of that, she's traveling, she's talking about education, she's talking about her philosophy of woman, she's going here, she's going there, she's going ever. At the height of that, she enters Carmel, and people thought she was crazy. People thought she was crazy, right? But she wasn't crazy. She was following a higher ideal. She had a pursuit that God was leading her towards that ultimately would culminate in martyrdom and canonization. And she followed that route. She followed that path. So oftentimes, you know, what could seem a little overzealous, what could seem a little exceptional, is basically, you know, the full bloom of what zeal is, and it is the exceptionalism that makes a saint. So, you know, I would go out there, I would read, you know, a biography of hers that's been given. She had a very difficult life. Precarious economic conditions ultimately ended up sending her to an orphanage that her aunt, Maria de Jesus, who was a religious sister, managed. But see how God used that? There was that interior seed that was planted to become a religious sister herself and to found a religious order. So, I would encourage you to find out more about her. And I have to say this, you know, when people exemplify a great virtue, in the eyes of the world, they're always going to appear foolish. They always will, because they stand in opposition to the worldly way of evaluation. It's not by the achievement of the world. It's not by the advancement in the world. It's not by the riches and the values of the world. It's by the riches and the values of the kingdom of God, right? It is the achievement of grace through that constant desire to move forward one step at a time, even when we get in our own way, to overcome that through the graces of the sacrament of reconciliation, and to pick ourselves up and to begin again. See, that's the sign of a saint. A saint never gives up. A saint never gives up. A saint keeps moving forward, even sometimes when they're dragging themselves to the next step. The saint continues to move forward. 833-288-EWTN, that's 833-288-3986, is the way that you can join us live here on Women of Grace Live, where we love having that holy conversation with you. It is the very same number that you use to text your message to us. So we've had a couple of text messages today, but no phone calls. So has God never used a shortcoming? Has he never used a shortcoming in your life to become an instrument of grace for you? Oh, my goodness sakes. I'll bet you just don't know about them, because I'm quite certain that they are there. You know, and the spiritual life is made out of that stuff. It's made out of that stuff. We were talking about this opportunity for mortification that God entrusts to us. You know, mortifications can be, I mentioned to you, active or passive, but they also can be interior or exterior. Right? Interior or exterior. Sometimes that interior mortification is that which we suffer, whether it's an illness, whether it's tolerating another individual that drives us loony, or whether it is putting up with ourselves, right? It's an interior offering, right? But it can also be exterior. It can be something that, as I said earlier, we initiate that can be seen. It can be something that involves that manifestation of our love for God by way of sacrifice. And I don't know about you, but you know, sometimes I drive myself crazy. So I'm sure that I must drive others crazy a little bit too, right? But that shortcoming has to be looked at through another lens. It has to be looked through the lens of what is God saying to me? You know, why is he bringing this shortcoming into my mind? Why do I constantly seem to be moving in this direction? How does he want to redeem that and use it for his benefit, right? And what is it that he wants to do? He wants to redeem us. He wants to make a saint out of us. He wants for us to experience his own glory. He wants that glory to live in us, most likely in the very place where the shortcoming currently is reigning. So, you know, to be able to identify that which drives us loony, to identify those shortcomings that of ourselves that might drive other people loony, that would be a really good thing. So I think it's Benedict that actually beatified her, and Pope Francis that canonized her. I'm getting a correction on that. Thank you for that. And it is a new soap opera in Colombia, and it is causing quite a stir to the main subject. It says the 24-episode mega production is shrouded in controversy after devotees of the missionary nun known universally as Madre Lara filed a lawsuit seeking to correct what they say is an unseemly depiction. She was born in Colombia in 1874, went on to become a nun and a teacher who devoted her life to protecting indigenous tribes from discrimination, if not outright violence, by the country's white elite. Her work on their behalf was emulated in poor, mostly black and indigenous communities across Colombia, and today hundreds of missionaries from her order are in 21 countries from Angola to Haiti. The Congregation of Missionaries of Mary Immaculate and St. Catherine of Siena is the order she founded, and says that despite repeated requests, it was never consulted about the script. So the order also has denounced the telenovela over fears that it will depict romantic relationships they say never existed and tasteless dialogue by men criticizing Montoya's physical appearance. So that's a summary of the article. Thank you, Vanessa, for that. And so, as I said earlier, you know, typically a saint is not going to fare well in secular media. It just isn't likely. Not going to happen. Not going to happen. She is, by the way, the patron saint of orphans because she was an orphan. And she is also the patron saint of those who have been discriminated against because of race or ethnicity. So a beautiful saint, and one I think that we should seek intercession and ask her for, you know, her prayers for the situations that we see happening in our own midst today. 833-288-EWTN. That's 833-288-3986 is the way that you can join us here on Women of Grace Live. We do love having that holy conversation with you. Phone lines are all open right now, and I am eager to talk with you. So just pick up the phone and give us a call. So we're talking a little bit about the spiritual life, really by way of Michael's question that came earlier, and also by way of this precious saint, Saint Lara Montoya, as we are seeing there. And I, you know, the spiritual life is really a walk. The spiritual life is a path. It's a path that ultimately can lead us to union with God. And I've been taking a really profound look at that through the eyes of the saint that I mentioned earlier, and that is Saint Thérèse of Lisieux. And Saint Thérèse of Lisieux is kind of front and center because of this work that I'm doing with regard to her spiritual way right now. And, you know, her little way is something that makes accessible to us. Great virtue makes accessible to us, you know, great grace. And her little way is that she recognized her weakness. She recognized her littleness. She recognized that it was impossible for her, totally impossible for her, to do great things. She was called to cloister. She couldn't go out into the world to the missions as her heart longed to do. She couldn't offer her life as a sacrifice to God through martyrdom as she longed to do. But what she began to realize that within the structure of Carmel, God was calling her to do both. He was calling her to go to the missions by praying for the missions, by praying for the priests who were missionaries. And she made that her life's goal. That's what she did in the 24 short years that she was on this earth. And out of those 24 short years, for the 8 of those years that she was in Carmel, she used that time to pray for priests. Every little contradiction, every little mortification, every little irritation, she offered to God for the sake of those priests. And in some way, was spiritually with them in their pursuit. As far as martyrdom goes, she died of tuberculosis, a tuberculosis that had invaded her body, had really just run rampant through her body. She had tuberculosis in her intestines throughout the entirety of her little being. And she offered that as a martyrdom to God for the sake of the missions. And so here's this little saint who never left Carmel once she entered, but nonetheless did great things for the missions, did great things for the sake of the church, offered her life to God. And it's so interesting because, and I might have mentioned this to you a week or so ago, I don't remember, but it's so interesting because following her death, you know, she died in 1897, I believe it was. And following her death, of course, in a few short years, World War I began. And during World War I, many, many, many soldiers, independent of each other, wrote to Carmel saying that this little sister came to them on the battlefields and ministered to them on the battlefields. And they identified her as Saint Therese of Lisieux, whose autobiography, after she passed away, The Story of a Soul, just was outrageously popular. So isn't that interesting? Though she was not able to go to the missions, to the battlefield for souls, right, during her life, God nonetheless permitted her to show up on the battlefields to minister to those soldiers that were there fighting for that which was good, that which was true, that which was beautiful. Isn't that something? The way of God. He works in such mysterious ways. And my guess that is this, that he is actually working in your life in a very mysterious way right now, whether you're aware of it or not. Whether you're aware of it or not, in no way determines whether he is there or not. Let's go to Sandra. She's in Westfield, Massachusetts today. Good morning to you, Sandra. We just have a little bit of time left, so hello.
4: Hello, Jeanette. Okay, I'll try to be as fast as I can.
0: Okay.
4: In June, this is about my shortcomings. In June, I did a novena to the Sacred Heart of Jesus. Shortly after the novena, I lost very important keys to my home, to my car, the key fob, yada, yada. Then on EWTN or someplace on this station, I heard about sanctifying grace and how it is used to lead us to holiness. And I had never heard of that before. But when I lost the keys that night, then and there, I said, I'm going to do a novena now to Our Lady, Undoer of Knot. I did that. And during this whole time, I'm thinking to myself, I think I'm coming full circle. I think there's a connection between my novena to Sacred Heart, me hearing about the sanctifying grace, me turning to Our Lady, Undoer of Knot. And then yesterday on day 9 of the novena, voila, I found the keys. And I want to say my shortcoming was with like uncharitable thinking, uncharitable words, and sometimes even disordered passions to have greater self-control. And throughout this debacle, I felt at peace, and I just think it was all connected.
0: Oh, my goodness, Sandra, that is an absolutely beautiful story. And I very quickly want to say that oftentimes that prayer to Our Lady Undoer of Knots, the novena prayer, especially when tied to the rosary, the intention that we're praying for is there even before the novena is done. Thanks for your story today. God bless all of you. A beautiful way to end. Bye-bye now.
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9: Peter, a Galilean fisherman, enjoyed a special relationship with Jesus, whom he confessed as the Messiah. His name appears first on every list of apostles, and it was to Peter that Jesus promised the keys to the kingdom of heaven. Paul, a Pharisee, went from being a staunch persecutor of Christians to become the most prominent missionary to the Gentiles. Peter generously gave up all things, yet he can ask in childish self-regard, "What are we going to get for all this?" Because of the depth of his sorrow for betraying the Lord, after the resurrection, Jesus looks on Peter with forgiveness, charging him to feed his lambs and his sheep. Paul's experience of the risen Christ on the road to Damascus made him a zealous, dynamic, and courageous ambassador of Christ. But he never lost his love for his Jewish family, often reminding Gentile Christians that they are grafted onto the parent stock of the Jews, God's chosen people. Each man has his own feast day on the Roman calendar, but today's feast reminds us of the debt the church owes to these two great apostles. There's more about the saints along with inspiration and Catholic resources at our website, saintoftheday.org. From Franciscan Media, this has been Saint of the Day.
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11: In the Gospel for the 13th Sunday of Ordinary Time, we read Jesus say to his apostles, "Whoever loves father or mother more than me is not worthy of me, and whoever loves son or daughter more than me is not worthy of me, and whoever does not take up his cross and follow me is not worthy of me. Whoever finds his life will lose it, and whoever loses his life for my sake will find it." These words are challenging. Why does Jesus say them? Does Jesus have something against the profound love that we can have for our parents or the intense love that we could have for our children? Does Jesus not want us to have a happy life by not having suffering and sorrow in it? Of course Jesus wants to bless all that is truly loving. Of course Jesus wants us to have happiness in this life. So then how do we interpret his words? This is important because many people don't follow Jesus with all their hearts because they're scared of losing something. We're afraid that God will take something away of the intensity of our relationships or of the things that make us happy in life. In fact, however, nothing could be further from the truth. In fact, loving God doesn't take anything away from your life. Instead, loving God makes everything better. When you put God first, you allow every other love that you have to be attached to the infinite, every imperfect love that you have to be attached to the perfect. You don't limit your love, you expand your love. And therefore, you don't limit your life, you expand your life. God redefines our happiness. He reminds us of those profound words of Mother Teresa. If you want joy, look for love. And so loving God will not take away our joy. Instead, it's the only thing that guarantees it.
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13: This is an EWTN Newslink. I'm Anna Mitchell from the Sunrise Morning Show. The U.S. and Iran have agreed to halt attacks for now amid escalating tensions in the Middle East. This after an Iranian drone strike on a ship traveling through the Strait of Hormuz, followed by retaliatory attacks from the U.S. Then over the weekend, Iran targeted U.S. allies across the Persian Gulf. The pause comes ahead of a planned meeting tomorrow between delegations from the U.S. and Iran in Qatar. And Pope Leo over the weekend concluded the extraordinary consistory of the College of Cardinals. EWTN News reports in his address, he thanked them for their work, making special mention of their reflections on war, poverty, social fragmentation, loneliness, and loss of meaning. He said, "You have recognized one of the deepest wounds of our time." For more news with a Catholic perspective, visit EWTNnews.com. Take 2 with Jerry and Debbie starts now.

Well, hello there, and welcome to your show, Take Two with Jerry and Debbie. I'm Debbie Giorgiani, and I really do expect you to keep me company today when we explore this topic together, because I think we can really learn and grow, and we can start the week off right. And it's so wonderful to be with the Take Two family. I can feel the love right through the airwaves, and that is the most beautiful thing. So thank you to the Take Two family. You are awesome, and we love you so very much. Jerry Usher is off on that 30-day silent retreat. He's got our prayers with him, and our intentions, I should say, the prayers he's got from us, the intentions he's also carrying with him to this 30-day silent retreat. So I hope and pray it's just a beautiful, deep spiritual experience for him, and I know it will be for us because we're having all of our intentions added to his deep prayers during this time. So I do need your participation today, and here's the question. What is something that you read or you heard that changed your life? Something that you stumbled upon, you read it, and you're like, wow, that is so amazing. I'm gonna mark that, and I'm going to put it on in my phone, and I'm going to read it over and over again. Or something that you heard, a sentence that somebody said to you, and it just hit you deep into your soul. And it stayed with you. I've already got some examples that have come in from our wonderful Take Two family. And I'm going to share those. And it's so amazing to talk about this. And here's why. I think by now, those of you that listen to Take Two know that I'm a life coach. And I have been a life coach for over 20 years. And when we explore these kind of spiritual exercises together, it really does kind of refocus us, keep us definitely with our minds on Jesus. And it's so important that we have these conversations, because let's face it, folks, we're really not having them at the water cooler anymore, because people are all doing their own thing behind social media, at home, doing whatever they feel they need to do to get through the thing called life, right? But in that, we lost out. We lost out on all these great conversations that we can have that can inspire one another, that can help each other grow in holiness, all these things that are so really miraculous. So let's do that today for the world. Can we do that? Because this is a worldwide platform. Okay, so I want you to call up and share what you have come across in your reading, when you've spent your time reading maybe something spiritual, or something you heard from somebody that left an impact. So I'll give you some examples, and then I need you to weigh in. You don't have to be Catholic to call in. So if you're listening right now, stop what you're doing and make this phone call. Now, you can call or text to this exact same number, which is really convenient. But I'd love to speak with you, because I really want to have some deep conversations this week before we go into the 250th anniversary of our country. I just think it's so important we go deep this week. Here's the number, 1-833-288-EWTN. That's 833-288-3986. You can call or text to that same number. We have on the phones today Matt. He does such a wonderful job. Michael's at the controls. And Ace is on social media today. I'm waving to everybody. And thanks for the prayers, you guys. I feel much better. I got through all my medical treatments and things. And so now they're trying to fill me up with all these supplements and stuff to get me back and running. So thank you. Thank you. Thank you for the prayers. I hope everything worked, and I can continue to be with you a lot longer, God willing. So that is just so wonderful. But I do need to hear from you. So something you read, something you heard that changed your life. So let me give you an example that maybe you could start thinking about. And this I thought was just so beautiful and so timely that it came in this morning. Bernadette, a wonderful, loyal listener and friend of Take Two's, shared this. She said, I definitely feel the first letter of John, chapter 3, verses 19 and 20 really, really hit her and really has spoken to her, and it stayed with her. And listen to this. So 1 John 3:19-20. This is how we know that we belong to the truth, and how we set our hearts at rest in his presence. If our hearts condemn us, we know that God is greater than our hearts, and he knows everything. I love that. God is greater than our hearts, and he knows everything.
That's 1 John 3:19-20. Thank you, Bernadette, so much for sending that in. For me, because we always like to share our personal journeys on this. If you on video, you can see right behind me, I have a steel kind of image behind me that's on my wall in my office that says Matthew 19:26, with God, all things are possible. That was a game changer for me in my spiritual life, because I just kept focusing on the all. You know, I kept saying, well, it's not like some things are possible, or when he's in a good mood, or when he feels like doing it. It's with God, all things are possible. And I truly live by that. That exact scripture passage, Matthew 19:26, I have in four of the rooms in our home. And you may say that's a little bit over the top, but I want to constantly remind myself as I'm journeying. So that's something that really has had an impact on me. Also, my mother constantly saying since I was a little child, trust in Jesus. That's all she would say. Trust in Jesus. Everything, anything that would go wrong. Mom, what do we do? Trust in Jesus. Mom, we're having problems. What do? Trust in Jesus. And I just remember that. And it always stuck with me. Also, my brother, a few years back, I think about 6 or 7 years back, my brother kept sending me text messages, and he would say at the end of the text message, get in a state of grace, stay in a state of grace. That's what everybody needs to know. And so I asked him, I said, can I use this on the radio? He said, absolutely. Get it out there. Get in a state of grace. Stay in a state of grace. And I've been saying it for, I think, 6 or 7 years. So thank you to my older brother saying that, because that's another game changer. So these are statements. These are sentences. These are things that have been said to us, things that we've read that have really left a spiritual impact on us. Phone lines are lighting up. I'd love to hear from you. What has really been a spiritual game changer? I know it's like a cliche, but what has been a spiritual game changer for you? Here is the number. Please start dialing now. Don't wait till the end of the show. And you can text at this same number, 1-833-288-EWTN. That's 833-288-3986. Thank you so much for thinking of participating. Say yes. The Holy Spirit's prompting you, and I'll be right back.

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3: We're going to get to Jody in just a moment. She's going to lead the discussion today on what is something that you have read or heard that changed your life. You know, I was just sharing with Michael, my producer. We were just talking about things that really had impacted us, and he was sharing about how it was told to him by his dad, you know, not to bring down somebody else's faith, you know, not to hurt anyone else's faith. It's so true. You know, the things we say, the things we do, they can either push people closer to God or we can be pulling them away from God. And to be reminded to just really care for somebody else's faith journey, that's powerful. And when Michael was sharing that, what his dad had shared with him, I mean, it really hit me deeply. I was like, you know, that is so true. If we keep it so straightforward like that, that could really help us on this journey. Jody, hold on a second. I just want to highlight that this is the feast day of Saints Peter and Paul, the pillars of our early Christian church. I mean, as we know, this is such an exciting feast day, and they share this together. And so, as we know, Saint Peter, right? What Jesus shared, you know, you are Peter, and on this rock I will build my church. So we know how powerful Peter was and is in our whole history of Christianity, so powerful. And then, of course, you know, you got St. Paul, the apostle to the Gentiles, right? And it's just two different missions, right? They went out there, but they were both martyred in Rome. And so they share early on, they share this feast day together. And I think it's just so powerful. So let's lean on Saints Peter and St. Paul today. Ask them to pray for us. Ask them to be with us, to hold on to our faith in a strong way, to stay very focused, to stay very obedient and very loyal. It's important we grab all of these practices and learn from these two incredible saints in our early on in our church, Saints Peter and Paul. I love this feast day. This is a very powerful feast day. Please lean on the lives of the saints. So Saints Peter and Paul, pray for us. Okay, so let's get to Jody. I want to give the phone number out one more time. So if you want to call in, just think about it for a moment. What's something that you've read or something that somebody shared with you, or like your dad talked to you about it, like Michael's dad did, or my mom saying, trust in Jesus. How is it has stayed with you? How is it like your motto, what you live by? You always remember when you're feeling weak, you go back to that. Okay. Maybe you need to talk about it again to reinforce it in your life. I'd really love to hear from you. Please fill up those open phone lines and share with all of us and the world what is most spiritually meaningful to you. That's important. Your story matters. Jody's story matters. And I'm going to get to Jody in just a second. Here's the number. Call or text to this number and tell us what statement, what sentence has impacted you. 833-288-EWTN. That's 833-288-3986. I really expect you to share in this episode because we could help change people's hearts. We could give people hope. We could give people inspiration. We could really help people to keep going. A lot of people are giving up. They're giving up way too early. They're losing hope. That's not good, guys. And we can make a difference today. So if you want to make a difference today, participate in this episode by calling or texting to that number. Okay, let's get to Jody. Jody's in Arizona, listening on Sirius XM 130. And Jody's going to share with the world what has impacted her. Hi, Jody. Welcome to the program.
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3: 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Thank you. 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
3: Cool. Very cool.
4: I'm very committed. Well, I'll tell you, last week I was doing the Magnifica, and during one of the readings, Palm 6 came up. Mm-hmm. And I personally, on a little side note, deal with a lot of struggles, a lot of them being health, a lot of them dealing with grief. And I came across Palm 6, and I'm gluing it to my forehead. I taped it to my refrigerator. It's on every mirror in my house. And it's just to remind me, it's a beautiful psalm. You know, you're telling the Lord that your bones are just so broken, and you're so emotional, and you just can't handle the pain. And you just reminds me that I have to be completely transparent in prayer, mm-hmm. and to keep trusting God through periods of waiting, and to find comfort in all my suffering and my tears and acts of with compassionate love. Mm-hmm. It's not easy, but when I read this, I got such hope, and I'm sorry to get emotional.
3: No, please let all your emotion come out, because that's good. And God, that's going to help people, Jody. So you just pour it forth. Go ahead.
4: He loves me. And when I read this, something must have clicked, or I must have been in the right mind or in the right meditation and prayer, mm-hmm. that He knows what He's doing, and I just got to give it. I just got to give it, and I'm so good about giving my will to God, because it is what it is. You can have all the plans in the world, and you know that God has others. So mm-hmm. I encourage people to read this, that anyone that's going through grief or pain and just doesn't get a break where, I mean, literally I'm in 24/7 pain, and all I ask is to repeat this prayer over and over and again, and of course keep praying the rosary and reach out to all our angels and saints, mm-hmm. because they are our board of

0: And it goes on with this beautiful, just kind of calling out, crying out with tears to the Lord, but knowing that, yeah, knowing that he's there and he accepts the prayers. And it says at the end, all my enemies will be overwhelmed with shame and anguish. They will turn back and suddenly be put to shame. Okay, do I have the right psalm, Psalm 6?
1: It's the right, yes, ma'am. It's
0: beautiful. Wow.
1: I'm sitting here crying as you're reading it, yes.
0: That is it. Yeah, I have to tell you, Jody, I think it's become mine too. That is very powerful.
1: It is, right? Yeah. Mm-hmm. It really is. And, you know, I thank God for the Magnifica that I subscribe to once a month, because, and that I actually do the prayer before the Mass and after the Mass, because that's how I caught it. And I've read that Magnifica for over 20 years, and I read the Psalms all the time, and this one I have never seen. So it was a message from the Holy Spirit that day, and I'm hoping to share it with all your listeners. And I hope that it can help somebody else, because that's what we're all about. What we go through hopefully helps someone else go through it a little bit less painful.
0: Yeah. Yeah. Well, Jody, you're not alone. We have a lot of the Take Two family that really daily it goes through on a daily basis so much grief and struggles and health issues and problems and all sorts of things that we're all going through. That's why we've all been brought together as this beautiful family called the Take Two family. So, Jody, I put you in the prayer book. We're going to be praying for you for continued strong health and perseverance. And thank you. Thank you for sharing Psalm 6 with us, because it means so much to you. It now means so much to us.
1: Awesome. And thank you. And I will put you and Jerry on my prayer list along with all your team. God bless you all. Thank you for sharing.
0: Thank you, Jody. Stay in touch with us and stay cool in Arizona. Okay. You know, I'm in Arizona too.
1: Yeah. Thank you.
0: Okay. God bless you as well. It's very hot here in Arizona. Very hot. We've got our temperature, you know, in our house down to as low as we can do without blowing up the air conditioning units. But I'll tell you what, it's pretty hot here. But it's a dry heat. Always remember that. Arizona's a dry heat. Thanks, Jody. Okay, first time caller, Sue. Sue is in New York, listening on the EWTN app. Hi, Sue. Another first time caller. Thank you. And thank you for calling in.
2: Oh, thank you. My story, I'm 66, and just a little background. 4 years ago, I became blind. I'm totally blind, and I developed, or I was diagnosed with stage 4 cancer. But that's not why I'm calling. I'm calling because when I was 30, I was working full-time. I'm, you know, a cradle Catholic, very strong in my faith. And I'm the fourth in a line of 6 children. And I was working full-time. My husband's working full-time, 2 young children. And we always went to my dad for advice, always. And he was a trustee of the church, strong Catholic. And I said, Dad, I got some problems, you know. And I was really anxious and frustrated. You know what he said to me?
0: Tell me.
2: He goes, I don't want to hear your problems. And I was, like, shocked. He said, but I'm going to tell you how to solve it. You say the rosary every day. And after you say the rosary, you say these 3 prayers. I can do all things through Christ Jesus who strengthens me. If God is with me, who can be against me? And dear Jesus, everything I do today, all my joys, my sufferings, my sorrows, I offer up to you today.
0: Wow. Wow.
2: Are you there? Yeah.
0: Oh yeah. I'm just your dad.
2: He was very strong.
0: Yeah.
2: And the blessed, he loved the rosary. I can see him in the cars saying the rosary. We'd go on walks. But he did listen to my problems eventually. But he said, this will save anything you do. And I've been doing that for now. I'm 66. I'm blind, cancer, but I'm okay. And I can still see where I was standing and what he said. And I say it every day.
0: Yeah. Yeah. Is your dad,

0: I'm glad you did. I'm so grateful to you. Is your dad still with us, or can I put him in the book?
1: No, okay. He suffered from Parkinson's and dementia, and he was gone a couple years ago, 10 years ago, but he was, miss him every day.
0: Yeah.
1: He was a good guy.
0: I bet you do, Sue. I bet you do, because he sounds, he sounds like just a strong, powerful, very direct dad. And that's what you needed and wanted, because he gave you the recipe. He gave you that beautiful routine to do on a regular basis, which has carried you through all of this. Do you feel comfortable giving us his first name for the book?
1: Oh, Donald. Absolutely. Donald Ben. He was phenomenal. And he said it every day, and I learned today, which I knew, but I always forget because I'm blind and can't write it down, that St. Paul was the one that said, I can do all things through Christ Jesus who strengthens me. And if God is with me, who can be against me?
0: Yeah.
1: And those two prayers are so powerful.
0: Yeah, and today's the feast day. Yeah, St. Paul.
1: Yes, that's why they said it on the earlier Mass that I listened to, guys. On EWTN. And I love your show. You're so positive. I just love it. Thank you so much.
0: Thank you, Sue. Please pray for us. Please. Sue, I put you in the prayer book because, this does obviously concern us as at Take Two with the prayers, because saying about you being visually impaired and then stage four cancer, we take this very seriously. So be ready to feel the prayers, Sue, because
1: Thank you.
0: Yeah. I feel a little guilty. Do you want to add your mom with your dad?
1: Because my mom passed too. She passed before my dad. Mm-hmm. And they were married over 50 years, six children, grandchildren upon grandchildren now, just all of us faithful, good Catholics. And my father didn't say much. He was very shy, but what he said was powerful. That was
0: it. Right. Can you give us her first name, your mom? I want to put
1: Yes. Her name was Edwina.
0: Edwina.
1: E-D-W-I-N-A.
0: Okay, beautiful. Donald and Edwina next to Sue. Okay, we've got you in the prayer book. Sue, you are awesome.
1: I appreciate that. Thank you so much. And I pray for you and all your listeners and people all the time.
0: Thank you, Sue.
1: We're
0: Thank
1: on the
0: you.
1: Right team.
0: Yeah, it's a good team to be on. Thank you so much. We love you very much. And check in with us again, please. Please do that.
1: Oh, I will. Thank you.
0: Okay, thank you. All right, two first-time callers, Jody and Sue. Okay, so now you see how it works. You jump in on that open phone line there and share what statement, what words of wisdom. You know, we're getting a lot that are coming in from fathers and mothers sharing those beautiful words of wisdom that keep us going. So this is a great episode that's turning into honoring our father and mother. I mean, it's incredible. So please, if you feel prompted by the Spirit, we are a very welcoming environment. And the number you can call or text at is 833-288-EWTN. That's 833-288-3986. Please consider answering this question. What is something that you have read? Or you have heard somebody said something to you that changed your life. Okay. Coming up right after the break, we got to hit the pause button in just about a minute. Winnie's going to be up next, and then I'll get to Mary and the others in the order that they came in. But we do have an open phone line for you. So really, I'm serious about this, folks. This is your opportunity. This is your show. This is your platform. Catechize the world. 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We've got text messages coming in. Kim and Sura, thank you so much. I'll be getting to those. The number is 833-288-3986.
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4: This is Mike and Alicia Hernan with the Messy Family Minute. St. John Paul II tells us that family is the school of virtue, but for many parents, it feels like a school of warfare. Siblings, no matter what the age, tend to have conflicts with each other over an endless number of issues. We're here to tell you, first of all, even though it feels like your children will never get along, they can be best friends someday. The fighting doesn't last forever, but you will need to be proactive in developing strong ties between siblings.
5: 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And last, keep perspective. 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And if they aren't getting along when they are 4 or 6, don't lose heart. 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
0: Like you to call in and answer the question, what is something that you have read or heard that changed your life? That really strong sentence that just stayed with you. It's stuck on you. It's part of you. You might even have it on your tombstone, right? You want to put that on so everybody can remember that's how you feel and how your life has been conducted in that way, by remembering those statements that really got to the core of our souls. It's so powerful, you guys. I really would love for you to weigh in on it. So stop what you're doing. I know it's Monday. I know we're all busy. We got that long to-do list. I have the biggest to-do list this week. It's crazy. But you know what? It's all good. We're going to do this together. So please make that phone call at 833-288-EWTN, or you can text the same number. Excuse me, 833-288-3986. Winnie, hold on just a few seconds longer. I want to just do this great shout out and to celebrate this week. Let's definitely celebrate two EWTN radio affiliates in Texas. 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Congratulations to Tom and Anne Marie McNew at Armor of God and Dennis Maka at Red Sea Catholic Radio from your friends here at EWTN. Oh, I love Catholic Radio. You know, there's no AI here. This is the real deal. You get real people spreading the good news of Jesus Christ 24/7. It's amazing. I love Catholic Radio because you don't have to worry about, like, is this fake news, real news, AI generated, enhanced? No, we're the real deal. So we really need you to do the old fashioned thing and make that phone call. Okay. There was a couple that were on the lines here and they dropped off. Call back. We'll push you to the front of the line. 833-288-EWTN. That's 833-288-3986. Okay. Waiting patiently is Winnie in Indiana, listening on Sirius XM 130. Hi, Winnie. Welcome.
6: Hi. Yes. Yeah, I have to agree. Catholic Radio definitely keep you guys inspire me each day, just as I'm going back and forth from one errand to the next. Thank you for that.
0: Thank you.
6: Thank you for taking my call.
0: Definitely. You go right ahead. Tell us what story or what words of wisdom impacted you.
6: Yes, it was actually a line from a poem from a dear young soul who, God rest her soul, we lost. Her name is Rose. Her and I were speaking about just life's challenges and how things go, and she gave me a poem, and I wouldn't read the whole poem, but the one line was that, "My child," he said, "what could I do? You never did let go." It's actually called Broken Dreams, this poem, and just that one line actually just like, wow, it took me back. And, you know, just like your caller said before so eloquently, you know, you offer your prayers, your joys, your works, and your sufferings. Well, from that day forward, I've been doing that, and I'm just letting God do the work. And naturally, we all struggle with, you know, letting go and surrender. But once we realize that, you know, we have to give it to Him, but when we give it to Him, we can't take it back. So, yeah, that just that one sentence profoundly changed the way I feel, and I feel I'm closer to God because of that.
0: Wow. So the poem is called Broken Dreams, and that, can you just say that line one more time?
6: My child, he said, what could I do? You never did let go.
0: Mm. Wow.
6: No, they're supposed to be the words of God.
0: I know I'm welling up in tears as you're saying that. Just, it's so powerful, even the way you say it. You can hear that it's, you've really taken that deep inside of you, Winnie. Wow.
6: Yeah, it's a good reminder whenever I start to, you know, lose. We all get challenged every day, is the struggle to try and surrender. But it gives me the hope that when I do, I know that God's there and he'll take care of it all.
0: Mm-hmm, mm-hmm. So, Winnie, before I let you go, let me ask you a question. When, I mean, obviously, this is the crazy thing called life, right? It's just crazy. It goes up, down, twists, turns. You know, you can have a good day, bad day. You can have a good moment, a bad moment in the same day, right?
6: Sure, yeah.
0: What do you do when you... Yeah, what do you, roller coaster, exactly. What do you do, Winnie? Can you share with all of us when you hit a little bit of a dip in the day or something happens where it kind of, you get distracted or it takes you off the mark? What do you do to get back into that center place where you are really hanging on to God?
6: Well, I actually always say the prayer, I know that you're with me, Lord. But what I try to do, if absolutely possible, is go directly to adoration. I sit before the Blessed Sacrament and it's like I feel like I have all the answers, even though they're not, you know, there in my head. It's just that it's like God gives you the answers when you sit before him in the Blessed Sacrament. Mm-hmm. That's my most powerful tool.
0: You're gazing upon him. He's gazing upon you.
6: Yeah.
0: Wow.
6: That's right. We bring it to him and then we give it to him. You know, I place my hands out and I give him every prayer request that I've been asked by other people and my own prayers. You know, we all have things that we need. Mm-hmm. God gives us what we need, not exactly what we ask for. And we also have to understand that, too.
0: Wow. Powerful words. Winnie, I put you in the prayer book. So be assured of our prayers. And if you would pray for the Take Two family intentions, we would really appreciate it.
6: Thank you. And if it's possible, would you put the intentions of all those who have asked me to pray for them? I
0: yes.
6: Really appreciate that.
0: Yes. Okay. For all, yeah. You know, oh, that's a good reminder. We do that as well. So for all the people that asked you to pray for them, let's put those in the book. All intention. Okay.
6: Thank
0: from
6: you.
0: When you got it. I got it. Yeah. There's a separate area I keep that in. And yeah, that, thank you for reminding us of that. And you got it. They're in the prayer book.
6: Thank you. God knows our hearts.
0: Yes, definitely. Yes. Thank goodness he knows our hearts, right? Thank goodness.
6: Yes. Thank you.
0: Thank you. Thank you, Winnie.
6: God
0: thank
6: bless.
0: You. You too. Have a beautiful rest of your day. Okay, guys, this is a really, really powerful show today, a powerful episode here at Take Two. Please consider jumping in. You have plenty of time to get in, and Matt is waiting to pick up your call. It's a real simple question. You just have to think about it for a moment. I'm going to get to Mary in Toledo in just a second. Mary, hang on. What is something that you have read or heard that changed your life? That and Winnie just shared about the Broken Dreams poem that really impacted her life. She takes it with her on a daily basis. Sue shared and Jody shared. I shared. Bernadette shared. We've got text messages coming in. Guys, this is important. Something has had to, there has to be something in your life that you just cling on to, you hold on to, you cling to in a way that is going to keep you motivated to keep going on this journey of life, right? You think back to what your father said or your mother said or a sister or brother or your spouse or your children, something that you're holding on to that keeps you going on this path. So you don't have to be Catholic to call in, but I do need to hear from you because I can't just, you know, I can't read your mind. I can't knock on your door. You've got to show up. You've got to say yes. 833-288-EWTN. That's 833-288-3986. Call or text to that exact same number. Mary called. I'm so glad she did. From Toledo, Ohio, listening on our friends at Annunciation Radio. Mary, welcome to the program.
7: Hi.
0: Hi, Mary. What's going on?
7: Well, it's just a lot of bad days in a row kind of feeling. And I was really, really feeling pretty angry and overwhelmed by everything. And I decided to get in my truck and I turn on my radio and I hear you and you're talking about father and mother and prayers. And it was definitely divine intervention because I suddenly remember today is my dad's birthday and he's been gone since 1994.
0: Mm-hmm.
7: And I figured that I just actually got in there to cool off, turn on the air conditioning, thought maybe I'd go for a ride. And I heard what you said, and it really made me feel like that. Like, that's what I need, is a reminder to reach out to our Father and ask for help and stop trying to figure out everything and let everything that's going on, everything that's wrong, it's overwhelming. And then I stopped, and this young man was broken down on his scooter, and the timing was, I thought, I can help him. I have some ice water, and it was really good, because it was a huge drastic change. Just like I said, when I turned the radio on and heard your program, mm-hmm. and I've listened to you, and I listen to you a lot, on the weekends, and your show, and mm-hmm. I just want to thank you.
0: Oh, Mary, thank you. Mary, we always say this, okay? I want you to really listen to me now, seriously. We always say that if this show impacts one person, if it was meant for one person, then it was all worth it. It was all worth the having the whole show team in place, having the platform, getting everybody ready to go on air. And Mary, it was for you. It was for you. God was talking to you, Mary. And God is, it's so obvious to me. God sees the storm you're in. He sees how life is overwhelming, how it seems like one thing after another. Mary, I have been there so many times, too many to count. You have, if you could shadow me one day, you'd say, boy, oh boy, is Debbie's life a mess. You would. And Mary, I'm telling you, Mary, please, use this precious time of feeling like everything is going wrong, or it's overwhelming, or it's too much to handle, or nothing seems to be going my way. Use this precious time. Look how there's no accident. This is your dad's birthday today. There's no accident. God is trying to reach out for, I believe, this is my personal opinion. I believe God's trying to reach from heaven to say, Mary, hang on. Never, ever give up. Hang on. Get close to me. Give it all to me, Mary. I love you. I want you to be okay. I want you to be taken care of. Heaven is hearing you. Heaven is watching you. Mary, I believe that. I have to believe that, or otherwise I wouldn't get through life. And Mary, I know that if you keep reminding yourself of this and keep saying, Jesus, I trust in you more than this storm I am in. I trust in you, Lord. I trust in you. Say it 1,000 times a day if you have to. Mary, I know, because I've lived it. You'll get through it, and you'll get through it closer to God. And that's the goal. If you could, every hardship we go through, if we get closer to God coming through it, then it was all worth it, Mary. It's all worth it. So here's what I did. I put you in the prayer book. I put a star next to your name. We are going to just flood heaven. I'm already getting alerts coming in saying, tell Mary I'm praying for her. Feel those prayers, Mary. Lean on your guardian angel. And can you give us your dad's first name? Because I don't believe there's any accident to any of this. So can you give us your dad's first name for the prayer book?
7: John.
0: John. Okay. Did you want to add your mother's first name?
7: Sure. It's spelled different. It's Marlyn.
0: Marlyn. Okay, got it. Okay, I put them in the book. You're in the book. Anything else you want to share? I mean, please take this gift today, because I believe God gave you the gift today. You do feel it, right?
7: Yeah. This is a big contrast from how I felt just a few minutes ago.
0: Good. Good.
7: I feel... Well, because I've been going through a really hard time with my kids. One of my kids went off on me 5 years ago, and it was totally unexpected, not normal or typical or ever had happened. And after mm-hmm. that, I don't understand it, so I can't explain it well. They created a division between me and all my children, and I've been trying for years to reach out to them, and then I tried to leave them alone and not bother them. And it was never like this before that. And I know they found out afterwards there were some triggers on their part in their life. Mm-hmm. And, mom can sometimes be a safe place, but it didn't work out that way, And mm-hmm. I'm really the only parent in their life for a very long time. And
0: right. Well, I can tell you... Yeah, I can tell you that's very painful what you're going through, but you're not alone. You know, I don't mean to say this flippantly. Join the club, Mary. You're not alone. There's so many of us parents and grandparents this is happening to. That's the reason why Dr. David Anders and I, we're starting in July, which is just in a couple days, Family Matters. That's exactly the reason. If you want to join our free community, Mary, you're welcome to. It's at standtalltoday.com, standtalltoday.com. You can join the community. We're starting. What we're trying to do is support one another to get through this because it's so painful when our children, you know, go no contact, estranged.
7: Yes.
0: Yeah, it's so painful.
7: I never saw it coming like this. I never imagined that. I cannot believe this is my life.
0: Yeah. Yeah, I'm with you. Believe me, I'm with you. I just had that conversation with myself last night. I'm like, how did it turn out this way? This is the weirdest thing I've ever experienced in my life. Mary, you're not alone. There's so many of us, millions and millions of us. So please hang on, stay close, get a support group. If you want to join ours, you're welcome to, or find a support group. Mary,
7: I will. And I'm sorry you need to.
0: Yeah, definitely. Definitely. When you get into the group, you can message me and we can chat. Okay.
7: Yeah, I will.
0: Okay. Okay, Mary, we got you covered in prayer. Be at peace, be of joy. We're going to get through this together. And thank you so much for calling in. And thank you for being prompted by the Spirit. There's no accident that it's your dad's birthday today. Mary, God bless you. Feel those prayers. And we'll talk to you again real soon. Wow, guys, this is why we do this show. This is why we do it. Not for the fame, not for money, not for any of this, just for solid catechesis, solid formation to help people be confident in their spiritual lives, to hang on together as the mystical body of Christ. I love it. I absolutely love it. Amy's up next in Minnesota on Real Presence Radio. Amy, can you share with us what impacted you? Hi, Amy.
8: Hi. I'm sorry. I was just multitasking. Thank you for taking my call. I love the show, and I have so many sentences that have really changed my life. The first one is from the Bible, 365 mm-hmm. times. Be not afraid. Mm-hmm. I think it's just an important reminder that every time we feel fear, that's not from God, and to move forward. And then the other one, I'm not sure where this is from, but I'm a spiritual mentor, and this is something I say to people when they are having trouble forgiving themselves for something, but working towards their relationship for prayer and conversation with God mm-hmm. is you are not the worst thing you have done in your past.
0: Mm. Okay, say that again, Amy, for the whole world.
8: You are not the worst thing that you have done in your past.
0: Wow. Wow, we need to hear that all the time, right? Because the demons play on our past, right? They remind us, you know, you're not good enough. You didn't make it. You're not worthy. You know, look what you've done. Look what you used to do. That's where the demons wreak havoc. That's where they put us. They put us in the past where we feel like we're stuck. We can't do anything. We're not going to be redeemable. It's such a lie. It's a complete lie. And God is so much bigger and greater than all of that. And if we, I love, Amy, how you started with the 365, be not afraid. Absolutely. Be not afraid, because that's the problem. There's so much fear going on with people kind of trying to instill fear in all of us, even fear of, you know, fear of a demon under every rock, or a fear of this or a fear of that. And so we're walking around on eggshells in complete fear, and we're not supposed to be in fear. Right, Amy?
8: Exactly. Exactly.
0: Mm-hmm. Yeah.
8: It is. So, God doesn't want us to be afraid, obviously, or it wouldn't have been repeated so many times. And again, that's just not from God.
0: Mm-hmm. Yep. Fear is not of God. You're so right. You're so right. Amy, you are awesome. Thank you so much for stepping up and sharing today. That was so powerful. God bless you and have a beautiful rest of your day. Okay, I'm going to have to pick up the pace a little bit. I'm really getting into the catechetical side of this. So I've got to try to get to everybody. So we've got text messaging coming in. We've got several phone calls waiting to come on air with us. So let me just share open line Tuesday. That's tomorrow afternoon, 3 p.m. Eastern time. Father Wade Menezes invites your calls about faith, family, and fellowship. I love Father Wade Menezes. He's the one who says we're not eternity minded enough. I love that. I use that all the time. It was so powerful. He shared it on the Spirit World, one of the other shows that I co-host, and it was just incredible when he said that. It was a game changer. Kim on Sirius XM, is listening on Sirius XM 130, sent in about Jeremiah 29:11, and I'm going to try to weave in Kim and Sura and Anonymous. Anonymous, we've got prayers in the book for your health and your job and the problems you're having with your children. Also, we've got more coming in fast. Betsy is coming in from Spokane. I'm reading everything, but I'm got to get to the phone calls because they're waiting so patiently on the line trying to get on air with us. So let's go to Elizabeth. Elizabeth is in Plymouth, Massachusetts on Sirius XM 130. Hi, Elizabeth. I bet you're going to have a lot of celebrations this weekend, huh?
9: Are you talking today?
0: Yeah. Are you going to do a lot? There must be a lot going on in Massachusetts this weekend.
9: Well, it is actually America's hometown. So.
0: Right. Yeah, you go right ahead, Elizabeth.
9: Well, I called. I'm actually in the car, so I hope you don't lose the call. But what I wanted to tell you about is something that actually happened within the last year or two. My daughter was diagnosed in November 24 and passed away in December 25. And during that time, and I don't remember where I read it or how I heard it, but it came to me that God answers our prayers in three ways, not two ways, three ways. That one is yes, that the second is not yet, and that the third is better in mind for you. Mm-hmm. And I had it all the prayer groups I belonged to, everybody I knew were praying for her, and nothing was going to help except for me, a miracle, a complete healing. Mm-hmm. And it didn't happen. That, you know, they were so disappointed. So many people were praying.
0: Elizabeth. Yeah. Elizabeth, this is too important, and I'm catching like every fourth word of what I've gotten so far is, and I'm so sorry, your daughter passed away. I got your daughter in the prayer book, and I can't hear you because you have a bit of background noise. So either talk really loud or maybe pull over a little bit safely because I want to hear the end of your story because we're all sitting on the edge of our seats waiting to hear how this turned out.
9: Can you hear me now?
0: Yes, it's still a little bit, you know, you sound like you're a little bit in a tin can, but if you talk really loud, maybe we can catch the end of it. So please share with us. So your daughter did pass, correct?
9: She did, yes. And everybody and their brothers were praying for her. And after she passed away, one of my friends said they were so disappointed that all the prayers that had been answered what requested, and then she didn't get better. Mm. And did you hear the part about where I had read at some point that God answers our prayers in one of three ways?
0: Yes. Mm-hmm.
9: Okay. And I told her, I said that all our prayers have been answered, that his answer to us was he has something better in mind for her. Mm. And I believe that. And looking back ever since then, I can think of so many ways in my life that my prayer, the one that I had asked for, was not answered, but yet it turned out so much better than mm-hmm. I ever could have imagined. So right. It changed my life. And I tell people this story a lot now when the subject comes up because I really do believe that all our prayers are answered no matter what we ask. in some way, it's answered. And mm-hmm. it's always answered in the best way possible for us.
0: Yeah. Yeah, absolutely. Elizabeth, can you would you feel comfortable giving us your daughter's first name for the prayer book?
9: Oh, her name is Amanda. Amanda. A-M-A-N-D-A.
0: Got it. We're so sorry for your loss, but I have to tell you, your radical trust in God is so beautiful. Okay, now I think we just lost Elizabeth because she was driving. I hope she goes back and listens to the end of the show. Elizabeth's radical trust for God is so important, you guys. Listen to Elizabeth's story about her beautiful daughter, Amanda. You know, and people do get disappointed when they think they're praying to God and they want a certain answer. And Elizabeth saw bigger, a bigger God. And that's what we have to do. Keep the focus on our big God. He knows the plans. He's got the plans. We must trust. Elizabeth, thank you for sharing today. We so appreciate it. Andres in Toronto, Ontario, I literally have a minute. Could you go really fast about St. Faustina?
10: Yeah, for sure. I read the diary from St. Faustina, and I actually learned that it is the mercy of God and Jesus, the one that actually take us to heaven. So that changed my life. I have shared with everybody, including my dad that passed away a couple of years. Mm. And he was actually converted by that.
0: Wow. So your dad. Can you give us your dad's first name, Andres?
10: Agustin.
0: Agustin. Okay. I love it. I love it. Very powerful. I agree with you. I'm right with you. St. Faustina, the diary of St. Faustina was a game changer for me. I so agree with you. Thank you so much. I'm glad I got to squeeze you in. Sharon in West Virginia, I'm so sorry. You could always call back on a future show. And please forgive me for that. Kim, again, mentioning by text Jeremiah 29:11. Surah mentioning Matthew 6:33. It keeps going, you guys. So many Psalm 29:11 from Betsy in Spokane. I'm reading everything, you guys. You are amazing contributing to this episode. Thank you, thank you, thank you to the show team, Matt, Michael, and Ace today. Wow, another powerful show. Hopefully we changed a few hearts today. And until tomorrow, have a beautiful and blessed day. We'll see you real soon.

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1: This is a Messy Family Minute with Mike and Alicia Hernan. Want to do something with your kids that will automatically set them up for success in their physical and mental health? That will more deeply bond them with their siblings and with you? What about something that will increase their vocabulary, improve their academic performance, and lay a foundation for spiritual growth? And it will take less than 5, maybe 7 hours a week? Additionally, it's something that you need to do anyway, and it's actually pretty enjoyable. Would you be interested in doing that?
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6: 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Amen.
7: The angel of the Lord declared unto Mary, and she conceived of the Holy Spirit. Hail, Mary, full of grace, the Lord is with thee. Blessed art thou among women, and blessed is the fruit of thy womb, Jesus. Holy Mary, Mother of God, pray for us sinners, now and at the hour of our death. Amen. Behold, the handmaid of the Lord. Be it done unto me according to thy word. Hail, Mary, full of grace, the Lord is with thee. Blessed art thou among women, and blessed is the fruit of thy womb, Jesus. Holy Mary, Mother of God, pray for us sinners, now and at the hour of our death. Amen. And the Word was made flesh and dwelt among us. Hail, Mary, full of grace, the Lord is with thee. Blessed art thou among women, and blessed is the fruit of thy womb, Jesus. Holy Mary, Mother of God, pray for us sinners, now and at the hour of our death. Amen. Pray for us, O Holy Mother of God, that we may be made worthy of the promises of Christ. Let us pray. Pour forth, we beseech thee, O Lord, thy grace into our hearts, that we to whom the incarnation of Christ thy Son was made known by the message of an angel, may by his passion and cross be brought to the glory of his resurrection, through the same Christ our Lord. Amen.

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1: Ukrainian President Volodymyr Zelensky says at least 11 civilians were killed and 40 others injured in Russian strikes overnight. This comes as Russian President Vladimir Putin acknowledged for the first time Sunday that Russia is facing fuel shortages following a wave of Ukraine.

You are listening to KSHJ AM 1430, part of the Guadalupe Radio Network. And from all of us at the Guadalupe Radio Network, a very happy Monday to you. It is June 29th in the year of our Lord 2026. It's a special day in the church. It is the solemnity of Saints Peter and Paul, the Apostles. You are listening to Catholic Lunch Break. This is the weekly program where we catch up with all things Catholic in the greater Houston area. My name is Wyatt Goolsbee. I'm the executive director of this radio station. As I mentioned, today is special as the solemnity of Saints Peter and Paul, two saints that were martyred on different days but share the same feast day. St. Augustine of Hippo, on the subject of Peter and Paul being celebrated together, is credited as stating, quote, "Both apostles share the same feast day, for these two were one, and even though they suffered on different days, they were as one. Peter went first, and Paul followed, and so we celebrate the day made holy for us by the apostles' blood. Let us embrace what they believe, their life, their labors, their sufferings, their preaching, and their confession of faith." During Mass this morning at St. Peter's Basilica, Pope Leo spoke of these solemnities, saying, quote, "It is important for us today to look to these two saints, Peter and Paul, to understand how we, in turn, can be apostles and builders of unity and generous servants of the truth and charity." This is the final Monday in the month of June, so I want to say how special this month has been for so many of us here with the Guadalupe Radio Network because of this month's special devotion, which is to the Most Sacred Heart of Jesus. Our call letters for this radio station are KSHJ. The last three letters, S, H, and J, stand for Sacred Heart of Jesus.

0: Here's what's coming up on today's program, Catholic Lunch Break. We speak with a Dominican student brother spending the summer at Holy Rosary Catholic Church in Midtown Houston. We'll hear from Brother Albert Augustine about his decision to join the Order of Preachers, as the Dominicans are known. Brother Albert Augustine previously had a career as a lawyer, so he has a fascinating vocation story to share. Also on the program, we'll talk about Cafe Catholica, the biggest young adult Catholic event in the greater Houston area. Four nights of confession, mass, dinner, and talks are in store starting July the 9th. So we'll talk with one of the volunteers helping organize the event, Yahaira Valenzuela. Before we hear from both of our interviewees, we want to begin this program in prayer, as we always do. So if you'd join me now, in the name of the Father, and of the Son, and of the Holy Spirit, amen. Remember, O most gracious Virgin Mary, that never was it known that anyone who fled to thy protection, implored thy help, or sought thine intercession, was left unaided. Inspired by this confidence, I fly unto thee, O Virgin of virgins, my mother. To thee do I come, before thee I stand, sinful and sorrowful. O Mother of the Word incarnate, despise not my petitions, but in thy mercy, hear and answer me. Saints Peter and Paul, pray for us. Our Lady Guadalupe, pray for us. In the name of the Father, and of the Son, and of the Holy Spirit. Amen. People of faith locally and around the world are praying for the people of Venezuela. Last week, two powerful earthquakes caused widespread destruction. About 100 miles west of the capital, Caracas, buildings collapsed, infrastructure was damaged, and thousands are still without shelter. Catholic Relief Services is working to help those impacted. Specifically, Catholic Relief Services is working through Caritas Venezuela and the local church to deliver food, water, and medical care to those who are in need. So we will continue to pray for those impacted by the earthquakes. All are invited to join the Knights of Columbus on Saturday morning, July the 4th, Independence Day, to pray a rosary for our nation. The Knights of Columbus invite all for the Patriotic Rosary at 10 a.m. Saturday, again, July 4th, at the Houston National Cemetery. So again, note that. Starting at 10 a.m. Saturday, July 4th, public rosary prayer at Houston National Cemetery. Now, if you come, you might want to bring a folding chair. The hemicycle, as the area in the Houston National Cemetery where the rosary will be held, does not have its own seating. The rosary service this Saturday is expected to last an hour in length. Fullness of Truth's 20th Annual Catholic Family Summer Conference is fast approaching. Registration is open for Beyond a Reasonable Doubt, a conference highlighting evidence of God's existence. San Antonio's Hyatt Regency Hill Country Resort will be the place to be August 21st through the 23rd. The all-star speaker lineup includes Chris Stefanik, Dr. Edward Shree, Emily Wilson, and Father Carlos Martins. The conference has programs for the whole family, including a special youth track. For details and to register, visit fullnessoftruth.org. That's fullnessoftruth.org. A big thank you to everyone at St. Mary of the Expectation Catholic Church in League City. My colleague Zach Allen was there this past weekend with a table to promote the Guadalupe Radio Network. Our thanks especially to the pastor, Father John Rooney. Zach tells me the program guides were especially popular as he was running out of a lot of his promotional materials. So we appreciate the interest and the warm welcome from everyone at St. Mary of the Expectation in League City. We are blessed here in the greater Houston area to have so many beautiful churches and wonderful parish communities. One of those is Holy Rosary in Midtown Houston. The parish is run by the Dominican Friars. And that means, on occasion, other Dominicans get to come and visit the Houston area while staying in residence at Holy Rosary. That's true for this summer, as there are several student brothers who are in formation to become priests. We welcome one of them to the studio to tell us about how he went from being a practicing lawyer to a Dominican student brother. Joining us on the Guadalupe Radio Network to talk more about the Dominican Friars and about his own formation process is a student brother, Brother Albert Augustine Kirsteins. He is originally from Alabama and is currently in residence or staying at Holy Rosary in Midtown Houston for the summer. Brother Albert Augustine, welcome into the KSHJ studio. Thank you so much for your time.
1: Yeah, thank you so much for having me.
0: It's great to have you here. I'm excited to talk to you a little bit about your own discernment process, your vocation story, about how you decided to join the Dominicans. But before I do all that, let me give people a little bit of background, because you're originally from Alabama, mm-hmm. just outside of Huntsville, Alabama. Mm-hmm. Many people who listen, fans of this radio station, may recognize that with EWTN. Tell me about

0: But you kind of did you were a lawyer for a little while. You'd gone to school at Mississippi State, went to University of Tennessee College of Law. Did you grow up in a Catholic family? Was Catholicism important for you growing up in Alabama?
1: Yeah, so I'm what you would call a cradle Catholic. Mm-hmm. My parents were devout. We were a Sunday-going family. That being said, I wasn't one of these vocations that I had always thought about it my whole life. I think they were good and they were supportive and instilling the idea of a vocation as an option. But mm-hmm. by no means was I thinking of this. I think a lot of young men think about it from a young age. Often I've heard the phrase like starting in seventh grade or starting their junior year. Mm-hmm. I didn't really start discerning until much later.
0: Well, that's interesting because I've heard, you know, we listen to people who come on this program and talk about their own vocation stories, and it's a wide array. I mean, we hear from people who have had an inkling from a young age. We've also had people who it's not till later in life that they start to really discern the priesthood. And so sounds like that was really the case with you. Did you have brothers and sisters?
1: I did. I have two sisters, one older and one younger.
0: Very good. Excellent. So tell me a little bit about when you then started the discernment process. Was it not till you were in law school? Was it not till you had graduated from law school?
1: It actually came rather quick. It wasn't until I was practicing law, my second year practicing.
0: Okay. And were you doing that in Birmingham, Alabama?
1: In Birmingham, Alabama.
0: Okay. And so I guess you're just regular prayer?
1: I think there's kind of like two things going on at the time. There was like as I went through law school, I went in with this idea that I wanted to serve the church in some capacity. Mm-hmm. I firmly believe God led me to law school and to learn that skill set. Yet when you're in law school, I don't know if you know many people who have gone through, it's a highly competitive environment. Mm-hmm. And so there's always like goals of that people are like trying to climb the ladder more or less. And mm-hmm. I think I ended up putting that idea aside of serving the church and started pursuing just kind of the next promotion, the next great thing. So on one hand, I think God kind of pulled me away from that, and that was largely through prayer. Then on the other hand, like even once I started coming back to this vision of starting to serve the church in some capacity, I really wanted to serve the church as a lobbyist, which is a bizarre job. I think that people don't really think that the church has lobbyists. I was starting to kind of get the ducks in the row to start that. And, I was reflecting specifically on the gospel passage where Jesus is in Gethsemane with Judas and about Judas's kiss on the cheek and him still calling him rabbi. It was an adoration. I was like, wow, like Christ, your heart. We often reflect on this passage as a passage of betrayal and the beginning of the passion. But I was like, your heart at that moment, like when you looked at Judas, was one of likely extreme sorrow and love for him that he's falling away. I began to reflect on just a lot of friends and family that I know that have left the church, friends and family that I know that maybe never knew Christ. And I was like, wow, there's so many people out there that don't know the word or don't have a relationship with our Lord. Like, how can I help to alleviate this suffering? And then it turned to how, or my reflection turned to how I was also like Judas in that capacity, that I was calling him Lord and I was trying to serve him, but I really wasn't giving my whole life to him. I was still like climbing this ladder in some capacity. Mm-hmm.
0: I just want to say it's tough because being a lawyer, I imagine very demanding.
1: It is. Yeah. I tried to like go to daily mass once a week, like on top of Sunday mass, but it is like I'm so grateful for these churches that have masses at noon, because I was like in downtown Birmingham and trying to like run over to go to mass and run back. A lot of people don't realize like you have to bill a lot of time at some of these law firms. And I like my heart goes out to young families who have like fathers who are like associates or partners who have to work a long hours, long amounts of time.
0: Yeah.
1: I kind of just, you know, I think a lot of young men, when they're discerning, they have a moment where they're just like, I need to do something different, or like, I think I might have a calling. And that was, I think my moment was realizing that there's better things to do. I mean, I firmly believe like I was helping people, I was doing the right thing, like getting justice in this life. But the real question was, if I believe that there's an eternity to have or not have, then how can I like actually better help people? Is helping them get like a great judgment now, the best use of my time, to assist them, to help them get to heaven. And, and then it was really quick discernment after that. I kept looking for speed bumps, actually. I kept looking for things to kind of slow me down because I'm not normally a rash person. And everywhere along the way, like bringing it up to my spiritual director, bringing it up to the vocations director, praying to God for just like, yeah, maybe I should slow things down. And within like 2 or 3 months, I was already coming on a come and see, which I realize is a bit abnormal. I know a lot of men take a lot more time discerning, but I was so moved with the charity and the kindness of the friars when I first met them, especially the young men and the novitiate at the time. And I was like, you know what? I think I could see myself walking along with these men and pursuing our Lord together.
0: Sure. So, Brother Albert Augustine, take me a step back here. Mm-hmm. Tell me about, you know, when you're going through that discernment process. First off, I'm hoping that that will encourage people to pray on a regular basis, whatever God may have, for their life, planned for their life, or intended for their life, that prayer was going to Mass on Sundays, maybe if they can get to a weekday Mass. I do want to encourage people just to think about that as sort of a basis for their life, whatever they may be, because prayer is so important. Then my second question is about how you came in contact with the Dominican friars, because sometimes in the discernment process, people will decide, well, whether I should be a diocesan priest, mm-hmm. whether I should be part of a religious order. Was that ever a thought process of you, or did you just automatically, because you had, good positive interaction with Dominican friars, that's what you were, direction you were going to?
1: Yeah. So I will say when I was coming into the faith on my own, as I was going into college, I did consider the diocesan priesthood and then quickly kind of put that aside.
0: Mm-hmm.
1: I joked with a lot of people when I was practicing and when I was in law school. I said, if I have a vocation, it's going to be to the Dominicans, but I don't, so it doesn't really matter. And I largely said that mostly because I was so impressed with the witness of the Dominicans that I had seen so far. I mean,
0: By the way, there's always a little bit of truth in every joke, isn't there?
1: Yeah,
0: an element of that.
1: I was just so impressed with their witness to truth. I mean, that's one of the Dominican mottos, is Veritas, and how they always sought to speak the truth in such a pointed and precise way, which, like, you can imagine as an attorney, in an attorney mind, you have to state the law precisely. You're trying to get it right, and I thought the Dominicans did that extremely well. The province of St. Joseph has so many good podcasts and such an online presence. And there's so many friars that would come to these SEEK conferences that I would go to. I'm sure you're familiar with Focus and their SEEK conferences. And every time I heard them talk, I was like, wow, that was precise, that was pointed and helpful. And now I feel like I understand the faith better. So I was like, if I want to save souls, if I want to lead them to Christ, I'm like, I want to be able to do that and demonstrate truth well, but also do it from a place of charity, a place of sincere caring and bringing people to meet our Lord.
0: Yeah. So then tell me about, you'd mentioned that you talked with some Dominican friars at some of these conferences. Was there a presence for the Dominican friars in Alabama and in Birmingham area?
1: No, there wasn't. Most of my familiarity with them was just from these conferences, like seeing them online. I had a huge devotion to St. Thomas, who is like obviously one of the most famous Dominicans, and so I religiously studied the Summa even before I was discerning the

0: Brother Albert Gustin, how you end up here in Houston? You're in the formation process, basically here, and Holy Rosary is in Midtown Houston. That's where we have local Dominican friars. What in town for the summer, basically?
1: Yeah, for the most part, through the end of July. I just finished my second year of studies in St. Louis. That's where we have our house of studies for formation.
0: Okay.
1: And just like any normal university program, we're not usually studying during the summer. And so that's like our opportunity to get pastoral experience, to get other experience that you would expect from a friar and someone who's been developed well. We've been really blessed in the province of St. Martin de Porres with such an increase in vocations over the past few years.
0: Mm-hmm.
1: There's kind of a slow little tidal wave coming up the formation route. Yet, there's not that many ministry sites that we're at yet. I mean, we just said we're not in Alabama. We're not in a lot of the states in our province. So one of the temporary problems, and a good problem to have, is there's not places to put us for the summer. And so our formators, and I think this was a stroke of creativity on their part, was they're like, you know, like St. Dominic sent friars out two by two. I'm in a group of three, but
0: details.
1: Yeah, to evangelize, and often it wasn't to plug them into some institution that friars were already running. They were going to new cities. They were going to new places. And so they were like, okay, we want you to sit down, get serious, research Houston, research the other cities that the other friars are going to, and try to make a plan to evangelize, and specifically to evangelize the peripheries, evangelize people who maybe aren't being served kind of by the church in a institutional capacity. And I was excited to hear that. It's a fun, creative idea. And it also will solve the problem too of when we do become priests and we get ordained and we take solemn vows and we're out in the world, we would have seen places that might need our service, might need our help. So me and two other brothers at Holy Rosary were assigned to Holy Rosary in Houston for the summer. And for the most part, we noticed that the two demographics, at least in Midtown, it seems to be, are homeless and young professionals. And then there's, with FIFA here this summer, there's so many tourists in town.
0: Yeah, you probably weren't thinking you'd be here in the midst of all the World Cups.
1: So. Yeah. It's cool. We actually went down a few days ago to check out the Fan Fest and just walk around and inhabit. We had a free afternoon. We're like, let's just try to witness in this way.
0: But I imagine there were a lot of people there.
1: There were. And from all over, like Paraguay, Sweden was playing, I believe, that day. So I was like, wow. And it was hot, though, I'll admit. It's hot in Houston.
0: I imagine, because you're in the robe, so it can be hot.
1: It was. We made sure to drink a lot of water.
0: That's a good idea. So I imagine just being able to go around there, talk with people, walk around, is just, I guess, just a form of evangelization in a way, make people aware.
1: Yeah. And I think, there's not a huge last summer I was in Argentina, and there was a great familiarity with the friars. When you walked around, everyone knew who you were, and that's not really the case here in the U.S., especially in the Southeast and in Texas. So it does provoke a lot of weird looks, and generally people approach you with conversation. They want to know, what is this? What is this about? And that was kind of our idea behind it, is we're like, well, we still have some free time and stuff that we've already planned, so let's try to go out and meet people and just hopefully by the grace of the Holy Spirit, have a conversation that kind of sets people up on a path to Christ and His church. I mentioned we were serving the homeless community. That was kind of one of our main demographics we were trying to serve. And so for the most part there, I don't know if you've been to Midtown, but there is quite a bit of homelessness and homeless people that are sitting around several blocks. And we've made it a point to go a few times a week on a walk and just hand out water and start conversation, sit down if they will have us and get to know them. And fortunately, the Holy Spirit's really, really led that. We're now, I mentioned in Argentina, people knew who we were. We're now on these few blocks on our walking path. People are like, oh, those are the Christian monks that give out water. And, it's good. We're developing a strong relationship of trust with them. They feel comfortable.

0: comfortable talking to us, and I'm hoping that we'll continue to have good conversation.
1: Very good. Is that but I'm guessing, is that rewarding for you?
0: It is. I mean, it's, for every like good conversation, there's also like a bad conversation, but it's God calls you to be faithful through it all. And
1: And that's going to happen, right? You're going to run into different people. Some people are going to listen to you. Some people won't, right?
0: Mm-hmm, mm-hmm. And you know, just yesterday, the Holy Rosary also does its own homeless ministry. It's called Helping mm-hmm. Hands Ministry. They do every Wednesday and Friday morning. And we've been trying to make it a point since a lot of the same people we meet on the streets are the same people that come to this this homeless ministry where they hand out non-perishable goods and hygiene items and everything. And we've made it a point to just show up, not really to help out with the material needs, but to sit and have coffee with the people that come. And just yesterday, like, I had a conversation with a guy that I've talked to before, and he started asking questions about Our Lady and what the Catholics believe about that. He's like, I was always told y'all worship Mary. And you know, that's one of the like the simple, easy fixes. You're just like, no, we don't. We don't give her the same amount of adoration and worship that we give to God. We seek her intercession and we love her dearly. And I got to explain that to him. And it was a God moment for me. It was a moment where the Holy Spirit was like, hey, listen, like all of this theological training you're getting is actually going to be beneficial to people when they have questions. And none of that could have happened if we hadn't developed a relationship with these people and developed a relationship of trust and got to know them by just going on our walks and sitting with them.
1: What would be your advice, Brother Albert Augustine, for anybody who might be discerning God's call in their life, what God is leading them towards? I'm guessing prayer, like I said, that was so important for you.
0: Yeah.
1: And you'd even mention adoration
0: mm-hmm.
1: as something that was powerful.
0: I mean, I think you should have a strong habit, a strong practice of Mass and going to daily Masses if you can, if your schedule permits, and prayer. I mean, mm-hmm. It's going to be hard to understand what God's trying to say if you're not listening to Him with an open heart.
1: Mm-hmm.
0: I think, too, the thing for me was I like to present things to a neutral arbitrator. That might surprise you, too, with an attorney background, but having a spiritual director, like being able to present stuff to someone else who is in a fatherly role over you, who's a spiritual priest, mm-hmm. more or less, and seeking his advice. So I think priests are often positioned well. They give advice to many people. They hear many confessions. They spiritually direct regularly, that they can detect whether, like, what's going on in your life, like these small motions of your heart, these small signs that you might think you're seeing. Like, are these really from God? Are they from yourself? Are they from, you know, like the devil? Like, so I almost always when I meet a young man who's also wanting to discern, or the guys who are coming to our Come and Sees up in St. Louis, as mm-hmm. I tell them, like, you need a spiritual director first and foremost. You need to be able to present this to someone who's not, who is invested, but is invested in you getting it right. And you, and I think often we can confuse ourselves because we're so emotionally invested in what we're doing and in our futures, and rightfully so. But someone who's not isn't tempted to have a selfish look or a high-minded or fantasy view of your future.
1: Yeah, I think that's a really good point, brother. I think in this day and age where there's so many distractions around us that, you know, often people, you know, they might appreciate prayer, they might appreciate going to Mass, but if they don't have the accountability, if they don't have a spiritual director, if they don't have somebody else mm-hmm. helping them look almost kind of objectively at their life or their own discernment process, you know, they can get lost really easily. And I feel like at this day and age, that may be kind of key to unlocking a lot of things, problems that people have, that they don't really have spiritual direction. They don't have anybody they're talking to mm-hmm. about those kinds of issues. So it sounds like you had something like that in your life.
0: Yeah, I was extremely grateful. It was actually a priest that was with EWTN, one of the friars in Irondale, Alabama.
1: Mm-hmm. Oh, very good. Yeah. Excellent. Well, do you want to give a shout out to him? Who was it?
0: Father Patrick. I don't know how much the friars listen to the radio down there, but thank you so much for your guidance and your prayers as I was discerning.
1: Very good. Well, you know, there's just a lot of great priests there for EWTN. You know, at Holy Rosary, we've got a lot of great priests as well. Father Joseph Paul, Father Thomas Moore, Father Juan Torres. Mm-hmm. I'm guessing you've probably liked your time being there. Great parish.
0: It is. I was excited when I found out I was assigned to Holy Rosary, because in our novitiate, we do a tour of the province, and we see all the the sites that the friars are at and where they're working. And Holy Rosary is hands down one of our most beautiful parishes, both physically, like the church building is gorgeous, but the parish is just so alive. The people of God there have been so welcoming. They know how to like worship reverently and lovingly, but then they also do so many good works of charity and so many good works of social justice around the area. I mean, this Helping Hands ministry, I've loved getting to know the parishioners that work there, and they're the same parishioners that are at daily Mass. So it's
1: see them on a regular basis. Mm-hmm.
0: It's uplifting. And of course, the friars too are brilliant. They're funny, they're goofy, they're good brothers to have. But they've been really welcoming. They've been inviting us to get involved. I mean, we still have some free time, so we've been trying to get involved with the parish some too. They have a young adult series that they're doing this summer on prayer, and we volunteered to help speak at a few of those. And so there's a lot going on at Holy Rosary. Let me tell you, it's a great parish, and I'm so happy to be there.
1: Very good. Well, we are so happy also to have a lot of support. A lot of people at Holy Rosary support this ministry, listen to the radio, watch via YouTube. So we're so appreciative of that as well. Before I wrap things up, Brother Albert Augustine, I usually ask people if they have favorite saints, favorite devotions, favorite prayers. You'd mentioned, of course, you have a great appreciation for St. Thomas Aquinas, of course. Any other favorite prayers, devotions that just mean a lot to you personally?
0: Yeah, the three saints that I love a lot are Thomas Aquinas, of course, because I think he's just brilliantly brings together a lot of truths in our faith into a cohesive whole. Saint Therese and her just like simplicity of summing up the faith and summing up what it means to be to live a life in Christian perfection as just loving and with her little way. They kind of sit in some ways on like opposite sides. They balance each other out in my mind, at least for me. And then I also had a longtime devotion to St. Thomas More, as you can imagine. He was his heroic story and his willingness to be martyred for his faith is something that I would love to aspire to. Hopefully not to be martyred, but to be able to be a witness. And really, I think he's a great patron for a Dominican, for someone who's preaching, because he, in his final moments of his trial, he gave his allocution. Once he was found guilty, he like told the people who were convicting him, he was like, I'm praying for you, I love you, and I hope one day to see you in heaven. But like what the Church of England is doing right now is wrong, and I'm going to stand by this. I'm going to stand by truth. And I think that's what a good Dominican does, is they lovingly and truthfully preach the gospel.
1: And of course, somebody like St. Thomas More makes us also kind of reflect on, if we were in a tough situation like that, would we be willing to stand for our Catholic faith up to the moment of death? It seems so intimidating. And then that's why you really appreciate St. Thomas More, that he was willing to do it
0: and
1: carry it out. It's kind of a very humbling thought, isn't it?
0: It is, and it is. And I hope, I hope for the faith to be able to do that if I was put in a position like that. But I also hope for the grace that me nor a lot of other people aren't put in positions like that.
1: Well, it reminds us how blessed we are in this country to be able to do that. You're able to follow your discernment, become join the Dominicans, and like I said, now you're able to go around in your capacity and visit the different areas, be here at Holy Rosary for the summer. So it really is a blessing in this day and age. So very good. Excellent. Well, again, just want to recap a lot of the information. You had mentioned that for the young adults at Holy Rosary, there's an upcoming series as well. So we'll try to put more information out about that as well. Any final thoughts, anything for people? Again, we'd mentioned discernment process, but any other information about the Dominicans that you may want to get out there to folks? I would just mention, I forgot to mention, your name, it ends with OP, stands for Order of Preachers. Okay. And so that's basically another name for the Dominicans, right?
0: Yeah. I mean, that's the official name, more or less. I mean, just about every order has like a more official name, and then you just slap on the name of their founder or something. But yeah, I mean, for those who maybe are discerning a call to the Dominican life, I invite them to come to a Come and See. I think you asked for advice earlier. I'd give one other piece of advice for people who are discerning, mm-hmm. which is to just pull the trigger. Like, we can spend so long sitting trying to figure out, like, oh God, like, where are you leading? I'm not going to move until I know for sure. And often he's just showing you the next step. Then the next step could be asking someone on a date. The next step could be just coming on a Come and See. Like, none of those steps are permanent commitments, but they often continue to lead down a path that will hopefully be your vocation. So I've loved every moment so far of being a Dominican. There's challenges, of course. I mean, there's challenges that come with any vocation, but God's been really good to me. He's really blessed me.
1: Very good. Well, we will be encouraging our listeners, our viewers, to pray for you and the other student brothers as you guys continue your formation process. And it's a long process. You just wrapped up the second year. It's, what, roughly 7 years or so, something like that. So we'll continue to pray for that, pray for people who are discerning the priesthood, people who are in contact with the Dominican friars, and may even be thinking about that as well. So Brother Albert Augustine Kirsteins, again, the summer assigned at Holy Rosary. Thank you so much for being here. We appreciate your time today.
0: Yeah, thank you so much.
1: We are going to take a quick break, but when we come back, we will preview a widely successful summer event for young adults called Cafe Catholica. We will speak with one of the volunteers about the schedule for speakers coming up in July. Stay with us. 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
1: Welcome back to Catholic Lunch Break, the weekly program where we catch up with all things Catholic in the greater Houston area. 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Hundreds of young adults from across our area will gather in July for 4 nights of Cafe Catholica. Cafe Catholica is the speaker series that the Archdiocese of Galveston-Houston hosts each year. We want to know a little bit more about what makes the Archdiocesan events so successful year after year. So we invited one of the volunteers to come on the program to talk all about it. Joining us on the Guadalupe Radio Network is Yahaira Valenzuela. She is one of the volunteers organizers of the upcoming Cafe Catholica event, which is organized by the Archdiocese of Galveston-Houston, and it's for young adults across the Archdiocese. There's going to be 4 upcoming Cafe Catholica events during the month of July. Yahaira, thank you so much for being here in the KSHJ studio. Nice to have you here.
7: Thank you.
1: You go to Mass at St. Edith Stein, which is in Katy. You were raised in Katy, grew up in Katy, and you've been back now for the last 2 years after getting some advanced education. This is going to be your first time being a team member and volunteer on Cafe Catholica, which is in July. How excited are you?
7: I'm super excited. Yeah. Like you just said, I did just move back 2 years ago. So last year was my first summer attending Cafe. So it feels really full circle to kind of get to be a part of the team this year. So I'm super excited.
1: I mentioned that there's going to be four upcoming events. They're in July and they're in Thursdays starting July the 9th. But let's take a step back here, Yahaira. For people who don't know what Cafe Catholica is, if they hear that, what is that? What is Cafe Catholica?
7: So Cafe Catholica is a summer series for young adults ages 18 to 39 that brings together faith, community, and meaningful conversations. Like you said, this year it'll be happening on Thursdays in July, starting July 9th. So it'll be pretty much every Thursday in July except for the first one.
1: And I want to say I'm really excited because you mentioned July 9th. That is the day in particular where Archbishop Joe Vasquez is going to be speaking that evening. And so I want to reiterate, people, young adults want to come out. It's going to be at St. Vincent de Paul. What a way to kick it off, that series, July the 9th with Archbishop Vasquez that evening. Yahaira, tell me about the mission and purpose for Cafe Catholica. What is it intended to do?
7: So the mission of Cafe Catholica is kind of just to create a welcoming environment for young adults to just come in and be able to deepen their relationship with Christ through the sacraments, grow in their faith through inspiring talks, and of course, build authentic relationships with one another. So
1: yeah, and you guys do that with confession, there's Mass, there's dinner, and then the talk. So it's a whole evening of fun for four different Thursdays. Tell me, Yahaira, what's the theme for Cafe Catholica this year?
7: The theme this year is Rest in Him, which is inspired by the super famous words of St. Augustine, our hearts are restless until they rest in Thee. this was a decision that, as the team, we did not take very lightly. There was a lot of prayer and reflection that went behind it. We were able to have a lot of super meaningful conversations as young adults ourselves about what we're experiencing, what we would want to hear, and just things like that. And, you know, unfortunately, we do live in a culture where we're constantly being pushed to be busy, to be productive, to stay connected. And while these things aren't inherently bad, they can lead us to exhaustion and to trying to search for fulfillment in things that just aren't going to satisfy the deepest desires of the human heart. So Rest in Him is really just an invitation to trust in the Lord and, you know, find peace in the one who we were created for. So
1: yeah, I want to follow up with you about that, Yahaira, because there are so many distractions in this day and age. You yourself do a podcast. You're on TikTok. There's so much out there, you know, even just on our phones and everything. You do it for the purpose of evangelization, but there's a lot of people who do other things that are quite distracting. I mean, our phones, technology can take us away from the things that are important, and we can lose focus. What would be your advice for young adults? I'm guessing kind of the Rest in Him kind of ties into that in being able to focus on God, take the time for confession, for Mass, for a talk. Why is that so important? What would be your advice for people who may get so wrapped up in the busyness that they don't pray maybe as regularly as they should?
7: I think one of the best piece of advice that I've ever received is just to stay close to the sacraments. I think it gets easier, obviously, the more that you do it, the more that you practice it. So with prayer, especially, as someone who is really busy, you know, with school and with work and everything, I try to incorporate it in with my daily tasks. So if on my commute to work, I'm able to pray during that time or just right before bed, right when I wake up, first thing. But I think just staying close to the sacraments and kind of just pushing through, because in the beginning it is hard to build that relationship, but having people to do it with, you know, accountability partners, things like that are really important. And I feel like Cafe is the perfect opportunity in the summer to help you do that. So,
1: yeah, I mentioned that you attended last year and then you're on the team this year. Tell me about what was it that you liked about Cafe Catholica that you wanted to come back and volunteer and help out?
7: So the biggest thing I think for me was community. Like I said, I attended and it was the first thing that I did with the Archdiocese being back in Houston. So when I moved back, I mean, I hadn't been here for 5 years, so I didn't really like know anyone anymore. Like I didn't have any friends. I didn't have anyone to really be with, especially friends who would, like, I would have that Christ-centered relationship with. So coming to Cafe, I was able to meet so many people and just build, like, have so many authentic connections with people, which was really nice. So I wanted to help be a part of that for others.
1: You had mentioned community. I think that's a great term that's appropriate for Cafe Catholica. It's one of the most, if not the single most successful, I think, young adult event across the Archdiocese. As you know, Yahira, it's tough just to get young adults to go to a certain speaker event at one parish, much less get them to go regionally from the whole Archdiocese to get together for one event. And yet Cafe Catholica has been able to do that year after year. What do you think it is? Maybe it ties in that community. What do you think it is that makes it so successful? Because we get, I mean, there's young adults that come to that from all over. I mean, they'll drive as far as, you know, the Woodlands and Spring area. I mentioned this year it's going to be at St. Vincent de Paul. I remember seeing some of them last year at, for the same event. What do you think it is that makes this so unique, that draws people?
7: Yeah, I mean, the obvious answer, it's God. Like, even being on the planning side of it, you know, we pray every day. Actually, we have like a prayer that was created just for us. And so every day we make it a point to like, hey, we got to pray this today because we're planning something big. Like, we're planning something for everybody. And so just, you know, having the sacraments there, you know, being able to spend time in adoration, receive the sacrament of confession, like go to mass, like, God is definitely at the center of the event, and I think that's why it's been so successful.
1: Yeah, and it's certainly successful for all of the speakers. You know, every time Archbishop speaks, he spoke last year, a lot of people were there. But the other speakers, people kept coming. It was just successful, if not having more people in some cases. Tell me about any of the lineup speakers that are upcoming that you're looking forward to in particular hearing from.
7: Well, now I don't want to say this, but Archbishop Joe Vasquez, for sure. He has made it very clear since he got here, you know, he's been here a little over a year now, that one of his priorities are the young adults. So I'm super excited to get to hear him again this year and just see what he has to say to us. And we also have like a Q&A opportunity after the talk. So, I mean, if you have questions, like, there's your chance. So that's super exciting.
1: Absolutely. And I'm just looking at the schedule here for, again, July 9th, that evening at St. Vincent de Paul. I also wanted to give a shout out to somebody who we've honored here in this program, Katie Hartfield. She is going to be on July 16th, and she's with Paradisus Day, She Shall Be Called Woman. So that's a great group as well. So I want to reiterate the dates there. Again, it's the Thursday, so it's July 9th, July 16th, July 23rd, and July 30th. And we'll post some of this information on our own GRN Houston Facebook page as well to get people excited about it as well. Tell me, I want to ask you, Yahira, a little bit more about your own background. I mentioned that your parish is St. Edith Stein. That's where you go. Did you grow up in Catholic family? Were you cradle Catholic?
7: I am a cradle Catholic. I feel very blessed to be a cradle Catholic. But I will say, like most young adults, and this is just like the sad reality, I think like when we go off to college and things like that, we kind of just like steer away from the faith a little bit. So I had like a big like moment of reconversion, I guess, like in college, just where I decided, you know, like I want to reprioritize my life and, you know, I want God at the center of it. So since then, I think like my faith has just become like a million times more important to me. But I will say I was blessed to be born and raised in a Catholic family. So I did receive all my sacraments in order, which I'm super thankful for because, you know, I didn't feel behind when I decided to come back. So.
1: And I imagine your faith is important to you. You're working on a master's degree in theology at the University of St. Thomas. Tell me why you wanted to do that. That sounds exciting.
7: Yes, I am. I actually just started it this year. Like you mentioned, I do have a podcast. I'm on TikTok. So when I did decide to kind of, you know, reprioritize my life, I think one of the things that really stood out to me, I guess, was just how many people don't know, like how many people were raised Catholic and don't know anything, because I was one of those people. So I started my podcast as kind of just like a way to help people learn along with me. You know, I didn't want anybody to feel behind if they were interested in learning about the faith. So I was like, we can learn together. And so evangelization has quickly become such a big part of my life because that, you know, other people evangelizing to me was what got me back. So why not return the favor to others? And we are called to be disciples. So yeah, like when I started doing all these things, you know, evangelizing on the internet, I was like, I want to make sure that I am spreading the correct information. Mm-hmm. So to me, like a degree in theology was this perfect opportunity to help make sure that I'm educating myself and that I am doing things, you know, the right way and not just because it's the way that I think they should be done.
1: Yeah. So. And for a lot of our hosts on the Guadalupe Radio Network, you know, they field a lot of Q&A questions about our faith. And some of them are just kind of random questions. They're out of left field. And, you know, a lot of us who are raised Catholic, we might know the answer, but we might want to make sure we're stating it the correct way, right? Mm-hmm. We're in line with what the church is saying. So I can understand why you'd want to have that theology background to make sure, yeah, I know where this person is going, but I want to make sure I'm stating everything correctly, especially like I can imagine with yours, you probably do get kind of random questions from folks, don't you?
7: I do. The internet is a crazy place.
1: So. It's a crazy place. You have to be careful. Yahaira, tell me, do you personally have any favorite prayers, favorite devotions, favorite saints, anything like that?
7: Yes, I actually consecrated myself to St. Joseph this year. So that was just a really incredible and beautiful journey, I think, just being able to grow to know this like silent character, right? This like silent mm-hmm. person. It's just been such a beautiful time. I've learned so much about him and I feel like as someone, I mean, my dad is great, but like having St. Joseph as like a very important figure, I guess, in my life has been just life-changing. So St. Joseph is amazing.
1: Very good. So I was going to say, yeah, and St. Joseph is one of those interesting saints where he doesn't say anything. There's no quotations. You know, we hear his perspective in the gospel according to Matthew, but he's definitely one of those that's always working, though. Mm-hmm. And so I imagine that's probably relevant for you also getting education in the working world as well.
7: Yes, I do feel like, you know, as a young adult who's busy, I'm always working, like I'm always doing something. So having that has been amazing. And also just to kind of relate it back to cafe, something that I just found out about this year, which maybe a lot of people know or they don't know, is that he would talk to God in his sleep, right? So yeah, a lot of people have that devotion to like the sleeping Saint Joseph. And I was like, oh, that's so like fitting that I did my consecration this year and I learned that this year with the theme of cafe being like rest in him. And I'm like, wow, Saint Joseph was truly resting in him. Like he was really talking to God in his sleep. So I think that's pretty funny.
1: Very good. Well, I have to ask while you're here in the studio, I was noticing, do you wear anything that's Catholic related on your person?
7: I do at all times because evangelization is important and jewelry, I feel like it's mm-hmm. like you see it, you know someone's Catholic if you see them with like a crucifix or a miraculous medal, right? So I actually have earrings. You can't see them right now, but I have earrings that have the miraculous medal on them. Mm-hmm. And then I have earrings that have like a little, like they're in, they look like a monstrance. And then I have my rosary bracelet that has a Saint Benedict on, medal on it. I've got my watch, my Apple Watch band, like Our Lady of Guadalupe, my Lady of Guadalupe necklace. So yeah, like at all times, I'm going to be wearing something because you never know what's going to catch someone's eye in public.
1: That's true. Like I said, it opens the conversation, doesn't it?
7: It does.
1: Very good. Excellent. Well, I want to reiterate again the Cafe Catholica and encourage people to come out. It's going to be Thursdays in July, starting July the 9th. It's July 9th, July 16th, July 23rd, July 30th. And again, the good part is there's all sorts of opportunities to attend. There's confession, there's mass, dinner, and a talk. And, you know, if people have a busy schedule, they may not be able to make it until a little bit later. That's okay. You know, people can come at any of these times. Yahaira, for people who live far away, maybe they're a young adult who is Catholic, active in their church, but they say to themselves, wow, this is a long, long drive to get into Houston. Why do you think it'd be worth it to try to grab some friends or something and go to an event like this?
7: Yeah. So like you mentioned earlier, a lot of people drive. So you never know who you're going to meet. Like I said, just because the sacraments are available, it's already worth it there. But you could argue, you know, they're available at my parish down the street. But you'll probably meet other people from your area. And so even if, you know, like you're not going to see them at St. Vincent de Paul every week, like you might see them back home. Mm-hmm. And another thing that I also will like talk about now, because I think it's the perfect time. Mm-hmm. We also have this small group program called Cafe Connect. That's super, super special, because if you aren't able to attend on a Thursday evening, you can still meet with your Cafe Connect group that week. So you're still in the loop about everything you missed. And you'll still find community in that way. And it might be a little bit closer to where you do live, but also I believe they live stream them. So if you absolutely cannot make it, that's an option as well.
1: Yeah, and I'll say for the Cafe Connect groups, they meet in the different areas of Houston, so you can kind of gather together as kind of a, it's kind of like a prayer group where people can gather together, contemplate some of the big questions from the previous talk or something related to that. So I'm glad you'd mentioned the Cafe Connect groups. And so, like I said, if you're in a certain area, a certain part of the greater Houston area, and you want to gather with people in that area, if you can't necessarily make it to all of the events, you can do that as well. And you're right. Usually that's in person, but I think there's that the online option as well for people who want to do the video option. So y'all try to make it accessible for everybody. So that's always great. So one more shout out really quickly again. Archbishop Joe Vasquez will be kicking this off Thursday, July 9th. And like I said, he's been involved in so much. We give Archbishop Vasquez a lot of credit because he gets around to a lot of events ever since he came on board in March of 2025. I'm trying to think of anything else. Is there a website, Yahaira, that people can go onto? I guess people can look it up through the Archdiocese.
7: Yes. Yeah, so if you go to the Archdiocese, like Young Adult and Campus Ministry, you'll see all the information for Cafe Catholica on there. Mm-hmm. You can also follow the Young Adult and Campus Ministry page on Instagram.
1: Okay.
7: Yeah, and that we've been doing a lot of promotion on there, so you should go see those posts because they're great.
1: Excellent. And yeah, so we'll encourage people also to check out the Archdiocese of Galveston Houston's website, because once they go to that, they can check out the Cafe Connect groups as well. So if they want to get connected with that prayer group, they can look and see times, locations, and stuff like that. Very good. Well, again, we're looking forward to all of it. Again, Rest in Him is the theme. It's July 9th, Thursdays, July 9th, July 16th, July 23rd, July 30th. Very exciting. I'm looking forward to stopping by myself, getting together with people. It is a great community, great time. Yahaira Valenzuela, again, parishioner at St. Edith Stein and Katy, and volunteer organizer of this year's Cafe Catholica. Thank you so much for being here, and thanks for telling us a little bit about the event.
7: No, thank you. This was fun.
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1: 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A couple last-minute announcements before we go. Save the date for Saturday, July 25th, 2026. That is the Archdiocesan Parish Engagement Conference. That is going to be great, and the conference especially open to clergy, parish staff, ministry leaders, pastoral, financial council members, anybody who you know is engaged with ministry. It's the Archdiocesan Parish Engagement Conference, Saturday, July 25th. It's going to be held at Christ the Redeemer Catholic Church in Houston, and it's an all-day conference, 9 a.m. to 4 p.m. It's only $10 registration per person. That includes lunch, but free registration, of course, for clergy members. So again, if you want more information on that, as well as Cafe Catholica and some of the other archdiocesan events, be sure to check out the website for the Archdiocese of Galveston, Houston, archgh.org. Again, Archdiocese and Parish Conference, Saturday, July 25th. 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
13: Greetings, Houston. 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
15: This is an EWTN Newslink. I'm Teresa Tomeo from Catholic Connection. The death toll from last week's devastating back-to-back earthquakes in Venezuela continues to climb. The magnitude 7.2 and 7.5 quakes are blamed for more than 1,400 deaths, and officials fearing that number will only grow. The number of missing in the tens of thousands. And during his Angelus address, the Holy Father yesterday said, "Praying to the Lord for the eternal rest of the deceased, I renew my spiritual solidarity with their families, the injured, and all who have been shaken by this tragedy." He also said, "I wish to express my gratitude and encouragement to those generously working on search and rescue efforts and providing assistance." The Holy Father sending an initial donation of more than $100,000 to the victims and their families. For more news with a Catholic perspective, visit EWTNnews.com. I'm Teresa Tomeo, and Call to Communion with Dr. David Anders starts now.
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0: 2985. And you can always send us an email, ctc@ewtn.com. Pedro Quiles, our producer, Matt Kabinski handling the phones. He's going to be the first voice that you hear. Ace McKay is taking a look at social media. I'm Tom Price, along with Dr. David Anders.
2: Tom, how are you today?
0: I'm well. How are you?
2: Yeah, I'm doing decent, thanks.
0: Fascinating question here from Charlie, who says, I am an Orthodox Christian. I'm discerning marriage to a Roman Catholic girl. I really cherish the tradition we have in the Orthodox Church of infant baptism, confirmation, and communion happening all at the same time. Why doesn't the Roman Catholic Church have this tradition? How can you claim the fullness of the faith without doing this?
2: Yeah, thanks. I really appreciate the question. So you are aware, I'm sure, well, maybe I shouldn't be sure, but perhaps you're aware that Eastern Rite Catholic churches continue to practice this discipline, right? And so, you know, if, for example, your child were baptized in an Eastern Rite Catholic church, you would still use the, presumably, it's a Byzantine liturgy, I assume, is the tradition you're from. You still use the Byzantine liturgy, and you would have that formula. The child would be considered, from a Catholic canonical point of view, fully Catholic, and yet baptized with rites that would be more familiar to your tradition. So it's not a Catholic Orthodox thing. It is very much an East-West thing. Well, also, as I imagine you're aware, in antiquity, it was very often the case that converts were not children. They were adults. And so the practice of the church to catechize before admission to the sacraments of initiation was the pattern. If you have an adult comes and presents themselves to join the Orthodox Church, priest is not going to just initiate them and then teach them after the fact. There's some instruction that would precede that, and then they receive the sacraments of initiation.
0: Sure, sure.
2: All right. So the Catholic Church maintained that emphasis on education before full initiation, but because of the peculiar importance of baptism as a rite of initiation, the practice was to extend that to infants, but then to press out the other sacraments of initiation so that they can be preceded by instruction. So it's really a matter of which part of the patristic patrimony are you going to emphasize when you have to make changes due to, you know, the developing demographics of the church over time. And East and West came to different understandings of that, or different practices. But you can see there's a fundamental commonality in intent there. So, I mean, you know, it also raises the question about, okay, so You know, does the Catholic Church have the fullness of the faith, right? If the celebration of the sacraments is somewhat different than it is in the Christian East. And, you know, I understand, you know, in the second century, there were debates. You know, take, for example, the debate over the dating of Easter. Well, I mean, I think it's useful to have a common date for Easter so that we have uniformity in the Christian world. But to act like that is of the essence of the faith in the same way that, say, love and justice and mercy are of the essence of the faith seems to me to sort of fall under the condemnation of Jesus when he says to the Pharisees, you're tithing mint, dill, and cumin, and you're neglecting love and justice and mercy.
0: Sure.
2: You know, the latter is much more important. How should we think about the fullness of the faith, right? Is the fullness of the faith, if the apostles scratched the left side of their nose on Tuesday, we must all scratch the left side of our nose on Tuesday, right? Versus, are we going to participate in theosis, right? Are we going to be open to the grace of God that divinizes us in our character so that we love God and love neighbor, you know, above all things, and can admit a kind of kind of loving tolerance towards liturgical difference and differences of rite and so forth in view of the priority of love and justice and mercy.
0: Charlie, thanks so much for your question. Here's one now from Daniel. Is anyone really in hell? And is there church teaching about who's there?
2: Answer to the first question, don't know. Church hasn't said, Christ hasn't revealed that some particular soul is in hell. Don't know that. Has the church said anything definitive on the issue? No. I mean, the one possible exception to that would be the character of Judas does not come off well either in Scripture or tradition.
0: Yeah.
2: So if there was a candidate for, you know, the population of hell, I mean, if I had to place a bet on someone being in hell, I think I'd put my money on Judas. but with the understanding that even that is not a defined dogma. I mean, Catholics are not obligated to hold that some particular soul is in hell, in the same way that we do hold, right, as part of the patrimony of the faith, that particular souls are in heaven. Like the Assumption of the Blessed Virgin Mary is a dogma. Hey, Mary is in heaven. That's a fact, right? Some soul is in hell. Could be. Don't know.
0: Don't know. All right. Very good. Daniel, thank you so much for your email. If you would like to send us an email for a future show, that address is ctc@ewtn.com. 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

0: This is Father Wade Menezes of the Fathers of Mercy. 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
2: 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If abortion is really all about choice, then shouldn't women have the choice to change their mind? Women deserve accurate information, compassionate care, and the freedom to change their mind if they want to pursue life for their child.
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6: 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Hey, Meg, what's on your mind today?
7: Hey, Tom. Hey, Dr. Anders. How you doing?
8: Hey, doing great. Thanks.
7: That's good. Somebody told me that St. Christopher was stripped of his feast day because his existence was in question. Now, if that's the truth, why is he still a saint?
8: Thanks. So the church doesn't decanonize anybody. Okay, that's not the practice of the church. Now, it is true that some people listed in the calendar of saints of the Roman martyrology have personal histories that are a bit shadowy, right? Maybe some of the historical details are a bit fuzzy, and that might be a reason to focus less upon them in the church's liturgical celebration, but they're not going to get decanonized.
6: Okay, that's certainly good news. Meg, thanks so much for your call from Doylestown. That opens up a line for you at 833-288-EWTN. 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It is Called to Communion with Dr. David Anders here on EWTN. Got an email from Miranda who says, what is a good answer to the pro-choice argument that pregnancy is extremely dangerous and therefore abortion is okay?
8: Thanks. I appreciate the question. So, you know, walking in certain neighborhoods is extremely dangerous. And that doesn't give me the right to firebomb them before I go in to clear out all the miscreants. There are a lot of things that are dangerous in life preemptive murder would lower the danger to me personally, but at a pretty high rate of danger to the people that I was preemptively murdering. I mean, the calculus there is all wrong, right? The abortion question from a Catholic moral theology point of view, and I think from a human reason point of view, boils down to the question of whether or not the unborn child is a human being with human dignity. And if it is, then there may be all other kinds of considerations you need to bring to the care of pregnant women and their infant children but they have to be framed in such a way that respects the inherent dignity both of the mother and of the child.
6: Sure.
8: Because, you know, in spite of the propaganda to the contrary, it can be inside a woman's body. It is not the woman's body. It is another human being with his or her own body. And both need to be respected.
6: Yes, indeed. Miranda, thank you so much for your email. Still time for your phone calls at 833-288-EWTN. You can call or text 833-288-3986. One of the greatest emails ever came in from Tim, who says five words, "Why should I be Catholic?" Is that awesome or what?
8: Yeah, thanks. So there are so many different ways that I could answer this question. Maybe I should try it a few different ways. Okay, let me start with one that's more subjective. You should become Catholic if your conscience persuades you that the Catholic faith is true, that it was founded by Christ, and that God intends the Catholic Church to be his public means of reconciling people to one another and to himself. If your conscience becomes persuaded of that fact, then you should become Catholic. Let me answer it from the objective side. The Catholic Church is the objective means that God placed into the world to reconcile people with himself and with one another. All right? Let me come at it from yet another point of view. The person of Christ, Jesus, is, to say the least, an astonishing individual who completely transformed the moral consciousness of humanity. What do I mean by that? Well, Christ, like the Hebrew prophets before him, highlighted the question of caring for one's neighbor, for the poor, for one's enemies. But he did so at a pitch that the Hebrew prophets themselves had not attained, with a clarity of intention of focus that brought attention to the least of those among us and called all of us to recognize the humanity of the radical other, which is something that is not inbred in human personality or culture. Mm-hmm. Was a doctrine unfamiliar to the wisest of the Greeks. Aristotle famously once said that some men are naturally slaves, and it was good for them to be down there at the bottom of the totem pole so that he, Aristotle, could be at the top. However much we may otherwise respect Aristotle, we don't respect that sentiment anymore. And the nearly universal recognition of something like the UN Declaration of Human Rights, which is now more or less regarded as something like the common moral patrimony of the human race, would not have happened but for the advent of Christianity. So it is an historical fact that the Christian thing changed the way people relate, even people who are not Christians. Hindus became better Hindus. Jews became better Jews. Muslims became better Muslims. Atheists became better atheists. Because knowingly or unknowingly, they became imbued with the Christian doctrine of the dignity of the least of those among us. You know, Richard Dawkins is someone who has made very explicit his distaste for traditional religion and for the doctrine of God. He has made a lot of money and written a lot of books and given a lot of talks about, you know, religion being a kind of poison in society and God being a myth and this sort of business. And even Dawkins, if I understand him correctly, I don't want to put words in the man's mouth, but this is what I have come to understand, now holds himself out as something like an atheistic Christian, right? Meaning he doesn't actually believe the myth, but he values its social utility vis-a-vis the other options that are culturally available, right? And so at the end of the day, the decision to follow Christ in the Catholic Church is not something that can be settled purely by reason, although there are reasons to do it, right? But it's not the sort of thing that is the conclusion of a deductive syllogism where your intellect is compelled to make the choice. But when you survey the landscape of reality and you say, you know, who is there in the world that I'd like to be? What doctrine, if I

0: apostles and the doctors of the church and the magisterium and the great saints and theologians, the examples of these heroic witnesses that have lived charity to personal sacrifice to the inspiration of others. We have these rites and rituals of the Mass and the sacraments that embody for us and reenact for us the ministry of Christ over and over again, embedding in our religious imagination a way of being in the world conformed to Jesus. We have the fellowship of the church. We have the ministries of the church that afford us opportunities to do good. St. Augustine said one time, God gave us the church so we would have people to do good to. If that animates you, look, I mean, like I said, I can't compel your intellect to make the choice to become Catholic. But if you are so inclined, there are plenty of good reasons to do so.
1: Tim, thanks so much for your email. Certainly very thought-provoking. It's called Communion here on EWTN. 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We just got a text from Mitchell in Billings, Montana. Hello, Dr. Anders. I'm a Catholic who is learning about purification, illumination, and glorification through the book by Elijah John. My question is, how can a married man with children accomplish purification to give us worldly things?
0: Yeah, thanks. I'm not familiar with Elijah John. I do know something about Elton John, but don't know much about Elijah John. But I do know the doctrine of purification, illumination, and unification or glorification, because it's the traditional language of the Church's mystical theology, and it's associated with the great names. And so I would, you know, direct you to people like Teresa of Avila and John of the Cross, who are doctors of the church. And I imagine, I would hope that Elijah John is perhaps one of their contemporary interpreters. But I think there's relevance to your question here if you look at the sources. When you look in particular at St. John of the Cross and his most famous work, which is The Dark Night of the Soul, and you look to maybe like the first third of the book, What St. John wants to do in that text is he takes for granted that he is writing to Christians who are living their vocation. In his case, that'd be the vocation of Carmelite religious. You know, they follow a rule, they get up in the morning, they say their prayers, they obey their superiors, they, you know, do their work, they go to bed at night and, you know, rinse, repeat, and that's the way of life. And what St. John is keen to demonstrate in that text is that you can do all that and be a right scoundrel. You can live the external forms of your vocation, be that marriage, be that religious life. So just because you're a contemplative in a cloistered community does not by any stretch of the means guarantee your holiness. Not at all. And he goes and shows how being, you know, present at prayers, being obedient to your superior, going to Mass, doing all the things that you're supposed to do as a Catholic Carmelite religious can become occasions of grave sin for you. What did I just say? I'll say that again. Doing the things you're supposed to do in your Catholic vocation can be an occasion of sin for you. How? Well, what he does is he takes the framework of the seven deadly sins and he lays it on top of these behaviors, these activities. He says, let's look if any of these are sort of actualized in any of these occasions. The easiest one to see right off the bat is pride.
1: Oh, yeah.
0: So let's say you're a Catholic father and you're living your vocation as a Catholic father and, you know, you got your kids all in Catholic school or you're teaching them the catechism and you get them up and take them to daily Mass every day and whatever else is going on. And you start thinking, man, I got this Catholic thing licked. I got this down pat. I'm super dad. Not like that family over there that comes wearing their Van Halen t-shirts and their you know, in their Ford Mustang on Sundays and all unkempt. And, you know, look at those girls going to Mass dressed like that. And we're not like that family. Ho, ho, ho. We're the super Catholics, right? Well, St. John says, remember that parable about the Pharisee and the tax collector and who went home justified, you know? So you can fall into the sin of mortally sinful pride by doing what you're supposed to do. And he goes down the list, right? And so what the great mystics teach us is that it's really not so much about the external form of life, right? It is ultimately to what extent is that form of life productive in you of faith, hope, and charity? How much are you actually concerned?

0: about the reasonable good of your neighbor and yourself, right? That you're becoming more loving, more kind, more humble, not thinking less of yourself, but thinking of yourself less, right? And that path is open to everyone. This is why the Second Vatican Council emphasized the universal call to holiness. Someone who's a very traditional Catholic mystical theologian, Reginald Guérigou Lagrange, Father Reginald Guérigou Lagrange, who wrote a ton about the mystical life and the contemplative life and the three ages of the contemplative life that you're exploring, made a big deal. I mean, central to his whole program was that the interior life is everyone's experience of the Catholic faith. It's not the purview, the unique purview of the Catholic religious. Mm-hmm. And he really was a kind of forerunner of the Second Vatican Council's call to this universal vocation to holiness. If you look at wonderful passage in the Second Vatican Council's document, Gaudium et Spes, on Christian marriage. Now, Tom is giving me the "we are got to go to a break" look. It's like, Anders, don't you go reading any quotes right now because we're going to run out of time. So here's what I'm going to do. What I'm going to do is I'm going to pull the quote up. I've got the text in front of me almost now.
1: Is it a short quote?
0: And
1: if it's a short quote, we can get it in.
0: Okay, I've got to find it. See, I've got to scan the document for the word matrimony because we're talking about married. I think I'm going to have to get to this after the break. I'm almost there. I'm on the verge of it. But I love it because it is the most beautiful statement of how the married active life can be powerfully productive of the state of holiness that you seek, taking into account all of the stages of the interior life. So that is what I am looking for.
1: Okay. We'll get that queued up, and we'll get to the phones in just a moment as well.
0: I just found it, but we're probably about to go to the break, aren't we?
1: Well, yeah, since you're bringing it up.
0: Yeah. Okay. So I got the paragraph right up here. As soon as we come back for the break, I'm going to share it with you.
1: It's all teed up. We're ready, and we're going to take a quick break. We'll also talk with Alessandra in West Haven, Connecticut, and lines open for you as well, 833-288-EWTN. If you have a question for Dr. David Anders, 833-288-3986. 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Do stay with us.

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1: This is Mike and Alicia Hernan with a Messy Family Minute. It's often said that kindness begins at home, but sometimes this is the most challenging place to be kind. Families' days are rushed, and it seems as if parents are just taxi drivers getting people from place to place. 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
2: One of the first ways to instill kindness is by requiring kind behavior, or as we often say, fake it till you make it. 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Another key element is to catch your kids in the act of doing good. Praise their courteous behavior and affirm their identity as a kind and generous person. Often we focus on catching our kids being bad. We need to be just as eager to catch them doing good.
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4: Glad you're with us for EWTN's Call to Communion with Dr. David Andrews. 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Before the break, we were tackling a question from Mitchell in Billings, Montana, who says, how can a married man with children accomplish purification to give us worldly things?
5: Yeah, so we got into that question a good bit before the break and talked about the doctrine of purification and illumination. But I promised that I would share a passage from the Second Vatican Council's document, Gaudium et Spes, about the married life that I think really is animated by awareness of the Church's mystical doctrines of purification, of illumination, of glorification or union. And here's the passage. It's one of my favorite passages from the Council. Authentic married love is caught up into the divine love. Now, isn't that the goal of the mystical life? Authentic married love is caught up into the divine love and is governed and enriched by Christ's redeeming power and the saving activity of the Church, so that this love may lead the spouses to God with powerful effect. Isn't that the goal of the mystical life?
4: Yes.
5: Right? And may aid and strengthen them in the sublime office of being a father or a mother. For this reason, Christian spouses have a special sacrament. Religious don't have a special sacrament. Spouses have a special sacrament by which they are fortified and receive a kind of consecration in the duties and dignity of their state. By virtue of, now, religious do have a consecration. By virtue of this sacrament, as spouses fulfill their conjugal and family obligations, now listen to this passage. Ooh, it gives me goosebumps. They are penetrated with the Spirit of Christ, which suffuses their whole lives with faith, hope, and charity. Thus, they increasingly advance the perfection of their own personalities, as well as their mutual sanctification, and hence contribute jointly to the glory of God.
4: Wow.
5: They have just said, the Council says, the state of marriage lived generously with faith, hope, and charity together with the sacraments of the Church is a mystical vocation to divine union. So,
4: yeah, and if you look around, and there's probably families that you know, mom and dad with kids, who are living it, and that joy is right there on their face.
5: So here's a misconception about religious life that I think married people need to keep in mind. mad people often think that the religious path, meaning you've taken vows, live in a monastery, yeah. joined a religious yeah. order, you know, that that's the easier path to sanctity because you don't have all these distractions of married life. That's a misunderstanding. It is harder to come to holiness, I believe, in the religious state. Now, it's harder to come to holiness, but if you do it, you can come to a very high degree of holiness, right? So what I mean by that is, you know, the reason the religious state is there with the councils of perfection is so that if you are committed to it, you can really give yourself to poverty, chastity, obedience, service to others, forgiveness of self. And if you actually do that, man, you're going to come to some seriously powerful holiness.
4: Yeah.
5: But it is very easy to be a self-satisfied, like, lackadaisical religious who just sort of sinks back into the fact that they don't have family duties as a kind of, you know, lassitude. And, uh-huh. I mean, I have, you know, in the priesthood, I've known priests that wear themselves out in their vocations and priests who regard their vocation as an opportunity to work one day a week. Very different ways of living the same vocation. You can do the same thing with being a religious.
4: Sure.
5: Right? Whereas with marriage, like, 2 o'clock in the morning rolls around, wah. You got to get up and get the baby.
4: You're on deck every day.
5: You're on deck every day. Like, you know, the vocation forces you into acts of self-sacrifice and dedication. No, you don't have to do those with the right spirit, you know, and you could abandon ship or whatever. But, I mean, as long as you hang in there, the shape of the vocation of marriage is going to hammer you in the direction of becoming a better human being. And that's what, I mean, sociologically, that's what the data show, right? I mean, married guys are just more generous. They drink less. You know, they have you know, fewer self-destructive habits. I mean, uh-huh. it's just generally good for people in their moral formation to live in a family, right?
4: Sure. And Mitchell, a fantastic question. Thanks so much for texting us today. Call to Communion here on EWTM. We're going to get to Alessandra in just a moment. But first, this week, let us celebrate two EWTN radio affiliates in Texas, the Great Armor of God Catholic Radio. They've got three stations. They are celebrating 8 years with us. Also, Red Sea Catholic Radio with five stations in Central Texas on the air for a fantastic 16 years. Congratulations to Tom and Anne Marie McNew at Armor of God. Also, Dennis Maka at Red Sea Catholic Radio from your friends here at EWTN. Let's go to Alessandro now in West Haven, Connecticut, watching us on EWTN television. Alessandra, what's on your mind today?
6: Well, I would like to share in what has happened to me personally. I've been married for 64 years, and about 6 months ago, my husband came to me and, I mean, said, first he was angry. I mean, not angry, but I mean, just wanted to tell me that he brought me to the altar, but not with the intention of marrying me. So which means that I'm not married. So he brought me there, but he did not say yes or, you know, married me. So how do I react to this?
5: So let me just make sure I understand the question. When you said he brought you to the altar, but he didn't marry you, did he pronounce the words at the marriage ceremony? Did he say, you know, I do and I promise? I mean, the things that he's led through the marriage liturgy by the priest, did he say what he was supposed to say when he was going through the ceremony itself?
6: He came with this thing and he said that he did not say I do. So I just was I don't know how to react.
5: Was this a Catholic wedding?
6: Yes.
5: And
6: there were about 250 people.
5: And did the priest pronounce you man and wife?
6: Yeah.
5: So he must have said is he saying he didn't say the words out loud or he didn't mean them?
6: Yeah. That's what I'm thinking.
5: He says he didn't mean them. Okay.
6: Yes.
5: So here's how the church would regard that. First of all, let me tell you, that must have been incredibly painful for you to hear. And I'm so, so, so sorry. I'm so sorry, okay? But here's how the church would regard that. Unless someone comes forth and asks the church to evaluate the validity of their marriage, unless someone does that, the church always presumes the validity of the marriage. Always presumes the validity of the marriage. Now, there is a, in Catholic sacramental theology, there is a distinction that some sacraments are capable of what's called revivification, to be revived. And what that means is it's possible to receive a sacrament in an unworthy state and to later acquire a worthy state and receive the graces of the sacrament. So, for example, you know, a person who comes to the sacrament of baptism without faith or repentance, when the baptism is applied to them, they're not actually regenerated by it. Like, it doesn't have an effect in them because they've come insincerely.
4: Uh-huh.
5: But if that same person later comes to faith, they don't have to get rebaptized. The force of the sacraments begins to work on them retroactively and sanctifies their life. They don't go back and redo it, even if they received it unworthily. My own wife was an atheist when she received the sacrament of confirmation, and she did so almost mockingly. Like, she basically had to graduate eighth grade from her Catholic grammar school, so she went through the ceremony even though she had ceased believing. She later came to faith and did not have to repeat her confirmation, right? So that's marriage also is the same way. You can get married unworthily, and yet the grace of the sacrament can revive later on. So I'm not going to make a judgment as to your husband's intent, regardless of what he says today. That's a whole nother story. He could say something today because he's feeling petulant or angry or something, mm-hmm. right? I'm not going to say anything about I can't really judge his intent at the time. That would be something that a canon law court would look at if someone in the marriage applied for an annulment. But without the church declaring this marriage null and void, then my judgment with the church is that we will presume the validity of the marriage. Unless you ask for an annulment, the church says presume the validity of the marriage, which means you should presume your marriage is valid. So you don't come thinking, my marriage is invalid. No. You come thinking, if this is where you want to be, my marriage is valid. My marriage is valid. Now, the other thing that I would imagine is that I would suspect, like most married couples, you've had your ups and downs over the years. 64 years, you've said. You're still together after 64 years. You had to have had some ups. Maybe there were a lot of downs. But perhaps there were moments in your marriage where you felt to yourself, okay, something just blew through my life briefly, very vaguely, very sublimely, very subtly, kind of felt like the grace of God to me. Can't quite put my finger on it, but maybe that was the grace of God in my life. I would encourage you to reflect on those moments and believe that really was the grace of God in your life. That really was the grace of God in your marriage. Now, sometimes the grace of God can be at work in the marriage through pain. You know, we have this romantic idea of marriage in the modern world that it all has to be, you know, like some romantic comedy out of Hollywood. And we all know, those of us who've been married for 35 plus years, it ain't so, right? And that the painful experiences and the losses and the disappointments can also be productive of great holiness, which is, at the end of the day, the goal of the grace of God.
4: Yeah.
5: And you're not the same person today that got married 64 years ago. And in some respects, I'm sure you're wiser. You're probably less judgmental. You have other virtues that you've grown in. Maybe vices you've picked up, but virtues you've grown in as a result of marriage. I'd encourage you to think of those as the grace of God in your life. And if it's been mostly pain and heartache and not joy, then again, I would encourage you to think about the times and the ways in which Christ has accompanied you in your suffering. and been close to you and a comfort to you when you've gone through these horrible and difficult periods, to give up the fruitless practice, which we all do, of comparing your marriage to somebody else. You know, God didn't want to get me to heaven through someone else's marriage. He wanted to get me to heaven through the marriage that I have.
4: Sure.
5: To get you to marriage through the get you to heaven through the marriage that you have. And we all want to go, but God, I want this other guy's marriage. I want this other guy's house and this other guy's car. Not in God's plans for my sanctification. Not in his plans for your sanctification. God's purposes in your life are God's purposes in your life, and he'll bring you to holiness the way he brings you to holiness. And hold on to that, because that's the doctrine of providence, right? The doctrine that God, that all things work together for the good of those who love God, which you do, right? And finally, I don't know you, I don't know your husband, I don't know your history, but, you know, I've been married a long time, I've had my ups and downs. My wife and I have said mean things to each other, you know, over the last 35 years. 36 years coming up, you know, since we've known each other. Said some mean things. Those mean things do not define the totality of our relationship. And sometimes they just define you in the
4: heat of a moment.
5: Yeah, right, exactly. Yeah. And even I would say, like, okay, so let's say that your husband nursed some hidden seed of resentment or aloofness for 64 years. Which of us hasn't nursed a secret seed of resentment or disappointment or whatever? It's what you do with that that matters. Sometimes maybe it bubbles to the surface and is articulated. Well, I mean, that's terrible.
4: Yeah.
5: All right. But again, that doesn't invalidate a marriage, and it doesn't mean you didn't have good times. But I'm sorry for your pain, and I know it's real. And my prayers and our prayers and thoughts will go out to you. But take heart. You're married. God's grace is with you. You know, if something else happens in the future and you need to come back and talk about something else, we can do that too. But your initial reason for calling, am I really married? The church would say, presume that you are.
4: Alessandra, you are indeed in our prayers, and your husband is also in our prayers. 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Let's go to Joe now, first-time caller in Texas, also watching us on EWTN television. Hello, Joe. What's on your mind today?
7: Not the way it shakes out.
8: Hello?
4: Hey, Joe. Hey, Joe, what's on your mind?
8: I'm still waiting for... He told me to hold on.
4: Okay, turn your radio down, dear, okay?
8: Yes.
4: Okay, go right ahead.
8: My question was about, will we know our family if we all go to heaven? Will we live as a family, or will we just live, you know, we know everybody?
5: Yeah.
8: We'll know everybody.
5: Thank you. Thank you so much. So do you remember in the Gospels, in Matthew chapter 17, among other places, Jesus goes up on the Mount of Transfiguration and brings Peter and John with him. And lo and behold, Moses and Elijah show up. And Peter sticks his foot in his mouth like usual and says, oh my, there's Moses and Elijah. Can I go get an autograph? You know, I mean, he's all wowed by that fact. You ever stop to wonder, how did he know that was Moses and Elijah? Had he ever seen Moses or Elijah before? Never. Did they have Polaroids, let alone Instagram, you know, in 1500 BC? They did not.
4: Nope.
5: How did he know that was Moses and Elijah? Somehow, the Spirit of God made known to him that that was Moses and Elijah. Right, they retained their personal identities, their personal histories, and they didn't even have bodies back yet. We're going to get bodies back. That's what the gospel says. We are going to get our bodies like Jesus got his body. Jesus' body was recognizable as Jesus, right? Moses and Elijah were recognizable as Moses and Elijah. I have every reason in the world to suspect that in the resurrection of the dead, that we will be recognizable to one another, together with all of our personal histories. So you will know your husband as the man you were married to. You will know your children as the children you gave birth to. You will know your church friends as the church friends you went to church with. You'll know your bridge friends as the friends you played bridge with. You'll know people as the people that you knew, but your relationship to them will be transformed. So Jesus says that we will no longer be married or given in marriage. So you won't need to cohabitate with your husband for the sake of raising a family. You did that already. But that doesn't mean you won't know him as your husband. You'll know him as, hey, this is the guy I was married to. He was my husband for 64 years or whatever it was. And yeah, how much fun we had and how much we loved each other. The difference is, you know, now, you know, you love your family in a very special way. And, you know, you show Christian kindness to the mailman, but you don't really love him like you love your family, you know. Well, in heaven, you get to love the mailman like you love your family, right? I mean, you'll still love your family like you love your family, but the family becomes much bigger instantly.
4: Joe, thanks so much for your call from Texas today. Here's a quick text that just came in. How often and how long should we have masses said for deceased family members?
5: Yeah, so there's no rule on this that says you have to stop after so long or that you have to say it so often. I mean, I would encourage you to charity and moderation.
4: Okay.
5: Meaning, you can approach prayers for the dead one of two ways. Wow, isn't this wonderful that I have an ongoing opportunity to have some kind of converse with my loved one, some kind of relationship with them. It's not completely cut off by the grave, you know. I love that they can still be in my life even if they're invisible to me. How wonderful that is. That's a good way of preaching it.
4: Yes.
5: Here's the bad way. Oh, my gosh, if I'm not praying constantly to get them out of purgatory, they'll be stuck down there and it'll be all my fault. Oh, no, oh, no, oh, no. And get all neurotic about it, right? Don't get neurotic about it.
4: Right.
5: Enjoy it, right? Enjoy the fact that as a Catholic now, they're not cut off from you. And so, you know, we pray in Mass every week for the repose of the dead. You just, you know, when we get to that part of the Mass, I just am mentally checking off the people I care about, who I know and who have died, and some people that I don't know, right? It just becomes part of your self-understanding and your identity as a Catholic that you bring these people, just like you pray for your kids. You pray for your kids when they're dead. You just keep on being mom or being dad or wife, son, husband, whatever, loving the people that you love, and do it in a non-neurotic, healthy, encouraging way.
4: Thanks so much for your text today here on EWTN's Call to Communion. Back to the phones now for Ann in Sherwood, Oregon, listening on the great Modern Day Radio. Hello, Ann. What's on your mind today?
9: Hi there. Can you hear me?
4: Yeah. Go right ahead, Ann.
9: I am a cradle Catholic in my 70s. And when I got married in my early 20s, when I met the man, he used to go to my Catholic. No, he didn't go to my Catholic school. I'm sorry. He was Catholic, though, he told me. And so we dated. Next thing you know, we were going to get married. And I don't know how we did it. It was my church, my pastor, and another priest came down from Sacramento that knew me all my life. I don't know how we got around from not doing those classes, or maybe they didn't have them back then. But for 38 years, he was not a good Christian man. Money and sports are his two idols. Our kids never knew a really nice Christian father. Anyway, they're grown, they're married, and now what I absolutely had to do, I begged him now, please come back to the church. And he has nothing to do with Catholic, no, and no other church. So quite honestly, what I had to do is get a different living situation. No separation, no divorce, just different living situations. My question for you after this big, long story is, everybody always talks about the will of God, the will of God. Is this the will of God for me to be in this situation that I'm in right now? Or all those bad choices that I made earlier in my life, those were just my choices, and God just let me do it.
4: Okay.
5: Yeah, thank you. And I'm so sorry, because you've had a painful experience, very painful, and it's been long, long, long, and you've suffered hard. And I hear that in your voice, and my heart goes out to you, and I'm really sorry that you've had to go through this. You know, the book of Job suffers. He doesn't know why.
4: Yeah.
5: And he doesn't deserve it. But that's clear. The text lets us know he doesn't deserve it. And in the end, when he finally gets to talk to God, God doesn't give him an answer. He doesn't give him an answer. And I really think that a lot of our Christian life is like that, that really terrible things happen to us, or some of us. And we sit there and try to strive to come up with some intelligible reason. And none really presents itself. And we're just left with the pain. A really good priest friend of mine, I asked one time, I said, "Father, what do you do when people encounter just grave tragedy in their life?" And he said, "You know, Jesus on the cross, spread out with his arms, nailed, couldn't move a finger." He said, "That's me. When I am in the face of this kind of suffering, I can't move a finger. I can't give any explanation. All I can do is sit there and suffer with them. That's the way I can witness Christ to them, is not by giving him answers, just sit there and suffer with them." I'm not going to tell you that you're at fault. I'm not going to tell you that God's at fault. I'm going to tell you that God loves you, that you are worthy, and that in the midst of all this unintelligible and confusing pain, there's still meaning for you. There's still growth for you. There's still sanctification and holiness for you. There's still love for you. Maybe not the love of your husband, right? But the love that you bear for your children, the love that you bear for your neighbor. You know, there's good that can come here in your life, not the good that you wanted. That's not the way God hands us our lives. You know, and I wish I had more time. The music is rolling. I'm going to get cut off. But God bless you, Ann. God bless you.
4: We love you. Thanks so much for your call. Dr. David Andrews, thank you, sir.
5: Thanks, Tom.
4: See you next time on Call to Communion. God bless.
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14: This is Franciscan Media's Saint of the Day for June 29th. Today we celebrate Saints Peter and Paul. Peter, a Galilean fisherman, enjoyed a special relationship with Jesus, whom he confessed as the Messiah. His name appears first on every list of apostles, and it was to Peter that Jesus promised the keys to the kingdom of heaven. Paul, a Pharisee, went from being a staunch persecutor of Christians to become the most prominent missionary to the Gentiles. Peter generously gave up all things, yet he can ask in childish self-regard, "What are we going to get for all this?" Because of the depth of his sorrow for betraying the Lord, after the resurrection, Jesus looks on Peter with forgiveness, charging him to feed his lambs and his sheep. Paul's experience of the risen Christ on the road to Damascus made him a zealous, dynamic, and courageous ambassador of Christ. But he never lost his love for his Jewish family, often reminding Gentile Christians that they are grafted onto the parent stock of the Jews, God's chosen people. Each man has his own feast day on the Roman calendar, but today's feast reminds us of the debt the Church owes to these two great apostles. There's more about the saints, along with inspiration and Catholic resources, at our website, saintoftheday.org. From Franciscan Media, this has been Saint of the Day.
15: My heart wasn't really in my faith. There was more to life than what I was doing. I walked into the church and I really believed that putting my hand in the holy water, that it was going to bubble over and the church was going to collapse. And I was really nervous. I couldn't imagine life without being a part of the church. When I walk in the doors of the Catholic Church now, I feel alive, complete, and at home.
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17: So, some Jehovah's Witnesses knock on your door. You're ready to defend Jesus' divinity, but they throw you a curveball and deny the divinity of the Holy Spirit. What do you do? Well, first, you could turn to 1 Corinthians 2:11, where Paul says, "No one comprehends the thoughts of God except the Spirit of God." If the Spirit can comprehend the infinite thoughts of God, he must be infinite, and thus God. You could then turn to Acts chapter 5, verses 1 through 4, and here Peter rebukes Ananias and Sapphira for lying to the Holy Spirit. But then a few sentences later says they lied to God. How can lying to the Holy Spirit be the same as lying to God unless the Holy Spirit is God? So with verses like these, you can hit that curveball and defend the divinity of the Holy Spirit. I'm Carlo Broussard with a Ready Reason for Catholic Answers, Catholic.com.
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19: 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A strong aftershock rattles Venezuela after last week's deadly earthquakes. The tremor hit near the Caribbean coast early Monday, sending residents into the streets. Officials report no new damage. So far, more than 1,400 people have died in the quakes. Ukrainian President Volodymyr Zelensky says at least 11 civilians were killed and 40 others injured in Russian strikes overnight. This comes as Russian President Vladimir Putin acknowledged for the first time Sunday that Russia is facing fuel shortages following a wave of Ukrainian attacks. Pope Leo XIV celebrates the solemnity of Saints Peter and Paul, the patrons of Rome. After Mass in St. Peter's Basilica, he blessed the pallia that the new Metropolitan Archbishops will wear. I'm Veronica Dudo with EWTN News Nightly. Join us tonight.
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21: 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I'm Jack Williams. Pedro Quiles is producing the program. Your call screener is Matt Kubensky and Michael McCall handling our social media endeavors. So if you are watching us on YouTube, first of all, if you would give us a like, that would be great, and subscribe to the channel would be even better. And if you would like to text your question to Father Trigilio, you can do that. Just text us your first name, how you're listening, and a brief question to the main call-in number, 833-288-3986. And our host, as he is every Monday, the aforementioned Father John Trigilio. How are you?
22: I'm doing well, Jack. Thank you.
21: So, it's a solemnity today, solemnity of Saints,
22: yes,
21: of Saints Peter and Paul. And I'm going to tell you something. If our Lord can use a professional persecutor of the church and a hot-headed fisherman who denies him three times to establish his church on earth, I think he can probably use us to get through an hour of Open Line.
22: I think so, and I always would tell my students in class that St. Peter is also the patron saint of oral podiatry.
21: Foot and mouth disease.
22: Yes.
21: So Saints Peter and Paul, pray for us. Got an email here, Father. Says, this is Dave from Waynesboro. It actually looks like it may be a text. This is Dave from Waynesboro, Pennsylvania. What does the title? There you go. What does the title of Monsignor signify, as well as who elevates a priest to that title? And I have heard that it is not as frequently done as in the past.
22: Well, that's all true. it is a title of honor. It's not any way, shape, or form part of holy orders, in that, you know, there's only three levels of holy orders. There's the diaconate, the presbyterate or the priesthood, and then the episcopacy, the bishopric. And being a Monsignor is an honor that's extended to certain priests. Their bishop typically will recommend to the Holy Father to honor this particular priest. So, for instance, just recently, Father Briganti's boss, Father Stephen Besso, who's the rector of the Josephinum in Columbus, Ohio, was just named a Monsignor, and is an honorary title. With that title, you can you had the privilege of wearing a black cassock with purple buttons. In the old days, it was almost automatic that a lot of pastors, if you were ordained 30, 40 years and you were a pastor of a big parish, or you were the vicar general or vicar for clergy, ran the tribunal, Pope Francis cut back a little bit on that. He made had to be 65 years age or older, unless you worked at the Vatican. If you worked at the Vatican, interesting enough, as long as you worked at the Vatican for 5 years continuously, then you almost automatically were made a Monsignor, and what they typically would call chaplain to His Holiness. They used to have also domestic prelate, where the Monsignor would wear a purple cassock, and then the highest rank of Monsignor was prothonotary apostolic, which on a few occasions you could actually wear a mitre. I just don't know exactly when that took place. But it's a way of honoring a particular priest, and you know, I don't see any problems with it. It's just that sometimes it can be politicized, that some places, you know, bishops can use it to reward their friends. But I would say in most cases, like in my diocese, our bishop recently made six Monsignors to honor. A couple were pastors, some were retired, some worked in the office. Just a way of recognizing the work that these men did for the diocese. There's a certain algorithm they use now. It depends on how many priests are in your diocese, how many existing Monsignors, and that determines how many openings you might have. But it's not like I said, back in the 1950s, it was a much more prolific. But I know some people get bent out of shape. Ironically, many of the priests who are made Monsignors don't dress as Monsignors often or use the title, but it's something that the church affords as an option, and it's the Pope's decision if he grants this honor to a particular priest. Now, among the lay faithful, you have another way of honoring people. You have men and women who belong to these Knights of Chivalry, Holy Sepulchre. You've got the Knights of Malta. You have certain papal honors that could be given to lay faithful. I think it's a nice thing. It's not something that someone necessarily deserves or should expect, but at the same token, it's part of our minor patrimony.
21: When was the last time you taught Old Testament scripture?
22: I would say about 5 years ago.
21: Okay. So Jermaine writes in, how is Ur called Ur of the Chaldeans in Genesis when that culture didn't appear until centuries later?
22: We have to remember, too, the Bible, which is inspired, inerrant, infallible, certainly all those characteristics, the Bible was not written as a history text. So, if people, St. Augustine made a wonderful proposition here. He said, if I detect any perceived errors in Scripture, the error is not in the text, it's in my interpretation of the text. Because the Holy Spirit inspired all the authors, whether it's Old Testament or New Testament, to write exactly what God wanted written in there. And that's Leo XIII defined that in his encyclical letter on biblical inspiration. So some of the figures of speech that are used in there, or historical references, which archaeologists or historians might say, well, that's not actually accurate. That's what people believed, or that's what they referred to at that time. So again, it's not an error of fact. It was used as a reference point. And in that case, it's almost like me saying, oh, a mile down the road. Well, is it exactly, 5,000 so many feet? Well, no, but it's a way of describing things.
21: So speaking of biblical imagery, TJ writes in, why are angels illustrated using human images with wings, where the Bible paints these angels having very weird features?
22: When you read, especially in the Apocalypse or the book of Revelation, the angels mentioned there are indeed terrifying, not in a spooky sense like we see on the Sci-Fi Channel, but that's in that particular book of the Bible. When angels are mentioned in other places, like for instance when Abraham sees angels, they look very typical. I mean, they look like human beings. They don't have the wings. Nowhere in the Bible do we see them appearing as little babies, little cherubs floating around like we see on Hallmark cards,
21: or Sistine
22: Valentine's
21: Chapel.
22: Day. Yes, Sistine Chapel. That's an artistic rendering there. But the point is, angels don't have physical bodies. So when they are, when they do appear to human beings in a form, that is something that's perceived by the human eye, but they don't have a corporeal body. It's just an image that's impressed upon the eye. And again, if they appear as human beings, it's so that the persons aren't terrified. Now, when the Archangel Gabriel appeared to Our Lady at the Annunciation, certainly, it wasn't frightening, but the same token, it wasn't some little baby flying around with wings on it. Angels are powerful. They're beautiful. They're intelligent. But I think sometimes we get caught up too much on details which are not necessarily part of the equation.
21: 833-288-EWTN is our toll-free number. 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
1: Imagine waking up, grabbing your morning coffee, and being told that an army was surrounding your house. That happened to Elisha the prophet, minus the coffee. A king had sent an army to surround his town and capture him, but he never lost his confidence. When his servant panicked, Elisha prayed, "Open his eyes, Lord, so that he may see." His servant looked up and saw the hills around Elisha filled with horses and chariots of fire. Did you know that every Catholic is anointed as a prophet at baptism? And being a prophet means that sometimes people are going to attack you for sharing the truth, even if you do it lovingly. When that happens to you, remember there's an army of angels and saints cheering you on, Christians around the world walking with you, and above all, the God of the universe is on your side. Jesus said, "In this world you will have trouble, but take heart, I have overcome the world." 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
3: Wide open phone lines for you on this Monday, 833-288-EWTN. Pick up the phone and give us a call with your question for Father John Trigilio, distinguished faculty member at Mount St. Mary's Seminary, the Mount. And we're giving you unfettered access to him. He's not a Monsignor. He's not a Monsignor. No purple buttons today, but that's okay. He's still a pretty smart dude.
4: Pectoray.
3: Yeah. And we would love to have your calls for him at 833-288-3986. So Joel wants to know, Father, if Jesus ascended with a glorified body, does this mean that God, the second person of the Trinity, is both material and immaterial permanently?
4: Yes, Jesus's body will never die. It is part of his human nature is hypostatically united to his divine nature. So once it was created in time, at the moment of the incarnation, when the angel spoke to Mary and she made her fiat, her yes, and he was literally conceived in her womb by the power of the Holy Spirit, then his body, especially after his resurrection, because it was glorified, it will never die. It will never cease to exist. And that's why, with the Assumption of Our Lady, and then our dogma of the resurrection of the dead at the end of the world, we believe, we profess very profoundly that all human beings, especially the ones in heaven, will have their bodies forever. And, you know, St. Thomas Aquinas, you know, speculates that, you know, will be able to use those bodies, even though for not out of necessity, but being able to enjoy, you know, food and drink without any ramifications. So, you know, people who have, allergies or severe conditions don't have to worry about that, because with the glorified body, there's nothing harmful to you. You never experience pain, and you're able to you have perfect control over your bodily functions without having any defects. And that's something I think my brother, who had muscular dystrophy, he was confined to a wheelchair for 3/4 of his life. He and I would have little discussions about that, how he was looking forward to one day having that, God willing.
3: 833-288-EWTN's our toll-free number, 833-288-3986. You know, Father, there are some philosophical topics that if you think too hard about them, you can get yourself into a really weird place. And I think that there are some theological points that can do the same thing to you if you're not careful. And Emil writes in, if you need to be in a state of grace to receive communion, but assuming you're in a state of grace is a moral sin, how can we ever receive communion?
4: Well, assuming you're in the state of grace is not a mortal sin. It's what's the sin is the presumption that you will be forgiven. That's different than, you know, a presumption of fact, where you say, okay, I'm not aware of, I'm not conscious, I can't recall any unconfessed mortal sins, you know, then you're in a good place, okay? The presumption would be, I commit sin and I have no remorse, no contrition, and I just presume that I will be forgiven. That's the sin of presumption. But to presume I'm in that state because I can't remember any unforgiven mortal sins, that's not sinful. That's just, you know, what we call moral certitude.
3: To the phones we go. First up today is Denise in Seattle, Washington, listening on Sacred Heart Radio. Denise, thanks for holding. You're on with Father Trigilio.
5: Hello, Father. My question has to do with the idea of universal salvation. And my understanding that that was condemned as a heresy clear back in the 5th century or something. And yet today you'll hear people say, oh, you know, in the end everybody's going to be saved. And von Balthasar said we can hope that hell is empty. But, you know, when our Lord made it very clear that there are people who are going to go to hell.
4: Yes, well, you make a good point that no one can presume that everyone's going to heaven. There's always the possibility. Now,

0: fires of hell. Is it likely? Probably not. But the church never has defined that any particular person is in hell, but she has defined certain people are in heaven, the canonized saints. And yet there's also millions and millions of saints that have not been canonized who are in heaven. So universalism, where the idea that everyone's going to heaven no matter what, has been condemned. That's not church teaching, and it says so in the Catechism of the Catholic Church. And I know some of my colleagues around the world have been espousing that, and that's not Catholic doctrine. At the same token, we don't want to say, well, there's more people in hell than there are in heaven. Jesus does say it's a difficult path, so we don't want people to just presume everyone's going there, because that's like presuming everybody's going to avoid cancer. You can hope and pray that people don't, but you can't guarantee that there won't be some people who don't get sick. And likewise, in the spiritual life, we can hope and pray that no one, you don't want anyone to go to hell, even though some people inappropriately will wish that upon someone. Nonetheless, it is a possibility, and that's the worst thing that can happen to someone, to spend an eternity in damnation. So I would want to pray for people while they're alive that they repent and don't die in the state of mortal sin.
1: 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Elaine is up next in Chicago, Illinois, listening on the EWTN app. Elaine, welcome to the program. You're on with Father Trigilio. Hi, Elaine. Are you there?
2: Oh, yes. How you doing?
1: Good. Go right ahead.
2: Father, I was asking a question about Elijah. How did he go to heaven and heaven wasn't open yet?
0: That's an excellent question. And all we know is what the scriptures say is he was taken up to the heavens. There's that image that people see in religious art of him riding his little chariot and being taken up into the sky. But metaphysically speaking, no human being could go to heaven until Jesus redeemed and saved us on Good Friday. So although his body was taken up into the sky, that doesn't mean he was taken into the heaven of the blessed, because the doors of heaven, the gates, were literally locked. They were shut until Jesus unlocked them and opened them after his death on Good Friday. Where did he go in the meantime? We don't know. All we know is that it says he was taken up. And, where was his body placed? Scripture doesn't tell us, but we do know that he wasn't buried here on earth. Much in the same way with St. Joseph, when he died, he couldn't get to heaven until Jesus died on Good Friday. What happened to Lazarus? Lazarus died. Jesus raised him up after the fourth day, and then he died again. All right. We don't know exactly when that took place, but he's still not walking this earth. So there's a lot of unanswered questions there. But I know a lot of people were asked that same question: what happened to Elijah? He could not get to heaven because Christ had not yet died for him or for the human race.
1: God bless you, Elaine. Thanks for the phone call. Florence is up next in St. Louis, Missouri, listening on Covenant Radio. Florence, you're on with Father Trigilio.
3: Hi, Father.
0: Hello.
3: Hi, Father. My question is, how is a priest's first blessing different from other blessings?
0: Well, the first blessing, there's a particular indulgence. It's not a plenary indulgence, but there's a special indulgence so that when you get the blessing of a newly ordained priest, it's a particular gift. And I know in the old Rakulta, which is now been replaced by the Enchiridion Indulgentiarum, there was a full plenary indulgence. Anytime a priest blessed the first day, and some people even sent for the first year, but to get it, the priest's first blessing. That's why right after ordination or after his first mass, people line up and get Father's blessing. I know there's a wonderful Italian custom. Other ethnic backgrounds do it as well, where people would kiss the hands of the priest because his hands were anointed at the ordination by the bishop. But that first priestly

0: blessing. Yes, I would say there's particular graces. Now, there is a full plenary indulgence granted when anybody goes to a priest's first Mass. Likewise, if you go to a priest's 25th anniversary Mass, if you go to his 40th, if you go to his 50th, that's mentioned very explicitly in that Enchiridion. But any time a priest blesses you, or even a deacon blesses you, or a bishop blesses you, there's spiritual efficacy to that. It's just that on these particular occasions, there's, I would say, extra graces that are available there. And even though it may not be plenary, a partial indulgence is still beneficial. You know, you don't want to look in the bad way on any type of a benefit there.
1: Does that help, Florence?
2: Very much. Thank you, Father.
1: Very good. Thanks so much for the phone call today, Florence. 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And if you're outside the United States and Canada, we'd still love to receive your call. 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
1: As advertised, our next stop is the Republic of Texas. 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Diane, you're on with Father John Trigilio.
6: Oh, thank you. Can you hear me?
1: Loud and clear.
6: Hello? Okay.
1: Yep.
6: So I've had this question for a long time, and a question earlier to you prompted me to go to call and ask. If Jesus Christ is the same yesterday, today, and always, then was he, I believe Father Trujillo answered that Jesus became flesh when our Blessed Mother said yes to the angel. But if he was the same always, was he always existing in bodily form? And if so, then was there a physical heaven? And so that's what I wanted to know.
0: Okay. Well, that's a very good Christological question. His human nature is created in time. Only his divine nature existed from all eternity. Now, there's one divine person, two natures. So the person of Jesus, the second person of the Trinity, has always existed. There was no beginning, no end. His divinity has no beginning and no end. But his humanity was created in time. So the moment of the incarnation, when Our Lady conceived of Jesus, when she said yes, that's when his human nature was created, and it has no end to it, because it is united to his divine person, and he now has this glorified body. And so we want to make that a very clear, careful distinction, because his human nature did not always exist. And theologians have argued, if Adam and Eve had not sinned, would he still have, you know, taken on a human nature? St. Thomas Aquinas says, well, it's irrelevant, because Adam and Eve did sin, and we needed a redeemer. Other theologians, like St. Bonaventure, speculated that more than likely he would have taken on a human nature anyway. But that the church has not ruled on that either way. It's just the fact is, man sinned, and we needed a redeemer. And in God's plan, the redeemer was God and man at the same time.
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7: Thank you very much for taking my call. Good afternoon, Father. A question about spiritual communion. Is it appropriate, and is it efficacious, even to a lesser degree, to try to secure a spiritual communion if you are in a state of mortal sin?
0: Yes, that's a good question. There is no benefit to a person who's in the state of mortal sin. There's no way for them to make a spiritual communion, because the mortal sin prevents the grace from coming in. Until they confess their sins, or if they're in, it's just morally or physically impossible to get to a priest, like it happened, you know, sadly, during the time of the pandemic. If you made a perfect act of contrition, that would suffice. But all things being equal, someone is in mortal sin, a Catholic needs to go to confession. And so making a spiritual communion is, as in one sense, sort of redundant. Now, we tell people, if you're in mortal sin, yet you still need to go to Mass, even though you can't receive communion, because you want to compound the sin, because missing Mass on Sunday and Holy Days is a sin. And someone might say, well, if I can't go to communion, then why do I go to church? Well, you don't want to be committing sin upon sin. It's almost like compounded interest, you know, with your credit cards. You don't want to do that. And it's better that you're able to open the gates. Now, if somebody is praying while they're in mortal sin, some theologians believe that once they're out of mortal sin, there's a lot of efficacy then that flows in automatically. The church has not solemnly defined that as being the case, but it's one what we call speculative theological point that some people have made. But I would tell people, avoid at all cost, and if you, God forbid, are in mortal sin, get out of it as soon as possible. Don't wait. And it's almost like, you know, someone goes to the doctor and the doctor says, you know, you have a malignant tumor. You don't wait around. You get that treated as soon as possible.
1: 833-288-EWTN is our toll-free number. 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Next up is Norma in the great state of Ohio, listening on Sacred Heart Radio. Norma, you're on with Father John Trigilio.
8: Hi. I have been a Catholic for my entire life. I'm 74, and my husband is Global Methodist. He and I were talking about Mary recently, and he there was something he said, and I said, well, she had actually been, and this I believe forever, I mean, basically, she had been dedicated to the Temple of Jerusalem when she was 3 years old. Now, the only thing I can find to support that is that proto-evangelium of James, but I can't find anything that says the church truly believes in what that says. So I'm just kind of, am I wrong? Am I right? Is the church thinking, yes, she was? Can you help me?
0: Yes. Particular document, the Proto-Evangelium of St. James, is considered non-canonical. That's why it's not in the Bible, but it's not considered false. It's not considered erroneous any more than Julius Caesar's commentary on the Gallic Wars. I take as factual, but it's not inspired any more than the New York phone directory. That's factual, but that's not inspired. That being the case, when you look at the Proto-Evangelium of St. James is where we get the names of the Blessed Mother's parents. Joachim and Anne are in that document. It's not in any of the canonical scriptures, but the church is confident that that was the names of her parents, Joachim and Anne. A lot of the things that are in the non-canonical scriptures or documents can be very true. We just don't have the benefit of them being infallible, inerrant, and inspired. So if somebody were to say, oh, well, you know, we found a way of disproving that, I don't have to worry about that, because that's not going to be the case. A lot of these things are on the peripheral. Now, it is believed, it's common teaching, which is not doctrine, it's not dogma, but it's common teaching that Our Lady was dedicated. Now, being dedicated doesn't mean that you're forbidden to be married. So Our Lady, in marrying St. Joseph, was not violating any vow, but her vow of chastity and virginity was kept intact. That's the distinction we make.
1: So, Father, what year do you think it is?
0: What year?
1: Yeah.
0: 2026.
1: I would have swore I just heard you make a phone book reference. Are you serious?
0: Listen, I told that to seminaries the other day when I was first made hospital chaplain. I had a pager, I had to find a payphone, and they didn't know what I was talking about.
1: Next up is David in Midland, Michigan, listening on Ave Maria Radio today. David, thanks for holding. You're on with Father Trigilio.
9: Father, God bless you. Hey, I want to ask you a question. So this morning, okay, I had an interesting conversation with an evangelical Christian young man. He had heard that I was Catholic, so he bore in on me, beginning with Exodus, and began to tell me everything wrong with the Catholic Church and my faith. But the thing that really hurt was when he said that the people who recently died on June 24th in the earthquake in Venezuela were crushed by God because they believed in the Catholic Church and worshiped Mary. So when I run into those kind of things, and I have in the past, I have a very hard time speaking to people about my faith. How should I speak to them from then on and not divide but unify?
0: Yeah, somebody comes up with those bizarre rationales. I mean, you know, Jesus, says in the gospel, he said, you know, remember when that tower fell on people, were they any worse than the people that it didn't fall on? No. When Pilate mixed the blood of certain Jews that he had slaughtered and mixed their blood with the pagan sacrifices, were they worse people than the ones who had not been killed? No. So when bad things happen to people, we can't presume presume that it's God punishing them. That's something that Jesus truly dispels. That was something that, and it's not even taught in the Old Testament, that every time bad things happen to people, that is to be interpreted that they were bad and they deserve this. This is punishment. Sometimes it was punishment, but it's not always the case. It's not cause and effect 100% of the time. I would say we always want to defend the faith, but in charity. So somebody makes a statement like that, you have two choices. You can just walk away and ignore them because it was a stupid statement, or you can, in charity and kindness, say, well, I'm sorry, but you're wrong, and I'll help point that out to you. You know, people say, you know, we Catholics, we worship. I say, well, no, we don't. If you want to talk to me intelligently, I can explain to you and make the distinction and say, what constitutes worship? You know, worship means, you know, you treat someone as God and you give them adoration. We don't adore Mary, but we give her the highest veneration, because in addition to the first commandment, you shall have the Lord, you love the Lord your God and no other gods. There's also honor thy father and mother. So if I'm told to honor my father and mother, and Jesus says on Good Friday, behold your mother, I have to honor her because he just gave her to me. You know, we say Jesus is our brother. Well, when you have a brother, guess what? You share a mother, even if it's, you know, a spiritual or, you know, you know, your stepmother or whatever, you still owe that respect and honor. We just don't adore and worship her. So, you know, I would say if they're going to be belligerent, if they're going to be rude and crude, pray for them. But if they're going to be honest and, you know, they want to have a nice, intelligent discussion, yes, then they're, you know, you want to spend some time with them. But if they're just going to be insulting and crass, I don't have time for that.
1: So, Father, this past Wednesday on Open Line Wednesday, Father Mitch Pacwa had a very interesting take that I thought I had never really thought about or heard before, that I thought was really interesting, might be of benefit to David, and I'd like your opinion of it as well. But a woman called in, and her granddaughter, who is not being raised Catholic, had come to her to visit and had been told by her teacher at Vacation Bible School that Catholics worship Mary. And so Father Mitch very calmly told the grandmother that she needed to go talk to that teacher, and she needed to find out and ask that teacher where she saw anywhere that the Catholic Church teaches people to worship Mary. He said, because she won't find any. And you can point out to her the many places where the Catholic Church specifically states that worship is reserved for God and God alone. He said, now my biggest concern here is your violation of the Eighth Commandment by giving false witness of what the Catholic Church teaches. And I thought that was kind of novel. I hadn't really thought about that before.
0: Oh, that's an excellent line of argument. And I also point out, when sometimes they throw into our face, well, you people have statues of Mary, and isn't having a statue worshiping? I said, no, a statue in and of itself, because you go down to Washington, D.C., we're celebrating the 250th anniversary of the United States. There's statues of George Washington and Thomas Jefferson and Abraham Lincoln and everybody. We're not worshiping the images or those people that they represent. And when I've seen non-Catholic Christians have nativity sets in their homes and on their front lawns at Christmas time, those aren't objects of adoration and worship. So just because we have statues in church doesn't mean that we're adoring or worshiping them either.
1: Is that helpful, David, at all?
9: You guys are super. We love you. God bless you both. Take care.
1: Thanks, David.
0: Thank you.
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10: Good afternoon. So my question is this. I know this year is the Feast of the Assumption is on a Saturday. If I choose to go to an evening Mass on Saturday, am I fulfilling the obligation for the Assumption, the obligation for the Sunday Mass, or am I getting a twofer?
0: That, you must be a lawyer. That's a very good question, and I would get parishioners asking me the same thing. Technically speaking, okay, if you go to Mass, the prayers and the readings determine what's being celebrated. So if it's an evening Mass, if it's the vigil Mass for Sunday, okay, it counts for Sunday. Now, the day itself, that's why in the United States, the special provision, in fact, I think it's almost everywhere in the world now, when the holy day falls on a Saturday or a Monday, your obligation to go to Mass is not present because it's back-to-back. When it's on a Friday or a Tuesday and it hasn't been moved permanently to a Sunday, then you must go on that Friday, that Thursday, or whatever. But when the holy day is on a Saturday or Monday, this is something that the American bishops and other Episcopal conferences have asked for, that dispensation, then your obligation to go to Mass on that day is dispensed. Now, you can certainly go because liturgically speaking, I am, as the priest, I'm going to celebrate the Mass of the Assumption on Saturday morning, but not in the evening, because the evening would be the vigil Mass for the Sunday. Now, the only time that doesn't kick in is when we're talking about Christmas Day. That's always a holy day of obligation, whether it's on a Friday, Saturday, or whatever. And the Immaculate Conception, because that's the patronal feast of the United States. But all the other holy days, Assumption, All Saints Day, okay, all these other ones, if they fall on a Saturday or a Monday, so that you don't. The obligation to go two Masses back-to-back are not there.
1: 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And keep it right here on many of these affiliated stations. Coming up next, Beacon of Truth with Deacon Harold Burke-Sivers. Coming up next on many of these stations. Still time for your phone calls and wide open phone lines for you right now at 833-288-3986. We received a text from John, and he said, I'm John from Connecticut and listening on the phone, on the app, and I've been looking for a small, inexpensive book or booklet explaining the Catholic faith, something to hand out, but haven't found it. Does something like that exist?
0: Okay. Yes, there's a lot of things out there, pocket editions of various texts. I know if you go to the religious catalog, you can find some things. I had a couple copies, but I gave them away. They made a pocket edition of the Catholicism for Dummies that Father Briganti and I wrote. You can find these things, which are handy to have, put in your pocket. A lot of people today, you know, use Kindle on their smartphone, and it basically, you have the same facility of having things readily at hand. Because, and even the catechism, I mean, what you don't want to do is have an abridged version of the catechism, because you're doing yourself a disservice. You want to have the catechism intact as a reference book, in the same way you would not want to only have a small version of the Bible. I know a lot of people have the New Testament because it's easier to carry with you, but you wouldn't want that to be your only Bible. You're missing out on all the sacred texts, but something to keep in your pocket, so to speak, for handy reference in that. But other than that, I'm not aware of any particular other titles, but if you did a search. I'm sure you'd be able to find it. We have it on. We have a lot of things available on the Religious Catalog, Scepter Press, also Ignatius Press. There are a lot of things that you can find as a resource.
1: And you can find all of the Religious Catalog information at EWTNRC.com. Talk about a question as old as time. You've heard the song A Tale of As Old as Time. A question as old as time. Garth wants to know, Father Trujillo, who made God?
0: No one. That's why he's God. Okay, God is uncreated. Because if God was created, then he's not God. Part of divine nature is that, you know, you are existence itself. You have no beginning, no end. So he's what St. Thomas Aquinas calls the uncaused cause. He's the prime mover. He's the necessary being. And therefore, if there was anything that created God, then that would be God. So God did not just come from anywhere. He always existed. And a lot of even science is telling us today, you know, the fact that they can age the universe and say how old it is points out the fact that it was created in time. It did not always exist. Therefore, it sort of established the fact that, well, if it goes from nothing to something, there must be a creator which brought it from possibility into actuality. That's what philosophically we call the prime mover.
1: Ron is up next in the great state of North Carolina, listening on Divine Mercy Radio. Ron, you're on with Father John Trujillo.
11: Hey, Father. Thank you for taking my call. My question is, I had to attend a funeral this past Saturday at 11 o'clock a.m. Due to time constraints, I live in North Carolina. I traveled to Ohio. Due to time constraints, I wasn't able to make the vigil mass because they have a traveling priest. The other thing was I had to leave early Sunday morning to get back to North Carolina. Would that funeral mass suffice my holy day of obligation?
0: It would not, but if you're morally or physically unable to get to Mass, then you are dispensed. You can also, when those occasions come, if you know ahead of time, you know, you can't make it, or like when people go on a cruise and there's not a priest on board, you're dispensed. But also you could say to your pastor, he has the canonical authority to dispense you or commute the obligation to another day. I had prisoners who ran restaurants, pizza shops, and they said, Father, you know, we have to be open on Sunday and Saturday night. And I was able, as their pastor, say, okay, I can move your obligation to Tuesday or Monday, the day that the restaurant's not open. But any time that you cannot get there, it's through no fault of your own. Where it gets into a murky area is when people just aren't prudent enough. You know, I tell people, go to masstimes.org, and you can find out, is there a church where you're at or anywhere? I mean, it uses the GPS that's on your device and tells you, you know, there's one available. But what happens when you look that up, and then when you show up, guess what? The church isn't open. That's not updated information. You make an act of good faith that you thought it was going to be open, or you at least planned prudently that you thought you'd be able to get there. It's not a sin. It has to be deliberate, intentional. Now, again, we want to make that distinction that, you know, prudently, you have to make a good effort to try to avoid that.
1: Does that give you some peace, Ron?
11: Excuse me. In the town where I was, they've closed seven they have one priest for seven churches, and I checked all of them, and I'd have had to drive 50 miles to get to the closest church.
0: Okay, then you are dispensed, because it's not just bad weather, it's also that, you know, undue burden. Okay, so there's not a magic number how many miles. Okay, but I would definitely say 50 miles is would dispense you,
1: especially
0: right
1: when you got to catch a plane.
0: Yes, absolutely.
1: God bless you, Ron. Thanks so much for the phone call today. Donnie wants to know, Father, what does the church, in the last minute we have, what does the church teach about following laws given to us by the government?
0: render to Caesar what is Caesar and to God what is God's. So the natural law tells us we need to obey legitimate civil law whenever it doesn't conflict with divine positive law.
1: Father, would you leave us with a blessing?
0: Benedicat vos omnipotens Deus, Pater, et Filius, et Spiritus Sanctus. Amen.
1: Amen. On behalf of our host, Father John Trigilio, our producer, Pedro Quiles, our call screener, Matt Kubensky, and social media maven, Mr. Michael McCall, I'm Jack Williams. Thanks for helping us kick off another great week of EWTN's Open Line. We'll be back at it tomorrow talking faith, family, and fellowship with Father Wade Menezes. Until we get together then, God bless.

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2: If we want to evangelize and defend the faith, we must first understand it. 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Catholic media is a great outlet. We share stories you don't hear anywhere else. And when it comes to church teachings, whether on the catechism, abortion, in vitro fertilization, euthanasia, or any other moral issue, we need to know why the church teaches what it does. That means reading, learning, and turning to trusted, faithful sources. 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Open the Bible daily. 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Scripture says, "Your Word is a lamp to my feet and a light to my path." We read that in Psalms. My coach's question is this: how can you share the faith with others today? This has been an Epiphany Insight. I'm Vanessa Denha-Garmo, Communications Evangelist.
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4: Have you ever noticed that most people think that rules apply to others but not to themselves? They always consider themselves to be the exceptions. What ends up happening, however, is that everybody is exceptional so that the rules don't apply to anybody. The result is something worse than chaos. It's a loss of all the categories of respect and justice. G.K. Chesterton says that when the exception has become the rule, that is the worst of all possible tyrannies. When the cardinal, formerly known as Ratzinger, gave his final homily before the papal conclave, he said, "We are living under the tyranny of relativism." What is relativism? It's when there are no rules, only exceptions. The man who was about to become pope was echoing Chesterton exactly.
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6: 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I have a peace when I walk through the doors of the Catholic Church, like that's where I belong.
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8: Fundamentalists claim baptism by immersion is the only true baptism, because the Greek word baptizo, found in the New Testament, means to immerse. But is this true? The answer is no, and here are some reasons why. First, although baptizo is used for immersion, it can also be used for wash up, as it's used in Luke 11:38 in reference to the Jewish ritual washings. Second, we agree with our fundamentalist friends that full immersion best expresses the meaning of the sacrament. The Catechism of the Catholic Church makes this clear in paragraph 1239. But that doesn't mean non-immersion baptisms are invalid. In fact, the Didache, a first-century Christian catechism dating to around AD 70, gives instruction on how to baptize, stating pour over the head three times. So if you weren't dunked, no need to fret. Immersion baptism is not necessary for a valid baptism. I'm Carlo Broussard with the Ready Reason for Catholic Answers, Catholic.com.
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11: In the name of the Father, and the Son, and the Holy Spirit.
12: Amen.
11: You expired, Jesus, but the source of life gushed forth for souls, and the ocean of mercy opened up for the whole world. O fount of life, unfathomable divine mercy, envelop the whole world and empty yourself out upon us. O blood and water, which gushed forth from the heart of Jesus as a fountain of mercy for us,
12: I trust in you.
11: O blood and water, which gushed forth from the heart of Jesus as a fountain of mercy for us,
12: I trust in you.
11: O blood and water, which gushed forth from the heart of Jesus as a fountain of mercy for us,
12: I trust in you.
11: Our Father, who art in heaven, hallowed be thy name. Thy kingdom come, thy will be done, on earth as it is in heaven.
12: Give us this day our daily bread, and forgive us our trespasses, as we forgive those who trespass against us. And lead us not into temptation, but deliver us from evil. Amen.
11: Hail Mary, full of grace, the Lord is with thee. Blessed art thou among women, and blessed is the fruit of thy womb, Jesus.
12: Holy Mary, Mother of God, pray for us sinners, now and at the hour of our death. Amen.
11: I believe in God, the Father Almighty, creator of heaven and earth, and in Jesus Christ, his only Son, our Lord, who was conceived by the Holy Spirit, born of the Virgin Mary, suffered under Pontius Pilate, was crucified, died, and was buried. He descended into hell. On the third day he rose again. He ascended into heaven and sits at the right hand of God, the Father Almighty. From thence he shall come to judge the living and the dead.
12: I believe in the Holy Spirit, the Holy Catholic Church, the communion of saints, the forgiveness of sins, the resurrection of the body, and life everlasting. Amen.
11: Eternal Father, I offer you the body and blood, soul and divinity of your dearly beloved Son, our Lord Jesus Christ,
12: in atonement for our sins and those of the whole world.
11: For the sake of his sorrowful passion,
12: have mercy on us and on the whole world.
11: For the sake of his sorrowful passion,
12: have mercy on us and on the whole world.
11: For the sake of his sorrowful passion,
12: have mercy on us and on the whole world.
11: For the sake of his sorrowful passion,
12: have mercy on us and on the whole world.
11: For the sake of his sorrowful passion,
12: have mercy on us and on the whole world.
11: For the sake of his sorrowful passion,
12: have mercy on us and on the whole world.
11: For the sake of his sorrowful passion,
12: have mercy on us and on the whole world.
11: For the sake of his sorrowful passion,
12: have mercy on us and on the whole world.
11: For the sake of his sorrowful passion,
12: have mercy on us and on the whole world.
11: For the sake of his sorrowful passion,
12: have mercy on us and on the whole world.
11: Eternal Father, I offer you the body and blood, soul and divinity of your dearly beloved Son, our Lord Jesus Christ,
12: in atonement for our sins and those of the whole world.
11: For the sake of his sorrowful passion,
12: have mercy on us and on the whole world.
11: For the sake of his sorrowful passion,
12: have mercy on us and on the whole world.
11: For the sake of his sorrowful passion,
12: have mercy on us and on the whole world.
11: For the sake of his sorrowful passion,
12: have mercy on us and on the whole world.
11: For the sake of his sorrowful passion,
12: have mercy on us and on the whole world.
11: For the sake of his sorrowful passion,
12: have mercy on us and on the whole world.
11: For the sake of his sorrowful passion,
12: have mercy on us and on the whole world.
11: For the sake of his sorrowful passion,
12: have mercy on us and on the whole world.
11: For the sake of his sorrowful passion,
12: have mercy on us and on the whole world.
11: For the sake of his sorrowful passion,
12: have mercy on us and on the whole world.
11: Eternal Father, I offer you the body and blood, soul and divinity of your dearly beloved Son, our Lord Jesus Christ,
12: in atonement for our sins and those of the whole world.
11: For the sake of his sorrowful passion,
12: have mercy on us and on the whole world.
11: For the sake of his sorrowful passion,
12: have mercy on us and on the whole world.
11: For the sake of his sorrowful passion,
12: have mercy on us and on the whole world.
11: For the sake of his sorrowful passion,
12: have mercy on us and on the whole world.
11: For the sake of his sorrowful passion,
12: have mercy on us and on the whole world.
11: For the sake of his sorrowful passion,
12: have mercy on us and on the whole world.
11: For the sake of his sorrowful passion,
12: have mercy on us and on the whole world.
11: For the sake of his sorrowful passion,
12: have mercy on us and on the whole world.
11: For the sake of his sorrowful passion,
12: have mercy on us and on the whole world.
11: For the sake of his sorrowful passion,
12: have mercy on us and on the whole world.
11: Eternal Father, I offer you the body and blood, soul and divinity of your dearly beloved Son, our Lord Jesus Christ,
12: in atonement for our sins and those of the whole world.
11: For the sake of his sorrowful passion,
12: have mercy on us and on the whole world.
11: For the sake of his sorrowful passion,
12: have mercy on us and on the whole world.
11: For the sake of his sorrowful passion,
12: have mercy on us and on the whole world.
11: For the sake of his sorrowful passion,
12: have mercy on us and on the whole world.
11: For the sake of his sorrowful passion,
12: have mercy on us and on the whole world.
11: For the sake of his sorrowful passion,
12: have mercy on us and on the whole world.
11: For the sake of his sorrowful passion,
12: have mercy on us and on the whole world.
11: For the sake of his sorrowful passion,
12: have mercy on us and on the whole world.
11: For the sake of his sorrowful passion,
12: have mercy on us and on the whole world.
11: For the sake of his sorrowful passion,
12: have mercy on us and on the whole world.
11: Eternal Father, I offer you the body and blood, soul and divinity of your dearly beloved Son, our Lord Jesus Christ,
12: in atonement for our sins and those of the whole world.
11: For the sake of his sorrowful passion,
12: have mercy on us and on the whole world.
11: For the sake of his sorrowful passion,
12: have mercy on us and on the whole world.
11: For the sake of his sorrowful passion,
12: have mercy on us and on the whole world.
11: For the sake of his sorrowful passion,
12: have mercy on us and on the whole world.
11: For the sake of his sorrowful passion,
12: have mercy on us and on the whole world.
11: For the sake of his sorrowful passion,
12: have mercy on us and on the whole world.
11: For the sake of his sorrowful passion,
12: have mercy on us and on the whole world.
11: For the sake of his sorrowful passion,
12: have mercy on us and on the whole world.
11: For the sake of his sorrowful passion,
12: have mercy on us and on the whole world.
11: For the sake of his sorrowful passion,
12: have mercy on us and on the whole world.
11: Holy God, Holy Mighty One, Holy Immortal One,
12: have mercy on us and on the whole world.
11: Holy God, Holy Mighty One, Holy Immortal One,
12: have mercy on us and on the whole world.
11: Holy God, Holy Mighty One, Holy Immortal One,
12: have mercy on us and on the whole world.
11: Eternal God, in whom mercy is endless and the treasury of compassion inexhaustible, look kindly upon us and increase your mercy in us, that in difficult moments we might not despair nor become despondent, but with great confidence submit ourselves to your holy will, which is love and mercy itself.
12: Amen.
11: Saint Faustina,
12: pray for us.
11: In the name of the Father, and the Son, and the Holy Spirit.
12: Amen.
10: 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We now join Beacon of Truth, already in progress.
13: Going to his own people, we should go to our own people, family members, especially our children, parents, loved ones who are away from Christ, away from the church, and also to the Gentiles, like Paul, to our friends, and to those that we interact with at work, you know, who are struggling for meaning and purpose in their lives. We could be witnesses of God's love through the example and the witness of St. Peter and Paul, because it's the same Holy Spirit that worked through them can also work through us. And I know the Holy Spirit's also working today in our topic, Jesus and the 12 on Tour. You know, this is a little series that we've put together and looking at the travels of Jesus, you know, as he makes his way throughout the Judea, both for the Jews and in the Gentile areas that he went as well. And so we're going to talk about Jesus on tour in Sychar. We're going to talk about his work there. Obviously, the famous place in Sychar that he went to in Gentile territory was the woman at the well. So we'll be looking at Jesus and the 12 on tour. Today's tour stop is Sychar. And of course, we'd love to hear from you. Send us an email today, beacon at ewtn.org. www.thegwadalupebay.com. Now, I know the Holy Spirit is always at work, especially in the people that bring you this show every day. I'm talking about Matt Gabinski, who screens your calls, and Michael McCall and Pedro Quiles, who help us out on social media. And, of course, our producer, the apostle to the EWTN radio family, Ace McKay. Ace, how you doing?
14: I'm good. I just thought I was the roadie that was rolling up cables. Because there is a right way and a wrong way. Like, you ever see anybody roll a cable wrong? You're like, come here, I got to show you something.
13: Yeah, because the last thing you want to do is pinch any of those wires or anything like that by rolling it up wrong. And then, you know, during the concert, you know, you have a disaster happen. You know, something cuts out or something worse.
14: Yeah. Yeah. It actually, when we were at my daughter's wedding, we had to pack up everything the day after. And so my daughter goes over to grab the cords to start rolling them up. And I watched to see how she did it because I didn't want to judge right away. And apparently I had taught her at some point, and I don't recall having that, you know, engagement. But she picked it up, started rolling it properly. And I was like, all right, baby girl, you got this. So I walked away and trusted it was fine and it was nice and tidy. I was like, all right, train up a child in the way they should go.
13: So is this the cables for the – did you guys have a DJ or
14: – So pretty applauding of my daughter who got married. She literally – all she asked of me was to do the voiceover introductions, and then she pieced the entire set list down to the very minute. Everything was transitioned already. We didn't even have a live DJ. You just hear my voice sporadically like, all right, it's cake cutting time.
13: That's awesome. Jesus and the 12 on tour. Today's tour stop, Sakaar. Would love to hear from you. Send us an email, beacon@ewtn.com.
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13: Yeah. That is awesome.
14: Gotta crank it in the summer.
13: Oh, yeah. Oh, that's funny.
14: Right? Sometimes it is those little nuances, right? Like, I was never a backup singer, but I always love listening to, like, the doo-wops or the wah-wah, you know, whatever they're doing to accent what's happening vocally. And even if it's just them and the band, it just says so much, you know?
13: Yeah, we talked about that before, like, with Michael Jackson. It was like and those little injections that he made in there, which was, well, it's iconic now, but it's also like, you know, part of the song.
14: Sure.
13: It's part of the feel of the song when he does those, the percussive.
14: Right.
13: Almost like it, like, of course the voice is the instrument, but those other little things that he puts in there, almost like an additional percussive instrument, and not just as a singer.
14: Yeah, and having two kids who are vocalists, like, they pick up on all of those. So when they sing along, they sing every little nuance that Michael's doing. I'm like, I don't even remember that. And I've been listening to these songs three times as long as you have. That's amazing.
13: Yeah, yeah, that's awesome. And again, that's what makes a performer like him so memorable.
14: Yeah.
13: And iconic. Again, to the non-musician, you know, they just sing the parts. But then when you listen with the musicians, you're like, ah, that makes perfect sense, how percussive it is and how it really adds another dimension to the song.
14: He was the original beatboxer.
13: Yeah.
14: If you think about it.
13: Yeah. Yeah, that's right. You can definitely say that. And of course, him and Prince, okay, you know, got that from James Brown, right? Each incorporating the influences of those guys into the way that they perform and sing. So,
14: yeah, so true.
13: That's awesome. Love that. I'm Deacon Harold Burke Sivers, listening to Beacon of Truth. And today we're continuing our series called Jesus and the 12 on Tour. This is when we are taking a look at Jesus' travels throughout Judea, both to the Jews and to the Gentiles. And today's tour stop is Sychar. And this place is it, well, wait, where is that? I don't remember hearing a place like that. Well, that's the place where Jesus met the woman at the well. So we're taking a look at Jesus and the 12 on tour. Today's tour stop, Sychar. And, of course, we'd love to hear from you today. 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
13: All right, my friends. Jesus and the 12 on tour. Today's tour stop is Sychar. And, of course, we'd love to hear from you today. 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All right. So, first of all, where does this name Sychar come from? So, the Gospel of John, you know, the disciple whom Jesus loved, records one of Jesus' most remarkable encounters in the Samaritan town of Sychar, right? So, Jesus was in the area of the of Samaria. So a little bit of background on where Jesus is here. So we know that under David in the Old Testament, that David united the 12 tribes of Israel. And those tribes stayed united under Solomon. But because Solomon, you know, toward the end of his life, he had like 1,000 wives and concubines. He started to worship the pagan gods of his wives. After his death, the tribes split again. There were 10 tribes in the north and 2 tribes in the south. So the northern tribes, at the time of the splitting of the kingdoms, there was Jeroboam in the north, and he was in the area of Samaria, and there were the 10 tribes that were with him. And he, again, Jeroboam was the king at that time in Samaria, and the capital was Shechem. All right. And so and ultimately they were decimated by the Assyrians. So the Assyrians came in and dispersed, took over, dispersed those 10 tribes in the north. And none of those 10 tribes ever came back together again. So those 10 tribes in the north were destroyed and never came back together. So what happened was when the Assyrians came in, and after the 10 tribes in the north were decimated, the Jews in the north began to assimilate, with the Assyrians. They began to intermarry and those kinds of things. And so, they ended up becoming the Samaritans. Remember, they were in the north in the area of Samaria, and they became known as the Samaritans. Meanwhile, in the south, there was Rehoboam. Was the king in the south during the time of the splitting of the kingdoms. There were 2 tribes, Judah and Benjamin, that were in the south. They were decimated by the Babylonians. Remember King Nebuchadnezzar in the book of Daniel? King Nebuchadnezzar, ultimately, right? King Nebuchadnezzar comes in and decimates the 2 tribes. But the only

the Jews and the Samaritans were related, right? Because remember, the Samaritans were originally part of the 12 tribes. So these are the remnants of the 10 tribes of the north. So they're like cousins, if you will. But because they assimilated into Assyrian culture, that's why the Jews hate them, because they diluted the faith. And so they were separate, and to the point where they couldn't even share any utensils together. They weren't supposed to be gathering together or any of that. So I think that background helps you to understand some of the animosity and the tension between the Jews and the Samaritans. And so the Gospel of John records Jesus' encounter with the Samaritan woman. And the town that she lived in was Sychar. And so that's the place we're talking about today as we look at Jesus and the 12 on tour. And today's tour stop is Sychar. Again, would love to hear from you. Send us an email today, beacon@ewtn.com. And so John records this in his gospel, John chapter 4, verses 5 and 6, where John says, "So he, Jesus, came to a city of Samaria." So remember, he's in that northern part, called Sychar, near the field that Jacob gave to his son Joseph. Jacob's well was there. And so Jesus, wearied as he was from his journey, sat down beside the well. It was about the sixth hour. So remember, there was no sense of a clock the way we understand time. There was no 60-minute hour. So in Hebrew, the word for hour is et. But it definitely did not mean a 60-minute time period. There was no concept of that. So for the Jews, when they mean et, when they mean time, it could mean a few seconds, or it could mean millennium. You know, that's how broad the word is. And usually to get a sense of time, they put a modifier in front of et to show, you know, like what time period they're talking about. So when it says it was the sixth hour, they broke down the days into watches, like the third, the sixth, the ninth, and the 12th were the way they kind of broke down the time. And so it was the sixth hour or the sixth watch when Jesus arrived. So it was about noon, you know, so somewhere around noon in that time when Jesus reached the well. And it has interaction with the Samaritan woman. Now, again, to give some context here, Sychar was near Shechem. Remember, Shechem was the capital of Samaria, right? So when the tribe split and Jeroboam initially was the king during that initial split, Shechem was the capital. So Sychar was near Shechem, close to Mount Gerizim, which was the center of Samaritan worship. And so Jacob's well was a historic and symbolic site, recalling the covenant of the patriarchs, right? Abraham, Isaac, and Jacob, right? So Abraham, Isaac, and Jacob. And so of course, the famous Jacob's well was there. So that was the one thing they could claim as part of their heritage, was that was Jacob's well. And so, again, there was this division between the Jews and Samaritans. Again, if you want some context for the historical references that I was speaking about, head to, if you get your Bibles, you can take a look at this, 2 Kings chapter 17, right? 2 Kings 17 kind of lays out biblically what I was explaining a little bit earlier about the split and all of that. So the Samaritans only accepted the Pentateuch, right, which is the first five books of the Bible, like Genesis, Exodus, Leviticus, Numbers, and Deuteronomy. So in that sense, they were like the Sadducees. So the Sadducees only accepted also the first five books of the Bible as scripture. And they also worshiped, again, on Mount Gerizim. They rejected the Jewish temple. And so the Jews despised them as schismatics, right? So, you know,

0: Sadly, we even see some of that in our own church today. You know, we have the SSPX, you know, that whole thing, separation from the authority of the church and all of that. So we even see some of that today. So Jesus' choice of the route that he went on, he had said he had passed through Samaria. We just read he passed through Samaria. He was not, so his passing through Samaria was not just geographical, but theological, right? The Father's will was that salvation be revealed beyond the traditional boundaries. Now, of course, Jesus would tell his apostles, especially when he gave them temporary authority to cast out demons and do miracles and things like that in his name. He said, go to the lost sheep of Israel. He goes, don't worry about the Gentiles. Go to the lost sheep of Israel. The mission for the Gentiles would be later on after reception of the Holy Spirit at Pentecost. But for now, they were supposed to go. Jesus sent him out to the other the Jews. But that didn't stop Jesus from going to these Samaritan lands and proclaiming the gospel. In fact, he even told them to spread the word. Now, amongst the Jews, he said, don't say anything. But among the Samaritans, he said, spread the word. Because remember, the Jews are the ones who put him to death, not the Samaritans. So the Samaritans were free to proclaim the message of the gospel much earlier than the Jews did. All right. Today, we're looking at Jesus and the 12 on tour. Today's tour stop, Sychar. Would love to hear from you today, my friends. 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
3: After 14 years in business, my partners finally saw something I've kept under control for years, my temper. One afternoon, an old issue resurfaced. It wasn't their fault, but because they were loosely connected, I took it personally and snapped. I was furious and didn't bother hiding it. I even forgot my daughter was in the office. My partners tried to call me, but nothing worked. Later, when I told my husband what happened, my daughter chimed in. I know, we all heard you. That stung. My partners were shocked to see that side of me, and frankly, so was I. We all slip up, but I had to remind myself of a truth I lean on daily. Don't let the sun set on your anger. Through prayer, reflection, and asking God for grace, I'm learning again to tame my temper. Scripture says, he who is slow to anger is better than the mighty. That's in Proverbs. So my coach's question is this. When your temper rises, how can you invite God into the moment? This has been an Epiphany Insight. I'm Vanessa Denha-Garmo, a communications evangelist.
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0: Yeah.
1: Loving that lick.
0: Yes, that is awesome. I love the... It's like a syncopated... Almost like funky, you know? I love that.
1: Yeah, and he's leaving room for those 16th notes, which if you did that, if you did that in a 4-4 or 3-4, it would sound rushed.
0: Yeah, true. That's right. Oh, that is awesome, man. That was like almost like a little funky drummer kind of play there,
1: right?
0: You know? Oh, that's awesome, man. I love that. And look at the contrast now, right?
1: Yeah. Mm-hmm.
0: So it goes from this kind of funky rock thing, and then it kind of opens up, you know, with a little bit different feel there.
1: Yep. Well, and that's what I love about that kind of music, too, because even if that's not music you go to, there's so many layers that people kind of discredit as like, well, it's fast and loud and obnoxious, so it's not music, right? It's like, no, if you only knew the intricacies of the chords and the layers that are happening within all of that, you'll be like, oh, if you played that with a symphony... It would, because think about bands like Metallica and some of these that have done symphonies with their music, and it matches. It's so beautiful.
0: Yeah, and again, if as a musician, you can appreciate. I mean, some people I don't like you said, it's too loud and too fast. But I would challenge you to stop and listen to what they're doing.
1: Yep.
0: You know, it's just open your mind. It's like, you know. With me, like with country music, I'm not necessarily a country music fan at all.
1: Mm-hmm.
0: But if it's on, you know, I just won't turn it right away. I said, maybe just hear and listen to what they're doing here.
1: Yeah,
0: you know, and so I can get an appreciation for the craft and the artistry that goes into creating a song. You know, but I love like Sting. I saw an interview with him where he said that he loves being surprised.
1: Mm.
0: With a song, you know, he loves the fact that he's listening to a song and then boom, he gets hit with a surprise, like he goes, that's what grabs me, that's what pulls me in.
1: Yeah,
0: you know, I think you'll be surprised when you hear or genre of music that you think I'm not really into that, but then when you really begin to listen, it's like, oh wait a minute, I can appreciate, you know, what the artist was trying to do there.
1: Yeah, so true.
0: Yeah, love that. I'm Deacon Harold Burke Simmons, listening to Beacon of Truth. And today we're continuing our series, Jesus and the 12 on Tour. This is a series where we're taking a look at Jesus' travels throughout Judea, and both to the Jews and the Gentiles, as he travels around spreading the kingdom of heaven, which is at hand, right? And we said before, like wherever the king is, that's where the kingdom is. And today's tour stop, Jesus is in Sychar. And you're like, Sychar? Where is that? Well, that's in Samaria. You know, and this is the famous place. That the Sychar was a city where the woman at the well where Jesus met her, that's the town that she lived in. And so we're going to take a look at Jesus and the 12 on tour. Today's tour stop, Sychar. And of course, we'd love to hear from you today. 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
0: All right, my friends. So we took a look at the historical context for Jesus being, and so we looked at a little bit of history of the Samaritans, how they became Samaritans, the tension between the Jews and the Samaritans. So I hope I gave you a richer context for understanding this beautiful story of Jesus' interaction with the woman here at the well in Sychar. And again, would love to hear from you today as we talk about Jesus and the 12 on tour. Today's tour stop, Sychar. Send us an email, beacon@ewtn.com. So we talked about some of the historical importance. Let's take a look at the theological significance now. So Jesus is on this long journey. He's tired. He's sitting down at the well. The apostles had gone into the town of Sychar to go get food. So Jesus is by himself. A woman comes over to get water. And he says to her, give me something to drink. And of course, you know, given the historical context that I spoke of earlier, she's like, how could you, a Jew, ask me to give you a drink? Not only because, I'm a woman, right? And, you know, being alone with a woman at a place, such a sacred place as Jacob's Well, you know, and how could you even ask me? Because I'm also a Samaritan. We're not even supposed to use the same utensils. And yet you're asking me for a drink? And what is Jesus? Jesus then offers her living water, right? Jesus offers her living water that we know becomes in the believer of Jesus, that living water becomes a spring of eternal life. And so that living water that Jesus is talking about is actually the Holy Spirit, right? And the Holy Spirit is the one who satisfies the deepest longing and the deepest thirst in the human heart, right? How beautiful is that? And so Jesus says, give me a drink, but what he really wants is her soul, her life. Open yourself to me, open your heart to me, open your life to me, and I will fill you. You know, I'm asking you for a drink, but I'm going to give you so much more in the Holy Spirit. You know, again, beautiful lesson for each and every one of us. In this encounter with Christ, and sometimes just like the woman, she didn't feel she was worthy. You know, who am I, you know, that you're even asking me for a drink? And sometimes when we've walked away from the Lord, or we've allowed our passions and our desires to get the better of us, you know, when we're overwhelmed by the things of the world and we cave in to those desires, and sometimes we may want to anesthetize the pain that we're feeling, and we do it with pleasure, which could be, you know, alcohol or drugs or porn or work or something that we don't have to think about the pain or the struggle that we're going through in the moment. And so we want to cover it over. We want to anesthetize it. We don't want to think about it. But God is saying, no, don't cover it over. Don't try to hide it. Don't try to ignore it. Share it with me. I'm in this with you, you know, and you're not alone in this. I'm here with you, you know, and that's what Jesus is, I think, saying to each and every one of us in this beautiful interaction when he offers the living water, you know. And so our hearts need to be the reservoirs for that living water of Jesus, you know. So I would encourage you to get back to the sacrament of reconciliation, get into adoration. You know, and open your hearts to receive that beautiful geyser, that beautiful wellspring of salvation in the Holy Spirit as an outpouring of God's love to each and every one of us, right? And so the woman talked about the dispute between, you know, Gerizim, which is the place of worship for the Samaritans, as opposed to Jerusalem, which is the place of worship for the Jews. So she goes, well, you know, you say that Jerusalem is the place where you worship, and I say that Gerizim, you know, we Samaritans say Gerizim is a place for worship. And Jesus said to her, the hour is coming when neither on this mountain, so at Gerizim, nor in Jerusalem, you will worship the Father. True worshipers will worship the Father in spirit and in truth. See, so in other words, the location where you worship ultimately is going to become irrelevant, because it doesn't matter where you worship, because the heart of worship is not a physical location or a physical place. But the one who truly worships will do so in a spirit, worship the Father in spirit and in truth, right? In spirit and in truth. That's where the true worship comes from. So the true worship comes from the person who is immersed in God's spirit, who is immersed in God's truth, who is living according to the teachings of Jesus and the church. That's where true worship occurs. It occurs from the heart. But then, of course, God also tells us how he wants to be worshiped. So worship, first and foremost, has to come from the heart, that longing, that desire to give God the honor and the glory and the praise that is due to him as God. Right? And so God tells us how I want to be worshiped. He told the Israelites in the Old Testament. That's why we have the book of Leviticus, which is basically the liturgical manual for just like the Psalms are the hymnal for the Jewish people, we have the Book of Leviticus, which is like the liturgical manual. This is how God has asked us to worship him. And similarly, in the New Testament, Jesus tells us how he wants to be worshiped, right? He tells us this at the Last Supper, which, again, the origin for the holy sacrifice of the Mass that we celebrate today, because Jesus tells us how I want to be worshiped. But the worship is not just rote, you know, showing up and punching the clock at Mass. We have to worship God in spirit and truth, which means that worship has to come from our hearts. It has to come from a longing and desire to unite ourselves with the love and the life of God. That's where the true worship occurs, right? It occurs from the heart, right? So we immerse ourselves in this life of Christ by sharing our hearts and our lives with him in worship. That's the spirit and the truth that God is talking about. So again, worship is no longer tied to a geographical location, but worship is fulfilled in Christ, who's the center, the locus of the divine presence of God, right? So that's beautiful. So this is very interesting. Jesus reveals his messianic identity explicitly and directly to the Samaritan woman. You know, like, it's very interesting because with the Jews, remember, Jesus never revealed himself to them. You know, they go, are you the Son of God? And Jesus kind of beats around the bush, doesn't say directly who he is. Well, he does and he doesn't. I mean, what I mean is Jesus speaks in the language of Old Testament fulfillment when he's explaining to the Jews who he is. But here, from the woman at the well and other Samaritan readers, he just says plainly, yes, I am the Messiah. I am the Son of God, right? I am the one that's the long awaited for Savior of Israel. That's me. And he tells her that specifically, right? And who does he tell this to? An outsider by ethnicity, because she was a Samaritan, by gender, because she was a woman. Not saying that women are less. That's not what's going on here. And also by moral standing, because they weren't considered to be on the same moral level, the Jews and Samaritans. And so in every way, this woman was a sign of contradiction to the Jews, but it's precisely to her and to the people of Samaria that Jesus brings the message himself and directly states who he is for them. And that shows, I think, for us that our mission is also to go out, not only, again, today's the feast day of Saints Peter and Paul, right? We talked about Peter being apostle to the Jews and Paul being the apostle to the Gentiles. They went out to all of God's people. And we have that same mission by our baptism. We are also called to witness both to the Jews and to the Samaritans. Right, to those Jews, which would be symbolically the members of our own family, as I mentioned before, families, loved ones, children, parents, nieces, nephews, cousins, that need that gospel message, that for whatever reason are away from the church, which causes sadness and tension within families oftentimes. But we're also supposed to go out to the Samaritans, right? To the Gentiles, like St. Paul did. And these would be friends, co-workers, people that we interact with. For me, you know, I talked about the interaction I had with the cleaning person in the Delta lounge in Atlanta Airport as I was on a red-eye flight, and I was praying the office, the cleaner came over to clean the area where I was and saw that I was praying and went away and came back. And then asked me some questions. I found out her situation. We prayed together, So in that moment, God was calling me to reach out with his love to this woman who I did not know, who was hurting because of the complications of the pregnancy that she was experiencing, and just asked me for prayer. And I just spontaneously prayed with her on the spot, which I normally don't do. That's normally not in my wheelhouse. But, But I really felt the Holy Spirit was calling me to pray with her. And so it's those type of interactions with the Jews and the Gentiles in our own lives that God is calling us to. And so Jesus gives us the model himself. And it also means reaching out to the poor, to the marginalized, to the ostracized, to the pariahs in our culture, those who are shunned. You know, we see the homeless guy on the street, or we see the person that's being the refugee or the immigrant. We see the image and likeness of God in every single person. Maybe someone who's same-sex attracted or someone who's confused about their gender. You know, again, we're called to love every single person with the love in the heart of Christ, right? We always don't agree with lifestyle choices and decisions, but we always love the person totally, completely, unconditionally. And all of God's people, no matter who they are, deserve to at least hear from us the message of Christ and salvation. They may turn their backs. They may reject it initially. But what are we doing? Our job is not to convince, but to plant the seeds, right? To plant the seeds of faith. And we said this many times before, is when that seed is planted, that God, the Holy Spirit, will till the soil of that person's heart and give it sunlight and fertilizer and allow that seed of faith to grow. But Jesus allows us to plant the seed. So the seed can't grow. The Holy Spirit can't work if the seed's not there. So all of us are called in our own way to be the messengers of love and salvation, right? So to bring that message to the poor, the marginalized in our culture. That's really important. I'm Deacon Harold Burke Sivers, listening to Beacon of Truth. And today we're continuing our series, Jesus and the 12 on Tour. Today's tour stop, Sychar, the hometown of the Samaritan woman at the well. And of course, we'd love to hear from you today. Send us an email, beacon@ewtn.com. And so Jesus, of course, we know the story. Jesus then reveals to her all the little intricacies of her life, the husbands that she's been married to. And the fact that Jesus calls her out, says the man you're with now is not your husband, you know. And, you know, what's interesting is, again, I don't watch television, as you all well know. But when I remember, I was staying in a rectory not too long ago, and you know, the priest was there watching The Chosen, the television series about Jesus, and so, you know, just for some fraternity, you know, I went out there and sat with him for a while, and just watched a little bit of The Chosen with him, and it happened to be this episode of the woman at the well. And so I thought, oh, I know this story. Let me see how they treat this. What was interesting was when it got to the men that the woman was with. Obviously, they add some things that are not scripture. But Jesus says to her, you know, he names the men and what happened in her interactions with them. And I was like, whoa. I mean, I was like, because Jesus is now giving her context to see, you know, the only way I could know this is if I'm God. You know, and she's really shocked and surprised at like how much he knows about her life. And this is the first time they're ever meeting. So the Samaritan woman now becomes a missionary. She becomes an evangelist, right? She goes to her people after her interaction with Christ. Come and see a man who's told me all that I ever did. Can he truly be the Christ, right? The Mashiach, right? The anointed one of God, the one who is sent to bring healing and salvation, you know, who's going to unite all the people together. So that personal encounter that she had with Christ becomes the foundation for the proclamation of the gospel. And the same thing is true for us. The relationship of love and communion and intimacy that we share with Christ, you know, as his disciples, Christ calls us to share that with everyone, right? And our job is, again, not to proselytize, not to beat people over the head with the Bible and with dogma, you know, initially. Our job is to share our knowledge and experience and love of God, that personal relationship, and help people to encounter that loving Jesus, to help people encounter the life-changing love of Jesus Christ. That's what evangelization is about, helping people to encounter the life-changing love of Jesus. And Jesus shows us this model beautifully with the Samaritan woman at the well. And so if we look at what some of the early fathers reflecting on this story of Jesus interacting with the woman at the well, we see, for example, Origen taught that Jacob's well symbolizes the scriptures, and which Christ, of course, fulfills, right? He says, I've not come to abolish the law and the prophets, but to fulfill them. And so this deep well of revelation is fully drawn out only through Christ. So for Origen, the well symbolized the scriptures, and the deepness of the well shows that the depth of Jesus's, because he is the word that became flesh, right? So that the word can only be fulfilled through the word, right? So the scriptural word is fulfilled through the word that became flesh and dwelt among us. St. Augustine, in his commentary on John's gospel, said that he saw the woman had five husbands as symbols of the false gods of the Old Testament, the incomplete covenants. Remember, we see this over and over again, that the Israelites are in communion with God, and then they fall away and start to worship the pagan idols of the nations around them, right? They start worshiping the false gods. And so these five husbands represents the false gods and therefore the incompleteness of the covenant. Not because God didn't live up to his part of the covenant, we couldn't live up to our part of the covenant with God. And so for Augustine, Christ is the fulfillment of the covenant, right? The new and eternal covenant. In that marriage covenant, Christ, the bridegroom, gives life to his bride. And that's the goal, right? In heaven, he gives life, love and life to his bride forever in heaven, anticipated by the church, who's the bride of Christ on earth. And he feeds us in the sacraments. He feeds us with his grace, prepares us for our heavenly reward. Cyril of Alexandria interpreted Jesus' outreach in Sychar as a sign of reconciliation, right? I love that, bringing the uniting Jews and Samaritans. And Jesus, remember, praying in John's gospel, he prayed that they may all be one, as you are one, Father, and I are one. So Jesus becomes a locus of unity and of communion and of healing and reconciliation and mercy. Again, a powerful example for each one of us that we need to be that in the lives of others as well. And finally, John Chrysostom, St. John Chrysostom, Golden Tongue, as he's called, he praised Christ's condescension in asking for water, revealing his humanity, and offering divine life in return. So he asked for water, you know, because he's thirsty after his journey, but what really he's offering is divine life, the living water of the Holy Spirit in return. So some very, very beautiful teachings here. And so let's look at some pastoral applications, right? And so especially as I look at this through the lens of the diaconate. So, deacons, you know, we know that the priests and the bishops are the shepherds, right? We see that with the Feast of St. Peter and Paul today as well. But the deacons are like the bridge builders. You know, Christ at Sychar, like Christ at that interaction with the woman at the well, the deacon is called to cross the boundaries of culture, religion, and foster dialogue and unity. You know, we're kind of like the bridge between because we read the gospel, we bring the gospel out into the world, and then we bring the people, after they hear the gospel message, when they're ready, and we help prepare them to be ready as deacons, to bring them back to the healing ministry of the priest, to the sacraments of the church. We're also at the service of reconciliation. Unlike the priests, we don't hear confessions, of course not, but we become a locus for healing and division within the culture. Right, the bridge of healing and division within the culture. We also, of course, deacons are supposed to bring the message to the marginalized. Right, our witness is to bring the gospel to not just to the poor, but those who are poor in spirit, those who are broken, hurting, angry with God, to show them and to be the witness of God's as a permanent, public, ordained minister of God's service and God's mercy, of God's love to the world. And then we also proclaim the living water, right? Because deacons can baptize, you know, so we help to bring that living water into the life of someone, and then we help prepare them to bring them to the altar of the Eucharist, right? So I love that. So Jesus' journey to the car was a decisive moment of both revelation, revealing who he is, and reconciliation. So at Jacob's well, Jesus revealed himself to the Messiah, offered the living water of the Holy Spirit, and announced a new worship in spirit and in truth. So that's the model of ministry. We are to heal division and proclaim the loving message of our Lord and Savior Jesus Christ. All right. Tomorrow we'll continue our tour of Jesus and 12 on tour with the Sea of Galilee. 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The Father and the Son and the Holy Spirit. Amen.
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7: This is Franciscan Media's Saint of the Day for June 29th. Today we celebrate Saints Peter and Paul. Peter, a Galilean fisherman, enjoyed a special relationship with Jesus, whom he confessed as the Messiah. His name appears first on every list of apostles, and it was to Peter that Jesus promised the keys to the kingdom of heaven. Paul, a Pharisee, went from being a staunch persecutor of Christians to become the most prominent missionary to the Gentiles. Peter generously gave up all things, yet he can ask in childish self-regard, "What are we going to get for all this?" Because of the depth of his sorrow for betraying the Lord, after the resurrection, Jesus looks on Peter with forgiveness, charging him to feed his lambs and his sheep. Paul's experience of the risen Christ on the road to Damascus made him a zealous, dynamic, and courageous ambassador of Christ. But he never lost his love for his Jewish family, often reminding Gentile Christians that they are grafted onto the parent stock of the Jews, God's chosen people. Each man has his own feast day on the Roman calendar, but today's feast reminds us of the debt the Church owes to these two great apostles. There's more about the saints, along with inspiration and Catholic resources, at our website, saintoftheday.org. From Franciscan Media, this has been Saint of the Day.
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1: 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You're listening to The Quest, a pilgrimage of faith. My name is Bailey Garland. I'm here with Father Sam Medley. We are live on this Monday afternoon and excited to discuss our topic today, which is God's call for men to fatherhood. This is something that Father Sam has been brought to us feeling very passionate about today. So, Father, go ahead, open us up in a prayer.
2: In the name of the Father, and the Son, and the Holy Spirit, amen. O God, who on the solemnity of the apostles Peter and Paul, give us the noble and holy joy of this day, grant, we pray, that your church may in all things follow the teaching of those through whom she received the beginnings of right religion. We pray, O Lord, through the patronage of Saints Peter and Paul, that men may embrace their role of being masculine, of leading as servant leadership. We ask you for the Holy Spirit in this time, and we entrust this moment on air to Jesus through loving hands of Mother Mary as we pray. Hail Mary, full of grace, the Lord is with thee. Blessed art thou among women, and blessed is the fruit of thy womb, Jesus. Holy Mary, Mother of God, pray for us sinners now and at the hour of our death. Amen. Saints Peter and Paul, pray for us. Saint Joseph, pray for us. In the name of the Father, and the Son, and the Holy Spirit.
1: Amen. Thank you so much, Father Sam. This topic is one that we really need to talk about. God's call for men to fatherhood. We need men committed to living out this vocation. And we need everyone to join us on the show today. Men, call us and share maybe what concerns come up for you in your, you know, living out your fatherhood, maybe what worries you about being a good father, a good role model to your children. What hopes do you have? What do you try and model for them? We encourage women and men to call in to honor your fathers or your father figures in your life. Inspire us with those great examples of love, of virtue, whether that was your own father or your husband who is fathering your children, or someone who has stepped in to show you what it meant to be a father. Here's that number to call. 877-757-9424. That's 877-757-9424. Father, I know this is a topic that you are so passionate about, and I love that because I think it's so important that we talk about this. But I just want to get real for a second. Like, what are you seeing as a priest right now that is stirring this up in your heart to talk about this topic?
2: Well, there's a resurgence of men seeking what does it mean to be a man. You've seen that that video called "What Is a Woman?" Mm-hmm. It's also the same. Like, people are searching what is a man, and they are tired of being labeled as toxic masculinity. They're tired of being, criticized for being bold, decisive, leading, and having clarity in a time of ambiguity and a time where people are not really speaking the truth. They're not committing to the truth and not committing to follow it and not committing to lead others into it. And there's a dearth or a scarcity of men. St. Hildegard of Bingen said something, I never forgot it. I remember reading it. She said, we've entered into an age where men are not men. And she was talking actually about bishops. and the truth is, like, we need leaders, shepherds that are more clear and more directive. It is good to listen. It's good to, but a man is not present neither in a relationship nor in a leadership role the same way a woman is. He has a presence that is of stability, a presence of that is compared to the presence of Jesus Christ in the Eucharist that is very, very real, that is accountable, and that is measurable. And you know that he's going to show up. He's going to show up morally in moral goodness. He's going to be stable in virtue, and he's going to continue to lead other people to that virtue. And what we're seeing is a lack of that. And there's men that are thirsting to discover this, to rediscover this. What does it mean in your marriage? What does it mean in leadership positions? What does it mean in priesthood? Or what does it mean just simply being a man in masculinity? So I'd like to explore this topic. If this kind of topic is, you know, piquing your interest, give us a call and let your voice be heard and weigh in on this subject.
1: Absolutely. Let your voice be heard. I love that. We need voices on today's show, especially, you know, men. I mean, what are you experiencing out there? Is this, especially, you know, in trying to be the best man that you can be, what worries you? What weighs on your heart as you try to be a father present to your kids? Maybe you know where you failed as a father and you need some advice from Father Sam, who is ready and willing to provide some. Maybe you are feeling like really inspired and you want to call in and share, you know, how your husband is being an amazing father to your children or the wonderful father that you've had. Give us a call, 877-757-9424. That's 877-757-9424. You know, it's really interesting, Father. We were talking a little bit before the show, and it does seem that in this, the world that's kind of blurring lines everywhere, even between gender identity, it's kind of led and in confusing what real feminism is. You know, we've got this kind of feminism that wants women want to be men or better than men instead of equal in us sharing roles, that we've sort of almost gotten to a culture where then men almost sometimes fall into like a femininity. So I wanted you to talk about that a little bit, like the effeminacy of men that's kind of happening right now.
2: It's either effeminacy or it's machismo. It's both of them get it wrong. Mm-hmm. And defining by, like, particularly, I've heard this where you define roles as tasks in around the house, like a man is supposed to sweep the floor or something like that, which is absolutely absurd. It's more of your posture and the way that you do all things. I'm going to give a definition from one of my favorite authors, and I use his material. I've been using his material for 15 years on Theology of the Body, Dr. Philip Mango, who's a psychiatrist, but also a Marine. And he gives talks on Theology of the Body, particularly from the psychological aspect. Here's his definition. Women, as feminine, are made to actively receive the other. Men, as masculine, are made to actively initiate love and use their strength to protect and promote that love. Now, defining it about love is the most important, because you can say, I love you by taking out the trash and or whatever you're doing. And it doesn't have to be, you don't have to define roles, but it is easier when, just give you an example. I live across a courtyard from a bunch of sisters. Now, it takes them about four of them to move a table, a picnic table, and they struggle with it. I just reach under and I grab it with one hand and I walk across I'm a weightlifter. I could lift that much. And it makes sense for a man to use his strength for a purpose of serving. And it makes sense for people to compliment that. And the funny thing is, I live in a community of priests, religious, and laity, and there's a deep reverence for masculinity and femininity. In fact, sometimes when we're praying, we will respond masculine of the choir of masculina, feminina. It's really beautiful. But more than that, I live in a community where women constantly affirm my ability to lead. In fact, they ask, they'll step out of the way and say, Father, will you lead prayer? Will you do this? Or they will pass people off to each other. I was literally the other day, it was last Wednesday, there was a young woman. I was holding the Blessed Sacrament, and she was in so much pain that she hugged me while I was carrying the Blessed Sacrament in the monstrance. I was doing a procession for the teens for youth night, and I looked over at sister, and she knew exactly what was going to happen. I handed her off to sister, and sister embraced her, and so I could go and carry the Blessed Sacrament. I didn't shoo the woman away. I just simply said, I'm going to hand you off to my teammate. And she is going to, and that's complementarity within teamwork. But every marriage is supposed to be a teamwork. So I like that definition of masculinity and femininity, because it's not what you think it is, especially when you get into the work of Pope St. John Paul II at Theology of the Body. It's more of interiority, exteriority, sentimentality, and sensuality, which is, it's a very difference the way we're made. We're hardwired very differently.
1: Yeah. And I think that, like, it's so beautiful to understand these roles because so many of us are living them or hope to be. I mean, you know, if we want to be good wives, we want to understand the hearts of our husbands and their masculinity. To men, I know you want to serve your wives and your children well. So it's so important that we all join in on this conversation today. This is something that is just so important to be talking about. So folks, we're about to head into our first break, and this is a great time for you to call in. I mean, wives, mothers, women, call in and ask, you know, how to call that gift of masculinity out of the men in your life or elevate, or like Father's saying, how do I, you know, affirm genuinely? Maybe that's something you're struggling with, and that's okay. Bring those questions to today's show. Men, what are your fears about fatherhood or failing in the world of it? Maybe you've got concerns, or you are, you know, you're trying to be present to your kids and provide for your family, and you're not quite sure how to juggle the balance. Well, give us a call. Here's the number, 877-757-9424. 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Maybe that's really important to you, and you're trying to develop that gift, hoping to lead a future wife someday, or right now lead your family in that. And again, maybe you've got concerns, or you're not sure how to start. 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I see those phone lines lighting up already. 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
1: Welcome back to The Quest here on the Guadalupe Radio Network. My name is Bailey Garland. I'm on today with Father Sam Medley and you as we talk about God's call for fatherhood. This is a wonderful topic, one that we can't wait to continue diving into and hearing your stories, your questions. We've got some callers on the line, but before I get to Aubrey, who will be first, so hang with us, Aubrey. We want to know, you know, who are the men in your life who have been a wonderful, you know, presence of the Father to you, whether that was your father, whether that's your husband, as he is a father to your children, or a father figure in your life. Inspire us. What made them good men, good fathers, good images of God's love? Here's the number to call, 877-757-9424. That's 877-757-9424. All right, let's bring on first time caller Aubrey, who is listening from North Dakota on YouTube. Welcome, Aubrey, to The Quest. You're on with Father Sam Medley.
2: Hello, Aubrey.
1: Aubrey, do we have Aubrey?
2: Are you there?
1: I, Joe, Joe, we can't hear. Okay, great. Aubrey, we're going to try to figure out and get you on. So hang with us, okay? Because we are going to come right back to you as soon as we can, as soon as I get the okay. All right, let's try it again. Aubrey, are you there with us today, Aubrey?
5: Yep, I am here. Can you hear me?
1: Wonderful. Yes. Now we've got you. You go right
2: ahead.
1: Hi,
2: Aubrey.
5: Perfect. Hi, Father. So I actually know Father very well.
2: Aubrey, well, I guess, from the Turtle Mountains here in Belcourt, North Dakota.
1: Wonderful, yeah. Wonderful. Well, Aubrey, do you have a story or a question to share with us today?
5: Well, I guess my question is more like, as someone who isn't married and who aspires to be married, how do I like be a good partner without stepping into like wifely roles?
2: That's a wonderful question, and it's really simple. It's just to not presume an emotional spousal relationship yet. And it's hard because it's around all the rom-coms and of surrendering a part of your heart and your interior life to the other person that you could only give your spouse. Scripture, the Song of Songs talked about it as a sealed fountain, an enclosed garden, that only when you get married do you share that intimate movements of your heart with a man who has proven himself worthy to become your spouse. Before that, there's a tendency or a temptation to treat someone like playing house emotionally. And that's a lack of emotional chastity. Now, that's not fair for men, because if you are removing clothes emotionally, you're going to want to remove clothes physically. It's chastity begins in the heart. And so not sharing a certain portion of your privacy, your heart of hearts with anyone except God, and maybe your moral struggle in like for confession, or somebody who's you confide in, like a friend, a good friend who can help you. But that heart of hearts, you only share that when you're married, and that's spiritual and emotional intimacy, and that brings about an intimacy of marriage.
1: Beautiful. Beautiful.
2: Does that answer
1: your Aubrey,
2: question?
1: Yeah. How did that land, Aubrey?
5: I think that does. That lands well.
2: Awesome question. Love it.
5: Absolutely. Kind of just to like tack on to that.
2: Sure.
5: So that's just like, obviously don't cross like the physical barrier, but as it relates to like every day to day, how would you like suggest not crossing that line that is only either for spousal like love?
2: Yeah, and the boundaries come in the intensity, the frequency, and the quality of what you share, especially the things that are intended for a husband to be a protector of your heart, that I don't know how to say it. It's going to look different for every couple. But it's a matter of the intensity, the frequency, and the depth of that sharing. And I think you feel it. You can feel in your gut when you're like, I'm sharing too much here. I should probably only share as a single person, or as somebody who is dating or courting another. I wish I could be more specific, but if we had a longer time to enunciate specifics, but alas, we only have a minute on a radio show.
1: Absolutely. Right. Father is spot on, Aubrey. And as like girl to girl, if I could just add a little bit from what Father's saying in my own journey, like when Father, you're saying like, oh, you kind of feel it. Aubrey, I think we as girls know sometimes that can be something as simple as like going into depth on even, I don't want it to get scrupulous here, but even on like how much we're talking about like books and movies and where that takes us and our dreams for the world and how many kids we want and what we see of our, you know, of the life's future. And of course we can have simple conversations like that, but our hearts know what attracts us, you know, like if it's really going in depth on spiritual and theological conversation, and we're engaging in those talks especially at a specific hour in the day, over text, multiple phone calls, you know, it starts to kind of weigh on us. And so I love what Father was saying. And I've been like on that end where I'm like, okay, I'm sharing too much. And now with my beautiful husband, it was, you know, creating that space to be able to receive the person who was really going to go there with me physically, emotionally, and everything, you know, not just on an emotional level that my heart gets so attached that now, of course, I expect to become the girlfriend or that sort of thing. And I hope that helps a little bit.

0: 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So, all right, let's move on to our next first time caller. We've got Tom, who's listening from Humble, Texas, on the Guadalupe Radio Network. Welcome to the Quest, Tom. You're on with Father Sam Medley.
1: Well, hey, y'all. Very important topic. I think I don't know anything about it. I'm 66. Had a great grandpa and a great dad, and let's see. I remember, of course, my grandfather. I knew him until I was about 18 when he passed away, and he was just always a gentle presence. So he was pretty close to our family, lived nearby. My dad was a strong presence. There was a lot of rancor in the family, but I always knew that he loved me, although he never said it, never hugged me. But I tried to do better in terms of expressing love with my six children, plus two in heaven, six children that I helped raise, and spent more touchy-feely time with them. And I'm just glad you're working on this subject. Thank you very much.
2: Thank you, Tom. Thanks for sharing that. And I appreciate that is a very masculine goal to want to improve your children's life and make it better than your own. And a lot of times people think this of providing for them, but what Tom shared was providing himself. And that's the greatest thing a man can provide for his children is place what Ezekiel said is to place his heart in his children. And the one thing they want more than anything is you, your fatherhood, and just placing your heart and your presence in their life. It's a very great thing. And it also, again, to want to improve the emotional life of your children than what you received is a great thing. So thanks, Tom, for calling and inspiring us.
0: Wonderful. Yes. Thank you so much, Tom, for calling into today's episode where we're talking about God's call for fatherhood. So maybe you're like Tom and you've got something to share about the beautiful presence of fathers in your life, whether that is your own father, maybe it was your grandfather or a father figure, an uncle, a mentor who you had, maybe your husband who is being a wonderful father to your children. We didn't want to give fathers just one day on Father's Day. We wanted to extend it. So we're doing this episode today. So you better get those shout out calls in to elevate and, you know, celebrate those wonderful men who are being inspirational and good examples of masculinity in the world today. So here's the number, 877-757-9424. That's 877-757-9424. You know, Father Sam, it's interesting. In the beginning of the episode, you actually very convictedly called men to like a life of Jesus Christ, like to be, you know, a figure of Christ. And that's a heavy cross, you know, as men to carry. So can you break that down and what that practically looks like on a day-to-day basis?
2: Yeah, I would say there's an ingredient that I've just personally discovered in the past 2 years, and I've never known about this ingredient. And it is to stop looking for someone else to be the man in the equation. Stop looking for someone to give you advice, to lead you, to help you, to back you up, to stop doing that, because there's an emotional kind of self-pity that comes in that kind of looking for something or looking for anyone. And I would dare say even God, because there's a point when nature and grace intersect where God is like a boxing coach who stands there and says, you're the one that has to stand up. You're the one that has to go into the breach. You're the one who has to pay the bills. I'm not going to pay the bills for you. You have to make the decision. And the virtue ultimately is the human will that makes the response. And that's what vir, man, is the vir in virtus. Virtus is, means virtue. And for me, I just discovered this ingredient where it's a moment, a turning point, where you're fighting the battle and you stop looking for backup or for reinforcements and you're saying, I can do this. I can take this. I can be the one that lead. I don't need to sit and look around and pander to other people for support. I don't need their opinion. I need to lead.

0: feed them because I have a knowledge of what they need and what the moral goodness that I'm trying to provide for them, the communion with God that I'm supposed to protect and to seek and to help them with. And that's really the ingredient of maturity, where you stop seeing yourself as a son as much as seeing yourself as a father. You're not a receiver, you're a giver. And that's the fundamental difference, I think, between a boy and a man. And I just want to end, I know we're going to close up this segment. I just want to read this from the letter Call to the Breach, or it's Into the Breach by Bishop Olmsted. It's, the link is in the description. Do not hesitate to engage in the battle that is raging around you, the battle that is wounding our children and families, the battle that is distorting the dignity of both women and men. This battle is often hidden, but the battle is real. It is primarily spiritual, but is progressively killing the remaining Christian ethos in our society, in our culture, and even in our homes. And if you're listening, men, the Holy Spirit is calling you to stand up and stand up into the breach, stand up into the gap, and realize that you are the one that is going to make a difference. Stop looking for anyone else. God is calling you to respond to his invitation to grow up, to stand up, and to man up.
1: Beautiful call to action there, Father. Or should I say very manly call to action there, Father. It is a great, just men, if the conviction is stirring in your heart, you want to be bold witnesses of the faith. You want to be, you know, in this place of maturity that Father's talking about, but you're not sure how. Well, call in and ask, Father. And also, you know, maybe proclaim that moment in your manhood where you felt what Father is saying. You felt that call to rise up and make mature decisions and stand firm in your masculinity. Will you share that and inspire us in your story, in your testimony, when God affirmed your own masculinity and gave you that courage? 877-757-9424. That's 877-757-9424. When was the moment you knew if you were a man?
2: This is Life News Radio. I'm Jim Anderson. The United Nations continues opening itself to criticism. CFAM says the latest comes from a General Assembly resolution passed late last week. The resolution calls for decriminalization of heroin and prostitution, non-disclosure of HIV infectious status, sexual autonomy for children, and more. This move comes after U.S. Secretary of State Marco Rubio criticized the UN before Congress earlier this month. Rubio says the UN has lost its purpose, lost its mission by promoting abortion through international family planning programs. Attorney and bioethicist Wesley Smith says after the Holocaust, infanticide was considered such an egregious human rights atrocity that some doctors were hung. The recent euthanasia of a 12-year-old in the Netherlands and its Groningen Protocol, a bureaucratic checklist allowing infanticide, are just two situations excused by slogans like death with dignity or other often false premises. This is Life News Radio. A culture of life has a rarely mentioned but very formidable enemy. Pornography is material that deceives its consumers into thinking that they possess beauty, while the reality is they are possessed by a lie. Reject the lie and recognize that a culture of life relies upon you. National shock in Poland is following the discovery in mid-June of fetal remains discovered buried at the former home of a pathologist in southeast Poland near both Ukraine and Slovakia. Despite no connection to abortion, Polish Catholics understand well that private fetal experiments and disposal are violations of human dignity. For pro-life headlines delivered to your email address daily, sign up at lifenews.com. 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
1: Welcome back to The Quest here on the Guadalupe Radio Network. We're talking all about God's call for fatherhood today. So if you want to call in and honor your father, who's been a great presence, a great example of virtue, of the Father's love in your life, who has been just showering you with the Lord's goodness, maybe that was your own father, or that's your husband, or you know, maybe you're hoping it's you, and you you know, you try to strive for a particular virtue, and or this is something that works for you in fathering your own family. Give us a call at 877-757-9424. Men, share with us, you know, that call that, you know, when was that moment where you really felt convicted to step up and be a man, you know, lead your family well, or take control of your life, you know, and say, you know what, I'm giving it to God, and I'm running with the faith, and I'm getting myself together. I want to provide, I want to protect my family. When was that moment for you? I know there's someone out there who has a testimony to share, and I can't wait to hear it at 877-757-9424. You know, Father, it's interesting, as you were talking about just that very convicted call to maturity, and that nobody was going to be the one to like make the decisions for you in that last segment. It actually, for the first time, kind of made me understand, and I want to hear your thoughts on this, why God was hidden or silent, air quotes, during the Passion of Christ. Because it was almost as if he wanted Christ, Jesus, as the Son, to have that maturity, to have that conviction, and to say, it's, you know, the free will, it's your decision to do this. And Jesus, you know, says, let not my will be done, but your will be done. But he took it on, and he manned up, and he did the thing that saved the whole world. So I wanted your thoughts on that.
0: It wasn't just the Father, but it was Jesus withholding his divinity, because he had to bleed and he had to die a human death so that the expiation would be offered for the sins of all mankind. And so the Father, there's a heresy called patripassionism, that the Father suffered on the cross with Jesus. And I know emotionally a lot of people like to say, oh, the Father was sad too. And it's like, the Father was not there in that sense. As I said before, he was more like a boxing coach in his corner saying, you got to do this. I can't make the decision for you. The Son, the second person of the Most Holy Trinity, united to the human agency, the human nature, by the hypostatic union. I know I'm saying a lot of fancy words, but basically Jesus had to be the one who do it alone. And it was the loneliest loneliness that anyone has ever felt. And as a man, there is a moment of loneliness where, you know, you're receiving blows, you're getting hit. You're getting fired at, you're getting shot at, things are happening, and you make a decision to stand up and fight back. And that really is the maturity. And I think the bishops, there's a wonderful exhortation. It's a post-synodal exhortation called Pastores Gregis. And I was very surprised the quality by which they describe masculine leadership is benevolence, is goodness. Goodness, moral goodness, is something that you have to choose. No one can choose it for you. And even God's grace, you have to be the one to stand up and say, and when you do that, there's a certain freedom, especially getting freedom from things that men ordinarily struggle with. And there are a couple of them are egotism. There's another one that is lust, and another one that is evasion, or masculine concupiscence of men not being there, missing in action, and not being accountable. And that's what the sin was in the garden. You know, God said to Adam, till and keep the earth, till and keep the garden. And he was supposed to keep it, meaning guard it from something, guard it from someone. Adam, why would you ever let your woman talk to a snake? Where were you? You were gone. You were missing in action. That is the kernel of all masculine kind of concupiscence that you see, is that the man is not there. He's missing in action. And there has to be a correction, though, that the man is never going to be there the way a woman thinks he should be there. And this has to be, there has to be a correction, because the man is not a woman. And I know that there's so many times where a woman would try to relate to a man like her best friend, her alter ego, forgetting the fact that men are present in a situation in an entirely different way than women are. That doesn't mean that they have to be emotional, like, let's say, emotionally available. Well, there's a certain presence of men that teaches women to be insensitive to pain and insensitive to evil. I don't care. I don't care why I did it. I don't care why it's happening. I'm going to stop it from happening ever again. I'm going to stop this evil. I'm not going to sit there and justify, oh, I don't know why I did this. I don't know. You know, I was talking to a therapist who was getting a little bit riled because, and I was with a lot of Christian therapists, and we were doing it was a whole school of thought working on healing retreats and trauma. And this one woman, she's just like so appalled that I was saying, I don't care why a person does this. I don't care about their childhood. The fact that they're justifying their childhood, the fact that they're saying, oh, the devil made me do it, or my mommy didn't love me, or whatever it is, that's the problem, is that you're not seeing yourself as a free lone agent and that you have to make the decision. And that is one of the things that's so freeing, that you can be free of egotism, of needing applause or affirmation or anybody to support you or to be on your side, and to know that you and God are a majority, and that you can stand firm and fast with the Lord God and be with him and not worry about the response. And I'll tell you, as a priest, when it comes to moral truth, especially things like same-sex attraction or transgender dysphoria or confusion about that, or being a force that pierces like a spear that goes against an entire culture of sexual confusion and lack of boundaries, to be the voice that says, I don't care how you're going to take this, but this has to be spoken. And the truth will be summoned in a person's will when they hear it. And a priest or bishop is speaking with clarity on these moral matters. What will happen is the truth that is in their own conscience will not be allowed to negate what they are saying, especially when they're saying it with such loving, gentle, firm truthfulness. Boom, mic drop. Yeah. Okay.
1: I mean, this is so interesting. We got Lucrea on YouTube saying it's beautiful and so important what Father is saying. And I always felt protected and loved by my Father. And, you know, everything that you just shared with us now, Father, I want to, can you break it down for like a practicality of like the everyday, like a situation where a man, Father, it would be leading his family. And on one level, you know, we were talking about like the affirmation of maybe woman affirming man, but at the same time, man being okay with not having the affirmation behind him to be able to stand and make that decision. Could you just give us like an example of that situation playing out?
0: Well, spousal emotional really interplay with where, when a man is present to a woman, he's not going to be emotionally available. Like, I will just respond to whatever, like the toxic nature of happy wife, happy life, and letting a woman's feelings govern the whole household of how the man responds. Instead, being that wall upon which the ocean crashes, like the woman is like an ocean, sometimes raging and just, you know, full of stirring and very deep emotionally. But the man is more like a wall that she crashes upon. It's like, I don't care what happens. I'm not moving. I'm going to keep loving you. You can be in a bad mood. You can do anything you want. I'm still going to care for you. I'm still going to love you. And that's the way a man is present, by almost by being insensitive. Like, and when a woman says, oh, you're so insensitive. Well, good. It's good that he's insensitive to a certain measure of things, because he is going to love you. He is going to care for you. He's going to seek your good, whether you like the feeling of that or not. And there's going to be times where a man's firmness and his ration and reason will help a woman regulate her emotions, and will help a child, especially when a father has a stronger will than a child, when they're disciplining a child and the child's having a tantrum and he's not eating his peas. And the father says, sit up to the table, be in a good mood, eat your peas, smile, and have conversation like an adult. And that's when the father calls out of the child into adulthood, and it teaches, where the father forms the conscience of, teaches the child how to regulate their own emotions, and teaches how to regulate, especially chastity and anger and fear, all the masculine, what they're called, irascible appetites that a man is called. Somebody who doesn't have fatherhood has father wounds of a lack of being able to regulate anger. They think anger is like a bad thing. It's actually, instead of something that's meant to bring you to repentance and change, and anger is an act of the will that come, a part of the will that helps person oppose evil. It is the fair and right and Christian response to evil. And there's a pastoral anger for a bishop or a priest to have against evil as well, to say, no, that's not right, and we are going to stand up against it. And you can crash all you want, culture of death. This wall ain't moving.
1: Yeah. Wow. This is so interesting. I mean, I'm thinking even in my own life how many times my father has been just such a steady voice. I remember one time, particularly when with modesty in church, he was like, can you please grab a sweater to wear over your shoulders? And I remember being so annoyed at him, so mad at him, like, oh my, I was wearing a tank top and I was in high school or something. And I just remember him being so gentle and kind of be like, well, you need to go grab a sweater and you'll wear the sweater during mass. Like you'll, that's what like we're doing. And my mom was she's a very beautiful and modest lady. And so he never really did that. And so it was like the strength of his voice, because I had also the model of my mother to watch, but my father said something, that strength of his voice, it hit so differently. And he didn't have to say it loud. It was like the firmness and steadiness. So I love everything that you're sharing. And I'm sure so many of our listeners can relate to this. Fathers, I really would love to hear a man call in and share about his own experience as a father, or maybe a situation like this, where you had to be, like Father said, that steady wall, kind of like with the child crashing into you, and you had to, you know, be that witness, that example, and that steady figure. I would love to hear that. Our phone lines are open. You just have to dial 877-757-9424. That's 877-757-9424. Father, do you mind sharing a moment in your own life where like your father was an example of this, or a mentor was?
0: Mm-hmm. I had a very amazing father. He's a special forces military. He was a carpenter, but he's also a kindergarten teacher. So he had a great moral strength to him that was rare, a rare moral rectitude that like 1 in 1,000 men would have. He was a very upright person, a very humble, but he was also incredibly gentle. He would come off of work on the IDS building in Minneapolis, where he was working in the skyscraper, and he would come in the backyard where I was in the sandbox and sit in the sandbox with me and ask me my thoughts and get me to think and get me to respond and get me to reason out about life. At age 4, I remember this memory. And many times when I was 9, he took me and asked me to bolt down the house because somebody needed to bolt the house down if a tornado would come. And I needed to be the one to do that. He was entrusting me with that task, and he would make sure that I did it right. And different things where we were working elbow to elbow, cutting down the grass. And, you know, we built the house together. We built our house when I was 9 years old. We were putting in knotty pine tongue and groove in the ceiling together. There's so many times where my father called the man out of me when I was growing up. And when I became a priest, and I would see somebody struggling with masculinity, I'd ask them if they wanted to do construction projects with me, because that's what I knew. And it was beautiful to see how that would, the response of that, of these young men who were struggling with confidence, struggling with difficulty, and just having a man affirm them and say, not, and being gentle about it, but also being like, hey, you can do this.
1: Wonderful. That's, I love that your dad sat in the sandbox with you, and he not only, you know, accompanied you and worked alongside you, but entrusted tasks to you as well. That's so important. So folks, we're heading into our final segment here of The Quest today. So it is going to be your last chance to call in and share, to honor the beautiful presence of your father in your life. What made him such a good father? What made him an image of the father's love to you, or a firm and steady voice, that moral conscience, for you? To kind of run up against, give us a call at 877-757-9424. That's 877-757-9424. Or maybe you really long to be a good father, and you have some questions for Father Sam about how to grow in your virtues. We'll be right back.
4: This is Franciscan Media's Saint of the Day for June 29th. Today we celebrate Saints Peter and Paul. Peter, a Galilean fisherman, enjoyed a special relationship with Jesus, whom he confessed as the Messiah. His name appears first on every list of apostles, and it was to Peter that Jesus promised the keys to the kingdom of heaven. Paul, a Pharisee, went from being a staunch persecutor of Christians to become the most prominent missionary to the Gentiles. Peter generously gave up all things, Yet he can ask in childish self-regard, "What are we going to get for all this?" Because of the depth of his sorrow for betraying the Lord, after the resurrection, Jesus looks on Peter with forgiveness, charging him to feed his lambs and his sheep. Paul's experience of the risen Christ on the road to Damascus made him a zealous, dynamic, and courageous ambassador of Christ, but he never lost his love for his Jewish family, often reminding Gentile Christians that they are grafted onto the parent stock of the Jews, God's chosen people. Each man has his own feast day on the Roman calendar, but today's feast reminds us of the debt the church owes to these two great apostles. There's more about the saints along with inspiration and Catholic resources at our website, saintoftheday.org. From Franciscan Media, this has been Saint of the Day.
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1: All right, folks, we're in our final segment of today's episode of The Quest, God's Call for Fatherhood. We've had some wonderful first-time callers, and I'm about to get to another one, Ryan, in just a moment here. But I want to remind you that this is your last chance to call into our show and share, you maybe celebrate the example of a father figure in your life who just, you know, had great virtue, exemplified really what it meant to be a man and be a good father. We need to be inspired as we're talking about and celebrating fatherhood today. 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That's 877-757-9424. All right, let's bring on first-time caller Ryan, who is listening from Alabama on YouTube. Welcome, Ryan, to The Quest. You're on with Father Sam Medley.
5: Greetings.
1: Hi, Ryan. You go right ahead.
5: Well, first, I'll start by giving credit where credit's due. Like, my dad is an amazing dude. Like, my dad, my family is, I have four sisters and a brother, and none of us are his children. Like, he adopted all of us. Like, he's not related to us in any sort of way. But it would be a cold day in hell before we called him anything but dad. So I'll kind of start there. My dad's a great dude, and you know, I really looked up to him. And one of the things he told me to never do under any circumstances was to believe everything in the Bible. And when I asked him why, he said, "Just read it." And I can kind of see his point when you read things like Deuteronomy chapter 22, verses 13 through 21. Where it talks about the tokens of virginity, where a bride's parents would present the blood-stained wedding sheet to the town elder as proof that the woman was a virgin before her marriage. Or Exodus 21, chapter 21, verse 7, where it says, when a man sells his daughter as a slave, she cannot go out as the male slaves do. And It really cemented into my belief that religion's just not a good thing for anybody.
0: Really? You really think so?
5: Oh, and yeah, definitely.
0: Why would you say that?
5: I mean, I said, when you read the text, it says these things are the will of God, that these are the ways to follow God's will and God's laws. And that is detestable.
0: Sure. But have you ever tried it? It's not something you can really refuse unless you've tried, because most people...
5: Oh yeah, definitely have tried. When I was a teenager, I would frequent youth ministries, and I'm a musician, so I would participate in, you know, like the youth bands and, you know, that sort of thing. I gave it a try, And again, it took me actually reading the Bible from cover to cover to realize, wow, this is actually really messed up.
0: Well, the Bible has every kind of human sin in it, and that is messed up. But the kernel of it is not something that, to take Leviticus 7 out of context and say, this is what we're saying, that, you know, you have to show a woman's stain or whatever. The truth is that God loves each person, and that's the ultimate of true religion, is that basing your religion on the authentic love of God revealed in Jesus Christ is very different from taking obscure Levitical texts out of context. And I would agree with your father. It's like you have to be careful of taking biblical phrases out of context, especially when you can weaponize them. But I would challenge you. I don't think you really have tried religion. If you have tried it, I mean, authentically, you would discover a model and basis for family life and for love. And I would like to challenge you to try looking into the Catholic Church, because you'll see a whole different way of looking at scripture like those, which we don't follow those. But that's taking an obscure scripture out of context. But that's what I would say to you. Give it a try before you reject it, because 1,000 people who don't know what the truth or the authentic religion are not rejecting the religion. They're rejecting what they think it is.
1: Thank you so much, Father. We're going to pause there. We've got to continue on. We don't have much time left. But Ryan, thank you for calling into today's show, for bringing up some points and allowing Father to respond. So we hope you have a blessed day. So all first-time callers today, which is always fun to receive. Father, thanks for, you know, navigating us through these different conversations. And, you know, I wanted to actually ask you, as you were sharing just before we were calling with Ryan, you were talking about how your father was, you know, called that masculinity out of you. Now, we have many women who listen to our show. What is your advice for mothers and for wives? What it may be an example that your mom helped call the masculinity out of you? How can a woman help do that?
0: Yeah, actually, it has to happen for both father and mother. A mother has to call the man out of their boy. And one way that I frequently saw my own sister doing it with her sons is she would not discipline them in matters of boyness. Like, they'd be jumping off the roof. They'd be doing all sorts of rambunctious things. And she would encourage them to do so, to be boys, to be boys, but not moral stuff. Anytime that they would lie or they would cheat or steal or anything like that, she would come down very, very hard on them and say, this is not what a man does. So it's helping them grow in the context of their conscience, formation of their conscience, but also allowing them to be men, you know, and to be rough and rowdy the way young boys are supposed to be, and not treating them like little girls. That's pretty important. And recognizing that they're very different from the womb. Testosterone starts forming from the womb. And even from the womb, they've done studies on babies that boys in the womb actually deal with movements, where girls in the womb actually deal with different things than boys do altogether. And when they're born, from the moment they're born, the effects of their gender are already showing their effect.
1: Wow, I that's such a brilliant answer. And I think it's wonderful to just acknowledge even how we respond to just like the world around us. It's like, okay, we have to take that into consideration, even in discipline, in mm-hmm. how a man versus a woman might receive that. And just, yeah, I that's profound. Just the physicality versus, okay, the integrity of the person. We don't lie, we don't steal, but if we jump off the roof and you know, break our ankle, that's a different kind of attack. So final thoughts here, Father?
0: Yeah, I think there's a need, and I haven't given much voice to this, is the men who feel like they have been fathered, the fatherlessness, the unmentored, in this letter into the breach with regard to masculinity, it looks like a field hospital after battle, because there's so many masculine wounds and fatherlessness wounds. A constant source of mercy to endure and overcome wounds that we all bear. The church is also the powerful source of truth to heal men and prepare them to battle another day for Christ. And so I would encourage them to turn to Christ and also seek healthy, masculine mentors and friendship, spiritual direction, coaches, teachers to help them learn what authentic masculinity is.
1: Beautiful. Thank you so much, Father. If you could close us in a blessing.
0: Through the intercession of good Saint Joseph and all the holy men of heaven and our Blessed Mother Mary, may Almighty God bless you, the Father, the Son, and the Holy Spirit.
1: Thank you so much, Father, for being with us today. Thank you to our entire show team, to Joe on the boards, to Dennis on the phones, and the entire team at the Guadalupe Radio Network. Thank you, dear listeners, for being with us today. We had 3 first-time callers with us, Aubrey, Tom, Ryan. We hope tomorrow to be talking to you because tomorrow on The Quest at 4 p.m. Central, 5 p.m. Eastern Time, we will have Monsignor Charles Pope with us to discuss freedom, tolerance, and the tyranny of relativism. We'll be talking about what all those buzzwords like diversity, affirmation, women's health, even love, what do these words really mean, and how should we as Catholics live them out? Just learning prudence and the virtues we should have to be a good citizen of our society. We'll see you tomorrow again. That's The Quest at 4 p.m. Central Time, 5 p.m. Eastern Time. I'll see you there. Until then, have a blessed afternoon.

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4: Have you ever heard someone say, the Catholic Church is too condemning, it needs to practice more tolerance? G.K. Chesterton says the other word for tolerance is indifference. And the other word for indifference is apathy. The Catholic Church cannot afford to be tolerant of evil. It has to be consistent in opposing what is wrong and defending what is right. And the Church especially cannot afford to tolerate social evils that are condoned by the state, because sooner or later, it'll be turned against the Church. History has shown this more than once. Chesterton says, there have been times in history when the Church has been wedded to the world, but it's always been widowed by the world.
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7: This is an EWTN Newslink. I'm Teresa Tamio from Catholic Connection. The U.S. and Iran agreeing to halt attacks for now amid escalating tensions in the Mideast. This after an Iranian drone struck a ship traveling through the Strait of Hormuz, followed by retaliatory attacks from the United States. Then, over the weekend, Iran targeting U.S. allies across the Persian Gulf. The pause comes ahead of a planned meeting tomorrow between delegations from the U.S. and Iran in Qatar. And Pope Leo over the weekend concluding the extraordinary consistory of the College of Cardinals. EWTN News reports in the address he thanked them for their work, making special mention of their reflections on war, poverty, social fragmentation, loneliness, and loss of meaning, saying, "You have recognized one of the deepest wounds of our time." For more news at the Catholic Perspective, visit EWTNNews.com. I'm Teresa Tamio, and Catholic Answers Live starts now.

0: Hello and welcome to Catholic Answers Live. A big week in America. We're turning 250 this week. We look great for 252. We look great for turning 250 years old. But we'll do a Friday. We're going to do a special show on the, you know, the Catholic, a Catholic look at our 250th birthday as a country. And then Saturday, of course, everybody will party all across America. At least I think so. I don't know. It's a very mixed mood, I would say, this year. Our guest, by the way, this first hour is Rose Sweet, and we're going to talk about being marriage ready. And we're in a meeting. We're like, we don't always want to have Rose be on and talk about what to do when everything falls apart in your marriage. Well, let's talk a little bit about how to get marriage ready. And so if you have questions about that, how to be a person who's ready for marriage, how to be open to marriage and prepared, all of that, 888-318-7884, 888-318-7884. Well, first of all, Rose, welcome.
1: Thank you.
0: And I was about to say, it feels to me like you may not remember 1976, but it felt like it was a big giant party for our bicentennial, and it doesn't feel that way this year. It feels a little grumpier.
1: I do remember. All the stores had merch. Even furniture stores had. No, it was huge. And I remember there were things painted on the roadside and on the hillsides. And
0: the tall ships came. We had those, like, each network would do specials and what are they called? Miniseries. We would have miniseries,
1: right.
0: All that stuff.
1: No, it was, yeah, it was over the top. It was really fun. Yeah.
0: But this time,
1: it
0: seems
1: different.
0: Like we got to, you know, thumbs up, but I don't know. I wish we were a little more happy
1: you know
0: about
1: what?
0: Being Americans.
1: I'm not going to be whining here, but we really haven't pushed patriotism in our schools and with our kids for the last 40 years, so 50 years or whatever it is. We were very patriotic growing up.
0: There is
1: everybody.
0: People don't know this, but the Catholic Church has pretty consistently taught patriotism is a virtue. It falls under the honor your father and mother commandment. Your country is your mother or your father. I mean, we usually say mother, but whatever. But honor your father and mother. It falls under that. And I think sometimes we act like it's to be patriotic, to love your country. It's somehow an offense, or like you're getting tricked, or you're falling for something. What? I don't know. You and I both get that. Maybe why, part of it, we do get to travel a lot inside of America, and you really do see so many wonderful people. I mean, incredible.
1: Yeah, that's true.
0: It's a great
1: country. That's very true.
0: It's a great country. I'm sure
1: it is a great country. It's a beautiful country.
0: Rose and I will quickly do the Pledge of Allegiance and sing My Country, 'Tis of Thee, and then we'll get the show started. No, we're not going to do that. 888-318-7884. So what obstacles are keeping people from being marriage ready? We want to talk about being marriage ready today, Rose. What's keeping people from being marriage ready?
1: Well, okay, that's a great question. But first, let's say where we're getting our Catholic answers from is, you know, here's the Catechism of the Catholic Church. The Church addresses this, and the Bible, of course. So I'm thinking about my work with couples who have problems in marriage and failed marriages, and looking back, some of the roots of those failures. And if you could go back to the very beginning, you can see why they were not marriage ready. So building on that, I brought 6 little tips. Of course, they may not be the top ones or all. They're certainly not all of them. But for today, let's talk about 6 things that can make you marriage ready, whether you're a young person or an older person, a widow or divorced and an old. And it doesn't matter your age. This is true for everybody.
0: Okay. So tips, 6 tips for being marriage ready as a Catholic in particular, but I suppose these might work for anybody, but to be ready for marriage.
1: Yes. Number 1, cultivate emotional maturity. And you and I were kind of hamming it up.
0: I have that.
1: Before the show.
0: I have that, Rose. If there's one thing people say about me, emotional maturity.
1: Okay, come on, because settle down.
0: All right, sorry.
1: But you know what? Most people, and I have to myself too, at an early age, I was totally oblivious to what was going on inside my head. You know, I was just being swept away by the culture, and I didn't know what a self-examination was of, you know, interior life. And I just wanted to get married and have husband, home, and kids and lots of money, right? And I never thought past that. And today, sadly, people are still not thinking past that. So it has to begin with you. Can you manage your passions? Can you control yourself? Mm-hmm. Are you self-disciplined? Do you practice daily habits like, you know, getting up and making your bed? Do you show up on time? Or are you fearful, insecure, lazy, needy, whiny? All those things. And ask your family and friends if you don't think you can see yourself clearly. Because if you are stuck in those immature responses to life, you're not marriage ready. Sorry, you might want to be, but I would say you're not.
0: So that, I suppose that one of the problems with that is if you're not ready, it's you're both less likely to find a partner, but also less likely to succeed at this. So if what you're doing is looking for a spouse constantly, but not actually growing, maturing, and developing this emotional maturity, you're setting yourself up for trouble.
1: Right. You know, they say like attracts like. So that if you are stuck in emotional immaturity, that's the kind of person you will attract on that level. And, you know, we'll find somebody to marry. We're out, everybody's out there hunting or dating or looking around, or you'll find somebody, but that doesn't mean you're ready for the burdens. And I'm going to use that word. Marriage is a great joy, as you and Missy know, but it also comes with requirements and burdens. And if you're not able to carry the burdens of life in general for your age, you're not going to be able to carry the burdens of marriage. And that, you know, being responsible and accountable and pushing yourself outside of your comfort zone to grow and mature and become all that God meant you to be.
0: Well, like, I suppose there's nothing wrong with there's clearly nothing wrong with, you know, marrying young or marrying, you know, out of your parents' house and all that. But does that relate that to the kind of independence you're talking about, or the kind of emotional maturity you're talking about? Because lots of people at 18 have married from home and had wonderful, successful marriages.
1: Right. So they maybe didn't move out and establish a financial independence on their own and buy a little condo or whatever. But they showed up to school on time. They got to work on time. They helped around the house. They listened when people talked to them. They didn't blurt out their emotions or throw temper tantrums. You know, they grew up. And really, maturity is self-mastery, especially of your passions. And learning people skills of how to communicate well and to be a part of a family and to be a contributing part of the family. Here's the problem. Oh, gosh, I see this so often. Parents still doing everything for their kids to make, and they feel like they're a good parent in that regard. And so these kids have never matured. They don't know how to deal with difficulty. They don't know how to have delayed gratification. They get stressed out at the tiniest little thing and call it trauma, you know, not to dismiss real trauma. But you have to be grown up and contribute to your family, contribute to society, be working or going to school and have a plan, not just sitting around on your mom's couch playing video games or, if it was girls, you know, watching TikTok.
0: Yeah, right. Wait, that's a girl's thing? Oh, man. All right, I got to think about that. We have to take a quick break. Oh, I should probably be playing video games then. We've got five more of Rose's six tips on being marriage ready. If you got questions about being ready for marriage, about finding that spouse, about being the person who will be a great spouse, 888-3, or even just a good spouse, 888-318-7884.
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0: Welcome back. Catholic Answers Live. Rose Sweet is our guest, picking on me at the break.
1: I am not picking on you.
0: Felt like it. I think it's my feelings that matter, Rose. It's not reality. It's my feelings that matter. We're talking about being
1: ready. Go back to number one. This is what we're talking
0: about.
1: Yes,
0: cultivate emotional maturity. I'm telling you, that's what I am known for. Everywhere you ask people, what's Cy like? Emotional maturity is immediately what they say. All right, so if I want to be a good spouse, if I want to be ready for marriage, and that's what we're talking about this hour, to be, a lot of these young Catholic men and women are quite open. I want to be married. I wish I was married. So we're talking about being marriage ready today. First thing is create individual emotional maturity. That was number one. What's number two?
1: Commit yourself wholly to God and be appropriately detached. And I think, you know, we could say this is number one, but we have to clear out the clutter of our emotional garbage first. But when we get ourselves on our feet and are headed in the right direction, I think everybody should realize, and as in yesterday's gospel, you know, whoever loves his mother or father or son or daughter more than me is not worthy of me. He's talking about an appropriate detachment in relationships, that your spouse that you hope to find is not going to fill all your empty wounds, is not going to give you a purpose in life, is not going to fix all your problems. Right. You can't place that weight on any human person to be, he's my everything, he's my all. That's a form of idolatry. And I know we don't mean it that way, but that's how we live it. And it has to be God first and all, always. So that when you look at a spouse or you have your first argument or you're disappointed in the spouse, you're not devastated and run for the divorce courts or an affair. You know that your center and your direction and everything that's good, true, and beautiful is in your relationship with God first. And so you know your faith. You listen to Catholic Answers. You know, you challenge it and question it. You frequent the sacraments. You cultivate virtue, and you begin to allow the Holy Spirit to develop your interior life so it's strong and beautiful. And you will attract a better type of person when you do that. So that's number two.
0: Also, you'll have God in your life, which is which is pretty good. So, yes.
1: Right. Well, here's some people like, well, God is very important to me. And I'm like, that's it? God's important to you? So is the mortgage, and so is having sex. And, you know, those are all important things. But God can't just be important.
0: Mm-hmm.
1: He must be. He must be the center of our very being. And that's the challenge of the Christian walk, is to, as St. John of the Cross said, holiness consists really in two movements: away from things and people and places, and toward God.
0: Amen.
1: So it's a continual detachment, not rejection, detachment.
0: All right. We've got six tips for being marriage ready, and then we'll be happy to take your calls. If you have calls about marriage, about being ready for marriage, about marriage preparation, about the situation in your own marriage, whatever it is, Rose is happy to take it. 888-318-7884. Tip number three of six for being marriage ready.
1: This is the one that you and I were chuckling on about earlier. Have a right relationship with money. So many people don't know how to have money, make money, hold money, spend money. Money becomes a big power struggle. And Scripture has a lot to say about that. And so does the Catechism of the Catholic Church. If you have any debt, pay it off as much as you can before marriage. Now, I know a lot of people get married and they have college debt, and it fits in your budget and you have a plan. But I'm saying, if you've been spending your credit cards to the max, stop it. Pay off your debt. Come in with as clean a slate as possible as you can. Don't place that burden. Oh, he has a lot of money. So, you know what? If I marry him, he can pay off all my debt. And I've seen a lot of guys say, I'm going to be her hero. I'm going to marry her, and I'm going to pay off all her debt and give her a wonderful life. And it's like, I don't know. I don't know. Sometimes that's not the right thing to do. Also, please learn to track your money and live on a budget. I'm I'm not shocked anymore, but I'm sad to find out the number of people, no matter their age, that don't live on a budget. They don't know where their money goes. So they're constantly trying to, you know, juggle the credit cards. And here's, this is really important. Do not keep your money separate from each other. I hear this so many times, especially in annulment cases. The marriage is over, it's failed. And they're looking back now and they said, well, his money and my money. And I'm like, what? What about our money? Well, he kept everything and I didn't know what he was spending. And, you know, and I didn't want him to see what I was spending. And I had to contribute to all the bills and he never contributed to the bills with his money. And I'm like, whoa. So get some counseling, get some coaching, learn about how to have a right relationship with money.
0: So don't keep your money separate, is what you're saying.
1: Yes, but here's my next little tip. Sometimes you can keep some of your money separate.
0: Okay, explain that to me.
1: So I had learned this the hard way. So when Bob and I got married all those years ago, we sat down and we agreed everything was going to go into the pot. This, you'll take care of this, you know, paying bills and all that. But each of us got a few hundred dollars a month that we would just take out of the ATM or whatever, and we could have in our purse or our wallet and spend any way we want, and we didn't have to be accountable for every little penny. So you shouldn't have to be that micromanaging.
0: Right.
1: But we put order to it. We didn't just say whenever we want something, we go to the ATM. We had a specific limit that fit in our budget. We both agreed, and off we went, and it worked beautifully.
0: All right, that's three. We've got three tips for being marriage ready. If you've got questions about marriage, about Catholic marriage, about God's plan for marriage, about how to do it right, or maybe fix it if it's in trouble, 888-318-7884 is the number. 888-318-7884. Rose says, you want to get married? Well, here's how you can become that person. Cultivate emotional maturity. Commit yourself wholly to God. Have a right relationship with money. And number four is?
1: Keep order in your environment. I hear from so many people that says, my husband or my wife is a slob. The house is a mess. I don't want to go home. I can't get in the back room. I can't open this closet. And when I try to ask them, could we please, they push back, they get mad, and it becomes this big source of bitterness and contention. So, And sometimes to the extreme of mental illness, I've worked with some Catholic people who are hoarders, literally, where you can't walk around in the house. And that is a mental illness. But this is what happens. These bad habits and these lack of skills and maturity and discipline can grow to mental illness, can grow to that degree if left untracked. So, keep your house clean.

0: think sometimes people think like this. I do think that Hollywood clearly has poisoned our minds about romance, but they don't think the practical things are the things. It's like, well, we love each other and with love and love. And it's like, yeah, but if you're one of the ways you show your love is by taking care of the space you're sharing with the other person. Right. You got to be able to do that.
1: Right. And because the majority of people lean toward introversion and they don't like conflict, they will not say anything and they will stuff it and it will build to resentment. So I know so many couples married, they look okay on the surface, but there's simmering deep resentment just for these little tiny things. So, you know, it's worth taking a look at.
0: All right. We've got four of the five. We're going to get to you callers, those who are waiting. We do have lines open. If you'd like to talk about marriage, if you'd like to talk about being prepared for marriage, or maybe you're looking at some of these and you go, whoops, I need to talk about it because I've been struggling with this, for the last 25 years or something in my marriage. You're welcome to call, whatever the situation, 888-318-7884. Number five, you get all, I don't know, Hollywood. You went Hollywood on us on number five. It's so beautiful.
1: Put each other first.
0: All right, tell me about that.
1: <That's> it. It's right in the first book of the Bible, Genesis 2:24. This is why a man leaves his father and mother and is united to his wife, and they become one flesh. May I, if I could improve on God's word.
0: Would you please? Somebody should, Rose. Why not?
1: Thank you.
0: Yeah, go ahead.
1: Thank you. Leave your father and your mother and your best friend and your video games and your boss who wants to work you 80 hours a week and your hobby. Those don't come first. They're good things. They're fine. They could be great. But he or she comes first. Because marriage is an icon of the soul's relationship with God. And God is our ultimate spouse. He revealed that in Scripture's spousal analogy. He comes first, and he lays everything down for us. He went to the cross for us. He put us first in that regard. So we have to do that. I just see so many people who get disappointed in their spouses, and they put their hobbies first, their girlfriends first.
0: Themselves first, too, though, Rose. I feel like sometimes, I feel like the culture is teaching people to put themselves first. Like you're supposed to be this assertive and kind of self-protective. If no one's going to look out for me, if I don't look out for myself, which is dumb. I mean, actually, there are people who will look out for you. So I'm not saying don't look out for yourself, but there is this kind of learned self-defense or self-protection that people get. And it's kind of, I don't know, it's counterproductive to me. It seems counterproductive.
1: Well, we're getting into some interesting weeds here. You know, the devil's great thing is to divide.
0: Yeah.
1: And one of the things that he does is divide truths that are meant to be joined together. So you do need to take care of yourself because sometimes nobody else will. And that means set healthy and appropriate boundaries. But you don't need to always take care of yourself because nobody else will. So if it's not properly nuanced, it becomes divided. And then people polarize to one side or the other. And this is what I love about Catholic Answers. You guys do the deep dive into all kinds of these questions. And the answer is usually always both and, not either or. So, yes, we've taught people to be very self-centered. And then we laugh at it. We put a laugh track. That's what's happened in all our TV shows in the last 40 years. We see selfish, inane people, and then we laugh at it. And that way, it's okay, or maybe even cool.
0: Yeah,
1: you're right.
0: Right, it's very hard for people, for a lot of young people, to hear put each other first, because they have been catechized by a society that says no, never put someone else ahead of yourself.
1: Well, like the Jesus, others, you, joy is Jesus first, then others, then you, and I'm like, that's true a lot of the time, but it's not true all the time.
0: Right. That's right. Yeah.
1: And that needs to be, we need to have the patience and the desire, the desire to go deeper on that and understand that.
0: There's one more. Oh, go ahead. I'm sorry, Rose.
1: Well, here.

0: this is really important. I think many relationships today fail not from a lack of love or affection or commitment, but because the partners are trying to fit a shared marriage around each fiercely independent set of goals and dreams, and they don't want to budge.
1: Ah, yes. All right, we're going to talk more about that. We'll take. I haven't forgotten you, callers. I just want Rose to get through all six of her points on being prepared for marriage, being marriage ready. That's our topic today. Your calls on marriage, any part of marriage, 888-318-7884.
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4: Hello, this is Father Paul Felix, a pastor of Annunciation Catholic Church in downtown Houston. Do you know someone who is wounded by experiences of the past, divorced, and has given up on marriage and practicing the Catholic religion? Perhaps that someone is you. 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I earnestly call upon pastors and the whole community of the faithful to help the divorced and with solicitous care to make sure that they do not consider themselves as separated from the church. For as baptized persons, they can and indeed must share in her life. 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There is a pathway to healing and renewal in the embrace of the Catholic family of faith. 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That's archgh.org. God bless you.
1: The number, we're talking marriage with Rose Sweet. And this time we asked her, let's talk about being marriage ready, getting ready for marriage so that we don't have to later, you know, have some of the conversations we do end up having far more than we'd like to. Questions about divorce and annulment and all of that. So number six of your six tips for being marriage ready, Rose.
0: Commit to intentional premarital preparation or mentorship. I talked to so many people who said, oh, our pre-cana or our marriage prep was like one weekend. And I remember, Rose, that we weren't compatible. We had a lot of differences in our questions, but the person running the class said that was okay. Just pray about it. I'm like, oh boy, oh boy, oh boy. So yes, take pre-marriage courses, tests, inventories, get coaching, counseling, bring up the tough topics, you know, the scary things, the embarrassing things. Seek professional help. And I think this is most important, and you'll bring this or not bring it. I learned this in the Protestant world a long time ago. She has a teachable spirit. He has a teachable spirit. In other words, there's an open and receptive attitude to being corrected or guided. And that shows that there's a desire and a hunger for taking the high path, for doing the right thing, for pleasing God, for finding ultimate happiness and holiness. So do you have a teachable spirit? Are you willing to submit yourself to others to get you ready and guide you along? I hope so. Then you'll be marriage ready.
1: Yeah, but you can if you don't work on that, because maybe someone's going, wow, I never thought that was actually an important quality. But you can develop that quality. You can be more teachable. You can be more receptive and open. All right, again, 888-318-7884. I'm going to go to the phones. We have kept folks waiting. Your calls are welcome. We're talking marriage, as we do so often with our good friend Rose Sweet. You can find her at rosesweet.com. She's a life coach. She's an author. She's a wonderful speaker, one of my favorites. And
0: you're so sweet.
1: I walked into a Rose Sweet talk one time, and I was like, "Who is this? This is great. It was awesome." Gabriel's in. This is before we knew each other many years ago. Mm-hmm. Well, not many years ago. We're not old enough for it to be many years ago, but it was. Yeah, it was many years ago. Gabriel in Texas, welcome. You got a question for Rose?
0: Hi, Gabriel.
1: He's so shy. Gabriel, I'll tell you what. We're going to come back to you because I can hear you there. I know they're there. So we're not going to hang up on you, Gabriel. We're just putting you on hold while we go to our good friend Ava in Ontario, Canada. Hi, Ava. Welcome back.
5: Hello. Thank you very much.
1: Well, what do you got for Rose, Ava?
0: Hi, Ava.
5: Okay. I've noticed that in a lot of media and books, especially aimed at young people, relationships are not portrayed in a very healthy way. They're portrayed in ways that are probably not good for young people to absorb those dynamics from reading those books. So I was wondering, what would be some things that you think should be in more relationships and stories to present a healthy framework to the people who will be reading and consuming that media?
0: You know, the first word that came to mind when you said that was virtue. Stories or any kind of media that shows a person living a virtuous life, working really hard for the greater good of somebody else, self-sacrifice, holding to high principles, patriotic principles, or any kind of story when somebody's willing to lay their life down or do the hard thing for the greater good or for somebody else in particular. Don't you agree with that?
5: I think you're right. I think that would definitely be very important because a lot of relationships in media and books, the people are very selfish.
0: Right. I know. It's horrible. It's all around us. But here's the beautiful thing. Goodness, truth, and beauty, especially through the Catholic Church and her teachings, are available to us to help us overcome the cultural ridiculousness. Ava, are you married, single?
5: No.
1: You better be single.
5: I'm 19. I'm not married.
1: Ava, well, you've been calling for a while. You're 19. I forgot. So, yeah, you can be married if you want. I'm sorry. I thought she was still underage. I apologize, Ava.
0: Ava, you're asking some really good questions, which tells me you have a really good mind and you're not afraid to go down those rabbit holes and explore. So that's good. That is going to help you be marriage ready. Good girl.
1: Yeah, well, we've tried to hire Ava. We've tried to get her to come here and to the United States.
0: I would never work for Catholic Answers either. So
1: get off, Rose. Don't ruin our recruiting efforts.
0: Okay.
1: Ava, well, let me ask you this. From your perspective, 19 years old, you're savvy about media. Does it seem to you that when Hollywood movies and TV shows present this selfishness, that it's kind of an accident because they haven't really thought this through? Or is it propaganda where they're trying to teach young boys and girls, especially girls, frankly, to be selfish? Which do you think it is, Ava?
5: I really think that they're trying to teach people to be selfish because in so many movies and books, and especially music, it portrays relationships as if it's something that the other person owes you and you can't be complete unless you have this person. And if they break up with you, you can never move on. And I think it's very unhealthy and it's not true.
0: Good. It's not true. And that's what we were talking about earlier. That's evidence of inappropriate attachment, over attachment to you have to satisfy all my needs, desires, and wants, and then some. And if you don't, I'll be crushed, hurt, and then I even have permission to take revenge sometimes. I see that on the girl movies, you know. Wicked girls taking revenge. Thank God I'm not like that. And Ava, I know you're not like that either.
5: Yes. I think that Well, as Catholics, it's our duty to live contrary to what the world preaches, and that goes for media as well. And Cy, if you're looking to recruit me, I may be able to be talked into that.
1: Oh, see, I'm so glad Rose Sweet didn't dissuade you. Ava's so sharp. All right, well, that's good. I know you're going to continue to call, Ava, so I will continue to try to recruit you to Catholic Answers as we go along. Because, you know, I don't know if you, I'll tell both of you this as women. It's not always easy to find women Catholic apologists who want to make that their career. I feel like Ava's got it. I feel like Ava's got that skill.
0: Good. We'll keep cultivating it. That's beautiful, Ava.
1: Ava, thanks for calling. Even if it is from Canada, we love it when you call.
5: Thank you.
1: Oh, did you know our
5: I love calling.
1: Did you know our country is turning 250 years old this week? The country of the United States of America? Did you know that, Ava?
5: Congratulations. Oh, yes, I think I heard that.
1: Thank you very much. How old is your country?
5: I remember celebrating, I think, the 150th anniversary, but I don't remember
1: how
5: long.
1: Oh, good for you. That's a nice little number. Congratulations.
0: Yeah, give her a pat her on the head. There you go.
1: That's a nice little number for Canada. How nice for you. Ava, thanks for calling. We always love it.
5: Thank you.
1: All right. We'll talk to you soon, I hope. Off to Texas we go. They were their own country once, too, Texas.
0: That's true.
1: Welcome, Gabriel. You got a question for Rose?
6: Yes. The question was posed to me by a good friend of mine who is a widower.
1: Widower.
6: And he has been dating a widower for quite some time, and they feel a strong sexual attraction to each other. The question was, is it wrong to have sex before marriage, considered that they've both been married well over 50 years and raised a family and both self-sufficient? And I said, don't ask me that question because I don't have the answer. And so I was.
1: That's a wonderful question.
6: I said, "Well, I'll just pose that question according to Catholic faith."
1: I'm so glad you called and asked it, Gabriel. Rose, help us out here.
0: I love that question. First of all, let's get this out of the way. Having sexual attraction to each other is glorious, part of God's plan, and in itself, nothing wrong, but beautiful. But to act on it, the Church says, "Hang on. What is sex?" And this is what the Church teaches. It's not our opinion. That sex is the visible sign between man and woman of their commitment and their relationship with each other. It's a total self-giving, freely given, fully given. It's open to life. It's open to, you know, complete fidelity toward the other person. And if you're not married and you haven't totally given yourself in every area, then you don't give yourself physically and sexually in every area because there's a disconnect there. There's no integrity. So the Church teaches that sex belongs inside marriage as a visible sign of the union between the two that's full and free and faithful and complete. Does that help in a short answer?
6: Yes, very much so. So according to Catholic faith, the answer would be no, not unless you're married and where you give yourself totally and completely to the other person, no matter how long you've been married.
1: Nailed it, Gabriel.
0: Right, but sadly, some people just say no, it's against the Church teachings, and they never ask why, explore why, or explain why. And then people say, well, it's a bunch of rigid rules and regulations. Forget it. You know, and I myself, when I was younger, had that bad attitude. But now I know the beauty, and that's what Catholic Answers is here for, is to keep passing on the beauty and the truth of God's plan for man and woman and for all of us.
1: But did I misunderstand, or are they free to marry? Do they have an intention to get married? To marry?
6: No. Not at this point, as far as I know.
1: Oh, I see.
6: They just feel a strong sexual attraction to each other. And, you know, they're well past 60 years old.
1: 60 is young. When did we start treating 60 as old? As a 62-year-old?
6: Maybe I'm being kind. I don't know.
1: All right. I'm glad we had the opportunity to answer the question, though, because I do, and I'm very glad it was Rose Sweet who answered it, because I think you're right, Rose. It's not just a matter of a no. It's a matter of if you want a yes, give a full yes. The yes to the other person is for life. I'm yours. You're mine. We're as members of God's household. We're doing this God's way. All of that is important. It's not trivial.
0: You know what just came to my mind? It's a poor analogy, and as they say, all analogies limp. But here it is: when you go to the store, let's say I'm going to the Lancome counter, and I really want that $100 cream, face cream. I love it. I want it. It would make my life so wonderful. But that woman is not going to give it to me until I give her the complete and full price for that cream. Right?
1: Yeah.
0: So it's if you want to be sexually intimate and that engage with somebody, then pay the full price for which they were designed. And that is marriage. That's where they get everything, not just the sex. They get the love, the support, the encouragement, the prayers, the shared life, the insurance policy, the legal protection, the moral protection. They get the whole package. But we give away those important parts of ourself without giving the rest of ourself. And we're cutting ourselves, and I'm all over the place on this, but we're really cutting ourselves in pieces and saying, here, you can have this and I'll take this, but I'm protecting the other things. And I know a lot of older Catholics and older couples in general don't want to get married. They're going to lose their Social Security benefits, or they'll have to take care of the other person when they get old. You know, here's the thing. At my age, and it starts with a 7, is if I get married again, I'm going to have to take care of some old geezer. I don't want to do that. You know, I'm being facetious.
1: Yeah.
0: So I, and especially with older couples, this is what, again, as Ava said, it's selfishness. So at either end of the spectrum, young or old, that selfishness can be there and gets in the way of authentic love. And it's not marriage. That's not marriage. That's not even love. It's using each other.
1: Gabriel, got to take the break. We will leave it there. We're talking marriage. Your marriage questions are welcome. 888-318-7884-888-31-TRUTH. Catholic Answers Live. Rose Sweet. Be right back after this.
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0: Welcome back. Catholic Answers Live. I am Cy Kellett, your host. Rose Sweet is our guest, and we're talking marriage. She gave us her six tips on how to be marriage ready. So if you're just joining us now and you're like, I wish I had Rose's six tips on how to be marriage ready, well, you can go back and listen to the show from the beginning on YouTube or wherever you get the podcast. Rose, you said you wanted to ask me a question, so I'm going to
1: yes,
0: let you ask
1: okay.
0: me a question. Cy,
1: let me ask you, if you could go back to your younger self, knowing what you know about love and life and marriage, what tip or tips would you give your younger self to be more marriage ready?
0: Okay, it would be one of the following two, one of which I'm sure about. The other one, I'm not sure about how to say it. But because we had, when we married, we had disparity of cult. That is to say, I was Catholic and my wife was not Christian. She was not baptized. That I would have a serious talk about how difficult that is. And that, and I should have, you know, I was grown up. I wasn't a child when I got married. I should have, but I think I had stars in my eyes about just how difficult that is. I wouldn't tell myself not to do it because I know how it all works out with Missy, and I wouldn't give that up for anything. But it caused difficulties that I didn't anticipate. It's hard when you are not the same. And now you know this, Rose, but just my wife is baptized Catholic, and she makes me pray the rosary with her every night, and I can't get out of it. Like, that's how she lives now. She's like, "What do you mean you're tired? We're praying the rosary." So you know, so that all worked out. So that. And then the other thing I would say, and this is just on the human level, I think in a weird way that it's hard for me to explain, Missy and I are both competitive people, and I would say don't compete with each other. Find a way to never compete with each other. Just like nip that in the bud. So it doesn't matter who's right.
1: I wonder what's behind that competition. That would be my next question. That's where my mind goes. What's behind the competition? Fear of?
0: You know, for Missy, I think it's insecurity. For me, I think it's that I'm better than other people. So
1: Missy.
0: I'm sorry, I was honest there. I'm just kidding. That's not what.
1: I know.
0: You know, yeah, I don't know what it is. We both come from big families with lots of brothers and sisters. I imagine that might come from that. But I don't know. But we did get into a competition at times, like about who's right, you know, about, you know, you said this, you said that, and all that. At the root of it, there was a spirit of competition rather than a spirit of seeking the good of the other all the time. And certainly when I learned to stop that, a lot changed for me. I don't know if Missy would even recognize, like she might say, no, that's not the thing. It's this completely other thing. So, but I would say disparity of cult. That is when you are a baptized Catholic, raised your whole life as a baptized Catholic, you don't realize how much that formed you, and you better be ready if you're marrying someone who's not. Don't lie to yourself about how hard that's going to be.
1: I would agree with that. And I would add that I think it's the Lord's, I know it's the Lord's plan to pull all of those who were born and raised that way, to pull us even deeper into the Catholic faith.
0: Right.
1: We don't just stay there. So now that you're married and your Lord is pulling you deeper into your faith and the other person isn't coming along, it creates a big gap and a burden on the relationship.
0: It did.
1: Right. Well,
0: yeah.
1: Good advice. I think these are good questions.
0: Is competitiveness a problem that other people share? Like, is that unique to us, or do you hear that sometimes?
1: No, that's very common. And it's rooted, you know, you're right, it's rooted in insecurity. And I think, because I'm the oldest of nine kids, in a big family, you might not feel safe because there's somebody grabbing your food or your toys or something else. Remember how I was with Bob's sandwich?
0: Oh, I never bring it up anymore because Bob has passed. I don't ever bring up the fact that you ate Bob's sandwich, which is the...
1: No.
0: Oh, he ate your sandwich. That's right. Yeah.
1: But that came from that protective thing and being in a big family. It's like I had to hide it because otherwise he would get it. My brother would get it or my sister would get it. So, yeah.
0: That's exactly
1: right. But, back to our first cultivate emotional maturity. That's taking a look at yourself all the time. I think that's a lifelong journey to continue to always look in and go, why did I just say that? Why did I just do that? And ask the Lord for the grace to get to the root of it, and you'll be fine.
0: Yeah, you will. God provides unbelievable helps in marriage too, if you're open to them. At least that's what I've found. Brooke's in Indiana. Brooke, thank you for waiting. Go ahead with your question.
2: Hi there. Thank you so much for taking my call. I appreciate it.
0: Sure.
2: Yes, I have a question. My husband and I have been married 8 years, and this is both of our second marriages. He, born and raised Catholic, I myself was baptized in the Methodist Church when I was about 16 years old. I had 2 children with a previous marriage, and we are both seeking annulments. However, we got notice that it's at least a 2-year wait once the tribunal accepts your case. So, and my husband's 20 years older than me. I'm 40 and he's 60. So I'm kind of wondering, you know, my fertility years are maybe already gone. Oof. So I didn't know if it would be okay to, you know, try to conceive, or is it better to wait and then, you know, go from there?
1: Well, that's a loaded question, and it's a beautiful question. And the answer is still the same for everybody. As much as you want a child, the church says you're not yet really married, and you're not ready for that until you clear up your prior marriages. And the church is going to ask you to live as brother and sister until and unless that happens. And I know that's very difficult. I've lived through it myself, but with God's grace, it is possible. And you thank God you have some children. I know you want, it's natural that we want children with your husband now, and I'm sure he wants them too, but you can always adopt. There's other ways to give your gifts and your love and your heart as parents to people who need it. And I don't mean to dismiss your pain or your sorrow or your frustration at all, because it's real. But no, take the high path. Live by the teachings of the church, even when you don't fully understand them, because they will bring you life and they will bring you freedom, and God will pour his blessings out on both of you.
2: Okay, thank you. I appreciate it.
1: You're welcome. You're welcome.
0: Is this something you could go to the bishop and talk to him about? Brooke, have you ever thought of writing the bishop a letter or visiting the bishop?
2: No, I haven't thought about that, but they could possibly look into that.
0: I don't know if your diocese is huge or what, but it is the bishop's job to be responsive to the faithful. And so it's okay for the faithful to go to the bishop and say, they've given me this 2-year time, and I'm obedient, and I'm not fussing or complaining. I'm asking your help. Can you make this go faster? I can't imagine that a bishop would not want to at least hear it, have an opportunity.
1: You know, that's a good point. Brooke, 2 years is very, very long. The average across the country for most tribunals ranges from about 9 months minimum. This is for a formal case, the long one, from 9 months to about 18 months max. So about a year average is the norm. So 2 years, there's something going on there. And yeah, I think that's a good idea, Cy. Reach out to the bishop and say, we have extenuating circumstances. Can you help us get it through more quickly? But still, live as brother and sister and be obedient in the meantime.
0: Yeah, you're not being disobedient or complaining or fussing or being to ask for help from your bishop. That's
1: right.
0: That's perfectly acceptable thing to do. If he says, I can't help you, and maybe he has a reason that he can't help you, then that's one thing. But maybe he'll look at your case and go, let me talk to some people, see what I can do. And maybe that makes a difference.
1: Well, and let me throw this out too. You might be able to file in a different diocese. I don't know. I don't know the particulars. But email me after the show or call me or whatever. Go to rose@rosesuite.com, and I'd love to spend some time with you and help you out in any way I can.
0: Okay, Brooke?
2: Oh, gosh, that would be a blessing. Thank you.
0: Make that call, Brooke. Thank you. Nobody ever says it'd be a blessing to talk to me. She said it'd be a blessing to talk to
1: I
0: you.
1: Do.
0: Whoever said
1: I
0: looked you're saying it now because I'm bringing it up.
1: But
0: I have to
1: me.
0: Beg for it for people to say it's a blessing
1: no,
0: to talk
1: was,
0: to me.
1: I was
0: people
1: really
0: just
1: looking
0: say
1: forward
0: it to
1: this
0: you.
1: Call.
0: you were looking forward to what? This show today or the call from Brooke? What
1: No, of you. Oh. Of seeing you and talking to you. It's you. You're the person of you, not Catholic answers and not anything that would benefit me. I was here for you.
0: I know you.
1: Here comes the music. Just in time. Thank you.
0: I had to ask for it, though. It's not the same when you got to ask for something. Nobody ever goes, wow, what a blessing. I'll get to talk to you. All right. Rose Sweet's our guest. Check out her work at rosesweet.com. If you want to know if that's her real name, yep, that's her real name, Rose Sweet. And as we often say here, it is the most fitting name out there. Mm-hmm. Rose, thank you very much. It's always great when you spend an hour with us.
1: Thank you, and I appreciate it very much. God bless you, and God bless all the people who are trying to get married ready.
0: Amen to that. All right, we're going to come back. Tom Nash, is that right? Tom Nash is going to be our guest. And what are we doing? Why aren't you Catholic? You call us up, tell us why you're not Catholic, and we'll try to talk you into the Catholic Church. 888-318-7884. Dial now. We want to get you on. 888-318-7884.
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5: This is Franciscan Media's Saint of the Day for June 29th. Today we celebrate Saints Peter and Paul. Peter, a Galilean fisherman, enjoyed a special relationship with Jesus, whom he confessed as the Messiah. His name appears first on every list of apostles, and it was to Peter that Jesus promised the keys to the kingdom of heaven. Paul, a Pharisee, went from being a staunch persecutor of Christians to become the most prominent missionary to the Gentiles. Peter generously gave up all things, yet he can ask in childish self-regard, what are we going to get for all this? Because of the depth of his sorrow for betraying the Lord, after the resurrection, Jesus looks on Peter with forgiveness, charging him to feed his lambs and his sheep. Paul's experience of the risen Christ on the road to Damascus made him a zealous, dynamic, and courageous ambassador of Christ. But he never lost his love for his Jewish family, often reminding Gentile Christians that they are grafted onto the parent stock of the Jews, God's chosen people. Each man has his own feast day on the Roman calendar, but today's feast reminds us of the debt the Church owes to these two great apostles. There's more about the saints, along with inspiration and Catholic resources, at our website, saintoftheday.org. From Franciscan Media, this has been Saint of the Day.
6: So many of us carry such heavy burdens.
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8: St. Paul writes in 1 Corinthians 1:17, Christ didn't send me to baptize, but to preach the gospel. Many evangelicals see this passage as an indication that baptism is not necessary for salvation. But is this true? The answer is no, and here are some reasons why. First, I don't think Paul meant, I don't have authorization to baptize. If that were true, well, then he would have acted in disobedience when he baptized Crispus, Gaius, and the household of Stephanus, which he tells us about in the preceding verses. But we don't want to say that. It's more likely Paul was being hyperbolic in order to stress, one, the focus of his ministry, which was to preach, and two, it doesn't matter by whom you're baptized, which was the topic of discussion within context. Is Paul denying the necessity of baptism? I don't think so. I'm Carlo Broussard with the Ready Reason for Catholic Answers, Catholic.com.
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10: 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A strong aftershock rattles Venezuela after last week's deadly earthquakes. The tremor hit near the Caribbean coast early Monday, sending residents into the streets. Officials report no new damage. So far, more than 1,400 people have died in the quakes. Ukrainian President Volodymyr Zelensky says at least 11 civilians were killed and 40 others injured in Russian strikes overnight. This comes as Russian President Vladimir Putin acknowledged for the first time Sunday that Russia is facing fuel shortages following a wave of Ukrainian attacks. Pope Leo XIV celebrates the solemnity of Saints Peter and Paul, the patrons of Rome. After Mass in St. Peter's Basilica, he blessed the pallia that the new Metropolitan Archbishops will wear. I'm Veronica Dudo with EWTN News Nightly. Join us tonight.

0: Welcome back. Catholic Answers Live. Big week. 250th anniversary of our country on Saturday of this week, on the last day of this week. 250th anniversary of our country. We'll have some special programming on Friday about it, with some really good guests to talk about. One, an immigrant to America who you know. I'm going to tell you right now, you know this person. And one, a Catholic professor who studies these things, studies politics and history and all that stuff. So I think we're going to give you a really good 250th anniversary Catholic Answers program. Right now, Tom Nash joins us, and we want to ask you, why aren't you Catholic? And then I will be honest with you, when you call, we're going to try to talk you into being Catholic. 888-318-7884. Would you do that for us? If you're not Catholic, would you call and allow us to have that conversation with you? We are grateful for it when you do it. 888-318-7884. Tom Nash is a theologian. He used to be a theologian over at EWTN, I think Ave Maria Radio, all over. He's like the man who has been behind the scenes at Catholic media for decades, Tom Nash, now in front of the scenes.
1: Thank you, brother. And yes, early happy 250th. You and I are both old enough. I was in eighth grade when we celebrated our bicentennial. And given the theme of our program today, I think about how, that our country's been around 250 years and the church has been around for 2,000 years. I remember with regard to why are you not Catholic, and I lived in Alabama first time around 1986 working for the CBS affiliate and going into a Protestant bookstore. And they had Lorraine Bettner's Roman Catholicism, which our friend and founder, Carl Keating, has reviewed and talked about on the air and in some of our written materials are available on Catholic.com. She goes, this bookstore has been for 120 years around. She said something like that. And I said, well, my church has been around, the Catholic Church has been around for 2,000. And that's what I told her. I mean, again, Bettner has it wrong about Roman Catholicism. And I always say, as far as the history of the church, is it's not simply what was going on in the church in this or that century, but where was an organized system called Baptist, called Calvinism, called Lutheranism back then in the early church? It doesn't exist because all those first Protestant reformers were themselves Catholic. Luther, a Catholic priest, Calvin, a Catholic layman, Zwingli, a Catholic priest. All of these people come from a Catholic heritage. So you either have a discontinuity between the early church and what's gone on, or that Jesus Christ has sustained it despite the misdeeds of certain Catholic leaders and laymen over the centuries.
0: 888-318-7884. Tom got people riled up already. Two people called while you were talking there, Tom. So if you're not Catholic, we're holding the hour for you. 888-318-7884. 888-318-7884. Have you been watching the World Cup? Right before we went on the air, you said, let me mention something about the World Cup.
1: What I like about the World Cup, and okay, I appreciate Fox Sports for doing it, because I've seen other times on replays where if somebody makes the sign of the cross, they will delete it. As if sports and a witness of the faith was not done. And I saw Ochoa, O-C-H-O-A of the goalie, Ochoa, last name, for Mexico, who's been in like six World Cups, and he made the sign of the cross coming in the second half of the game, triple sign of the cross, which is often done among Hispanic sports participants, and then at the end of the game too, you know, giving glory to God, asking for God's strength, and giving glory to God because he had a 3-0 shutout in the second half because it was 0-0 when they're playing their third and final preliminary game in their group stage. So praise God. I think Mbappe, one of our colleagues mentioned that, the great French star also had made the sign of the cross. So I said, praise God, and realize that Jesus Christ is Lord. He is Lord whether we recognize him or not. He is our creator, and let us give faithful witness so people can encounter him. And you don't need to be Catholic to come into a Catholic church and draw near to our Lord and pray to him in Eucharistic adoration, just as people longed to draw near to the Lord in the Old Covenant but couldn't because of the curtain and only the high priest could go there once a year. Jesus Christ has reconciled us. We can draw near, whether we're even Catholic or not, in a state of grace, not Catholic at all. Draw near to our Lord in Eucharistic adoration. Ask him to make himself present in your life and to transform your life.
0: Amen, brother. Preach it. I didn't know where you were going, but I like it. Lucy's in North British Columbia, Canada. listening on the Catholic Answers app. Lucy, thanks for downloading the app onto your phone. Why aren't you Catholic?
2: Hi.
0: Hi, Lucy.
2: I've been looking into the Catholic faith a little bit recently, and something I have struggled with is the Marian dogmas. And I'm pretty settled on most of them, but I'm still finding the Assumption of Mary a little bit difficult to wrap my head around. And so I do know there is some evidence for that. Like when John sees her as the Queen of Heaven in Revelation,
0: yes,
2: and the fact that we don't really have any relics of Mary. So I'm just wondering if maybe Marian apparitions could be evidence of the Assumption, and if that's kind of similar to like how Moses and Elijah appeared during the Transfiguration because they were assumed into heaven?
1: Yes, that's a good point. Now, those would be private revelation, yet still supportive of. Now, we as Catholics are not bound to believe in them. They're not part of revelation per se, that it is the deposit of faith. But you're right. These apparitions and the miracles associated with these apparitions are themselves motives of credibility that God has given. We see this in the Catechism discussed. Catechism number 156 talks about motives of credibility, including the saints, the miracles, etc. This is the sustenance of the church. We recognize the church and all the church teaches precisely because Jesus Christ, Lucy, has founded the church, and we recognize all that we do about the Blessed Mother because she has received the singular grace and responded to it faithfully, unlike the first Eve, though God had mercy on the first Eve, the first Adam, by saying yes in her fiat. And we also, as you mentioned, yes, Mary is the Queen of Heaven. People say, well, that must be the church, or, you know, that must be, that's Old Covenant Israel, or it's the church in general. It's like, well, that can be understood as well, but primarily, remember that she gives birth to Jesus, and only, strictly speaking, one person gave birth to the Son of God, and that is the Blessed Mother. And we also see in Revelation 12:17, often ignored but very important, that she is, that the devil goes to make war on her other offspring. That, in other words, that she's our spiritual mother. We are her children. Why? Because she is the mother of the Lord, and that is why, for example, we see at the foot of the cross, Jesus says to John, behold your mother, behold your son. So John stands in for all of us, but then we see it affirmed in Revelation 12, verse 17, because he says, the devil's going to make war on the rest of her offspring who bear testimony to Jesus and follow the commandments of God. And we also know that the saints are alive in heaven because in Hebrews chapter 12, verse 23, it speaks about how the author of the letter Hebrews, many think St. Paul, others think other, but in any event, the inspired author of the letter of Hebrews speaks about this. He's come present to the spirits of men made perfect, of the just men made perfect. That is, the spirits of who have gone before God, and therefore they are in heaven with it, and they've been made perfect. And if they've been made perfect, we know that on earth, the prayers of a righteous man avails much, as it says in James 5. Well, how much more then for somebody who's been perfected spiritually and is in heaven? Of course, we believe in, as you noted, no relics of the Blessed Mother, that she is heaven, body, and soul in heaven. And that if she's this way, we also see in Revelation 5, verse 8, how the elders of the church bring forth the prayers, we understand that, you know what, just as we have people interceding for us here on earth and ask them to pray, such as the righteous man whose prayer avails much, how much more somebody in heaven, especially the Mother of God, especially one who is crowned and is the great intercessor, as in the Old Covenant, we see that the Queen Mother, who was not the wife of the king but the mother of the king, she would intercede with her son. And so we see perfectly that's fulfilled with the Blessed Mother. And so everything we believe about the Blessed Mother, Lucy, remember that it's all because of Jesus Christ, that he has blessed her with this singular grace, that she has responded. She is the new Eve, and that is why she was born without sin as a grace, similar to the new Eve, who, along with the first Adam, were born without sin. And, we speak about original justice, as the doctrine is called, that they were born without sin. And so everything we understand about her reflects back on her son, and therefore that she is, among human persons, the chief collaborator. Does that help out or get a little help?
2: Yeah, definitely. And one thing that's always helpful is, even if I'm having a bit of trouble with that dogma specifically, I have grown to just trust in the authority of the church. And just because they've the church has declared that that's something I can fall back on. And sorry, I just wanted to clarify.
1: Yes.
2: So if like I found a particular apparition convincing, like is that appearance like the same type of appearance as like Moses and Elijah?
1: It would be similar, you know,
2: on the Mount of Transfiguration.
1: Yeah, it's not recorded in Scripture like the others are, and yet we have great testimony, historical testimony, for example, for Fatima and how it was observed in various places by various people. And it wasn't a hallucination. Many people there, thousands of people there, including the secular reporter of the secular newspaper, O Seculo, he witnessed it. So you have all, and then people, you know, miles away witnessed it. So yes, that is the testimony. This is evidence that God has given, that even if it's not recorded in the Bible, it still is testimony that defies natural explanation of what's gone on. So too the miracles associated with Our Lady of Lourdes. So too the tilma, which has been sustained for 500 years, associated with Our Lady of Guadalupe, and led to, remarkably, the conversion of the native Aztec Indians who had not been receiving Christianity well, in part because of the witness they had received by some of the conquistadors. So there we see a remarkable thing that overnight, with that tilma, the miraculous tilma, many, many thousands, many millions came to, over a brief period of time, came to our Lord. So yes, that is true, what you're saying. And then also, you know, struggling with the assumption, Scott Hahn, none other than Scott Hahn, great professor at Franciscan University of Steubenville, a friend and a mentor of mine, also had challenges with that same very doctrine, that same very dogma. And yet he said, "I, like you just said beautifully, Lucy, I trust in the church because I believe that Jesus Christ has founded it and sustained it as he said he would."
3: What do you think, Lucy?
2: Yes, and I'm so sorry. Just one last clarification. So, with the Transfiguration, like Moses and Elijah were there because they'd assumed like body and soul into heaven. So I was just wondering if that exact appearance of them, because they were united body and soul, like if in a Marian apparition, like is that just an appearance of spirit, or is that like an appearance of body and soul?
1: That's an interesting question. We know that she appears, she's visible, and even them, not to go too far afield, we know that with Elijah and Moses that they took on visible appearance. Whether they themselves were assumed body and soul, that's another question, but clearly they are in heaven with the Lord, and clearly they are with the Lord at the Transfiguration. With regard to the Blessed Mother, she certainly visibly appeared, as far as, you know, being able to touch and all that. That is a good, you know, I couldn't say that, you know, definitely she, but she certainly appeared, and she is body, soul, and heaven. So when she appears, we can be confident that, you know, it's not just her spiritually and that God is giving her a prerogative, but rather she's in her glorified body and soul because of her special prerogatives, and the assumption would affirm that. And so when we see that, we know that in seeing her, we can be confident that this is further evidence or an affirmation of her assumption body and soul into heaven.
2: Okay, thank you.
1: You're welcome.
3: Lucy, it sounds like Mary is the big topic for you as you consider coming into full communion with the Catholic Church. We have a little 20 Answers book called 20 Answers Mary. I'd be happy to send that to you. I was also thinking of sending the 20 Answers the Rosary. What do you think of that, Tom?
1: Works for me.
3: Yeah, that's okay? All right. Hang on, Lucy. We'll send you those too. If you'd like, just give us an address and they are yours. We'll be right back with more Why Aren't You Catholic with Tom Nash on Catholic Answers Live.
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0: Welcome back. Catholic Answers Live. Tom Nash, our guest. I'm finally getting excited about the 250th anniversary of the birth of this nation, or I should say 250th birthday of this nation, because it's arrived.
1: Yeah.
0: It's the week.
1: I just think the week of it. I remember the bicentennial, and so it reminds us that we're getting up there, but we're distinguished elders of the church, I'd like to think.
0: Who among us that as a young person lived through the bicentennial will ever forget the tall ships?
1: Yes.
0: All the TV commercials.
1: The bicentennial minutes.
0: The bicentennial minute. Remember the bicentennial minute?
1: Yes, yes,
0: and this has been another bicentennial minute.
1: And that's the way it was 200 years ago today.
0: Oh, yeah. Was that Walter Cronkite that did that?
1: Walter Cronkite did that. I think they took it, because he used to say, that's the way it is.
0: All right, let's back to the phones we go. Why aren't you Catholic? Our topic, Owen is in Minnesota. Owen, thank you for the call. Why aren't you Catholic?
2: Hey, guys. Thanks so much for having me.
0: Sure, we're happy to.
2: Hey, so I wanted to ask you a question about Peter and related to Greek Orthodoxy. You know, I read Matthew 16, right?
1: Yes.
2: I read that you are Peter. On this rock I will build my church, right?
1: Yes.
2: The gates of hell or death and Hades won't prevail against it, right? You read Isaiah 20:22, right?
1: Yes.
2: Where it's talking about the keys, the kingdom of David.
1: Amen.
2: Right? And it's talking about, it's in singular, right? Passing it on.
1: Yes.
2: My big thing with this is, how do you discern whether or not, okay, this means that the popes that we've had, I mean, we had before the schism of Eastern Orthodoxy and Catholicism, I think it was like 152 Roman popes, right? How do we distinguish whether or not, okay, these popes that we have can make infallible claims and that they have this jurisdiction over the church?
1: Yes.
2: Or if it's just the Orthodox claim of, well, you know, he is a first among equals.
1: Yes.
2: Right? How do you discern that? How do you find, you know, scripturally, historically, and like theologically, how do you go about that?
1: Yes. Thank you very much, Owen, for the question. First off, I'd like to affirm our brothers and sisters in Christ in the Orthodox churches with whom we share all seven sacraments. And oftentimes you will see when a Protestant leaves one form of Protestantism and goes to another, then it's like, okay, it went from Lutheran to Episcopalian. But if he goes to Orthodoxy, you know, Eastern Orthodoxy, well, that's a big problem. Like, for example, Hank Hanegraaff, recognizing the whole sacramental system and that Jesus Christ is not simply imputation of grace, but in fact that the sacraments have been given as a means by which we appropriate those graces, you know, and that there is this thing called the Mass, and it is the one sacrifice of Christ which made present. So I want to affirm everything, and of course the beauty of the sacraments, that they are transformed, the beauty of confession, affirming John 20, that if we, particularly with grave sins, after baptism, that we go and receive anew and are made anew if we've committed mortal sin through the sacrament of confession, and our Orthodox brothers and sisters would affirm all that. The problem becomes in the principle of unity. And you see, for example, chapter 17, verses 20 to 23, where Jesus prays that they may be one as you and I, Father, are one, right? And you can't get any more one than the Father, Son, and the Holy Spirit. And we see that Jesus Christ, you know, people talk about the nature of Peter's name, and some of our Protestant brothers and sisters will say,

0: and so that he had primacy. Because otherwise, how are we going to have unity? Because first among equals is not going to work, because we haven't had an ecumenical council, at least at the East, Eastern Orthodox have recognized, since, more than 1,000 years. They recognized the first 7 ecumenical council. We've also seen the unfortunate disunity with some wars with regarding the Greek Orthodox getting upset about how the Russian Orthodox have sided with Putin as a head of Russia, and the Ukrainian Orthodox Church getting the short end because of the war against Ukraine. And so we see the disunity there. I would simply say we see that he is the rock. We see it in the early church. We see, for example, Luke 21, verses 31 to 32, where Satan has asked to sift you all, you don't get it necessarily in the English. It is plural, but I prayed for you, singular Peter, that after you fail, because he's recognizing that he's going to turn away, when you turn back, confirm your brethren. He's talking about Peter in particular, how Peter will confirm the brethren. So Peter and those who succeed him, that we have not just, you mentioned the old Isaiah 22, that was an office of succession, and that the corrupt Shebna is replaced by the righteous Eliakim. And we see in Acts 1 how Matthias takes the place of Judas, who took his life, God of mercy. How much more than the role of Judas's place, then we see that Peter need to have for that visible unity. And we see how in the early church it's affirmed, whether at Nicaea, Peter has spoken in Chalcedon, Peter has spoken through Leo. We see the primacy of Rome about the ecumenical councils, that they had to be affirmed by Rome. We have excellent resources on our website which talk about this, about the Pope at the Council of Nicaea, also the Pope at Chalcedon, Pope Leo. And so these are all things visibly that even if you have imperfect men, that Jesus Christ, who promised that the gates of hell will not prevail against it, and therefore to have a visible source of unity, because otherwise we end up with disparity and disagreements among Orthodox about divorce and remarriage and things like that, which are very serious things because they impinge upon grace and mortal sin, etc. That this is how Jesus Christ has founded it, and there's always a primacy of Peter. We see it in Matthew 18:16, and we see it also in Luke 22, 31 to 32, and finally in John 21, among other places.
1: Owen, what do you think?
2: It's a lot.
1: Yes, that's why that's why I wanted to come back to you to see if there is it too much or what would be helpful.
2: Yeah, for sure. I guess getting pointed to where I should look is one thing I would ask for.
1: Sure,
2: that is definitely influential to like get your opinions, I guess. But
1: sure.
2: I think you have a strong point. I pray the grace of the Lord is with us and that we all come to the fullness of truth. So.
1: Amen to that, brother. Amen.
0: Besides, I think Sai is going to send you my colleague Joe Heschmeyer's book, Pope Peter. But in addition, brother, 24/7, our Catholic Answers, we have many resources, including What Catholics Believe, which is our foundational pillar of fire, pillar of truth pamphlet, which Carl Keating distributed and others, World Youth Day back in 1993 in Denver. We also have, I did something called Pentecost and the Papacy. There's various things and various early church fathers and showing the primacy. So I encourage you to take full advantage of our website beyond the fact that Pope Peter is an excellent book that we'd be happy to send you as a gift.
1: I have to send it to him now?
0: I saw it on the screen, so I assume.
1: Tom's making me send you books, Owen. All right, I'll send you a book.
0: Is that cool, Owen?
2: Yeah, I would love that. And then I don't know if clarifying one more thing.
0: Yes, sir.
2: Did you have anything to clarify on like the difference between like Orthodoxy? I don't think really mentions much about. Oh my gosh, why am I blanking right now?
1: I'll tell you what. Hang on, we're going to give
2: purgatory.
1: Oh, purgatory. You want to talk about purgatory? All right, you got to hang on because the music's playing. Hang on, we'll come back. We'll talk about the difference between the Orthodox and what Catholics might say about purgatory. Catholic Answers Live, right after this.

0: Catholic Answers Live. Tom Nash, our guest. Why aren't you Catholic? Our question to our callers, and they've been very generous to call and tell us why. We've got a whole bunch of folks on the line, but Owen had one last question, and then we're going to give Owen the book Pope Peter if he gives us an address. But his question was, could you sum up what's the difference between Orthodox and Catholics as far as the teaching on purgatory?
1: They would believe in purification, if not a state or place of purgatory. But as our friend Michael Lofton does in one of his essays for us at Catholic Answers, he points out that in the Fundamentals of Christian Doctrine by Ludwig Ott, it says, out of consideration for the separated Greeks who reject the notion of a purifying fire, the official declarations of the council speak only of purifying punishments, not a purifying fire. So there would be recognized among the Orthodox about detachment and things like that, even if in fact, you know, about purifying punishment, even if they don't affirm the doctrine per se of purgatory. So it's closer than people think. I would encourage you to look at that article online, and also maybe Carlo Broussard's book on purgatory.
0: Owen, thanks very much. Hang on. We're going to send you a book, Pope Peter, and I am going to keep moving just because every single line full and not a lot of time. Why aren't you Catholic? Our question to our callers. Daniel is in Jerome, Idaho. Daniel, welcome. Why aren't you Catholic?
2: I'm not Catholic yet. I'm very interested to become Catholic.
0: Oh, how can we help?
2: So one of the questions that I have is, and I'm just going to ask this one because I know a lot of people are behind me.
1: Sure.
2: When we were just talking, or when you guys were just talking to the lady before the last guest, she was asking about Marian signs and appearances, and why don't we have any of the pieces of her like we do the saints?
1: Yes.
2: And I know I could read this in a book somewhere, but I love conversation, so I would like to ask you, how does that same question apply to the saints, wherein when a Catholic dies, they're supposed to stay in their bodily form, whether that's cremation in one like soul urn or container or as their body themselves? So how does that apply to the saints? Because all different churches all around the world have pieces of a saint in their
1: relics.
0: That's a great relics.
1: Excellent.
0: Yeah, yeah. So why you can't spread ashes, you can't chop people up. But then we have the saints' parts of bodies all over the place.
1: Yeah, oftentimes it's just, first of all, regarding the faithful in general who die, that to put their body out of respect for the body is to entomb it and not to, shall we say, not to be too blunt, but make it into fish food by dropping it in the water or elsewhere on the land. That it is not respectful of the human body in general. That's a discipline that the church has. Regarding saints, and their relics, and again, this is because these are canonized saints, brother, and their association with our Lord Jesus Christ. We see that, for example, in 2 Kings verses 13, 20 to 21, verses 20 to 21 of 2 Kings chapter 13, where a dead man is resurrected after they tossed his body into the tomb of Elijah, and that in coming in contact, miraculously he comes to life. So that we see that, oh my gosh, Elisha was such a holy man in the Old Testament that even touching his bones, that we see this remarkable occurrence. And so I've seen it, which saying this is pointing out to those in particular who have been canonized, and because of we see the example of Elisha, that as a reminder how God has worked through intercessory prayer, he does so he can and has done so through the relics, that is, their bodily parts. We see it with Elisha in the Old Covenant, and so too we've seen it in the New Covenant. Of course, with the Blessed Mother, there were none, which is a further affirmation of the dogma of Assumption. But that's why you make the distinction between respect for the body on the one hand, but yet still respect and treating very holy the relics of the canonized saints precisely because they were such good friends of God and God has blessed them and exalted them as his heavenly collaborators. And thus we distribute and take very seriously the relics because of their holy association with God.
0: Daniel, I'll give you a real quick follow-up. I want to make sure that we're... Because you said you're interested in coming into the Catholic Church. I don't want to leave you without a satisfying answer. So did you have a follow-up or are you all set?
2: Just kind of. I try to glean as much as I can from what you're saying. I guess, directly speaking, there is just an exception for canonized saints.
1: Yeah.
2: And that's just the way it is.
1: And the thing, too, is that with the canonized saints, Danny, we're not in the case of the, you say, rank-and-file Catholics, if you will. If they're spreading the ashes wherever, then those are going to be eaten by this, that, or the other, right? It's not respectful, whether it's in the water or on the ground. With regard to the saints, they are recognizing similarly, but in a different way, the holiness or the reverence for the body, the bodily remains, but so that they're not throwing them out there to be eaten, you know, spreading the ashes in the water, or dropping them in the air, wherever on the ground. Rather, they are encased in reliquaries, and they are entombed, if you will, but because of their holiness and because of miracles associated with their holiness, because they're good friends of God, they are, you know, you can still come and pray to the tomb of a close relative. In this case, you can go with these relics in different places, and because of their holiness and association with God, that we can draw near to God by God working miracles as he did through Elisha. So in both cases, you're showing respect for the body, but we're giving special tribute to the saints because they're canonized and have a special holy association with God. And as God worked miracles through the relics of Elisha, so too he can in the new covenant through his saints.
0: Daniel, if you'd like, I'll send you Jimmy Akin's book, The Bible is a Catholic Book, if you'd like a copy of it. Thank you very much for it. It means a lot to us, actually, Daniel, and anybody who's not Catholic. When we say, if you're not Catholic, call this Catholic radio show, and you do, it means a great deal to us. So I'd like you to leave with something. And in addition to Tom's fine answers, The Bible is a Catholic Book, if you give us an address. The number here is 888-318-7884. If you want to tell us why you're not Catholic, we'd love to talk with you about it. 888-318-7884. Carlo is in Canada. Carlo, thank you for the call. Why aren't you Catholic?
3: Hello.
0: Hi, Carlo.
3: Yes. So, hello?
0: Hello. Go ahead.
1: What's your question, brother? Can you hear us?
3: Yeah. So, can you hear me?
1: Yes, we can.
3: Okay. Thank you.
1: You're welcome.
3: Well, first of all, I am. However, I've been approached with a dilemma that I'm not sure how to resolve.
0: Gotcha. Very good.
1: Okay.
0: How can we help?
3: Okay. So it's in regard to the death penalty. They told me, look, the catechism says that it's inadmissible.
1: Yes.
3: Because it attacks the dignity of the person.
1: Yes, yes.
3: And there was even an appeal to the cardinals from Catholic theologians, priests, and even a letter sent to the Holy See saying, you cannot do this. This is wrong. You're contradicting yourself. Mm-hmm. Because you cannot say this is wrong in principle.
1: Mm-hmm.
3: And then they told me about Aquinas, right? He says in Article 2, I think, is it lawful to kill sinners? And he says, although it be evil in itself to kill a man so long as he preserves his dignity, making it always wrong, yet it may be good to kill a man who has sinned, even as it is to kill a beast. So he's saying, yeah, a man can make some sins that basically makes him more like an animal, and it's okay to slay him.
1: When it, now, Carlo, what are you citing that from? What is your citation of the last wing you're talking about? Of you made a citation or a reference.
0: Where is that? What are you reading to us, Carlos?
3: Yes, that's from Aquinas, Article 2, whether it's lawful to kill sinners, in reply to Objection 3.
0: Aquinas, Article
1: 2. Oh, okay, yes. St. Thomas Aquinas. Got it, yes. And regarding, yeah, here in a nutshell is that the church, where abortion is an intrinsic moral evil, always and in itself, everywhere wrong. The death penalty is not that per se, because we're not talking about the killing of an innocent. The church has historically recognized the licit application of the death penalty. What we have seen with regard to Pope Francis, that Pope Francis, and given our culture of death, etc., that he has as an application, and my friend Jimmy Akin does a great job of pointing out that in terms of this is not a repudiation of the teaching. And in fact, when the Congregation for the Doctrine of the Faith came out, Cardinal Ladaria said, no, this is to be read in harmony as a development thereof. So in terms of application, the church says, let us not do so, including because of a culture of death, but not that the church was always wrong. It is not an intrinsic moral evil, but the church says, in this time and age, do not, we should not apply it. So it's a question of application, not a rejection of the former teaching. And so that Catholics, out of obedience, say, okay, let us not apply it and to affirm the dignity. It's not to say that you couldn't, in some circumstances, still do so. My friend Jimmy Akin, J-I-M-M-Y, last name A-K-I-N, look up his death penalty presentation on a closer reading of the Pope's presentation, and I think you'll see that there is a proper understanding. It's not a repudiation of the church's allowed many years, but rather an application, given our times. This was not a repudiation of the church's teaching on longstanding teaching, which permitted the death penalty, but rather to say, no, we should not apply it, given our times and circumstances.
4: So the article he is where?
1: It's on Catholic.com.
4: By Jimmy Akin.
1: Jimmy Akin. You just put death penalty and Jimmy and Pope Francis, those words in quotation marks separately. You will find that, and Jimmy does an excellent job setting the record straight on what the Pope did and didn't do.
4: Thank you, Carlo. We'll be right back with more Why Aren't You Catholic on Catholic Answers Live.
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0: 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Catholic Answers Live. Tom Nash, our guest. Why aren't you Catholic? Actually, I'm going to go to Ashley in Michigan because she's non-Catholic. So they're Catholics call during the show, but we prioritize non-Catholics who call because we asked for non-Catholic calls. Yeah. So we'll go to Ashley in Michigan. Thank you very much. It means a lot to us that you would call us. Ashley, why aren't you Catholic?
1: Thanks so much for doing your show, by the way. So I'm not Catholic because my husband isn't Catholic, and I'll tell you why. So, like, for the past couple years or so, I've been, you know, I've been listening to Trent Horn, love his stuff, very interesting. I call myself a Catholic sympathizer at church. So I defend infant baptism, I defend Mariology, I defend all that stuff. But ultimately, my husband's the head of the household, and we go to a very conservative Methodist church, and, you know, I pretty much get to, withhold a lot of that kind of faith. But ultimately, you know, for me, I believe my husband is the head of the household, head of our faith, and even if I can try to convince him as much as I want to, if he decides where we go to church, I'm going to, you know, follow that, so... I don't want to split the family up, but what would you say to that?
2: Why is he not wanting to become Catholic? Is there something in particular that he has an issue with?
1: His family is Catholic, actually. He grew up Catholic, and it was a very bad experience.
2: Was it because of within his family or parish? Was there some kind of abuse or what? Just within his family?
1: Yeah, it's within his family. Yeah, okay. No, he had positive experiences with the church, per se, but his mom in particular was very fire and brimstone about it. So I think he just wanted to
2: think you mentioned the conservative Methodists, that they would be fire and brimstone, at least recognizing moral absolutes. But more to the point, I affirm husband as head of the household, and of course, Christ is ultimately the head of all of us. Is he open to the fact that you could still fellowship as a Methodist and yet you yourself can go through our OCIA out of respectful of your conscience, as some spouses have done?
1: So the thing is, like, I just don't have a lot of support on that front. I have a lot of duties. I work. I take care of young kids. So for me, I still continue to, like, self-learn and stuff, but...
2: Got it.
1: And, you know, he's fine with me, you know, buying Catholic material and being a Catholic sympathizer is, like what I call myself. But ultimately, I don't want to split up the family by being very firm about, I'm going to go to Mass and you guys go to...
2: That's why I'm saying, actually, that perhaps you could continue to fellowship with the Methodists and perhaps go to a vigil Mass, potentially. And maybe, are there practicing Catholics among your in-laws or among other friends that you have that you can lean on for support? I only say that because it need not be that you have nothing to do with the Methodist, but that it can be, as you're walking with the Lord, that perhaps you could go to a vigil Mass on Saturday and still fellowship with Methodists on Sunday, even if I would recommend, because of the symbol of communion, that it affirms an ascent. They don't believe in the real presence. But I'm just suggesting exploring that and to seek support of people whom your husband respects, who are faithful Catholics, whether his brothers and sisters who might still be faithful Catholics, whether there he has other friends, or whether people in your sphere of influence who might be faithful Catholics that could accompany you, and that you see this as something that you feel the Lord calling to, and that it doesn't have to be understood as a dividing of the family, because you could still fellowship in some respects with regard to the Methodists, and we still recognize them as brothers and sisters in Christ. But I would just explore that possibility of looking of ways to lean on Catholics who can support you in that regard and whom your husband might respect, and just keep on doing what you're doing about trying to grow in the faith and do all you can, but seek out the possibility. It need not be understood as a house divided, so to speak, but rather as, you know, you're trying to grow in the Lord and be faithful to the Lord first and foremost, who is the ultimate head of all of us. And certainly prayers for you, Ashley, and your family.
0: Ashley, if I may interject, I think in a practical sense, Tom is exactly right. He's trying, as you are, trying to preserve the peace of the family. But I must also add, the peace of the family is not the highest good. And so the Catholic Church clearly teaches that no one can be coerced about beliefs, about their religious practices, convictions, or beliefs. You can find this in the Catechism of the Catholic Church. You can find it in the documents of the Second Vatican Council. So if you are called into the Catholic Church, no one, this does not have to do with disrespecting your husband, or no one can use coercion in any way to keep you from that. You have the right to that. That's a right that is yours. So I agree with Tom about preserving the peace of the family when all possible, but it is very important to say the peace of the family is not the highest good, and that if God is calling you into the Catholic Church, come into the Catholic Church.
2: One quick thing, actually, if I may. You're in Michigan. Can you tell me what diocese you may be in? Because I know there's different parishes that might be that can provide support in Metro Detroit, for example, or elsewhere. Can you tell me which diocese? Is that okay to let me know?
1: I don't know which diocese, unfortunately. We just moved. So, but
2: give me a major city near you.
1: Everywhere around us.
2: Which city?
1: Flint.
2: Which one?
1: Flint, Michigan.
2: Oh, Flint. Okay, so your diocese of Saginaw. Yeah, there could be. You know, I think reaching out to the diocese and looking. You just moved, and I understand that. The good thing too is the online community and seeing perhaps through the diocese and elsewhere to reaching out and looking for strong Catholics in the area if you don't have any in your immediate sphere of influence, that could be a way too. And especially guys who are there faithful Catholics that your husband has in his life or that he respects, whether family or friends?
1: Unfortunately, no. I think his mom kind of burned all those bridges, unfortunately. I came into the Catholic faith purely through just happenstance. I got baptized a few years ago, and okay. I said, well, what, you know, I started from scratch. Well, what do I believe and what do I not believe? And I slowly, you know, started to, you know, agreeing with a lot of Catholic beliefs. And so here we are. I've been very patient, and I think I will continue to be patient.
2: Yes.
1: I think that.
2: And one last, you know, one last thought. Oh, sorry.
1: Yeah.
0: Go ahead. Please finish.
1: I was just going to say, patience will, you know, hold out, and I'll just keep being faithful. And, but I hear what you guys are saying, and I think I'm praying that somebody will come into our lives who's also Catholic. That's pretty much the only thing that I think that's the struggle is I'm the only Catholic person speaking in his ear that, you know.
2: Sure. And one last thought for him to say, I'm very sorry to hear about what he experienced in his household, but to remember not to make a generalization from his particular experience. That is, if Jesus Christ founded a church 2,000 years ago and has sustained it ever since, then we look to that church in spite of those who have not given the best witness. And then we have many resources on our own website, you know, what Catholics believe, why, you know, how Jesus is sustained. You know, I talk about Pentecost and the papacy, an essay I wrote earlier in this program mentioned that, to encourage him to take a closer look and to evaluate Catholicism in terms of our Lord Jesus Christ and not on the basis of the not-so-great experiences he's had with his own family, and that might give him, you know, a pause to reevaluate and to give a greater consideration to what the church is, and that it's not simply limited to what he experienced, but rather that it's a divinely founded and sustained institution, and prayers for you and your family going forward.
1: Thank you. I appreciate it.
2: You're welcome.
1: Thank you guys for doing what you do, and I wouldn't be so knowledgeable without it, so appreciate it.
0: Apparently without Trent Horn. It seems like Trent Horn might be the primary culprit there.
2: But she called us, praise God. And God bless you, Ashley, and
0: thanks,
2: your whole family.
0: Ashley. It was great to get to talk with you. Thank you very much. Off we go, Amarillo, Texas, where Alex is listening on the Guadalupe Radio Network. Alex, go ahead with your question for Tom.
3: Yes. Well, I just recently returned back to the Catholic faith after 38 years, and I was confirmed in my Holy Communion when I was younger.
2: Yeah.
3: And alongside my wife, same thing for her, but she hasn't come back to the faith. And I've been settled in loving her back through my fruit.
2: Yes,
3: and
2: good
3: I go
2: for
3: to
2: you.
3: St. Joseph's here. And so she goes to a non-denominational, and I can see that some things that they say from the pulpit are peppered with innuendos. And about 2 weeks ago, the preacher there said, because we don't worship saints. And I thought that was kind of a dig.
0: Really?
3: You know, and
0: you thought so, huh, Alex? Yeah, you are a perceptive sort, aren't you?
3: Yeah, and so I didn't really hit my wife up with anything because I want to stay. I know how the enemy works.
2: Sure, sure.
3: But I did take a note of it, and I did send him an email just to ask, what did he mean by that? You know what I mean? Mm. And because I want him to understand that, please, if you're going to exercise those types of comments, please give our side an opportunity to respond to that. It's not fair that you get to say that and inject
2: yes.
3: that innuendo for
2: wow.
3: your own congregation. Therefore, leading, I didn't expand like this, like I'm telling you.
2: Sure.
3: But in the email, but I think those types of remarks keep people guarded and at bay, and so therefore they
2: yeah.
3: trust the preacher that's up there, so therefore they will not expand themselves in,
2: yes.
3: in their curiosity. I went to an Acts retreat about 2 months ago, and that's when I came back to the faith because a lot of my reservations came back unfounded, and I thought, man, this is not what I was taught, you know what I mean?
2: Sure.
3: In the Protestant world. And so I think the table is stacked when it comes to people that think, well, I'm going to a non-denominational,
2: yeah.
3: it's a safe place, it's in the middle, it's whatever.
2: Yeah.
3: Looking back, I think to myself, I remember hearing a lot of comments like that. You know, the Virgin Mary, we respect her, but we don't bow down to her. And I'm like, yeah, that's
0: right. I got to let Tom
3: back.
0: Just respond because I love what you're saying, but we only have a minute. So, Tom, go ahead.
2: Yeah, I would just say, brother, when your wife is confronted by these anti-Catholic presentations, take them one at a time. We've got various resources, including the saints and how we don't worship saints and how they are the friends of God. And that, as I mentioned earlier in the program, that the prayers of a righteous man avail much. In James 5, how much more so the ones in heaven are the spirits of just men made perfect. Hebrews 12, verse 23, that they are the friends of God. They are collaborators. So we ask for prayers for those on earth. How much more for those in heaven? It is not necromancy. So I'd encourage in that regard, brother, and just take these issues one at a time. And to show the history of the church, which these Protestant churches, God bless them, they are brothers and sisters in Christ, but they do not have, their doctrine does not go back 2,000 years.
0: I will tell you this, Alex. I think what's making it harder for ministers to say things like we don't worship saints and the Catholics do is the internet. I think more and more people are going to the internet and going, hey, the preacher said Catholics worship saints, but they don't. And I read all this Catholic stuff, and they definitely don't worship saints. So I actually think that's getting tougher, that little bit of misdirection is getting tougher. And I'm glad it is getting tougher, because we never have worshiped saints. Thank you, Alex. Hang on if you'd like a book. Just tell Darren I said you could pick a book, and he'll suggest a few for you, Alex. We'd love to send them to you. Thanks to everybody who called. Tom Nash!
2: Good to be with you, brother.
0: Thank
2: God bless
0: you very much. God bless you, too. And that'll do it for us. We'll see you tomorrow, God willing, right here on Catholic Answers Live.
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9: 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There's no patron saint of plumbers. G.K. 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If you are kind, think of the man who was kinder than you. That is what is meant by having a patron saint.
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11: Over the years, people were treated as less than human because they were a different race, a different faith, or vulnerable. But over time, we must learn that we are all God's children, created in His image, that all human creation has an inalienable right to life, liberty, and the pursuit of happiness, a right to love and be loved. So let's cherish the sanctity of life, because we know how it feels when others treat us as less than human.
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0: Good evening and welcome to The Journey Home. I'm your host, Marcus Grodi, for this program. And once again, I have this wonderful opportunity, and I'm going to sit back and relax because we have a guest tonight, Dr. Ryan McDermott, former Episcopalian. But I'm anxious to find out not only his story, but his work as the founder and faculty director of the Beatrice Institute. We're going to talk about that probably the second half of the program. But right off the bat, welcome, Dr. McDermott.
1: Thank you, Marcus.
0: Ryan, it's great to have you here.
1: Good to be here.
0: Boy, I'm anxious to hear about the work you're doing. It sounds really neat. And, exploring from an ecumenical standpoint, the intellectual heritage that we have in our faith, sharing even with people that have no faith, and maybe that intellectual heritage will strike a chord in their heart and bring them closer to our Lord. But also at a time when it seems like so many in our culture are losing that intellectual, even turning against it, speaking negatively of it as if it's a bad thing. So, but I'd like to talk about that afterwards. But first, let's hear your story, because you have a long journey.
1: It's a long journey, yeah. I mean, you identified me as an Episcopalian, which is definitely true, and that is really where my wife and I became Catholic, was in the Episcopal Church, and particularly in a great little Episcopalian parish that was Anglo-Catholic. But